0: into the shooting of suspended crime intelligence boss Feroz Khan. EWN understands that Khan was attacked near his Houghton home on Sunday night. Police spokesperson Athlenda Mate says the political killings task team will also be roped in to investigate the shooting.
1: This investigation is being led by the Gauteng Hawks Crime Intelligence and the SAPS Detective Service. Lieutenant General Timpani has further directed that the political killings task team be incorporated into the investigation to ensure that every possible lead is pursued and that those responsible are brought to book.
0: And forensic investigator Paulo Sullivan has dismissed their revelations of police infiltration made by KZN Police Commissioner Nhlanhla Mkhwanazi as nothing new. He says the penetration of the criminal justice by corrupt elements was prevalent for years before Mkhwanazi's July 2025 press conference. O'Sullivan was providing testimony before the Mahlanga Commission on his involvement in exposing the infiltration of the police system. And look at your weather. A fine Tuesday in store for Gauteng. Joburg dropping to overnight lows of 6 degrees, peaking at 19. Pretoria 5 and 22 degrees. Vereeniging also dropping to lows of 5 degrees, peaking at 21. And Cape Town's partly cloudy, along with moderate to fresh southeasterly winds at a low of 10, peaking at 16 degrees. And that's a wrap of your Eyewitness News.
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5: Coming up on the show today, Kat Matlala cuts a deal with the state. He'll turn state witness in exchange for 15 years in prison. Suleiman Karim, a no-show at the Midlanga Commission again due to poor health. Chairpersons of parliamentary committees brief ahead of the 30th of June. We'll carry on celebrating Bafana Bafana's history-making win. And our book of the week is Where To From Here? Populism and Coalition Politics in South Africa. All of that over the next hour.
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5: Good afternoon. Welcome to the Midday Report on 702 in Cape Talk with me, Mandy Wiener. Great to be with you today. And how are we all feeling at this midday today, considering the lack of sleep, but the celebrations that have been taking place across the country today? I did get up to watch. I know that there was some hesitance on my part. I think maybe I was a bit too cynical, but then I did wake up in the end to watch and absolutely worth it to watch that Maseko goal go in. I think it was worth it. And just, I thought, an imperious defensive performance by Bafana Bafana today. So I know you've been celebrating all morning, but you can still keep celebrating and send us a WhatsApp voice note. 072-702-1702, 072-567-1567. You can tweet me at Mandy Wiener. So yesterday we spoke to Kaiser Khanyahu, the spokesperson for the MPA. And we were pretty certain that Kat Matlala was going to cut a plea deal when he appeared in court today. And that's exactly what has happened. The underworld figure, Busimuzi Kat Matlala, pleading guilty to all seven charges in the 228 million rand SAPS tender corruption case linked to his company, Medicare 24. I'll give you my thoughts on that. But first, let's find out what the details of that deal is. Nkosikona Malinga Manisi, EWN reporter, is in court for us. Nkosikona, good afternoon to you. Thanks for your time. Nkosikona, are you with us?
6: Yes, good afternoon, Mandy.
5: There we go. Talk us through the details of this deal that have been presented to the court.
6: Yeah, hi, Mandy, as well as to the listeners. Goodness me, where does one begin? There's so much that's been ventilated since the court got underway. It's like just before 9. We often expect court to start at 9, but this case got underway before that time, and the magistrate, in fact, stating on record that he had to be approached to see whether or not he could essentially hear this matter and make the necessary arrangements. But essentially, Mandy, what has happened now is that Busimuzi Kat Matlala has then entered into a plea and sentencing agreement with the NPA's investigating directorate against corruption, where this 228 million rand fraud case is then concerned. He has pleaded guilty to all the charges. This also includes charges affecting two companies, including Medicare 24, Tshwane to be precise, which was awarded this tender almost 2 years ago to provide health and wellness services for members of the South African Police Service. What the court, in fact, Mandy, is currently dealing with is issues around the sentencing. The state proposing 15 years, seven of which should be suspended. So the one element that the court has stressed on is the issue around the Katmandlala's children, because they've been informed that before his arrest, he was the primary caregiver, especially for six of his minor children. So the court is wanting assurance, really, that the children are going to be or are being well taken care of. The defense indicating that Vusumuzi Katmandlala's wife has since taken over the primary responsibility of caring for some of those children. We understand she lives with about three of them. But I think what's really important here, Mandy, to emphasize is the nature of this plea and sentence agreement, because the state says it's looking at the bigger picture where this case is concerned. So it would really seem that Vusumuzi Katmandlala has given them a lot of information. And in fact, the state saying that he's cooperated during this period. From his initial court appearance, he had indicated that he wants to enter into such agreement. But the biggest point really for me that has come out is that the state submitting that he has implicated other high-ranking police officers within the South African Police Service. You'd of course know.
5: Do we know who at this stage, or how many? Have they given any detail around that? Because that's the crux of it, really.
6: Absolutely. So we do not know the identities of those police officers, but they are, there is speculation, should I say, that it's about six high-ranking members of the South African Police Service as additional alleged perpetrators where these crimes of fraud, money laundering, and corruption are then concerned. But one interesting aspect that was mentioned by the state prosecutor was that within the coming week, we could see more developments where this case is concerned, because he then recognized that there could be public outcry given the sentence, 15 years suspended for seven. Others could argue that it is quite a lenient sentence given the nature and seriousness of the charges. But he says the sentence will be vindicated within the next week. So essentially pointing to potential arrests that we could see of more members of the South African Police Service where this Medicare 24 fraud and corruption case, as well as money laundering, is then concerned. Mandy Wiener.
5: Nkosikona Malinga Mnisi, thank you very much. EWN reporter in court. So as things stand at the moment, it looks as though there is this debate taking place in the courtroom about the sentence. So the agreed sentence is 15 years direct imprisonment with 7 years suspended. Okay, so that takes us to 8 years. He legally has to serve a half of that, maybe a year off or two for good service. We're down to maybe 3 years for Katmandlala for this wide spread corruption. You know, a lot of people are very critical of plea deals, and I've had a lot of experience with plea deals. If you think back to Agrizi, Agliotti, George Luca, of course the Kebble case, Mikey Schultz is the most famous one in South Africa of what happened. And this was one of the key issues of contention around Vusi Pikoli's period as National Director of Public Prosecutions, is people simply didn't see the value in plea deals. And the international best practice has always been to offer plea deals to those involved in the actual criminal structure, the organization, in order to bring down the corrupt police officers. Because what could possibly be worse than a national police commissioner or very high-ranking police commissioners or generals that are corrupt? And that's why it is international best practice. So while it is seen as very contentious, would you rather have the testimony of somebody from inside that is watertight, that can lead to a guilty verdict against very senior police officers that are corrupt. And that's the compromise. In the Kebbell case, they got 204s, which meant that they didn't even do any jail time at all. In this case, it's a 105A, which means there will be jail time served. So what are your thoughts on this? Do you think it's the right move by the NPA? I think it is. I think that it's the right thing to do. I would like to see Kat Madala obviously serve more than 4 years in prison, considering the extent of this corruption that has eroded the police service. But I think this is necessary in order to bring down the entire organization.
7: Good afternoon, Mandy. I actually don't care with respects to Vusi turning state witness, but effectively an eight-year sentence, of which he will serve half, which is 4 years. So you're telling me 4 years for one of the biggest frauds in the country, and that the corruption that runs so deep. Yeah, he will turn state witness and we'll get some other guys, but 4 years effectively in prison for that, it's ridiculous.
4: 702. Mandy Wiener.
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5: Keep sharing your thoughts on that plea deal arrangement with Kat Madala. You can send a WhatsApp voice note to 0727021702, 0727561567. Let's go to the Madlanga Commission now. We were supposed to have a court appearance today by Suleiman Karim, but Madlangaitis has struck yet again. Alpha Ramashwana, EWN reporter, joining us today. Suleiman Karim not able to appear today. Alpha, tell us why.
8: Good afternoon, Mandy. It's the third time that controversial Northwest businessman Suleiman Karim's testimony is postponed at the Madlanga Commission of Inquiry. And this is because he is unwell, Mandy. I will take you back to April when we reported that Suleiman Karim had allegedly suffered from a heart attack and his testimony at the time had to be postponed. He was declared medically unfit to testify. He was meant to be to return, I think, on the 1st of June to the Madlanga Commission of Inquiry, but he was still unwell at the time and his testimony was moved to today. And when we got here today, his legal team was present, but of course Suleiman Karim wasn't here, and his legal team confirmed that Suleiman Karim is still unwell and he cannot testify today as planned. The evidence leaders are not pleased with this development, Mandy, with Chief Evidence Leader Matthew Chaskelson saying that is it just a mere coincidence that every time Suleiman Karim has to testify at the Madlanga Commission of Inquiry, he falls ill or he faces some medical issues? And evidence leader Matthew Chaskelson saying that he's not saying Suleiman Karim is lying, but says it is it just a mere coincidence. Now, the evidence leaders, Mandy, have asked the commissioners to recommend the prosecution of Suleiman Karim. If he fails to testify when he returns to the commission, he will be back. He's expected to be back on the 15th of April. And Matthew Chaskelson says if he fails to appear on the 15th of July, then he should be recommended for prosecution. So Suleiman Karim, as far as you know, should be at the Madlanga Commission on the 15th, Mandy.
5: So let's have a listen to Matthew Chaskelson making that point earlier.
9: If Mr. Karim does not agree to be examined by an independent specialist, then we will ask the commission to recommend that he be prosecuted under Section 5 and 6 of the Commission's Act and Regulation 12.2.4 for hindering the proceedings of the Commission. And we will also ask for the Commission to make its findings on the basis of the evidence that we've heard thus far from Mr. Karim, but no further evidence.
10: Regarding that proposed criminal process, I would imagine that the mental element would consist of intent. And are you basically saying that's something that would then have to be investigated down the line?
9: It would have to be investigated. I don't want to address argument on that,
10: yes,
9: because I'm still hoping that two things will happen. Either Mr. Karim will have recovered and will be here in 3 weeks' time, or his medical state will have been confirmed.
10: So that's it.
9: So it may never arise, but I want to give notice now that the commission or the evidence leaders at any rate, I can't speak for the commission. Okay. The evidence leaders are taking this very seriously because we regrettably are of the view that thus far we have not received the necessary cooperation. Yeah.
5: So Matthew Chaskelson explaining what should be happening now that Suleiman Karim is sick yet again. Alpha, so who is on the stand and what evidence is being led?
8: Mandy, the Mazlouma Commission has shifted its focus back to the Aeroton drug bust in Johannesburg in 2021, where more than 700 kilograms of cocaine were seized from a truck traveling from Durban to Johannesburg. On the stand today is Tumelo Nku. He is a man we've come to know as a police informant, according to Chief Inspector Samuel Mashaba of the Gauteng Traffic Police. Mashaba testified a few weeks ago, Mandy, saying that he received a tip-off from Tumelo Nku about that truck and acted on that tip-off, but he roped in two inexperienced SAPS members who were office-based or office-bound to the drug bust, and we heard from his evidence that the scene was contaminated. Evidence was handled without drugs, and when they opened the truck's container, the drugs or the bags of cocaine fell to the floor and thus contaminating the scene. So Tumelo Nku, the supposed police informant, is on the stand today. He says he is not a police informant. He has never received money from any law enforcement agency on the basis of being an informant. He identifies as a person who merely acted as a source, a confidential source to certain South African police service officers. And so he's being questioned about his role and his involvement in that 2021 botched drug bust and whether he had some vested interest in those drugs.
5: Alpha, thank you very much. Alpha Ramashwana, EWN reporter at the Midlanga Commission. Let's listen in live now to that testimony that's being led.
11: This was about 100 meters to 200 meters, I stand to be corrected, from where the truck was. They both got out of their respective cars and walked towards the truck. I observed the container being opened and black bags falling near the wheels of the trailer from which they fell. Then Chief Mashaba came to his car and went down holding cable ties. A moment later, Warrant Officer Mohana fetched his car and parked alongside the truck. Then I saw the bags being loaded onto the NP300 vehicle. A moment later, I saw a poisonous marked baki next to the truck, and the officers from the baki seemed to be speaking to both Chief Mashaba and Warrant Officer Mohana. Then after a while, a red Kia drove towards the poison's baki. Another gentleman who was driving alone stepped out.
5: Tumelo Nku on the stand there reading from a statement at the Madlanga Commission.
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12: Hi, Mandy. You know, regarding Kat Matlala, the plea deal is not the issue. It's the length of sentence. I mean, you look at a country like America, for example. The reason why a lot of guys take the plea deal is because they don't want to do the 100 years that's been handed to them. So they'd rather enter into a plea deal and do the 20 or the 30. For him to get 15, 7 of which will be suspended, and then some good behavior here and there, courses in this and that, takes it down to about 3, 3.5. I mean, what is that? And then have they factored in the fact that he's got previous convictions and other arrests? Does that matter? And then added to that, the recent video that circulated with him sending a video to Mike van Wyk with the drugs, is that not going to play a role or a part in adding to his sentence? So for me, it's the sentence that is the bigger issue here, not the plea deal.
13: Mandy, good show as always. Congratulations, Bafana. If Sibiya is not implicated in the next week or two on this plea deal, then we are joking. Then it would seem that ADEC really is at odds with South Africans. Then it will show that ADEC and SAP are at war with each other, and Andrea Johnson is taking us for a fool. Sibiya's head needs to roll, especially with the implications in Matlanga. So let the story unfold, and we'll see if this indeed is a genuine way of dealing with corruption from IDEC.
5: Thank you very much. So much reaction to the plea deal that's been struck with Kat Matlala in court. We haven't got the final details yet, but the initial agreement is 15 years. Let's see what the actual agreement ends up being. I'm going to play more voice notes in the second half of the show. There's so many that have come in. But firstly, let's check in with Babalo Ndenze, EWN reporter in Parliament, where the chairpersons of Parliament's Peace and Security Cluster Oversight Committees have been addressing the media. This, of course, is ahead of the 30th of June deadline, the briefing under the theme Deepening the Values of Peace, Justice, Safety and Security. Babalo, good afternoon to you. Tell us about what's being said there.
14: Yes, indeed, Mandy. That cluster of chairpersons of the committees from the National Assembly and NCOP briefing the media is one of these regular cluster briefings, but they focus mainly on, you know, correctional services matters, as well as matters related to home affairs, and that would be the IEC, as well as, you know, issues around immigration. But on the matters on the correctional services portfolio, the one of the main issues that came out, Mandy, is that on the 1st of July, actually in a couple of weeks, the infamous Mangaung Correctional Facility that's been under, you know, a private public-private partnership with G4S for the last, you know, two decades is coming to an end. So the Department of Correctional Services will be assuming full operational control of the facility on the 1st of July. And this will be integrated into the, you know, the greater Groot Vlei management area. So it's back to DCS after about 25 years, Mandy. And, you know, with all those issues that happened at G4S, I think this one will be a big facility that will be a big focus of the committee going forward. The committee also, Anthea Ramonomeng, the chairperson of the committee, also, you know, told the members about, you know, the number of nationals in the prisons, and, you know, raising quite an important point that the laws have to be amended first. This is the immigration laws as well as the correctional services laws have to be amended so that the department can be able to, you know, deport people in prisons. At the moment, they can't deport anyone. They have to finish their sentences first before they can be considered for any deportation. It costs about 11 billion rand, I think, mainly to house these 27,000 or so foreign prisoners or foreigners in our prisons. And as far as IEC is concerned, or the Home Affairs rather, they're quite happy with what happened at the lot this past weekend with the registration. And, you know, they see things are improving in terms of, you know, voter registration and all those technical issues. But also on the foreign nationals on June the 30th, the committee chairperson there, you know, Musa Chabane, saying that, you know, they are concerned of any, you know, potential violence. But they are, you know, maintaining that, you know, people can protest, but they should not engage in any illegal activity, no, you know, taking law into your own hands, no vigilantism. So those were the main issues that were discussed today, Mandy, by these members. But they're still having a further check with stakeholders. I think March and March representatives are also part of this discussion, right, as the stakeholders. So we're going to hear a bit more about this as the day goes on, Mandy.
5: Interesting. Babalo, thank you very much. Babalo Ndenze, EWN reporter in Parliament.
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15: Hi, afternoon, sister. No, man, this Kat Matlala thing, man, it's a problem. Maybe now, because he has agreed to be to turn state evidence, I think it's time that we see him at Madlanga, where he can tell the nation what happened, instead of telling everything to the court or behind the scenes. Yeah, we need to see him at Matlala, then everyone will know what happened. Robert Fosdoras, thank you, my sister.
16: Dumelang, Mandy and team. Aye, aye, bafana, bafana. What a game. You know, Mandy, I must be honest, I didn't actually realize just how much we needed this win. You know, given everything that's going on in our country, and I'm not saying it solves all our problems and now we're going to go and win the World Cup, but given everything that's going on, Madlanga Commission, threats to take to the streets on the 30th, and that's just what's on the surface, I didn't actually realize just how much we needed this win. Congratulations to Bafana Bafana. We are proud of you. You've done well, exceptionally well. And you set history, and it's as if the baton has been passed from the class of 96 to the class of 2026. Yeah. Kingsley from Germiston.
17: Good afternoon, Mandy. About Bafana Bafana, I firstly want to thank the Sundowns coach and the Orlando Pirates coach for instilling discipline to the players that are chosen to be in the national squad from both teams. And they also instilled a winning mentality, never give up. So Hugo Bruce finished it off by disciplining them again and making them more stronger. Thank you to all the three coaches. Thank you.
5: Yeah, Kingsley. I feel the same way as you today, even though we're a bit tired. But yeah, I agree with you on Bafana Bafana. Hey, Robert, this issue that you raised, right, that Pat Matlala must tell the nation what happened, that is the purpose of a trial. And so many people are complaining about the Zondo Commission, that people went there and bared their souls, but we haven't seen any convictions. So surely we want the convictions, and that comes with the plea deal. That's why the NPA has done this. Ranky says, hi, Mandy, do you remember the last World Cup vividly? It was like yesterday, ne? I remember because it was the ANC conference, so yes. And the state wants to give Pat Matlala 4 years, World Cup years. And we know it will never be four. They don't serve half. They serve less than half of the sentence. The law must think of the Babitas and other victims' children who will never see their parents again for acting against corruption. I mean, that's a good way of putting it. Well, let's see. We don't have the deal yet. They're saying 15 years, half of which would be suspended. So how much does he actually serve in the end? Thank you so much. So many messages coming through. Well, let's speak about Bafana Bafana now and that victory. I think it was amazing. At 5 o'clock in the morning or just before 5 o'clock, you had people, the videos coming out of Soweto are like epic. They are so cool. People in their gowns and their onesies in the streets. Every andichos in town was just a vibe because people were watching there. Karabo Pasha, sportscaster, joining us now. Karabo, good afternoon to you. Thanks very much for your time. Bafana Bafana making history. I don't know if you heard that voice note. The listener congratulating the Sundowns and the Pirates coaches. Did he congratulate the Chiefs? No. Just kidding. Do you think that it is that culture of winning that has been instilled?
18: Good afternoon. First and foremost, Mandy, to yourself and of course your wonderful listeners. I think really what the boys did was something historic. It was great to say the least, but also just to answer your question in regards to Orlando Pirates and the Mamelodi Sundowns players, I think the winning mentality has been instilled both by the individual coaches at Orlando Pirates and at Mamelodi Sundowns. But I always want to shy away from clubism. You know, I think this is a national team and we should treat that as such. But very, very proud of all the players who are in the Bafana Bafana camp at this moment in time. All of them.
5: I thought it was a stellar defensive performance, really inspired. What was your take on what led to that victory?
18: Well, I think, to be fair, I think it was the criticism that they received in recent weeks. And I think it was, to some extent, I think quite rightly so. First and foremost, the performance that we put in up against Mexico was below par, with the quality of players that we have. And I think the formation as well was a little bit wrong. I think we started with 5 defenders, which was the last time we did that was in, AFCON 2023 out in Cote d'Ivoire. So I think, mentally as well, the players were not ready. But spoken to the coach, also said, we were a little bit overwhelmed in the first game. The second game, I think, we were a little bit better. So I think it was more of trying to prove doubts was wrong, but more than anything, to do them for themselves, for the technical team, for the country, for the fans as well. So that was really, really second to none in regards to the performance they put in last night, or this morning, rather, if you like.
5: Now we play Canada, so that's been confirmed in the round of 32. What's it going to take for us to be victorious there?
18: Mentality, as simple as that. I think it's now about mentality. Unfortunately, Bafana Bafana would have loved to travel today in South African time, but FIFA has declined that they will be traveling to Canada on Friday, which, gives them a couple of hours, if you like, for them to rest. So I think it's all about their mentality and heart more than anything. I think the skill, the talent, the ability, the agility is there. They've got that in their locker. I think it's about mentality. It's about heart and how hungry are they, to make more history and potentially qualify for the last 16. So it's about mentality and heart, to say the least.
5: And Krabo, do you think this is a sea change? Do you think this is a catalyst for the way that Bafana Bafana is seen? Because even listening to the commentators, it's like they were incredibly surprised by how well we played. And do you think this will change perspectives of us on the world stage?
18: Absolutely, absolutely, Mandy. I think we deserve a little bit of respect. I think, some of the South Korean journalists as well, they called the foregone conclusion, quite rightly so, with some of the commentators, last night. I think they were a bit shocked with the result. But listen, football is never about, what happens off it. It's about what happens on it. So that showed this morning, I think the performance of the boys really gives us that respect on the international level. And just to add on to that as well, we have now moved 6 places on the world rankings from 6 to 54th, and also we are now in the top 10 in CAF rankings as well. So it tells you how huge this is, and of course I think the respect will slowly but securely start being shown and seen by commentators and journalists alike outside of South Africa and worldwide as well.
5: Krabo, thank you so much. Krabo Pasha, sportscaster, speaking to us there about Bafana Bafana's historic victory earlier today. Hopefully you're recovering from the lack of sleep if you, like me, woke up to watch that goal being scored. But if you didn't, that memory will live forever.
19: Goal is shown, but it is South Africa trying to find a way forward. It's fallen once again to Maseko! And this time he sticks! Chance after chance after chance. And now the goal. And just look at the celebrations for South Africa. Their hopes reignited through the man doing all the work through the first 62 minutes of this game.
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5: It's a Thursday, and on Thursdays in the Midday Report, we speak to the author of a local non-fiction book. And this book is from an exciting new voice in the political landscape, very familiar to our Cape Talk listeners, but for our 702 listeners, hopefully an introduction to Tara Roos, who is a political journalist, a parliamentary correspondent, and an analyst as well. The book is called Where To From Here: Populism and Coalition Politics in South Africa. Tara explores what these changes that we've seen in the political landscape mean for democracy and for governance and for the country's future. She takes a really deep dive on why voters are shifting their allegiances and what makes coalitions succeed or fail, and whether we are prepared for a new era of politics. Tara, good afternoon to you. Thank you so much for your time.
20: Thank you so much for having me.
5: So Tara, you're young, on your own admission. You can't deny that fact. Young people are not so interested in politics. We see that from voter registrations. We see that from voter turnout. What is it about politics that has got you so interested?
20: You know, Mandy, growing up in the peak of the Zuma years, there was never a dull moment in politics. I was the type of child, I watched the news for fun, and I would watch Parliament TV, and I just found it so engaging. But for many young South Africans, that is not their loved reality. To them, when they think about politics, they think about high youth unemployment, they think about the fees crisis currently going on in tertiary institutions, and that is their initial introduction into politics. And I think it's one of the many reasons why our young people are so apathetic today.
5: So you've written this book that says Where To From Here. That's the very simple but profound question. But before you go forward, you look back and you look at the local, not the local government, the national elections in 2024, and you crunch the numbers of this. Why was that so important, to look at the actual data of what happened in those elections?
20: A lot of the messaging we get from political parties is inherently biased. And what I really try to do in this book to say, when we look at the numbers, what do the numbers tell us? Because numbers are an undeniable truth. Parties will tell you that they're growing and they're set to become the largest party by 2029. And the numbers tell us a completely different story. And I think it is very, very important to actually look at the data and to see what the data tells us about the political landscape so we can make informed opinions and we can have a more informed analysis.
5: You look at the losers, the winners, and the survivors of that election. How do you define those? And in your view, who emerged as the winners?
20: You know, the big question, Mandy, when writing this book was, if no one gets 50 plus one, how do you determine who wins? And, you know, there were many standout parties in 2024. We saw the rise of the MK party. We saw the likes of the Patriotic Alliance. We saw the growth of the IFP. And, you know, those are the parties that I declared as winners because they did well, despite not winning the election outright. And they saw massive, massive amounts of growth. But the conclusion of that particular chapter in the book is that I said, actually, South Africa was the real winner. You know, the fact that we could live in a country where the Liberation Party of 30 years had a watershed election, they fall below 50, and the next day, South Africans, nothing changed for them. They got up, they went to work, there was no civil unrest, and it proves that democracy and the democratic project in South Africa works, and why I think it's so important that we continue every single day to protect it.
5: And we don't speak about that often enough. The fact that what we were able to achieve in those 14 days is just remarkable. So you look at populism and you look at coalition politics. Let's speak populism first. It's a word that's often used as a criticism. And we see it as a negative force very much. Around the world, we've seen populist leaders gaining support, presenting themselves as champions of people. Are we starting to see a similar trend in South Africa?
20: Absolutely. The rise of populist politics is directly linked to the government's inability to address basic issues for everyday South Africans, with things like crime, things like unemployment, looking at economic stagnation as well. And it is the ability of populist groups and populist politicians to really pounce on the vulnerability of specific groups. You know, the National Coloured Congress and the Patriotic Alliance will tell you that the kids in the Cape Flats are the most oppressed in South Africa because look at violence in the Cape Flats. AfriForum and Solidarity will tell you actually it's the white farmers in South Africa. You know, but this completely negates the fact that 70 people are murdered a day in this country. And actually that crime is a massive issue and it doesn't just affect one particular group. But it is the ability of these populist leaders and politicians to say, actually, look, you are the most oppressed and only I can understand you and your problems and that's why you should vote for me. And that is something that I really tried to break down in the book to say, you know, the problems that we have in South Africa, we're actually united. Also, Africans experience things like high crime, high unemployment, economic stagnation. And because of the government's inability to address those issues, we see the rise of these populist politicians and movements.
5: Then, of course, you speak about coalition politics, which is very much our reality. Lots of municipalities in coalition already, and of course, local government elections on the horizon. What have we learned so far about coalitions that make them work, that make them fail, and that we're going to have to face going into these local government elections?
20: The biggest takeaway from 2024 is that there needs to be constitutional reform. 14 days is simply not enough time to put a government together. And I think many politicians agree with that. And we saw, I mean, if we look at the first year of the GNU and you look at the second year, they're truly incomparable. You know, the growth of working together in a coalition does take time, and it is a sign of a maturing democracy. We have not seen the cooperation of coalitions at a local government and provincial level like we've seen with the GNU nationally. And it is going to take time for these political parties to have the political will and the political maturity to actually work together because coalitions are the future. And I think, you know, that was one of the biggest takeaways from 2024 is that we do not have standardized frameworks for how to operate coalitions. You know, the statement of intent that the GNU has, it's not worth the piece of paper it's written on. And it's really about these political parties and their ability now to come together and learn, you know, how are we going to make coalitions work? Because coalitions are going to govern for Africa.
5: You do look into the future. I mean, the title of your book is Where To From Here. You're known for a hot take or two. Tara, what does the future look like in South Africa? You know, we're going into a local government election. Any hot takes?
20: My hot take is that I think it doesn't actually matter what happens at a local level. Power is going to be negotiated nationally. There's going to be political parties coming together to say, we will vote for you in the city of Joburg. You vote for us in Itakwini. We'll then give you our votes in Ekurhuleni. You vote for us in Tshwane. That is how power is going to be negotiated in the upcoming local government elections. And I think that really changes the perspective of voters because it's no more who do you want to become the mayor. It's very unlikely that the person you vote for will actually end up becoming the mayor. is who do you want to have more negotiating power and who do you want to have more say at the table? And I think that is something voters need to keep in mind when going to the ballot November 4th.
5: So lastly, Tari, your book asks where South Africa goes from here. If you are speaking directly to young South Africans who are thinking about whether they should vote or not, who could shape the country's future, what would you want them to know about participating in our democracy?
20: Mandy, you know, my message to young South Africans is quite simple. Grow up. I do not buy into this idea that we need to be sad and, you know, go to young South Africans and be like, oh, I'm so sorry, you don't know who to vote for. You're an adult. You can drink, you can drive, you can gamble, you can vote. It is your responsibility as an over 18-year-old adult in South Africa to do your research, to find a political party that you want to vote for, to sit and acknowledge with the fact that no political party is perfect, but you need to make an informed decision about who you feel best represents you. And that is your responsibility for someone who lives in a democratic South Africa, because the reality is if you don't make that decision, someone else is going to make it for you. And that is a very slippery slope, and democracy and the right to vote was something that was very hard fought for, and it is a responsibility upon our young people that they need to take on.
5: Grow up. Tara, I love that. Thank you very much. And thank you very much for the book. I'm sure it's the first of many.
20: Yes. Thank you so much for having me.
5: Tara Ruiz is the author. The book is called Where To From Here, Populism and Coalition Politics in South Africa. And you can get it at all good bookstores. And ahead of the local government elections, this is definitely a recommended read.
3: The Midday Report.
5: Well, thank you very much for all of your messages and all of your WhatsApp voice notes that have come through. So much reaction to that decision around Kat Matlala, that plea deal. So now it's been postponed. So we'll have to wait a few days to find out exactly what that plea deal is and whether it will be that 15 years suspended for seven of which are suspended. Sorry, let me phrase that correctly. So it would technically be eight. So we'll have to wait and see what happens with that.
4: Back to your favorite moment.
3: 702 replay.
1: Fascinating question posed in the last couple of weeks about the rate of growth of our formal economy and whether our formal economy could ever grow fast enough to really absorb the number of people that are coming into our society, or if there are other options to get more income to more people. It comes from Professor Justin Fasaki, an associate professor at the Southern Center for Inequality Studies at WITS. Justin, good evening. You start with an analysis of 10 years of tax data. What does that data tell us about our formal economy?
21: Thanks, Stephen, for having me on the show. Yes, I'm an economist that's been working with the tax data. It's a secure data facility that National Treasury set up for us to better understand our economy. And to be honest with you, it's something that's been keeping me up at night because the numbers really don't add up. If you look at our performance over the last 10 years, we've created only 130,000 new formal work opportunities, and yet our total unemployed job seekers has gone from 8 million to 12 million over the same period. In fact, we've reached a point where you would need to double the size of the formal economy overnight just to sort of break even in terms of solving the unemployment problem. So it's not just a marginal or small issue. It really is extraordinary. And what this implies is that even our best case growth scenarios still won't be enough for millions of South Africans looking for work within their own lifetime.
1: Okay, there's lots of data in there, but there's some arguments about this, the size of the informal economy, because we know there are millions of people. I mean, the informal economy, I think some people reckon, is actually bigger than the formal economy, but that provides some sort of living for millions upon millions of people, and we would have to look there.
21: Yes, so I think we do need to think out of the box. And I think my main challenge to the listeners and ordinary South Africans is to think, you know, is this acceptable? Is it acceptable for us to have millions of people who want to work or willing to work but are forced to go hungry? And I think that it really should force us to think about our policy options. The informal economy is definitely something to highlight. I don't believe that it's undercounted. I think that there are reasons that it's small in South Africa compared to the rest of the developing world. You're right, in Latin America, And in much of sub-Saharan Africa, where the unemployment rate is lower, it's because the informal economy plays a bigger role. So part of the reason we have such large unemployment is because our informal economy isn't playing the role that it plays elsewhere. I think there are two main reasons for that. The one is that we destroyed a lot of small-scale subsistence agriculture, and so those livelihoods are not an option for many South Africans. And then a second reason is that I think our level of segregation within our cities and urban spaces hampers the size and the opportunity for informality. So if you live in a township, you'll find that there's a lot of informal activity around you. Whereas if you live in a more affluent area, it's far more unlikely that you're going to come into contact with informal traders. And in some ways, that's an opportunity lost, because then the spend is not reaching where it could in terms of growing that sector. So most of our economic policy, sort of formal policy from the DTIC or National Treasury, tends to zoom on the formal economy. But I think informal activity is a missed opportunity and something we need to support more strongly.
1: I mean, I know if you were to speak to informal traders in the Joburg CBD and say to them, what could government do to make your lives easier? They would immediately just say, you know, call the police off. Let us actually trade. I mean, part of that would be around reducing control. Now, that would lead to other consequences in society, but that would possibly be one way to do it.
21: Yes, I think we need to have the right attitude and the mindset towards informal trading, and to see many people as small-scale entrepreneurs. I mean, this is true of certainly my experience in traveling to other developing countries such as India. I also recently traveled to Colombia. Far more integrated spaces, and therefore far more tolerance, not just tolerance, but I suppose support and purchase from all of society towards informal traders. Now, government still needs to regulate. We need to make sure there's basic safety and security. But clearly the level of regulations that are often imported from developed country standards is inappropriate. Another sector I've been involved with is around small-scale rental. And in many townships, there's a booming industry going on to create housing, which is again a crisis in our cities. But often the standards and what's expected of these small scale developers is unrealistic to start off with. So there needs to be this kind of middle ground where we don't make the bar too high, but we see the opportunity for people to really make a livelihood and contribute meaningfully to South African society.
1: There's an age aspect to this that I found fascinating from what you said, which is that when the pandemic happened, the COVID pandemic, older people, so people over 35 for these purposes, seem to go back to pretty normal quite quickly. But for younger people, there's a completely different impact.
21: Yes, it was one of the most striking things that we found when looking closely at the tax data is that the older age cohort, that's work seekers 35 years and above, had a fairly minimal impact on total employment opportunities. In fact, it was less than 1% during wave one and wave two. But when you look at the younger ages, the 25 to 35 years, they went down to about 6% below their pandemic level. And then the 15 to 25-year-olds went down below 15% to their pre-pandemic level. And then what you see is that the recovery is much stronger for the older age group, but these younger age cohorts, we haven't actually seen them recover back to their pre-pandemic level. So it's not just a crisis in jobs, which was there to start off with. It's also a crisis in the quality of the jobs and where and what segment of South African society is being excluded. And we know if young people aren't able to get a foot into the labor market early on, their chances of being structurally excluded within the economy increase in the long term. So, you know, once again, I know these, we talk about unemployment a lot in South Africa, but I think our eyes need to open that this is at a level that we haven't seen in the world. I'll give another stat to the listeners to put it into context. You know, during the Great Depression in 1933, countries such as the United States of America and Britain, they had unemployment rates which were starting to reach 20% or 25%. Whereas In South Africa, you know, we talk about a 40% unemployment rate, including the discouraged work seekers, and that's been going on since COVID. So, you know, we're at a level that is sort of unprecedented, and I think that we need to think very hard about our policy choices, because it's everyday people who are just unlucky enough to be born in a particular time and place, which is excluding them from participating in the economy.
1: We're also, you know, we have a generation of younger people who will just never get involved in the formal economy at all. I mean, I shudder to think about what South Africa looks like 50 years from now.
21: Well, look, I don't want to be a doomsayer at the same time. I think that we have to also look at the broad swathe of history and understand that over the last 100 years, there has been a lot of progress in terms of technology being able to disrupt, yes, but also create jobs. So I wouldn't want for us to be completely hopeless about it. But I think there needs to be a stronger role from the state when clearly the market is failing in and of itself. And so my message as an economist would be to say, if we look at the numbers, clearly, the formal economy, even if it grows, Stephen, at 3%, if it creates 3% jobs, which would be, I think, really good going every year, it would take us 50 years for us to wipe out the problem. If we grew at 5%, it would take us 20 years. It's still a very long time, and I don't see us reaching a 5% labor absorption rate. Of course, you might get your GDP to grow even higher than the 5% and get labor absorption that's below that number. This is year on year on year. So I think the message is that actually we are in extraordinary territory, and I think it calls for a stronger role for the state to intervene in the market. Yes, the formal economy is still foundational and still ultimately important. So I hope the listeners don't hear what I'm not saying. But I think it needs to be combined with a much more active and caring state that can try and think about what other options we can provide to an underutilized resource, which is many warm bodies in South Africa who don't seem to be participating meaningfully.
1: Professor Justin Fasahi, thank you so much. Associate Professor at the Southern Center for Inequality Studies.
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1: With the rep of your Eyewitness News, I'm Bulin Marge. The Justice Crime Prevention and Security Cluster says police are on high alert for the planned nationwide anti-illegal migrant protest action on Tuesday. Briefing the media on Monday, General Dibelo Musikili said national, provincial and district joint operation and intelligence structures have been activated on a 24-hour basis, while law enforcement personnel have been deployed across all 9 provinces. This comes as thousands of undocumented migrants have been deported and repatriated from the country following rising tensions. Musikili says no unlawful actions will be tolerated by law enforcement on Tuesday, with public order policing units, specialized operational teams and the SAPS air wing on standby. She warned demonstrators not to test law enforcement.
2: To those who intend to break the law, our message is simple. Do not test the resolve of state. To those who intend to demonstrate peacefully, we assure you that your constitutional right will be protected. To every South African, be confident that your safety remains on our highest order and highest priority.
1: Meanwhile, border management authorities have intensified operations at various ports of entry ahead of Tuesday's planned anti-illegal immigration protests. A number of civic organizations are planning marches across the country calling for undocumented migrants to leave South Africa. They are calling for tighter immigration controls. On Sunday, the Border Management Authority intercepted explosive cables worth an estimated value of 100,000 rand. The cables were found at the Bight Bridge border post in Musina, Limpopo, inside a bus traveling from Malawi. Border Management Authority spokesperson Memme Mukhotsi says they want to ensure the repatriation is done smoothly.
3: Committee on Migration held a media briefing on Friday to announce that operations from the temporary repatriation processing facility in Durban will be shutting down and all activities now will be moving to Musina. Processing will be done in Musina, and Bait Bridge Port of Entry is the exit port of entry for most Zimbabweans and Malawians.
1: At the same time, President Cyril Ramaphosa is appealing for cool heads during anti-illegal migration protests scheduled for Tuesday. He says as much as the right to protest is a constitutional right, freedom of expression does not allow people to threaten or intimidate others. Writing in his weekly newsletter, Ramaphosa has conceded that the country's immigration system requires substantial reform, but says this is being addressed. To this now, the South African Police Service has launched a high-level investigation into the shooting of suspended crime intelligence boss Feroz Khan. EWN understands that Khan was attacked near his Houghton home.

0: home on Sunday night. Police spokesperson Athlenda Mate says the political killings task team will also be roped in to investigate the shooting.
1: This investigation is being led by the Gauteng Hawks Crime Intelligence and the SAPS Detective Service. Lieutenant General Timpani has further directed that the political killings task team be incorporated into the investigation to ensure that every possible lead is pursued and that those responsible are brought to book.
0: And forensic investigator Paulo Sullivan has dismissed their revelations of police infiltration made by KZN Police Commissioner Nhlanhla Mkhwanazi as nothing new. He says the penetration of the criminal justice by corrupt elements was prevalent for years before Mkhwanazi's July 2025 press conference. O'Sullivan was providing testimony before the Madlanga Commission on his involvement in exposing the infiltration of the police system. And look at your weather. A fine Tuesday in store for Gauteng. Joburg dropping to overnight lows of 6 degrees, peaking at 19. Pretoria 5 and 22 degrees. Vereeniging also dropping to lows of 5 degrees, peaking at 21. And Cape Town's partly cloudy, along with moderate to fresh southeasterly winds at a low of 10, peaking at 16 degrees. And that's a wrap of your Eyewitness News.
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5: It's 19 minutes before 7 o'clock. Welcome back to 702 Weekend Breakfast with me, Gogs and Flomo. It's a Sunday morning, so we spend some time in nature. And this morning, we're talking about birds. And birds with quite an interesting name. In a short moment, we'll be joined by Matt Pretorius. He is project manager at the Endangered Wildlife Trust in the Wildlife and Infrastructure Unit, as always joined by our resident CSI and nature conservationist, Tim Neary. Tim, good morning.
6: Good morning.
5: And how are we?
6: We are within reason.
5: Are we bright-eyed and bushy-tailed?
6: Well, you've got to be quite bright-eyed to drive in the mornings, you know, because there are no street lights at work and you've got to dodge the potholes and there's no road markings.
5: Right, and it's raining.
6: Yeah, and it's raining. So, you know, it just adds all the rest of it.
5: So you are bright-eyed and bushy-tailed.
6: Yes, I am bright-eyed and bushy-tailed.
5: Under duress.
6: Under duress, yes. There's a wonderful way of putting it.
5: Under duress.
6: And I started out, I thought our producer didn't want to do the program this morning.
5: Why?
6: Well, when I'd sent it to Kamoso and she kind of looked at it and saw the word, I think she thought bastard, but it's busted.
5: Busted.
6: Yes, we've got busted, as in you are busted.
5: Right.
6: Not, you know, and I thought, oh, here we go, BCCSA or whatever it is, yet again. Swearing
5: okay.
6: On air. No, we are not swearing. So if anybody's got that little one around their brain this
5: it's
6: morning.
5: Busted.
6: Yeah.
5: Like
6: so,
5: your courts.
6: Yeah, yeah. So we were going to chat this morning more about drones, but I had a look at Matt. Matt's cottoned onto the fact that this is a way that he can have a little bit of airtime and get some information out about his projects.
5: Right.
6: And yeah, I thought, okay, you've had your go at drones for the moment. We'll come back to that. But I saw one there that I rather liked, and that was the bustards.
5: Right.
6: And for the simple reason, they are of the largest flying birds, some of them, and I want to know from Matt how many different ones. He's going to have to describe a bustard to us. And there is a bit of an amusing story on the side, which I'll give you at the end. But anyway, the Koori bustard looks like a C-130 aircraft. Those big military aircraft, as it goes roaring along. The only one thing I've ever seen that's any more sort of fascinating than them, I think, is a pelican.
5: Right.
6: It's got the same sort of idea.
5: Yeah.
6: And yeah, some years ago we were on Swalu Kalahari working. We were going to do a cheetah capture. And I kept trying to explain to everybody, delay the cheetah capture because I was busy filming and photographing pelicans.
5: Right.
6: And they said, this is the Kalahari. You're looking at Koori bustards. I said, I think I know the difference. Okay.
5: Were they pelicans?
6: They were pelicans.
5: Uh-huh.
6: Somebody had got a bit off land, et cetera, and headed off. But these bustards are huge birds, some of them.
5: I mean, they look beautiful. I'm looking at some of them now. Quite fancy. I love birds.
6: Yeah, and then the little ones. So that's what I want Matt to explain. What makes something a bustard?
5: Right.
6: Yes.
5: Because it's a particular species.
6: And oh, by the way, happy Father's Day to those out there this morning. I was going to do a program on fathers in the bush. and then I realized that on most occasions, with the exception of one or two.
5: Like seahorses.
6: Seahorses.
5: The fathers of the animal world.
6: Gives us the wrong impression.
5: Aren't great.
6: No, mate.
5: They're not good.
6: No, no, no. The absent fathers, like you can't believe on one side.
5: Yeah.
6: Eating the young on the other side. No, I thought maybe we ought to stay off of that one.
5: Okay.
6: We'll just do the happy Father's Day.
5: Well, happy Father's Day to you too, Tim.
6: Yeah, thank you very much. My children don't take me for breakfast. They're in trouble.
5: Really?
6: Yeah, I think they're in trouble.
5: As mentioned, joining us down the line is Project Manager at the Endangered Wildlife Trust in the Wildlife and Infrastructure Unit. Matt Pretorius joins us on the line. Matt, a very good morning to you.
7: Very good morning to you both, and I hope you can hear me well.
5: We can hear you perfectly clearly.
7: Fantastic. So that wouldn't have been the case a couple of weeks ago, because I live on a small holding here in the Garden Route, and of course with the crazy storms that we had, a lot of the power lines were sort of broken with trees falling over them, and the lack of power I think affected the communication towers, but luckily that's all been restored. But falling trees aren't the only things that could lead to power outages. You've now introduced bustards, and it was actually quite an interesting scientific paper that was published a few years ago with the title Inglorious Bustards. So as you've mentioned, bustards are some of the heaviest flying birds, and in fact, they are so large that they can actually break a power line conductor for some of the smaller voltage lines. When they fly into the line, collide with the line, they're heavy enough and they fly fast enough that they can actually break the line and lead to a power outage. But yes, you've introduced what bustards are, and that they're some of the heaviest flying birds. So there's actually a bit of a contentious sort of topic in terms of who holds the title of the heaviest flying bird, because there is, like you mentioned, there's the Kauri bustard, which we have here in Africa. And then there's also a species called the Great Bustard, which occurs in Europe and Asia. And so the males are larger than females, and the heaviest recorded males of the Great Bustard and the Kauri Bustard are of a very similar weight. So there's a bit of a competition as to who holds that actual title in a global context.
6: Yeah, and I'm assuming that's the heaviest one that can get off the ground, because its point is feeding the poor thing until it's the heaviest bird we've got. That as our side, then it can't fly, the poor fellow. Matt, how many different species of bustards do we have in South Africa?
7: In South Africa itself, it's 10 species. In Southern Africa, it's 11, if you include Rupel's Koran, which is a sort of a desert-adapted species in Namibia. So for the sort of Southern African region, it's 11. In South Africa, it's 10. But in terms of the global range of bustards, so you get bustards in Africa, Europe, Asia, and in Australia. Australia has only one species, the Australian bustard, but our sort of Southern African region with our 11 species is the highest sort of species richness, the largest number of species within sort of a region. And South Africa's got the largest number of species.
5: Yeah. And so, Matt, if there's been this this multi-species action plan to conserve the bustard numbers, does this mean that their numbers are under threat? Talk to us about how they're doing numbers-wise.
7: Yeah, so bustards as a group is one of the most threatened terrestrial group of birds. And so, you know, many of them appear on the IUCN's global red list of threatened species. And some of them are highly threatened, having the status of either endangered or critically endangered. So there are some species like the great Indian bustard and the Bengal florican in Asia that are, you know, sort of in at risk of sort of imminent extinction. And a lot of a big part of that or a big threat for all bustards is collisions with power lines. And that also holds true for our most threatened species in South Africa, the Ludwig's bustard. We've detected a definite decline in their numbers. A recent paper that was published on data that was collected by a colleague of mine, Ranulf Sahi, who lives in the Karoo. That paper cites a decline of like 94% in Ludwig's bustard, which is very, very alarming. In fact, it was the species with the sort of highest rate of decline. And those surveys, the data that was collected is over a period of like 15 years. Now, so a very rapid and alarming decline.
6: Matt, you mentioned as well that the 11, do they vary in size? I mean, obviously the Cory bustard being the big fella, but do they go sort of down to almost the chicken size?
7: Yes, yeah, exactly. So in South Africa, we have bustards and corons. So corons are part of the bustard family, and they're sort of the smaller cousins of the larger bustards. So yeah, as you say, the Cory bustard is the largest one. It can, you know, be sort of just shy of 20 kilograms, the males.
5: Sure.
7: While the, you know, the smallest species are sort of less than a kilogram. The southern black coron and the northern black coron are quite small in comparison to some of the largest bustards. But something that is also true for most bustards is that they are sexually dimorphic, which means that there are differences between males and females in their appearance, and that is the case with sort of all of our bustard species, and especially the sort of larger species like your Cory bustard, your Ludwig's bustard, and your Denham's bustard, that perform these very elaborate displays. So the males congregate in what we call leg sites, they basically arrange themselves in a way that they can see one another and that females can see them. But some of these displays can be quite elaborate. In the case of Ludwig's and Denham's bustard, they inflate their sort of esophageal pouch into like a massive ball. So it's like this massive ball of white feathers that we as humans can see from like more than 2 kilometers away. So it's very impressive.
6: Now, the characters area that they live, I'm obviously assuming or wrongly that we don't have bustards floating around Johannesburg, and you don't mostly have bustards floating around where you live on your small holding. Or am I out of line, or am I wrong?
7: So there are, so some species are adapted to more transformed landscapes. I would be very, very surprised to encounter a bustard or a coron in Johannesburg city centre, but certainly you do find them in sort of ploughed fields and cropland. They do make use of some of those areas. In fact, Denham's Bustard and Karoo Koran are quite adapted to the cereal fields in the Oeverberg region of the Western Cape. So there are quite good numbers of them in those areas.
6: Man, okay. Now, though, if you have a look on the website and if you put in multi-species action plan or just put in Matt Pretorius and then put in Bustards, one of the Endangered Wildlife Trust program comes up. Mm-hmm. And if you have a look at on that, it shows you the first picture that you see is a bustard busy blowing itself up, well, puffing itself up and getting all those that sort of feathers out at the front. Matt, what do you need to do, though, to get a better conservation or to have a conservation program? Obviously, your drones come into it, I'm assuming, by putting flappers, et cetera, onto the lines to try and discourage collisions. What other challenges do you have?
7: Yeah, so there are a variety of threats, and that obviously varies in terms of the geographical scope of where different species occur. And so if you look at the multi-species action plan for the conservation of African Eurasian and Australian bustards, you'll see that there are a variety of threats, you know, things like agricultural intensification, collisions with power lines and renewable energy infrastructure, habitat loss, unsustainable take, even things like genetic threats and climate change. But I think something that is quite important to all of this is that we raise awareness about the plight of bustards and the things that are threatening them. And so that's also a big component of the multi-species action plan, and something that we, plan to roll out on a sort of a global level, in terms of raising awareness to the plight of bustards. Mm-hmm. From a South African perspective, the largest threat to bustards here is collisions with overhead power line cables. It's really the only thing that's really severely threatening Ludwig's bustards, and that's something that we are working to mitigate, but also to understand better, because some of the bird flight diverters that we've been installing for water birds, like we've done for the flamingos, etc., we haven't detected yet that these are particularly effective for bustards, and there could be a variety of reasons for that, and we're currently researching that.
5: Matt, we need to leave it at that. Thank you so much for your time this morning. A great pleasure having you on the show.
7: Thank you very much.
5: Thank you so much. That's Matt Pretorius joining us on the line this morning. Tim, as always, a great pleasure having you in studio.
6: Thank you kindly. Do have a wonderful time, and I'll tell you a story about a quahan on the next time.
5: That's too scary.
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10: 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The Naked Scientist.
11: Time for The Naked Scientist. Dr. Chris Smith is with us to answer all of your science-related questions. 011-883-0702 and the WhatsApp line 072-702-1702. Doctor, I'm going to ask you the question around exhaustion. And I've had so many people, and I've also seen some content creators sharing that there's a millennial-specific exhaustion which is happening, but others saying phones, lack of vitamin D, lack of vitamin B, and the food changing, the water changing is why everybody is so tired. I'm not sure if you've experienced anything like that or have heard people speaking of it, and some say they noticed a difference after COVID outbreak and the lockdown.
12: I've got exhaustion with how many prime ministers we've had in the UK in the last 10 years. I think it's 10.
11: It's a lot.
12: It's ridiculous.
11: When is it your turn to be the prime minister?
12: I wouldn't touch politics with a barge pole. And the answer overlaps with the answer to your question, to be perfectly honest, because this whole business about exhaustion and tired all the time, and we see this a lot in young people who have no excuse for being tired all the time. I'm a little bit older now, and I can be a bit more relaxed in my approach. But if you think about how life has changed, when we used to go to work, when I first entered the workplace, okay, email was in, but largely work arrived at the rate at which the postman could deliver mail.
11: Yes.
12: News arrived at the rate at which a newspaper could print it, and a newsreader and the news agenda of the day would be set on the radio or the television by what was in the newspapers. And so there was this time during the day to report, reflect, and then news gather and move on. Well, look at now, and there's an always-on existence, isn't there? Everyone's on a device which is force-feeding them a continuous stream of stimulation. And when people say, well, I'm going to relax and look at some stuff, actually, you're still being presented with information your brain needs to process. You're being distracted by these things. Even when you don't want to be, you're being distracted by these things. The opportunity to sit and immerse yourself in self-reflection, thought, a good book, the environment, this has all been snatched away. And so people are continuously being bombarded with work, with family issues, with reasons to feel miserable about yourself. And it makes people feel or feel they have to continuously stay on top of this stuff or they're going to miss out on something. And if you think about what social media does, what sorts of things do we put on there? Well, do we put on there all the downsides of the day? No. When we're feeling a bit down, we don't say so. When we're having the most glorious time, we tend to shout it from the rooftops. So what we're all presented with is a barrage of everyone else having a good time, which compared to us feels like we're having a bad time. And that makes us all feel depressed. And if you feel depressed, you feel low and tired because it's one of the main symptoms. So I think that this is all a product of the digital age. And I think we need a digital disconnect, and we need to be much better at managing our exposure to this kind of thing, because it is making people work. Even if they're not working, they're working ridiculously long hours. Your brain is working all the time by this constant and incessant stimulation. It's basically being made to dance someone else's jig rather than set your own tempo. And you need to divorce yourself from all that stuff and set your own timetable from time to time. And that helps you to decompress and regain some of your own momentum rather than someone else's. And I think as John was just saying there, when you're dancing someone else's jig, you feel much tireder because you have no control compared to when you are setting the pace and you're setting it at a pace that suits you. So you don't feel tired. You know you can run all day because that's you setting the tone, setting the pace. That's not the same pace for everybody else. And so we're basically being forced to run at everyone else's rate all the time. And it's a changing rate, which is inherently stressful. So I think it's all these factors that make people feel tired all the time because they're cognitively exhausted.
11: And I think definitely a disconnect is what could help. And I'm seeing somebody on the WhatsApp line saying the tiredness could also be depression, from Lean Alberton. Please, if you do feel like your exhaustion is impacting your day-to-day life, go see a doctor. Sometimes they run tests. It could be hormones. It could be deficiencies. It could be so many other things as well. All right, we go to the first question. Dr. Chris, how bad really are processed foods for us? How badly are we being lied to by companies?
12: Well, there is this whole idea about ultra-processed foods, and that people therefore think there's some kind of mystique and something mysterious and special about ultra-processed foods that makes them bad for you. There are some things that have been highly processed that aren't perfectly good for you. The processing isn't the thing that does it. It is the fact that what you're doing by processing food is you're making it more palatable, you're making it potentially more energy-rich, and certainly energy dense, and because it's more attractive to you, more likely that you'll overeat it. So it's perfectly possible to eat processed food and be healthy. You shouldn't do that exclusively, because there are sometimes things when you process food that you lose some of the stuff that we do need. So put that to one side for a moment. It is more that when you make these foods extremely attractive, extremely palatable, extremely tasty and extremely available, you encourage overconsumption. And if you have overconsumption, you have overweight people, which is exactly what we've got around the world. Everyone is becoming fatter with each year that goes by, on average. And as a result, we now have a world record-breaking rate of obesity around the world, which is linked to many, many health issues. And upstream of that is a poor diet, and a poor diet can include processed food. So taking a step back and saying, well, what do I need for a healthy lifestyle? You need the right kind of calories, in the right number, in the right sort of context, and not to leave anything out of your diet. If you're getting all your calories from cans of fizzy drink and lots of sugar, to the detriment of having enough soluble fiber, fruits and vegetables as your sources of those sugars, then you're probably eating a bad diet. And the processed food is the canary in the coal mine that's saying you're eating the wrong sorts of things in probably the wrong sorts of amounts. And that's going to add up to ill health.
11: Thank you so, so much for that question. We take a break when we come back. More of your questions for Dr. Chris Smith, 011-883-0702, and the WhatsApp line 072-702-1702.
10: 702. The Naked Scientist.
11: 10 minutes to 3 o'clock. We continue with The Naked Scientist with Dr. Chris Smith, 011-883-0702, and the WhatsApp line 072-702-1702. We go to the lines. Poloso in Centurion. Hi, Poloso. Go ahead.
13: Hello, great show as always.
11: Thank you,
13: I want to find out, does the 3 seconds rule apply when it comes to germs and food?
11: So does the 3 second rule apply? Yeah. I thought it was the 5 second rule.
12: The fact that we can't even agree shows how spurious this is. The answer is no, it doesn't apply. Because think about it this way. Okay, if there was a load of a massive turd on the floor and you dropped your toast on it, would you pick it up and eat it? The answer is you'd say no, because it's got some of the crap off the floor on the toast. Well, when you drop your toast on the floor, there's all kinds of stuff on the floor that you just can't see that's now sticking to your toast. And if it were a turd on the floor, it would be the same. So the answer is that there is no evidence that it makes a blind bit of difference. If you drop your food on the floor, it's had contact with the floor, there are microorganisms on the floor, and if you're worried about those microorganisms, it doesn't matter how long your toast has been on the floor, they're going to transfer some of them between the floor and your food, and therefore, if you put that food in your mouth, they're going to transfer into you. Now, if your floor is spotlessly clean and you've disinfected it to within an inch of its life and sterilized it, and you are comfortable that the only organisms there are present in very low amounts, just like your tabletop, fine. If you drop something on there, doesn't really matter how long it sits there up to a point, then it's not going to collect many germs. But if that's a manky bit of floor that people have walked on, they've walked in from the outside where there are all kinds of rubbish out there, then that floor is a good cross-section of the microbes that live in the environment, in the floor where your feet go, and therefore anything that touches it is going to pick up some of those microbes, and some of them could be pathogenic, in other words capable of causing disease, and you're going to pick them up. Now that doesn't mean you're going to get an infectious dose of those microbes, because for some microbes you need to get exposed to quite a few of them to catch the disease. For other microbes though, you need to be exposed to single numbers of them to catch a disease. Take norovirus, for example, a virus, not a bacterial infection, but that is the cause of millions of cases of gastroenteritis every single year, and the infectious dose of norovirus is less than 10 virus particles. And if someone's been ill in an environment, they're spewing out enough norovirus to infect the entire world population, and I'm not exaggerating. So you can see that any kind of attempt to apply these rules is destined to break down. So the bottom line is, if you excuse the pun, but if you don't want to get ill and you drop things on the floor, probably better to chuck them in the bin. If you're comfortable, the floor is completely clean because you just washed it and that there hasn't been all kinds of animals and things walking all over it, you might want to take your chances. Up to you.
11: Doctor, I'm going to admit that I've done the 5-second rule and also I've done the if you just blow.
12: And the thing is that you, but now say the next line, which is, for my children's food.
11: Oh, yeah.
12: Or for the mother-in-law. I dropped the mother-in-law's food on the floor and I blew it clean and she didn't mind.
11: You are the worst, doctor. You are the worst. All right. Another question says, please ask Dr. Chris about being intolerant to certain fruits or vegetables. I love fruits and vegetables, but I've noticed certain fruits and vegetables make me nauseous. I also noticed if veggies are cooked, I can eat them without feeling nauseous. Is there a treatment that can help with this? This is from Mohammed in Lanesia. I nearly said, Mohammed, are you pregnant? But probably
12: Well, in this day and age, who knows? But the bottom line with this one is that when you cook food, you change its chemical characteristic. Plant foods contain a lot of soluble fiber and starches, and they also contain a lot of cellulose. And that cellulose is the roughage. That's the stuff that our guts struggle to break down. But it binds a lot of water, and it's really important for having a healthy bowel habit. But the microorganisms in our guts, unlike our own intestines, digestive juices, can break this stuff down. And if you have a particular makeup of microbes in your gut, which can occur because of prior exposure to antibiotics, certain diseases, certain environments will select and certain diets will select for these microbes. What this does is it basically leads to certain microbes overgrowing. And when they're then fed certain foods, they respond by producing various signals and chemicals that can irritate the gut. They can also produce more gas than other microbes, and this can then lead to sensations and symptoms of discomfort. So it might be that in Mohammed's case there is a particular combination of bowel bugs, or there is an underlying condition like celiac disease, for example. But in the case of he's talking about vegetables particularly, but it could be that there's an element of dietary intolerance there, which is leading to an inability to break down certain things in the food. And this is overfeeding the microbes further down the gut. And they're then responding with explosive growth and extra gas production and so on. So if this is a new thing that's only just started happening, sometimes it can occur downstream of infection or because you've had antibiotics or something. If it's something you've had for a long time, it's more likely to be a reflection of your body's makeup. And in some people, this is just how it is. In other people, it can be an acquired thing like IBS, irritable bowel syndrome. But sometimes it can also be because there is an underlying situation like celiac disease and that kind of thing. So if you do have this, it's been long term, it is worth getting it checked out, because it might be that some kind of investigation can be done to find out what the diagnosis is, or help you with an elimination diet where you slowly remove things from the diet until the symptoms stop, and then you can work out what tends to cause it, and then you know to avoid those foods, and then you don't get the problem.
11: All right, we've got a quick voice note coming through.
14: The good doctor, good day. When it comes to permanent laser treatment, does it really work? Is it really permanent? Well, to remove the body hair, it's something that I'm considering getting.
12: Okay, so depilation, permanent depilation. The way this works, when we remove hair from different bits of the body, if you pull the hair out with sticky surfaces or wax, for example, you remove the hair at the root, and therefore there is a delay between the hair coming back again and it being removed. And that's why you have a period of smooth skin surface, but it does inevitably come back. Other treatments can actually remove the hair completely and damage or destroy the follicle. And one way to do this is with laser hair removal, because you use laser, which is absorbed into the hair, because it uses the fact that the hair is dark, and the laser light is then funneled down the hair into the follicle, which is the clutch of stem cells that make the hair. This concentrates the energy in the follicle and zaps it, so that with successive treatments it does stop growing. And if you lose the follicle, you lose the hair. So that kind of hair removal can be permanent.
11: Thank you so much, Dr. Chris Smith. We are back together next week.
15: Back to the best of 702.
4: 702 Replay.
15: FNB Private has been named South Africa's best bank for sustainability at the Euromoney Global Private Banking Awards, recognizing its integration of ESG principles across its products and services through solar and energy finance, ESG investment options, and digital tools that help clients understand the environmental impact. FNB is making sustainable living more accessible. Joining us to discuss the award and how FNB is helping clients make more sustainable financial decisions is Kibal Singh, Head of Sustainability and ESG Solutions. Very good afternoon to you, Kibal Singh, and thanks very much for your time. You recently won this award, and many congratulations to you. What do you think persuaded those judging the award that FNB was excelling in this regard?
16: Right, John. I think the key thing here is how we have actually looked at integrating sustainability and ESG solutions into our core private banking offering. So it's not seen as sort of on the side. It's integrated into all of our daily banking needs. This is sort of signal that sustainable living and investing is no longer niche. We're actually seeing it become quite central as part of our clients' wealth creation and preservation journeys. And we're actually seeing a growing demand for these solutions that actually align to one's financial returns with positive environmental and social outcomes.
15: In terms of the way the world is changing, what kind of shifts have you guys had to make? I mean, for example, we've got rising electricity costs here. Has that, you know, driven a real pivoting towards, for example, solar and other kinds of energy finance?
16: Absolutely. Ultimately, it's a lot more about, it's about more than just keeping the light on. It's more about giving people greater energy independence, reducing long-term costs, and helping them build resilience, ultimately, if there's any infrastructure failures. So I think that the way we've positioned it to clients is informing.
15: Okay, we're struggling a little bit with the line with Kibal Singh. We're going to get him back on the line in a moment. 702 Drive, very interesting conversation about sustainability, finance, and FNB Private. Don't go away. Let's pick up our conversation, and an interesting one it was, with Kibal Singh, Head of Sustainability and ESG Solutions at FNB Private. And you were talking, Mr. Singh, I'd ask you a question about investment in solar and energy finance, obviously the long timeline of load shedding, but a changing world and planet as well. And you were just starting to talk about your approach. Please pick it up there.
16: Thanks, John. So what we've done is we've taken an approach where we have made this purely a financial and investment decision for clients, and to protect them against the long-term rising costs of the utility, as well as providing them with the resilience and security of energy. So what we've done is we've built an integrated ecosystem onto our digital platform where customers can explore an energy calculator to understand the right system size for their needs, and where they can access the solution, access the financing. So it's basically a one-stop shop that will give you the right investment decision.
15: It's a very interesting approach. I mean, you've looked to build sustainability into all of your digital platforms so that people can actually access them, but also, I would assume, look around, play around, and actually figure out what it is they need the most. Tell us about how you've gone about doing that.
16: So what we've done, John, is within the app, under Nav Earth, we've created tools for clients. We've created two core themes, being energy and water. Within education, we've managed to try to articulate what exactly is conservation, what is efficiency, and what is alternative solutions, so that at any client, at any given part of their journey, is able to actually achieve some financial benefit. And integrating that coach helps one understand whether they actually need to get solar or whether they need to just rather get energy efficiency and get that right in the home or business.
15: The award is obviously a prestigious one. I mean, In the I don't know if you actually submit or they monitor, but in the course of sort of engaging with the judges at the Euromoney Awards, have you picked up some interesting things, even if it's just feedback on what you're doing right?
16: So, John, it was a submission. We were interviewed. I think what we're starting to see, and probably why we've won the award, is, again, how we're integrating this into daily living and your daily banking needs, and not sort of looking at this as a separate division or a separate offering. I think the integration piece is so key in the approach, and I think that was probably one of the most successful pieces for us.
15: Yeah, it's what are the future trends out there? Because I would have thought that, you know, what gets you here is never what gets you, you know, up either up the next peak or higher up the same mountain. And I'm sure you and your team, Mr. Singh, are sitting down and saying, you know, okay, I mean, what's on the horizon, both in terms of potential and peril? And these are the things that we actually need to start getting our heads around. I mean, tell us what's on that horizon.
16: So on the horizon for me, and what we're seeing in this market, I think the new energy vehicle space is rapidly changing. I think when you start looking at how best to package those solutions for clients in terms of sustainable living, so you bring sustainable mobility into your journey, the amount of savings that you can unlock over the lifespan of these assets start becoming very meaningful, so that you can actually get yourself in a better financial position, unlock cash flow, and ultimately start creating wealth a lot quicker. And those are the journeys that we are looking at trying to help clients navigate going forward.
15: Thank you so much. 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
1: With a wrap of your eyewitness news, I'm Puleng Maake. The Justice Crime Prevention and Security Cluster says police are on high alert for the planned nationwide anti-illegal migrant protest action on Tuesday. Briefing the media on Monday, General Tebello Mosikili said national, provincial and district joint operation and intelligence structures have been activated on a 24-hour basis, while law enforcement personnel have been deployed across all nine provinces. This comes as thousands of undocumented migrants have been deported and repatriated from the country following rising tensions. Mosikili says no unlawful actions will be tolerated by law enforcement on Tuesday, with public order policing units, specialized operational teams and the SAPS air wing on standby. She warned demonstrators not to test law enforcement.
2: To those who intend to break the law, our message is simple. Do not test the resolve of state. To those who intend to demonstrate peacefully, we assure you that your constitutional right will be protected. To every South African, be confident that your safety remains on our highest order and highest priority.
1: Meanwhile, border management authorities have intensified operations at various ports of entry ahead of Tuesday's planned anti-illegal immigration protests. A number of civic organizations are planning marches across the country calling for undocumented migrants to leave South Africa. They are calling for tighter immigration controls. On Sunday, the Border Management Authority intercepted explosive cables worth an estimated value of 100,000 rand. The cables were found at the Bike Bridge border post in Musina, Limpopo, inside a bus traveling from Malawi. Border Management Authority spokesperson Memme Mokgotsi says they want to ensure their repatriation is done smoothly.
3: Committee on Migration held a media briefing on Friday to announce that operations from the temporary repatriation processing facility in Durban will be shutting down and all activities now will be moving to Mosina. Processing will be done in Mosina, and Bade Bridge port of entry is the exit port of entry for most Zimbabweans and Malawians.
1: At the same time, President Cyril Ramaphosa is appealing for cool heads during anti-illegal migration protests scheduled for Tuesday. He says as much as the right to protest is a constitutional right, freedom of expression does not allow people to threaten or intimidate others. Writing in his weekly newsletter, Ramaphosa has conceded that the country's immigration system requires substantial reform, but says this is being addressed. To this now, the South African Police Service has launched a high-level investigation into the shooting of suspended crime intelligence boss Feroz Khan. EWN understands that Khan was attacked near his Houghton home on Sunday night. Police spokesperson Athlenda Mate says the Political Killings Task Team will also be roped in to investigate the shooting.
4: This investigation is being led by the Gauteng Hawks Crime Intelligence and the SAPS Detective Service. Lieutenant General Timpani has further directed that the Political Killings Task Team be incorporated into the investigation to ensure that every possible lead is pursued and that those responsible are brought to book.
1: And forensic investigator Paulo Sullivan has dismissed the revelations of police infiltration made by KZN Police Commissioner Nhlanhla Mkhwanazi as nothing new. He says the penetration of the criminal justice by corrupt elements was prevalent for years before Mkhwanazi's July 2025 press conference. O'Sullivan was providing testimony before the Madlanga Commission on his involvement in exposing the infiltration of the police system. And look at your weather, a fine Tuesday in store for Gauteng.

0: Joburg dropping to overnight lows of 6 degrees, peaking at 19. Pretoria 5 and 22 degrees. Vereeniging also dropping to lows of 5 degrees, peaking at 21. And Cape Town's partly cloudy, along with moderate to fresh southeasterly winds at a low of 10, peaking at 16 degrees. And that's a wrap of your Eyewitness News.
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3: Coming up 5 minutes past 4 o'clock on a Tuesday morning. A very good morning to you. It is the official day where we are halfway through the year, Connolly. Halfway through the year. Tomorrow starts the other half of 2026. And I hope you're doing well. I hope it's been a very great year, that you've made all those New Year's resolutions and you've actually stuck to them. Coming up in the show this morning at about 20 to 5, we were chatting to fitness guru and legend Liesel van der Westhuizen, the presenter right here on 702 and 567 Cape Talk. And we talk about zeolite supplements. Now, I must admit, I haven't heard about this in the sort of mainstream of physical fitness yet, but we find out from Liesel whether it is a detox myth or it's an emerging science. As with anything detox, the moment you say detox, everybody grabs onto it within the fitness space. 10 to 5 this morning, we chat travel, and we'll be chatting to Zay Ferguson there. And we were talking about why it is essential for you to book your December holidays. And I would like to actually find out, if I book my December holidays and anything happens and Donald Trump has a hissy fit in America, will the price of Jet A1 fuel then go up? Because that Jet A1 fuel is actually partially related to paraffin, and that's gone up by about 200% over the last 2 to 2.5 years. So we chat to them why it is essential for you to book your holiday in December right now. Our main story for the morning is that Santaco assures commuters services will continue during the national protest. Rebecca Parler, the spokesperson for Santaco, will be chatting to us just after 5 o'clock this morning. And then we track the June the 30th, March and Marches. We'll be tracking that with Mongezi Koko from EWN, and he will be setting the early modes across Johannesburg's inner city and tell us exactly what is happening on the ground. And I'm sure it will be a massive news day. There's been a lot of talk, and there's been an absolute lot of, everybody's been putting up stuff. I've even seen stuff going up from 2025, you know, and watch out what you read. Make sure that you verify it, number one. Number two, make sure that you listen to EWN, because we will bring you what's happening on the ground from the reporters. We've both deployed reporters in Cape Town. We do have reporters in KZN, and we absolutely do have one or two people out in the Eastern Cape area as well as in Western Cape. I mean, Carlo Peterson and Duduzele Nene in the Western Cape were even on alert yesterday afternoon when I got some information from Duduzele that something was happening at NY1 in Guguletu, but that unfortunately, that in any way was nothing related to March and Marches. It was actually a cash in transit heist, but we'll bring you those details. But listen to the trusted news. Go to trusted news sources. Don't just listen to, I've just come out of a meeting with General so-and-so. Those things don't work, guys. It don't work. And, of course, a very good morning to you. Welcome to the Early Breakfast Show with me on 567 Cape Talk as well as on 702. And Rowan will take your calls on 021-446-0567. And then Connolly plays out your voice notes and your text messages. And that's on 072-702-1702. And if you're in Cape Town, you'd like to call us on 021-446-0567. A very good morning to you and welcome to the show.
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3: Well, it is the, you know, for me, it's quite sometimes astounding, because we've just spent about 820 million rand on deploying the army in the country, probably for about a year. And I was asking myself the question, asking the team the question, where do you think Acting Minister Firoz Khechalia got the 600 million rand that, it's not 6 million rand, it's 600 million rand that he actually redirected to fund nationwide security operations ahead of the planned anti-illegal immigration protest and potential unrest on June the 30th, which is today. The key details for this particular operation and the readiness of what is going to be happening today is that the funding, 600 million rand, was reprioritized. I like that word. Reprioritized. So I'm just taking my salary and I'm not going to be paying my bond and everything. I'm just reprioritizing it somewhere else. Redirecting 600 million rand. You know what we can do in the police force with 600 million rand? We could fix all the broken vehicles. We can actually give investigators resources that they are able to get internet at a police station, that they're able to make photocopies in a police station. We're able to do all of those things. But I think this is to secure key national infrastructure, increase police visibility, and deploy specialized response units across anticipated protest hot spots. These target areas are in Gauteng, KwaZulu-Natal, the Eastern Cape, as well as in the Western Cape. And the protest guidelines indicates that Acting Minister Kachalia and the Minister of Justice, Mameloko Kubai, who I think Bongani Bingwa will be chatting to a little bit later this morning, have emphasized that June the 30th is a normal business day. While peaceful protest is protected, vigilantism, property damage and carrying of weapons, including traditional ones, are strictly prohibited and will be prosecuted. So there you have it in a nutshell. We have finally, we've reached June the 30th, and I'd like to hear from you. 021-446-0567 if you're in Cape Town. If you're in Johannesburg, I'd like to chat to you on 011-883-0702 and, of course, on the WhatsApp line on 072-702-1702. We had a call in yesterday from Kustas who says, Zain, I'm an e-hailing driver. I need to put food on my table. I'm going to be out on the road. So what's going to be happening in your area? Somebody told me that they will be reprioritizing the whole situation around what they're going to be filming today for one of the TV stations. And I said, you know, it's okay for you because you drive safely to work. Your route to work is quite safely. But think about people who need to come out of the areas where quite a lot of protest is going to be taking place. And, of course, within the space of the township areas and other areas. And public transport, the problem is that public transport actually becomes a big target when it comes to this time of the morning. Your buses get stoned and a number of, other transport vehicles in and around the area, for instance, staff transport, they become a target. So I'd like to hear from you. 011-883-0702. Where do you think they got the 600 million rand from? That's in the, over and above the 820 million rand that we have actually been spending on the army. Coming to soccer news, there is some bad news if you're a Germany fan and if you were hoping. I haven't actually taken a sort of a pick in the team this morning. The team will have to come and tell me tomorrow that they will have to tell me exactly which team they are supporting for this particular World Cup. I haven't decided, but it will probably be something like Argentina. Brazil doesn't seem to be pretty strong because they just about won against Japan yesterday. No, my daughter is absolutely delighted that Brazil beat Japan 2-1. And then, of course, at the moment, Morocco playing the Netherlands. And your selection for the team that you think is going to be winning this particular World Cup, I'd like to hear from you. 021-446-0567. And if in Johannesburg, you on 011-883-0702. And then, of course, on the WhatsApp line, 072-702-1702. A very good morning to you and welcome to the show.
2: Breakfast
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3: Well, there is some good news for you, obviously, if you are, in the sort of transport business, and even if you're just driving to work. Here is a voice note from Tabang.
4: Morning, Zain. I'm not sure if I've missed this one. Petrol tomorrow, is it going up or down? Please advise, Thabang.
3: Thabang, you are spot on, but petrol actually went up at midnight tonight. So when you go and fill up at the tank, you need to look for a 2 rand 1 cent decrease in petrol on 93. Which vehicles use 93 petrol? I'm not quite sure about that one. Petrol 95, which is what all of us use, decreases by a rand and 96 cents a litre. And then Thabang, diesel decreases by a whopping 3 rand 14 cents per litre. And the good news, obviously, as we've always indicated, whenever we've had a chat to people within the space of energy and petrol, is that illuminating paraffin decreases by 5 rand 23 cents per litre. I don't know, I paid 370 something rand for a 9 kilogram gas tank. Because my cat is crazy. Believe Rowan is looking at me and saying, what do you mean? My cat starts meowing at about 5:30 because that gas heater must go on at 6 o'clock. It's getting cold. That is just the reality of what it is. So I haven't seen gas, LPG gas, and what the new price is on LPG gas. Illuminating paraffin decreases by 5 rand 23 cents per litre. And of course, I think that Jet A1 will also become slightly cheaper. So there we go, Thabang. That, of course, is the entire thing around petrol. So you're in for some good news this morning.
1: Because some journeys are better taken together.
2: Let's walk the talk. 702.
3: 0214460567. And the WhatsApp line is open for you on 0725671567. And then, of course, if you're in Johannesburg, it's 011-883-0702. Sorry, I said, what did I say? I said Kustas. It's actually Mbija who is our e-hailing driver that keeps us up to date with everything. Well, this day in history, back in 1921, the South African Reserve Bank was established in 1921, something that regulates our interest rates and quite a lot of other things that happen within the space of our money. Hopefully, if we can get inflation under control and get inflation down, because obviously the sort of decrease in petrol will then filter through for a month or two, and we'll see what happens with prices on the shelves. It's been a big price war, and as a matter of fact, I don't know if you've noticed, but there seems to be a bit of a price war in terms of meat. The price of meat has come down quite substantially, where lamb has come down to 129 a kilo. And of course, a lot of other things have happened within that particular space. Also this day in history, in 1936, Gone with the Wind was published. And this is a bit of that particular movie from 1936.
5: Don't you want to marry me?
6: I'm going to marry Melanie.
5: But you can't, not if you care for me.
6: Oh, my dear, why must you make me say things that will hurt you? How can I make you understand? You're so young and unthinking, you don't know what marriage means.
5: I know I love you and I want to be your wife. You don't love Melanie.
6: She's like me, Scarlett. She's part of my blood and we understand each other.
5: But you love me.
6: How could I help loving you? You who have all the passion for life that I lack. But that kind of love isn't enough to make a successful marriage for two people who are as different as we are.
5: Why don't you say it, you coward? You're afraid to marry me. You'd rather live with that silly little fool who can't open a mouth except say yes, no, and raise a parcel of mealy-mouthed bread to life.
6: You mustn't say things like that about Melanie.
5: Who are you to tell me I mustn't? You led me on. You made me believe you wanted to marry me.
6: Now, Scarlett, be fair. I never at any time...
5: You did. It's true, you did. I hate you till I die. I can't think of anything bad enough to call you.
3: Ooh, ouch. That must have hurt. And, of course, that is the movie and the scene around Scarlett O'Hara. The book was written by Margaret Mitchell, actually, starring, listen, wait for this, Vivian Leigh, because, you know, those days when the stars had a different hairstyle, they would go absolutely crazy and everybody would have the same hairstyle. But that movie stars Vivian Leigh, Clark Gable, Leslie Howard, and also Olivia de Havilland. And I think the other big movie of the time was Casablanca, which was another movie. Well, it is World Social Media Day, And there are a number of social media platforms out there. I stick to a few of them, maybe one or two, but a number of people, you know, there's Instagram, there's TikTok, there's, I don't know, what talk and other talk, and, you know, there's a whole range of social media platforms out there. But it is social media, World Social Media Day today. Which social media platform do you use most, and what keeps you coming back to it? Do you continuously go back to, Facebook? A number of these social media platforms have actually become nothing else but advertising at platforms for small businesses and other businesses. So, and with Meta and AI, you're all connected into one. So even if you just say, I want to go to Europe, you will find, that you're on social media. Unpopular opinion here from somebody on the team says, I think social media should be banned for at least a year. I couldn't agree with you more. I know we are going to... the problem is, Rowan completely disagrees, but the thing is actually is that if you use social media within a sort of regulated space, and you look at yourself and say, okay, I'll check my Instagram, for instance, once a day or twice a day or whatever the case is, that the problem with that is it becomes so addicted that phone, if you put the phone down for 5 minutes, you start looking in your pocket, where did I put this phone? And it's not the fact that you lost the phone. Social media is actually more addictive than a cigarette, because, you know, you must have that. You've got to have social media. You've got to go and check what everybody's doing on Instagram. Why? There's nothing new since you were there 2 minutes ago. I follow a lot of social media because there's news on it. There are news platforms. There are community platforms that I follow, and that's the essential thing. Predicting that there shouldn't be any violence in today's marches, here's a voice note from Intengento.
7: Good morning, Zain, and 702 listeners. This is Intengento in Loli. I want to talk about March to March. With their march that is going to take place today, I don't think and I don't see any sort of violence, because what March to March wanted was to send a message to the government to say, government, do something about illegal immigrants. Do something about our borders. So, which I think the message went across, because we see the government doing something. We see border management do something. So the message is already sent, and you can see that something is happening. And then at the very same breath, if you look on the marches that March to March have done, we haven't seen any violence. We haven't seen that disruptions. Their leaders, their marshals are so disciplined to control their crowd. So I'm so positive that this is going to be a very peaceful march from March to March. All the best for them, and all the best for South Africans as well. I thank you, Zen. Have yourself a lovely day. Bye.
3: Tengento, thank you for your voice note on 072-702-1702. If you agree with Tengento, if you disagree, we have seen marches actually turn violent. A number of marches, we've seen this turn violent, because there's an element within the march structure, and there's an element within the protest structure which obviously is that sort of extortionist and looting element that comes within it. There was violence in Mossel Bay, unfortunately, as part of the xenophobic things that are happening. I'm speaking to correction, but I know that I picked up something about a Somalian shopkeeper being shot over the weekend. So it hasn't been that peaceful up until now. But I hope that today goes down very, very peacefully. And that we all respect each other's, as the Minister Mamaloko Kubai says, that we need to respect each other, and that, you know, it's a normal business day within the country. Moving on to news about public transport and roads group. Stephen Kruger spoke to Salga, chairperson of the Public Transport and Roads Working Group, Councillor Sebang Motlhabe, about growing uncertainty around R2. Remember R2's rollout? They were wanting to roll it out this year, July the 1st, and as municipalities warn, they're unprepared, and Salga heads to court to halt the implementation of funding concerns and operational readiness. We pick up that conversation where Stephen asks Sibang why Salga is heading to court to stop the implementation of R2.
8: We, as the South African Local Government Association, we have decided to approach the court to urgently interdict the implementation that must start on the 1st of July. We must indeed say the initiative is a good initiative, that R2 must be devolved to municipalities. Our concern is that there is no proper funding model of the function, as in when it's devolved to local government. You would understand that local government, as we are speaking, is already financially burdened. They've got a lot of challenges in as far as service delivery is concerned, a low collection rate in as far as rates taxpayers is concerned. Now, when you bring any good initiative to local government, it must be accompanied with the proper funding model that will enable municipalities to execute such a function. The second thing is that there is no proper consultation at all, despite the fact that we said to the department, can you please afford us the opportunity as a local government to engage with you in good faith, so that when you go and implement this thing, you implement it knowing very well what are the pros and cons and what are the advantages and disadvantages, what are the policy contradictions that we believe are there. So we stopped because precisely whatever that we have raised with the Department of Transport, whatever that we have raised with the minister, it has been ignored. That is why we have decided to approach the courts. We have also lodged an intergovernmental relations dispute with the relevant department and the presidency. And to our surprise, even when we raised our concerns, we learned that the president then proclaimed on the 24th of June that it will be implemented. Where we are sitting, we believe that as local government, we are not being taken serious by either the provincial and the national government in this regard.
9: What I don't get about is that this thing has been delayed for years and years and years. I mean, how can it be that everyone hasn't sorted it out?
8: Yes, the delay is deliberate from the Department of Transport.
9: Sure.
8: Why I'm saying it is deliberate, because if they had afforded us an opportunity to sit down and engage on the feasibility of the implementation, we believe it could have been better. Western Cape government, they have written to the minister and requested that their province be exonerated in the phase two, because they have some issues to raise with the minister, with the department in as far as the implementation is concerned. And the minister acceded to the request of the Western Cape. Now, where we are as local government association, we are raising the same issues that are being raised by Western Cape, but the minister does not even bother to respond to us. Okay. What the minister would rather say to us is that, no, let us continue with the implementation and resolve all of these issues that you are raising within 3 months and within 6 months. Already there is a trust deficit that is there. We don't think that they are doing that in good faith. That is why we have decided to approach the court.
3: There we go. A conversation by the Salga chairperson of Public Transport and Roads Working Group, Councillor Sebang Motlhabe, about that growing uncertainty of R2. This thing has been coming on for years. I've been in traffic for a long time. Donkey, as they call it, donkey's years I've been there. And this thing has been coming on, and there's actually a department or a section of the transport department that works on R2. I know that people were seconded there and people applied for jobs there. But this thing has been coming on for years. And first it was actually also fought by the sort of provincial and municipality of the city of Cape Town. But this thing just never seems to get off the ground. And I think the two things that Sibang said, consultation and funding models, are some of the important things. And then we have a number of dysfunctional municipalities who can't manage what they have at the moment. And now you're asking them to manage R2 also. It's the demerit system, in case you don't know, whereby, you know, for certain traffic offenses and things, you will actually lose points. It does actually work quite well in other countries. I've seen it work. Because when you apply, actually, for instance, in New Zealand, when you apply for a job, that comes up on your resume, or it comes up, they comes up, and you are asked about that in your job interview, you know. And if you are probably irresponsible as a driver, that impacts on your job interview. Coming up at 4:30 this morning, we're going to be chatting to Sister very quickly. Sister, very good morning to you, and welcome to the Early Breakfast Show.
10: Thank you, Zane. How are you?
3: I am all good. Just very nervous in anticipation of what's going to be happening today. So, you know, I think we all sort of on tenterhooks, but we hope that it actually unfolds a little bit, you know, peacefully, and that things happen in a peaceful manner.
10: It is very understandable. I think, you know, we're lucky because we don't have to go to the office today because of this march. But, you know, I'm just really worried about our government, because our government is very tone deaf. They can't say it's business as usual when, you know, South Africans, especially the marginalized one and the poor, have been saying, you have to do something. Look, the frustration is misdirected, because in all honesty, foreign nationals are here illegally, which is, we should also blame them for continuing to be in the country illegal. However, if our government had implemented laws that will protect our borders, that will make sure that if somebody is in this country as a visitor, when the time comes, they need to go back to their own country. If somebody is here because there's war in their countries, they are put in places where, you know, there's proper structures, this wouldn't be happening. However, our government now is looking at this as in like, oh, yeah, you have a right to march. But they're not looking at the reason why people are saying, we have had enough, foreign nationals must go. Because you have, why, you know, some people coming out on national TV saying, oh, you know, I've been employing these people for 20 years, and now I'm sad they are leaving, because then when they leave, what am I going to do? You've been employing illegal foreign nationals for 20 years, because it was good for you to exploit them. It was good for you to not pay them a decent salary. They're not even registered with the UIF. So that is the biggest problem here. That's why some employers are really, really frustrated with what is happening, because all they are saying is, how are we going to get what we've been getting for nothing? Because these poor people have been exploited for years in this country, and South Africans have been put in the corner, because the story is that South Africans are lazy. How are we lazy when we live in this country? We need to make this country work, you know, work. I mean, if you go to Yeovil, I grew up in Yeovil. Yeovil says nothing about South Africa. When you walk in Yeovil, it looks like I'm in another country. And I'm like, in the early 80s, I used to walk in that street. We used to have things happening in that street, and suddenly we're non-existent in that area. Is that fair for us as South Africans? Is that fair? It's not fair. So I think the government needs to really, really listen to what we are saying, to say it is enough.
3: You're absolutely correct, but you know, we have a government that is tone deaf to a number of things within the space of the country, and now all of a sudden, you know, we have ministers and everybody coming and saying, Oh, is that how you feel? Is that what you want? Is that, you know, which is so, I don't know. I really don't know what to say, because, you know, we have so many problems within the country, and we have so many challenges within the country, that the government makes as if they have blinkers on and they want to carry on and say it is business as usual. But as you've mentioned, you know, there are people that need to go to work. There are people that need to travel. We don't know, you know, we're chatting to Santaco later and they're saying that they're going to be transporting people as normal and as usual. But where is the conflict? Where is the anger? Where is the friction going to happen? And that is what I fear. But
10: sorry to cut you short. And this is what happens when, you know, Santaco is saying, yeah, we'll transport people. Yes, people will get to work in the morning. Have they thought about what is going to happen to them in the afternoon? And this is where the anger and a form of criminality gets involved, because then suddenly people are saying, we actually want to make this, at some point we have to make the country ungovernable if the government is not doing what they're supposed to do, right, is to govern. So if people are saying, can we pause and hear us? And they are saying, oh, people must go to work, we'll transport them. And then when they come back later, they are going to meet some criminal elements on the way, and things are going to happen. And it's going to be blamed at all the marches. You get what I'm saying? And this is the problem with this country. They have stopped governing because they live comfortably in their fancy, high-walled houses, and they have left the people that they're supposed to give service to on their own to say, you figure yourself out, and the people must govern. And we will make this country ungovernable if they're not listening to us. Thank you so much for taking my call.
3: Sister, thank you so much for your thoughts this morning. And there we go. Government with blinkers on is what Sister is telling us about. And, of course, your thoughts on 011-883-0702 and on the WhatsApp line on 072-702-1702. If you're in Cape Town, chat to us on 072-567-1567.
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3: Weather-wise, it seems to be a good day because the Weather Service hasn't issued any severe weather warnings for Tuesday, the 30th of June in Gauteng. Residents in Gauteng can expect morning frost in places. Otherwise, the weather will be fine and cool. In Pretoria, you can expect a minimum of 10 degrees and a high of 23 degrees. Johannesburg sees the sunrise at 6:56 this morning, with temperatures ranging from 10 degrees to 20 degrees. Nice and warm in Johannesburg. Looking at Cape Town, you can expect partly cloudy and cold conditions, a low of 7 degrees and a high of only 14 with cloudy conditions. And you can expect the sunrise at about 7:52 this morning.
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3: Chat to us. We'd love to hear from you on 011-883-0702. This is where your opinion matters and your opinion counts. So chat to us. We can agree to disagree, and that is fantastic. But we're going to have a look at what's happening on the breakfast shows this morning. Bongani Bingwa is there, but we first take a look at what's happening in Gauteng. Morning, Rowan.
11: Good morning, Zane. Well, yes, Johannesburg motorists and commuters are being warned to expect major disruptions on the roads today, as the JMPD says three legally approved marches will take place across Joburg CBD, Hillbrow and Midrand. The department says delays are expected between about 7 and 4 today, with rolling road closures, barricades and a heavy law enforcement presence in those key areas. Motorists are urged to please avoid those affected routes and plan alternative travel.
3: I think, you know, a number of people have come to me also and said, you know, what do we do? It is a play by ear day to day. It is a wait and see day to day. But we'll catch up with Mongezi Koko, who'll be in Johannesburg Central, and of course he'll tell us exactly what's happening in that area. 7:02 breakfast this morning. Bongani chatting to Eldred de Klerk.
11: Well, sticking matters with June 30th, he will be chatting to security expert Eldred de Klerk to unpack what lessons from past protests can tell us about the policing of today's march. He will also then follow up on a discussion he's been teasing since last week. Justice Minister Mamaloko Kubai joins him to share her views on the march and march protests taking place today.
3: John Matham is in for Lester Kivett for this week. A bit of a shock for MyCity bus users in Cape Town?
11: Yes, well, Cape Town commuters are pushing back against a proposed sharp increase in the MyCity bus fares, which could see monthly passes, Zane, rise by 50%. 5%. The City of Cape Town says the adjustment forms part of its draft 2026-2027 budget and is driven largely by those rising global fuel costs.
3: But the fuel has come down again.
11: Well, they said they have absorbed the increases for some time to protect the passengers. But word on that will take place on the 1st of July.
3: Yeah. The thing with the fuel cost and everything else, you need as a business or as, for instance, the MyCityBus, you need to look at it and then project for the rest of the year, because you can't up and down as fuel goes up and down. You can't do that. So you need to look at it and say to yourself, this is what we are projecting for the rest of the year, and this is the increase that's going to be there. But there's a lot of pushback on it. So let's tune in to John Matham this morning and see what's happening on Good Morning Cape Town. He is in for Lester Kibbitz.
11: Yes, he will join, Professor Hassan Mohammed will join John. And he is from the Division of Health Systems and Public Health at Stellenbosch University. He has made a call to South Africa's public health professionals, urging that all healthcare workers need to support and protect the rights of all refugees and migrants, regardless of their documentation status. A big swing there, and that conversation takes place after the 7 a.m. news.
3: Number of people have said, in terms of healthcare and in terms of education, it says everyone who lives in South Africa. I think that is the distinction there, but it will be an interesting conversation that John will be having with Professor Hassan Mohammed, professor in the Division of Health Systems and Public Health at Stellenbosch University.
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3: Time for us to chat to our fitness guru, Liesel van der Westhuizen. And, of course, he'll be chatting to us about detoxing. But we have a voice note at the moment. And, you know, there is an anonymous person wanting to tell us about government and the same feeling that we have from Sister this morning.
17: Good morning, Anonymous here. I'm from Randfontein. I think government has lost its ability to think and make decisions for the people. Instead of arguing and planning and saying they will put us out 600 million, which they always say that there is no money, and when it comes to Madlanga, they say the money is finished. Now they are threatening the citizens who are complaining. I think the government should start by answering important questions before they can start threatening the people. Number one, how did we get here? Who is to blame? Why was law enforcement absent at the time, and now they are saying law enforcement will do the job? People don't have trust any longer in government. Government, Ramaphosa and his cronies must understand that people are running this country on behalf of the people, and it's the people who should decide. I say, Jessica, you've got our support. Thank you.
3: There we go. Support in for the fact that the government is out of touch and tone deaf on the spending and on the 600 million rand. Chat to us 011-883-0702 and on the WhatsApp line if you want to send us a voice note to 072-702-1702. Well, the word detox sells very quickly in the wellness world. You can say anything detox. You can, you know, you can even say, but the best thing that detoxes you is actually water, which is a lot of people don't understand. But the word detox actually sells very well when it comes to wellness. And Zeolite has become one of the latest products riding the wave. But does it actually work is what we are here to discuss this morning. So if you've been thinking about Zeolite, you've been wanting to use Zeolite, we chat to Liesl van der Vest, our fitness guru. Liesl, good morning to you.
18: Good morning, Zane. Well, you don't know what Zeolite is. I'm going to enlighten you today. And it's an insoluble volcanic mineral, meaning it passes through the digestive tract rather than being absorbed into the bloodstream. And it might bind certain substances in the gut because of its porous structure and ion exchange properties. It can bind ammonia, some heavy metals, certain bacterial toxins. And as I said before, this happens in the digestive tract, not through the body. It may support gut barrier function. And there's some studies that have showed that it helps strengthen intestinal barrier as well as leaky gut and reduce markers of gut permeability, particularly in athletes or people with gastrointestinal or gastrointestinal stress. So that's where we go. It's a natural group of occurring minerals made from various substances. And I thought I'd get hold of an expert from Noradine's Ultimate, and it's a supplement and mineral brand on the market, just to tell us a little bit more.
19: Why use Zeolite? Simply put, purified clinoptilite is the specific form of zeolite we use in our formulation, is one of nature's most powerful detoxifiers. This volcanic mineral has a unique honeycomb structure that acts like a magnetic sponge, trapping toxins, heavy metals, pesticides, and pollutants in the gut, then safely and gently flushing them out the system within a short period of time. But it doesn't just stop there. As it removes the bad, it replenishes the good. It releases essential trace minerals like calcium, magnesium, and potassium, helping restore balance from within. The result? A cleaner, more energized body with better digestion, reduced bloating, clearer skin, and sharper mental focus. And the benefits go on. It even supports gut health by balancing pH and creating a thriving environment for good bacteria. So if you're looking for a gentle, natural way to reset, recharge, and feel your best every day, purified zeolite is your daily detox powerhouse.
3: Then we heard it from the experts.
18: That's right.
3: You know, it is actually recommended, and it's not a myth. And you know, you can use it as a detox. As you said, it works straight through the gut system. It's not absorbed into your bloodstream. And there's a major thing and a very major push over the last many years already about gut health and the actual connection that what they call brain access, you know, gut-brain access, because there's more serotonin that's actually produced in your gut than what is produced in your brain.
18: And that's the big thing, understanding that. And that's where that saying comes in, trust your gut, because that is your second brain. And they're always in constant two-way communication because of that gut-brain access. And through the vagus nerve, through gut microbiome, through your immune system. So it's all really, really important. And making sure that you're supporting that gut barrier, modulating your gut inflammation, balancing that gut microbes, reducing gut-derived inflammatory signals. That's really, really important. And Noradine's Ultimate Zeolite is what we're talking about today, available on their website, Nordens, nordens.co.za. All the research, all the info is there about the importance of it. But always, as I say, with anything we talk about, don't necessarily go out and buy it because Liesl's talking about it and it's the next big thing.
3: Yeah.
18: Do you need it in your life? Does your medical practitioner or your health practitioner advise it? That's always the things that I like people to first go into and research. We are talking about it because it is really important for people to understand what it means when it comes to detox, what it means to look out for things and to look for things and just have an understanding of products that are on the market.
3: Mm. Because this is the key thing, you know, because we have so many gut health products on the market and everybody tends to want to use something and it actually becomes commercialized.
18: And everyone wants to detox.
3: Yes.
18: Yes.
3: Everybody wants to detox and everybody wants to have a situation whereby, oh, I'm on this and I'm on that. It becomes one of those discussions when you go and pick up the school children.
18: Welcome to my life.
3: You know, the discussions when you go and pick up the school children or when you have a mother, you know, school meeting, you know, what are you on? Safety is the biggest concern, you know, because something that is marketed as natural to people, they often assume that it actually means that it's harmless. Does one need to have oversight, obviously, discussing it with your doctor? And are we sort of overselling this?
18: So safety is really important with any product you take off the shelf. It doesn't matter if you're buying from, and I'm going to put in virtual commas, a health store or a natural store. Natural doesn't automatically mean safe product, especially when you're talking about mineral products that can vary in purity, processing, and zeolite, and especially about zeolite. So always make sure that you are researching the brand that you're using. What I like about Norden's Ultimate is they've got everything on their website. So everything you need to know, what is in it, what is important about it? What do you need to use it for? Are you using it because the lady on school run said it? So very, very important to check and overusing it. What's the correct way to use it? So that's really, really important. So my advice is always check with your medical practitioner. Any other questions you might have, you drop it onto the Norden's website. They get back to you. So you're doing your own research. We're doing a percentage of the research for you. But you need to take your health, wellness and fitness into your own hands and do that ultimate research.
3: There we go. Unpacking the detoxing myth, or is it emerging science and the truth about zeolite supplements? And as we said, when you're standing in front of zeolite in the pharmacy, make sure that you make an informed decision. Liesl van der Westhuizen, thank you so much for your time this morning. And we'll chat again. Our fitness guru will be back again at about 20 to 5 tomorrow.
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3: 021-446-0567 and of course the telephone number for Johannesburg is 011-883-0702 and it's coming up for 9 minutes to 5 o'clock. December might feel very, very far away, and if I tell you now about Christmas, as I told you that today's the last day of the first half of the year and tomorrow we start the second half of the year, you might feel that December's quite far away and you don't have to worry about it now, but the reality is that the best travel options are already starting to narrow. And the timing of when you book has become just as important as to actually where you want to go to. Chatting this morning to Zay Ferguson there, who is the customer experience leader at Flight Center Travel Group, South Africa. Zay, very good morning to you and welcome to the Early Breakfast Show.
20: Good morning, and thank you for having me on the Early Breakfast Show. It's quite exciting.
3: Why are travel experts saying that South Africans should already be thinking about their December 2026 holidays instead of waiting for later in the year? First of all, you can budget more effectively if you know where you're going and what you're going to be doing.
20: 100% that. I think as South Africans, we tend to leave stuff a little bit last minute, and we're quite optimistic as a nation. So we're always looking out for flash deals. We're looking where we can get the most value for our money. However, what we don't consider is that those deals will never, ever be for December period, which already has limited availability and higher pricing. And, you know, a lot of us want to be away for Christmas and New Year's, which means the availability is already quite limited. And this is why people need to start booking now. I also think we're in the new age. We, you know, technology has taken over. So there's a whole lot of viral trends and everything that's happening, which means some of those attractions need to be booked in advance. And if they aren't, you're actually traveling to a destination for something you can't actually see or experience.
3: We often hear about flight prices increasing closer to when it comes to December and other peak periods. But what is happening globally with fuel cost and airline capacity that could impact South African travelers this December? You know, if I book my ticket and anything happens, there's a major shift. As I said, if Donald Trump decides to tie his shoelaces in America and the world goes, ooh, ah, and the prices go up, what is my protection then as a traveler?
20: So I think what's quite nice is, based off of the back of the situation, is that a lot of airlines have put measures in place. We, you know, depending on what the situation would be, that allow for changes and moves to happen. You know, where a lot of the airlines actually took on that cost and responsibility, so it didn't affect travelers. So I think that's quite nice. The other nice thing is that if you book and pay for your trip now, whatever happens in terms of like a rate of exchange difference or if the prices increase, you are secured, because once you pay for your price, you've locked it in. Remember also, we're working with very limited availability, especially in December. So we're working on a supply and demand concept. So what the listeners need to know of is that we've already got limited availability because of the past situation that's happened. Airlines have already adjusted aircraft that they use on certain routes. They've cut the frequency of flights and adjusted timings. So also something maybe just to take into consideration. But we also have airlines who have risen in this, you know, whole crisis that happened. So I think just for our travelers to really go in and explore the options that they have with the agents when looking at their trips in December.
3: Chatting to the customer experience leader at Flight Centre Travel Group South Africa, Zay Ferguson there. Beyond just getting a cheap ticket, because, you know, that's what we all want to get. We're going to get an affordable ticket with at least the minimum amount of layover time. What advice would you actually give listeners planning that December holiday to make sure that their trip is not only affordable, but also flexible and stress-free?
20: Definitely. I think, you know, you've hit a very important point there with not only looking at the long layover time. Sometimes that's actually a good thing to consider and actually want to do a long layover, because you can do a second country en route to your main destination, which is going to save you money and give you a little bit of a better experience. But I think the biggest thing that we need to look at is the fine print, not just looking at the price. Think of the full picture. Has your luggage been included? Is your rooming arrangement sufficient for the time that you're going to be on holiday? A lot of people put four people in a room, not, you know, realizing that they've got teenagers and it's a sleeper bed. So the arrangements don't actually allow for comfort because we were busy chasing price. So looking at a little bit more than just pricing, and also when budgeting, a lot of our travelers look at just budgeting for meals, but forget about adding the cost of, like, you know, transfers and the fees of attractions, which can add up quite quickly. So I think better for everyone to plan earlier, secure their trip, and then they can save up for the little extras that, you know, seem to catch us while we're on holiday. And I mean, there's also the spending we need to take into consideration.
3: Mm. Chatting to Zay Ferguson there, customer experience leader at Flight Centre. Well, yes, a nice one for you, Zay. And as a person who regularly books with Flight Centre, I'm quite happy with your customer services. It's been absolutely fantastic. Many sort of South Africans look at international destinations again. Are they currently airing certain routes which are sort of more favourable?
20: There are certain routes that are more favourable. I think what we need to be asking is, when we're looking at the trip that we're looking at, what is it that we want the outcome to be? Are we looking for something that's beach, that's culture, or specific experience? Because you'll probably find there's a lot of destinations that's not probably out there and as popular, but will give you the same value. It's the same I always tell our clients. If you look at a Zanzibar versus Mauritius versus Maldives, they all have the ocean and the beach in common, but each experience is so unique and different. So I think from a budgeting perspective, if you could look at what you want the outcome to be flexible on your destination, and you'll probably see that you get some incredible value out of destinations that our experts have probably been working on in the background, and probably a place that you wouldn't even have thought of.
3: Chat to any of the flight center agents in the course that they will advise you as to exactly what you need to do. That's the customer experience leader at Flight Center Travel Group South Africa, Zay Ferguson there, telling us that December holidays is not that far away. And if you book now, you can actually save quite a bit of money.
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1: I'm Sfiso Zulu. Police have warned against violence and crime during today's anti-illegal immigration demonstrations. The security cluster told media that 195 people have been arrested and 103 criminal cases registered since March in connection with demonstrations against undocumented foreign nationals. Authorities stress that while the rights to peaceful protest will be protected, no one will be allowed to intimidate communities, disrupt essential services, damage infrastructure, or loot any businesses. Dimakazu Lishoro has more.
2: Police have also reiterated their warning that traditional and any dangerous weapons will not be allowed during demonstrations, saying the law requires protests to be conducted peacefully and unarmed. Lieutenant General Tibello Musikiri says those who go out to break the law will face the consequences of their actions.
3: Arrests will immediately be effected. Cases will be investigated. Prosecution will follow. There will be accountability.
2: She has confirmed the arrest of four suspects after a Congolese family was allegedly attacked during an anti-illegal foreigner protest in Rosettenville, Johannesburg. The four faced charges of public violence and house robbery. Meanwhile, more than 2,800 illegal foreign nationals have been arrested in the past 7 days, bringing the total number of immigration-related arrests this year to more than 50,000. At the same time, more than 25,000 illegal foreign nationals have been repatriated. Dimakatso Leshoro, Eyewitness News.
1: In Cape Town, thousands of Zimbabweans are still camping outside the Home Affairs Repatriation Centre in Epping, waiting to be documented so that they can return to their country. About 3,000 people were transported from the Zimbabwean consulate to Epping on Sunday. Many of those who opted for voluntary repatriation were captured on the department's system, but experienced delays with travel documents being coordinated by the Zimbabwean consulate. Carlo Peterson reports.
4: Last night, thousands of Zimbabwean nationals, many of them women and young children, were still waiting to be transported back to their home country. Shalta Marufu from Kokwe in Zimbabwe made a desperate plea for help to return to her country.
5: I'm asking for help for buses. We are not happy here in South Africa. We are struggling. So we need help to go to our country.
4: Many of the women and children were captured on the department system yesterday, but were still waiting for their travel documents to be approved by the Zimbabwean consulate for them to return home. Carlo Peterson, Eyewitness News.
1: We'll have more on the anti-illegal demonstrations throughout our bulletins this morning with our reporters fanned out across the country. In other stories, forensic investigator Paul O'Sullivan has continued his criticism of KwaZulu-Natal police boss Nhlanhla Mkhwanazi, accusing him of also interfering in the criminal justice system. O'Sullivan says Mkhwanazi, while acting National Commissioner between 2011 and 2012, failed to act against convicted former head of crime intelligence Richard Mduli, following instructions from the then minister Natim Tetwa. Mduli was later sentenced to 5 years in prison for kidnapping, assault and intimidation. O'Sullivan was on the hot seat at the Matlanga Commission yesterday.
6: His complaint on the 6th of July last year had two legs to it. One was criminal interference or penetration of the police, and the second leg was the executive overreach, the ministerial interference in the management of the police, which is exactly what happened in 2012, and he was a party to it, and not only was he a party to it, he helped cover it up.
1: And U.S. President Donald Trump says Iran has requested a meeting that will be held today in Qatar, despite Tehran denying any direct negotiations have been planned with Washington on the deal aimed at ending the Middle East war. The announcement comes after Iran held its first talks with Oman on managing the Strait of Hormuz since the U.S.-Iran deal was signed, and as Washington and Tehran agreed to halt their attacks, which had strained the agreement. Trump posted on his Truth Social platform that Iran has requested a meeting, which will take place in Doha. Meanwhile, White House spokesperson Caroline Leavitt spoke to Fox News about the planned meeting.
7: So Special Envoy Witkoff and Jared Kushner will be flying to Doha for high-level meetings this week as we continue to

0: discuss the memorandum of understanding on the sidelines of those high-level talks will be the technical talks.
1: Meanwhile, Iranian Foreign Ministry spokesperson Ismail Bakhei says a delegation of the country's own experts will travel to Doha this week, but he's denied any sit-down with the Americans. Gold is trading at $3,961.59 an ounce. The rand is at 16.46 to the dollar, 21.77 to the pound, 18.77 to the euro. Brent crude oil is at $72.53 a barrel. A fine day in store for Gauteng, Johannesburg, starting at 6 degrees, peaking at 19. Pretoria, 5 and 22. Vereeniging, 5 and 21. Cape Town will be partly cloudy today, along with a fresh southeasterly breeze, a low of 10 and a high of 16 degrees. The top story in EWN this hour. Police have warned against violence and crime during today's anti-illegal immigration demonstrations.
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4: Coming up just on 6 minutes past 5 o'clock on a Tuesday morning. Well, that day, the 30th of June, has arrived. And I think we're all sort of anticipating a nice and very peaceful day today. Well, Santaco assures commuters that services will continue during national protests. We'll be chatting to Rebecca Parler, and then we catch up at about 10 to 6 with Mongezi Koko, who tracks the early moods across Johannesburg's inner city. If you'd like to join the conversation, chat to us on 011-883-0702 or on the WhatsApp line 072-702-1702. If you're in Cape Town, you can join us on 021-446-0567.
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4: Lindiwe in Dewcliff, a very good morning to you. Thanks for calling us on 011-883-0702. Your thoughts this morning?
5: Good morning to you, Zane. I don't know whether I'm in Cape Town or in Johannesburg, but I feel I'm in both provinces. Anyway, Zane, have you ever been caught with your pants down, or have you ever been caught napping?
4: I think that's where the government is finding themselves today.
5: Reading my thoughts, eh? I think we have been backwards and forwards about this, and this takes me back to the times when Babumzi from Orlando East, as well as Mam Lindy, where I think she was from Kempton Park, used to interact with both you and Africa and everybody who stood in to say, you know, the government is just sitting back and it only reacts when there is a stimuli. And today we are hearing all types of proverbs and idiomatisa eidrukkings from the police when this could have been averted. And the splashing of the monies in anticipation of today, it's so unnecessary. Right at 4 o'clock in the morning, yeah, there was a chopper already hovering above my head. It was so unnecessary. If people could abide by the policies that they made, you know, when they took power, instead they started looking the other way, touching the cookie bar, cookie jar, and et cetera, and et cetera. And in my old age, this is not what you want to hear. In my old age, I'm supposed to be sitting and watching, who's this gonna, watching what the little children watch, because at this age we become children. But now we're all panicky. Santaco is also touching base, and I don't know what is Santaco talking about. Who is Santaco taking to it? Because it's their daily bread. Eh? Mm. So there's so much confusion. There's so much confusion. You know, I feel like tagging my ears right now, Zane.
4: Yeah. I ask myself the question, is that how did we arrive at this particular point? Did we arrive at this particular point because we just let it happen, or did we arrive through bad decisions and bad management by a number of institutions, Home Affairs, Border Management Authority, you know, when people can bribe people to come across the border, when people can actually walk freely across a border, they're going to do it illegally. And that is how we arrived at this particular point, Lindiwe.
5: You are so right. Bad decisions, bad management, and ignoring, you know, warning signs. Because When we phone here, it's not because we want to be celebrities. We are talking out of concern. We sit and we observe things that are happening. I mean, if I were to tell you how the system is rotten, from SAPS to social development, I keep on saying this, to the justice system, I've been on a personal point of view, you know. So this is so unnecessary. Yeah. I just wish there could be peace for the day for South Africa to be able to forge ahead and correct its mistake.
4: Lindiwe out in Diepkloof, thank you so much for your call. Here's a new phrase for you, Lindiwe. My fellow South Africans, we are tone deaf.
2: Because some journeys are better taken together.
3: Let's walk the talk. 702.
4: Here are the top things happening today that you should know about. Parliament has urged street vendors, informal traders and small businesses to take extra precautions ahead of Tuesday's planned anti-illegal immigration protest. Chairperson of Parliament's Select Committee on Economic Development and Trade, Sonia Boshoff, says while concerns around illegal immigration are legitimate, they must never lead to violence, intimidation or damage to property. She also called on government to clearly communicate its immigration strategy beyond the June 30 demonstrations, warning that uncertainty could fuel further tensions. Boshoff says police have a constitutional duty to facilitate peaceful protests while acting decisively against any criminal behavior. Meanwhile, several business associations have advised members to reduce trading hours or temporarily close as a precaution, with some foreign national traders already shutting their businesses ahead of the planned demonstrations. The South African Social Security Agency, known as SASSA, says officials who manipulate its biometric verification system to approve fraudulent grant applications will face criminal charges, dismissal, and efforts to recover money lost to the state. The agency is intensifying its fight against fraud and corruption, including seeking high court preservation orders against the pension benefits of implicated officials. The agency says its biometric enrollment system is designed to prevent identity theft and ensure grants are paid to eligible beneficiaries. SASSA also revealed that 43 officials have already been dismissed in recent financial years for various acts of misconduct linked to grant fraud. A strong aftershock has rattled northern Venezuela just days after devastating twin earthquakes back into the streets in panic. The tremor, measured between 4.6 and 5.1 magnitude, comes as rescue teams continue searching through rubble for survivors of last week's quake that have killed 1,450 people and left tens of thousands missing. Authorities say thousands remain injured and displaced, with entire neighborhoods reduced to rubble and basic services severely disrupted. International aid has begun to arrive, but concerns are growing over shelter, sanitation and food as the humanitarian crisis deepens and hopes of finding more survivors begin to fade. Well, Europe is continuing to battle a record-breaking heat wave with temperatures reaching 40 degrees Celsius in several countries, and France reporting around 1,000 excess deaths linked to the extreme conditions. Scientists say the heat wave, which began on June the 20th, is the worst ever recorded in Europe and would have been virtually impossible without human-caused climate change. The scorching temperatures temperatures have disrupted transport. I know that there were some delays at Gatwick and Heathrow over the weekend when we spoke to Gavin Gray. And, of course, strained power grids, reduced electricity generation and damaged agriculture. Although cooler weather is expected in parts of Western Europe this week, authorities warn the health impacts of the heat wave are likely to continue for several more days. Paraguay have pulled off one of the biggest upsets of the FIFA World Cup, knocking four-time champions Germany out in a dramatic penalty shootout to book their place in the round of 16. Jose Canale scored the decisive spot kick after Jonathan Tah missed for Germany, sealing Paraguay's first ever World Cup victory over the Germans. They now advance to face either France or Sweden in the last 16.
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4: 011-883-0702. We are chatting about June the 30th. We are also talking about the 600 million rand, which has been redirected from South Africa's police services to ensure smooth operational readiness ahead of the planned nationwide demonstration today. And of course, we'd like your thoughts on that on 011-883-0702 or on the WhatsApp line at 072-702-1702. Well, as South Africa prepares for today's June the 30th protests, and TACO, which is its South African National Taxi Council, says its priority is keeping commuters moving despite expectations of possible disruptions. And the Taxi Council has assured the public that services will remain on the road as usual. Rebecca Parler, the spokesperson for SANTACO, joins us this morning. Good morning, Rebecca, and welcome to 702 and Cape Talk.
9: Good morning. Thank you for having us.
4: What is SANTACO's official position on the protest for today? Because, you know, we've had a number of calls saying that, yes, we probably want to go to work, and a lot of us want to get to work, whether we are nurses, doctors, you know, policemen, and everybody else who wants to get to work. We cannot expect it to be business as usual. We might get to work today, all nicely, but are we safe getting back home again? Those are the concerns. But what is your organization's position?
9: Look, so for starters, the organization acknowledges the discomfort of fellow citizens in relation to the challenge of illegal immigration, and also acknowledge that people have got the right to protest. But we also acknowledge, like you've said, that whilst it is not business as usual, there are people who need to get to places of work, especially the essential service workers, and they, a big part of them rely on the taxi industry to take them to work. So ours really is to say that this is not a shutdown of everything in the country today. So there shouldn't be an issue with coexistence of, you know, for South Africans to express their rights, all while those who need to move are able to move. That is our official position.
4: Mm. Taxi ranks are very busy public spaces. You know, you move past a taxi rank in any of the areas all over the country, you'll see thousands of people actually queuing at that taxi rank early in the morning to get to work. So they're very busy spaces used by people from all walks of life, you know, and with the petrol price even more so. Are there any specific ranks or areas that SANTACO is particularly concerned about ahead of today's protest, both in Johannesburg and KZN as well as in Cape Town? And, you know, what have you put in place? Have you been chatting to the police services, or you've been chatting to security companies maybe to make sure that commuters are safe at the ranks?
9: So look, obviously the provinces of KwaZulu-Natal, Western Cape and Gauteng will always be hotspots because a lot of heightened activity happened there. But there is a list that's been making the rounds on the source that sort of breaks down hotspots of what's likely to happen. And it gives a nationwide sort of impression, if one was to call it that. But also we don't necessarily want to solely focus in the areas where there's heightened activity, only to find that there's challenges elsewhere. So we had an engagement with the national leadership of the South African Police Service just last week to ask them that very question, now that they had already made the announcement of the prioritization of resources that you spoke of before you introduced our interview, to say exactly what does that translate to. And they've given us their word. Obviously, we wouldn't want to necessarily go deeper into the intelligence of how they intend to do it. But it's given us a sense of assurance. But outside of that, the industry also, where we really do see to, during the day that it's not safe to move, we will definitely have to withdraw services, even if it's for a particular period, because generally we would understand that peak time has already started now. It will go just around after 9 o'clock, and then during the day it's generally not very busy for the industry, and then perhaps towards the latter part of the day it will likely pick up, at which point perhaps the protest action would have dissipated because people have to go back homes and things of that sort. So that's how we've prepared, a big part of it relying on the help of the South African Police Service. But you would know that the taxi industry also does engage with the private security industry as and when it is necessary. Should it be that we see that perhaps we need some assistance, perhaps then it can be considered. But the biggest reliance as we speak now is on the South African Police Service.
4: Mm. There's always been tension between the taxi industry and the e-hailing service. And given that, you know, a number of foreign nationals are employed by the e-hailing services, and we have several e-hailing drivers calling us regularly when we chat about sort of transport issues around that. In the light of that tension between parts of the e-hailing sector and the taxi industry and e-hailing drivers, are you concerned about the risk and the escalation of any problems today?
9: So I think generally when you look at the mood that is aligned to this protest action, people are incredibly charged up. So you can't necessarily say you're dismissing it all cost the possibility of things escalating. And that's why you would have seen Santaco continuously asking for there to be peace and for everything to be done within the confines of the law, so that these other possible acts don't then discredit the very genuine concerns that the protest is trying to address. But like we've said, the reason why we're really looking to the police to do the work of protection is because we understand that there could be flare-ups. When people are very upset, I mean, the message we've been sending out at Santaco has been incredibly distorted. That's why we even had the press briefing yesterday, because our message has always been to say we understand the concerns of the protesters, even within the industry. For those community members who say, I'm a member of a community and this bothers me so much as an individual and I want to partake, they are more than welcome to do that. However, the council itself and their affiliate fleet of vehicles has to still be available as and when for those who will need transport services. And these two things can coexist, because it's not like everything has been shut down in the country.
4: Mm. Your message for commuters today as they head to work this morning early, as well as for your taxi drivers and taxi owners out there, Rebecca?
9: To our taxi drivers and owners, we want to thank them for remembering the patriotic sentiment that they have always upheld when they began getting into this business. To our commuters, we want to assure them that we understand you need to get to work and that you may have not been able to make preparations for alternative transport, work and other places. And so we are going to take you there. Obviously, today is not very ordinary as a day, and so we'll require for them to also understand if at any point there is an advice for a particular route to be rerouted, we would need them to understand that. But to just give them our word to say we will be operating today.
4: Safety concerns around the Santaco and around the taxi industry today. That is Rebecca Parler, spokesperson for the South African National Taxi Council, Santaco, as the organization clarifies its position ahead of today's 30 June protests. Santaco has also confirmed that the taxi services will continue operating as normal during the demonstrations. Thank you so much for your time, and thank you so much for chatting to us, Rebecca Parler.
3: 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It's a new day.
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4: Chatting to Santaco there, and a WhatsApp message that is coming in. Wow, Zane, I'm surprised to hear Santaco talking about the need to have the rights of others protected during protest actions. I'm really shocked and surprised at that fact, given how the taxi industry intimidates people and engages in unlawful acts when they strike. Tommy, thank you so much. But there has been the election of a new Santaco council. So maybe some different things will be coming from the council. A very good morning to you. And of course, you are welcome to chat to us on 072-702-1702. But the thing is, before you go to work, you need to know what the weather is all about. And we chat to Letlo Nolo Tubela, who's not worried about Morocco and Netherlands. He wasn't worried about Brazil, who beat Japan 2-1. He wasn't even worried about Germany that lost to Paraguay, which was a big upset. I think you're waiting for the Rugby World Cup or the Yuxke World Cup?
10: Good morning, my brother. How are you?
4: I am good, sir, and I'm good, that we can be in good spirits on this morning, which is quite a big day in the country. And I think people want to know what they need to can expect in the weather and what they need to be looking out for. Good morning, Letlo Nolo, again.
10: No, definitely, and I'll still say that the weather is much more behaving today than it will be for tomorrow and the next day in the Cape provinces. But let's start in Gauteng. We're expecting partly cloudy conditions and cool temperatures into the afternoon. Pretoria's minimum is 5 this morning with a maximum of 22 in the afternoon. Johannesburg, 6 and 19 degrees. And if you're in Vereeniging, expect a maximum of 21 degrees with a minimum of 5 this morning. In the Western Cape, though, still cold conditions expected. It will be partly cloudy in the eastern part of the province. Cape Town's minimum is 9 this morning with a maximum of 16 degrees in the afternoon. Fredendale, 6 and 17. Riversdale, 5 and 14. And if you'll be in George, expect a maximum of 14 degrees with a minimum of 5 this morning. For tomorrow, let's still remain in the Western Cape. Conditions start to change a bit. We're expecting cloudy conditions with very cold conditions into the afternoon. There is still a 30% chance of rain and showers, but in the high-lying areas, you may see some light snow. But if you're in Gauteng for tomorrow, expect another partly cloudy day with cool temperatures expected into the afternoon. And that's all weather for today. Into tomorrow.
2: EWN Business.
4: And on the business desk this morning, Mateo Juaripe, the business desk, or businesses are normally, and the sort of forecasting into economics are very sensitive when things like this happen in a country, isn't it?
11: Yeah, there's a lot of security that goes around that, especially after the riots that we experienced in 2021. There's also just a lot of insurance that goes around maybe the possible loss of goods. But hopefully everything goes off as peaceful as has been promised by the protesters, and that won't be necessary at all. But there is a big watch around what exactly happens with today's protest. But I start today with the results coming out from Naspers. Naspers reporting its strongest financial results, driven by growth across its AI-powered digital businesses and stronger contribution from its Chinese holding in Tencent. The company posted a revenue of $10.8 billion and a 14% increase in core headline earnings to $3.6 billion. Fresh cash flow also rose $1.5 billion, so a company really doing well at the moment. A major milestone was Takealot achieving its first full year of profitability, while Naspers expanded the use of AI across businesses, including AutoTrader, Property24, and its global e-commerce platforms. Now, it still has a 25.65% holding in Tencent. Tencent is a Chinese tech firm, and they've been really doing well in the first 6 months of this year, reporting total revenue of $28.9 billion. So Naspers are really cashing in on that what a great investment from them all those years ago. Then looking at what else is happening on the market, British American Tobacco plans to cut about 9,000 jobs worldwide as part of a major cost-saving and AI-driven transformation program. The company will eliminate 5,500 positions and move another 3,500 roles to external partners. The changes exclude the United States, British American Tobacco's biggest market. BAT expects the restructuring to deliver an extra £600 million in annual savings by 2028. Then looking at the market and how they started off on the Monday, just marginal gains from the JSE, at least it's not a loss. Industrials up 1.8%, banking stocks were up marginally, while mining shares were down by more than 2%. The Rand, 16 Rand 45 against the US dollar, 18 Rand 75 against the euro, and 21 Rand 77 cents against the British pound. Price of gold is down 1% below that $4,000 mark at $3,967. Platinum also down 1.4% this morning, $1,563. And then looking at Brent crude, currently at $73 a barrel, really looking good for those petrol and diesel prices. We'll hear about those perhaps later this afternoon, but I'll have you more business for you after 6.
4: Coming up 5:31 this morning, Sufiso Zulu has the latest from the Eyewitness News Desk. Good morning, Sufiso.
12: Thanks, Zane. Good morning. Police have warned against violence and crime during today's anti-illegal immigration demonstrations. The security cluster told media that 195 people have been arrested and 103 criminal cases have been registered since March. And this is in connection with demonstrations against undocumented foreign nationals. Authorities are stressing that while the right to peaceful protest will be protected, no one will be allowed to intimidate communities, disrupt essential services, damage infrastructure, or loot businesses. Forensic investigator Paul O'Sullivan has continued his criticism of KwaZulu-Natal police boss Nhlanhla Mkhwanazi, accusing him of also interfering in the criminal justice system. O'Sullivan says Mkhwanazi, while acting national commissioner between 2011 and 2012, failed to act against convicted former head of crime intelligence Richard Mduli following instructions from the then minister Nathi Mthethwa. Mduli was later sentenced to 5 years in prison for kidnapping, assault and intimidation. And U.S. President Donald Trump says Iran has requested a meeting that will be held today in Qatar, despite Tehran denying any direct negotiations have been planned with Washington on the deal aimed at ending the Middle East war. The announcement comes after Iran held its first talks with Oman in managing the Strait of Hormuz since the U.S.-Iran deal was signed, and as Washington and Tehran agreed to halt their attacks, which had strained the agreement. A fine day in store for Gauteng today. Johannesburg starting at 6 degrees, peaking at 19. Pretoria 5 and 22. Vereeniging 5 and 21. Cape Town will be partly cloudy today, along with a fresh southeasterly breeze, a low of 10 and a high of 16 degrees.
13: And in the traffic on the N2 outgoing, there's a car broken down in the left lane at Airport Approach Road. Then at Chapman's Peak Drive, we've got it's closed off to traffic. This is due to high winds, so do expect delays there and approach with care.
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4: EWN Sport. Kieran Thompson on the sports desk this morning. Good morning, Kieran. We're going to start off with the match that is at hand at the moment between the Netherlands and Morocco into the second part of extra time.
14: Top the morning to you, Zane. That indeed is correct. The Dutch and Morocco still deadlocked at one all deep into extra time, and it looks like penalties might need to decide that clash. There's about just over 3 minutes to go in that one, so I'll keep you updated in the next hour and a bit. Elsewhere in the rugby world, coach Rassie Erasmus named a stacked Springbok side for Saturday's Nations Championship opener against England. We'll hear from him. A few surprise results at Wimbledon, and then New Zealand beat England in the fifth and final day of their third test to claim a 2-1 test series win. Kieran Thompson, Eyewitness News Sport.
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4: Bongani Bingwa with you between 6 o'clock to 9 o'clock this morning on the 702 breakfast show. And a very good morning to you, Bongani. You've got something special coming up with the minister this morning, I hear.
15: Well, before I tell you about that, we're going to start with Wayne Duvenage from the organization Undoing Tax Abuse. You'll remember, of course, the much-debated Administrative Adjudication of Road Traffic Offences Act, that auto demerit system that was kicked down the road when it was meant to take effect in December last year. That date is, in fact, tomorrow, the 1st of July, 2026. And it's meant to be a new era of traffic enforcement where fines are no longer just fines, but part of a point system that could cost you as a driver your license. Outer has raised some red flags about this once more, as they did last year. So Wayne Duvenage will tell us whether we are likely to see another postponement, another kicking of the can down the road. And just as a sample, Zane, Johannesburg's newspapers today, the Sowetan says the nation is on a knife's edge. The Citizen says South Africa is holding its breath. Those are just two of the major newspapers. We've got the Justice Minister who is going to be speaking to us about what this day is meant to be. And also just the expectations and calls for mass expulsions, which are not only unconstitutional in terms of our domestic law, but fly against all of the conventions to which South Africa is a signatory, be it the UN or even the African Charter. We'll also, just before 9 o'clock, look at what to expect for the 702 Josie, My Josie Walk the Talk with FNB. All of that and more on 702 Breakfast.
4: That's Bongani Bingwa on 702 between 6 o'clock and 9 o'clock in Cape Town. Good morning, Cape Town, with John Matham this morning. Good morning, John.
16: Good morning, Zane.
4: What is on the menu this morning?
16: Are aircons cool again? They've often, the environmentalists have said aircons are terrible, don't use them because they contribute to global warming. But as the globe warms up the way it is, the debate is changing, and they're going, maybe it is the least worst way to keep people cool, which you have to do. Not in our temperatures, we need to warm up a little, but over in the Northern Hemisphere, what the heck with Arthur Goldstuck. Throughout the program, we'll be keeping an eye on what, if anything, is developing in terms of the June 30 deadline protests, but we will speak after 7 o'clock about a call for health workers not to let xenophobia stop them from treating those in need. We'll have the World View from London with Adam. The Africa Report will focus on how Africa is viewing the protests gripping South Africa at the moment. We've got the Luxury Showdown with Bianca Reznikoff and Nedbank Business Ignite.
4: And that's John Matham with you on Good Morning Cape Town between 6 o'clock and 9 o'clock.
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4: David in Parkwood calling us this morning and chatting to us about his frustration about the government. And I said earlier on, to Lindiwe, David, we have a new situation where the president should come up and say, "My fellow South Africans, we are tone deaf." David, good morning.
17: Good morning, Zen. Yes, here is my concern about all these resources. Why can't these resources are allocated to fight other crimes like the Zamazamas? Why? Because it seems that the president was triggered to deploy soldiers because we are told that the police are incapable to fight other crimes like the Zamazamas and the gang violence.
4: Yeah, it is, you know, South Africans have spoken, and I think that is what democracy is about, is when South Africans speak, but we need to speak in a peaceful manner.
17: Yes, I do get your point, then. Here we go. I live in Parkwood. I cannot call ADT now to come and assist me as long as I'm not their subscribers. And then here's the question, who is currently paying them?
4: Yeah. Well, your concerns and your frustration about that, and, it's become increasingly, thank you very much, David, in Parkwood, for your call. It's become increasingly clear to the government after the last general election, where things were forced into a government of national unity, and it's also probably going to become very clear to the government in the 2026 November local elections. I hope that it actually becomes very, very clear to the government that the people want change, that the people are speaking, and that what has been gone on and going on for the last 31 years is probably not going to be allowed to go on. What are your thoughts on that? 011-883-0702. I'd love to hear from you. And, of course, 072-702-1702. Here is a voice note from Nosy.
18: Morning, Zane. On this banner, on the banner of this 30th June, government saying it's a normal day. It can say whatever it says, and then while it's saying that, it is saying there's going to be 600 million to have a party with the so untrustworthy law enforcement, as you are watching Madlanga. Right. We thank South Africans, though, for being relentless, because crime doesn't pay. No matter how much many excuses we put, crime doesn't pay. We're only sitting with the word illegal immigrants. We don't have details how illegal these people are. You know, they are mixing in with the people, South Africans. They are they've taken over informal trading while they are illegal in this country. We don't know their crimes, how they decided to flee their country and decide to illegally enter South. How did they came with drugs, with whatever? No. We thank South Africans for standing up. As we see now, they are getting shipped out. Crime doesn't pay, no matter how people slice it. Oh, they are hungry, they must eat. No, you don't go to another country which whatever way of illegal. It's just very scary. We thank South Africans for standing up. Okay, then, bye.
4: Nosy, thank you so much for your WhatsApp and your voice notes. Anybody want to comment on that, 011-883-0702. And you can chat to us in Cape Town on 021-446-0567. Just as a matter of interest, there are 27,000 foreign nationals in our jails. About 13,000 of them are still awaiting trial. But then, Nosy, giving reasons for the fact that people turn around and people say, that I'm hungry and that's why I commit crime. Well, that's an excuse used by everybody, even South Africans who commit crime, and our foreign nationals committing more crime than South Africans. I think we should look at the matter and say, look, this is it. Foreign nationals, illegal foreign nationals or illegal immigrants in the country need to probably go back to their country, fix their papers and come back again, like a lot of people say. But at the other end, Nosy, we need to fix our things. We need to fix our borders. When we fix our borders and we fix our corrupt officials, that is the situation where we are going to come to, that things are going to start working in the country. Because that is unfortunately it. That is unfortunately it, is that, you know what, we have a broken system. And we are to blame as much as everything else is to blame. But, yeah, illegal is illegal. Charles in Pretoria, very good morning to you, Charles, and welcome to the Early Breakfast Show.
19: Good morning. Thank you for that. I just wanted to comment on all of these videos that I'm seeing about this gentleman leading these marches, and he's going about the streets and in the malls and asking people, where are you from? Going to small business owners, where are you from? And if they're not South African, he tells them to go home, go back to your home country. We give you up until the 30th to leave. And I just feel, you know, I don't know if it's necessarily the right. Well, it's such an easy target to hit small businesses, guys owning car washes. But if they're concerned about crime and drug dealers, why aren't they then going to the Nigerian drug lords, wherever they might be, or the real troublemakers? Getting a guy working in someone's garden on the street or something like that isn't necessarily, I don't think, is really the issue here.
4: No.
19: So
4: we actually don't need that kind of antagonism, when we actually want to do something in the proper way, Charlene. Charlene Pretoria, thank you so much for your call this morning. We don't need that kind of antagonism. But then once again, as many people have said this morning on the show, if the government had taken the lead on this and had taken the lead on this long time ago, because they knew that this situation was going to explode at some stage or, you know, at some stage or another, because we had Operation Dudula, which should have given the government an indication that, listen, yes, something more serious is going to come. Coming up 16 minutes to 6 o'clock, your thoughts again on 011-883-0702 in Cape Town on 0214-460567. And the WhatsApp line is on 0727-021702. And if you're chatting to us in Cape Town, 0725671567.
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4: Well, let's do something nice this morning, and let me give you bragging rights before I see if Amor actually knows who we're talking about. Well, she first broke out as the season 3 winner of American Idols in 2004, becoming one of the show's most memorable winners, and she's given us hits like When I See You, Truth Is, and Lose to Win. This R&B powerhouse turns 42 years old today, so who are we celebrating? Give me a call, 011-883-0702, and in Cape Town on 0214-460567.

0: Let me go. I want the name of that particular artist. If you know who the artist is and who we are celebrating, this R&B powerhouse turns 42 today.
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0: A more iconic era of Luther Vandross and Marvin Gaye and those people, you know. But you come out of a younger generation like Connolly this morning. You will definitely know who the artist is, isn't it? A more? Okay, we're trying to get a more on the line, but there's a number of people calling, so we will see if we can get somebody on the line with us this morning, and of course we will chat. But once again, this lady broke out as season 3 winner of American Idol, becoming one of the show's most memorable winners, and we are celebrating her 42nd birthday today.
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0: Amor, very good morning to you. And what's happening in the traffic this morning, Amor? Okay, we seem to be having a bit of a problem there. But this is the lady that we're looking for. And, of course, this R&B powerhouse turns 42 years old today. Who are we celebrating and who are we chatting to? Cormo out in Hammanskraal. Hammanskraal always tells me that there's water problems in the area. Cormo, I hope that that's sorted out. Cormo, good morning to you. Who is the artist that we're looking for? And we'll give you bragging rights if you got the correct name of this particular artist.
4: It is Fantasia.
0: Fantasia Barrino.
4: Yes,
0: there we go. Bragging rights goes to Cormo out in Hammanskraal, and you are our bragging rights winner today. The lady celebrating her 42nd birthday, and of course, both Tobela as well as Conley, big fans of this lady, Fantasia Barrino.
1: This is Early Breakfast.
0: And of course, the morning we catch up with EWN reporter Mongezi Koko, who is positioned across Johannesburg's inner city, including Heilbron and Yeovil. And this comes as preparations intensify ahead of the 30th of June demonstrations today. Mongezi, a very good morning to you and welcome to the Early Breakfast Show.
5: A very good morning. Thank you so much for having me.
0: Mongezi, where are you starting off this morning and what is the current mood on the ground?
5: Well, I'm starting off this morning with a police briefing. It's expected in about an hour or two. This is where we're going to see Gauteng Police Commissioner Tommy Mthombeni, joined by Acting National Commissioner Dimbani, alongside Gauteng Premier Banyaza Lesufi. Now, they're expected to outline what exactly the deployment strategy is going to look like today. As you'd imagine, that Gauteng, alongside KZN, the Western Cape and the Eastern Cape, are expected to be, or punted rather, to be the hotspots of these mass marches, and they're hoping to ensure that order is maintained throughout these various provinces. We did hear from Acting Police Minister Feroz Kachalia indicating that, you know, these particular areas will be, or provinces will be, given more boots on the ground and more attention in terms of trying to instill and maintain law and order. So we're going to be starting out here in Mayfair with that deployment briefing. And shortly thereafter, the anticipation is that there's going to be a large convoy that moves to Hillbrow and the inner city. Various other places will also be tackled. We do understand that the West Rand in Johannesburg is also prone to a lot of anti-illegal immigration marches. This is in relation to the illegal mining activities that we do see on the West Rand and Johannesburg's East Rand. So a lot of attention is going to be paid there, but we're definitely heading in the direction of the inner city where we're expecting a lot of mobilization and, of course, confrontation, possible confrontation potentially with people who have occupied hijacked buildings and people just assumed to be undocumented and in South Africa illegally.
0: Mm. On Sunday, Mongezi, there were reports of private security personnel accompanied by members of the SAPS conducting operations in parts of Hillbrow, checking documentation and arresting a number of people in that particular process and in that operation. With those operations having continued over several days, are we expecting a similar police presence there today, or will it be a more heightened police presence?
5: Look, we've seen a number of these operations actually taking place across the country, and I think they've grown in their numbers and also in terms of how the SAPS relays this information to the public. I mean, just over the past 7 days alone, we've seen 2,800 undocumented foreign nationals being arrested across the country. This is a huge number. And of course, it's also in the lead up to the June 30th informal deadline being today. We did get a brief update yesterday from NatJoins, who had highlighted that out of the 50,000 undocumented foreign nationals who've been apprehended from January this year, about 25,000 of them have been repatriated. And as you'd imagine, a huge chunk of those figures come from Johannesburg. And also, just to give you a brief overview of what we've also seen nationally, I mean, in the Eastern Cape alone over the weekend, we saw well over 100 people netted for being undocumented. In the Northwest, just yesterday, we saw 23. And in Limpopo this morning, a statement came out from police in Limpopo highlighting that 23 people have been nabbed and are set to appear in court for contravention of the Immigration Act of 2008, being here unlawfully and without the valid papers. So it seems like a well-driven effort by police to clamp down on illegal immigration, but in equal breath to maintain law and order as these expected peaceful protests are conducted across the country.
0: Mm. It might be a little bit too early to tell, but are businesses and schools in the area sort of preparing for possible disruptions? Because, you know, normally at this time of the morning, you'll have a whole lot of businesses who look for that early commuter traffic coming through the area. You know, they'll be open, they'll be serving, and they'll be serving sort of meals to take to work and, you know, selling their goods at various taxi ranks and so on. And of course, taxi ranks, what does it look like? We had Santaco on earlier on Rebecca Parler chatting to us saying it's business as usual for them.
5: That is indeed what is being seen on the ground. I mean, there is a significant reduction in people going to work. Many of those with the option opting to work from home, those who can. But as you'd imagine, most of the labor force within South Africa has to go to work, and the use of taxis is indeed a priority. We are seeing taxis drive past and also seeing people carrying, or vendors rather, carrying some of their stock and equipment ready to go south and hoping for business as usual. Of course, this could change at any given point. There has been no reported incidents of protests just yet this morning. So those who really rely on selling to the early morning commuters are already setting up shop and hoping that things will run smoothly. Like, I mean, I stay in Sandton, which is far removed from the Joburg CBD. And this is where I also saw a number of businesses putting out notices saying that they'll be shutting their doors today and potentially even tomorrow. But within the Joburg CBD, those who rely on hard cash and day-to-day purchases by the commuters are not able or in a position to skip one day of business, particularly today, because it is payday for many people. So it's a very complex situation, but people trying to work it as best as they know how. Remember, with government's assurance that the 30th of June remains a normal working day, this has brought some sort of solace and peace to many of the vendors and operators who are opting to rely on police's protection and government assurances to ensure that they stay afloat and actually make a profit. But that aside, it must be stressed that some key areas which have been punted to harbour undocumented foreign nationals, all of this unverified. Of course, we need police and home affairs officials to confirm, but areas such as China Mall and Dragon City or within the Selby Mayfair area, those shutting and closing their doors for today and tomorrow, anticipating protests to devolve into something potentially leading to looting and or violence. So we're seeing some businesses take precautionary measures and others just say that, you know what, we're just going to wing it and we're going to try and make as much as we can.
0: Mm. What is the advice being given to commuters and residents this morning? Because, you know, I feel it's a watch and see situation that during the course of this morning. But there's also been a lot of concern and a number of people phoning in saying, I might be able to get to work this morning quite nicely and there might not be problems. Yeah. But am I actually going to be able to get home safely, Mongezi?
5: Well, that is indeed a cause for concern for many South Africans on this day. But I must also reiterate, Metro Police, for instance, the Johannesburg Metro Police, the Ekurhuleni Metro Police, and the Tshwane Metro Police are already stationed outside. As you drive by, you see a bit more offices than you'd usually see on a random Tuesday during the week. So we are seeing that level of high police visibility, people stationed at major intersections and corners, and some of the areas previously known to be prone to high protest area or high protest volumes, many precautionary measures being taken by law enforcement officials. And to answer partly your question, it takes us back to that conversation you had with Rebecca, who had highlighted that Santaco, for instance, it has spoken to its drivers and its member unions and federations and spoken to them and indicated that, you know, it's day-to-day operations and things are going to run as normal. So it seems as though for now everything does remain peaceful, but with protests that are emotionally charged and planned at such a large scale, anything could mark the tipping point and we could see the situation devolve into something much unsafer than what we are already seeing this morning. But the sentiment really right now is that of government continuing to provide that assurance and police maintaining that visibility, with many a briefing expected today to try and ensure that everyone who is out and about knows that they are fully protected by law enforcement officials.
0: Mongezi Koko from EWN, our reporter on the scene within the CBD of Johannesburg, giving us an oversight as to what's happening. We have a number of our reporters out in the Johannesburg area, also Gauteng and Pretoria, as well as out in KZN. We have one or two reporters out in the sort of Eastern Cape region, and then quite a number of reporters. I know that Ntuthuzele Nene is already out there on his way checking on what's happening within Cape Town. Well, here's a bit of a spoiler alert. I'm going to put out a spoiler alert. So if you are a football fan and you don't want to hear, maybe you want to turn down your radio. But it's been a bit of a nail-biting finish between Morocco and the Netherlands. It went to extra time, 30 minutes, and it was 1-1. Then it went to penalty shootouts. And the good news for us as Africans, I am an African, is the fact that Morocco is through. And I'm still trying to see if I can find where Rowan is. He went

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1: Coverage this morning in KwaZulu-Natal, where about 100 foreign nationals are still stranded at a transit site in Durban as government scrambles to close it down ahead of the demonstrations today. The temporary drive-in repatriation site on North Beach was set up to foreign nationals, mostly Malawians, who had fled their homes in fear of persecution. Many are now desperate to leave South Africa ahead of today's demonstrations. Thabiso Goba joins us now live from the transit site in Durban. Thabiso, why is the site still open?
2: Well, Sifiso, government initially wanted to have it closed by today. However, there simply hasn't been enough buses to take everyone. We understand that tens of buses arrived last night to transport everyone here to a processing center in Musina, Limpopo. However, there are still a few people left behind. At the same time, Sifiso, the tents where many of the people here were staying in have been dismantled along with other infrastructure. A strong police presence still surrounds the area, with two police nyalas present, police vans, along with a couple of armed officers. Despite that, Sifiso, for the Malawian nationals that are still here, there's still a bit of fear about what might happen today. Thabiso Goba for Eyewitness News in Durban.
1: Meanwhile, after days of uncertainty, hundreds of Malawians have been transported from Sandton to the Beitbridge border post near Musina. They were camped outside the Malawian consulate over the weekend. The repatriation process was carried out in stages, with women and children prioritized. Anelita Fandese reports.
3: Boarding is still underway and it remains unclear how many people will be moved today or whether additional buses will be brought in if required. With men now also included and assisted onto the buses, the operation appears to be running in phases as officials manage the flow of people still waiting to depart. There's a notable sense of relief among those being processed as they gather their belongings and move in queues towards the buses. Anelita Fandese, Eyewitness News.
1: Traffic is expected to also be disrupted today in major parts of the country and in Johannesburg and in Gauteng and other parts of Gauteng. Today, we'll bring you more on the story as it develops with our reporter Sven across different parts of the country. In other stories, forensic investigator Paul O'Sullivan has continued his criticism of KwaZulu-Natal police boss Nhlanhla Mkhwanazi, accusing him of also interfering with the criminal justice system. O'Sullivan says Mkhwanazi, while acting National Commissioner between 2011 and 2012, failed to act against convicted former head of crime intelligence Richard Mdluli following instructions from the then minister Natim Tetwa. Mdluli was later sentenced to 5 years in prison for kidnapping, assault and intimidation. O'Sullivan was on the hot seat at the Madlanga Commission yesterday.
4: His complaint on the 6th of July last year had two legs to it. One was criminal interference or penetration of the police, and the second leg was the executive overreach, the ministerial interference in the management of the police, which is exactly what happened in 2012, and he was a party to it, and not only was he a party to it, he helped cover it up.
1: And U.S. President Donald Trump says Iran has requested a meeting that will be held today in Qatar, despite Tehran denying any direct negotiations have been planned with Washington on the deal aimed at ending the Middle East war. The announcement comes after Iran held its first talks with Oman on managing the Strait of Hormuz since the U.S.-Iran deal was signed, and as Washington and Tehran agreed to halt their attacks, which had strained the agreement. White House spokesperson Caroline Levitt spoke to Fox News about the planned meeting.
5: So Special Envoy Witkoff and Jared Kushner will be flying to Doha for high-level meetings this week as we continue to discuss the memorandum of understanding. On the sidelines of those high-level talks will be the technical talks.
1: An Iranian Foreign Ministry spokesperson Ismail Bakhei says a delegation of the country's own experts will travel to Doha this week, but he's denied any sit-down with the Americans. Gold is trading at $3,961.59 an ounce. The rand is at 1646.

0: 6 to the dollar, 21.77 to the pound, 18.77 to the euro. Brent crude oil is at $72.53 a barrel.
1: And in the traffic, we've got some issues on the N3 North. This is in the Germiston area, just as you approach the Geldenaar interchange. There's also queuing traffic already on the N3 North, approaching the Eerlands turnoff. That's due to an accident there.
2: And in your sport, Germany and the Netherlands are out of the World Cup, beaten on penalties by Paraguay and Morocco, while Brazil scored in the dying seconds to beat Japan 2-1. Springbok coach Rassie Erasmus goes for a 5-3 split on the bench. Manny Lebok will be fly half against England. And an easy opening day for the top seeds at Wimbledon.
0: A fine day in store for Gauteng, Johannesburg, starting at 6 degrees, peaking at 19. Pretoria, 5 and 22. Vereeniging, 5 and 21. The top story in EWN this hour. Police have warned against violence and crime during today's anti-illegal demonstrations.
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0: Let's walk the talk.
2: 7 minutes after 6 o'clock. Welcome to the program. It is, of course, that deadline, that date with destiny. How are you feeling this morning, the Tuesday, 30th of June, the date that we've all been waiting for? Where are you? Are you working remotely? Are you working at all? Is it business as usual in your world? Have you received a company email that says if you can't make it, people or it will be understood? The 100 or so foreign nationals stranded at a transit site in Durban is something we've seen around the country. Just last night, a friend sent this message in one of my WhatsApp groups. She drove past the Malawian embassy. She says there are hundreds of people camping outside, mothers with children on their back, some toddlers around. So much chaos spilling onto the road. No protests, just people trying to settle themselves to sleep outside in this cold with children. It's a story we've seen in Durban. It's a story we've seen in Cape Town. It's a story we've seen here in Johannesburg. How is this day going to go? Are you anxious? Are you afraid? Are you angry? Are you angry that failures to govern have brought us here? The persistent inequality and poverty and levels of unemployment, an education system that is not equipping its young people to be able to offer any skills to the market, crime and grime and corruption. And now we have our scapegoat, don't we?
0: This is Breakfast with Bongani Bengwa
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2: On our menu today, we'll be speaking to the organization Undoing Tax Abuse, ARTO. Do you remember that demerit system? If you are caught and given a fine as a motorist, as a road user, not only will it just be a fine, it won't just be a matter of you parting with your precious rands, but you'll lose points and eventually lose your license. You will not be allowed to drive on South African roads. It's the Administrative Adjudication of Road Traffic Offences Act. The can was kicked down the road. It was meant to take effect in December last year. The new date is tomorrow, the 1st of July 2026. Will it go ahead or will we see another postponement? Wayne Duvenage and ARTO are raising red flags around the implementation of this and how it perhaps could all go pear-shaped. Our big interview this morning is the Justice Minister. We had obviously hoped to speak to her last week, and today she's availed herself. And we're going to be talking to her about this date and some of the calls by some of these marches and these organizations who are calling for mass expulsions and deportations and the practicalities of that. There's a stunning piece in today's Business Day written by Duma Qubule, who reminds us that South Africa is a signatory to a number of conventions, including the United Nations, including the Africa Charter, and that even if government had the will to do so, you simply cannot just deport people en masse to different countries, particularly refugees and asylum seekers. We'll be speaking to the Justice Minister about the preparations for today and what might indeed unfold. And then just before 9 o'clock, we'll tell you how FNB will be teaming up with 702 Josie My Josie for the Walk the Talk.
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2: It is 10 minutes after 6 o'clock. I do want to know how you are feeling this morning. Send us a WhatsApp voice note on 072-702-1702. We don't have a shout out, as it were, as we typically do to illustrate something in the news. We want to get straight into it. If you are somebody who is at work, what did you observe on your way to work? I felt and the other thing is that we drive in the wee hours to get to the office around 4 o'clock, just before 4 o'clock. And so it's never that roads are terribly busy at that time anyway. But today it feels especially quiet. And I've got my colleagues here in studio, Amo Ramila and Mutero Huaripe. Good morning to you two. What were your observations on your way to work, Amo?
3: Very good morning, Bongani. Morning to the 702 landers as well. Yeah, it was very quiet on my way as well. And I was expecting to see a lot of officials as well as the JMPD, but that wasn't the case. I think maybe they will be deployed to several areas a bit later on in the day. But I did expect to see a bit of officials on the road. So I think maybe that will happen a bit later on.
2: Yeah,
3: in the
2: I didn't
3: morning.
2: See. I saw some police cars patrolling in my neighborhood, mm-hmm. just driving up and down. And I don't know if that was coincidence, if it was just, you know, a van moving up and about. But I did see that. I saw certainly security, private security vehicles at a number of shopping centers on my way here, lights bright on. They're not trying to hide. They want it known that they're there. And if people obviously want to start any problems, that they will respond to those. So that was a very clear sense, the visibility of private security, you know, vehicles on the road and even in a number of shopping centers as I drove to our Sandton studios. And we're broadcasting from Sandton at the moment. But mostly quiet. Mateo, what was your sense?
4: It was mostly quiet. I used an e-hailing service to come to work, right? And it took a little longer than it usually does.
2: Ooh, did you have any conversation with the e-hail driver?
4: No, I actually didn't. But I saw a lot more South African drivers this morning as an option to get here. And it took about 10 minutes than it usually does when I do use an e-hailing service. So
2: to even get a ride.
4: Yeah, so I decided to check the names and surnames to see. And I was like, okay, it's South African drivers. The guys that, because the usual peak where I stay in Olivedale, there'll be like 20 cars, 30 cars. The cars were far more fewer this morning. But also on the drive on Malibong, on the corner, there's usually guys that sell amagwinya and all that stuff. They had not set up today. So it was a pretty quiet day. It wasn't a normal day. Even going through the robots as we came here was pretty silent. It wasn't a lot of cars on the road. So I think people are also just tentative of what might happen.
2: All right. We want to hear from you wherever you are. We always say that you are our eyes and ears as 702 Landers. It's certainly, you know, going to be a busy day much later on. If it's quiet now, it's going to be quite noisy later. And of course, we're monitoring the developments in a number of embassies and consulates as many, many foreign nationals spent the night in the cold as they're trying to get their countries to repatriate them, to help them get out of South Africa.
1: Let's walk the talk.
0: 702.
2: All right, we're also, of course, keeping an eye on proceedings at the Madlanga Commission of Inquiry. And yesterday, it was the forensic investigator, Paul O'Sullivan, who was being questioned by the commission. And he was speaking about the infiltration of organized crime in our criminal justice system as a long-standing problem. And he made the point that what we heard from KwaZulu-Natal Police Commissioner Lieutenant General Nhlanhla Mkhwanazi wasn't necessarily anything new. It's always been known, he argues.
5: General Mkhwanazi brought it up on 6th of July last year, but it's nothing new. In fact, I've given an example of the 1990s when the head of organized crime in KZN, Superintendent Pete Meyer, was sent to prison for 10 years for colluding with drug traffickers. So it's not new. It's been going on for a long, long time.
6: What's the point of diverging? What are you seeking to establish, or what are you seeking to convey to us by diverging on this?
5: Commissioner, if one looks at, and later we will come to it because I've had the media conference of General Mkhwanazi transcribed. If one looks at the transcript, it looks like, wow, this is something that's going on, it's just happening. But actually it's been going on for donkey's years. And to have it suddenly thrust into the public eye on the 6th of July last year, I will be later explaining that in my opinion, that actually there's another motive for what happened last year. And we'll come to that later, Commissioner.
2: Now, you may agree or disagree with Paul O'Sullivan in terms of the motives for Nhlanhla Mkhwanazi making his statements last year. But what is clear is I think we're all agreed that some of these problems have been with us for a very long time. And I'm using that as an example of something that has been ignored and allowed to fester. And beg your pardon. And now as the wound is basically open, right, oozing pus, as it were, we're all now shocked as to how we got here. And you can take any number of issues the country needs to deal with and needs to deal with seriously, and not just urgently, but seriously with long-term solutions, right? You can take unemployment, you can take the education system and what it means for our young people, as we have consistently discussed, particularly this Youth Month. You can talk about inequality, You can talk about the state of our infrastructure, the state of our cities, of our roads, whether it's water, whether it's electricity. We've watched this movie unfold. We cannot now pretend to be shocked.
0: Breakfast with Bongani Bingwa
1: on 702. Let's walk.
2: 17 after 6. Mateo Haripa, you've got a question?
4: Yeah, I want to know this morning, what's that one brand or business that you've looked at and thought, geez, with so many customers, I'm sure these guys are making a fortune.
2: Ooh, it's easy in the retail sector. I would probably put a guess at Checkers and even Dis-Chem.
4: I think with me, it's been the scooters for Checkers. I was like, yo, every corner you turn, these guys are moving units, so they must be making a lot of
2: money. And I've been to, I mean, you've consistently spoken about Pick and Pay.
4: Yeah.
2: And I've been once or twice to their stores, and that buzz isn't the same.
4: Yeah, it's a lot more
2: quiet. I went to the Pick and Pay, the big one in Greenstone just the other day, and it was just empty. And it used to be one of those shops that was always buzzing, full of people. But you go to any Checkers, busy
4: all the time. Amo?
3: It has to be Shein for me, the online store where people buy. Every now and again, I see a lot of deliveries being dropped off at the office. If I'm walking to either Sandton City, I see the van. In my complex, the van is always there to deliver something for people daily. Somebody's asking.
2: How would you know?
3: Somebody's asking in the group, can somebody please pick up my Shein delivery? It's always just there, you know. So I think they're making a lot of money.
2: I've never ordered from Shein.
3: You've never?
2: No, not Shein.
4: Oh, there are hundreds and thousands of people ordering every day. Oh,
2: clearly out of it.
4: I'll tell you why I'm asking.
0: 702.
1: Weather.
2: 18 after 6, what conditions can you expect today? Well, let's look around the country, in fact. Temperatures maxing at 22 degrees in Pretoria, Johannesburg 19. And you can expect, of course, a partly cloudy day. Cape Town, your max is 16. Durban, 20 degrees. That's the same for Bloemfontein, 20 degrees. Polokwane, max is at 21. Upington, 23. Port Elizabeth, 18. And East London, 19 degrees.
1: EWN traffic.
2: We are, of course, going to be monitoring the roads. I cheekily said in our little WhatsApp group yesterday that, Amo?
3: Yeah, it's going to be
2: very busy.
3: Did you
2: drink hot water and lemon?
3: I did.
2: I said, don't speak to anyone because you're going to have a busy day, my friend.
3: Indeed, Bongani. But at this moment, to be very honest with you, we aren't seeing a lot of delays. It's as if people have chosen to stay away, if not taking part in the several protests that we will be keeping an eye on, of course, in Hillborough, as well as Midrand and even Soweto. But at this present moment, traffic is flowing in most areas. But if you're traveling in Randburg, we've got delays on the N1 North coming out of Malibongwe Drive. Do remember that traffic lights are out of order at Malibongwe Drive and President for sure, causing a slight backup there. And then there's also some issues in four ways on Winnie Mandela Drive in and out of the N1. We'll have more updates. Stay tuned.
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2: 702 Josie, my Josie, Walk the Talk is calling on you to walk with the people for the people. 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
13: Morning, Bongani and team. So I stay in Pretoria North, and obviously yesterday the memorandum in Soweto from Jabulani Amphitheatre was handed over there. So this morning, I normally leave home at 5:30, so I left just a few minutes earlier so that just to suss out the situation, and there were a lot more vehicles at the police station. So you can see there were a lot of, the gates were locked at the police station. So I think they're preparing to leave. So yeah, you can tell there was a large number. I passed the police station because it's down the road from where I stay each and every day. And you can see that they're preparing to leave now. There's a large number of police vehicles and police officials and private vehicles at the police station, which is an abnormal number. And our shopping complex, as I passed too, there was some security similar to you. So obviously for that visibility to avoid like what happened in 2021 July. I'm on my way to work.
2: Thank you for that voice note. You are our eyes and ears all around 702 land. What you see, what you hear, do let us know. Send us a WhatsApp voice note on 072-702-1702. You're also, of course, welcome to call us directly on 011-883-0702. And I just want to know, how are you feeling? How are you feeling? Are you anxious? Are you afraid about what might happen? Not so much that, you know, law enforcement won't be in control of the situation, but that they might be provoked into something that will cause even more mayhem. Because that's part of what we have to contend with. The reality that some of these marches and some of these organizations, even though they want attention on what they are calling migration as a crisis, really some of the intention is to see and to test the response of law enforcement. Have we learned anything from the Farlam Commission about public order policing and that commission's recommendations, for example? What will this day be like? I want to know. How are you feeling?
0: Start your day with Bongani Bekwa
1: on 702. Let's walk the
2: 25 after 6 things you need to know. Then there was this, right? I can't think of a more secure precinct than the parliamentary precinct, right? But a heads up, if you're planning to be around parliament today, parliamentary staff are working remotely as a precaution ahead of the planned protest marches. Parliament says the move is aimed at protecting employees whilst ensuring its work continues through virtual platforms where possible. Essential security personnel remain on duty under separate arrangements, and Parliament says it will continue monitoring the situation, providing updates if necessary. Are you at home this morning? Were you given the day off or at least an opportunity to work from home? Frankly, my dear, I don't give a damn. One of the most famous novels ever written hit bookstore shelves on this day in 1936. Margaret Mitchell's Gone with the Wind was published, later winning the Pulitzer Prize and becoming one of the best-selling novels in history before, of course, it was adapted into a classic Hollywood film. And it's one of those books I've never actually read. Is there a famous or a great literary work that everyone has talked about, Muteo, that you've never read? I'm thinking The Secret. I never read The Secret. The Alchemist. Never read The Alchemist. Is there a famous book, a piece of literature that people would side-eye you if they knew you've never read?
4: For me, it was The Da Vinci Code. I haven't read
2: that. Yeah, haven't read that either.
4: I haven't read that. Yeah, I think that's the big one for me.
2: Amo?
3: The Secret is definitely the one that I haven't read. The Alchemist I did read. But the one that comes top of the mind is definitely The Secret.
2: What's that book? It's all a buzz. Everybody talks about it. and you just go, I'm coming. Wait for me. Watch where you swim if you're heading to Greece this summer. Authorities are warning about an invasion of the silver-cheeked toadfish, a highly toxic species with razor-sharp human-like teeth that has spread into the Mediterranean as sea temperatures rise. So this fish carries a powerful neurotoxin that makes it deadly to eat. And while attacks on people are rare, one swimmer recently needed stitches after being bitten near Athens. Adam Gilchrist will tell us more in The Worldview. There's also World Social Media Day. Love it or hate it, social media, I would say, has transformed how we communicate, how we work, how we shop, how we date, how we consume news. It's connected billions of people around the world. We're all talking about the same things, aren't we, as a result of social media. But also, of course, raising concerns about mental health, misinformation, and screen addiction. If social media disappeared tomorrow, do you think your life would be better or worse, Mateo? Nothing would really change?
4: No. I think we've moved along too fast and too far. I think it would definitely
2: we're
4: not
2: in
4: be
2: it
4: the
2: now.
4: Same. Yeah, we're in it now.
2: No turning back.
4: No turning back.
2: Amo?
3: No turning back.
4: He's buying encyclopedias.
2: No turning back. No turning I'm going back. There. Born on this day, Mike Tyson, one of boxing's most feared and controversial heavyweight champions, born in 1966. Mike Tyson is 60 today, guys. Mike Tyson.
4: I still wouldn't let him punch me, though.
2: He became the youngest heavyweight champion in history at just 20 years old. That was 40 years ago when Mike Tyson first wore those belts.
8: 702.
1: The newspapers.
2: Sisa Zulu.
14: Good morning. In light of what's happening today in South Africa, the Zimbabwean government yesterday held a press briefing and saying that it is happy to receive its nationals who are returning from South Africa. President Emmerson Mnangagwa has directed resources towards a safe and dignified return of Zimbabweans, and the Ministry of Information and Publicity basically was saying that we are going to welcome all those who are coming to South Africa. They've even gone as far as directing all schools to make space for children who've been deported from South Africa.
2: Yeah. Emmerson Mnangagwa, as I roll my eyes. The front page of The Citizen, South Africa holding its breath, and they've got undocumented migrants lining up near a bus at the Durban drive-in yesterday, preparing to leave for their home country before the camp shuts down. And the operation is transferred to the border with Zimbabwe. And the Sowetan nation on knife's edge. The Business Day is quoting the former president, Thabo Mbeki, who says, this is not about xenophobia, neither was 2008 and the attacks there. And Thabo Mbeki is arguing that, in fact, what happened in 2008, it was all about trying to drive as many Zimbabweans as possible to go back to Zimbabwe to vote in the 2008 election. Mm. Yeah, ne? Yeah.
1: EWN Business.
2: All right, Mateo, let's talk about people who do know what they're doing and what they're talking about. Businesses or companies that you look at and you think, gosh, they must be making a fortune. What prompts that question?
4: Well, the South African multinational Naspers has reported its strongest financial results, driven by growth across its AI-powered digital businesses and stronger contribution from its Chinese holding Tencent. The company posted a revenue of $10.8 billion. That's 171 billion rand, as well as a 14% increase in core headline earnings to $3.6 billion. But that wasn't the big story. The major milestone for Naspers was that one of its e-commerce firms, Takealot Group, achieved its first four-year profit. Can you imagine Takealot? You always imagine that they made all that money, but it took them 15 years.
2: We all think online retailing is the thing.
4: It was a good grind, and I'm sure Naspers had to invest over and over and over, but it reported its first four-year adjusted operating profit as a group of $11 million for the financial year ending in March. I always had assumed that they were making all this money, but this just shows how much hard work has gone into making
2: the brand. So they were taking a little. They were working a lot and taking a little,
4: but they've turned things around, marking a massive turnaround from a $13 million operating loss last year to a $1 billion total revenue this year. So a big push from them, and that's what has pushed up Naspers in terms of its e-commerce businesses. Take a lot doing...
2: Well done, take a lot. Well done, take a lot. Is the rand taking a lot or taking a little?
4: It's taking a little, and it's taking a beating, in fact, from the US dollar at 16 rand 45 against the US dollar, 18 rand 75 against the euro, and 21 rand 76 cents against the British pound. Price of gold at $3,973 an ounce. It's down 1%. Platinum also in the red at $1,567. Brent crude now at $73 a barrel. And I'll have more business for you after 7.
2: Straight to the news desk we go. Sifiso Zulu 4-4. Asilalisane.
14: That's right. Bongani Santako says it's committed to serving every commuter without fear or favor today, despite planned mass protests against illegal immigration. A number of civic organizations are planning marches calling for undocumented foreign nationals to leave South Africa and tighter immigration and visa regulations. Over the past few days, thousands of foreign nationals from countries including Zimbabwe and Malawi have been repatriated. Government has promised that today will be a normal day, with the security cluster vowing that security has been bolstered. Santako's Rebecca Pala says it's business as usual for the sector.
15: We also acknowledge that people have got the right to protest, but also acknowledge that whilst it is not business as usual, there are people who need to get to places of work, especially the essential service workers. And a big part of them rely on the taxi industry to take them to work.
14: Pala says they will monitor the situation closely throughout the day.
15: Ours really is to say that this is not a shutdown of everything in the country today. So there shouldn't be an issue with coexistence of for South Africans to express their rights, all while those who need to move are able to move. That is our official position.
14: Meanwhile, the South African Council of Churches has also called for protesters to march peacefully without any disruptions. It's urging organizers, speakers, marshals and participants to ensure they remain peaceful, lawful and disciplined. The council says it rejects all forms of violence, intimidation and inflammatory language that dehumanizes others. The council secretary general, Mzandile Moloi.
16: We hear citizens who believe that government has not acted decisively enough on matters of migration, border management, and our rule of law. These concerns are real. Yet, we must also say that no frustration, however deep, can justify actions that inflict suffering upon another human being.
14: And in Cape Town, thousands of Zimbabweans are still camping outside the Home Affairs Repatriation Center in Epping, waiting to be documented so that they can return to their country. About 3,000 people were transported from the Zimbabwean consulate to Epping on Sunday. Many of those who opted for voluntary repatriation were captured on the department's system, but experienced delays with travel documents being coordinated by the Zimbabwean consulate. Carlo Peterson reports.
17: Last night, thousands of Zimbabwean nationals, many of them women and young children, were still waiting to be transported back to their home country. Shalta Marufu from Kokwe in Zimbabwe made a desperate plea for help to return to her country.
18: I'm asking for help for buses. We are not happy here in South Africa. We are struggling. So we need help to go to our country.
17: Many of the women and children were captured on the department system yesterday, but were still waiting for their travel documents to be approved by the Zimbabwean consulate for them to return home. Carlo Peterson, Eyewitness News.
14: And the National Consumer Commission has issued a recall of selected Jaguar Land Rover vehicles manufactured between 2020 and 2027. The commission says the affected cars include the Defender, Discovery and Range Rover models. The action comes as the car company has identified a defect that may result in the driver's airbag failing to deploy when required to do so. The commission spokesperson, Peton Daba.
19: We encourage consumers to heat the call and contact the authorized dealerships to have their vehicles inspected and repaired where necessary. Remember, any remedial work will be done or will be carried out at no cost to you as a consumer.
14: A fine day in store for Gauteng today. The temperatures are at lows of 5 and 6 degrees, peaking at highs between 19 and 22.
3: And in the traffic, we've got some delays reported on the N3 North. That's in the Germiston area. An accident right near the Airlines interchange is causing delays. Please be on the lookout there. There's also queuing traffic in Sharon Lee along Malibongo Drive towards President Foshare due to faulty traffic lights.
14: The top story this hour, Santaco says it's committed to serving every commuter without fear or favour today, despite planned mass protests against illegal immigration.
9: 35 years ago, we started asking a simple question. What if change wasn't something to survive, but something to invest in? Markets have risen and fallen. Technology has rewritten the rules. The world has shifted in ways nobody predicted. Through it all, we kept investing with conviction for the long term, for you. Change is opportunity. We're always ready to invest in it. 91. 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
21: Is there a word for the feeling of a road disappearing over the horizon? Beyonding? What about the feeling you get when you see sunlight flickering through rows of trees? Sun fizzing. Anyway, some things don't like to be explained. They just ask to be felt. Like the feeling of a drive built around you. Technology that's human first makes you one with your car in a way that you can't explain. You can only feel. And there's a word for that. Mazda. Wonder awaits. At the 702 Josie My Josie Walk the Talk, snap and share all five Mazda Wonder experiences using hashtag MazdaSA to stand a chance to win a share of 50,000 Rand.
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22: Morning, morning, guys. I live in the South Pasonia. And I work in Soweto. And driving through Soweto getting to work, I must say it's very, very normal. If not slightly quieter because of the closed schools, yeah. But yeah, nothing out of the ordinary. Absolutely nothing.
23: Good morning. I've just started my commute to work. I decided to leave a little earlier than usual in case there are any issues. We did receive an email saying if it's not practical for you to come to work, you can work from home. But yeah, I'm on my way to work from Alberton. We'll see.
24: Morning, Bongani and the team. This is Helen. I'm driving to Pretoria. I'm on R21. Everything is clear. Cars are moving. There's nothing going on here. All is well. Thank you, Bongani. Have a blessed day. Thank you. Bye.
25: Morning, morning, Bongani. What a good day to be awake. I'm an e-hailing driver. I've been working since 5 a.m. and I can definitely agree that there are no rights. I've been working like up and down like the whole morning. Seems like people are not here today to work. But then yeah, just gonna listen to the show and get the updates on what's happening. But then in Pretoria Central and surrounding areas now are still quiet. Just that there's police visibility. Yes, Honzi Chauke here in Pretoria, Acadia.
2: And maybe that's the point, right? Police visibility is the common theme from the messages we are getting. As always, you're our eyes and ears wherever you are. Tell us about your morning commute. What are you seeing? wherever you are, do let us know. Is there police visibility? Is it quiet where you are? Are you working from home? Have you gone into the office? Is it business as usual?
5: EWN Sport.
2: Well, well, well, from things being calm and quiet in Johannesburg. Cindy Paluta, very good morning to you. Suddenly, all Bafana Bafana fans don't feel so bad.
6: Yeah, suddenly it's like, oh, okay, not just us then, hey?
2: Yeah, hey?
6: So the absolute shock of the World Cup overnight is Germany being knocked out. The four-time winners are going home, beaten by Paraguay on penalties, of all things. Germany had to come from a goal down to equalize through Havertz. And after extra time, Havertz, Waldmeier and Tah all missed in the shootout. It's the first time Germany has ever lost a shootout at a World Cup. Paraguay through to the last 16, where they'll play France or Sweden. And then this morning...
2: Oh, my word.
6: Morocco knocking Netherlands out on a penalty shootout.
2: Just before we came on air, we were watching this game in the studio, could not believe how many players on both teams kept hitting the posts.
6: Right? It was like there was magic juju on the juju on the posts, and the posts kept moving. And then the poor goalkeeper from the Netherlands, who at one point had looked like he had saved a penalty, and then it fumbled over the line.
2: Shame his legs.
6: Oh,
2: yeah, shame, man.
6: And I just kept saying, oh, somebody's child. It's somebody's child at the World Cup, you know?
2: I mean, the Dutch players were absolutely devastated. They were crestfallen. These men were lying on the field weeping.
6: It's done. But a great win for Africa, because Morocco goes through to the last 16, right? So the game had finished 1-1 after Gakpo opened for the Dutch before Diop equalized in the 90th minute. So Morocco winning the penalty shootout will now play Canada. Brazil fought until literally the last minute to beat Japan 2-1. Brazil also had to come from a goal down.
2: Brazil!
6: Equalizing through Casemiro, and then Martinelli snatching that win in the 95th minute. Right.
2: What a World Cup.
6: Let's bring it back calmly. Springbok coach Rassie Erasmus has gone for a 5-3 split on the bench for Saturday's Nations Championship opener against England. Siya Kolisi stays captain. Manny Lebox at fly half, while Cheslin Kolbe and Damian Willemse will get a 50th test cap.
7: Obviously, two guys getting the 50 caps, which is great. And then, yeah, the way we thought about the team, it's our first match of the season. We'd like to try and win. Obviously, after this, until the end of the year, in certain games we will rotate and give other guys opportunities. But a pretty settled team.
6: At Wimbledon, no upsets, but the top seed Sinner did struggle yesterday. 5 sets to get past the unseeded Kemenovic in the first round. 4-6, 6-3, 6-7, 6-2, and 6-3. Djokovic needed 4 sets to get to the second round, advancing with Aguila Sim, Medvedev, and the higher seeds out on the men's side, Rublev and Rud. While on the women's side, straight sets wins for the top seeds, Sabalenka, Goff, Andreeva, and Pagula. Women's T20 Cricket World Cup semi-final this afternoon. The unbeaten Australians up against the West Indies. That's at 3:30. And in the men's game, New Zealand thrashing England by 160 runs in the third test to win the series. Cindy Paluta, Eyewitness News Sport.
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2: 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Delays to be expected throughout the day, Amo?
3: That's correct, Bongani. In fact, motorists are being warned to plan their trips ahead of time, particularly if you're leaving areas like Soweto and as well as Midrand and even the Hillbrow area in the Joburg CBD. Please make sure that you know exactly where you're going and how you're going to get there. But if you are leaving your house this morning, please leave a bit earlier than usual because you will be delayed due to demonstrations that will be taking place in several areas of Gauteng. If you are currently traveling in Germiston, we've got an accident reported on the N3 North that happened right near the Eerlands interchange. It's causing delays. And then there's a slight backup reported on the N3 North approaching the Geldenhuys interchange. We'll have more updates. Do stay tuned.
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2: All the movers, the shakers, the hustlers, the champions of Joburg. These aren't just characters in the story. They are the story. And Sunday, the 26th of July, you, APSA, and thousands of others are coming together to celebrate the remarkable people and places that move Joburg forward in the 702 Josie, My Josie Walk the Talk. I mean, Amo, the excitement is palpable. Every time we talk about this, I can see the lights going up, your eyes lighting up. Mm-hmm. You can't wait, right?
3: I can't.
2: Progress doesn't just happen from the sidelines. 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And APSA supports the people of Joburg, enabling their stories. 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
13: Very good morning, Bongani. Bongani, yes, I agree with Paul O'Sullivan that the problem of policing in infiltration is not new, but of course Ndlandla Mukhwenazi, when brought the issue, he wanted this issue to be addressed, of which we I agree with what Ndlandla did. It has been left for quite too long, but needs to be addressed. That is why Ndlandla saw it that those who are in power, who are in charge, who are supposed to be acting, they are failing to do that. Now is the right time to address it, Musharrafai.
2: Yeah, I mean, I think whatever your view of Ndlandla Mkhwanazi, and he's had some, you know, difficult moments, certainly. I mean, as a journalist, when he wanted, you know, to make our work difficult, I quite raised my eyebrows there. The point, though, is we've got so many problems, and you can point to any number of them that have been known for some time and little action has been taken. Does it always have to take that kind of drama for things to be dealt with?
0: Who is the wizziest of them all?
1: It's the Whiz Quiz on 7.
2: Up next, we speak to the organization Undoing Tax Abuse, ARTO. The new road traffic demerit system is meant to kick in tomorrow. Are we ready? In the meantime, Banele is 12 years old and goes to the Star of Hope Independent School and joins us now in the Whiz Quiz. Banele, I'm told you want to be a lawyer growing up. Is that true?
4: Yes, I want to be a lawyer when I grow up.
2: Well, I'm going to need you to speak a little louder, Banele. Can you hear me?
4: Yes, I can hear you.
2: Yeah, there we go. There we go. Much stronger. I'm going to need you to be stronger, loud, and clear. Do you know why you want to be a lawyer growing up, when you grow up, Banele?
4: Yes, I want to save people who don't deserve to go to prison.
2: Oh, well, let's see if you can get 10,000 rand, because I think that's a very good reason for us to give it to you. KG, start the clock. How many planets are in our solar system?
4: 9.
2: Incorrect, 8. In maths, what is 10% of 100?
4: 10.
2: Correct. How many countries are there on the African continent? 100 or 54?
4: 54.
2: Correct. What is the name of the building where people can borrow books or hear stories?
4: Library.
2: Correct. True or false? The Smurfs are red in color.
4: False.
2: Correct. On what continent will you find the South Pole?
4: North Pole.
2: Antarctica. True or false? The person who stands up front and directs an orchestra is called a conductor.
4: True.
2: Correct. Which team did Bafana Bafana face in the Soccer World Cup? Was it Canada or the USA?
4: Canada.
2: Correct. A group of fish is called a what?
4: A school of
2: Correct.
4: Fish.
2: Correct. Spell the word football.
4: F-O-O-T-B-A-L-L.
2: That is correct. And that means, Banele, you walk away with a tidy 800 rand. It's 100 bucks for each answer. Get all 10 correct and you win the 10,000 rand.
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2: On your marks, get set, steady, do not go. The country's much-debated Administrative Adjudication of Road Traffic Offences Act, ARTO, is meant to kick in on the 1st of July 2026. In fact, it was initially planned for December last year, but that can was kicked down the road. There were objections around the practicalities of its implementation. Are we going to be back there? Wayne Duvenage, the CEO of ARTO, the organization Undoing Tax Abuse, joins us now. Always a pleasure to have you on the show, Wayne. Thank you for your time.
14: Hi, Bongani. Nice to be with you and your listeners.
2: Take us back to December and why this was deferred to the 1st of July. And I suppose the big question is, are we any readier this time?
14: Yeah, this is really as clear as mud. They weren't ready then. Now, just yesterday, we saw they've promulgated the act or parts of it to say that they are going ahead on the 1st of July, which is, tomorrow? And they still haven't produced the regulations. So essentially what they're saying now, Bongani, is that they've switched on the infringement process. This is how they apply the act and the payment processes and how you represent yourself if you're going to object and how the appeal process works. But they haven't switched on the demerit point system or the fact that they're going to be suspending licenses or the fact that there's supposed to be a rehabilitation program, because unless they have the demerit point system, they can't have that. So it really is very, very messy, and we are waiting for the regulations. This is the rules. This is how you process it, how you fill in which forms, what is the time period, what are the fines and fees. None of that is in place yet. So I don't know how they do this, but it is very much a Johnny-come-lately process now, and it's almost as if they're just trying to meet this deadline that they set, and we believe they're still not ready. And this is, by the way, only going to apply in 60 municipalities. There are 247. Some of the Western Cape ones, City of Cape Town, have been exempt because they're challenging it. Salga is challenging it. They're in court. The post office is intervening. So it's extremely messy at the moment, and we need the minister and the Department of Transport to come on air and explain exactly what is happening here.
2: So there's lots of technical and administrative issues that are yet to be resolved.
14: Yeah, a lot of them. And without the regulations, we don't know how you proceed, because the regulations spell out exactly how this works, and we still need to see those. The public need to see them, because there may be objections. You know, the post office is now intervening on that Selga matter. Selga's trying to stop this, because Selga's saying, look, the municipalities have a right to manage their own traffic fines. This is something, by the way, we warned of in our court case a couple of years ago, where the local government has executive powers. It can do what it needs to do to manage its traffic fines. Here comes national government trying to put a national process in place, and the municipalities aren't happy with this. The post office is now the electronic provider of the information through WhatsApps and so forth. Remember, in the past, it used to be a registered letter. I mean, you know, the post office and postal system is
2: right.
14: Completely broken. So now it's turning into electronic space. The post office says they're ready. So they're intervening to try and challenge the Selga matter. And again, just adds a lot more complexity to this process.
2: And of course, there are questions around the outsourcing of parts of ARTO, and that's reportedly worth over R1 billion, as they say, show me the money.
14: Yeah. So we need to see all of this, but I think the minister and the Road Traffic Infringement Agency needs to now start explaining exactly what happens from tomorrow. We don't believe it's ready.
2: And would you agree with the concern that ultimately, I mean, traffic enforcement and traffic fines ought to be about the enforcement of the rules and public safety, of course, rather than necessarily only or mostly about generating revenue?
14: Well, exactly. And this has been one of the biggest problems with traffic fines in this country. It is all about almost a revenue line item in municipalities. You know, go out there and just apply traffic fines. So it's a case of, well, we need more money, so let's just put some more camera traps up. But that doesn't resolve unroadworthy vehicles, unlicensed vehicles, unlicensed drivers. We need more visible policing if we're going to get on top of the carnage on our roads, and not just this administrative process, which is all about revenue collection. And that's where it really comes, where it fails.
2: And it's safe to say, if you and I have a few questions about this, the general public will not likely be adequately informed about what comes next.
14: They're not adequately informed at all, and this is going to create more problems for the Department of Transport. It's going to, I think, be met with more legal challenges and more delays. And we've said to the minister and the RTA in the past, sit down with these important stakeholders. We want to work together with you to resolve these challenges, because you cannot just legislate something into being. We saw that with ETOLs. You know, you think you pass a law and everything falls into place. There are a lot of practicalities that have to be sorted out first, and they're not there yet. So it is, it's going to be very, very messy, and I think it's going to be met with a lot of resistance.
2: All right, Wayne Duvenage, appreciate your time as always. The CEO of the organization Undoing Tax Abuse, talking about the ARTO demerit system that is meant to take effect from tomorrow. How much do you know?
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2: Up next, of course, we're going to be speaking to the Minister of Justice and Constitutional Development. This is Minister Mamoloko Kubai. We're going to be talking about today and the planned protests. I want you to listen to this chilling clip from one of the leaders of March and March. This is one of the movements that is going to be demonstrating today. And here, Jacinta Ngobese Zuma, the failed DJ, talks about people and migrants who need to leave the country.
15: Yeah, remember, they left their countries because they feared for their lives, didn't they? Now, if they fear for their lives, what's stopping them from going to the next country? Why are they still fighting to be in South Africa? If you fear for your life and you're an immigrant, this is the best time to go back home. And if you fear for your life, you ran away from your country because you feared for your life. Why are you fighting in South Africa? What are you fighting for? Because it's not your country. Go back and fight in your country or find another country to go to. We also have our own problems now.
2: On her own version, she's saying there,

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1: The urgency it deserves. Acting Police Minister Feroz Khechalia has vowed officers are on high alert, with 600 million rand set aside for security today. Government has sent a stern warning for all march participants to demonstrate peacefully with no violence, no intimidation or destruction of property. We've got our reporters fanned out across the country, and we begin our coverage in Johannesburg, where it's business as usual. Commuters are heading to work, taxis are running their normal routes, and businesses have opened their doors. We cross now live to Mongezi Koko, who is at the Arthur Block in Mayfair. Mongezi, a slow start this morning.
2: Indeed, Sviso, it's a cold start to the day here in Mayfair, with temperatures sitting at around 9 degrees, but the mood is calm. On my way here through parts of the Johannesburg CBD, Brixton, Crosby and Mayfair, it was very much business as usual. Taxis and buses were ferrying commuters to work, shops were opening, and there were no immediate signs of any disruption. Behind me, police are preparing for a high-level operational briefing. We're hoping Police Commissioner Tomim Tombeni will be joined by Acting National Police Commissioner Puleng Dimpane and Gauteng Premier Panyaza Lesufi to assess law enforcement deployments across the province. Now, Sviso, motorists have been warned to expect major traffic disruptions after 8 o'clock this morning as officers begin escorting and monitoring planned protest actions across parts of the province. Monkey Ziko Go. Eyewitness News, reporting live in Mayfair.
1: In KwaZulu-Natal, there's heightened law enforcement presence on national routes and other strategic locations in the province. Police say they will not allow a repeat of the July 2021 unrest that crippled many businesses. Nhlanhla Mabaso is in the capital, Pietermaritzburg, and joins us now live. Nhlanhla, tell us about where you are and what the situation looks like this morning.
3: So I'm standing outside the Brookside Mall. Remember, it is the mall that was burnt down by convicted and sentenced criminal Mdumisele Zuma during the 2021 July unrest protests. While government has declared today a normal working day, authorities are not leaving anything to chance. This mall is among some that are well-protected infrastructures here, with private security also involved. The Entry Highway is a busy carriageway which connects KwaZulu-Natal to other provinces such as the Free State, Mpumalanga and Gauteng. It is also heavily guarded. As of last night, police, road traffic inspectorate and private security started their deployment, manning parts of the route, the toll gates and other important interchanges. And today at the capital city, it is also expected that it will experience large protests from civic organizations, community members, as well as supporting political parties. So Eyewitness News, I'm reporting live from Pietermaritzburg.
1: And in Limpopo, things are relatively calm at the Beitbridge border post in Musina this morning, as thousands of people are expected to cross into Zimbabwe. Buses transporting Malawians and Zimbabwean nationals are en route to the port of entry. Alpha Ramushwana is at the border. Alpha, how's the situation looking like at this hour?
2: At this stage, Sviso, South Africa's busiest land port of entry is relatively calm, with the Border Management Authority appearing to be handling the current influx well. Only a few buses are arriving sporadically, a sharp contrast to late last night when EWN saw a long convoy of buses packed to capacity heading towards the border. What's hard to miss, however, is the endless convoy of trucks stretching for about 5 kilometers along the highway as they wait to cross. On the ground, people are carrying large bags and their belongings. That's a common sight as they prepare to cross the thick borderline separating the two countries. So things are expected to become far busier later today, as some buses transporting Malawian and Zimbabwean nationals have now started making their way towards the Beitbridge border. Alpha Ramshwana, Eyewitness News, reporting live from the Beitbridge border in Limpopo.
1: And in Zimbabwe, the government there says it's happy to receive its nationals who are returning from South Africa. President Emmerson Mnangagwa has directed resources towards a safe and dignified return of Zimbabweans. Speaking at a media briefing yesterday, the country's Information and Publicity Minister Zemi Sota said Zimbabweans are always welcome in their country.
4: This is their country. This is their home. No

0: matter where life has taken them, no matter the circumstances that bring them back, they will always find open arms and a warm welcome on Zimbabwean soil.
1: For more coverage, you can follow all our reporters and our reporting on all our digital platforms, ewn.co.za. Gold is trading at $3,961.59 an ounce. The rand is at 16.46 to the dollar, 21.77 to the pound, 18.77 to the euro. Brent crude oil is at $72.53 a barrel.
2: And in the traffic, we've got delays in Germiston along the N3 North. This is between the Rand Airport interchange and the Earlands interchange. That's due to an accident. Please be on the lookout there while traveling in four ways. Some delays along Winnie Mandela Drive approaching Leslie due to faulty traffic lights.
3: And in your sport, huge upsets at the World Cup as both Germany and the Netherlands are knocked out on penalties by Paraguay and Morocco. Brazil scored in the 95th minute for a 2-1 win over Japan. Bar coach Rassie Rasmus names Manny Libok at fly half to take on England this Saturday. And Serena Williams returns to Wimbledon today.
1: A fine day in store for Gauteng. The temperatures will peak at highs between 19 and 22 degrees. The top story in EWN this hour. South Africa is bracing for anti-illegal immigration demonstrations in most parts of the country today, spearheaded by civil organization March in March.
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8: How are you feeling this morning as this planned shutdown gathers apace? Are you anxious? Are you apprehensive? Are you angry? Are you afraid? Most of the voice notes we've been getting this morning from 702 landers are giving us a sense that things are calm. There's great police visibility, Amo. No traffic delays at this stage linked to these protests and demonstrations. Mm-hmm. So far, business as usual. A little quieter, perhaps, because many people are staying at home waiting this one out. Of course, many migrants have spent the night outdoors in this freezing cold. The visuals on television of mothers with babies queuing up outside embassies and consulates and these makeshift repatriation centers, those are worrying to see. But you are our eyes and ears wherever you are around 702 land. Send us a voice note. Tell us what you are seeing. Tell us where you are and how things are unfolding in your part of 702 land.
9: Morning, 702 landers. I'm in Benoni in Wadville. But I'm waiting in Boksburg. But no, it's quiet. It's quiet. But one thing I've noticed is a lot of police. Ironically, icon. This thing, it shows us, if ever ANC is serious about ending crime, they will do it. Why so suddenly so many police?
10: Morning, Bongane. Chanta here from Benoni, from the East Rand. Everything seems normal in the East Rand. I'm an e-hailing driver. I've been driving from Kempton Park, Benoni, Boksburg, Germiston in the morning. I haven't seen anything. So everything seems fine, and I'm a happy man because there is a high demand, so the prices are a bit higher, so I'm making money. Morning, Bongani, have a great day. Thank you. Bye-bye.
11: Good morning, Bongani and team. Happy Tuesday and the last day of the month. Guys, we are in the Free State, edge of the Vaal. It's business as usual.
7: This is Breakfast with Bongani Bingwa
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7: Let's walk the talk.
8: 10 after 7, we heard, of course, from the Lieutenant General Tibelo Musikili from the NAT joints, who confirmed that at least 103 cases and 195 arrests have been made so far in response to these anti-migrant protests and related activity.
12: Over the weekend, a group of so-called March in March protesters entered a home in Rosettenville, Johannesburg, where a Congolese family and resident harassed. We can confirm that four people have been arrested and they are in custody on charges of public violence and house robbery. On anti-foreigner sentiment cases, we have from the 1st of March to date registered at least 103 cases with 195 persons arrested. Breakdown of this in terms of provinces includes 39 cases that were reported in KZN and 11 persons have been arrested. In Eastern Cape, 12 cases have been reported and 9 persons have been arrested. In Free State, 29 cases were reported and 153 persons arrested. Western Cape, 15 cases reported and 14 persons were arrested. In Gauteng, 4 cases were registered with 5 suspects arrested. In Mpumalanga, 3 cases were registered and 3 persons arrested. The leader of the march linked to Abahambe protest, Simpiwe James Bonile, remains in custody following his arrest in May in the Western Cape province. His case has since been remanded to the 2nd of July 2026.
8: That is, of course, the chairperson of NAT Joints. This is Lieutenant General Tibelo Musikile. And no doubt, if things do get out of hand today, there may yet be more arrests. Nervously, I think the eyes of the world are going to be on South Africa. I want you to hear now the UN spokesperson, Stéphane Dujarric, saying the UN, the United Nations, closely monitoring rising tensions in South Africa. The UN, of course, has condemned violence, vigilantism and hate speech.
13: Our general and our country team, led by our colleague Nelson Mufu, have been closely following these developments, especially in advance of the mobilization announced for tomorrow. It's important that the situation remain calm, restrained, and there's full respect for human rights. I think, you know, on your second question, like anywhere else in the world, addressing the impacts on a society of migration must be done within the rule of law, without discrimination, and in a matter that upholds the human rights and dignity of all people. We're seeing many countries throughout the world face this problem, but it's a whole of a society approach, right? It needs to be dealt with by ensuring inclusion of the citizens of the country, addressing the needs of migrants, of refugees, respecting their rights, also looking at the broader socioeconomic needs. Our team in South Africa will continue to work with the government, be as helpful as they can to try to address this.
4: 702. Up next,
7: the big interview.
8: And today's big interview, of course, is going to be with the Justice Minister talking about this day. But in the meantime, what you need to know, it's what, more than 12 years now after the Malaysia Airlines flight MH370 vanished with 239 passengers on board. That search continues. Malaysia has extended its agreement with the exploration company Ocean Infinity until the 30th of June 2027. The aircraft disappeared on March 8th, 2014, whilst flying from Kuala Lumpur to Beijing. And on this day, 1937, London received the world's first 999 emergency call, creating a system that would become a model for emergency services around the world. Nearly 90 years later, 999 is still the UK's emergency number. Frankly, my dear, I don't give a damn. Margaret Mitchell's Gone with the Wind went to bookshelves on this day in 1936. It later won a Pulitzer Prize and, of course, became a Hollywood film following its run as a best-selling novel. And I've been asking you, what's that famous book everyone's read, but you have not yet? Today is also World Social Media Day.
4: EWN Traffic.
8: Let's check the roads, Amo.
2: Well, Bongani, we've got some delays in Alberton along the R59 North approaching Swartkoppies Road. There's also queuing traffic on Albertina Sisulu Road approaching Marshall Street. This is just as you head towards the Kennedy turn off, so please be on the lookout there. And we are still keeping an eye on those road closures, traffic disruptions, as well as movements on the roads ahead of the several protests that are meant to take place this morning. More updates coming up. Stay tuned.
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7: 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The Big Interview
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8: 16 minutes after 7 o'clock, South Africa on tenterhooks, just as a sample. The Citizen's front page today, South Africa holds its breath. The Sowetan is running with Nation on Knife's Edge. We are joined now by the Minister of Justice and Constitutional Development, Minister Mamoloko Kubai, to talk to us about what can be expected today. Minister, appreciate your time this morning. We're an anxious nation today, are we not?
14: Good morning, Bongani, and good morning to your listeners. I guess South Africans have the right to expect to be protected, and we can assure them that the state will definitely ensure that their lives and their livelihoods are protected.
8: The president has said there's no national shutdown, but already we are seeing many businesses have taken extra precautions, some opting not to open. Certainly, police visibility is welcome, but many using even private security to safeguard their businesses.
14: I've not seen mainly, particularly that they've used private security, but you'd remember the Minister of Police have had an engagement with private security as partnership, and we'll always do that every time we have activities, whether it's festive, because we work together with private sector in terms of business against crime. The issue of precaution by South Africans themselves, I guess it's their right, but we as the state have said that it's a normal day. The president has announced, and that's why we said we'll take measures to ensure that the country feels safe.
8: I know there have been consultations with business, with labor, with churches, even traditional leaders. I think the president met the Zulu king just yesterday. South Africans, as I said at the start of this interview, Minister, are obviously anxious about what this day will mean. How confident are you that law and order will be maintained?
14: I can safely say across the country from the reports that we have, there's not been an incident, and we expect that to happen throughout the day. The people who are marching have a right to march as enshrined in their constitution and will protect that. What I want to appreciate, Bongani, is that compared to previously where they would refuse to cooperate with the state, they've agreed to share information of their marches. They've agreed to share in terms of their routes. And that actually assists us in terms of ensuring not only that we're protecting the citizens, but the marchers themselves, because they are South Africans. And the Constitution guarantees them the right to be able to protest and voice their grievances against their government.
8: Minister, there's been some concern that these aren't just spontaneous protests by ordinary South Africans. And whilst perhaps the sentiment around service delivery and failures may be widespread, these are groups that are organized, that seem to have considerable funding, and that there may be a third force or outside actors behind the scenes pulling the strings. Do you share that view?
14: Look, in the meeting on Saturday when the president was leading it from government side with the kings and queens, some of them did share approaches by various governments outside the country, the republic, shared various organizations coming to offer them money. It was something that was quite shocking, but also the issue that at least our kings and queens are...
8: Oh, Minister, do we have you? Minister Kubai, are you there?
14: Hello, Bongani.
8: We lost you there for a second. Yeah, all right. We lost you for a second.
14: Apologies.
8: Please continue.
14: Yeah, I was saying that, for example, the sharing of information by South Africans, as I say, the kings and queens and traditional leaders, who say that individuals outside the republic have approached them, offering them money for various activities. We'll continue to deal with that. Our responsibility, Bongani, is to educate South Africans, is to educate various institutions, various leaders, organizations, in terms of external influence and what does it mean on the stability of the country.
8: Part of the concern, from my point of view, is, of course, as you say, we all as South Africans have the right to protest and march and demonstrate. We know the rules around that. But we're also being concerned because we've been watching some of these groups take to the streets in various cities across the country, be it Durban, be it Pietermaritzburg, Johannesburg. And quite often, the speakers and some of the leaders of these various groups are insightful, perhaps not always explicit, but you get the sense of what they mean and what they say at these public gatherings, and they seem to be allowed to do it.
14: We have been assured by law enforcement agencies, Bongani, that they will definitely take action. There's been reports of arrests. In terms of some of the leaders where there's evidence that they have done wrong. You do not want the state to effect malicious arrests. We must always guard against those. State must and law enforcement must arrest when they believe that they have a case, and they will be able to stand scrutiny when they process that case.
8: I suppose the trouble is we don't always have a case, because I'll take you back to 5 years ago and what happened in July 2021. Many of the leaders and instigators of that crisis still are at large, and we don't really have a sense of who some of them were.
14: But some of them are before the courts, Bongani. That we must acknowledge. It's not everybody that has gotten away. You've got some of the individuals appearing before courts, and their matters are still being processed. And as you can see with those cases, these are not easy matters that you can be able to process. But where there's been evidence, for example, in the Western Cape, a ringleader was arrested. In Gauteng, those four individuals who have been arrested, who went into the houses actively participating and threatening people, have been arrested. So there is statistics, and NetJoints reported yesterday about the statistics of what action has been taken by the state. We do understand where South Africans says, please act. Yes, we will act, but we can't act maliciously. We can't act recklessly as the state. And we always advocate for our law enforcement agencies to act within the law to ensure that when they go and arrest a person, there is prospect of success for that person to be prosecuted, so that we do not have claims later for people suing the state for wrongful arrest.
8: What happens next, Minister? Obviously, there's preparation for today, because we had advance warning of it, and hopefully things will be under control for the rest of the day. But what happens next?
14: So we'll continue to have things under control. As we said, this is not a deadline that was set by the state. This is much as what we responded is because we have an obligation as the state to protect South Africans. And as the IMC, we have said that our work continues. On the second, we are flying together with, led by Minister of Defense, we are going to the borderline to inspect and ensure that we can start implementing, closing the weaknesses in the borders, attending to those. We'll continue to do, we are doing reviews of legislation. The five pillars that the President has announced continue to be our work. We will report monthly to Cabinet, because Cabinet sits monthly. We will be reporting monthly to Cabinet on the work. So since the establishment of this IMC was not about the 30th of June, was about dealing with the migration issue, which is a problem in the country and also having to be addressed. It's a phenomenon that globally everybody is dealing with, and it has to be managed in a manner that it does not compromise the integrity of the state, it doesn't threaten their lives, but also treat those who are within our borders as well with the dignity that they deserve. And we call upon everybody to act within the rule of law, and no one must violate the law, whether they are citizens or non-citizens of the Republic.
8: Minister, I suppose the final question is, we can debate, you and I and anybody else, about the motives of some of the leaders of these groupings, but quite clearly there is this sentiment. It may not be unique to us, as you argue. What has government learned from how we have got to this point in terms of how South Africans are feeling about migration, but also the dissatisfaction with our lot in life, whether it's issues around crime, around employment, around poverty, and so on?
14: Yeah, definitely, Bongani, this debate is something, or a discussion that can be long in terms of how you deal with the issues. But the effect is that South Africa is where it is because South Africans are feeling the pain. The high crime area, where people are now starting to say this, foreign individuals who come into our shores commit crimes and they associate that with foreign nationals. And we've got to be able to deal with that. And that's why we are saying they must operate within the law. Number two, it's the issues of poverty, where people are seeing themselves unemployed and therefore blaming foreign nationals from taking their jobs. We've got to work together to ensure that our economy improves. So it's a multifaceted approach, from justice sector to economic sector, but working in partnership to rebuild our economy, to re- build our communities. There is no country that can operate on its own without migrants. That does not happen. But our message is that those who are within the shores, indeed illegally, have to make sure that they leave. Or those who are here illegally, we cannot afford for them to commit, or those who are within, sorry, those who are within the country legally, we can't afford them to committing crimes and breaking the laws of the country.
8: Are you worried that some of the protesters may provoke police into actions that will be heavy-handed?
14: No, I'm not worried about that. A message, the net joints and the commanders have actually briefed their deployments, and we all expect that police officers and law enforcement officers will act within the law. But we say people must not break the law, because they will definitely face the might of the state.
8: All right. Appreciate your time. Justice and Constitutional Development Minister Mamoloko Kubai.
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8: When the people of Joburg unite for the 702 Jozi My Jozi Walk the Talk on Sunday, the 26th of July, safety will be our priority. So we'll be working closely with the South African Police Service, the JMPD, private security teams. There'll be emergency services on standby, city wardens and other key stakeholders. There's a complete and comprehensive safety plan in place every step of the way. And of course, the Safe Park and Ride to the start at Ellis Park, thanks to the Gautrain and PRASA. So come along and walk the iconic inner city with us. Enter now on primemediaplus.com. The 702 Jozi My Jozi Walk the Talk, hosted by the City of Joburg.
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8: Ooh, Mateo Horepe, British American Tobacco, planning to cut about 9,000 jobs as part of a major cost saving. This is a worry.
18: A big worry. Yesterday we were talking about VW doing the same. British American Tobacco PLC reducing its 47,000 strong global workforce by about 20% as part of its sweeping plan to bring down costs and simplify operations. British American Tobacco plans to cut about 9,000 jobs worldwide as part of a major cost saving and AI driven transformation program. The company will eliminate 5,500 positions and move another 3,500 roles to external partners. The changes exclude the United States, the company's largest markets. No jobs lost there. BAT expects the restructuring to deliver an extra £600 million or 13 billion rand in annual savings by 2028. The company says the move will help improve efficiency as it faces a declining cigarette sales, tougher regulations and growing competition in vaping and nicotine products.
8: So as all those jobs go up in smoke, how are the markets?
18: Well, markets were very subdued yesterday. Very, very little gains for the JSE, up 40 points yesterday. Industrials up 1.8%. Banking stocks holding on for some marginal gains, while mining shares were down 2% yesterday. Some of the biggest losers included Discovery. They were down 5%. Implats down 3.8%, with DRD Gold down 2%. Today for Naspers, they were up 4.9%, Clicks up 3.7%, with Advertech up 3%, Canal Plus up more than 2%. The Rand at this hour, 16 Rand 45 against the US dollar, still in some weakness at 18 Rand 74 against the Euro, 21 Rand 75 cents against the British pound. Price of gold, $3,985 an ounce, or platinum is down 1% at $1,567. Brent crude at $73 a barrel. More business after 8.
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1: Thanks, Bongani. Good morning. Parliament is cautioning small business operators to be wary today and avoid exposing themselves to unnecessary danger. Anti-illegal immigration protests are expected in several major cities led by Movement March in March to insist on the deportation of undocumented foreign nationals. Chairperson of the Select Committee on Economic Development and Trade, Sonia Boshoff, says while concerns about the impact of illegal immigration are genuine and deserve to be heard, no grievance can ever justify vandalism, intimidation, or any other form of criminal conduct. Lindsay Dentlinger reports.
19: MP Sonia Boshoff says the concerns raised about the impact of illegal immigration point to systemic failures that require decisive and lawful action by government. Boshoff says as much as people have a constitutional right to protest, it must always be exercised peacefully and within the confines of the law. The Select Committee on Economic Development and Trade has called on street vendors, particularly foreign nationals operating in affected areas, to avoid confrontation with protesters and to exercise heightened caution until the situation has stabilized. Boshoff says while the frustrations expressed by many communities cannot be dismissed, attempts to take the law into one's own hands must be condemned. She says the current situation highlights the urgent need for government to demonstrate that immigration laws are being enforced consistently, fairly, and without fear or favour. Lindsay Dentlinger, Eyewitness News, Parliament.
1: Meanwhile, people participating in the demonstrations have been urged not to break any laws. The DA has raised concern that activities of such nature often include criminal elements such as looting, damage to property and hurting other people. The party's KZN deputy leader, Martin Meyer, has referenced the 2021 July civil unrest.
20: While we support people's right to air their concerns regarding immigration, and these are very real concerns, concerns that affect every one of us, we must remain within the law. And that we have to be very, very clear.
1: In Limpopo, police have arrested a farm owner and 15 employees for contravention of the Immigration Act. The arrests were made during a compliance inspection at a farm in Trichardstal yesterday. The six women and 10 men, including the farm owner, will appear in court today. The police is Lulani Mashaba.
21: The police were conducting compliance duties when they entered a local farm and found a number of employees on duty. Upon inspection, the police requested identities and immigration documentations after it was discovered that some of the employees were not South African citizens.
1: Mashaba says 12 employees failed to produce the required documents and were confirmed to be undocumented.
21: They were arrested on the scene together with a 48-year-old employer who faces charges of harboring and employing illegal immigrants. The police also apprehended 3 additional illegal immigrants who were also found working on the farm.
1: And in Zimbabwe, the government there says it's happy to receive its nationals who are returning from South Africa. President Emmerson Mnangagwa has directed resources towards a safe and dignified return of the Zimbabweans. Speaking at a media briefing yesterday, the country's Information and Publicity Minister Zemi Sodwa said Zimbabweans are always welcome in their country.
0: This is their country. This is their home. No matter where life has taken them, no matter the circumstances that bring them back, they will always find open arms and a warm welcome on Zimbabwean soil.
1: A fine day in store for Gauteng today. The temperatures will peak at highs between 19 and 22 degrees.
2: And in the traffic, we've got some issues along the N3 North approaching the Elands Interchange. That's due to an earlier accident while traveling on the Golden Highway in the El Dorado Park area. Do expect some delays just as you approach the East Street exit.
1: The top story this hour, Parliament is cautioning small businesses to be wary today and to avoid exposing themselves to unnecessary danger.
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23: Good morning, Bongos and team. It's so unfair for the president to say it's business as usual today. You know, they talk about protecting the rights of the foreigners and every South African and all of that, but it's business as usual. They know in some areas people are genuinely scared of going to the office today, going to work, wherever they work. You know, they know that, but they are saying it's business as usual. I guess they don't want to entertain much and much. They don't want to look like they're giving them any sort of importance, but I think it's unfair of the government.
24: Good morning, Bongani. It feels like there's a calm before the storm. Well, and now government must be on their toes, implement law and order, no matter which side. This is what all of us as law-abiding citizens has needed and asked for a very long time. So yes, let them start doing their work, and we in turn just will abide. That, for me, that is the order of what our country is supposed to do.
8: So in a sense, whether you like them or not, whether you disagree with them or not, in a sense, what these movements have done, they've jolted those in charge to remember to do their jobs. Maybe if nothing else, that's what we get out of this. That those who are in charge, who are tasked with governing this country, have been jolted to doing their jobs.
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9: What's the question?
8: What's the question is brought to you by OutSurance, a chance for you to win up to 3,000 Rand in cash. 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
25: Today's answer is Margaret Mitchell.
8: Margaret Mitchell. Oh, there you go, Nozuelo. Tell me, have you got yourself a quote from OutSurance?
25: Yes, I have.
8: Your biscuit. 1,000 Rand is coming your way, all thanks to OutSurance and 702. All right, so Nozuelo walks away with 1,000 Rand. Now, for the answer, I've got 2,000 Rand. For the question, I beg your pardon. She walks away with 1,000 Rand for the answer, but for the question, I've got 2,000 Rand. So if her answer is Margaret Mitchell, what might be the question? Call us now on 011-883-0702.
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8: Let's catch up now with the world of sport. We've been wearing Bafana Bafana jerseys on game days. And Cindy Paluta this weekend, back to the Springbok jerseys.
2: Back to the box. But I think if you want to wear your Bafana jersey for a while, yeah, you're allowed. We're allowed.
8: So on Friday, you could wear both.
2: Yeah, imagine that.
8: Right, you could wear...
2: Half.
8: You could wear
2: could be
8: either
2: like,
8: or.
2: You could be like me. You could wear the one jersey up until 9 o'clock and then you've spilled your coffee on it and then you change into the next one, right? But the Springboks, Cheslin Kolbe and Damian Willemse, will make their 50th test appearance this Saturday against England in the Nations Championship Open at Ellis Park. Here's Bok coach Rassie Rasmus on why he chose Manie Lebok at fly half.
7: We'd love him to exploit when it's on. Sasha's injured. Keon playing for us there. Of course, you know, Manie had a full season at Japan and he's always very fit. And we had 1 week more to prepare with him than we had with Andre because the Bulls were playing still in the final. We all know the way Manie plays. So hopefully when it's on, he does. But obviously we would like to play a game that we control.
2: At Wimbledon, top seed Sinner needed 5 sets to get to the second round. Djokovic needed 4, cruising through with Agyela, Sim and Medvedev, but knocked out are Rublev and Rud. On the women's side, straight sets win for Sabalenka, Goff, Andreeva and Pagula. Today on centre court, Serena Williams returns, playing 20-year-old Maya Joint on centre court. Here's Serena.
11: I think my feelings would be different. I think in general, my expectations are definitely different for the first time in my career. And I feel like my feelings are just... Not that I never enjoyed it before, because or else I wouldn't be here today. But I feel like I'm really going to enjoy being out there.
8: I was going to say she's just there to have some fun.
2: Yeah.
8: This Maya Joint girl, that's her name, right?
2: Yes.
8: Maya Joint. Probably her first time on centre court, poor thing.
2: Not even half Serena's
8: age. Shame, man.
2: And at the Women's T20 Cricket World Cup semi-final today, unbeaten Australia up against the West Indies. That's at 3:30.
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8: Drama, drama, drama at the World Cup, Cindy.
2: Yep, let's listen to the Paraguay's winning goal moments.
13: Is Jose Canale. Surely this time for Paraguay. He does score! Paraguay's most powerful World Cup results in the
2: Well, Paraguay knocking 4 times winners Germany out of the World Cup on a penalty shootout after the game finished 1-1. Germany had come from a goal down to force the shootout and watched as Havertz, Waldmeier and Tah all missed. It's the first time Germany's ever lost a shootout at a World Cup. And since winning it in 2014, Germany's failed to make it out the group stage twice and have now lost in the first round of knockouts. Midfielder Nadia Mamiri.
14: Because we have a lot of young players with a lot of quality and also a lot of quality in the squad. But in the moment... To think about the future is, I think, the wrong decision. I feel for everybody very sad. It was a shocking end from the game. And at the moment, it's very difficult to find the right words.
2: Paraguay will play France or Sweden in the last 16. This morning, Morocco knocked Netherlands out, also won a penalty shootout. Gakpo opened the scoring for the Dutch before Diop equalised in the 90th. Both sides hit the bar on the penalties and had multiple shots saved before Morocco eventually won to set up a last 16 tie with Canada. Brazil snatched a 2-1 win over Japan. Brazil trailed before Casemiro equalised and Martinelli grabbed the victory in the 95th minute. Brazil waits to see if they'll play Ivory Coast or Norway, who play at 7 p.m. tonight. 11 p.m. tonight, France against Sweden, and then tomorrow morning at 3 a.m., Mexico against Ecuador. Cindy Paluta, Eyewitness News Sport.
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8: 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Amo?
2: Well, Bongani, most routes are flowing at this moment, but we do have delays here and there because there is movement on in several places, like if you are traveling in the east of Joburg, particularly along Albertina Sisulu Road approaching Marcia Street. We're seeing a slight backup there. There's also queuing traffic reported on the N3 North due to an earlier accident approaching the Earlands Interchange, and traffic lights are still out of order in Sandton at Grayston and Linden, as well as in Sharon Lee at Malibongwe Drive and President for sure. Please be on the lookout there and drive with care. We'll have more updates coming up.
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16: What's the question?
8: For 2,000 Rand in cash, all thanks to Art Insurance. Please tell me, what's the question? If the answer is Margaret Mitchell, let's go to Max. Max, what's the question?
17: Hi, Bongani. The question is, who wrote the book Gone with the Wind in 1936?
8: Indeed. Well, it was published in 1936. She may have written it before, Max. Have you read it?
17: No, I haven't.
8: How about we give you 2,000 Rand in cash, all thanks to Art Insurance and 702. And maybe you can buy a copy. Hey, Max.
17: Thank you.
8: Maybe you can go buy a copy. We're asking you, of course, also, what's that famous book that's been all the buzz? People have read it. People talk about it. People reference it. People quote it. And you just haven't got round to it. The Da Vinci Code would certainly be one for me. 50 Shades of Grey would be another that I have not yet read. I've not read The Secret. Yeah, not The Secret, not even The Alchemist. And I've read a lot of books, by the way.
2: I wanted to ask, is to there one that you have read that is a people's favorite?
8: Oh, yeah. I mean, 7 Habits of Highly Effective People. 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Yeah. 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
8: Catching up now with the world of viral content. Ah, Kabazela.
20: Ah, good morning to you, Bella.
8: Irritating, but I love you.
20: You know, the things we end up discovering about our partners, our significant others, after a while of being with them. And we love them, but sometimes they can irritate the living daylights out of us. So apparently, male coughing, an extreme coughing is a thing. This guy posted a video and he said, "I'm a male and I cough." Let's take a listen, shall we?
21: I'm a husband and I cough for absolutely no reason. Each morning I mope around the house and clear my throat as loud as I possibly can for absolutely no reason whatsoever. Do I do it just to annoy the love of my life? Yes, well, listen, 5% is to clear my throat and then the other 95% is to pierce the ears of my life partner and just watch them get rolled up and angry. Watch this.
26: Can you f***ing not?
8: Yeah, shame.
20: I mean, some people were like saying, "This is my husband. It's nearly divorced because of this coughing thing." So, yeah, I don't know what it is. Some people are saying it could be acid reflux that you have extreme coughing. But yeah, I mean, if you cough a lot, maybe go check it out with the doctor. But what are those things that your significant other does that sometimes you just look and you think, yes, you know, oh, that's very irritating. Why do you do that? Some people say, Bongles, it's just breathing. I mean, can you imagine being with somebody and they look at you and say, "Why are you breathing like that?" Well, what must I do? I'm breathing. So, yeah, I mean...
8: chewing of crisps.
20: Yes, chewing. Snoring? Chewing is a thing.
8: Snoring?
20: Snoring.
8: Yeah.
20: Thank goodness I don't live with a partner who snores.
8: The terrible part is when you are the partner that snores.
20: Yeah, but you don't care because you're fast asleep.
8: No, you do care because you get told. All right,
20: and
8: those
20: do
8: things,
20: nothing about it. Yeah.
8: Those things your partner does that really, really get to you, but you love them regardless. And Kabazela, story time.
20: This is a sweet one. So this father is telling his little daughter a story. And I mean, he is a very good storyteller. He even had me going at one stage with a tear in my eye. So she's sitting there on her knees and she's watching him. And she has got these facial expressions where she's feeling every word that he is saying. And it just shows how really, really good he is at telling a story. Let's take a listen to the story.
27: "Can I please call my dad's house?" And they said, "Oh, you ready to be nice now?" She said, "Yeah, I don't like being mean." And so she called her dada and she said, "Dada, I want to come home. I'm not going to be mean no more." And the dada said, "You're going to be nice?" And she said, "Yes, I'm going to be nice." Then I drove all the way to the bad house and he got his daughter and he hugged her so tight. She hugged her like this and he said, "Okay, please don't be mean no more."
8: Oh, shame, man. And you could see this little girl just so lost in the story that the dad is telling. And I suppose it was a bit of an allegory because it's the girl who must now make sure that she is never like the person she's hearing about in this story.
20: Exactly, exactly. But even when he's telling the story, he's looking at his wife and he's like, he's laughing a little bit as well because he's looking at it and saying, are you seeing her reactions to the story? It's very, very cute. But, you know, if you think back to your life, it could be your parents, could be your uncle, could be your grannies, could be friends now. Who is such a good storyteller that when they, you know, you get around a dinner table, whatever it may be, they've always got stories and they keep you hanging on to every last word. Who's that person for you, and what makes a really good storyteller?
8: In our family, my mother is the best storyteller. And the incredible thing is, she is about to be 88 or 87, and there's a story behind that as well, but I won't get into it. But she's told some of the stories that she tells a million times, but she's so good at telling them that you almost want her to tell them again. Yeah, so there'll often be times we're having a dinner party or a lunch or whatever, and we say, tell the one about. And when you watch people hearing some of these stories for the first time and their jaws are dropping about her escapades, they're absolutely fantastic. All right, let's put that one out there as well. 0727021702. Send us a WhatsApp voice note. Who is the best storyteller in your family, in your life, and what makes a good storyteller? The other one, Kamazela, wants to know the things your partner does absolutely irritate you, but you love him anyway. Ah, shame, man.
3: 702. Feedback with Bapelile Sambo.
8: So, no partner to speak of,
2: no
8: Bapelile.
2: Partner,
8: so, skipping that one along.
2: No partner.
8: Or were you the irritating partner?
2: No partner.
8: And that's why you don't have a partner.
2: Maybe that's why. Maybe I am the problem. But no partner, but I don't like someone who farts. Like, just constantly just, I know.
8: Okay.
2: Yeah.
8: I'm moving swiftly along.
2: A mix of reaction coming through this morning, Bongani, via the producer's desk. Bongani, come on. Via the producer's desk, this is against the backdrop of the ongoing anti-migration protest. A 702 lender, his name is Star X, says that they saw a group of foreign nationals with children standing in the cold. This was around 4:30 this morning alongside private cars. He says it deeply affected him and he wonders how long these families have been out there. And Billmore on YouTube takes a different view. He's suggesting that this may be the same group that was there during the 2021 July unrest, but now under a different march in what they are describing as pressure to a sleeping government. And overall, what we are hearing from that desk is that the roads are clear, but noticeably quieter than usual, Bongani.
8: All right, that's some of the feedback. Keep those voice notes coming, particularly as wherever you are really around 702 land. We've been saying you are our eyes and ears. So if you see anything, if you hear anything, do give us a tinkle on 011-883-0702. We'll take your WhatsApp voice notes throughout the day. What else you have?
2: Bongani, on a lighter note, that question you asked about that book, Everybody Hypes, but you've never gotten the time to read it. Michelle on WhatsApp is recommending two Khaled Hosseini, I hope I'm saying it right, novels. He says The Kite Runner and A Thousand Splendid is one that we are supposed to read. He says it's incredible and it's outstanding.
8: Kite Runner,
2: yeah.
8: Gosh.
2: And lastly, from the producer's desk, remember Tinashe Bongani, who played the Whiz Quiz with us recently? I think he is one of my best storytellers. He sent us this voice note telling us about the progress on his orthodontic progress.
5: Hey guys, so we've had a couple of braces visits now, and I'm honestly becoming a pro at this. Along the way, I also got my lower braces done, and I'm slowly getting more used to the whole braces life. Even though keeping my mouth open that long still feels like a workout. I also use the 900 Rand I won from the 702 Talk Radio Whiskey competition to buy treats for Dr. Mashawa and the team to say thank you for everything they've done for me. We brought the treats, but my mom forgot the tree at home. Since getting my braces, I've definitely been smiling more and feeling way more confident. I'm really excited to see my smile change.
8: Oh, man, this is one of the loveliest stories. For anybody who doesn't know, he obviously entered the Whiz Quiz. And I asked him what he was going to do with the money. And he said he needed braces. Mm-hmm. And we had this amazing dentist, orthodontist phone in. and offer to do it for them for free.
2: Yeah.
8: He didn't win 10,000 rand. He won 900 rand. And he's now obviously gone and bought treats for
2: the doctor and the team. Yes.
8: Yeah, what a heartwarming story. And he smiles more, which reminds us, if you've got a smart little snapper, age 10 to 13, enter the Whiz Quiz on PrimeMediaPlus.com. And who knows, they could win the 10,000 rand. It's 8 o'clock.
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9: Malawians say they are looking forward to going back home ahead of anti-illegal immigration protests. 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
10: We are here because we are not safe on this country. 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
9: And officers in the Eastern Cape have just been briefed ahead of today's

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1: Beach. The site has established by government to house foreign nationals who had fled their homes in fear of persecution. Tabiso Goba is there and joins us now live from the site. Tabiso, what is the mood like at this hour?
2: Well, see, so for many of the Malawians here, they had hopes that they would have left the country before today, the 30th of June. Many of them have been huddled together around fires and wearing blankets to deal with the Durban winter cold. Mike Ngilwa, who's been in South Africa working as a gardener for about 7 years, says he wasn't planning on going back to his home country of Malawi anytime soon.
3: We are here because we are not safe on this country. We are not safe. Now we are going back as a deportation.
4: And how are you feeling about going back home?
3: I'm not feeling okay because we are supporting our families at home. When we're getting some money here, we are supporting that side, and we have got a children, and we are paying school fees, whatever. They need some more things to do that side. Now we are not feeling okay. Mm. But what we can do is to have to go back home where they don't want us here.
2: I can tell you, Sviso, that's been the general sentiment of the people we've spoken to here, who say they left Malawi in search of better opportunities and are now forced to abandon those dreams. Tabiso Goba reporting live in Durban for Eyewitness News.
1: In the Eastern Cape, officers in the province say they are fully prepared to police two planned anti-illegal immigration marches in the Buffalo City Metro. The demonstrations are expected to take place in Eqonqe and Kugompo. Police officers were addressed at a parade just this morning before being deployed across the province. Ntuthuzelo Nene is there and joins us now live. Ntuthuzelo, what was the message given to officers?
5: So the Provincial Police Commissioner, Lieutenant General Vuyisile Ngata, says law enforcement is well-resourced and ready to respond to any incidents that may arise. Ngata says police will have zero tolerance for violence or criminality and has urged demonstrators to protest peacefully and within the law. The South African National Defence Force will support police operations, particularly in gang-affected areas of the Eastern Cape. Authorities have identified several potential hotspots, including Gqeberha, California in Tantane, and the East London CBD in Kugompo. And at the same time, police say they have intensified operations ahead of today's marches. And over the past 2 days, 143 undocumented foreigners have been arrested across the Eastern Cape. Ntuthuzelo Nene, Eyewitness News, Kugompo.
1: And Zimbabwean President Emmerson Mnangagwa has directed all schools to make space for children who've been deported from South Africa. Mnangagwa says efforts must be made to absorb the children of retainees who need access to education facilities. Zimbabwe's Information and Publicity Minister Zemi Soda gave an update yesterday at a media briefing.
6: No child shall be turned away. Every retainee child deserves the opportunity to continue their learning and build a future in their homeland.
1: We'll keep you updated on this developing story today. Our reporters are on X at EWN Reporter and also on all our EWN digital platforms. Gold is trading at $3,961.59 an ounce. The rand is at 1646 to the dollar, 2177 to the pound, 1877 to the euro. Brent crude oil is at $72.53 a barrel.
7: Some delays in Midrand along Olifantsfontein Road approaching the R55. That's also queuing traffic reported on the N3 North approaching the Geldenhuys interchange. Please be on the lookout there.
8: And in your sport, Morocco, the first African side to the last 16 of the FIFA World Cup, knocking out the Netherlands. Paraguay pulled off a stunning penalty shootout win over four times champions Germany. Brazil scored in the 95th minute to beat Japan. After 4 years, Serena Williams returns to Wimbledon Centre Court today. And at the T20 Women's Cricket World Cup semi-final,

0: the West Indies against Australia from 3:30.
1: A fine day in store for Gauteng. Johannesburg is at a low of 6 degrees, peaking at 19. Pretoria, 5 and 22. Vereeniging, 5 and 21. The top story in EWN this hour. Police have warned against violence and crime during today's anti-illegal demonstrations.
2: 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In 702 Jose My Jose, walk the talk. 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
5: 7 minutes after 8 o'clock, police warning against violence and crime during these demonstrations that are planned for today. A little earlier, we spoke to the Minister of Justice and Constitutional Development, Minister Mamoloko Kubai, who says there have been arrests since July 2021 and that it is not the intention of this government to arrest people maliciously without evidence. I think we may quibble about how far those investigations have gone insofar as the real instigators. Yes, some rabble-rousers on social media have been arrested, that we know. But as to the real organizers, the hand behind the puppet strings, that I think we are still none the wiser about. Has that then encouraged whoever may be a force, if any, behind the movements that are going to be organizing today's demonstrations? Increasingly, I think there is speculation that there may be other parties or forces at play here. The minister also saying a little earlier on, as part of their consultations with traditional leaders, they have been offered monies to encourage their people to participate in these demonstrations. That's what Minister Kubai said when we spoke to her a little earlier on. Where are you? Are you going to work today? Are you anxious, or is it business as usual where you are? I want to hear from business owners, people who are in the CBD, in the inner city. What are you doing today? Taking the risk or staying away?
6: Good morning, Bongani and listeners. You're speaking to Marco from Heidelberg. I've been traveling from Heidelberg earlier this morning, all the way past Sakani towards Carnival City. The roads are absolutely clear, some mist, but just clear. Through Benoni, everything all right. The N12 from Benoni towards the airport side, towards the R21, is exceptionally quiet. There's not much traffic that side. I'm currently on the R21 on my way to Pretoria, and the roads are very quiet. So, no issues yet. Have a good day.
7: Good morning, Bongani. John here from Tembisa. Tembisa is business as usual. All is well here. There's nothing abnormal. Everything is the same. But I see there's less traffic compared to normally this time. There's lots of traffic, but currently we're just driving smooth. There's no traffic at all.
8: Morning, Bongani. John here from Roodepoort. Yeah, I'm in the Roodepoort area and on my way to work. It's like a Sunday. And the other thing is on the traffic, I see a lot of singing and dancing here from, I think, the more the Prince's Quarter area. And anyway, Bongani, have a good day. All be safe. Thank you. Bye-bye.
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5: 10 after 8 hours, of course, on the road hours ago, and it felt a little quieter than usual. And that's the sense we're getting from many of the voice notes that are coming through, that even where businesses are operating, it's a little less busy than would be usually the case. Mateo Kwaripa, you crunch the numbers on these types of things. What does a day of inactivity mean for the economy generally?
9: Well, it's hard to equate and calculate a normal day, right? But if it's a holiday, those numbers have been done before. I mean, with our public holidays, how many do you have? 12 to 14 public holidays in a year? That's 32 billion rand to the GDP. So
5: in total?
9: Yeah. So for public holidays specifically. right, for the year.
5: There is an economic cost to this.
9: Yeah, so I'm not sure how much inactivity there is today, but it's definitely not a normal day. Some shops are closed. I don't know if the industrial parts, your Germiston's, where we manufacture goods, if those parts of the economy are
5: functioning,
9: closed, then
5: yeah,
9: definitely will be felt.
5: And what happens when the economy takes a knock, a few billion here, a few billion there?
9: No
5: what
9: jobs.
5: Does that lead to?
9: No jobs.
5: And then who are we going to blame? Ooh, I know, sir. The outsiders? Really?
4: Let's talk.
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10: Good morning, Bungles and team. My hubby breathes. He breathes. I don't know what happens, but he has to breathe through the mouth. If he closes his mouth, he can't breathe. I don't know what that condition is called. But now what makes it worse is that my daughter has the same thing. I live with two breathing people constantly.
11: Morning, Bongos and team. The most irritating thing about my partner is that she burps out loud, especially after having a meal. Then I know after that meal and maybe a sip or two of juice or water, then I know it's coming, then she's gonna burp out loud.
12: Morning, Bongani, I don't like a partner that's doing com. Normally they say it's sinus. I know they can't, you know, but I don't like that, Bongani. You know, you say, you know, com. I don't like that.
13: You can say, why are you breathing out?
14: Morning, 702 team. How about this?
13: Yes, chewing.
14: Yo, this is what I hear almost every morning from my wife.
5: Yeah, no. Things Kabazela wants to know, he's asking, what are the things your partner does that really, really get to you? But you love them regardless. Definitely the... right? That sinus irritation response, that can get to a lot of people. The breathing. I mean, what must people do? You've got to breathe. Amo, dare you tell us?
0: Bongani, it's the coughing for me. Oh,
5: you can relate to the coughing.
0: Oh my God. The coughing, especially when he's coming back home from Iran. I don't know what is happening to him. I don't want myself in the house when he's coming back from Iran. That's all I'm going to say. And the funny thing is, it doesn't happen when he's running the actual race or marathon. Like at the finish line, he's not coughing like the way he does in the house. So I don't know whether it's a comfort thing or... I just don't want myself in the house when he's coming back from Iran. It's too much. It's
5: be the noble wife.
0: Also, I'm just like, you don't have to cough
5: be
0: like that.
5: Be the noble wife. Proverbs 31. Hey?
0: I wonder what I annoy him with.
5: Dare you tell us?
9: For me, it's the checklist once we've left the house.
5: Ah. Like, did you close the taps?
9: I'm like, surely we could have done
5: it. Did we switch off the heater?
9: Before. Just
5: the
9: other day,
5: off?
9: It was the iron. And I was just, we've left. If we come back.
5: The house is burnt.
9: That's it. We're gone.
5: We're not going back. Those things your partner does that absolutely drive you mal. But you love them anyway.
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5: Quarter after 8, the CWN traffic brought to you by OutSurance. SMS out to 45142 now, and you could save on your car insurance. If you don't, you can ask them for 500 Rand. Amo?
0: Yeah, most routes are still looking good, Bongani. Even with those hotspots that have been listed, we are still seeing a free flow of traffic this morning. But if you're traveling in Midrand, a slight backup really approaching Olifants Fountain Road coming out of the R55. And then, of course, we do have faulty traffic lights in Sharon Lee along Malibongwe Drive and President Foshare bound to cause some delays there. We'll have more updates coming up.
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16: 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Khan is avoiding Madlanga by all costs. Come on now, we're not kids, Mindy. Khan must take us serious as a nation.
17: Afternoon, Mindy. My only question is why this incident didn't happen while he was driving one of his expensive cars, like the Ferraris and the McLarens that he always posts with. Why was it not in a Ferrari? Conveniently in a very low-cost car. That's my question.
18: Yes, hello, Mandy. Tyron Randberg. Who in his right mind would actually shoot himself in the stomach? Come on, think about it. Shoot yourself in the arm or in the leg or get a graze. You don't shoot yourself in the stomach. Really?
19: 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Everyone has become an expert on whether you can stage an assassination.
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5: 18 after 8. I mean, it's been such an exciting season with this year's Nedbank Business Ignite. 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Well, these entrepreneurs did exactly that. And of course, they've turned those challenges into meaningful solutions. So this year, we're asking businesses to enter the Nedbank Business Ignite. There's a chance, of course, to earn 2,000 Rand as a cash prize. You'll get mentorship, national exposure, and support beyond banking with Simply Biz. As always, we've got Thuli Makubane, who is the founder and director of Mintfresh Technology Solutions, our mentor. And today's business is really, really exciting because they've solved a problem many a golfer has gone through before. Good morning, Thuli.
25: Good morning, Bongani, and good morning to the listeners. And just to correct you there, it's 200,000.
5: What did I say?
25: 2,000.
5: No, 200,000. Much, much more.
25: Definitely. The 2,000 times 100. Today's business is called Clubmaster. And if you're a golfer, please listen up, because this one is for you. You probably have had the challenge. You go to the driving range, and you get the shop is not open. You can't get balls, and the ones that you have, you know, are not enough. So these guys realized that there's definitely a need there. So they developed a machine that dispenses balls. So you put in your card, you know, you buy a bucket, and then you can play. Doesn't matter before or after the club opens.
5: All right. Our proprietor, of course, is Brian Thomas from Universal Clubmaster. Brian, I take it you're quite a keen golfer?
26: Not at all.
5: Not at all. So come a little closer to the microphone. So what prompted you to solve this problem?
26: I've been obviously the developer, George Mirage, started this business many years ago. He saw the opportunity and he put together a team, myself included, to try and drive this square peg in a round hole and offer a solution to facilities. And I think the two biggest problems are inefficiencies and inconsistencies. And this machine sort of like resolves both issues for driving ranges.
5: Because it doesn't rely on the staff to be there.
26: Correct. And so inconsistencies, you know, the timing. So often when the machine switches on at 5 o'clock, 1 minute past five, there's a guy there because he knows the machine is available at 5 o'clock. So he's there. The machine washes the golf balls for for you. It's a mind-numbing job for many many of the staff. So this machine helps to relieve those functionalities of the staff and reducing their workload. Use them elsewhere. Don't get rid of them. Use them elsewhere. Make them clean up the place or help them deliver drinks or food or something like that. And so you're helping improving your range. A number of our rangers have increased their turnovers by 100%.
5: Because players are guaranteed there'll be balls.
26: Yeah,
5: nothing else.
26: Guaranteed. The balls are clean. The environment is neat. The rangers are starting to make money. They reinvest in their range. And we're starting to see rangers doing extremely well around South Africa. So this is a wholly made South African product. It's made in South Africa. The team is based in South Africa. In terms of solving real world problems, we're actually solving it entire world problems. Okay, this is a problem not just South Africa.
5: Yeah.
26: It's entire world. We are sending units all around. We're just sending a couple of units now to Canada. There's Australia, Mauritius, into Africa.
5: It's a game changer.
26: It's a game changer for many of the rangers. We're seeing them becoming far more efficient because it's cashless. They can pay with their credit card, they can pay with the member card. There's so many opportunities, and there's a machine, computer that runs the entire service system for you.
5: And you've also got a product where you get the golf clubs cleaned as well.
26: Correct. So the club washer is a patented product, and it's very well received throughout the world. And it actually resolves a problem where a professional golfer will take up to 45 minutes to wash his clubs, whereas this machine can do it in minutes, and it washes your grips. So most amateurs who want to improve the game and need to wash the grips, they don't. They replace their gloves, and here the machine actually washes your grips for you. It's a key cleaner. It keeps the club clean. So there's so many functionalities that the machine offers a facility.
5: Quite literally saving you time and money.
26: Correct.
5: Hey?
25: It's definitely, I love the business, you know, and the fact that they've patented the product. And I'm really excited about businesses who are able to do that, because it just reaffirms that you have found a solution that no one else has.
5: And the scalability
25: before
5: of it is just limitless,
25: yes,
5: quite frankly.
25: Yeah.
5: Congratulations, Brian. Great South African innovation. This feels like the Barracuda moment.
25: Yes.
5: That South African invention that's going to go around the world and make a real difference. Congratulations on being a finalist.
26: This is the next best thing to come out of South Africa.
5: Yeah, it sounds like a Barracuda moment.
26: Yes.
5: Congratulations on being a finalist in this year's Nedbank Business Ignite.
26: Thank you.
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5: Catching up with news from elsewhere in the world. Adam, let's start with this shock shooting in Germany. Awful story.
2: Yeah, surprising. Out of nowhere, six people shot dead at a center for mothers and children by a suspect who was in a custody dispute over his baby daughter. So we know that the suspect's three-month-old baby and her mum were in the center at the time. This is in the city of Stade near Hamburg. But they were unharmed. And indeed, the suspect and two other people have also been detained by police. But the victims, four women, two men, were all staff at this particular center. So some sort of grudge, grievance, whatever it was, as police put it, he acted in an extremely cold-blooded manner with no political, no economic motive, just seemingly unhappy at where he wasn't getting with his own paternity case, as they put it, committed for family reasons. The suspected gunman, by the way, a 45-year-old Turkish national born in Germany. But nonetheless, you fear potentially instant xenophobia. It does seem to happen that across Europe, people like to blame immigrants. In his case, he wasn't really an immigrant. He was born in Germany. But nonetheless, it whips people up. And unfortunately, we, instead of just saying this is an awful, horrible, one-off thing, unfortunately, people begin to make political motives out of such incidents.
5: We have absolutely no idea how that goes here in South Africa, Adam. Not at all. I wanted to make a bad joke about the hot European tropics, but it really is no laughing matter, is it?
2: No, according to the World Health Organization, Europe is the fastest warming continent on Earth, heating up at twice the rate of other continents on average, and the direct result of climate change, or is it just weather? It might depend on who you talk to, is excess deaths. So we've seen, for instance, 42 degrees Celsius in France, Germany and the Czech Republic only in the last couple of days. Some countries like my own, the UK, have cooled a little bit, but the temperatures are coming back. So the deal is that most of us can cope with 30-odd because it's hot, but it's okay. But when you get to 35 and then 40 and then 45, that is why the WHO chief, Tedros Adhanom Ghebreyesus, says more than 1,300 excess deaths have been recorded just in the last 9 days. All these, as he put it, linked to high temperatures. In some cases, we know it's people jumping into water to cool off, and the water, unfortunately, is hazardous, or there's also cold water shock. But in other cases, it is simply that the heat is a silent killer. It creates all sorts of stresses for the body and the heart and the head and so forth. And as health experts say, European homes in particular are not built for temperatures of 40 plus degrees. Workplaces, schools, you name it, they are just not able to cope. And indeed, human beings, it seems, aren't able to cope.
5: Gosh, tell me about Greece's toxic toothy fish.
2: Yes, this is a byproduct, I guess, of climate change, certainly of a warmer climate, in that toxic fish with human-like teeth. They're very odd-looking fish. They have swum up the Suez Canal, is the belief, coming from the Indian Ocean, where, generally speaking, they were very happy just gnashing on other fish, and have ended up off the coast of Crete. Hundreds, if not thousands, of them have been reported. They are particularly bitey fish, so they've got these great big teeth. If you can imagine Jim Carrey doing an impression of a piranha, that's a bit what they look like, with these big gnashes up front. They are officially called the silver-cheeked toadfish, which sounds like a heavy metal band, but isn't. They are sort of torpedo-shaped, sizable, with razor-sharp teeth. They don't generally snack on humans, but also humans can't snack on them because they have in them a toxin called tetrodotoxin, which can cause heart and lung failure. So we're not about to start tucking into them with our chips. Thank you very much. Again, a byproduct of global warming, and they just look terrifying, even if ultimately they're not out to get us.
5: Yeah, I mean, it's a very sinister grin. I'm looking at a picture of one, and it's enough for all
2: there
5: of us
2: go.
5: To stay away. Adam Gilchrist with this morning's Worldview.
6: EWN Business.
5: Right, Mateo Jaripe, Marian Roberts completing a 1.2 billion rand sale of its mining businesses. This means jobs, no doubt, may be saved.
9: Yeah, Marian Roberts has reached a major milestone in its business rescue process after completing a 1.2 billion rand sale of its key mining businesses to an investor group led by Differential Capital. The deal secures around 2,600 jobs and preserves the company's mining operations in Africa and the Americas. This will include cementation and Terra Nova technologies. The sale creates a financially independent mining services group, allowing the business to continue operating. Marian Roberts entered business rescue in November of 2024 following financial difficulties at the group. Now, while the transaction settles a lot of the debt, the overall business rescue process is still ongoing. Unsecured creditors are expected to be paid only after the remaining 270 million rand of the purchase price is received in 2027.
5: BAT jobs go up in smoke.
9: Yeah, British American Tobacco PLC is reducing its 47,000 strong global workforce by about 20% as part of its sweeping plan to bring down costs and simplify operations. BAT plans to cut around 9,000 jobs worldwide as part of major cost savings and an AI-driven transformation program. The company will eliminate around 5,500 positions and move another 3,500 roles to external partners. Now, the changes exclude the United States, where jobs won't be lost in that market. That, of course, is BAT's largest market. British American Tobacco expects the restructuring to deliver an extra 600 million pounds or 13 billion rand in annual savings by 2028. The company says the move will help improve efficiency as it faces declining cigarette sales, tougher regulations and growing competition in vaping and nicotine products. In Heidelberg, in January, they closed that plant here in South Africa. Of course, those job losses, we are definitely counted among.
5: All right, where's the market?
9: 16 rand 46. That is the rand against the US dollar this morning in some weakness. 18 rand 74 against the euro. 21 rand 76 cents against the British pound. Price of gold $3,984 an ounce, below that $4,000 mark. Platinum also down 1% at $1,564. Brent crude now at $73 a barrel. Stephen Crotus with more this afternoon.
5: Straight to the news desk we go. Sifiso Zulu, what's the latest on your end?
7: Thanks, Mwani. Good morning. We start in KwaZulu-Natal, where five people, including a 14-year-old, have been arrested after a number of container tuck shops were broken into in Hammersdale. It's unclear whether this morning's incident is linked to the ongoing marches against illegal immigration. But officers say they responded to reports of a group of people allegedly breaking into businesses in the Mpumalanga township. One suspect was found inside a tuck shop, while four others were arrested as they were trying to flee. KZN police have also renewed their call for peace as marches are expected to continue across the province. Staying in KwaZulu-Natal, some Malawians stranded in Durban say they can no longer stay in South Africa as they fear for their lives. About 100 of them are still present at a temporary transit site in the North Beach. The site was established by government to house foreign nationals who had fled their homes in fear of persecution. Mike Ngilwa, who's been in South Africa working as a gardener for about 7 years, says he wasn't planning on going back to his home country of Malawi anytime soon.
8: We are here because we are not safe on this country. We are not safe. Now we are going back as a deportation.
10: And how are you feeling about going back home?
8: I'm not feeling okay because we are supporting our families at home. When we're getting some money here, we are supporting that side, and we have got a children, and we are paying school fees, whatever. They need some more things to do that side. Now we are not feeling okay, but what we can do is to have to go back home because they don't want us here.
7: Meanwhile, after days of uncertainty, hundreds of Malawians have been transported from Sandton to the Beitbridge border post near Musina. They were camped outside the Malawian consulate for over a weekend. The repatriation process was carried out in stages with women and children prioritized. Annelita Fandese reports.
11: Most of the Malawian nationals who were camped outside the consulate have now boarded buses and are en route to the Beitbridge border near Musina, where they will continue their journey home to Malawi. The repatriation brings a close to several days of waiting, during which those stranded relied on the generosity of local residents, community volunteers, faith-based organizations, and NGOs for food, water, and other basic essentials. At this stage, questions still remain about the circumstances that led to the delay. Annelita Fandese, Eyewitness News.
7: And the South African National Taxi Council says it's committed to serving every commuter without fear or favour, despite planned mass protests today against illegal immigration. Government says today will be a normal day, with the security cluster vowing that security has been boosted. Santaco's Rebecca Pala says it'll be business as usual for the sector.
12: We also acknowledge that people have got the right to protest, but also acknowledge that whilst it is not business as usual, there are people who need to get to places of work, especially the essential service workers. And a big part of them rely on the taxi industry to take them to work.
7: Pala says they will monitor the situation closely throughout the day.
12: I was really to say that this is not a shutdown of everything in the country today. So there shouldn't be an issue with coexistence of for South Africans to express their rights, all while those who need to move are able to move. That is our official position.
7: A fine day in store for Gauteng. The temperatures will peak at highs between 19 and 22 degrees.
0: And in the traffic, we've got delays along the N1 North. Just as you approach the Baklu interchange, there's also queuing traffic along Pretoria Main Road towards the Baklu Bridge. Please be on the lookout there.
7: The top story this hour, five people, including a 14-year-old, have been arrested after a number of container tuck shops were broken into in Hammersdale in KZN.
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17: 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The thing that irritates me the most with my partner is her sneezing. 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
18: Morning, Gongani. For me, it's my husband. 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Yo, that guy can toothpick. And he goes, yo, I feel like crying.
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19: Well, Morocco, the first African side, through to the last 16 of the FIFA World Cup after a penalty shootout win over the Netherlands. Gakpo put the Dutch ahead, but Diop equalised in the 90th minute. Morocco won the resulting penalty shootout. Will play Canada in the last 16. Germany was knocked out by Paraguay, losing the penalty shootout for the first time in their World Cup history after the game had finished 1-1. Germany manager Julian Nagelsmann could be axed, with plenty of fans calling for Jurgen Klopp to replace him. Nagelsmann, who was appointed in 2023, says it takes time.
27: If you have a big change, it took time. Probably we need to do a big change. We will see. We have a lot of talented players, young talented players, but they will need time. It's the same like in the clubs as well. When you look at Manchester City, Liverpool, it took a long period of time until they can achieve big things.
19: Paraguay plays France or Sweden in the last 16. Those two play tonight at 11. Brazil worked hard to beat Japan 2-1. Martinelli with the win in the 95th minute. Brazil will play Ivory Coast or Norway. Those sides play tonight at 7. Norway coach Ståle Solbakken. And what makes Erling Haaland such a great player?
28: He has something that maybe you can't train so much to reach it. The sniff for goals, the feeling that the ball will land in your feet or in that moment, and I think that is his biggest strength, together with obviously his explosions, his physicality. That he is a good teammate on and off the pitch makes him one of the best players in the world.
19: It's been 4 years. Today, Serena Williams will return to Wimbledon's centre court to play 20-year-old Maya Joines at around 5 o'clock this afternoon. Williams is currently learning to live in the present.
29: You would never know that I was a professional athlete if you spent a day with me at home. My trophies are, they're not hidden, but they're in a room that's not crazy visible. Like, I never really think too much about what Venus and I have done here. And most memories I've had over the last couple of weeks and just mostly Olympic memories in particular. I don't know why.
19: yesterday. No upsets as all your top seeds advance. Sinner, Djokovic, Agüero, Sim and Medvedev. On the women's side, straight sets wins for Sabalenka, Goff, Andreeva and Pegula. And at the Women's T20 Cricket World Cup, the West Indies captain Hayley Matthews is confident they will hand Australia their first defeat in the semi-final this afternoon.
29: Yeah, we're really excited as a group. We certainly feel like coming up against Oz, we have nothing to lose, and that puts us in a position where we can be quite fearless going out there. It's obviously been quite a journey to get here, but I think as a team, we're really proud of probably the way we've played so far, but still know that we haven't been at our best, which gives us a lot of confidence knowing that we can still get a lot better.
19: The winner meets the Proteas or England in the final. Cindy Paluta, Eyewitness News Sport.
1: What is special about this year's 702 Jozi My Jozi Walk the Talk is that it's happening in the heartbeat of Mzansi, the city of Johannesburg, which carries so much culture and heritage. You should be part of this year's Walk the Talk because one, we're going to hang around together and have fun, but two, I think this is an opportunity for us to reclaim the city, which used to be a melting pot of cultures and languages. I mean, the CBD is still a bustling hub of commerce, of culture, of innovation. And yes, we've noticed the decline of the city over the years, but there are many people who've worked hard to get the city going. And this Walk the Talk is an opportunity for us to show our commitment to this beautiful city of ours. This year, I'm doing the 8-kilometer walk. I like that it goes through Ellis Park and Maboneng and other significant parts of the city. So I want to see as much of the city as possible. To enter the 702 Jozi My Jozi Walk the Talk, go to primemediaplus.com. 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
2: Is there a word for the feeling of a road disappearing over the horizon? Beyonding? 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Sun fizzing. Anyway, some things don't like to be explained. They just ask to be felt. 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And there's a word for that. 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
5: It's a quarter to 9 and of course the day is here. The planned marches against migration by various groups are underway in various cities across the country. There have been some arrests already amid the protests. Dakota Lihwete is an ANC NEC member and joins us now. Dakota, very good morning to you. Thanks for calling in. How worried is the ANC about today's planned demonstrations?
26: Thank you very much. Our main concern is that we respect the right of protest of every citizen as enshrined in the Constitution. Our wish is the African National Congress is that all protests must be peaceful and must respect the rule of law, because we understand, as they see the pressure that South Africans find themselves in. I will make a practical example that we have a sluggish economy that grows at less than 1.7. We have a debt to the GDP that is estimated at 10.7 trillion rand, but we can only raise 2.6 trillion rand within our South African national budget and fiscus, which shows that we have a gap of over 70%. With that 70% gives pressure to the cost of living. For instance, in our country, you have almost 10 million people who are able to work and they are not working. You have 18 million people who are on the social security net. According to statistics, over 32 million South Africans sleep without food every day. Now, it clearly demonstrates that we are a charity case ourselves, so we cannot carry the burden of other nations, especially to an extent that there is a breach of international law. For instance...
5: Hold on, if I may. Are you saying all those, what you've just said now, all those issues are as a result of the pressure of foreign nationals in South Africa? Is that what you're saying?
26: No, no, it's not what I'm saying. What I'm saying, I'm just demonstrating to you the cooking pressure point for us as a nation.
5: That's well documented. I just wanted to understand when you said we can't then, because we're a charity case ourselves, we can't then be doing that or providing charity to others. What do you mean? What's the connection there?
26: The connection is that we have what we call the 1967 OAU protocol, which is derived from the 1949 United Nations Geneva Convention, which is a treaty of which 12 treaties were signed by all nations in the world. One of these treaties is on migration and immigration, which clearly says that for anyone to be regarded as a refugee or an asylum seeker, there must be a war from their countries.
5: I understand that. I'm trying to connect it to the problems you've outlined South Africans are experiencing today. What has that got to do with migrants, in your view?
26: I'm coming to that particular point. I'm just trying to take you through international law to understand that...
5: We don't have a lot of time, Dakota. I'm well aware of the international conventions to which we are signatories. I'm trying to understand the connection between the problems you've outlined and migrants as far as the ANC is concerned. We've heard other groups. What's your view?
26: Yeah, our view is that we are, what I'm trying to come to the point is that we are also sympathetic. We understand the pressure that is there in our country. But what we will not agree to is violence and vigilantism when we want to try to address some of our national problems and our crises in our country. That's the point I wanted to bring in. But we appreciate the fact that South Africans have, in some quarters of our society, have had enough of people who come to our shores without following proper international law. But equally in our country, our constitution is clear in terms of the Bill of Rights, Section 21, Subsection 3. It clearly says that the right of residence is only reserved for citizens, and under 4 in the same section, to subsection, for any citizen to be here.
5: All right, our line just not helping us there. We keep getting cut off, but I think we've got the essence of what Dakota Lekhwetse, ANC, NEC member, is saying there. And just to be clear, he called us himself wanting to make clear what his party's position on all of this might be. A bit of doublespeak, I would say, but nonetheless, that is his view.
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5: 10 to 9, let's wrap up the morning's traffic. Amo, not nearly as busy as we thought it might be.
19: Not at all, Bongani. I mean, as we speak, we only have delays within the inner city areas, like in Greenside or heading towards Greenside. An accident reported. This one is along Jan Smuts Avenue. It happened near Oxford Road. It's causing a bit of a hold up there. Please be on the lookout. And there's also queuing traffic reported in Parkmore along Sandton Drive, approaching Winnie Mandela Drive. We'll have more updates at the top of the hour. Stay tuned.
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5: Clement Manyathela is in the studio. Heard a little bit of that conversation. Dakota Lekhwete phoning us to try and explain the ANC's position. You heard a little bit of that. Clement is trying to get into the history of what we signed and what we're signatories to. Also outlining what people are saying are their frustrations. Tried to sort of pin it down to the migrants, but doesn't really want to. Mm. Are you clear on what the ANC's position on all of this is, when in fact it's important to note who's been the majority party for most of our democratic dispensation?
6: I think the ship has sailed. I think they're trying. I mean, it tells you a lot when an NEC, is he still, I think he's still an NEC member of the ANC, is calling onto your show to try and explain what the ANC's position is. I think that's quite telling. Where has the ANC been? Since these protests started a couple of months ago, where have they been? I mean, they call themselves the broad church, but are they still there? I think this is a vote of no confidence in the administration we've seen over the last 30 years. You cannot pin this on anybody else but them, and yet they have been non-existent.
5: And did you hear the former president saying, for what, 18 years, they sat on an intelligence report that explains the 2008 xenophobic attacks, which, of course, he says were not xenophobic attacks.
6: Mm. What did they do about it? Yeah. So we're going to, of course, monitor what's happening across the country today. There are a few people that have been arrested. There are a shop or two that have been looted. So we'll bring in the police, we'll bring in the Border Management Authority and other Home Affairs as well, and other stakeholders here, just to get a sense of what we are seeing today and how many people have we deported really so far, or with the assistance of the embassies since these tensions started. So that's what we'll do on the open line and between 10 and 11 o'clock. At 11, we are going to do our feature, the World of Work feature. Today we're talking about what employers need to know about hiring immigrants. And then at 11:30, we talk about all things health and wellness. And today we're discussing how to gain weight in a healthy way.
5: How to gain weight?
6: Yeah, there's people who want to gain weight.
5: Take my...
6: Oh, you can share yours? We can share some of yours.
5: Between 9 and 12.
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5: Joburg comes together for the 702 Josie My Josie Walk the Talk on Sunday, the 26th of July. 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
5: We're joined now by Vongani Mageza, who's the retail marketing head of FNB. As I just told you a moment ago, FNB are going to be part of the Josie My Josie 702 Walk the Talk. Vongani, a very good morning to you and welcome to 702 Breakfast. Many people associate the CBD, the inner city of Johannesburg, with challenges, and yet FNB has all these years maintained a presence in the city.
29: Correct. As FNB, we've always believed in Johannesburg, and we've chosen to partner with 702 and Josie My Josie on Walk the Talk, because I think this initiative really aligns very strongly with how we believe cities, and in particular Johannesburg, has a role to play in terms of economic inclusion, community connection, as well as really opportunity. We've had a long-standing presence in the city, as you know, through Bank City, and it's a place that we continue to be in, we continue to invest in. So for us, Johannesburg has a, we're believing in the potential, in the future of Johannesburg, and that's how
5: walking the talk, as it were, putting your money where, putting your mouth where your money is, as it were. People often think of urban regeneration as about infrastructure and a buzzing city. What does that mean from FNB's perspective?
29: I think, yes, it is about the buildings, but for us, regeneration is about people. It's about corporate citizens as ourselves, civil society, community, as well as government coming together to play a space to improve the experience of people, to reinvest in the city, to create spaces where people can be mobile, where they can live, where they can thrive and enjoy the city. So I think it's really about when people have confidence in the city, that is where the regeneration starts.
5: Well, of course, we're absolutely excited and thrilled that you're on board for the 702 Josie My Josie Walk the Talk. But in terms of FNB's role, I mean, you mentioned economic inclusion, right? How does FNB see its role evolving in terms of a rejuvenated city of Johannesburg?
29: I think for us, we'll continue to partner. We'll continue to find opportunities that are practical, such as this one. Ongoing it's a journey, it's not a destination.
5: Right.
29: And with us, with our ongoing commitment to the city of Joburg, we'll continue to find opportunities, we'll continue to invest in the businesses that are based in the CBD, and really to find ways to get people to regain confidence in the city of
5: Which
29: Joburg.
5: Distance will you be walking?
29: I'll be walking the 8.
5: 8 kilometers.
29: Correct.
5: Sitting in between, right?
29: Very much so.
5: Any cause close to your heart that you might be walking for on that day?
29: I think for me, one of the causes that I think is important is mental health. And I think living in a city, I think you do find a lot of challenges. So that is a challenge that I think is close to my heart, and it's something that I'd like to walk for.
5: FNB, of course, is a leader in so many ways as far as banking and digital banking is concerned. And this is yet another example of you being involved in terms of helping and revitalize Johannesburg.
29: Correct. And as you know, our payoff line is help changes everything. And it's not just always financial help. Sometimes it's practical help, being on the ground and partnering and doing things practically.
5: Appreciate your time. Vongani Mageza is the retail marketing head at FNB.
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4: Good morning, I'm Sfiso Zulu. We start with breaking news in KwaZulu-Natal, where five people, including a 14-year-old, have been arrested in connection with a burglary at tuck shops this morning. KZN police say officers responded to reports of a group of people allegedly targeting businesses in the Mpumalanga township. EWN has reliably learned that the shops targeted are foreign-owned, but officers say it's unclear whether this is linked to the ongoing marches against illegal immigration. One suspect was found inside a container tuck shop, while four others, including the teenager, were arrested while allegedly trying to flee the scene. Kosikona Malinga Mnisi is in KZN and joins us now live for the latest. Kosikona, these are the first arrests announced by police today. What else are you picking up on the ground?
8: Okay, so I can tell you that police and other security agencies are maintaining a strong presence in several parts of KwaZulu-Natal as authorities closely monitor developments linked to today's planned anti-illegal immigration marches. One of the key

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1: The Justice Department says it has identified people who may have attempted to influence some of today's planned anti-illegal immigration protests. The claim comes as hundreds of law enforcement officers have been deployed across Gauteng, with authorities insisting they are ready to deal with any form of lawlessness. Minister Mamluko Kubayi was joined by other authorities, including Premier Panyazi Lusufi, at a briefing in Mayfair this morning. And that's where Mongezi Koko is, and we cross live to him at Arthur Block in Mayfair. Mongezi, what came out of this morning's briefing?
2: Well, a very good morning to you, Sfiso. Gauteng Premier Panyazi Lesufi, Acting National Police Commissioner Buleng Dimpane, and Provincial Commissioner Tobim Tombeni have all assured residents that extensive deployments are in place to protect lives, property, and maintain law and order. The police parade ground here at Arthur Block is filled with hundreds of officers from SAPS, Metro Police, Traffic Law Enforcement, and other security agencies, all preparing to fan out across the province as today's planned protest action gets underway. As you can hear behind me, a couple of Nyalas making their way out of this particular block. Now, on the sidelines, we saw the briefing. Minister of Justice, Mamluko Kubayi, revealed that government has received information suggesting that foreign agents attempted to influence some of the planned demonstrations. Kubayi says community leaders here allegedly were offered money and sponsored trips to advance the interests of those foreign actors, but declined the offers.
3: Somebody approaches them with an offer to support their NGOs, what could be perceived as influence to destabilize the country or influence to do something that is wrong. So that's one of the questions that we were dealing with, and we have agreed that we'll allow for DEPO to do those workshops.
2: Now, Spiso, authorities say they will continue to monitor the situation closely throughout the day while urging anyone taking part in demonstrations to do so peacefully and within the law. For now, the hundreds of officers stationed on the ground are preparing to execute their duties and potentially effect arrests should the situation evolve into violence or looting. Monkey Ziko Ko, Eyewitness News, reporting live in Mayfair.
1: And in Zimbabwe, the government there says it's happy to receive its nationals who are returning from South Africa. President Emmerson Mnangagwa has directed resources towards a safe and dignified return of Zimbabweans. Speaking at a media briefing yesterday, the country's Information and Publicity Minister Zemi Sota said Zimbabweans are always welcome in their country.
4: This is their country. This is their home. No matter where life has taken them, no matter the circumstances that bring them back, they will always find open arms and a warm welcome on Zimbabwean soil.
1: Gold is trading at $3,961.59 an ounce. The rand is at 16.46 to the dollar, 21.77 to the pound, 18.77 to the euro. Brent crude oil is at $72.53 a barrel.
5: And in the traffic, we've got some delays, a slight backup really along Sandton Drive. This is just as you approach Grayston Drive in the Parkmore area. There's also queuing traffic reported on the N1 South just as you approach the Baklu interchange.
1: A fine day in store for Gauteng. The temperatures will peak at highs between 19 and 22 degrees. The breaking story in EWN this hour. Five people, including a 14-year-old, have been arrested in KwaZulu-Natal in connection with a burglary at tuck shops this morning.
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0: 7 minutes after 9 o'clock. Dumelang. Welcome to the Clement Manyathela Show. It's wonderful to have you with us here on 702. I hope you're well this morning as we closely monitor the anti-illegal immigration protests across the country. The June 30th deadline that was set by protesters for illegal immigrants to leave the country is now with us, and none of us know how today is likely to go. So please be safe out there. But I really hope that today goes down in history as a day of democratic maturity and not bloodshed or violence. And I hope protesters will be able to protest peacefully and their right to march will be respected. And equally so, the police will be able to maintain law and order. We want to hear from you this morning. What are you seeing in your communities? How have you been affected by these protests today? How have your workers been affected? Are you one of those that have packed up and left, maybe as a foreign national? Are you a foreign national who has decided to stay? What's your story? Have you given your workers a day off if you have workers that are foreign nationals? Or maybe you're one of those that are participating in these protests today. Give us a call on 011-883-0702. WhatsApp's on 072-702-1702. So before I tell you what's coming up on the show, a few things I want to say on the open line this morning about what's happening today. And I'm interested in your thoughts as well. You may agree or disagree, but I really do believe that we must allow for multiple truths to exist at the same time. And I think what we have seen, not only since these new tensions, this new wave of tensions against illegal immigration emerged, but over the previous years when we have seen bouts of these tensions, I don't think we've been hearing each other. I think we've dismissed each other, and that's not really helping. So first of all, I think we need to acknowledge the concerns and the anger that's being raised by protesters. Their concerns are legitimate. And yes, they may not have all the facts, and some of their anger may be influenced by misinformation, but at the base of what they're complaining about is what? Illegal immigration and its impact on this country and its people. And maybe you or in your community, you're not experiencing what the protesters are experiencing, but that doesn't erase their concerns. You know our government has failed to deal with illegal immigration. In fact, isn't that what Gauteng Premier Panyaza Lesufi said to us yesterday on this show when I asked what lessons government is taking from this crisis we're facing now?
1: We take long to take decisions, Madam Chair.
0: Yeah.
1: We take long. The issue of immigrants has been on the table for quite some time. But it's the nature of the constitution that we have in our country, because shortcuts as well don't work in government. When we run government, we can be impatient with the decision that we need to take. But if you check where we are in terms of the immigration laws and what is on the table now, I think South Africans will appreciate that if they haven't taken long, but at least we are on the finish line. Remember, the challenge or what is at the center of this immigration challenge is that we have many visas. We have visitors visa, you've got workers visa, you've got study visa. You've got all these particular visas that people abused openly. So, and the reason why we had those visas, because we wanted to ensure that South Africa is open on some academic fields, it's open in attracting the best skills, it's open. But when you saw this number of people seeking asylum, and then we took long to pass regulations to regulate that, and also obviously the challenge that we have, that the remaining embarrassment to all of us, is the support staff that engage in the level of corruptions where they can give ID documents or home affairs related approvals without due process purely.
0: So whose fault is it then? Right? You hear Panyaza Lesufi says, government has taken long to deal with illegal immigration. We take long to take decisions as government. It's a shame. It's embarrassing. That's what he says. He says government can't continue with schoolboy mistakes on the issue. So when government fails fundamentally like that, what do you expect for people on the ground who are being affected by their failures to do? I mean, even President Cyril Ramaphosa in his weekly newsletter yesterday acknowledged public concerns about undocumented immigration, broader security, and the pressure on public services, which he also said has not been properly addressed or dealt with by government. Take a listen to what he said when he addressed the nation a couple of weeks ago.
2: Over recent months, South Africans from every walk of life have raised concerns about migration and illegal immigration. These concerns are being expressed in our communities, our workplaces, our schools, our clinics, and across social media platforms. Many South Africans are asking difficult but legitimate questions. They are asking whether our borders are secure. They are concerned about jobs. South Africans are raising these matters because they are concerned about the pressure on our public services as well. They are concerned about safety, security, and the rule of law. These concerns are real. They deserve to be heard, and they deserved to be addressed.
0: So why do we then dismiss these concerns when there seems to be broader agreement, even from our government level, that these are legitimate concerns? Huh? So everyone agrees that illegal immigration should be addressed through constitutional processes, right? Rather than individuals taking the law into their own hands. But how did we get here? Have those constitutional processes worked? How many times have our leaders promised that our immigration system needs significant reform? Did they put the money where their mouth is? The point I'm making here is our government has failed this country, fundamentally so. And when a government fails, people will react. And that's exactly what we're seeing now. That's the first point. In fact, what we are seeing now is a vote of no confidence in our government and its ability or lack thereof to deal with illegal immigration. I also think that the way we have characterized these protests has not helped. I don't think that some media houses have also been responsible in how they characterize what's happening. I mean, we keep on referring to these protests as anti-migration protests. But are they anti-migration protests or are they anti-illegal migration protests? I've interviewed at least about, what, maybe two leaders of these protests, and both of them said to me, we are against illegal immigration. I don't remember any of them saying migrants must just leave the country. And yet, when you look at the headlines in the newspapers, when you look at the headlines on the radio, on television, anti-migration protests. I was watching CNN, Al Jazeera. That's what you hear. That's not helping. There are certain leaders of these marches who have said many times, we are against illegal immigration. What is wrong with being against illegal immigration? I mean, some media houses have called the protesters terrorists. And yes, some protesters are also calling journalists sellouts for asking questions and doing their work, which is also unacceptable. But the point is, we're not hearing each other, and that's not helping. I also think that for protesters, they must understand that they have a responsibility to follow the law. This is not a banana republic. You can't be going around and asking people to produce their documents or IDs. You can't. Only law enforcement officers can do that. Also, you lack the context of whatever documents someone produces. You have no idea if you're dealing with someone who has failed after many attempts to get the papers the correct way, either because of our system has failed, or maybe corruption at Home Affairs. You don't know if the papers that they're producing are illegal or legal or fake. Are they legit? Some South Africans have been asked for IDs themselves because some protesters say they look like they're not from here. That's wild. That's irresponsible, and it should be called out. Yes, your concerns are legitimate, but you have no right to take the law into your own hands because that's where mistakes happen. And that's when some people likely lose their lives. As we speak now, four people have been killed. And we cannot, on our right minds, be okay with that. We also need to have a conversation about the countries where many of these migrants are coming from. What accountability are they taking? I mean, you hear of some of the ministers from the continent. I was watching Al Jazeera last night, and I saw, I think, a senior advisor to the president in Nigeria somehow coming across as if he's putting up an ultimatum to our government. What responsibilities are countries where these migrants are coming from taking? There's a reason why people are leaving your country. No one, when they're in a happy country with great opportunities, where the economy grows and there's inclusive growth, decide to pack up and leave and go do menial jobs in other countries. And for as long as countries on this continent are not taking up responsibility and acknowledging that there's something that's need fixing at home, we're not going to be able to resolve this. You're going to point fingers at each other and you're not looking internally to reflect on what you could have done better. I mean, Zimbabwe was saying now, oh, we welcome them back home. This is their home. Are you even taking a moment as Zimbabwe to reflect on why so many of your citizens are leaving and coming here? I don't get a sense of that reflection. I don't. All we hear is, oh yeah, they can come back home. We're happy. So we've got leaders that are delusional on this continent. And what broke my heart yesterday was seeing the children as well that are with their mothers camping outside of these embassies. Look, as a human being, I don't think you stop being human even in a time of desperation or crisis. When you see children sleeping out in the cold, when you see people losing their lives and being murdered by protesters, if that doesn't move you and you're okay with that, I'm worried about that. I'm worried about our humanity. Like, if you see people like that and you are celebrating it, you're gloating at that, I worry about where that leaves us and what's going to happen next if we're able to get ourselves to get to that level. Let me know what you think on 011-883-0702. Those are my few thoughts, and I'd like to hear what yours are. Remember, between 10 and 11 o'clock, we're going to be live on the ground with our reporters, with the SAPS, Home Affairs, the Border Management Authority, because we're trying to monitor these protests across the country. At 11 o'clock, we do our World of Work feature. Today, we're talking about what employers need to know about hiring migrants. And we wrap up the show at 11:30 with our health and wellness feature. 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
0: Teenage, you're our first caller this morning on the open line. You're in Cosmo City. Good morning.
5: How are you, Clement?
0: I'm all right, man. Go ahead.
5: I want to comment about President meeting those two gentlemen of Batch and Batch.
0: Yeah, so who did he meet again? I think he met with Ngizwe Mkunu and Kosinathi Ndabanda.
5: And Paget. Yes. Yeah. Do you see what's happening? That's how patriarchy works in politics.
0: Mm-hmm.
5: Much and much was started by Jacinta, not by the two. But he goes and meet the two and leaves out the leader of much and much.
0: But who set the 30th of June deadline? My understanding is that it wasn't much and much. It was Nkosi Kona and Ndabandaba.
5: Okay, doesn't matter. But they've got their common denominator about illegal immigration. But he chooses the two, he leaves out the she, because the she is more powerful. But in any case, the meeting is just to quell both of them. But at least we recognize, at least we are happy that they are recognized and something happened. But I can tell you, Clement, as in Cosmo City, illegal immigration is a problem. You know, I take her blood pills. I have to wait there for 8 hours just to get my blood pressure pills. And sometimes, you know, even HIV people don't get medication because they are outstocked, because the illegal immigrants are taking them.
0: Mm.
5: Because the health department cannot account for all people.
0: Mm.
5: But you are right to say that right to health is okay. Then other people have to suffer. It's unfair.
0: Yeah, well, that's fortunately, teenage, that's how our constitution is designed, right? They're saying whether you are here legally or illegally, if your life is under threat, you can be, in fact, assisted in our public hospitals. In fact, not only if your life is under threat, you could go give birth there. The problem is, teenage, that, I agree with you, has also been exploited. Remember in Limpopo, go to Limpopo and go to the hospitals near the border. There are people who cross over from Zimbabwe just so they can give birth in South Africa because they don't trust their own systems there. And what that does is, as the president also acknowledged, does put pressure on our services here.
5: Can I add one suggestion? If people crossing the border, they must not be deported. They must be jailed 2 to 3 years. It will set a deterrent. This thing of, I was a policeman. We used to take people to Zimbabwe with a train. The next day, they're back. So if you arrest them and detain them, if they can have 600 million for one day, they can have 6 billion rands to build jails for illegal immigration. Yeah. I'm telling you, it will work. And arrest these employers also.
0: Yeah, the problem is also we don't even have enough capacity in our jails. I mean, there are thousands of foreign nationals sitting in our jails right now. There are thousands of them. And there's overpopulation in our jails. And that costs a lot of money to keep them in our jails. So there needs to be a balance there. But I get your point, Teenage in Cosmos City. Thank you for calling. Marco, you are in Boksburg. What do you think?
6: Good morning, Clement.
0: Sure.
6: We are in a silly election season where you'll find politicians, a leader in the ruling party. They won't take a specific position because they don't want to upset their voters or people that they believe will vote for them. There's no clear position on this from the ANC. And secondly, there are genuine and valid concerns from the South Africans in terms of illegal migration. Mm. However, when you go on the ground, Clement, you might have seen on social media, as well as what is happening when you watch the news, the issue practically on the ground is about foreign nationals. Whether you're documented or not documented, people are beating you up in the presence of law enforcement. That is why I was saying, I tend to agree with those people who are saying the state also might be involved in this, because you can't have a situation where people are openly, you know, doing these wrong things, beating up people, and then nothing is being done in terms of those people being arrested.
0: Mm. Yeah, and you know, I just wish that we could also have videos of such police officers when they are just sitting there looking the other way when there's violence and there are attacks, because they need to be, action needs to be taken against them, because they are basically abdicating their responsibility. They are failing to do what their responsibility requires of them to do. It's 25 minutes after 9 o'clock. Kamo Tafadza, I'll start with you after the break. Corporates That Care promotes and encourages corporate leaders and all citizens to walk the talk for a better South Africa. Catch Corporates That Care this Wednesday at 10 to 9, featuring Lottoland. Their Chief Marketing Officer, Marik Haywood, will be in conversation with Bongani Bingwa. 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
3: 28 minutes after 9 o'clock. Kamo, you're calling from Johannesburg. What are your thoughts? Hi.
6: Yes. Morning, Clement and 702 listeners. You know, the topic of illegal immigration is constantly in the topic everywhere. I go in my house with my friends. And it's a very multi-dimensional topic, but I think before I say anything on it, I want to say we must never have an opinion when we don't understand the immediate problem that people face with these illegal immigrants in the country, because when you are coming from a position of privilege, which is where a lot of government officials are speaking from. But I'd just like to say that I don't understand why there's a deliberate agenda by many organizations to not accurately state what is going on. South Africans have no problem with immigrants. We've been living with immigrants all our lives, even when it was apartheid. Immigrants were here. The challenge is illegal foreigners. And the problem is that these illegal foreigners, immediately they are in the country, already they are criminals. So when we say they are committing crimes, even them being here is a criminal act on its own. But to want to come and use words like xenophobia to silence us.
3: Kamo, we're losing you. Yeah, sure. Yeah, you're saying to silence us. Yeah, go ahead. Oh, so something is wrong. Oh, Kamo, something is wrong with your line, my brother. I apologize for that. But we cannot hear much of what you're saying. But I think the point you're making is there's a deliberate attempt to paint most of the protesters as xenophobic, which is not necessarily the case. Let me hear from Ozzy in Midrand before the headlines. Ozzy, hi.
7: Hi, Clement. Great show. Clement, I am a foreign national, been in South Africa for 20 years, a permanent resident in the process of applying for citizenship. I got married here. I studied here, got married here, I've got kids here. So this country, I need to protect this country for the sake of my children. So I want to sympathize the frustration of these marches, because if you're not careful, you know, there will be no country for our children. I'm not talking as a foreigner. I'm talking as somebody who's got children from South Africa, because they've got no any other place to go. But this also, it's incumbent on us as foreign nation, and I hope all these other African governments, including those who have been repatriated, are taking something out of this experience to start putting pressure to our own governments back home. You know, because if our civil society in South Africa can gather together and put pressure on government in South Africa, why can't we do in our own countries? Why can't we put the same patient that we are here complaining and direct it to our own government?
3: Yeah. You know,
7: I'm not going to allow as well to let the country be, you know, damaged because I'm now also a foreigner. But now I'm not thinking for my children.
3: Absolutely. Yeah. Ozzy, in Midrand, I agree with you, man. Thank you so much for your call. Let's get the latest in Eyewitness News headlines. And when we come back, more of your calls and WhatsApps. Sfiso, good morning.
0: Thanks, Clement. Good morning. Anti-illegal immigration demonstrations have kicked off in some parts of the country today, with hundreds expected to march, calling for undocumented foreign nationals to leave South Africa. While it has been a relatively quiet start this morning, law enforcement authorities have been deployed to monitor activities. Citizens-led group March and March is spearheading today's demonstrations, with its leader Jacinta Ngobeni-Zuma criticizing government for not addressing what she describes as the illegal immigration crisis with the urgency it deserves. In KwaZulu-Natal, five people, including a 14-year-old, have been arrested this morning in connection with burglaries at tuck shops. KZN police say officers responded to reports of a group of people allegedly targeting businesses in the Mpumalanga township. EWN has reliably learned that the shops targeted are foreign-owned, but officers say it's unclear whether this is linked to the ongoing demonstrations. One suspect was found inside a container tuck shop, while four others, including the teenager, were arrested while allegedly trying to flee the scene. And the Justice Department says it has identified people who may have attempted to influence some of today's planned anti-illegal immigration protests. The claim comes as hundreds of law enforcement officers have been deployed across Gauteng, with authorities insisting they are ready to deal with any form of lawlessness. Minister Mamluko Kubayi was joined by other authorities, including Premier Panyazi Lesufi, at a briefing in Mayfair this morning. Mongezi Koko is there.
8: Gauteng Premier Panyazi Lesufi, Acting National Police Commissioner Puleng Dimpane and Provincial Commissioner Thomi Mthombeni have all assured residents that extensive deployments are in place to protect lives, property and maintain law and order. On the sidelines of the briefing, Justice Minister Mamluko Kubayi revealed that government has received information suggesting foreign agents attempted to influence some of the planned demonstrations. She says community leaders were allegedly offered money and sponsored trips to advance the interests of those foreign actors, but declined the offers.
9: Somebody approaches them with the offer to support their NGOs, what could be perceived as influence to destabilize the country or influence to do something that is wrong. So that's one of the questions that we were dealing with, and we have agreed that will allow for DEPO to do those workshops.
8: Authorities say they will continue monitoring the situation closely throughout the day. Monke Zikoko, Eyewitness News, Mayfair in Johannesburg.
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10: Traveling within the Midrand, Austin View area, as well as Waterfall Estate, we've got several road closures. This is due to the anti-illegal demonstrations taking place across several areas within Gauteng. As we speak, Allendale Road towards Dane Road, as well as Pretoria Main Road and Dale Road in itself, closed off to traffic completely. You aren't able to use these routes. Please try to stick onto the N1 South, particularly heading towards the Buccleuch area or the N1 North. And then traveling in Hillborough, more roads are closed off to traffic as well due to the anti-illegal demonstrations. We're seeing Smith Street completely shut down, as well as Twist Street and even Klein Street. So traveling within the Hillborough area this morning could be problematic due to those closures. And then, of course, if you're traveling in the city of Tshwane, we do have delays that are that you can anticipate as we head into the day due to the demonstrations. But as we speak, nothing major has been reported within the CBD, as well as other areas within the city of Tshwane. But please keep an eye and keep it safe on the roads. We'll have more updates at the top of the hour.
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3: 23 minutes before 10 o'clock. This is the 702 open line, and I'm taking your calls, your WhatsApps as well. I've shared my thoughts with you about what's happening today, and I would like to hear what your thoughts are. Tafadza, you are in Midrand. Good morning.
15: Good morning, Clement. How are you?
3: I'm all right, man. Go ahead.
15: Perfect. Thank you so much for taking my call. So basically, Clement, I've got a number of concerns. Yeah, some they are compliments, you understand. So if you look at the illegal immigrations, I think if you look at from a South African perspective, the ANC government itself, I don't think from a SADC perspective, they are actually doing what they are supposed to be doing. They are actually supporting, if you look at from my country of origin, Zimbabwe. Ramaphosa was there in Zimbabwe a few weeks ago on a weekend. I don't know what that weekend was. What was happening in those farms? What does that mean? You are supporting the current government because of their liberation partnerships that they were assisted by ZANU-PF. But all the Zimbabweans flocking into South Africa, I don't believe that everyone wants to be here. Even myself, I'm here. I'm almost close to 20 years. Mm-hmm. I'm working properly, I'm fully documented, but my heart is always at home. You understand? Mm-hmm. I go frequently at home. But the situations, yes, we hear ZANU-PF, it's good. We go there, there is progress. There is remarkable progress. If you have been have an opportunity to go to the bed, you can see there's development, but it's not enough. We need jobs. That is what makes everybody happy. Mm-hmm. This thing, that is only few years,
3: you are
15: getting
3: contracts. Oh, Tafadza, the line is breaking there.
15: Hello?
3: Yeah, okay, yes. Just make the.
15: Okay, perfect. Yes, if you look at the development that is happening,
3: yeah.
15: We go to Bedbridge, does not benefit anybody who is in Wange. You understand? We can talk about all those things. How does it benefit someone who is sitting in Zaka rural Jerera there? Who is it going to benefit? They won't even see benefit of that. You understand? If that person had a job, you see, that is what makes the world tick. People, they need to put food on the table. But currently, it is happening, but what does they get? Living only half a dollar a month per day, it doesn't make sense at all. If ANC can pressure ZANU-PF to make sure that they do the right thing, currently you can see this what is called Constitutional Amendment Bill number 3. It's happening. It's already sold through the parliament. It's going to happen that Mnangagwa will have another additional 7 years.
3: Yes.
15: You understand?
3: Yeah.
15: But what has ZANU-PF, what has SADC, what has African Union done? There's lots of things that have happened that have actually contributed to where we are. Yeah. I've always read Hopewell.
3: And Tafadza,
15: about ZANU-PF.
3: Yes, I think we get the point there. And I've interviewed your ambassador before, Zimbabwean ambassador to South Africa, a number of times. And whenever I've asked, what responsibility do you take? None whatsoever. That's why I'm saying we've got delusional leaders on this continent. Like have you heard Zimbabwean leaders speak? They don't think there's anything wrong with their country. They tell you about how the economy is growing so well and things are improving. And yet you hear countless stories of human rights abuses, countless stories of people who are really trying and struggling to make ends meet. And yet you've got their leaders who are living in luxurious homes. And what do they do with our presidents here? They wine and dine together. Our president decided, meeting Mnangagwa in Zimbabwe, let's go to your farm, buddy. Let's actually chill at your farm. That's the level of relationship we're talking here. And what do you think they're doing when they're chilling at Mnangagwa's farm? Do you think the president of South Africa says to Mnangagwa, bro, you need to get your ish together here? Do you think that's the case? Do you think that was the case with the former president, Thabo Mbeki? We've got leaders in this country who looked the other side. They looked the other way. They didn't care about the crisis that was unfolding in Zimbabwe because they lacked the foresight that these are the consequences we're going to be dealing with many years later. So the ANC needs to take accountability. I mean, they are non-existent. Where are they now? You know, the ANC is known as the broad church. What that means is they are in the communities. They are in the churches. Have you seen the ANC organize a meeting in any of the communities where they're trying to hear people's concerns? Maybe you've seen it. Maybe I've missed it. What have you seen the ANC do beyond just releasing statements and holding press briefings? And we're sitting here because they failed in the last over 30 years or so to deal with the issue of illegal immigration. Bongani, you're in Modderfontein. What do you think?
16: Clement, good morning.
3: Sure.
16: Yeah, great show. Clement, let me give you a scenario here. Suppose I'm your neighbor and I'm having a big tree in my yard. The leaves from my big tree are falling into your yard. How will you solve this problem?
3: I'm going to have a conversation with you.
16: Thank you. The same applies to illegal immigration. The owner of that tree is one person. So if that tree, the leaves are falling into my yard, I have to have a conversation with that person. If our president is bold enough, it's a matter of approaching how many presidents? I think there are three or four of those countries. I think it will save a lot of energy for the South Africans. Mm. It will save a lot of money for the South Africans. That money that is being used now for security and stuff is supposed to be building RTP houses for people.
3: Yep, and these people, they only talk amongst each other when there's a crisis, like on this issue. I don't know, has the issue of illegal immigration ever been prioritized? Whether it's at the SADC summit, as an AU, at an AU summit, has it ever been prioritized, like put at the top of the agenda? Or does it get prioritized only when there is now, there are now tensions in countries that are developing? Let's go to your WhatsApps on 0727021702.
17: Hey, good morning, Clement and the team. Yeah, thank you for at least clarifying that issue of the protest against migration. No, the protest is about illegal immigration that is putting so much pressure on the services that we have. I mean, it can be education, it can be hospitals. So all those things are the issues that people are, have been complaining about. And for some reason, you are right, the media has been ignoring this, pushing propaganda against the people of this country. So at least finally, the media is starting to get us that we're talking about illegal immigration. At some point, really, it has to be controlled. Simon.
18: Morning, morning, Clement. This is Lerato in Midrand. Today it's very quiet. And there's a lot of police around. I'm from Edenvale Hospital as I speak. The hospital is empty. People will be served easily. And one other thing, the delivery guys, the scooter bikes, they are nowhere to be found. Are they illegal? And the spaza shops that I used to buy it on, they're all closed. Are those people illegal? Or they're just fearing for their lives?
3: Well, there are people that are fearing for their lives. I've been asking you to tell us if you are out today. Are you out working if you're a foreign national? Have you decided to stay at home? Or maybe you have workers that are foreign nationals, whether here legally or not. Have you told them to stay at home? I'm getting messages from some people who are saying, you know, I'm one of the people who have given my child minder off from today until Thursday just as a precaution, and she's working in South Africa legally. That's one of the messages I received. So the point is, there are people who are here legally, but to be safe, they don't want to be out in the streets, because there are some protesters who, whenever they come across someone they think is here illegally, they ask for the papers. And there are instances, we spoke about this on the open line a few weeks ago, where some people produce and then the protesters say, no, those documents are fake. How do you know? How do you know? So if someone is here illegally and they produce that evidence to you, how do you even know that what they're producing is legit? And we're losing context here. This thing is so nuanced. Like, there are certain people who have struggled to get their right papers. Why? Because Home Affairs wants them to pay a bribe. But also there are certain people who are here illegally and they're not interested in even getting the right papers because they've taken advantage of the loopholes and the weaknesses in our systems. So as a protester, how do you differentiate between the two? And that's where it gets dangerous. And that's why there are people today who have decided, I'm not going to open my shop. I'm not going to go to work. And some of them, it's because they just don't want to be caught in the crossfire. Because as legally here as they are also concerned about their safety. It's 12 minutes before 10.
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19: The Minister of Justice and Constitutional Development, Minister Mamoloko Kubai. We're an anxious nation today, are we not?
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19: The President has said there's no national shutdown, but already we are seeing many businesses have taken extra precautions, some opting not to open. Certainly, police visibility is welcome, but many using even private security to safeguard their businesses.
20: 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We as the state have said that it's a normal day. The president has announced.
19: What happens next, Minister?
20: We'll continue to have things under control. We have an obligation as the state to protect South Africans.
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3: 9 minutes before 10 o'clock. Let's go to Eric, who is calling us from Mamelodi. Eric, what are your thoughts? Good morning.
6: Hi, Clemens. How are you?
3: Shop, shop, man. 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
6: Shop, shop. Okay. Look, now, the biggest issue that I have is the response from the government, especially from the justice and security clusters. Now, I am saying that the foreign agents that are trying to destabilize the country, I think from my view, it's not the right response. And this is not the first occurrence that there is tension between South Africans on the issues of illegal immigration. They are not dealing with the issue. They're just postponing it for another term, whereby now it's going to get worse, because everyone else now is aware that there are issues. And you've seen with regards to the marches as to how the response has been from South Africans. So the government, it's actually not played nicely. We're going to have issues, and they're going to be saying, no, there was no crisis like they said previously. So that's the... Exactly, and that's the biggest problem, because I don't think they take residents' concerns seriously.
3: Well,
6: and that's where the issue is.
3: When it gets to this level, Eric.
6: And that's, exactly.
3: They are so reactive. So they only do when people start getting killed and there are threats of violence, that's when government reacts. And it's a sad reality, because they are setting a precedent here. They are. Next time, when people want to get the attention of government, they're going to do extreme things. They have waited. There are bouts of these attacks that come once in a while. It happened in 2008. It happened in 2016, 2017. It's happening now. These big bouts of tension. And then our government then gets up. They want to address the nation. They want to send Home Affairs officials on the ground. They want to send ministers to go monitor areas. But there's never really been an interest to prioritize this until there's pressure to do so. And that's the price you pay, I guess, as a government. Shimron, you are in Sandton. Hi.
7: Hi, Clement. Morning to you and your listeners.
3: Sure.
7: There's a brilliant Netflix show, which I highly recommend. It's a dark satirical show narrated by Peter Dinklage, and it's called How to Be a Dictator. And it satirically shows how the worst dictators controlled their people. And the two which are relevant to this thing was Idi Amin, who had exactly the same thing. He expelled all Indians in the 70s from Uganda. And, some of the most racist, xenophobic rhetoric that we've ever seen, and Joseph Stalin. And Joseph Stalin said that distract people whenever you are being not performing in terms of what you're supposed to be doing, distract your population for another emotive issue. This is their playbook 101. I know a lot of these people that were former ANC people. I was on the SRC a year before Floyd Shivambu, a few years before Mbuyiseni Ndlozi. I'm not saying they're behind this specific thing, but they are best friends with Jacinda Zuma and those people. And that is their exact playbook. As soon as you do not perform, you distract with another emotive issue such as this, which you know the man on the street will get extremely emotional, and you allow that to play out. And it is literally from those two dictators' playbooks. It is so obvious, it's as clear as day. And while obviously we need to have illegal immigration, we can't have it get out of control. The fact of the matter is, we also shouldn't allow these evil political leaders to pull the wool over our eyes, such as former President Zuma, who I have no doubt has something to do with this, just like he was the ringleader of the 2021 riots, and all of his various disciples. We need to stop being abused and misused by our politicians for their own nefarious purposes.
3: Which politician now is doing that? Who is in power, Shimran?
7: Who's in the ones? The ones that are doing this, I don't know if they're in power, although I'm sure that a faction of the ANC is not upset about this because Leon Schreiber, the DA minister, is the immigration minister, the Home Affairs minister. And so they're certainly not upset about bringing this as an issue because they know that the polls are showing they're probably going to get maximum, 30% in Joburg currently as things stand and 20% in Etiquini. So they need an issue. They desperately need an issue. They know Cyril Ramaphosa, I think that he is well-intentioned, but he is surrounded by an entire party who is 99.9% identity thieves and corrupt, amoral, money-hungry individuals, and so they need this.
3: Yeah. So Shimran, I don't know if I completely agree with you, but I appreciate what you're raising. I do think that takes us back to the point I was trying to make when I started the show. Not everything needs to be politicized and philosophized. Not everything needs to be politicized. Of course, in every single scenario, there is an opportunity to weaponize whatever the concerns that some people may have. But the minute you don't see and hear people's concerns and you want to make it about politics, you want to make it about what dictators have done and how this is going to benefit the politicians, you're completely missing what is being raised on the ground. And I think that's why we are where we are now. We are failed to hear each other. When people are telling you that I live in Cosmo City or I live in Soweto, I live here, this is how I am affected by illegal immigration, then you think that's wild because you live in a place that's not necessarily affected by illegal immigration. And your experience is valid. Equally so, the experience of someone who's telling you of how they're impacted by illegal immigration is valid. I mean, the president himself acknowledges that these are legitimate concerns. The illegal immigration is a crisis in this country. We have failed to deal with it. So why do we want to bring in politics? Which, sure, can be an aspect of what we're dealing with because there are politicians who are always going to come in for political expediency to push their agenda. But we need to stop making the mistake of not hearing people just because what they're experiencing is not what we are experiencing. It's a minute before 10. When you're walking the 702 Josie, my Josie, walk the talk on Sunday, the 26th of July, keep your eyes open because Mazda is bringing Wonder to the 8-kilometer route. 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
4: Good morning, I'm Sfiso Zulu. Anti-illegal immigration demonstrations have kicked off in some parts of the country this morning, with hundreds expected to march calling for undocumented foreign nationals to leave South Africa. While it has been a relatively quiet start today, law enforcement authorities have been deployed to monitor activities. Citizens-led group March in March is spearheading today's demonstrations, with its leader Jacinta Ngobeni-Zuma criticizing government for not addressing what she's described as the illegal immigration crisis with the urgency it deserves. Acting Police Minister Feroz Khachalia has vowed officers are on high alert, with 600 million rand set aside for security today. Government has sent a stern warning for all march participants to demonstrate peacefully with no violence, no intimidation or destruction of property. We've got our reporters tracking today's activities in most parts of the country, and our coverage at the Sawa begins in the capital.

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1: Already monitoring the situation in some parts of Deep Kloof. That's where Khumutso Modise is. Khumutso, what's the update where you are?
2: Well, Siso, I've now moved from the Deep Kloof Square area all the way into deeper Soweto around the Thokoza Park area, where I've just found a group of demonstrators gathered here. It's a relatively small group, Siso, but they are ready to march. We understand that they'll be moving from Thokoza Park all the way to the Soweto Theatre area, where they will continue to protest and demonstrate. There's also representatives from different political parties or people that are dressed in political party regalia here, all singing one song as they prepare to have their march and their demonstration, which is likely to begin any moment now. Khumutso Modise, Eyewitness News, reporting live from Thokoza Park.
1: In KwaZulu-Natal, the last and final group of Malawians in Pietermaritzburg is preparing for departure as more buses arrive to make pickups. For weeks now, the group voluntarily camped at the Mayor's Walk, citing concerns and fear ahead of today's demonstrations. We cross now live to Nhlanhla Mabaso in Pietermaritzburg. Nhlanhla, what's the situation with the Malawian nationals there?
3: So more than 10 buses arrived here at the Mayor's Walk in the early hours of this morning for repatriation. And it is now 2 of the 13 buses that left the site last night. This group has been taken to Mosina, Limpopo, where a site has been prepared for them. Police have maintained a heavy presence and will escort the buses. Malawian National Alex Mustafa says he hasn't been home for the past 10 years now.
4: Yeah, I'm going home today. I'm not going to come back, but even I got a paper, passport, because this country is a nice one.
3: There has not been any protest action as it stands, but gatherings are expected to emerge this morning. So Eyewitness News, I'm reporting live from Pietermaritzburg.
1: Meanwhile, in Limpopo, the Home Affairs Department in Mosina has been inundated by thousands of the Malawian nationals that are coming from Durban and Pietermaritzburg. They're seeking documents that will allow them to return home. Alpha Mushwana is in Mosina and joins us now live. Alpha, I can imagine you're bracing the heat there. What's happening on your end?
5: Of course, Siso, in Mosina's scorching heat, thousands of Malawian nationals have been camped outside the Home Affairs office since last night. Among them are several mothers who appear to have no choice but to seek shade from the sun while breastfeeding their babies. Siso, their large bags have now become makeshift pillows and sources of comfort, which they say is better than the concrete pavement they were told to sit on. I spoke to Ismail Omar, a Malawian national desperate to return home, who says there are not enough buses available to take them to Lilongwe.
6: When we leave that place by Durban, we was bathing there, we was eating a food. But from yesterday up to now, we are never ever eating anything. You know our situation, we don't have any money. We never carried anything. So our situation is very tight here. So we spoke to our ambassadors, please do something early. Because the situation here is very tight.
5: So once the Malawian nationals have obtained the required documents, the port of entry at Beitbridge is expected to record high volumes of people crossing into Zimbabwe. Alpha Ramshwana, Eyewitness News, reporting live from Mosina in Limpopo.
1: 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Gold is trading at $3,961.59 an ounce. The rand is at 16.46 to the dollar, 21.77 to the pound, 18.77 to the euro. Brent crude oil is at $72.53 a barrel.
7: And in the traffic, we've got several roads closed off to traffic in Midrand, Austin View. This is along Dale Road, Allendale Road, along with Pretoria Main Road. Please try to avoid these routes if you're especially traveling to areas like Baklu as well as Sunning Hill. While traveling within the Joburg CBD, more roads have been closed off to traffic due to the anti-illegal demonstrations taking place today. Smith Street, Twist, as well as Clean Street closed off to traffic there.
1: A fine day in store for the temperatures will peak at highs.

0: between 19 and 22 degrees. The top story in EWM this hour. Anti-illegal immigration demonstrations have kicked off in some parts of the country today, with hundreds expected to march, calling for undocumented foreign nationals to leave South Africa.
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5: 9 minutes after 10 o'clock. Dumela, welcome to the second hour of the Clement Magnatela show as we try and monitor what's happening across all our 9 provinces. The June 30th deadline that was set by protesters for illegal immigrants to leave the country is now with us, and none of us really know how today is likely to go, which is why I've been asking you to tell us what you are seeing in your corner of South Africa. I'd like to hear from you. What are you seeing in your community? Huh? How have you been affected by these protests today? How have your workers been affected? Are you one of those that have packed up and left? Are you a foreign national who has decided to stay? What's your story? Have you given your workers a day off if you've got foreign nationals who work for you? Or maybe you are one of those participating in these protests today. Your calls on 011-883-0702, and I've been getting lots of your WhatsApps on 072-702-1702.
6: Clemens, I think the biggest problem is the SADC community, all the heads of state need, when they meet, not to get together and pat each other on the back. They need to realize colonialism has left their countries many, many years ago, so in some cases 50 years, 30 to 50 years or longer. It's time that they sit and they stabilize their country. These ongoing wars everywhere, that is why people are moving. If your country is stable, people will not move. Your economy will grow. Let's address the real issue. Those are the things that force people to go. Instability, no opportunity. And even in South Africa, where we have 60% of our youth unemployed, people are still coming here because our set of circumstances are better than the DRC or Zimbabwe or wherever. So let's stabilize the African continent. Let our leaders work towards that and our policy holders as well.
7: Good morning, Clement. Clement, we have a weak government that does not listen to the people of the country. You know, in 2008, people complained about illegal foreigners. Government, what did they do? Nothing. In 2015, if I remember, there was something like this again, and government didn't do anything. 2018, Ramaphosa sent the convoys to the countries in like Nigeria to go and apologize. So this government of ANC, they don't care about the matter of illegal foreigners. Now they are talking as if they're going to do something, but there's nothing that is going to be done by these people.
8: Hey, 702 and its listeners, Anonymous from Johannesburg. Just wanted to give a comment on the illegal foreigners in the country. Why don't they have paperwork? I know there's a percentage of them that the government is taking too long to approve their visas. That doesn't account for the millions of others. Why can't they apply for visas? Is there a reason? Could they be criminals? And if they are criminals, and if they apply for a visa, it'll be rejected. I can see maybe there's a problem there. So let's start talking about that. And why would they be rejected a visa? Anonymous from Johannesburg.
9: Good morning, Clement and 702 listeners. Clement, multiple truths can exist at the same time. The big elephant in the room here is the Home Affairs through the government that has failed to document people. Dysfunctional Home Affairs, where people wait 2-3 years for documentation without any response. Some eventually give up and become undocumented. Yes, there's a concern, a big concern of illegal migration that cannot be dismissed. Thirdly, then there's an issue of politicians and political parties who are weaponizing this issue of illegal immigration, and it has fueled xenophobia, Afrophobia. Political parties, you can look at KZN and see what is happening there. If you go on the ground, there's no distinction between undocumented or documented. The messages are toxic, vile, against African migrants. Whether they're documented or not, they're chasing you out. Thank you.
5: Look, I agree with some aspects of what you're saying, but also there are people who take advantage and they just come here illegally. So let's also not justify their actions. There are people who are in this country who have taken advantage of our weaknesses, the weaknesses in our systems, and they are here illegally. They have paid bribes, not because they were demanded, but they chose to pay bribes because they knew they don't qualify for any work visas or any other visa they wanted to go for in this country, and they're here. So again, as I said when I started the show, multiple truths can exist at the same time. And I think we need a balanced approach to how we're looking at this. It's 14 minutes now after 10 o'clock.
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3: 702.
5: All right, let's take you to the Johannesburg CBD now. That's where we find our EWN reporter, Mongezi Koko, who's joining us now on the line for an update on what you are seeing there in the Johannesburg CBD. Mongezi, thank you so much for joining us. Government was telling us that today is going to be a normal day, but when you look at some of the videos that are coming out of the CBD, it's looking quite quieter than ordinary.
2: In fact, on the contrary, Clement, good morning. It's quite intense here in the CBD where I am. Now, initially, a number of the protesters and the organizing groups had indicated where their starting points would be, but we learned as EWN that some of the Amabuto, or the people affiliated to the Royal Amabuto, are currently stationed in the inner city and where they're mobilizing. We've seen a crowd of as large as 3,000. You can hear them in the background.
5: Yeah.
2: They are now dividing into splinter groups and going around as they continue to mobilize. Now, when we did start earlier on in the day, we started off at the Bayers Nodia Square, and this is when we saw a group of about 100 people in anticipation for some of the organizers. But right now, what I'm seeing is a much larger group. I'm seeing roads that are now currently being closed that were not initially communicated to the city of Johannesburg and or SAPS officials. Now, we did start out earlier, Clement, with the SAPS and other law enforcement officials at the Orsa block, where we saw the massive display of about 15 helicopters and, of course, the 13,000 SAPS members that are going to be deployed across the province. This in addition to private security personnel and some other law enforcement agencies. But for now, I'm seeing about 5-6 JMPD vans, and this is because, of course, information and word is currently getting out, but there isn't really a clear law enforcement presence over here, but instead a really large group of anti-illegal immigration protesters all still mobilizing. I'm seeing a lot of taxis coming in, booting and bringing more participants. It's really a situation that's devolving by the minute.
5: Yeah. And in terms of the residents of the city of Johannesburg, are you seeing anything unusual? Like, have people decided to come out and continue trading, going to work? What are you seeing?
2: This was something that we observed earlier on as EWN, where we did see your usual traders outside the Bree taxi rank, MTN taxi rank, where they were selling amakwenya and whatever else could be sold in the, at that moment. But for now, those groups that we had seen earlier have completely disappeared, and I'm talking about the traders. Now we're currently seeing that all businesses, and I mean literally all businesses in the Joburg CBD, are currently closed, and we're seeing this group swelling and filling up the streets. Right now, the main road here on parts of the court is impassable, and this is because they have all basically covered the street. I must add that, Clement, it's a huge group. I don't know how to properly relay it in words, but this is also unexpected because, like I said, SAPS was only informed of the march starting in the CBD around the Beyers Nodier Square, but now it's moved on to the deeper part of the inner city.
5: Got you. Mongezi, thank you so much for that update live to us from the Johannesburg CBD. Let's move now to another hotspot of these anti-illegal immigration protests. Let's move to the Durban CBD now in KwaZulu-Natal. Nkosi Khona Malinga Mnisi is our EWN reporter who's stationed there. Nkosi Khona, thank you for also coming through. What are you seeing that side? What's happening?
10: Good morning to you, Clement, as well as the listeners, and thank you very much for having me on the program. In fact, my colleague and I, Katlego Jana, are taking a drive around Durban so that we are able to really bring you the holistic picture where we speak of the Durban CBD. As you rightly said, Clement, one of the hotspots that the security forces or the security cluster has identified. And similarly, we have the same challenge, that Mongez is having up in Joburg, in that there now appears to be uncertainty as to how many marches the police were aware of officially, because you're now seeing or we're getting reports of marches being gathered at different places. The one main march was that by the March of March movement, and that's expected to leave King Dinizulu Park, headed for the Point area, specifically the Point police station. You may ask why, Clement. The reason is because that has been an area where a lot of foreign nationals have been living for a very long time, for many years. And also, there's been allegations of drug lords and drug peddling activities. That's one of that these groups have made in terms of saying that they believe.
5: Oh, yeah, Nkosi Khona Malinga Mnisi, the line is disappointing us there. It just keeps on breaking. Tell you what. We'll try and come back to you before we wrap up our broadcast this morning, just to get a sense of what's happening in the Durban CBD. I want to bring in now Lieutenant General Tebello Mosikidi, who is the Deputy National Commissioner for Policing, joining us on the line. Lieutenant General, thank you for making time for us. Good morning.
11: Good morning, Clement, and good morning to your listeners.
5: What update can you give us this morning? What has transpired? I saw earlier on that there were a few people who were arrested. Some people tried to loot some shops. What can you give us an update on, based on what's been happening since the early hours of this morning?
11: Thank you, Clement, and thanks for the opportunity to update the country in regards to the current situation of the marches and the protests that we were anticipating, and we are observing across the nine provinces of our country. Yes, there were incidents that went out of what has been communicated by the organizers of these marches, and the police reacted swiftly. I can confirm that from 5 o'clock last night throughout the night until 5 this morning, we have been policing at least 21 incidents. 17 of those were related to the current situation of anti-foreign and national related 17 issues. And 4 of them were community protests, and two were community protests. It is a service delivery matches that we also managed, and 2 were major crime scenes that we also managed. In terms of the breakdown, you will recall that when we were communicating, we said we will also look at our hotspots provinces. In the province will also have the hotspots district that they are monitoring. And in Mpumalanga, I can say there are 2 areas where we have seen the sporadic issues that happened at the areas that were not flagged as the flashpoint, but because we then deployed at any other area that also require a police response, they managed to respond to those 2 incidents. One, there were burning tires that happened just after 4 o'clock this morning. And when it was a group of young boys, the people who have observed that gave an update were saying they were not even more than 10. They tried to pack, because we are collecting where we see tires being piled. They banned those tires, but the police responded. They ran away, and that was extinguished. That fire was extinguished, and the tires were then removed from the street. One incident in Mpumalanga, again, Clement, there are containers or the areas where the people are selling, the vendors. There are structures where there are vendors that are selling vegetables and stuff. Majority, I am told, that people that are selling there are foreign nationals. So those structures were burned down as well last night, just after 10, and the fire was extinguished. They ran away. The police remain in that area because it is very dark. So these are the two significant incidents. Myself, I was on the ground since this morning. I just arrived at the operational center to get the latest reports from 5 to 10. The report that still do not have. I'm just waiting for the update. I attended a crime scene in Welbeck End here in Gauteng, where there was a burning truck. When the report came, you will not just say it's an accident. I responded to that area where there was a truck on fire. What happened, Clement, in that particular incident is that there was a tire burst. The truck was having a container at the back. That is the part that the burst happened. And as it swept outside of the road, it then catches fire. And the community responded. The CPF in Welbeck End responded. Why significance of reporting this particular incident is because the people that were inside the truck were 13. Including the driver and the assistant. 13, and you know that the truck will take two. If it is more, it will be three people sitting in front. They will have a bed at the back of the driver's seat. There is a space on these long-haul trucks where when the driver is tired or the assistant driver can sleep and the other one. So the 13 people that came out of that truck, Clement, not sure if we can make that they were sitting, and all adults, it's all adult people that were in there. One of the people that were assisting us got into the container that was on fire, and he could identify the spot where at the back of that particular container. You could see that people could have been sitting there.
12: Yeah.
11: These are things that we only see on the movies. You will never think that they are real. And I did interview one of the occupants, and it's one disturbing incident. They are currently at the police station to be processed.
12: Okay.
11: All of 11 are illegal in the country. They don't have
12: Have the papers. Okay. I want to ask quickly, because I'm out of time, before we wrap, about the... What are the protesters allowed to do, and what are they not allowed to do? Or maybe let's focus on what you have said as the police that is not acceptable. The machetes, the nopkeris, the sticks that they're going around brandishing as they protest. Is that still allowed? Because on the screens now I'm seeing a number of protesters who are carrying machetes, who are carrying nopkeris and sticks while they're protesting. Is that allowed? And how are the police then responding to, you know, these crowds of people?
11: I thank you very much for that. I think what I was reiterating throughout the interviews that we had, and my colleagues, the provincial commissioners that were requested to do the same, was to indicate and read from what is in the laws. What we were communicating is what is contained in the law that we are to enforce. And sadly, I'm not sure, Clement, if it is a don't care attitude, and I did allude to the fact that we should not be tested, because when that happened, you really want the police to respond, and the manner of the response, we all know that it can flare up the situation, can take the situation out of control, but the colleagues must evaluate the situation where they are,
12: okay.
11: And they will take a operational decision what will be appropriate at the time when this is happening. I'm watching now Gugompo, the provincial commissioner is there. I have been listening to the person that you were talking to earlier who was giving an update of the march that is observing here in Gauteng. It is that unfortunate situation that you will see these people that will do things that are outside of the same constitution, okay. That they are exercising.
12: Yeah.
11: It's clear. We have laws. Dangerous Weapons Act clearly subscribe what are the objects. As long as they have the potential of inflicting harm,
12: yeah.
11: They are not. A march should be a march. A demonstration should be a demonstration.
12: Gotcha.
11: We see on TV in other countries where people are marching, they will carry placards with the message that they want to deliver. But this one, it's not one of them.
12: Lieutenant General, thank you so much for joining us. That's Lieutenant General Tebello Mosiki, the Deputy National Police Commissioner for Policing.
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12: On Sunday, the 26th of July, 702 Josie My Josie Walk the Talk will take you and the rest of Joburg on a scenic walk through the iconic inner city. 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
12: 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Tickets are selling out fast on Quicket, with prizes starting from just 50 Rand for children. If you can't attend the show, you may also pledge your 100 Rand donation to the fundraiser via Quicket. Jazz for Young People. Do good for a worthy cause. 10:32, Sfiso has the latest in eyewitness news headlines. Good morning.
0: Thanks, Clements. Good morning. Anti-illegal immigration demonstrations have started in many parts of the country today. People are protesting and marching for undocumented foreign nationals to leave South Africa, and people are starting to gather on the edge of Johannesburg's inner city as police scramble to contain the growing crowd. While the situation remains peaceful for now, more people are expected to join. We cross now live to Mongezi Koko, who's outside Jeppe near Hillbrow. Mongezi, the protest is moving fast.
2: That's right, Sfi. So what started as a small gathering has swelled into a crowd of well over 4,000 people, with more protesters arriving by the minute to join what is fast becoming one of the largest demonstrations of the day. Police vehicles and officers continue to trickle into the area as they try to get a handle on the growing numbers. Authorities have indicated that this particular gathering was not communicated to law enforcement in advance. Around us, the impact is already being felt. Many businesses across the CBD have closed their doors, street vendors have packed up, and commuters are watching from a distance as a crowd continues to build. Despite the intense atmosphere, there have been no reports of violence, looting, or any confirmed injuries. Now, Sfiso, for now, all eyes remain on how police will manage the movement as it continues to gain momentum. Monkey Zico Ko. Eyewitness News, reporting live in Jeppe.
0: Meanwhile, business activity in parts of Cape Town CBD has slowed today, with foreign-owned businesses choosing to stay shut. In Strand streets and around the Grand Parade, container businesses, informal stalls and gazebos have been packed away, leaving only a handful of South African vendors operating. Fruit vendor Mohamed Mustafa says he normally makes around 2,000 rand in the morning, but today he's made only 300 rand.
16: It's like quiet, it's like struggling for me to look for people. And the shop opposite us is like giving for me customers every morning, like this time the customers come, they buy coffee by the shop, and I come here to my city, buy an honest evos, but you see, every day, and I make my profit, you see.
0: Meanwhile, spice trader Liz Daniels, who has been operating at the Grand Parade for the past 2.5 years, says the absence of foreign national traders has not affected her business.
17: I appreciate the fact that, yes, we must get not the rent, but we have to let the illegal foreigners get out of our country, because it's also a burden on our country if you are not documented.
0: We'll keep you updated on developments as they happen with our reporters fanned across the country. 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And those are the headlines. 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
18: While traveling in the city of Tshwane, more road closures have been closed off to traffic. This is due to the anti-illegal migrants demonstrations taking place across Gauteng this morning. Well, if you're traveling within the Pretoria CBD, do expect delays and disruptions around Nelson Mandela Drive towards Madiba Street, as well as Madiba Street heading towards Detroit Street. If you are traveling along the R80, we've got delays on the R80 West. This is coming out of Eskom Pashele. Please be on the lookout there. In Midrand, Alston View, roads are closed off to traffic. These include Pretoria Main Road, Dale Road, as well as Islandale Road. There's also queuing traffic reported within the area just as you approach Pretoria Main Road. Then, traveling within the Joburg CBD, more road closures. Routes affected include De Kort, Smith Street, as well as Claim Street. That's in the Hillborough area. Please be on the lookout there and drive with care. More updates at the top of the hour. Stay tuned.
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5: It's 24 minutes before 11 o'clock. You're listening to the rolling coverage of the June 30 deadline that was set by protesters for illegal immigrants to leave the country. And we are touching base with different stakeholders, but also our reporters that are stationed in different corners of the country where these protests are taking place. And joining me now is Tami Ntuli, who is the Premier of KwaZulu-Natal. As you know, KwaZulu-Natal is one of the hotspots of the protests. In fact, just over the last couple of weeks, we were dealing with some Malawian nationals who were at Sherwood, and they were trying to be transported back to their home countries. Premier Ntuli joining us now on the line. Premier, thank you for making time. Good morning.
19: Good morning, Clement, and to the listeners at home.
12: Let's start with the situation at Sherwood. Do you still have some Malawian nationals there who are trying to be transported back to their home countries?
19: No, for Sherwood site was closed a long time ago. They have been in the drive-in in the CBD. But also that one has been closed yesterday. The infrastructure which was there was removed because they were transported. A few are still very few are still on there. But the site has been closed also in Pietermaritzburg because the attempt has been made for those that have been processed to leave, and for those who are still going to be processed to be transported to a site in Mosina.
12: And do you have a number of people who were there in KwaZulu-Natal who have since been transported by the Malawian government?
19: More than 15,000.
12: Okay. So more than 15,000.
19: Were transported, but some have not yet been processed. There are more than 20,000 when you also count those who are still going to be processed.
12: Okay. How ready are you as KwaZulu-Natal? Because you're one of the hotspots, we're told, by the South African Police Service. What have you seen since the early hours of this morning? Any concerns, any arrests, any looting of shops, any violence that you've picked up?
19: Well, there are pockets of incidents which are unfortunate. Areas near the informal settlements or townships, such as Mpumalanga, where a group of people looted a container, but five were arrested. And what is good is that police, those who are committing crime, because as much as this may be associated with these matches, but those were not part of the matches, they were just ordinary criminals who were opportunist to use this day to commit crime. In the main, those who are marching, there are no incidents because they are just gathering now before they walk into the route they've decided. But we have incidents in various parts of looting, which are an indication that some really criminals decided that they were going to use this day to commit crime. But the police are there. They are all over the province of KwaZulu-Natal. The safety structures are also working with the police. And the leaders of the society, various leaders of the society, are also working with the police.
12: Tamin Tuli, Premier of KwaZulu-Natal, thank you so much for joining us. It's 19 minutes now before 11. Joburg is more than a city. It's a vibrant energy that connects us all. That's why on Sunday, the 26th of July, you, APSA, and thousands of others are coming together to rediscover and celebrate the iconic inner city in the 702 Jozi Majozi Walk the Talk. 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
20: Is there a word for the feeling of a road disappearing over the horizon? Beyonding? What about the feeling you get when you see sunlight flickering through rows of trees? Sun fizzing. Anyway, some things don't like to be explained. They just ask to be felt. 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And there's a word for that. Mazda. Wonder awaits. At the 702 Jozi Majozi Walk the Talk, snap and share all five Mazda Wonder experiences using hashtag MazdaSA to stand a chance to win a share of 50,000 Rand.
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12: 15 minutes before 11 o'clock, we are closely monitoring what's happening across the country today as protesters are taking to the streets. These are people who want illegal immigrants to leave. Some of them have set the deadline of today, the 30th of June. For illegal immigrants to leave the country. And that day is now with us, and police have their hands full across the country. Alpha Ramoshwana is our reporter at EWN, who is live to us now from Limpopo near the Bait Bridge border. Alpha, thank you so much for joining us. I understand that you are at the site, or you were there where the Malawians have been relocated. What can you share with us?
22: Good morning, Clement. Yes, I am in Messina CBD at the Home Affairs building, or outside the Home Affairs building. This is where we find thousands of Malawian nationals, Clement. These are the very same Malawian nationals, if you would recall, a few days ago, were involved in a clash with police in KZN, in Durban specifically. They were transported through buses to Messina at this Home Affairs building, where they are being assisted with whatever they need to be able to cross from South Africa into Zimbabwe and to Lilongwe, where they are from. So at this moment, it's a very large group of Malawian nationals who really just want to go home as they camp outside this Home Affairs building. They spent the night here. They were dropped off last night. And really, Sito, you can see that they are tired, that they just want to go home. They just want to see the buses arriving and Home Affairs opening the gates to them. I mean, they are using their bags and their blankets as pillows and sources of comfort on the concrete floor that they've been sitting on since last night, the same concrete floor which they slept on, Clement. So really, you can see the frustration on their faces.
12: Okay. And have you seen, you know, lots of people moving in between the border? What are you picking up in as far as movement from the South African side is concerned?
22: Yeah, no, we started the morning at the Bait Bridge border, and really there wasn't any activity at all. There were no buses that we could see moving from South Africa and into Zimbabwe. The only thing that we saw were normal motorists and trucks that are moving from our country, South Africa, to Zimbabwe. But in terms of the foreign nationals who want to return home, there hasn't been any movement. We did see some movement last night. There was a long convoy of buses, Clement, which was approaching the border. But this morning, there was really no activity at all as far as they are concerned. I understand that soon after they get their papers fixed at this Home Affairs building, then they'll be able to pass through the port of entry.
12: All right. Alpha Ramoshwana, EWN reporter, thank you so much for making time for us. Let's bring in now Dr. Leon Schreiber, who's the Minister of Home Affairs, joining us on the line. Minister Schreiber, thank you so much for your time. Good morning.
23: Good morning, Clement. Good to be with you.
12: Good, good. So I want to start off with just your assessment. You have now been minister in that portfolio for some time now. And I would like to know where you think the weaknesses were, because we find ourselves with this crisis and we didn't just end up here. There have been failures in our system and maybe failures in just implementing the law. From what you have observed, why are we here?
23: Yeah, I think that's a fundamental question. I think the answer is twofold. And I think you see this really emphasized in the findings of the Special Investigating Unit, which investigated this period between 2004 and 2024, when a lot of these issues would have been building up. And I think firstly, it's of course the matter of accountability for people who have done wrong. But I think perhaps the part that we often don't emphasize enough, and which also comes through clearly there, is the systemic weaknesses. And that's really been the focus over the last 2 years of all the reforms that we are driving. The one thing they have in common is that we have to close the space for discretion, where there is an official who can basically hold an application hostage or can determine the outcome, can accept a piece of paper as authentic or not, based on whether they can be bribed. And I think that's the reality of the situation. So all of the reforms have to flow from that particular insight, that we need accountability for people who have been involved in this. And we've dismissed around 60 people from Home Affairs. There's been a number of arrests, convictions, another 34 from the Border Management Authority. But then it's about closing the loopholes and closing the space for discretion. And that's where our big focus on technology really comes in. So at the highest level in terms of your question, I think those are the two biggest elements.
12: Okay, so how are we dealing with it now? Because now there are some people that have left the country with the assistance of their embassies. There are thousands of others that have been deported to their countries who have been here illegally. But if we still have systematic weaknesses, the loopholes are still there, these people are just going to return like they have been over the years.
23: Yeah, I think maybe to just quickly say, I was listening to your reporter there. We were on site yesterday preparing the facility where we want to move that he's describing. So that work continues, and they will then be processed in an orderly and dignified manner to make signature reform is the electronic travel authorization, the ETA system that we've been speaking about. Because if we're talking about people who enter through the ports of entry, it's again the discretion and the space that is created for people to manipulate whether you get a stamp or not, to put it somewhat simply. That is what we must address. And so the ETA, again, is not something that started today. It's been in the works for 2 years now. It's gone live for four different countries. These are people arriving by air in this initial phase, from China, India, Indonesia, and Mexico. It went live in October, Clement. We've got 85,000 applications that have been processed through the ETA, including 5,500 that were declined. Again, because we now have digital automated systems which pick up if the passport is fraudulent, which picks up if the face doesn't match the passport photo. And then there's no space. There's no, you know, there's no opening there to insert a 200 rand to change the outcome. It's an automatic process which is flagged in that way. And then when you come to the port of entry, the other critical reform is that it's a camera there that, again, you will look into the camera, and that will then link to your application and say this is the correct person who has arrived. So that system is live. It's not hypothetical. It exists at Ouar Tambo, Cape Town, and King Shaka. It's currently processing at the immigration counters. You'll see ETA signs there. It's processing only nationalities from those four countries. Our big next step is to scale this up for everyone who needs a tourist visa to come to South Africa. That is within a few weeks from now, we'll be making what is a massive quantum leap forward. Because for the first time, at least for people who are here on short visits, we will start seeing that kind of biometric technology where you have automation and closing of loopholes systematically rolled out. And then our target within the next 12 to 18 months is to add every other visa category. Think about study visas, which the SIU has flagged. In that case, we've always relied on an admission letter. Now, Clement, you know people fake letters. You have all these AI technologies now, and it becomes almost impossible for a human being to discern whether a letter is faked simply by looking at it. So what we want to do is plug directly into the university database. That is the kind of shift that we are making so that we cut out the discretion. And that's very much a work in progress.
12: Just lastly, I'm out of time. How protected are our borders, though, on a scale of 10? Because part of the challenge is, as much as these reforms are necessary, is there enough money being put, for instance, with the Border Management Authority to ensure that the border controls there are strengthened?
23: I think there's no doubt, and I've been saying it consistently for these 24 months, perhaps even annoyingly often, that the BMA does need more resources. There's no way around that. We've got 600 border guards. There is a recruitment underway now to recruit a few hundred more of them. But also on the technology side, we've had the proof of concept with drones, for example, at Bytebridge. We've had the proof of concept with the 40 body-worn cameras that we've got. So we know where the solution lies. We definitely need greater investment in the BMA in order to simply scale up the solutions. It's the good news, Clement, if I have to summarize it, we have in place the solutions now. The ETA is there, it's real. The BMA is there, it's real. Some of the technology augmentation is there, it's real. Mm-hmm. And what our job now is to scale it up, whether it's the ETA to make sure when people come in or leave, we have proper monitoring, whether it's border guarding or indeed surveillance. We just have to intensify and scale up. But it's not like we're still out there wondering what the solution is. And I think that's an important point.
12: Yeah. Dr. Leon Schreiber, Minister of Home Affairs, thanks for your time. 7 minutes before 11. A tectonic shift in world rugby is coming. 12 nations, two groups, one defining rivalry. And in the biggest game of the year, England comes to Ellis Park to take on the mighty Springboks on July 4th. Expect fireworks at the as the Red Roses travel to the Highveld. The nation's championship is where hemispheres collide. 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
12: 5 minutes before 11 o'clock, we continue now with our live coverage, monitoring developments across the country today as thousands of protesters are taking to the streets. This is as part of the June 30th deadline that was set by protesters for illegal immigrants to leave the country. We have heard from our reporters on the ground. We've heard from the Premier of KwaZulu-Natal, which is one of the hotspots. We've just now heard from the Minister of Home Affairs, Leon Schreiber. I want us to get a sense of what's happening at our borders now with the Border Management Authority. The Acting Commissioner is Major General David Chilembe, who's joining us on the line. Major General Chilembe, thank you for your time. Good morning.
10: Good morning, Clement. Good morning to the listeners also.
12: Do we have a number yet as to how many people have crossed our borders, those that are being transported home, either through our own deportations or the assistance of their embassies?
10: Yeah, since the 7th of June, when the president spoke about the pillars that we have to follow with regard to migration, we have repatriated more than 29,000 people in the three modalities of the border environment.
12: Oh, so 29,000 since the 7th of July.
10: Yes.
12: And are you seeing...
10: 7th of June.
12: Sorry, 7th of June. Are you seeing any high numbers since, let's say, yesterday? Anything you've picked up that's unusual?
10: Yeah, not really unusual. However, we have a lot of Malawians who are coming our way, whom we are repatriating, obviously with the assistance of their embassy. They are the ones that have been in high numbers. From the 7th of July, again, we had more than 13,000 of Malawians that have gone through our processes.
12: Mm-hmm. How do we make sure that the people who have been here illegally are not going to be returning How protected are our borders? And it's a question I've asked the Home Affairs Minister, and he went on to explain how much money still needs to be given to you guys at the Border Management Authority to ensure a much stronger protection of our borders. But how do we avoid this? Like, how are you dealing with corruption there at our border posts?
10: Yeah. Clement, if I can take you back on the rationale for the establishment of the BMA, was that pre-1994 and all these other years, we had various government departments that were charged with border control. However, the National Intelligence Estimate pointed out that the fragmentation that is at the border is the one that causes the porousness of the border. The country then decided to establish the BMA by integrating all those other government departments into the BMA. That is the current process that we are following. Although we have also looked at bringing in other resources based on the analysis that we have done in order for us to be able to deal with the issues of borders.
12: Yeah.
10: Remember, we are responsible for the 71 declared ports of entry and also the 10 kilometer radius around the ports of entry. So in that space, you have various government departments. You've got the soldiers, you've got the police, customs, agriculture, and health. So the process that we have followed, we have integrated currently the Department of Health, those who are we're doing the port health function, the agriculture, mm-hmm. immigration, and the forestry and fisheries. And while we're doing that process, we're also bringing in what we call border guards, law enforcement border guards that would be doing the law enforcement at the at the borders.
12: All
10: so
12: right.
10: Currently, we're working with the defense in the borderline, working with the police in the port of entry while that process is unfolding. Yeah.
12: Yeah. Major General David Chilembe, Acting Commissioner at the BMA, thank you for your time.
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20: Is there a word for the feeling of a road disappearing over the horizon? Beyonding? What about the feeling you get when you see sunlight flickering through rows of trees? Sun fizzing. Anyway, some things don't like to be explained. They just ask to be felt. Like the feeling of a drive built around you. Technology that's human first makes you one with your car in a way that you can't explain. You can only feel. And there's a word for that. Mazda. Wonder awaits. At the 702 Josie My Josie Walk the Talk, snap and share all 5 Mazda Wonder experiences using hashtag MazdaSA to stand a chance to win a share of 50,000 Rand.
12: When Joburg comes together for the 702 Josie My Josie Walk the Talk on Sunday, the 26th of July, FNB will be walking with you because FNB believes that help starts on the ground with FNB coming together for good. 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
0: Good morning, I'm Sfiso Zulu. Anti-illegal immigration protests are picking up momentum in different parts of the country. The demonstrations are being spearheaded by March and March founder Jacinta Ngobeni Zuma alongside her ally Nkosikhona Phakelumthakathi Ntabandi. While the government has not addressed the issues of anti-immigration, Ramaphosa has identified illegal immigration as a national security risk. We've been tracking the story with our reporters fanned across different parts of the country, and we begin our coverage this hour in the capital where thousands are gathered, where they are expected to march against anti-illegal immigration. We are joined now by Annelita Fandese. Annelita, what's happening on your end of the capital?
2: So the marchers have headed to Sunnyside Police Station from Church Square, where more people are expected to join. Protest organizer Commander Eddie says they want their voices heard.
15: We are going to march peacefully, and we are not going to allow to be intimidated. We are not going to allow it. If they intimidate us, they must do their work. Otherwise, if they don't do what they are

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1: Humiliating in support at intervals under tight direction from the organizers, the march comes to a brief halt to regroup rally participants and maintain its momentum before continuing. Also, once they reach the park, they will merge with the second group of demonstrators before proceeding to the Point Police Station. That is where today's march is expected to conclude, with organizers likely to address the crowd and deliver a short program before participants disperse. For Eyewitness News, I am Kwanamalingamisi, reporting live in Durban, KwaZulu-Natal.
2: Meanwhile, Parliament is cautioning small business operators not to expose themselves to any unnecessary danger. Chairperson of the Select Committee on Economic Development and Trade, Sonia Bosoff, says while concerns about the impact of illegal immigration are genuine and deserve to be heard, no grievance can ever justify vandalism, intimidation or any other form of criminal conduct. Lindsay Dentlinger has more.
3: MP Sonia Bosoff says the concerns raised about the impact of illegal immigration point to systemic failures that require decisive and lawful action by government. Bosoff says as much as people have a constitutional right to protest, it must always be exercised peacefully and within the confines of the law. The Select Committee on Economic Development and Trade has called on street vendors, particularly foreign nationals operating in affected areas, to avoid confrontation with protesters and to exercise heightened caution until the situation has stabilized. Bosoff says while the frustrations expressed by many communities cannot be dismissed, attempts to take the law into one's own hands must be condemned. She says the current situation highlights the urgent need for government to demonstrate that immigration laws are being enforced consistently, fairly, and without fear or favour. Lindsay Dentlinger, Eyewitness News, Parliament.
2: And Zimbabwean President Emmerson Mnangagwa has directed all schools to make space for children who've been deported from South Africa. Mnangagwa says efforts must be made to absorb the children who need access to education facilities. Zimbabwe's Information and Publicity Minister Zemi Soda says that they will make plans to make sure that all children are at schools.
4: No child shall be turned away. Every detaining child deserves the opportunity to continue their learning and build their future in their homeland.
2: Gold is trading at $3,961.59 an ounce. The rand is at 16.46 to the dollar, 21.77 to the pound, 18.77 to the euro. Brent crude oil is at $72.53 a barrel.
5: And in the traffic, we still have got those road closures in several areas. Hillbrow, for instance, we've got Smith Street closed off to traffic as you approach Twist Street. Claim Street is also closed off to traffic. So please try to avoid Hillbrow this morning while traveling in Midrand, Glen Alston. We still have got delays there as well as road closures along Pretoria Main Road, Dell Road, as well as Allendale Road.
2: A fine day in store for Gauteng. The temperatures will peak at highs between 19 and 22 degrees. The top story in EWM this hour, anti-illegal immigration protests are picking up momentum in different parts of the country.
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0: 9 minutes after 11 o'clock. Dumelang. Welcome to the third and final hour of the Clement Manyathela Show. What we've been doing on the show since we started with the 702 open line and at 9 o'clock this morning is really just get the lay of the land in different parts of the country and monitor the different protests that are currently taking place. There are many of them, and we've got our reporters that are stationed across different parts of the country. We've spoken to them in the EWN bulletins. Some of them have had them in the last hour. And what we'll do now is give you an opportunity to weigh in on what's happening in the country today. If you had my comments earlier on, do you agree? Do you disagree? And what are you seeing in your communities? Remember, you are our eyes and ears. So what are you seeing on the ground? How have you been affected by these protests today? Have your workers been affected? Are you one of those that have packed up and left? Maybe you are listening to us now from your own home country after you have had to make the difficult decision of leaving. Are you a foreign national who has decided to stay? What's your story? 011-883-0702. You can send your WhatsApps on 072-702-1702. Valentine, you're calling us from Midrand. Good morning.
1: Good morning, Clement.
0: 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Go ahead.
1: My comment is more based on people have diagnosed this thing wrongly. And you have had politicians that have taken advantage of genuine concerns that your pure communities have. For instance, you have local government elections coming up. And now, all of a sudden, people must be worried of having spaza shops. Spaza shops must be the main thing. You understand? But why can't they get worried about the real economics of the country, about land, about mining? Why should they focus on spaza shops? Why must the poor South Africans be only worried about spaza shops? It's because you have politicians that are using these things to prop up their names because there's local government elections coming.
0: What? Oh, wait, Valentine, are you suggesting that this is only political? So you don't think there are genuine concerns on the ground where people are being affected by illegal immigration?
1: There are genuine concerns. That's what I'm saying. There's genuine concern out there. But where the anger is being directed, it's being misdirected. Because how do you say that overcrowding in hospital is because of foreigners? Stats SA releases and says over 75% of this nation rely on public health care. And when you look at the amount of hospitals and clinics that are in the country, they are not able to sustain even the South African
0: population. Yes, but that's why pressure. So if you've got a public health system like ours in South Africa, that's not functional. Let me come in there. I'll give you a chance. If you have a healthcare system in South Africa that is not functional, Valentine, where there's already pressure, of course, when there are other people who come in, they're going to put more pressure on top of that. That's not to say our health system that's dysfunctional is as a result of illegal foreign national. That's not the case. But it would be naive of us to also think that there are certain health facilities that are not inundated with illegal migrants.
1: I get you. But here's my point. We know where the issue is. The issue lies with the government. Does not lie with the foreigner. Government needs to, instead of corruption, redirect those funds to building more facilities. Because even if every foreigner was to go out of this country today, you will still have overcrowding in schools. You will still have hospitals that are not able to sustain the population. So the anger must not be channeled towards foreigners. The anger must be channeled towards the responsible authorities, which in this case is the government. But you now have foreigners being used as scapegoats as the reason why we have hospitals that are full, why every other social ill is being directed to foreigners.
0: Well, I don't think that's necessarily the case, Valentine. I think, yeah, and you know, did you hear my comment when I started the show today?
1: No, probably I had it.
0: Okay, let me try repeat it. So I think that the reason where we are, Valentine, is because we're not hearing each other. So you've got people that are trying to delegitimize what truly is a genuine concern on the ground. Like, I do not experience illegal immigration like someone who lives in Hillbro does, or someone who lives, in Soweto or any part where they're being affected. I can't speak for that, but that doesn't erase that person's experience. And what I was trying to say when I started the show is multiple truths can exist, right? We can't ask, oh, why not focus on spaza shops and not mining? No, there are multiple truths that exist. One of those is that there are people who are in this country from other countries that are here illegally. And they've taken advantage of our weak systems, and they've taken advantage of the loopholes that exist. They've been intentional from the time they left their country. They knew that I'm going to apply for a work visa, and then I'm going to overstay, or I'm going to go there as if I'm a tourist, or I'm going to go and do this and that. They were intentional about their criminality. Those people do exist. Equally so, we've got people in this country that are here and don't have the right documentation, not because they don't want to be here legally, but because Home Affairs is so weak. It's dysfunctional. And people there expect you to pay bribes, thousands of rands that many of the people do not have. So when you are saying to someone, why don't you have the document? It's too simplistic to just think it is because they're here illegally. You don't have the context of the length they have gone through to get the right papers, and they struggle to do so. And then I also said, the countries where these people are coming from need to take accountability. Why are we not having a conversation about what Zimbabwe, what Malawi is doing? Why are they only, I mean, I saw the Nigerian senior advisor to the president complaining that, yes, we've asked South Africa to take this seriously. No. What are you also doing as Nigeria? What are you doing as Zimbabwe? Why are your citizens leaving? Something is not working. And for as long as you're going to point fingers at the South African government or the South African people for raising their concerns, and I'm not suggesting that all of them have done so in a legal and ethical way, but I'm saying if you're going to point fingers there, what opportunity are you taking to reflect on your own weaknesses as a country that is pushing your own citizens away?
1: No, granted, what you are saying is genuinely correct. I was simply pointing at, we cannot ignore the hand of politics. We cannot ignore the fact that this is conveniently happening. So when we are a few months down the election line, we cannot ignore people like Hemen Mashaba, Jacob Zuma, and I can go on, who have also taken advantage of this genuine concern, right? I accept what I'm saying. I'm not saying that whatever is being raised is not true. It is true. The problem of immigration is it's not even unique to South Africa alone. It's throughout the entire international community, and you can go on. But what I'm saying is we cannot ignore the hand of politicians in all this. That was my point that I was trying to push across. That
0: Yes, got you. No, I hear you. I got you there, Valentine. So it's politicians here in the country failures, but also politicians in the countries where their citizens are leaving. Rodwell, you are in Pretoria. Good morning.
2: Good morning, Clement, and to the listeners. Listen, before I go to my point, I'm talking to my friends here, and we're saying, I wonder what is the EFF supporter saying now about this protest? Because remember, their president is advocating for borderless Africa. But anyway, that's just tongue in the cheek. This is my point I want to make. I hear you saying to your listener now that you don't really point fingers at our governments, but I want to differ with you, Brother Clement. I do point fingers at my government. The thing is this, there's a tool that they can use to put pressure on their government, on the other government, like the Malawi and Zimbabwe and these guys. There is a tool they can use. They used it now with Israel. They took Israel to International Criminal Court of Justice because of, why? Human rights violations and atrocities that they commit against their own citizens. Now, these governments, that's the reason why our people are here. is because they are running away from the atrocities that they would be facing and the human rights violations that they would be facing.
0: And that's not all of them, though, hey, Rodwell? It's not all of them that are doing that. There are people who are here not because they are running away from or they deserve even the refugee status, which is why there's a white paper on immigration that's going to ensure that you're not just going to leave Uganda or the DRC and you jump all of these countries and then you suddenly arrive in South Africa and say, I'm a refugee. No, it must be a first country first. When you leave South Africa, what's the first country you get into? That's where you must seek your refugee status. The point I'm trying to make is there are people here who claim I'm here and I'm a refugee. I'm an asylum seeker. But actually, when you look at how we define the refugee status and what conditions you're expected to have endured, that's not necessarily the case. So that system also gets abused. And I'm not saying it's everyone who abuses it. I'm saying be open to the idea that there are people here who have abused that system.
2: But our government must, the fact of the matter is, our government must put pressure on the Magangwas and the, I don't know who the president of Malawi is, Somalia, whatever, but they must put the pressure on them. So much so that if they don't listen and if they become hard-handed to their citizens, if they protest, that is why they're running away. The South African use it to force them.
0: Well, they're not going to do that. They're buddies with them. The president was at Emmerson Mnangagwa's farm not so long ago. And who happened to be in that meeting? A businessman from Zimbabwe who actually, was it a wanted man or is being investigated by the Hawks? And the president came out to explain that, oh, I didn't know who this person is or if they were going to be there. So that just goes to tell you that our government, I don't think they see anything wrong with what's happening in Zimbabwe. And if they see anything wrong with what's happening in Zimbabwe or what's happened, what have they done about it? And I'm not talking from now alone. I'm talking from the Jacob Zuma era, from the Thabo Mbeki era. What have the different administrations done to demonstrate how unhappy they were about what's happening in Zimbabwe? Because we are now dealing with the consequences. Why are people leaving to come to South Africa? Because things are not working in their country. What has our government done? But we go chill at the president's farm there and have a wonderful time. Do you think in that meeting the president says to Mnangagwa, just be careful how you treat dissidents, the people you oppose, or people who oppose your government? Huh? You don't need human rights abuse. I've been to Zimbabwe covering elections. I've seen people die from live ammunition during elections. And you wait for someone in government to come and condemn. If I ask you now, what happened to the SANDF? What happened to the soldiers in Zimbabwe who killed protesters in the elections? When was it when I went there for elections? I must remember the year. What happened to them? I've asked an ambassador of Zimbabwe this question. Do you think anything happened? And what does that tell you about the attitude of the state? It's 22 after 11.
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4: If you look at the balance within the budget of the kind of capital expenditure that you would need to, for example, deal with old water pipes or problems in the wiring of substations, what kind of balance have you been able to strike in the budget?
5: 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And that was a decisive action on our part.
4: Jongi Zizwe Dlabati.
3: John Perlman.
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3: 26 minutes after 11 o'clock. Hamilton, you're calling us from Roodepoort. Good morning.
4: Morning, Clement. Are you well?
3: Sure, man. Go ahead. I'm good.
4: I'm good, thank you. You know, I was listening to the earlier caller that called, and there's something that worries me. And this marries into what you were saying. The challenge that we are faced with today as a country, it's not a South African or inherently a South African problem. It is broadly an African problem. And I'll tell you what I mean when I say broadly. Because it speaks to the dysfunctionality of quite a number of African countries.
3: Yeah.
4: And that has, in a way, created a situation that is so deplorable that the citizens of those respective countries have to look at the next best thing.
3: Yeah.
4: And in trying to dissect and deal with the elephant in the room, it would be disingenuous for us to think, as South Africa alone, we can be able to solve the African problem. That is where I disagree with Mushabi on the unification of Africa. Mm. I like the idea of African renaissance, but the idea of African renaissance cannot come at the expense of South Africa or in the South African sovereignty.
3: Mm.
4: If we are saying we must be united Africa, let us be united in truth and in purpose.
3: Yeah.
4: To a point where, at a peer review point of view, we are able to say, I am Mnangagwa, please, man, deal with a conducive political environment wherein which people, even those that are saying things that you don't like, you don't have to agree with them, but at least create a fertile ground where they can open this. You see, one of the reasons why we are able to have these discussions in South Africa openly, where even our brothers from any part of the continent can speak, is because they know there are no consequences to that. But go to where Mutharika is president and go and speak against him. You'll realize that, no, you can't just speak as you like. It's because South Africa, in its, you know, there are so many things that are right about South Africa, much as there are so many things that have, you know, over time gone wrong. But in order for us to fix this problem, we need to somewhat transfer the active citizenry spirit in our African brothers to say, now that you're going back home in your numbers, I'm hearing about the numbers of the Malawians and them that are going home. When they get home, let them galvanize and say, we were in South Africa because at least in South Africa, we could say no and there would not be any adverse consequences.
3: Yeah.
4: And let them start fixing their countries. Because for as long as they've not fixed that country, I was with a group of people in Polokwane just last night, Clement, when they were saying, and unfortunately they are Zimbabwean nationals, when they were saying, no, now that South Africans have grown a pair, we are now going to Botswana. And I said to them, guys, go to Botswana. But you must know in Botswana, an eye for an eye. The nonsense that you do in South Africa, you will not be able to do it, not even for a second, in Botswana, because the legal system in Botswana is very clear and very robust.
3: Yeah, Hamilton, in Roodepoort, thank you so much for your contribution. I agree with some aspects of what you're saying, especially in as far as African leaders and their unity on how to resolve this is concerned. If you think, just as South Africa, this is going to be a crisis you resolve, you're naive. You need to talk to your counterparts on the continent. Jordan, you're in Westdene. What are your thoughts?
5: Clement, all African leaders must be ashamed of themselves. All of them. And I'm specifically mentioning African leaders, including our very own weak president. You can't be having all these meetings with these all SADC leaders, like comforting each other based on lies without being frank to one another. Let's leave the guy who's selling tomatoes on the street, the one who's fixing shoes and all that. What is going wrong in their very own countries, Zimbabwe, Malawi, whatsoever the case may be? Our very same criminal justice in South Africa is falling apart. Most of these people, besides Home Affairs being dysfunctional and all that, something is going wrong in their very own countries for them to see an opportunity to come to South Africa. All of these guys who rally behind or they hide behind being colonized 50 years ago, 60 years, like these guys are very weak people without any strategy, you understand? Now we have a problem sitting. What will happen in 2 years' time? Because it's not like this is the end of people in South Africa being xenophobic, being it that maybe they are, the issues that they are raising are valid or not. There is a problem, understand? Besides maybe some of them being criminals and all that, there is a problem. And these African leaders, they need to sit down to say, guys, there's something that is wrong that we are doing in our very own countries.
3: Yeah, Jordan, thank you for your contribution in Westin. It's 11:32. Let's get the latest in eyewitness news headlines. Bali, good morning.
6: Thanks, Clement. A very good morning. While there is movement in parts of the country where demonstrations against anti-illegal migration are now in full swing, police are on high alert with thousands expected to march calling for undocumented foreign nationals to leave South Africa. Anti-illegal migration groups have accused government of not doing enough to address the illegal migration crisis with the urgency it deserves. EWN reporters are on the ground across the country to bring you the latest. In Pietermaritzburg, our team tells us that the final group of Malawian nationals is currently preparing for departure as more buses arrive to pick them up. For weeks now, the group camped at the Mayor's Walk Centre, citing concerns and fears ahead of today's demonstrations. That's where we find our reporter, Ntlantla Mabaso.
7: More 10 buses arrived at Mayor's Walk in the early hours of the morning for repatriation. They are in addition to the 13 buses that left the site last night. This group has been taken to Musina in Limpopo, where a site has been prepared for them. Police have maintained a heavy presence and will soon escort the buses. Malawian national Alex Mustafa says he hasn't been home for the past 10 years now.
8: Yeah, I'm going home today. I'm not going to come back, but even I got a paper, passport, because this country is a nice one.
7: There has not been any protest action as it stands, but gatherings are expected to emerge this morning. Nhlanhla Mabaso, Eyewitness News, Pietermaritzburg.
6: While in the Western Cape, areas across Cape Town where migrants have homes and businesses have been very quiet this morning. Many feared violence linked to the informal deadline for undocumented migrants to leave the country. In Bellville, Ethiopian shop owner Yishak Youssef, who has been in South Africa for 25 years, says he hopes that no chaos erupts.
9: I hope and I pray that everything goes smooth, even for the people of South Africa as well. They're really concerned, really, it is. And we also been impacted by this thing.
6: Youssef says he's also worried about how children will interpret what is happening in the country today. While to get more on the Pulse updates from our team, you can follow EWN Reporter on X. Those are the headlines. This EWN and more at midday or as it happens.
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10: Well, as you heard in Eyewitness News, several demonstrations taking place in Gauteng this morning. As a result, we do have road closures within the several CBDs, like in the Pretoria CBD, Nelson Mandela Drive, closed off to traffic. This is just as you approach Madiba Street. Madiba Street in itself is also closed off to traffic, along with Lillian Ngoyi Street. Then, if we are traveling in Midrand, we've got more road closures along Dale Road, Pretoria Main Road, as well as Allendale Road. So please try to avoid these routes, especially if you're heading towards Waterfall and Sunning Hill. Speaking of Sunning Hill, we've got a bit of a hold up along the R55 coming out of Maxwell Drive, and then traveling within the Joburg CBD, more road closures taking place along the Hillborough area as well as the Bree area. So please be on the lookout there and try to avoid Smith Street, Claim Street, as well as Twist Street. More updates coming up at the top of the hour. Stay tuned.
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3: 23 minutes before 12 o'clock, this health and wellness feature is brought to you by Cipla. Stay connected with us. Today, we're having a conversation on our health and wellness feature about how to gain weight in a healthy way. Have you tried to gain weight? Which ways have you tried to gain weight in? Because there are most health conversations focus on losing weight, right? Being underweight or struggling to gain weight comes with its own health risks, including a weakened immune system, fatigue, nutrient deficiencies, and difficulty recovering from illness or injury. So gaining weight is not just about eating more. If it's done the right way, it can mean piling on excess fat without building muscle or relying on foods that do more harm than good. So let's find out how to gain weight the healthy way. But I also want to hear from you if you've ever struggled to gain weight. What have you tried in the past to try and sort of gain some weight? 011-883-0702 is the number you can dial. Your WhatsApp's on 072-702-1702. Mbali Mapodi is a registered dietitian who's going to guide us through this conversation. Thanks, Mbali, for making time. Good morning.
12: Good morning, Chairman. Thank you so much for having me this morning.
3: Why do people struggle to gain weight even when they eat a lot?
12: Yes, people who struggle to gain weight is usually not just the fact that they, as you're saying, they would be eating a lot. It's not just the fact that maybe they're not eating enough, but usually it's influenced by factors like metabolism, activity level, genetics as well, stress, all of those factors influence that the person may struggle to gain weight. But sometimes it could be that there is a presence of a disease. For example, if somebody has uncontrolled diabetes or they haven't been diagnosed, and then they all of a sudden start rapidly losing weight, and it doesn't matter what they eat, they'll still struggle to gain that weight. So then it means there is an existing condition that they are struggling with. Some people, it could be that even to a point of diseases like cancer, when it hasn't been diagnosed and then a person for a very long time is losing weight and it doesn't matter what they eat, then they're just continuously losing weight. So it could be any of those factors. In practice, what we do is we ask the percentage of body or of like weight loss maybe in the past 3 months to identify whether is it just normal weight loss or is it related to something even deeper. And then encourage a client, obviously, to go for further investigations if we see that the percentage of their weight that they've lost in the past 3 months is above a certain percentage. But usually it's not just that people are not eating enough. It's all of these factors that influence that even when a person is eating enough, they still won't gain weight.
3: Mm-hmm. What is the difference, though, between gaining healthy weight and just gaining fat?
12: Yes. So the difference between gaining healthy weight and just gaining fat is mainly focused on muscle mass. So when you're just eating and you're eating and you are gaining weight, the total body weight, but not necessarily preserving your muscle mass, you find that a person is gaining weight, but when they maybe we do body composition, it shows that they will be having a high body fat composition. But when you are gaining the right weight is when you are using good quality foods, but also obviously increasing your calories and making sure and doing physical activity as well to preserve your muscle mass, so that when you are gaining weight, you are gaining muscle in a way, but not necessarily just picking up extra fat.
3: Mm.
12: So that's a big difference. And I think sometimes when you speak about weight gain in a world that so much focuses on weight loss, it's like, what? Are you encouraging people now to be overweight? But no, we are encouraging those who are carrying less muscle, those who are underweight, as you were saying, Clement, at the beginning, the dangers of being underweight. We are encouraging those to then gain weight, but more a weight that if we were to do a body composition where we're analyzing where is that weight coming from, we will find that it's coming from more muscle mass than body fat.
3: Mm, I see. Okay, let's look at what needs to be done then. What foods should people eat more if they want to gain weight healthily?
12: Yeah, so to gain weight healthily, we must first understand that to gain weight in general, the higher the calories you are consuming compared to what you actually need for day to day, consistently, that will cause you to gain weight. Now, what separates a healthy weight gain and an unhealthy weight gain is then not only focusing on just increasing your calories, but focusing on doing that with high quality food. What I mean by that is, for example, you could eat something that has 2,000, we can use kilojoules in this for the South African context, but if it has poor nutrient profile, that food item is going to make you gain body fat more than to preserve muscle mass. But let's take something like avocado. Avocado is nutrient dense, so it's got all these vitamins and minerals and dietary fiber. But on top of that, it's a high-calorie food item. So adding foods like your avocado, which are quite nutrient dense and high-calorie at the same time, is helpful. So I would say adding your avocado in at least every day in your meals, adding nut butters. But again, choosing the right of your nut butter, like your peanut butter, instead of going for regular, maybe going for the no salt, no sugar version, you're getting the calories, you're getting the nutrients without the addition of extra added sugar.
3: Mm-hmm.
12: Going for whenever you are eating, making sure, because I think we find it easy to focus on protein, carbohydrates, and vegetables, but we forget another element in our meals, like healthy fats. That's why I use a lot in my practice for weight gain, healthy fats, like the ones I'm mentioning, because in small quantities, you are able to give a high amount of calories, but at the same time, then it pushes a person to then gain weight. So those are the things. But again, making sure we are eating enough, you know, starting your day with a cup of coffee and skipping meals, unless you, obviously you are intentionally intermittent fasting, but that in itself is not going to help, because by the end of the day, if you are not eating enough and your intention is to gain weight, you're not going to be consuming enough calories anyway.
3: Yeah.
12: So making sure that our meals are complete protein sources, lean protein sources, because yes, we want to make sure we are eating enough, but we don't want to go for the highest fat in meat. So remove the visible fats of your meat, yes, but then add the healthy fats into your plate to complete the plate, so that can be a high calorie but high quality plate.
3: Yeah. Well, what are some of the reasons people are underweight and they want to gain weight? Are there any medical conditions that can cause someone to be underweight?
12: Yes, there are. There are very much medical reasons why somebody would be underweight, like especially things relating to one's thyroid. If you've got a very much a hyperactive thyroid, so there are conditions relating to the thyroid that will make one lose weight. But as I said, sometimes it's underlining things like you've got diabetes, it's not really diagnosed and you don't know about it. That can cause one to gain weight. Cancer, certain cancers can make somebody to lose weight, sorry, not to gain weight, but to lose weight, and there's no explanation. So if that is very, very important. But also there are people who are genetically just clean, very, very clean. It doesn't matter what they do. So in those cases, obviously we encourage them to eat enough, as I was saying, make sure they're eating high-calorie, nutrient-dense foods to increase their weight, but they might still struggle. So, but if you find that you are trying and you don't know the explanation, always a good idea to consult with a healthcare professional. Then we are able to just figure out as to what's the reason, without just saying, oh, well, it's genetics, but what is the reason, especially for female or women, because being underweight really affects whether it's your menstrual cycle, our hormones, our mental health, immunity. Even with men as well, we see that mental health gets affected, immunity, because all these things are supported by how much muscle mass you are carrying. So if you are very much underweight, it means you've got low muscle mass. It's going to affect all these other health pillars as well.
3: Got you. It's 15 minutes before 12 o'clock. Give me a call on 011-883-0702. 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
13: 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But man, there's the 1st, then the 2nd. If indeed there is some nefarious activities planned, then they've got you. Because all of your resources have been focused on this one day about the 30th of June, the 30th of June.
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3: 10 minutes before 12, we're talking about gaining weight in a healthy way on our Health and Wellness feature this morning. Let me go to your calls now. I'll start with Bonisile in Bedford View. Good morning.
17: Clement, hi.
3: Hey, Tada.
17: I am so happy we are having this conversation because we talk a lot about people trying to lose and then us on the other end, no one talking about us. But I am someone who struggled to gain weight almost all my life. And the one thing that helped me was tracking my macronutrients. So I downloaded an app called Fat Secret. And you are always under the impression, and you'd hear people saying, but I eat, and I'm not gaining weight. But I bought a kitchen scale. And when I'd have food dished up, I would put it on the scale and say, all right, I've got 400 grams of pap, put it on the app. I've got this many grams of beef stew, put it on the app. You realize that sometimes on some days, you're even eating less than what you are burning while resting.
3: Jeez.
17: So you'll find that while resting, throughout the day, you're burning about 1,500 calories. And then through your walking around, you are burning maybe another 800 calories, but you're eating under that. Which means that even though you feel like you're eating your three big meals a day, it's not working. So what worked for me was to have 6 smaller meals in a day. And I would set a target. I had a target of between 2.8 to 3,200 calories. And keeping track, really, like just by 12, I'm not at this point. I know that I'm slacking. Let me get a peanut butter sandwich. Let me get a chocolate. Let me get something. Because also, I know that our dietitian friend there might not be too happy about this, but being slender means that you having chocolate doesn't show as much as it would show in other people. In other you can people, have your third chocolate you can have your third chocolate of the day and still be fine.
3: So where are you now, Bonisile? Have you gained the weight you've been trying to gain, or are you still on the move?
17: So, Kesale slender, but I went from 50 to 68. Yeah, I went from 50 to about 68. The running is making me lose weight again. So I have to now have more calories. So when I know I'm going to run in the evening, I take it up to maybe 3,500 calories.
3: All right. No, Bonisile, thank you so much for calling us and sharing your experience with us. Mbali, any thoughts on what Bonisile had to say?
12: Yes, the part where I agree with him is regarding how much we under-eat as adults. And I fully agree, because then sometimes sort of tracking it, if it helps you really see the total amount of macros and calories, then you actually see how much the whole diet culture, I blame it on the diet culture of thinking that everything, if you are feeling full, is now committed a crime. And making like people see a plate that look like, you know, might have too much food. Yes, there is a problem of portions, but I also think the fear now has made a lot of adults really under-eat. So I agree with that, that we just always think that calories, I'm burning calories. But even as we are sleeping, as we are sitting, as we are thinking, doing no physical activity, we are still burning calories. So it's really important to eat enough.
3: Yeah. Moiletsi, you're in Johannesburg. Good morning.
18: Good morning.
3: Oh, switch off your radio, my brother. Just switch off your radio quickly, and then I'll bring you up. All right, Mweledzi? Yeah, go ahead.
18: Am I audible?
3: Yeah.
18: Okay. Yeah, my problem is that I've been trying to gain weight. I mean, from the age of 13, and I've been skinny. You know, the weight that I'm thinking I'm skinny. My bones are showing on the knees, and but people used to tell me that, no, you are fine. Just eat more, and if I eat more, only my belly grows and I won't go anywhere. Maybe it's because I'm vegetarian, I don't know, but yeah. And so I've tried the vegan style because, you know, sometimes I'm very sensitive to animal products. Not that I'm allergic, but I've been eating yonya sometimes, you know. So I've just got that to vegan. And I've seen some of my friends who are vegan. They have got good looking bodies. And I've been struggling. And on Sunday, I just turned 60. Imagine I've been fighting this battle for the past 47 years, and I'm not going anywhere.
3: Sure.
18: Yeah. So if I could,
3: what do you weigh, Moiletsi?
18: Right now, I think I'm weighing like 64. Right?
3: 64?
18: Yeah. Okay. I think I'm 127, yeah.
3: All right.
18: If I could go like 74 or 76, that'd be
3: hit.
18: But with muscle, not just fat.
3: Got you. Moiletsi in Johannesburg, thank you. Yeah, Mbali, Moiletsi is beginning to think that it could be because he's vegetarian. What are your thoughts?
12: No, it could be, but we know that one can be vegetarian and or vegan and really still have, you know, achieved their body goals in terms of weight gain and muscle mass. That shouldn't be the reason. Obviously, it gets a little bit tougher to meet your protein and making sure that you are eating enough protein when you are vegetarian. So maybe making sure that he's getting good quality even from plant sources could be ideal. But I would say definitely maybe a full blood work just for comfort. He might need to see a doctor just to make sure that everything is well. Just a full blood count to see any thyroid issues, any liver issues, anything like that that could have been a genetic thing, since he said that he's been struggling with weight gain since he was 13, just to be sure. And then we can look into how can we make sure that from a vegetarian diet he gets enough protein and also get enough energy total for the day.
3: So should people use weight gain supplements or your shakes? Are any of these necessary?
12: They are. They can be necessary, especially when you are trying to make sure that you're not grazing every 2 hours. Not everybody can eat 6 meals a day. Some can. But if you just want to make sure that you're getting enough nutrients and energy without eating every constantly, yes, they can work. However, just a massive caution. that not all of them are what they say they are. So make sure that you really read the label. Make sure they don't just they don't have a lot of fillers there, but they have enough protein per 100 grams. They have enough fiber, if it's a fiber-based type of a supplement. But particularly, the focus is usually on protein when it comes to protein supplement or the weight gain supplements, and make sure that there's not too much added sugar. That matters a lot, because then you'll be taking this weight gain supplement, and it does what we were saying at the beginning, that is just poor quality calories at the end of the day, which means you'll be gaining weight, but on body composition, it will come up as more body fat than muscle mass.
3: Got you. Oh, yeah. Mbali, thank you so much for joining us for this conversation. Mbali Maphodi is a registered dietitian. 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
3: Good morning, Mandy.
10: Good morning.
3: How are you doing?
10: You survived. Busy news day.
3: Yeah, it's been crazy. It's been crazy. But so far, it doesn't seem like there's anything that's been flaring up except just isolated cases here and there.
10: Yeah, but here and there, Marion Hill, for example. Mm. So we'll speak to Tabiso Goba, who's there. We have reporters everywhere. So we're going to whip around the country. We'll go to Soweto. We'll go to the Joburg CBD. We'll go to KZN. We'll go to Bite Bridge. We'll speak to people everywhere. We'll also speak to the police. We're hoping to speak to Jacinta from March and March as well. And then we're speaking to the statistician general about what the stats actually say about illegal immigrants in South Africa.
3: Yeah. I remember once when I asked him, and he was like, when we ask people on the ground, we don't ask them if they're here legally or not. So they can only tell us who's here, who's a foreign national, but whether they're here legally or not, they just don't know.
10: And in terms of employment, looking at that data as well to see if it's a trope that actually foreigners are taking jobs or not.
3: Yeah.
10: So we'll have a look at that. And then petrol's coming down tonight.
3: Thank God. By 2 cents?
10: Yes.
3: Or is it significant?
10: I'll tell you.
3: Okay, that's what's coming up on the Midday Report with Mandy Wiener. Please stay listening to 702 throughout the day today. We are doing rolling coverage of these protests that are taking place across 9 provinces. And please stay safe out there, but keep also sending us tweets, give us a call, send WhatsApp voice notes and tell us what you're seeing in your communities and how you're being affected. Thank you for listening to the Tuesday edition of the Clement Manyatela Show. I'm back with you again tomorrow between 9 and 12. Have a beautiful day, my friends. Bye-bye.
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21: Good afternoon, I'm Bali Dlamini. While there is movement in parts of the country where demonstrations against anti-illegal migration are now in full swing, police are on high alert with thousands expected to march calling for undocumented migrants to leave South Africa. Anti-illegal migration groups have accused government of not doing enough to address the illegal immigration crisis with the urgency that it deserves. EWN reporters are on the ground across the country to bring you the latest. We start with a group of anti-illegal immigration demonstrators demonstrators who are gathered in Johannesburg. Now, that group has grown significantly, forcing police to also strengthen their presence. A heavy law enforcement contingent is currently escorting the procession through the inner city. We take you live now to Eyewitness News reporter Mongezi Koko. Mongezi, we understand the crowd continues to swell in the City of Gold. Mongezi?
0: That's correct, Mbali. Organizers now estimate that close to 10,000 people have joined the march, which is currently moving through Braamfontein towards Heilbron. The procession is being led by protest organizer Ngizwe Mkunu, while a significant police presence has been deployed along the route to monitor the demonstration and keep traffic moving. So far, the protest has remained largely peaceful. There have been only isolated incidents of confrontation, but no confirmed reports of looting, damage to infrastructure, or other violent criminal activity. For now, police appear to have the situation under control as the march continues through the city. Mbongezi Koko, Eyewitness News, reporting live in Braamfontein.
21: While we stay in Johannesburg, where a large group led some dressed in Zulu regiment regalia today has started making their way through the streets of Soweto, bringing traffic on Chris Hani Road to a standstill. At least hundreds of residents have joined that demonstration in the township. That's where we find our reporter Khomotso Modise. Khomotso, can you take us through the situation in Soweto this afternoon?
4: Well, Mbali, I'm currently in the Moroka area. The group that is here has been trickling in slowly at the Togoza Park, which was a point of meeting this morning. And now there's about a few hundreds of protesters and demonstrators here in Soweto making their way from Togoza Park all the way to the UBC Soweto Civic Center area. Now, earlier on, it was rather quiet during this demonstration. However, things seem to have picked up. The energy seems to have picked up as well, with a group that's described themselves as Amabuto leading here. Now, a little earlier, Mbali, I spoke to a lady, one of the leaders of a group here called Count Me In, Sibongile Mbanza, and she now says their request from what they want to see has been added. And they don't only want illegal immigrants to leave, but all immigrants to start applying for documentation from scratch.
22: Corruption regarding the documentation of foreigners. So now we don't know who is legally in the country, legally in the country, or who is fraudulently legally in the country. So if we say they must leave, let everyone reapply.
4: Mbali, the group here is marching really in fragmented groups, some a little further back, still closer to Togoza Park, while others are already making their way towards Jabavu. Khomotso Modise, Eyewitness News, reporting live from Soweto.
21: Well,

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1: Who actually started moving around chanting Abahambe, Abahambe. And then one of those non-citizens at the square next to Triple M Tavern, there is a tuck shop there of which they first looted. And then they attempt to loot another one of which they failed because the police came and intercepted them.
2: Now, Mbali Chira says once the police and the CPF left the area, the looting continued during the early hours of this morning. He says so far no arrests have been made yet by the police. Thabiso Koba, Eyewitness News, reporting live from Durban.
3: Well, despite those pockets of chaos in parts of the country, other parts of South Africa remain relatively calm. A group of protesters that has arrived outside the Western Cape Provincial Legislature had earlier indicated they would not be marching today, but they instead would hold a picket outside the legislature. That's where we find our reporter, Camry Clark. Camry, please take us through the situation there.
4: Hi, Mbali. So the protesters from two groups have now joined together outside the Western Cape Provincial Legislature. One cohort that was positioned outside the legislature moved towards St. George's Cathedral after spotting another group making its way from the Grand Parade. Now, although protesters had earlier told the media they would not be marching, the group proceeded up Wells Street towards the legislature, occupying both lanes on the road. So they say they want to be addressed by provincial government officials who accepted several memorandums, including for jobs for South Africans ahead of foreign nationals in the province. Police and law enforcement officers are monitoring the situation. Camry Clark, Eyewitness News at Wells Street.
3: Well, to get more on the pulse updates from our team, you can follow EWN Reporter on X. Gold is trading at $4,020.07 an ounce. The rand is at 16.36 to the dollar, 21.66 to the pound, 18.65 to the euro, and Brent crude oil is at $72.53 a barrel.
5: Well, at this stage in Glen Austin, Midrand, several roads are closed off to traffic due to today's demonstration. Routes affected include Allendale Road, Dale, Old Pretoria Road. Also in Hillbro, Joburg, motorists can expect delays. This is due to road closures along Helen Joseph, Troy Street, as well as Smith Street due to the marches in the area. And in Soweto, there's also a march taking place this afternoon on Chris Honey Road. This is approaching Towaza Park.
3: Well, it's a fine afternoon in Gauteng today. Temperatures have peaked at highs of between 19 and 22 degrees. Cape Town is partly cloudy with a fresh southeasterly wind at a high of 16 degrees. The top story in EWN this hour, there's currently movement in parts of the country where demonstrations against anti-illegal migration groups are in full swing.
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8: Coming up on the show today, we'll bring you coverage from across the country as protests are underway in various cities against illegal immigration. From Hillbrow to Marion Ridge to Bightbridge, we have reporters on the ground giving you the picture. 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All of that over the next hour.
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8: Good afternoon. Welcome to the Midday Report on 702 and Cape Talk with me, Mandy Wiener. Good to be with you today on what really feels in some parts of the country like a public holiday. In other parts of the country where we are seeing protests taking place, it certainly seems like a different kind of day. We'll give you a sense of all the developments, but we need you to also help us. So wherever you are, if you've experienced

0: anything. If you've seen pockets of protests or anything, send us a WhatsApp voice note, 072-702-1702, 072-567-1567. For the large part, the organized protests are isolated. There have been one or two other incidents, but we are really monitoring the situation. So we're going to take you across the country now and give you a full picture of where we are. We've seen crowds swelling in the Joburg CBD. Situation largely calm, but thousands of people are part of that protest, including the Zulu regiment, Amabutho, that have joined the protest both in the CBD and in Soweto. The big, most notable incident that has occurred is several foreign-owned spaza shops have been looted in Marion Ridge, west of Durban. So we'll speak to our reporter there. And then we also have a reporter in Musina in Limpopo at Bight Bridge, where thousands of Malawian nationals are seeking documents to allow them to return home. So let's start in KwaZulu-Natal with Tabiso Goba, EWN reporter. Tabiso, good afternoon to you. Thanks very much for your time. We've seen around 8 foreign-owned spaza shops being looted, arrests taking place as well. Tell us where you've been and what you've been told.
1: Good afternoon, Mandy. We're currently here in Marion Ridge. It's just a township west of Durban. And as you said, there's been at least 8 foreign-owned spaza shops that have been looted. Now, what we understand from speaking to residents and speaking to the CPF people, but also some videos we've seen on social media and we've seen by the residents, that the looting essentially took place last night, Mandy, but then it also continued during the early hours of this morning. Now, what we've also been told is that it was specifically targeted at foreign-owned shops. And there's an interesting sort of dynamic where I'm currently am right now, Mandy. I'm currently standing next to a spaza shop. This was a spaza shop that was run by an Ethiopian national. It was looted last night. But not too far from me, Mandy, literally a stone's throw away, is another spaza shop that is owned by a local that was literally untouched during last night's looting raid here in Marion Ridge. So it is obviously specific what the looting was for. They were targeting foreign-owned spaza shops. We've spoken to the CPF, but we've also spoken to some residents who didn't want to go on record, and they've said that the groups that was doing the looting, they were going around saying, "Abahambe," you know, this is now a phrase that has now been popularized to mean that, you know, the foreign nationals must leave. However, Mandy, we did have an opportunity to speak to the chairperson of the Marion Hill CPF, Mr. Dawood Chira, about what happened last night during those looting raids. And let's just take a listen.
2: Last night, as this looting started in Marion Ridge, there were those youngsters who actually started like moving around, chanting "Abahambe, Abahambe." And then one of those non-citizens at the square next to Triple M Tavern, there is a tuck shop there of which they first looted. And then they attempt to loot another one, of which they failed because the police came and intercepted them. But later on, because things were quiet, we thought everything is quiet. Then we said those guys were patrolling there. They can go and sleep. We met them in the morning around 5 o'clock. Then about 5 o'clock in the morning, then I called Neville Skiff, the PRO of Marion Hill Community Police Forum, to just drive around and see the situation, if any of those tuck shops of these non-citizens were looted. Then, yeah, after driving around, he gave me a call. He said, "Hey, things are gone worse. They've gone out of hand, yeah, simply because plus or minus 8 of those non-citizens tuck shops were looted."
0: So that's the picture in Marion Hill. Thank you to Tabiso Goba for that, in Marion Ridge, technically, west of Durban. So some shops being looted there. Let's go to the Joburg CBD now, where we are seeing thousands that have joined the protest there. Mongezi Koko, EWN reporter on the ground for us. Mongezi, explain to us where exactly this protest is taking place and what the picture looks like.
3: Good afternoon to you, Mandy. Well, currently the protesters are making their way to Hillbrow. And this is where we actually saw acts of violence. We saw people in the flats leading to Hillbrow hurling rocks at some of the protesters, suggesting some preparedness. Now, the rocks then hit several vehicles, and in retaliation, those protesting then hurled the rocks right back. at the flats and damaging windows and the likes. No physical confrontation, of course, between those protesting and those hurling the rocks from the apartments. Police are still here. There is a high level and contingent of police services accompanied by emergency services and private security personnel. However, that situation did die down now as the protesters are continuing on the path heading towards Hillbrow. We're not too sure what that is going to look like, but I must take you through the morning. The crowd started at around about 500 people at Kwamai Mai, which is another situation. Just sorry, Mandy, it seems like there's more. They're throwing rocks again at the crowd. We are currently inside the back of the van trying to avoid this. They're also hurling the rocks at their apartments now. The situation is intense. I don't know if you can hear in the background, Mandy.
0: Someone, Gizzy, just explain it. Who's throwing rocks at who?
3: The people who are part of the protest, so the marchers, are hurling the rocks back at those in the apartment block. So the rocks are coming firstly from the apartment blocks, and then those on the ground are retaliating by throwing them right back at them. So it's something that is happening while the crowd continues to move. It's not like they're stopping. People just ducking and diving, trying to avoid being hit, but at the same time acting in a retaliation.
0: And police, what's their presence like? Are they in control of that situation?
3: Well, police are mostly stationed in front and behind the large crowd. As you'd imagine, a crowd of over 10,000 people is very difficult to manage. So you don't see the police in the center, in the epicenter of those who are protesting. And that is where these isolated confrontations are mostly taking place.
0: Okay, we'll keep watching that situation, Mongezi. Stay safe. Thank you very much. Let's go to Soweto now. Khomotso Modise, EWN reporter on the ground there. Khomotso, I understand a number of Mobutu joining the protest there.
4: Absolutely, Mandy. When the march started earlier this morning, it was pretty quiet. We heard that there were groups making their way from different parts of Soweto, including the Dube area, the Deep Grove area, and deeper Soweto, and they were all going to be gathering at the Thokoza Park center or in that area. And that's exactly what they did. And I can tell you that once the group of Amabutho, what's been described as Amabutho, which are regiments, once they arrived, this march really came alive. And now we are seeing them move towards the Jablani area, where they're going to be continuing with their demonstration. It's been pretty eventful, but very peaceful, I should say, Mandy. I haven't seen any incidents of looting. I haven't seen any incidents of violence yet. We have been hearing a lot of singing, a lot of chanting, and the demonstrators here continue to make the same call. But it's interesting to hear how some of those who are part of the march, an organization called Count Me In, they are saying that not only do they want illegal foreigners to leave, but they're saying that's just the first step in all of this. Ultimately, they want all foreigners to leave and for South Africa to start on a clean slate. And I think that's interesting, Mandy, because the different groups that are represented here really are expressing different demands from what they want from government. But ultimately, they're saying that illegal immigrants are at the heart of the problem. They're at the heart of the unemployment crisis, and they're at the heart of all their problems here in Soweto.
0: Khomotso, thank you very much. Khomotso Modise, EWN reporter in Soweto. Let's go to Cape Town now, where we find Carlo Peterson. Carlo, good afternoon to you. Tell us where you are and what the picture is there.
5: Good afternoon, Mandy. So previously, I visited two of the identified hotspots in Cape Town, Wynberg and Mitchell's Plain. It's been relatively quiet. We did see some shops closed and a strong police presence in those areas. The city of Cape Town has set up a disaster coordinating committee to deal with any eventualities today. They are monitoring a march currently happening in Wales Street outside the provincial legislature, but have reported no incidents linked to that gathering. There are two other marches in Kraaifontein and Wallacestein, but officials are yet to determine the reason for those gatherings. They did report one incident this morning of attempted looting in Guguletu, which was stopped by SAPS. Right now, I'm outside the Home Affairs Department in Epping, where thousands of Zimbabwean nationals are waiting to be repatriated to their country. The situation here is is quite sad. There are literally hundreds of them just sitting around outside. I see some women and children sleeping on blankets on the pavement. Yesterday when I visited here, it seemed like most of the women and children were captured on the department system, but were waiting for their travel documents to be approved by the Zimbabwean consulate for them to return home. Mm. They were inside the facility yesterday, but today, I just got here now, it seems like those women and children have been sent back outside for some other of the Zimbabwean nationals to be processed inside. So it's quite a desperate situation here. They have been here since Sunday night after spending a night outside in a storm that hit Cape Town over the weekend. I'll get a sense of what's happening here, and then I will keep you guys updated.
0: Carlo, thank you. Carlo Peterson, EWN reporter in Cape Town. Let's go to Durban now. And Nkosi Kona Malinga Mnisi is on the ground for us there. And Nkosi Kona, obviously KwaZulu-Natal, one of the real concerns is a hot spot. Talk us through what's happening there.
6: Yeah, good afternoon to you, Mandy, as well as to the listeners. In fact, as I speak to you, my colleague Gadla Ojan and I are actually trying to drive ahead of the group. It's been really difficult, just given the size of the demonstrators. So what has essentially happened this morning is that they gathered at King Dinizulu Park, in fact, along the whole roadway of King Dinizulu this morning. And what we saw earlier on, the group then going down that particular street. Along the way, they were met by other participants in this particular march, but they had been waiting for their leaders, primarily Jacinta Ngobese Zuma of March and March, and her ally, that's Nkosi Kona Phakelum Thakathi Ndabandaba, to essentially then join them. I can't have spotted Jacinta, so she's since arrived. So right now they're actually going through Durban, and they are essentially set to end up at the Point Police Station. That's where we're expecting some form of a program to then take place. I can only safely assume, Mandy, that a memorandum of demands will also then be handed over. But it's also been just incredible to watch the cooperation of the demonstrators, especially their ability to listen to their organizers, their leaders, in the sense. But another observation that I have made is because this was such a big talking point at that police, or at least one of the media briefings at the police house, in anticipation for the day, the issue around weapons, be it traditional weapons. But we've seen these demonstrators continuing to carry, you know, those traditional fighting sticks. But I suppose it's just a part of their identity as people from this part of the world, really. And that's what they've said, that this is how we often, you know, gather. This is what we often carry. So this is in no way an incitement or call to violence by us carrying these weapons. But also, it's also been quite interesting and encouraging, I suppose, Manny, looking at the cooperation between the demonstrators and the South African Police Service. In fact, when they were giving their marching orders, that's the SAPS officers this morning, you know, their commanders were very, you know, quick to point out that the police themselves should not do anything that will agitate the group, which I suppose then speaks to why they perhaps would let them to continue carrying those sticks, even though you've had that instruction from the National Police that people should not be carrying anything that could cause harm to other people. But police themselves are not wanting to agitate the situation any further. But it's been pretty peaceful, particularly in the Durban CBD. A number of shops are also closing today, not really business as usual, but there's also a considerable size of shops that are continuing to operate. The only concerning report we received from the west of Durban, where about five people, including a 14-year-old, have since been arrested. They allegedly broke into shops. EWN has then reliably learned that those shops belong to foreign nationals. There was also overnight reports from the north of Durban. This is in Shaga's Head, informal settlement of you know, a protest there, but police saying that they were quickly able to bring those under control. But as I said, right now we're making our way to the Point Police Station, and we're expecting some form of a briefing from the leaders of these organizations. Mandy Pina.
0: Nkosi Kona, thank you. Nkosi Kona Malinga Mnisi, EWN reporter in Durban. So that's the picture across the country. We will still go to Musina and Beitbridge as well. That's a really interesting point Nkosi Kona raises. So if you look at the visuals across the country of the protests taking place, in many of those instances, Amabuto, Zulu regiments joining, they do all have fighting sticks in hand. And this has been a concern raised by the police that you are not allowed to carry a weapon during an organized protest. But they're saying it is a cultural item, and for that reason. So do you think this should be allowed or not allowed? I'd love to hear your thoughts on that. Send me a WhatsApp voice note, 0727021702, 0725671567.
7: Good afternoon, Manny Wina and fellow listeners. I think it's said that there's people who are looting, and clearly they are not thinking straight, because those pasta shops that they're looting, the food that they're looting, we all know that most of the pasta shops, they are selling expired food. Some of the food is fake. Nobody knows where the food comes from. People must not loot. But at the end of the day, illegal foreigners must leave the country. And it is also said for South Africans to be unemployed in their own country. Let us not focus on the foreigners, legal or illegal. We cannot continue to have a situation whereby foreigners are preferred over the natives of this country. Let us also talk about how sad it is for a South African to be unemployed, to be living in a shack.
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9: 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What's that random warning light that keeps popping up on my car's dashboard? 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
0: 12:27 on the Midday Report. Right, let's go to the north part of the country now where we find Alpha Ramashwana. We've got mostly Malawians gathering in Musina and at the Beitbridge border post. We're seeing lots of foreigners leaving the country. Alpha, tell us where you are and what's happening there.
12: Good afternoon, Mandy. I did start my day at the Beitbridge border. At the time, there wasn't any activity in the early hours of the morning, but now I have spent most parts of the day outside the Home Affairs office in Musina. And this is where about 8,000 Malawian nationals have been queuing since last night, Mandy. They want Home Affairs to assist them with the documents so that they are verified and they can return home. So at this stage, Mandy, there's thousands and thousands of them that have been camping here for more than 16 hours. No access to food, no access to water, no access to sanitation facilities. I mean, humanitarian organizations have now stepped in to assist them with food. Many, they had been crying that they've been starving and sitting under Limpopo's scorching sun. And so they've been sitting here for over 16 hours. They arrived at about at 7 p.m. last night from Durban. You would remember that they clashed with police in Durban a few days ago. This is the very same group that is here and has been camping throughout the day, Mandy. Let's take a listen to my conversation with Omar Ismail, one of the Malawian nationals who are really frustrated by what is happening here.
13: To giving us, if you cannot do easy way, to just release us and the buses and they give the border the name. Because we have already names. I know my name. He know the name. So what is happening? We can just go there. This bus here, they are leasing from the Home Affairs of Durban. When we come there by border, they are wanting names. Which names they are wanting? So
14: how do you feel that you have to go home in this way?
13: Yes, we all want to go home. So long as funa sihambe. Yeah. So long as funa sihambe. All of us, we don't want to sleep here. We are sleeping in the street. Today, all of us, we must go home.
14: Thank you, my brother.
13: Yeah, all of us, we must go home because we cannot just sit in here, don't do anything.
0: Thank you very much to Alpha Ramashwana, who is in the north of the country at Bite Bridge and at Musina as well. So that's a picture. We've gone across the country and given you a sense everywhere. If there's something that we don't know about, please tell us. I did see the one thing we didn't talk about was Alex. And I have seen on social media that there have been protests in Alex. That was not planned for today. So there's no approved march to take place there. But I did see a gathering of protests going through Alex. So if you can give us a sense of what's happening there, that would be really useful as well. Send us a WhatsApp voice note. 12:30, time for Eyewitness News headlines.
15: Thanks, Mandy. Good afternoon. While police are on high alert with thousands marching across the country calling for undocumented migrants to leave South Africa, anti-illegal migration groups have accused government of not doing enough to address the illegal migration crisis with the urgency that it deserves. Let's begin now in the Joburg CBD, where some violence has been reported this afternoon. Our reporter Mongezi Koko is there. Mongezi, we understand that stones were thrown at the march while it was making its way through Heilbron. Can you take us through that situation?
16: Well, Mbali, tensions have escalated dramatically as the march moves through Heilbron towards Heuvel. Protesters engaged in a confrontation with some residents in nearby flats, with rocks being thrown from the buildings towards the crowd. Some marchers have responded by throwing rocks back. Now, the confrontation is unfolding in the middle of the large procession in Bali, making it difficult for police to intervene immediately. Officers are positioned at the front and rear of the march, while the clash is taking place among the thousands of people in the center of the crowd. The situation remains highly tense. However, the procession continues. Monkey Zico called Eyewitness News, reporting live in Heilbron.
15: Well, in contrast to the tensions that may be seen in Johannesburg, there have been no protests at hotspots in Cape Town's suburbs so far. Previously identified hotspots were eerily quiet today, with many shops closed in both these areas. Mitchell's Plain, police have held engagements with migrants amid fears of possible unrest today, while City Improvement District Manager at Mitchell's Plain, James Loxton, says law enforcement agencies are ready to assist.
17: Are we fully prepared for any threat, both directly and peripheral too?
15: And political parties dominant in KZN says while grievances about illegal immigration are valid and must be addressed by government, resorting to intimidation and violence will not solve the problems. The MK Party and the IFP are calling for peaceful protests across the country today. The MK Party has also rejected assertions that the party intends to turn today's protests into a repeat of the July 2021 unrest, saying its party president Jacob Zuma has consistently called for peaceful political engagement. While to get more on the Pulse updates from our team, you can follow EWN Reporter on X. Those are the headlines. This EWN and more at 1 or as it happens.
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19: A very good afternoon to you. I'm Kieran Thompson. We kick things off with the Springboks as they get set to host England in their Nations Championship opener at Ellis Park this coming weekend. An update from the Bok camp is that Ulrich Lowe has been called up to the squad as additional forward cover. Now, coach Rassie Erasmus named his team for Saturday's clash on Monday and provided an injury update as well.
20: Obviously, there's a few injuries. Sosa's injured, hopefully in the next 2-3 weeks. Lewitt, maybe next week. Back, Riley, unfortunately, pulled his hamstring in grade 3, so that's bad for him. The locks are certainly getting injured in our environment. On Zach and Wilco, what we see in training sessions, Zach is definitely scrumming against Oxen. Guys like Gareth Sinnekamp is doing a really great job. He can do a good job for us, especially at altitude.
19: The Boks will be going for their fourth win on the spin against England, so best of luck to them. But we move on to the world of football now, where Manchester City named Enzo Maresca as Pep Guardiola's successor and appointed the Italian on a 3-year deal. City chairman Khaldun Al-Mubarak is confident that Maresca is the right man for the job.
21: This is a big challenge. This scares off many people. The beauty with Enzo is he actually wants that challenge. He loves that challenge.
19: To some transfer news now, Bafana Bafana star Relle Bohilo Mofokeng is set to move to Belgian side Union Saint-Gilloise on a 4-year contract. This after the Belgian club and Orlando Pirates agreed a deal in principle for the 21-year-old. Looking at last night's FIFA World Cup action, just in case you missed it, Brazil battled back from a goal down to beat Japan 2-1 thanks to a Casemiro equaliser and a Gabriel Martinelli winner in stoppage time. Paraguay scored their first ever goal in the knockouts of a World Cup, but needed penalties to get past Germany in a 4-3 win, while Morocco advanced to the last 16 courtesy of a 3-2 shootout success over the Netherlands this morning. And we serve for match point at Wimbledon, where men's top seeds Alexander Zverev, Ben Shelton and Taylor Fritz begin their campaigns this afternoon. In the women's draw, world number 2 Elena Rybakina and world number 3 Iga Swiatek also get their campaigns off the ground, while Serena Williams returns to action at SW19 around 5:30 this afternoon. Kieran Thompson, Eyewitness News Sport.
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22: Well, at this stage in Hillbro, Joburg, CBD, motorists have been urged to avoid several routes, including Helen Joseph's, Troy Street, as well as Lillian Goy Street. This is due to a march taking place in the area in Soweto. There's also a march taking place this afternoon on Chris Honey Road. This is along or around Togoza Park in the Pretoria CBD. Nelson Mandela Drive is restricted to traffic between Fisahi and Madiba Street. This is also due to the march taking place and currently making its way to the Sunnyside Police Station. In the Mother City, a tanker has overturned. This is carrying a jet fuel. So FW de Klerk Boulevard heading towards the M5 South is closed off to traffic since this morning. Other routes heading towards that scene, the N1 incoming heading towards the N7 closed off to traffic, as well as Kuberg Road southbound towards Station Street, and Kuberg northbound approaching Royal Road are restricted to traffic at this stage. If you come across any other traffic issues, kindly WhatsApp us on 072-702-1702. This morning.

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4: 12:38 on the Midday Report with me, Mandy Wiener. We are monitoring the situation across the country for you as we see protests taking place in most of the large centres, very isolated incidents taking place. But let's just step away from that for a minute and get an understanding of the numbers when it comes to foreign nationals in South Africa, particularly illegal immigrants, and when it comes to the workforce as well. Lesenga Maluleka is the Statistician General at StatsSA and joins us now. Statistician General, as always, good afternoon to you. Thanks very much for your time.
5: Mandy, let me greet you and greet the listeners.
4: So often there's a lot of misinformation, disinformation when it comes to the number of foreigners in South Africa, one of the key arguments being made by various organizations is that a lot of the jobs in South Africa are taken by foreigners. What do the stats actually say?
5: Let us start by saying, Mandy, that in terms of the number of foreign-born people, in the last census, those who indicated so were 2.4 million. That is census 2022. And their percentage share at the time was sitting at 3.96, almost 4%. And internationally, we have always had about 4% being a share of international migrants. Having said so, let us come to the job market. We don't collect it every quarter, but once every 5 years, we have a cohort that captures the number of foreign-born people that are in the labor markets. So that was in 2012, 2017, and 2022. As of 2022, out of the 35 million people that were employed, 1.4 million were people that were foreign born. In terms of being able to unemployment rate at the time, that one of foreign born people was sitting at 18.2, whereas that one of South African-born people was sitting at about 32%, meaning that foreign-born people were less likely to be unemployed in South Africa. And I'll come to that as I contextualize this. The absorption rate of South African-born people was sitting at 37.7%. The absorption rate is the proportion of people in working age who are employed. It was 37.7%. That of foreign-born people was 64%, meaning that foreign-born people were twice as likely to be employed in South Africa than South African-born people. But where are they employed? In private households, in construction, in wholesale and retail trade, and they sell some of them in the streets, in the open market. They work at the homes. And in agriculture, that were the top four industries where they work. And this is largely because private households where they work as domestic assistants, the barriers of entry are easy. But also, not only that, it's because they can be paid less, much more less than you would find with South African-born people. So those industries have lesser barriers of entry and have a bit of where they can be paid less. So in terms of their share, it was 1.4 million people out of about 35 million people who were employed at the time in the third quarter of 2022.
4: What, from looking at the data, what for you is the most notable piece of misinformation that people get wrong time and time again when it comes to illegal foreigners and foreigners in South Africa?
5: We don't measure illegal foreigners. We ask people where they were born, and they indicate that, because when you start asking them, Mandy, if they are documented or undocumented, you are going to have people not telling you the truth, especially the undocumented. So you will have numbers misleading you. But one of the things that we must understand is the role of official statistics in all this. The role of official statistics is to help with planning, long-term planning. So statistics say count everyone who finds themselves within the borders of South Africa at any given point in time. Because when these people want services, as we are talking now, whether they are, some of them are going home or not, they are using South African roads, they are using ablution facilities. And when you go to the switch on the light and you want to switch on and use electricity, South African electricity, the light doesn't ask you first if you are documented or undocumented. When you drink water, the tap doesn't ask you, are you documented or undocumented? So our job is to assist the nation, be it government, business leaders, members of the public, to always have numbers with which they can work. So in terms of those that are undocumented, we don't collect that information, and no statistics agency the world over ask such a question, because we do meet at the UN annually to discuss these issues.
4: Rasenga Maluleka, Statistician General, thank you so much for unpacking that. So that's what the official numbers say, a very important insight when it comes to the conversation around foreigners in South Africa.
3: 702.
2: The Midday Report with Mandy Wiener.
3: Let's walk the talk.
4: Well, we've looked at the numbers and the stats. Let's now see what the law says about the situation. And one of the things that has been a talking point is that if you employ illegal foreigners in South Africa, so for example, if you have a domestic worker who is here illegally, you could be eligible for a 10,000 rand fine. Let's understand this further with Osborne Molatudi, who's a labor law expert. Osborne, good afternoon to you. Thank you very much for your time. What does the law say about your culpability if you employ an illegal foreigner?
6: Thank you, Mandy, and thank you for having me on your show. So as a starting point, I think the perfect place to begin with is that the employment of foreigners in South Africa is regulated by the Immigration Act, which in summary form from the preamble says the following. The Immigration Act aims at setting in place a new system of immigration control which ensures that economic growth is promoted through the employment of needed foreign labor, foreign investment is facilitated, the entry of exceptionally or qualified people is enabled, skilled human resources are increased. So what this means is that only those foreigners needed by our economy or are exceptionally skilled or qualified are eligible to be employed in this country. Now, when it comes to the employment of those who are unlawful or illegal in this country, there are certain fines, categories of fines, including for repeat fines that are set out by the law. And these are very, very serious. They have now been increased in terms of the Immigration Act. In fact, they've been increased from 10,000 to even 100,000. There's criminal prosecution, possible imprisonment, investigation by authorities, as well as an unintended consequence of a reputational damage to the business, which most of our employers in this country often overlook. Now, what about those who are working without the correct documents? What is it that they are likely to face in terms of the law? They face the possibility of arrest by immigration officials, detention while their status is being investigated, deportation from our country, and more importantly, being declared an undesirable person, which may affect their future entry into our country. Thank you, Mandy.
4: Osborne, so this issue around people getting a fine if they employ illegal immigrants. I mean, could we see people from Home Affairs or from the Labor Department going door to door, knocking on your house and coming to do an inspection? What does the law say around that?
6: The law says there has to be an investigation. It doesn't have to, the relevant law enforcement agents do not have to wait for a complaint. They must investigate in the same manner as when they investigate other acts of alleged criminality and so forth. But the problem is they wait for the society to raise these issues in the same way as we have now seen the infamous 600 million being set aside for this issue. So they can do door-to-door. They can investigate at any stage because that's what they are required to do. The labor inspector from the Department of Employment and Labor, that's their job. They are employed as labor inspectors to check compliance from employer to employer without having to wait for a whistleblower or any complaint of whatever nature. In fact, not to even wait for today's event. Yeah.
4: But do they need a permit to gain access to my house?
6: If they suspect that you are in non-compliance, they don't need a permit. All what they need to do is to say they are here to investigate and you have to identify them. And once they notice that you are in non-compliance, they will issue what they call compliance certificate. So these are properly registered or employed labor inspector. They don't need a permit. They don't, and this is very, this must be made very clear to your listeners. They don't need a permit, but what they will then do, they will issue a compliance notice to you if it is found that whoever you have employed does not have the necessary papers to be in this country and will be given a certain period within which to comply with that. Of course, there may be regulations that in certain instances, like in domestic environment, they may require that they notify you that they will be doing a blitz. But what would be the purpose of a blitz if you are notified in advance? Of course, you will make those person without the necessary papers to leave.
4: Yeah.
6: So that is why they don't have to have a permit, in all fairness. They just need to conduct a blitz, come in unannounced, and if you are found to be non-compliant, then you'll be given notice. You won't be arrested on the spot. That is for sure. You won't be arrested on the spot. You have to be given a notice to comply, failing which then there may be a fine, failing which there may be a possibility of arrest and then saving some bit of time in jail. Yeah.
4: Fascinating. Osborne, thank you so much. Osborne Molatudi is a labor law expert.
7: Good day, Mandy. Peter from Centurion. I've been driving here in Pretoria, Pretoria West, Mnandi, and Midrand area. One thing I've noticed, I haven't seen one motorbike on the road today. Makes you wonder, doesn't it?
8: Hi, Mandy. I'm just driving around areas in Cape Town, and I must say, areas like Brooklyn, Rugby, Dunoon, it looks like a graveyard, and I want to congratulate the organizers of all these protests for finally getting government's attention. This has been going on for far too long. And I'm sincerely hoping that this won't be the last protest. Enough is enough. The undocumented foreigners need to go home. And I want to commend people like Jacinta for actually starting this initiative. And I really do believe that more people should get up, rise up, and stand up to save South Africa. JC in Cape Town.
4: Thank you very much for all of those WhatsApp voice notes. On that motorbike issue, I noticed the same thing. Very few motorbikes. And I think that is probably the delivery guys. 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
9: Is there a word for the feeling of a road disappearing over the horizon? 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Sun fizzing. 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At the 702 Josie My Josie Walk the Talk, snap and share all five Mazda Wonder experiences using hashtag MazdaSA to stand a chance to win a share of 50,000 Rand.
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11: Hello, Mandy. How are you? I'm an e-hailing driver. Yeah, in Alex, just next to Marlboro, there are people gathering there, and then there are metro cops as well. Yeah, but nothing that they did. It looks like they want to stop now. Have a nice day. Bye.
4: Thank you so much. I asked for anybody in Alex who could tell us what's happening there. So thank you very much. Dimakato, our EWN reporter, is on the way to Alex as well. So we'll be able to give you a picture in the bulletins about what is happening. I did see on social media some gatherings taking place, not approved, so not official, but people starting to gather in Alex as well. Well, let's get a picture of across the country with the Brigadier Atlende Mate, the police spokesperson who joins us now. Brig, good afternoon to you. Thanks very much for your time. What does the picture across South Africa look like today, just in terms of any hotspots, anything you're worried about?
12: Well, a very good afternoon. I can confirm that we are firmly in control of the situation. There has been a number of arrests that have already been affected. Like, for example, in the Northern Cape, five have already been arrested for looting. And when you look at the Free State, we have already arrested about 23 for including the owner of a guest house who was harboring the illegal foreign nationals. And in many parts of the country, I think everything is under control. Most of the marches, they are peaceful, they are orderly. Yes, many have turned up with their weapons and so on. But for now, they are peaceful. They are not utilizing those weapons in a wrong manner. So far, everything is going well.
4: Brig, in those instances where people are gathering, where they haven't got formal approvals, like, for example, in Alexdal, or in parts of Joburg, there have been protests where they haven't got formal approval. Are you letting them gather and just monitoring the situation?
12: In terms of gathering, you just need to notify the municipality and then we put measures in place. But according to the constitution, you don't actually need permission to gather, so long as you do so within the confines of the law. So the purpose of actually notifying the municipality and the local police is so that we ensure that we close off particular routes. We've got the plan on how you're going to move about, and it's just purely for logistics. But anyone in the country can gather so long as it is within the confines of the law. And with regards to those that are carrying the weapons, remember, we have to, the operational commander on the ground needs to assess, if I disarm all these thousands of people, am I not going to cause more chaos? Because their weapons, they are not using them in a bad manner. Some of them is part of their traditional attire. We know that it's part of their identity, so they are utilizing them. So you weigh the options to say, yes, we said no weapons, but now there are thousands of them that have turned with weapons. So you take an operational decision to say, if I try and disarm them, it's going to cause more chaos. So let me monitor them and ensure that they are controlled and they are orderly and they are not hitting anyone with those weapons.
4: Somebody did comment on that saying, well, a panga is a bit more concerning maybe than a stick.
12: Absolutely. On the ground, I think the members are trying their level best with those that are not regarded as traditional weapons to really confiscate them. But so far, there are no incidents in regards to the traditional weapons, and that's why you don't see the police pushing, because if we push, then now, you know, they can retaliate. So you use your discretion on the ground to say what is the best way. If they are not fighting anyone, if they are not hitting anyone, let us ensure that they are controlled.
4: Brigadier, thank you so much. 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

0: Every family wants a city that works. Clean water when you open the tap, electricity that supports homes and businesses, waste collected on time, roads, parks, libraries, clinics and sports facilities that serve our communities. But these services need a strong financial foundation. That is why the City of Ekurhuleni is calling on all residents.
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2: Well, thank you very much for joining us. We're going to continue to keep an eye on this developing situation across the country as things stand at the moment. Yes, there are protests taking place, but nothing particularly out of hand. No riots, just people demonstrating, which is entirely constitutional. And as you heard from the police there, they are monitoring those situations on the ground. So keep listening to Eyewitness News. It is 1 o'clock, time for Eyewitness News.
3: This is EWN.
4: Police remain on high alert across parts of the country, and those demonstrations continue with anti-illegal migration groups. Good afternoon, I'm Bali Dlamini. Police are urging all those taking part in demonstrations against illegal migration today to abide by the law. Authorities say anyone found breaking the law will be punished accordingly. This comes as thousands of South Africans march across the country calling for undocumented migrants to leave South Africa. In Hillbrow, Johannesburg, tensions escalated earlier when protesters engaged in a confrontation with some residents in nearby flats, with rocks being thrown from the buildings towards the crowd. That confrontation unfolded in the middle of the large procession, making it difficult for police to intervene immediately. While EWN reporters are on the ground across the country to bring you the latest on the different marches, we begin in the capital in Tshwane, where demonstrators have reached the Sunnyside area in Pretoria, where they are expected to present their grievances to police. The group wants authorities to take stronger action in enforcing immigration laws. Our reporter Annelisa Fandese is there and joins us live now on the line. Annelisa, take us through what is happening in Pretoria.
5: Ambali, as you've mentioned, police are on high alert and they've been on standby preparing to receive the marching crowd making its way from Church Square to Sunnyside Police Station. Police vehicles were stationed at strategic points around the building, and the officers are monitoring all approaches to make sure that, and watching rather, the situation develops. The marchers have arrived and they've delivered their memorandum. Our understanding is that the mayor and the provincial commissioner is inside the police station. So that is the latest on the ground. They are, so far, the situation remains calm and controlled. There's been no reports of clashes or disruptions. Organizers have reiterated their call for discipline among participants, saying the intention is to ensure the march remains peaceful from start to finish. Annelisa Fandese, Eyewitness News, Pretoria.
4: In another city where marchers are taking their demands directly to the police today, the Point Police Station precinct in Durban has been cordoned off in anticipation of the arrival of thousands of demonstrators. The police station is the end point of the protest, which is being led by March and March founder Jacinta Ngobese Zuma and ally Nkosikhona Phakelumthaka Thindabandaba. EWN reporter Nkosikhona Malinga Mnisi is there for us and joins us live. Nkosikhona, give us a sense of where we are in terms of activities this afternoon.
6: Bali, despite the tight security presence, the atmosphere along the march route has been strikingly vibrant, especially as demonstrators left from King Dinuzulu Park earlier. Marchers have been moving in an organized and disciplined formation. There's a strong display of cultural expression throughout, with continuous singing, chanting, and ululations echoing the streets, drawing the attention of bystanders and adding to the energy of the procession. Amid all the activity in Bali, demonstrators have continued to question the government's security plan and the price tag.
7: The message today is that government, I'm sure, is aware that everywhere where there are marches and there are demonstrations, everything is peaceful. So one is asking the big question, what will the 600 million be doing? And after this, we will be asking government to tell us blow by blow, what happened to 600 million?
6: Bombali, the march is expected to culminate here at the Point Police Station, as you said, which in public discourse has been associated with concerns around crime, including allegations of drug-related activity. But for now, though, the situation remains calm, orderly, and highly charged with movement and sound as the crowd gets closer to the final.

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1: So that we can resolve our country as well.
2: Bali, the government has repeatedly said immigration enforcement must be carried out within the law and in line with South Africa's constitution. Ndutuzelo Nene, Eyewitness News, Kukompo.
3: We take you now to an update from Musina, where after more than 16 hours of queuing outside the Home Affairs office, stranded Malawian nationals have finally received their first meal. More than 8,000 Malawian nationals have been queuing there since last night, seeking the documents they need to return home. They were transported by bus from Durban and Pietermaritzburg. Until now, they had been left without food, water or access to sanitation facilities. We take you live to our reporter Alpha Ramoshwana, who is in Musina for us this afternoon. Alpha, how is it going there despite the scorching heat?
4: Well, Mbali, I can tell you that Malawian nationals who have been queuing outside the Home Affairs offices overnight and throughout the day today have grown increasingly frustrated as they contend with the scorching heat. This Malawian national says while he appreciates the efforts to help them return home, leaving them in the sun without food or water is inhumane.
5: I'm feeling very pain because it's not right. When we see queue, we are not getting any help. You see, we're sitting here in the sun. So I don't know. Angazi kuthi kuzoyenzakalani.
4: Mbali, it was so bad that an organization called the Musina Islam Community had to step in to provide food parcels and water. The organization's representative, Tasif Patel, says it is heartbreaking to see people go hungry while waiting outside the government building.
6: As we can see, this is not a natural disaster. This is a humanitarian disaster. So we as human, we must feel for the other human as well. It really is heartbreaking. I'm sorry, I'm getting a bit emotional here because we have been working with the situation from Friday night.
4: Mbali, we do know that several buses have now left KZN today and are heading to this very same Home Affairs building in Musina. Alpha Ramoshwana, Eyewitness News, reporting live from Musina in Limpopo.
3: Well, to continue getting more On The Pulse updates from our team on the ground today, you can follow EWN Reporter on X. Gold is trading at $4,020.89 an ounce. The rand is at 16.39 to the dollar, 21.68 to the pound, 18.67 to the euro, and Brent crude oil is at $72.53 a barrel.
7: In Honeydew, Bears No Deer Drive is closed off to traffic. This is between Peter Road and Boundary Road due to a march taking place heading towards the Honeydew Police Station. Also march taking place across Joburg, the CBD, Hillbro. Motorists have been urged to avoid several routes, including Helen Joseph, Troy Street, Lillian Goy. This is also due to the march. We also have in Pretoria, the CBD, Nelson Mandela Drive is restricted to traffic between Fisahi and Madiba Street. That's the march heading towards Sunnyside Police Station.
3: While it's a fine afternoon in Gauteng today, temperatures have peaked at highs of between 19 and 22 degrees. The top story in EWN, police are urging all those taking part in demonstrations against illegal migration today to ensure they abide by the law.
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0: after 1 o'clock. Welcome to 702 Afternoons with me, Relebogile Mabotja, on the 30th of June, the last day of the first half of the year. And of course, March on March is taking place. EWN will keep us posted on what is happening on the ground. But over and above that, let us know what is happening in your areas. From where I live, driving into Sandton, it didn't even feel like a Sunday or a public holiday. It felt like lockdown level 5 in an eerie way. But also, I'm not sure, hey? Because I think certain areas are quite disconnected from what is happening on the ground. So please do share with us what you are seeing with March on March today. And what do you think is going to happen tomorrow? But when we talk about on the show for today, I want to find out if you come from a high effort family or a low effort family. And by that, I mean the following. Low effort families, you see each other at funerals and maybe at tombstone unveiling and maybe that one wedding that comes once in a while. High effort families are the ones that phone each other. You catch up. You're active in WhatsApp groups. You even organize artsebanings. You connect with one another. You have activities. Some of you even go on holiday together or do debray. Are you from a high effort family or a low effort family? Do you like it? Do you not? And why? Do share with us. Our tech feature, we're going to talk fashion tech, a fashion technology platform. And we'll be joined by Nyaniso Tutu Boris, founder and CEO of OneThread.Africa. Our series edition, together with Momentum on your personal finance, we're going to talk about employee benefits that can help attract, engage, and retain talent. JD McNally will join us for that conversation, financial coach at Momentum Corporate. Then we wrap up with our car features. We talk about the risks of using AI to buy a car. Yo, have any of you guys used AI to buy a car? How did it go? Let us know. We'll be joined by Mike Pashut, who is an automotive expert and CEO of Change Cars. So get in touch with us, 011-883-0702. SMS us, 31702. 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
0: Do you come from a high effort family or a low effort family? This is a term that I guess was coined, or I learned about it quite recently, because I also had to figure out, what do you mean by a high effort family? So high effort families are families that make an effort to spend time together, to love up on each other, to hang out together, right? And then you get low effort families, which are the ones that will see each other at a funeral. We'll see each other, kai kai. Now, I had to think about if I qualify for coming from a high effort family. And I think I do. But let me give the caveat of this high effort family. It is the type of family where mothers and daughters will speak every day. It is abnormal if a day is skipped. It will be like something is wrong. Right? One person might be like, how? How phone? What happened? Wagula. On birthdays, there are WhatsApp groups where people are wished happy birthdays. In my family, I mean, we don't do it as much now as we used to. And I'm going to blame it on parenting and the economy. But we as cousins, particularly on my mother's side of the family, we would meet monthly and just braai on a Friday, the Friday of the payday, and hang out. Like ridi bra, ridi chomi. We catch up with one another. When there's a funeral on other relative sides of the family, will show up and support one another. And generally, within our little circles, we have relationships with each other, with cousin brothers and cousin sisters. So I would imagine, I guess that is a high effort family, though it can be seasonal. The low effort families are the ones where you might not even really have a relationship with your siblings. You will only see each other at funerals, maybe even see each other at a wedding. And I'm not yet at a point where I can say a high effort family is positive or not, a low effort family is positive or not, because it all depends on the kind of people within your family and those dynamics. What I'm curious about is if you enjoy being a part of a high effort family, and if you, or if you enjoy being a part of a low effort family, especially considering we've had so many conversations around the drama that can come with family members. For example, family house, those relatives, those siblings that are never there when things are broken. All of a sudden, Coco's gone. Now people are fighting for a house. Yeah? So sometimes you are happy ke low effort because of the type of family members you're dealing with. Maybe you've got a relative who owes you money, or you've got that aunt who is always commenting about the fact that it's another year gone by and you're still not married. So low effort family versus high effort family, and maybe also share how far that extends, because maybe you're only high effort with your immediate family versus your more extended family. And maybe you're low effort with your extended family. I mean, I would even go as far as saying, I will consider high effort families if you come from a family where you guys can actually still sit down and have a meal together. I'm not even going to say every night for supper. I'm not even, even if it's that braai ya Jonas ya Sunday, you know, high effort family braai ya Sunday. But what kind of family do you come from? And do let me know if this is something you enjoy or do not. Maybe you're the initiator that people don't show up for and you wish you were a part of a high effort family. I wish to hear from all of you. 011-883-0702 and the WhatsApp line 072-702-1702.
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0: On Sunday, the 26th of July, 702 Josie, my Josie Walk the Talk will take you and the rest of Joburg on a scenic walk through the iconic inner city. And you better keep your eyes open and take it all in, because 5 Mazda Wonder experiences await all along the 8K route. 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
0: 19 minutes after 1 o'clock, and I would love to hear from you. Low effort family versus high effort family. What kind of family do you come from? But also, it is the 30th of June. March on March is taking place. The streets are quiet. Feel free to share with us what you observe is happening on the ground. And if you think tomorrow something would have changed, will something be different, significantly different tomorrow after today? 011-883-0702 in the WhatsApp line 072-702-1702. Mtandeni on Facebook says, My family and I, we call each other when one is sick or a death in our close families and friends. Okay, I'm not sure if that qualifies as high effort, but calling people when you're sick, that's a positive thing. Lekogonolo says, we are low effort. We only catch up when there's a funeral or a wedding. Only no phone calls or WhatsApp checkup. This is from, or the other name is Prince in Tsakani, is what they say. So they only see each other at funerals and weddings. We go to the lines. Mr. Marshall is in Soweto, wants to give us an update of what's happening. Mr. Marshall, how's it?
6: I'm okay. How are you?
0: Good.
6: Is that the CCN report that I wanted to give you regarding the clip down buckets of the traders?
0: Yes.
6: I think Walter Sisulu Square, where a group of people were marching and they were just taking stuff from the traders here, they're vandalizing the trader stores and stuff like that. It was a little bit chaotic. As usual, the police have arrived very late.
0: Mm.
6: So this is the situation where we are now. We are shivering. We are not too sure what will happen next.
0: So maybe help me understand, when the police arrived there, did they arrest anybody?
6: No arrest had been made. It's just that they have managed to control that group of people to be one-sided. And then from that particular moment, they dispersed. Now it's about 5 minutes or 10 minutes. All this group has been dispersed from the place, from the scene of crime.
0: And are there any individuals that were injured during the vandalization?
6: There are two people that I have identified. It's not a serious injury, but they have lost their money. They have lost their cell phones as well.
0: And are you aware if those individuals are South African citizens or if they are foreign nationals?
6: I can assume that they are South African citizens. Reason being, while they march from direction of the hostel, which is Mansfield, the vicinity hostel is Mansfield. They are marching from that particular place to Cape Town. It's about maybe 30 k's from where they are to be here. I assume they are South African citizens.
0: Yo, Mr. Marshall, thank you so much for updating us on what is happening in Cape Town. Some of your voice notes are coming through on 072-702-1702.
7: Good afternoon, Riley and team. Whoa, some areas are truly not affected, eh? Some areas, it's just a normal day. People minding their own business. Just got a video now from a friend in another area. And it's quite hectic there. It's quite hectic. Streets have been closed with burning tires. I guess the reality of South Africa, it's a sad one, that I think if it's not closed, this gap, if it's not closed, it will backfire big time, more than this March and March or July unrest of 2021. It will explode one day.
8: Hi, Lebogile, it's CY. So I just wanted to check, because I want to come close to Sandton. How is the situation that side? If you could just advise us. Thank you. Bye.
0: So Sandton, our studios are pretty much Sandton CBD. It is quite empty, but I cannot speak for areas I did not come from, meaning I didn't drive from Alex. I didn't drive from CBD. I didn't drive from Pretoria side. So I cannot speak specifically for coming from those areas. But Sandton feels like it has been shut down. It is super quiet. There are a few cars here and there on the road. A trip that usually takes me about 30 minutes to get to work became around 20 minutes. So Sandton is pretty empty. I would advise, use your navigation apps. Stay tuned to EWN Reporter, EWN Traffic on X for live reports about what is happening on the ground. More of your WhatsApp messages. Lebogile, I come from a high effort family. We're a very small family and very close, but I have a life partner who comes from a very low effort family. It took years for him to accept that I'm very involved with my family. It's very, very difficult. Very, from Anonymous. So Anonymous, I'm going to say this to you. I got a different perspective when I had a really real conversation with some of my sisters-in-law, as in the woman who married my brother plus the woman who, the Makotis, who married my cousin brothers. And all of them said, you guys are a lot. That is what they said. They said, we meet all the time. You're on the phone with each other all the time. You guys are a lot. We as cousins even joke to say, we don't need friends outside of this group. We are so many and we are close. What I didn't realize was that the way we are that high effort, it's not the norm. You just expect that every family is like that. So Anonymous, let me say this to you. Bear with your partner, because not all families are the same. Some people are okay to speak to their parents once a month. Some people are okay to speak to their parents once every 3 months. It can be a lot if your partner is only hearing about my sister this, my uncle that. So I'm just sharing a different perspective that I had to learn, because I thought all families were the way my family is. Another WhatsApp says, Janet, high effort. My brother and I eat together every day. It is so good. Oh my goodness, I wish to hear more that you guys eat together every day. Afternoon, our small suburb of Minderloo in Krugersdorp is absolutely quiet, and all the shops around us are closed, and everybody in our townhouse complex remained home as we were all expecting violence. And thank you so much. Please keep the updates coming through on what is happening on the ground. March. Afternoon, Lebogile and team. On our side, as family, we only see each other at funerals. Fela, I was thinking of doing aretsebaneng, as in let's get to know one another, a gathering of getting to know one another, to get all my cousins from my father's side and my mother's side. It is so difficult to do so. Thank you so much, Kimapula from Alexandra. It is hard organizing an aretsebaneng. And why is it? You need to collect money. Then what are we eating? Then who is hosting? Then it is an effort. But there are some families that are so good at it. They even get T-shirts printed. They even have a uniform or a color code, and they do a whole thing. Hi, Lebogile. I have a very low effort family. I only ever see them at events like weddings and funerals. Recently, I got married and only invited my two witnesses. I hired a small space, did all the decor myself, and involved no one because I didn't want any bridezilla moments. Also, I didn't want anyone around on my day to send any negative vibes to me or the event. It is the best decision I've ever made. I know some family members are very offended, but that I can't help. It was an amazing day, and I don't regret any decision. Oh, okay. Interesting. I'm definitely from a high effort family, especially my parents. They've always been exceptional. My mom is everyone's mom kulu. My cousins love her to bits. Also with my maternal cousins, the quality of their support in good and bad times is humbling. They will collect money for a braai, honor birthday invitations, drive to another province for a funeral or wedding. And we have a WhatsApp group to keep each other updated and to discuss common family issues that may come. More of your WhatsApps on 072-702-1702.
9: Hi, Tabzangwana from Soweto. I feel it when I come from. I'm around. We only see each other from when there's a funeral. Now, corner some of the family members, we meet them lap funeral lap ukuthi lo sibani bani waka sibani bani hey ngathi ngine cousin ne baba kanje.
10: Hello, Relebogile. I love the topic so much, and I find myself thinking, how does class, social class, and employment status influence those family dynamics, relationships? Because most of the time, I feel like those relationships depend on how well established you are in life. I mean, we cannot run away from the fact that family members in these days are so careful who they associate with within the family. I always feel like it's about status and where you are. It's someone in the Eastern Cape.
0: I love that you called yourself someone in the Eastern Cape, because that literally could be your first name. More of your messages and voice notes and WhatsApps when we come back, and keep telling us what is happening on the ground with March on March. It's 1:30. Time for your latest eyewitness news headlines. Good afternoon, Mbali. What do the police have to say about today?
11: Thanks, Relebohile. Good afternoon. Well, police are now urging all those taking part in demonstrations against illegal migration to abide by the law. Authorities say anyone found breaking the law will be punished accordingly. It comes as thousands of South Africans marched across the country calling for undocumented migrants to leave South Africa. At the same time, the presidency has confirmed that President Cyril Ramaphosa met with some of the organizers of today's marches just last night. Spokesperson Vincent Magwenya says Ramaphosa emphasized to the organizers Ngizwe Mchunu and Nkosikhona Ndabandaba the right to protest is also coupled with the responsibility to observe the law and to protest peacefully.
12: Having listened to their concerns, he further stressed that the government is addressing the issue of migration and remains the sole authority responsible for the enforcement of migration laws.
11: While in other news making headlines today, Deputy Speaker of the National Assembly Annelie Lotriet has agreed to schedule the EFF's motion of no confidence in Speaker Togo Didiza. While Lotriet has raised some procedural amendments with the motion submitted by EFF leader Julius Malema last week, she says these can still be corrected. The EFF says it will back up its motion with a 702 interview with Didiza and a legal opinion she obtained in support of its motion that Didiza failed to defend Parliament by not opposing a court application by the President to interdict his impeachment proceedings. While with Parliament currently in recess, no date has been set yet for the House to debate this motion. To get more on the Pulse updates from our team today, follow EWN Reporter on X for those updates on the demonstrations. But for now, those are the headlines. This EWN and more at 2 or as it happens.
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13: Well, at this hour in Soweto, motorists have been urged to avoid Klipdown. This is due to looting taking place in the area in Hillbrow, Johannesburg, CBD. There's motorists have also been urged to avoid several routes, including Helen Joseph, Troy Street, as well as Lillian Goy. This is due to a march taking place. Honeydew also protests on Bayer's Note. Yeah, this is between Peter Road and the Honeydew Police Station. If you come across any other traffic issues, kindly WhatsApp us on 072-702-1702.
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14: The Minister of Justice and Constitutional Development, Minister Mamoloko Kubai. We're an anxious nation today, are we not?
15: I guess South Africans have the right to expect to be protected, and we can assure them that the state will definitely ensure that their lives and their livelihoods are protected.
14: The President has said there's no national shutdown, but already we are seeing many businesses have taken extra precautions, some opting not to open. Certainly, police visibility is welcome, but many using even private security to safeguard their businesses.
15: We work together with private sector in terms of business against crime. We as the state have said that it's a normal day. The President has announced.
14: What happens next, Minister?
15: We'll continue to have things under control. We have an obligation as the state to protect South Africans.
1: Bongani Bingwa, 6 to 9
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0: 23 minutes to 2 o'clock. We continue our conversation on high-effort families versus low-effort families, if you've just joined us. A high-effort family is where you actually make an effort to stay in touch. You celebrate each other's birthdays. Maybe you're in WhatsApp groups. You guys hang out. Whereas low effort, you see each other at events like funerals, tombstone unveilings, and weddings only. But in between, you aren't really making an effort to see one another and check in on one another. 011-883-0702, the WhatsApp line, 072-702-1702. We are also getting an opportunity to find out from all of you what is happening on the ground with today being March on March. Yes, our president says it's not a national shutdown, but you go outside and it feels like it. Driving into Sandton, it felt like lockdown all over again. Not even a public holiday or a Sunday. A Sunday felt like lockdown. So let us know what is happening in your area all over 702 land and anywhere else in the country. We've got more of your voice notes coming through on 072-702-1702.
18: Really? I come from moderate to high effort families, but I am a low effort individual. Families, they've got gatherings regularly. I tend to deliberately stay away from those. I meet most cousins during funerals and all of these things. With my own siblings, no animosity. We are very close, but close for me. I can go 2 weeks without talking to them, and it's normal, and they've accepted it. I don't need to be talking to you every day. Talk to me if you've got an issue. If there's an issue, let's talk. But chit-chat, I can't do chit-chat.
19: High level. I come from a average effort family. There will be pockets of siblings that are fairly close at some stages, etc. So we are five sisters and one brother. And when my brother was marrying his first wife, she was from a household where she was the only girl and had only brothers. So her, essentially, she would be gaining a whole lot of sisters. So because none of us were married at the time, when they were planning their wedding, we were all in as their sisters. We were there arranging, et cetera, wanting to go with her to the fittings until she got completely overwhelmed. Because as a girl, she's used to doing everything herself at home. And then when we were in this thing, she was like, yo, hi, guys, It's fine. I'll do everything alone. And we kind of felt dejected because we're like, how we were so excited to be involved in this planning. Long story short, she went ahead with her own planning. They did their wedding. Everything was nice. But yeah, they're divorced now.
0: The ending. I never expected the ending, girl. A little warning. How? Guys. Okay, listen to this WhatsApp. Lebo, forget high effort or low effort family. I come from a no effort family. I am so sorry. I am so sorry. More of your messages that are coming through. The problem is that dynamics change. Number one, because rendezvous die out when grandparents pass pass away. So where we used to meet becomes difficult. Number two, when we start working and getting assets, responsibilities assigned to families change, and we're no longer those cousins that used to chill. Jiggy Jiggy, you are bullying us at a funeral because when you drive a Merc and a director in your company, now you want to treat all of us like your subordinates. I life happens. I never thought about that one. But you're so right about the grandparents passing away. Guys, my grandmother's home was our central meeting place. Like, that place was our spot. It never felt the same after my grandmother passed away. And that was the place that we would always all meet. So I completely get that one. Another person says, I come from a low effort family. We only meet at funerals and it's always, yeah, ne, we meet again during these circumstances. And they always comment about my weight gain. And yes, there's drama surrounding granny's house. Phew. We definitely high effort. We're in multiple family groups. We call each other most days and we have dinner together every night and lunch every weekend together, plus daily calls. Nobody misses a single thing, maybe except farts. Why are you guys so random? More of your voice notes on 072-702-1702.
20: Good afternoon, my sister. I'm not sure whether you have noticed something about the car washes today. 80% of the car wash today, they are closed. That tells you, Horengi, they've hired the wrong people. They've hired people without the proper documents. 80% of the car wash around Gauteng, they are closed. Mr. Mukwena from Alex. Thank you.
0: Mr. Mukwena, I have a question. Ne? Are we assuming that all the foreign nationals that have chosen to stay away today is because they have incorrect papers or no papers, as in they are illegal? Or are we considering that there are foreign nationals who do have correct papers and are legally in the country but are afraid of what could happen? I am very curious about that. Because I would assume that if you have been exposed to threats of any kind, whether your papers are legit or not, you might not want to be outside. Because why would you take the risk? So I'd love to hear from you on that one. More of your voice notes on 072-702-1702 in a moment. But some of your messages. Hi, Lebogile. I come from a very uncaring family. My father has been diagnosed with cancer, has been ill since Feb. I had to relocate to take care of him. His sisters are 15 minutes away, but for once, haven't come to see him. Should God, should Mudimu Amogopole, they'll know me well, at least Ara Itima Nixkabona. So as in if God actually... if this person passes on, we're not going to forget. This is from Mugege Padi in Mamelodi. Another person says, we were a high effort family until our youngest brother passed away and it absolutely broke our family. I'm so, so sorry for your loss. Death can do that. It either breaks you apart or it brings you so much closer together. Hi, Lebo, I used to call my family members daily until my son was in hospital in ICU for 3 weeks, and I did not get a single call from them during that time. Yo? Yeah, ne? I am very, very sorry. Maybe you were the high-effort person and the others were not. Hi, Lebogile. I'm watching you right now on YouTube for the first time. I used to listen to your show on radio. Surprisingly, your voice doesn't match your face. You look absolutely innocent and feminine. Like, in essence, you're saying my voice sounds like I look guilty and masculine. Some messages. Such a pleasure driving around with no beggars, dancers, or just people hanging around the intersections. Our streets are safer today, and we don't have to dodge pedestrians that have become road hazards for us drivers. From Cheryl in Sandton. Cheryl, interesting message. More of your voice notes on 072-702-1702.
4: Good afternoon, 702 family. Good afternoon, really. Yeah, I hear you. I come from a family where we really tight. So every once in a year, in December, we meet as the Maseko clan. We meet every single year. We meet together. So we change places. If this year we came to your place, next year we choose, in that year we choose where we're going to go next year. Yeah, we're big men on family, and yeah, it's a good thing. It's a good thing. So we are really, really high up there, Effort family. We would check on each other every now and then. We do have a group where we just inform each other. We would send greetings to say, hey, hope everyone is good. Yeah.
0: I'm heading to my Facebook. Somila says, my family is low effort, and this allows all kinds of distractions between us while the relationship bond weakens. So as the last born, I plan to improve this. Good for you. And CAT says, low effort family. Tep or Scheme says, low effort family. Mudipadi says, low effort family. Dumiba Loy says, there is nothing as draining as being a high effort individual in a sea of low efforters. It will break your back and your heart. And that I can completely understand. If you feel like it's not being reciprocated, when you're remembering birthdays, you're the one gathering people, but when it comes time for something to do with you, it's a whole different issue. A WhatsApp message says, Lebogile, I agree with you. Some of them have documentation, but they are afraid to go out from tea in Jozi. I mean, let us be realistic. Let us be realistic. There is no guarantee today that it is a safe day for anybody who even looks or sounds like they are not South African. And I say looks or sounds like, why? Because we also know of the issues around certain tribes in South Africa that will be told you are not from here. Irrespective of producing your ID document and anything else, it might not protect you. So it does not mean that the streets are empty because the country is full of illegal immigrants. There are illegal immigrants. There are problems at home affairs that need to be rectified. But just because a person has chosen to stay away, it does not automatically imply that they are here illegally. It can also mean that they do not feel safe. Thank you so much for your messages, calls, and voice notes.
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0: 9 minutes to 2 o'clock in our tech feature for today. We're talking about a fashion technology platform, and it is called OneThread.Africa, 011-883-0702. And we chat to the founder and CEO, Nyaniso Duduboris. Nyaniso, welcome to the show. Thank you so much for joining us.
25: Thank you so much for having me. And if my background is loud at all, there are vuvuzelas going around in the background. So sorry about that.
0: No problem. We can hear you perfectly clearly. I am so, so curious about your journey just getting into fashion to begin with.
25: Honestly, it was moving from the social activist background and recognizing kind of that, one, I've just always loved that style and fashion, but also that if you're trying to have an activist conversation, sometimes it can be very hard when you talk about your platform, but fashion has a way of connecting people, so it softens the blow on conversation.
0: Okay, so when then you started the process of creating a platform, what was the intention of combining the fashion with the tech?
25: So combining the tech really was specifically for this continent, that we can kind of jump over a lot of the paperwork. And I find that paperwork can be very disruptive anyway. And so the tech really was mainly just for traceability and verification, and to have a way that was accessible to everybody.
0: So when we talk about verifying, and obviously as the platform that is meant to be supporting designers, manufacturers, fashion businesses by building detailed sustainability profiles, what do we mean and what are we referring to when we speak of sustainability?
25: So our definition of sustainability really just means the ability for something to be maintained, right? So it's not only the environment, but we look at, like, how do you maintain your customer basis? How do you maintain your culture? How do you make sure that those things sustain? And then right now in the industry, you see that there's a lot of greenwashing. So a lot of people will make claims about their sustainability, but they don't have a way of being able to back it up. They don't have a way of being able to make proof. And so what we have at OneThread is we work on, if you make a claim, this is how you log it. This is how you make sure that it's legally backed. And this is how we can verify it and make it sure that it's transparent for everybody.
0: So if a fashion designer is listening, what would make them be qualified to be a part of this and get verified?
25: Their main requirement is that they need to be African. So we only work with brands on this continent, but any brand is eligible. And then they can go onto our platform, www.onethread.africa, and take the assessment. From taking the assessment, we're able to see how they measure up against global standards, and then we work with them from there to get them a customized sustainability roadmap for them to be able to qualify for international sustainability regulations.
0: Maybe let's use this opportunity for you to school us on what the international rules are when it comes to sustainability regulations.
25: Okay, so the EU, the European Union, has relaunched something called the DPP, which is the Digital Product Passport. And that regulation is going into effect this year, but it's going into effect for fashion from 2027. And basically what it means is for any brand that wants to sell or export to the European Union needs to have proof of their sustainability measures. So they need to be able to prove their origin supply. They need to be able to prove their legal background. They need to be able to prove their compliance and their logs on a digital profile. So you need to be able to scan it with a QR code and all of that information is supposed to pop up. And that's starting from next year. And there are several other countries that are moving into that now also.
0: So maybe share with us, what are some of the mistakes or maybe the lessons and tips you can share with individuals that are really trying to formalize their fashion businesses in terms of getting things going from the get-go, as opposed to trying to make themselves qualify much later down the line?
25: A lot of brands think that they'll only start documenting things later. So a lot of people think, okay, well, I'm not big enough now, so I don't need to have contracts. I'm not big enough now, so I don't need to start keeping record of my finances. And the problem is that the later that you get, it's kind of like driving, that if the later that you get and the more used that you get to your system, it gets hard to start that over. So starting with making sure that you've registered your business, making sure that you have a bank account, making sure that you are taking track of whatever you can when it comes to how many materials you're using, how much electricity it uses, how much water you're using. Now, so that as you expand and as you scale, you already have the systems in place.
0: All right. And final thoughts that you'd like to share with all of the listeners on your platform?
25: So we're running a pilot program right now with just 10 brands. And our goal is to have the first African brand minted on blockchain by the end of the year. So, come and join us. Take the test.
0: Thank you so much for joining us on our tech feature for today. It's called OneThread.Africa. Head over and find out what it's all about.
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2: Paul O'Sullivan gave evidence before the Malanga Commission today on the inner workings of the criminal underworld and law enforcement. His evidence follows similar testimony before the Parliament Ad Hoc Committee earlier this year. He told the Malanga Commission that Ndlanhla Mkhwanazi provided nothing new in terms of infiltration of law enforcement.
5: Penetration of the criminal justice system by organized crime is not new. Despite General Mkhwanazi's dramatic press conference where he purported to blow the whistle on infiltration of the criminal justice system, criminals have been able to successfully penetrate the criminal justice system long before 6th of July 2025.
1: EWN, in touch, in tune, and independent.
0: When you're walking, 702 Jersey, my Jersey, walk the talk. 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
12: Good afternoon, I'm Bali Lamini. While marches continue in parts of the country this afternoon, with various groups calling for undocumented migrants to leave South Africa, EWN reporters are on the ground across the country to bring you the latest on the different marches. Let's begin in Germiston, where police remain on high alert in the area where a group of demonstrators has been moving from company to company as part of their anti-illegal immigration protests today. The protesters told EWN they are targeting businesses that they believe are employing undocumented foreign nationals instead of South Africans. Police have described the situation as volatile and are maintaining a strong presence. The group is believed to have been involved in violent incidents just yesterday, prompting heightened monitoring by law enforcement. Waldima Katsolishoro reports.
13: The demonstrators are singing and carrying sticks as they march, while members of the SAPS and Ekurhuleni Metro Police Department continue to monitor the situation closely to prevent any escalation. They say the group attempted going to people's houses looking for foreign nationals, but were prevented by police. There were reports of violent protest action and looting in this area last night, and police are monitoring the situation closely. Timaka Azoleshoro, Eyewitness News in Germiston, Clapper Park.
12: In KZN, the demonstration in Pietermaritzburg has concluded peacefully with law and order maintained. Thousands marched through the Pietermaritzburg CBD today, demanding that undocumented migrants leave the country. For more on the story, we take you live now to KZN, where we find our reporter Nhlanhla Babaso. Nhlanhla, we understand that demonstrators in PMB stuck to their promise to keep the march peaceful today.
14: Indeed, Bali, a well-coordinated and disciplined crowd, mainly Zulu regiments or Amabutho Zulu, joined by community members, marched through the busy capital without any chaos. Although many carried traditional weapons like wooden sticks and cowhide shields, they did not intimidate anyone. They sang songs and chanted hymns. Here's Nindo Kutembata.
15: Since how things started, no one was dealt with by the police and no one here disrespected law enforcement. Our thing is straight. We need to compliment these officers since we always criticize them.
14: But the protesters passed the provincial legislature and the premier's office without any commotion. The police contingent is now preparing to leave as the group disperses. Nhlanhla Mabaso, Eyewitness News. I'm reporting live from the capital, Pietermaritzburg.
12: Let's move now to the Western Cape, where more than 1,000 foreign nationals have been waiting for almost 2 days to be repatriated to their home countries from the Home Affairs Repatriation Centre in Epping. About 3,000 Zimbabwean nationals were relocated from the Zimbabwean consulate on Sunday after requesting to be repatriated in fear of today's demonstrations. A group of about 100 Malawian nationals have now joined those who want to return home. Carlo Peterson is on the scene for us this afternoon. Carlo, can you take us through the situation there today?
16: Women and children can be seen sleeping on the pavement outside the Department of Home Affairs offices here in Epping. Officials say about 1,200 Zimbabweans are now documented to return to their home country. Outside, hundreds more are still waiting to be processed. Zimbabwean Clever Master is one of them.
26: I'm just waiting here for there's no transport. We're just paying for transport. If there's a help, we can help us with buses. We need more buses.
16: At least 3 buses have since transported some of the Zimbabweans here to the Bait Beach border, while 4 more buses have just arrived. Carlo Peterson, Eyewitness News, live from the Department of Home Affairs in Epping, Cape Town.
12: Well, let's stay in the Western Cape for an update from EWN reporter Quinton Mjala, who is out in Kraaifontein today. Quinton, take us through what's happening on your end.
3: Thanks, Bali. It's quite tense in Kraaifontein, but the northern suburbs of Cape Town have been mostly quiet.

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1: Restricted to traffic between Fesaghe and Madiba Street due to a march taking place and making its way towards the Sunnyside Police Station.
2: It's a fine afternoon in Gauteng today. Temperatures have peaked at highs of between 19 and 22 degrees. The top story in EWN this hour. Marches continue in parts of the country this afternoon, with various groups calling for undocumented migrants to leave South Africa.
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0: 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It's not just a one-size-fits-all approach. It's all about personalized guidance that meets your needs. Over the next couple of weeks, on the Series Edition with Momentum, we will be discussing everything relating to your personal finance, from employee benefits and investments to insurance. So today, we discover how employee benefits can help organizations attract, engage, and retain talent while creating long-term value for both employees and employers. So we chat to JD McNally, who is financial coach at Momentum Corporate on 702. JD, welcome to the show. Thank you so much for joining us.
2: Good afternoon, Relebogile. Yeah, thank you for having me. Today's online meeting. Hopefully next time we can be in the studio with you.
0: Of course, you are welcome any time. So let's kick off by finding out what benefits actually move candidates. What are the benefits that people look out for?
2: Well, Relebogile, there's a lot of benefits that actually reduces stress and improve daily life. And looking at your newer employees, etc.,

0: The flexibility of any type of benefit is very important. The type of benefits that's actually supported by your employer, like medical and mental health support, that's really important. And always the financial security type of benefits, like retirement savings and income protection.
1: So, in this competitive job market, are salary increases still the biggest draw card? And maybe share with us, when you look at salary increases versus benefits becoming more important, which are the ones that weigh more? Because I would imagine that people would rather choose what to do with their money than to want the benefits first. But what have you seen?
0: Well, over my years, and I take myself as an example as well. Yes, salary still gets a lot of attention, and what you do with your own money gets a lot of attention. But when I made my move towards Momentum Corporate, that the deciding factor was not actually my net salary into my pocket. The net salary that gets paid to your pocket, yes, that makes a difference, but at the end of the day, my net saving towards retirement and my medical aid benefits that came with my package, that made the biggest difference. So yes, salary makes or gets the attention, but candidates do look at the total package. Don't we are out here? I won't say benefits outweigh salary. But salary at the end of the day, supported with proper benefits, gets you a long way.
1: Definitely. And I mean, you've touched on some of the benefits. Are there benefits that maybe are not the standard, but some people do get at certain companies? So let's say, for example, benefits that are not what is prescribed by law. So maybe they can say you can have 1 year paid maternity leave, for example.
0: Well, those are the type of things that really plays a role. Maternity benefits, so that's a part of your contract that you really need to look at. But if I take, for example, a benefit that's hardly used within our Momentum Corporate space, and it's not a benefit that everybody knows about, it's a benefit called Study Master. Now, Study Master is linked to my pension fund, and it actually helps me to get learning material, etc., for my children. So yes, for my younger generation employees, that doesn't always play a big role, but where I am today, that plays a big role. And those are the things that you actually need to talk to a financial coach about, and talk to your HR about to know what type of small benefits do I have on my bigger pension scheme, and utilize it as far as you can.
1: So just in terms of employee expectations around benefits, if we look back 30, 20, 10 years, how have they been changing over the years?
0: Well, over the years, the biggest thing that actually comes to mind is the flexibility. The flexibility is a big expectation, and employees needs to remember that. You want a scheme structure that's flexible to the members. And the one thing that I've also seen over the past few years is mental health support is becoming a very big thing when it comes to employees actually making that decision. And yeah, the financial well-being is definitely a priority. And I really think having a proper employee benefit scheme structure with a pension fund, with the proper benefits included, it really helps attract young employees and definitely your older employees as well.
1: What do you mean when you say flexibility? Are you referring to flexibility in terms of working hours, leave days, working remotely?
0: Those are definitely the things that I refer to as your flexibility, not just when it comes to your benefits, etc. But the flexibility of either working from home, having that flexibility available to your employees, going forward.
1: So, can you share maybe some of the differences that you observe when you look at your younger generations, like your Gen Zs, and what they look for versus your more grown, let me not say older generations, like your boomer generation, when it comes to benefits?
0: Well, definitely there's a big difference. If you think about the Gen Zs, they are more the people that expect flexibility in working hours, a flexibility in my pay structure, in my employee benefits. They are one of the sorry for that, one of the big drivers on mental health support. And they always want to learn and grow in their career. Where your older type of employees, as you said, those are the people that actually focus more on your retirement, on your medical aid and the actual family security. Where your Gen Zs, they really love that immediate financial support.
1: Oh, all right. We need to take a break. When we come back, we continue. What questions do you have for our guest today, especially when it comes, or comments rather, when it comes to the benefits that you look forward to as an employee? What do you prioritize? More money, more benefits, and what benefits do you prefer? 011-883-0702 and the WhatsApp line 072-702-1702. 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
2: Is there a word for the feeling of a road disappearing over the horizon? Beyonding? What about the feeling you get when you see sunlight flickering through rows of trees? Sun fizzing. Anyway, some things don't like to be explained. They just ask to be felt. Like the feeling of a drive built around you. Technology that's human first makes you one with your car in a way that you can't explain. You can only feel. And there's a word for that. Mazda. Wonder awaits. At the 702 Josie My Josie Walk the Talk, snap and share all five Mazda Wonder experiences using hashtag MazdaSA to stand a chance to win a share of 50,000 Rand.
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1: 20 minutes after 2 o'clock, we continue on our series edition, sixth episode on your personal finance with Momentum, as we chat about employee benefits and how they can help with attracting, engaging and retaining talent. But we also want to hear from you as a potential talent for a new business. What are the benefits that you look for and appreciate and value? 011-883-0702 in the WhatsApp line, 072-702-1702. We're chatting to JD McNally, financial coach at Momentum corporate. So before we went to the news, we were really chatting about the differences in terms of the generations and what they appreciate when it comes to benefits. Now I'd like to find out, JD, in terms of what actually separates benefits that attract from those that just exist on paper.
0: Yeah, that's a very good question. And a real benefit is one that employees actually use. And personally, I feel the difference comes down to simplicity, relevance, and the awareness of actual benefits. In my years of experiencing financial advice and financial coaching and et cetera, if a benefit is too complicated or poorly communicated, it may just exist on paper, and it has no real value. So it's very important for all of your employees to fully understand the benefits that they are signing up for. And that's why it's very important to speak to a retirement benefit counselor or a financial coach or a financial advisor to really know what you have on your pension benefits, etc.
1: I'm just thinking about certain benefits that maybe one might not use. So let's say there is a benefit that says you have access to 5 personal days a year, but you might not use them. Do you find that there are benefits that, you know, as you shared with the one example of people not having the information and the awareness, where they are there on paper, but they end up not being used?
0: Yeah, that's always the problem, is it's on paper, but it never ends up being used. That 5 days that you actually have, how was it communicated? And I personally feel that's always the main aspect. Is the things communicated properly, and do you actually read your contracts the moment you are employed or offered an employment?
1: In terms of employers and their role, what can they do to improve awareness and uptake of all of these benefits?
0: That comes down to, sorry for that, my actual answer. Sorry, in my previous question is the communication of benefits, and personally using simple language and not industry jargon that's always, yeah, you've got disability income benefits, but what does that actually mean to an employee? Should an employee be booked off for 2 months? What's going to happen with their incomes? Will they only be able to get a sick leave type of income, or is there disability benefits? So personally, giving that financial education sessions, I personally feel employers really need to improve that awareness. And that will always change the uptake and understanding from your employees' side.
1: JD, do you need a moment to sip some water?
0: Yes, I'm doing that quickly.
1: Okay, perfect. I just want to make sure you are okay on your end. And I'll use this opportunity to remind all of you listening, 011-883-0702, the WhatsApp line, 072-702-1702. Coming back to our conversation in terms of the role of financial wellness benefits like retirement savings and income protection, what role do they play in improving now retaining your employees? Because, I mean, I'm thinking about the fact that some of these benefits, you might not actually see them until you're well into your 60s. Maybe you can chat to us around the role that those type of protections or benefits rather play in retaining your great talent.
0: Well, that's always that... that difficult discussion that the person always have to have is when it comes to insurance type of benefits, like your disability benefits and death benefits, etc. Those are actually benefits that you need, but you don't always understand why you need it. It's it feels like a type of a grudge purchase, and people don't always want to have these type of benefits. But the day you actually need it and you have it, that makes a huge difference within all of your mental, financial, medical well-beings. So at the end of the day, for me, understanding your benefits actually gives you peace of mind. And coming back to the actual question of, is this retaining people? I'm one of those people that, yes, it feels like a grudge purchase, but at the end of the day, should I pass away, I know that my family is looked after. And that gives me peace of mind. That peace of mind gives me financial freedom to know that I can actually live my life, and that stress of the finances, should I not be there anymore, is taken away because my family will be taken care of.
1: Can you please remind us about the difference between income protection and maybe a disability benefit?
0: All right. Yes. So income protection is typically what will protect your income should you not be able to work. And it can be a temporary type of thing, and it can be a long-term type of thing. Where disability benefits is if you can't work your day-to-day job anymore, that's where a disability benefit will kick in. So looking at an income protection type of benefit, it's for long-term or short-term durations, whereas a disability benefit is normally a permanent type of thing, and that will then be paid out should you be permanently disabled and can't work anymore.
1: And that one is usually your lump sum versus a monthly
0: normally,
1: type of a payment.
0: Yes. Normally it's a lump sum type of payment and not an income to generate income specifically.
1: So if we look at your smaller companies that maybe don't necessarily put emphasis on these benefits, what could you share with the small business owners in terms of attracting, retaining talent using benefits versus maybe just dealing with a cost to company?
0: Well, that's definitely offering that flexibility to your employees, I think, is a very big thing to look at. Working in small businesses, most of my working career, is being more personalized is what actually retains people. And building a strong supportive culture is actually what retains people. And I think that's where small businesses can stand out from a big company, because they can not always outpay a big company, but they can definitely outconnect with their employees.
1: So for employees that now are looking at work opportunities, what are some of the questions that they should ask regarding benefits that maybe they don't think about in those type of conversations?
0: Well, that's definitely the flexibility of your benefits, flexibility of work hours, and typical wellness type of days. We spoke about the typical 5 days a year that somebody gets off. Ask these type of questions to HR while you discussing your contracts, etc. And know what you're getting yourself into. And know what's the good things and what's the bad things, that you can make a proper informed decision when applying, and you actually get that feedback and get a sorry, the Afrikaans is taking over. Now, but
1: it's okay. Don't worry, my English bundles regularly finish, but you can try the sentence again.
0: So definitely the moment you've got a contract offered to you, those are the typical foot in the door when you can start asking these type of questions. What's my medical benefits? What's my insurance benefits? What's my retirement benefits going to be? Ask these questions. And it's very important to understand it before you actually sign your contract.
1: Oh, yeah, definitely. And I think just in terms of everything that you have shared, the biggest takeout for me is the part of not understanding the benefits and maybe just thinking short term and not necessarily long term. But such an important conversation. JD McNally, thank you so much for your time today. 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Good afternoon.
5: Thanks, Rilebogile. Good afternoon. Let's begin in Germiston, where tensions have flared up again during anti-illegal immigration demonstrations. A group of demonstrators has been moving from company to company since this morning. The protesters told EWN that they are targeting businesses they believe are employing undocumented foreign nationals instead of South Africans. Police have described the situation as volatile and are maintaining a strong presence in the area. At the same time, anti-illegal immigration protesters in Pretoria have called for structured bylaw enforcement that will help in tackling the crisis of illegal immigration in their communities. Ntokozo Khumalo is there.
6: The slogan, Mabahambe, meaning they must go, is the resounding chant in the streets of Pretoria. As the protesters are making their way to the Sunnyside police station, onlookers standing at the curb of the road are joining in. South African flags, various political regalia, national sports team shirts is what can be seen in the CBD. March on March National Executive Committee member, Sandile Duve.
7: So that there are some of the issues that require the attention of local municipality, your bylaw enforcement. When you talk of the township economy, for it to be affected, it talks of bylaw enforcement.
6: The protesters say they will not stop their cause until their demands are met. Ndokozo Khumalo, Eyewitness News, Pretoria.
5: And in other news making headlines this afternoon, Deputy Speaker of the National Assembly, Annelie Lotriet, has agreed to schedule the EFF's motion of no confidence in Speaker Togo Didiza, while Lotriet has raised some procedural amendments with the motion submitted by EFF leader Julius Malema last week. She says these can still be corrected. The EFF says it will back up its motion with a 702 interview with Didiza and a legal opinion she obtained in support of its motion that Didiza failed to defend Parliament by not opposing a court application by the President to interdict his impeachment proceedings. Well, those are the headlines. This EWN and more at 3 or as it happens.
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9: Well, in Centurion at this stage, heading towards the Pretoria CBD, there's an accident seen on the N1 northbound. That's before Jean Avenue, slowing down traffic. In Hillbrow, Joburg CBD, we still have several routes restricted to traffic. These include Helen Joseph, Troy Street, as well as Lillian Goy, due to those marches happening in the area. Honeydew also protests on Bayers Nordia. This is between Peter Road and the Honeydew Police Station. If you come across any other traffic issues, kindly WhatsApp us on 072-702-1702.
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1: 702 Drive with John Perlman is coming up from 3 to 6 p.m. John Perlman, do you come from a high-effort family or a low-effort family?
11: So I come from a small family.
1: Yes.
11: And I just offer that as a preface. I also come from a family where two of the siblings don't live in the country at all.
1: Mm.
11: So there's that. And where the grandchildren and my stepchildren, one lives in Cape Town and one lives in New York.
1: Mm.
11: So an indirect answer to your question, but the effort isn't like gathering and getting together and so on, although I do have a sister in Joburg, and that's a very, it's a wonderful and active relationship. But with a lot of the others, it's Zoom calls, it's kind of scheduled stuff, and then there are holidays where we meet up and so on. So I would have to say I'm kind of low effort, really, in that space.
1: No, I was going to say I think that's quite high effort because going to New York to visit family is not a small thing. Arranging Zoom calls is not a small thing.
11: Yeah, no. So I think we try and keep it quite regular.
1: Mm.
11: But I'm a kind of low energy guy generally. So thanks for telling me.
1: There's
11: if
1: one
11: I need a reference for families and say, oh, you put in no effort, I'll say, speak to Rile Bogile.
1: She says I qualify.
11: She knows how to measure these things properly, unlike some other people.
1: All right. I'm assuming that 702 Drive will obviously be keeping on the ground with what's happening with March on March. But before you tell us what's coming on your show, John, I'd be curious to know, what do you think will happen tomorrow? So after today and all the events and everything taking place, I mean, Sandton is quite quiet. I'm sure you experienced as you're driving
11: in.
1: I did. Do you think anything will significantly change from tomorrow?
11: So if by tomorrow you mean July 1st,
1: yes,
11: just one day, then
1: just
11: no.
1: One day.
11: But if you mean in the days, weeks, months ahead, so a six-month timeline,
1: yes,
11: as you mentioned at the start of your show, last day of the first half of the year. Tomorrow is the first of the latter half. Yes, I think things will change. But if you ask me what and how, I can't say for sure. But what I think is absolutely clear is there's no going back on this issue. It's not going to get quiet.
1: Yep.
11: The big question is going to be, what do all the key role players do next? So on the one hand, there's the government, various agencies of trying to regulate this particular issue that the country's confronting. The people who've brought it onto the streets are not going home. I mean, metaphorically, obviously,
1: yes,
11: on the issue. It's out there. It's going to happen again. I don't know the answer to that, but nothing is going to be the same.
1: Mm. All right. What's coming up on your show today?
11: So obviously, we're going to cover this story extensively. We've got reporters in very important and key places. Of course, anything can happen anywhere. And that's, you know, one of the tricky things about the story. But Mongezi Koko is in the Joburg CBD. Tabiso Gorba and Nkosi Corner, Malinga Mnisi are down in Durban. Alpha Ramoshwana is in Musina on the border. We've got people in the Eastern and Western Cape as well. And we'll pick up correspondence where we need throughout the show. But we are looking at other stories as well, Rile Bogile. The other thing, one thing that will change tomorrow is we're going to have Aato with all the points and, you know, the license, things that can happen to your license with the infringement. We'll talk about that in detail after 4 o'clock. The petrol price goes down tomorrow, fuel and diesel. What are the implications on that on the cost of living? We'll look at that at 10 to 5. And real drama at the Madlanga Commission today. We'll pick that up after 5.
1: It's a very busy show. Make sure you have your coffee ready to tune in to 702 Drive with John Pillman.
11: I'm not planning to put people to sleep. You know, just be clear.
1: From 3 to 6 p.m.
12: 702.
13: The car feature.
1: 21 minutes to 3 o'clock. Time for the car feature. In today's car feature, we're talking about the risks of using AI to buy a car. And I've been asking of all of you, have you used AI to buy a car? 011-883-0702, the WhatsApp line 072-702-1702. We're joined by Mike Paschut, who's an automotive expert and the CEO of Change Cars. Mike, welcome to the show. How are you doing?
14: Excellent. Appreciate your
1: Can I ask you to get close to the mic? Like you're just about to give it a little...
14: A little kiss.
1: Yes, a little kiss.
14: An introductory kiss.
1: An introductory kiss. Now, I have to be honest. I haven't used AI to buy a car, but I have used AI to compare cars when somebody was asking me, what do I think? And because of my car feature, of course, I test drive a lot of cars. So I often use AI to sort of advise me what are the extra things I should check on. Now, before we talk about why it's not a good idea, why would you say it possibly is a good idea?
13: So let me start with the end result. Personally, I'm not, I wouldn't say anti-AI, but I'm definitely not pro-AI.
1: Yes.
13: I love to touch. I love to speak. I want to go in, touch my car. I want to smell the engine when it starts. I want to speak to salesmen, say, what has been your experience, this engine versus this engine? And I think a large majority of the motoring public will feel that because that's what they're used to historically. AI is called artificial intelligence. I mean, we know that.
1: Yes.
13: Anything that's artificial doesn't excite me.
1: No, and I get that completely, especially because there is a reason why there's an opportunity to walk into a dealership and to speak to the person about your needs and then to also get in the car and actually feel it and test drive it.
13: If you say to a salesman, you've been doing this for 2 years, you sold a certain amount of petrols, you sold a certain amount of diesels, you sold a certain amount of EVs, what is the most cost-effective on a day-to-day running expense point of view? They're able to tell you. When you go into AI, what is it actually telling you? Google Analytics or whatever it's picking up from, I do not believe it's giving you 100% accurate information. Personally, I say again, respectfully, I would not make a decision based on what Google is telling me. And listen, Google's a wonderful company. We respect it. But I'm not going to buy a car that way.
1: So if, now let me be the cynic here. The job of a salesman is to sell.
13: Correct.
1: And there will always be this thought in a person's mind that, well, a salesman is going to do what they need to do to sell. Even if it means omitting certain truths. Let me not say they lie.
13: Yeah, for sure.
1: Omitting certain truths.
13: They're economical with the truth. That's the word.
1: Thank you. Thank you. I was thinking about it in Sepedi. They say nete e senyona, which is the polite and respectful way to say to an elder person, you spoke the truth that is not correct for this particular answer, right? Now, if we take that into consideration, where you know that when you go to a salesperson, they will have a bias.
13: Fair enough.
1: Is it possible, and especially if, let's say, we're talking about a dealership that deals with a specific brand, what are the things that a person can do where they're not fully relying on AI, but they're going in and they're getting an objective perspective other than calling your dad or, you know, the car guy in your family to help you out?
13: So what I love about a salesperson, and as you said, they may well be uneconomical with the truth or economical with the truth, but at least I do have recourse. I'm speaking to you over the phone, call may be recorded, we're talking over WhatsApp, there's proof, we're talking over email. I can go back and say, but you mentioned specifically that this is this and that is that. When I go to AI, what is my recourse if I get it wrong? Okay, so honestly, I'll say again.
1: I've got an answer for the recourse. It's called a class action suit.
13: Fair enough. And that's very good.
1: Against OpenAI or whoever else, but yes.
13: And I believe you'll have many people joining you because I really believe it. Sounds like I'm fixated about the artificial component.
1: Mm.
13: I do not for one second believe that a computer that is extrapolating information from the internet can give you the real world information that you require when you're buying a car. What is the best color? Put that into Google and say, what is the best color?
1: Mm.
13: Well, it depends on your needs. If you live in a sunny climate, don't go for bright colors or whatever the case may be. AI, got a long way to go. I really do believe it. And after this interview, even more so.
1: So let's assume a person says, okay, you are saying don't use AI. Are you saying don't use AI alone or don't rely or don't use AI at all to pick the car that you are buying?
13: Very, very good question. So use AI to do your research. Comes back to you a certain information, makes sense, doesn't make sense, you're questioning components of it. Go to the salesman and say, I've been told this. Is this correct? As I said, you've got recourse if he says, yes, it is correct and it's not correct. But I think a lot of people are seeing the day where you won't have a car dealership. You'll go onto the internet, order your car online, and it will be delivered by not quite check a 6060, but it'll be delivered by a courier company.
1: Or it will just drive itself.
13: Yes. Autonomous driving.
1: Yes.
13: Amazing. I do not believe that will ever happen. The buying experience, whether you're buying a house, whether you're buying clothes, whether you're buying a car, you want to see it, you want to touch it, you want to drive it, whatever the case may be.
1: All right, we need to take a break. And when we come back, we continue in our car feature, the risks of using AI to buy a car. 011-883-0702 and the WhatsApp line 072-702-1702. On Sunday, the 26th of July, 7:02, Josie, my Josie, Walk the Talk will take you and the rest of Joburg on a scenic walk through the iconic inner city. 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
1: 12 minutes to 3 o'clock. We're talking about the risks of using AI to buy a car. We're joined by Mike Pashut, who is automotive expert, CEO of Change Cars, and very suspicious of AI.
13: you've nailed it on all of them.
1: 011-883-0702. The WhatsApp line 072-702-1702. Now, I am curious, because the other aspect of buying a car is not selecting the car, but the financing part. So would you also then say that if a person inputs to say, this is my income, this is the interest rate, what should I be looking at? Because the other thing is, a salesperson would encourage you to qualify even when you don't afford, even if it means doing things like balloon payments and things like that.
13: I thought we don't swear on air. You said a balloon payment. If you say to me, my personal pet hate, now the word balloon payment is also known as a residual. I've got a saying, and I will repeat it on air today. A balloon payment allows you to buy a car that you cannot afford. It's as simple as that.
1: Please repeat that again, because I think you're hitting the nail in the head with your wording. Because if you don't have the lump now, what's going to make you have the lump later? So please repeat 100%. That line.
13: So whatever your payment affordability is, let's set it at 6,000 Rand. And that allows you to buy a car of 260,000 Rand. The salesperson says to you, I know you want this car, but it's entry level. We can keep your payment the same.
1: Yes.
13: But we'll give you a 40% residual. Instead of doing it over 60 months, we'll do it over 72 months, and your payment will be the same. So in theory, my payment is the same. But the reality is, 3 years, 4 years, 5 years from now, I have a problem that I'm not going to be able to deal with. Because my
1: question, when you said the payment will be the same, so that we are differentiating. The payment is the same, as in what was going to be coming out of your bank account monthly is the same.
13: Correct.
1: But over the entire period,
13: oh, massive difference.
1: It's a difference.
13: So if I say to you the typical finance term should be, in my opinion, 5 years or 60 months. For the listeners, it's very, very easy. For every 100,000 rand that I finance, my payment is roughly 2,100 rand per month at prime plus two. So again, just to do the exact calculation, if I'm financing 300,000 rand, it will be 6,300 rand per month. That's over 5 years.
1: Yes.
13: After 5 years, I own nothing. I've paid off the car. I have an asset. Now, the clever salesman in the beginning said, we're going to keep your payment at 6,300, but you're not going to be financing a car for 300,000 rand. You're going to be financing a car for 440,000 rand. And the way we keep your payment at that 6,000 rand is by giving you a loan term of 6 years, 72 months, and you have a residual of roughly 35%. So after I've paid off 6 years of my car, I still don't own it. I still owe the bank 35% of the original purchase price. Hence the term, a residual allows you to buy a car that you can't afford. Because if you didn't take the residual, you wouldn't have been able to afford 8,500 rand on that same car that you are buying over 5 years.
1: I think we're also missing the other important part. No shade to the salesman out there. Is they also will say, and you don't need a deposit up front. So you can literally take the car, and sometimes they'll even say, and we'll give you 2 months of no paying.
13: A payment holiday is called.
1: That's the word I was looking
13: 100%.
1: For.
13: 100%. And again, the payment holiday does not come for free. The bank pays a dealer on the day you take delivery of the car. So all they've done is they said, instead of paying it off over 60 months, now we're adding 62 months worth of interest. So there's no payment holiday. It's a pain holiday. But to the credit of salespeople, you mentioned about no deposit being necessary.
1: Yes.
13: If there's no deposit necessary, as a compliment to you, the person who's looking to buy the car, it shows you strong credit worthy. The bank has said, we're happy to give a loan without you putting in any money. However, if you are able to put money into a car, what are you doing? You're reducing your installment. Let's just look at it nice and easy. For every 50,000 rand I put down, roughly 1,100 rand less payment.
1: Listen, the way you calculate, I think your brain is AI. Conversation for another day.
13: I've been caught out. I've been exposed.
1: Let's go to your voice note on 072-702-1702.
16: Hi, Rebel Gile and team and your guests. Hope you're all well. Story from Orange Grove. Please, can you ask your guest what are the red flags to watch out for when purchasing a car and you're at a dealership of a specific brand and you're dealing with the salesman? And as we know, they want to sell the car, most of them, no matter what. So what would be the kind of red flags to watch out for when a salesman is selling you one of the cars that he works for in that particular brand?
1: Great question. You know what came to mind first? If he says to you, this deal is only available today.
13: Spot on. Now,
1: it's one of my red flags.
13: 100%. Now, you can't make this up. That was going to be my answer. Anytime you feel pressure, let me be a perfect salesman that reassures you. Really appreciate you considering our product. Let me tell you, this car will still be here tomorrow. There's many cars in this category that compete with it. Take your time. We believe, just use Toyota as an example. I'm a Toyota salesman. We believe Toyota is the best product. Naturally, I work for Toyota. That's why I'm saying it. I'm talking about as a salesman.
1: Yes.
13: Take your time. When I do that and I reassure you, I've just said to you, wow, the man's got confidence in his product. He's not trying to tell me to get it today. If I say to you, unbelievable car, but there's three different people interested in on it. If you don't move quickly, you're going to lose it. Well, good news for you, Mr. Salesman. There's three other people, so at least you won't lose out. Let me take my time. So that, to answer Dorvi's question, pressure, when somebody's trying to sell you something quickly, make you feel out of your comfort zone, don't do it.
1: There is a WhatsApp. I don't know if I should say who the WhatsApp came from because they're very well known at the station, but they say the red flag is when their lips start to move.
13: That's fair enough. I mean, calling a spade a spade.
1: So here's a question around, you know, when they send you a contract. So I'm going to now be pro AI for a moment.
13: Awesome.
1: Considering that many people don't actually read all of those pages.
13: You can't.
1: Yes. Is there a benefit in possibly running the document through AI versus just not reading the T's and C's at all?
13: So again, very interesting question. In theory, I imagine there is. In reality, if there's something you don't like in the contract, they're not going to change it anyway. If it's specifically related to your deal, i.e. the term period, of course they'll change it. But if you're talking about the T's and C's on the 36 pages of jargon, you can run it through AI. If AI tells you, be cautious of this, Absa Bank or West Bank or Standard Bank or Nedbank is not going to change it. And that's not being rude. Unfortunately, it is what it is. But I'd love to, if you give me the opportunity, to discuss the finance component of what people should do and be aware of.
1: Please.
13: You qualify for a loan. And the dealer tells you, good news, we've got a loan approved by Bank A. There's four major banks. And I want to give a shout out to all of them because they keep this industry going. Absa Bank, Standard Bank, West Bank, and Nedbank. Mm. They keep the industry going. You qualify for a loan from one bank. You know, in reality, I should qualify for a loan from all the banks. I'm credit worthy. But the salespeople, unfortunately, often, and it's not being rude, it's the truth, have a vested interest in you going with Bank A because they've got an arrangement with that bank. They'll get a higher commission, whatever the case may be. So what you do is you ask for something called a podium. The word podium means the approval. Each bank will give the dealership an approval called a podium for the customer. If you're a good customer, I believe they would have applied to all four banks. They would give you four podiums. Show me, don't tell me. Say, good news, you're an excellent customer.
1: Guys, we are in school right now because I didn't even know there's such a thing called a podium.
13: Very few people do. Very few people
1: do. So they should show you the actual documentation that says, rejected, approved,
13: correct,
1: or approved on condition of X amount of deposit.
13: You've nailed it. You said you were in school. I'm now learning from the pupil respectfully. All yes. It is don't tell me a good story. Show me a good story. I may well not be approved by Bank A, but
1: yes,
13: approved by Bank B, C, and D. Say, Mike, for whatever reason, Bank A, even though you bank with them,
1: yes,
13: didn't want to grant you finance. They've picked up something. No problem. I have other options. One last thing I just want to mention on the finance. Dealerships get something which is totally legal, it's warranted, and it's justified, called a DIC. That is a dealer incentive commission.
1: Mm.
13: On any podium, if they show you the full podium, it will show you the commission that the dealership is getting from the bank for bringing them the business. There's nothing untoward about that.
1: Mm.
13: They deserve it. So no member of the public must say, oh, but this is strange. The dealership is earning 7,000, 3,000, 9,000 rand. That is a referral commission, standard. But just to confirm, when you go get finance, show me the podium. Did you ever see a movie called Jerry Maguire?
1: Yes.
13: What did he tell Jerry to do?
1: Show me the money!
13: 100%. So we saying, show me the podium. Not stealing the phrase, but copying it.
1: All right. 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
1: Thank you so much for joining us on 702 Afternoons. John Perlman comes up next. Stay safe out there. It's 3 o'clock.
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5: Delays continue at the Beit Bridge border post this afternoon, and most anti-illegal migration marches conclude. Good afternoon, I'm Bali Dlamini. Only 3,099 undocumented foreign nationals left South Africa through the Beit Bridge border in Musina by midday today. This has been revealed by Deputy Police Minister Boli Bushilo during a media briefing at the port of entry. Thousands of foreign nationals who are being deported and repatriated to their home countries remain stranded at Immigration and Home Affairs offices. Most of them have spent the day queuing to obtain the required documents that will allow them to cross that border. We take you live now to the Beit Bridge border post, where we find our reporter Alpha Ramoshwana. Alpha, queues are long at the Home Affairs Department, but it appears not so many of them have crossed the border.
21: Indeed, Mbali, while more than 8,000 Malawian nationals have been queuing at Home Affairs since late last night, only a fraction of them have managed to leave the country. So far, 2,322 Malawians have crossed the border, along with 497 Zimbabweans, while another 280 people have been deported from the Lindela Repatriation Center. Mali, that brings the total number of undocumented foreign nationals who've left South Africa to 3,099, despite thousands more across the country still waiting to be assisted. Mali, I can tell you that Police Deputy Minister Boli Bushielo says government is working around the clock to ensure that all undocumented foreign nationals are able to cross the border.
22: That's why we have taken some of the officials to go there directly to be able to process them, as I said, so that when the bus comes here, it just passes. So we've got a means of what. So it's just because of that. But in this morning, from this morning, it's 3,099. We're talking about morning. We're still going to work until night. So.
21: Mbali, 3,099 might sound like a small number, but Bushielo says government is satisfied with these figures and expects even more to pass through the border throughout the week. Alpha Ramoshwana, Eyewitness News, reporting live from the Beit Bridge border post in Musina.
5: Let's move to Johannesburg now, where some anti-illegal migration demonstrators in Soweto have called for a complete reset in the issuing of documents to migrants. This is one of the demands shared by the protesters today. The marchers handed over a memorandum of demands to police at a local civic center, demanding a response in 7 days. We take you live now to our reporter, Khomotso Modise, who is in Soweto this afternoon. Khomotso, what is the latest?
23: Well, Mbali, among the demands made by the group here is constitutional reforms for citizenship to be protected in law and policy. They also want South Africa to review its position on refugees and for a commission of inquiry into the selling of identity documents. Here's Musa Songwa from United South Africa.
24: We demand investigation to informal businesses operating outside the law. Government should support South African entrepreneurs. Abantu bethu abasebenzayo fanele banikezwe amalungelo, banikezwe nalamathenda. Partnership with major wholesalers.
23: Mbali, after a 3-kilometer walk from Togoza Park, the group of hundreds has handed over the memorandum to police and officials at the Soweto Civic Center. The crowd has now peacefully dispersed with no incidents of violence or looting reported. Khomotso Modise, Eyewitness News, reporting live from Soweto.
5: Staying in Johannesburg, but moving to the CBD now, demonstrators who moved through parts of the inner city have now largely dispersed. The main procession has now concluded at the Kwamaimai Market, where organizers have declared the march a success. While the situation has calmed significantly, police continue to keep a close eye on splinter groups that have formed across parts of the inner city. Mongezi Koko reports.
0: After a day of tight security, large crowds and tense moments, the main body of protesters has now dispersed following the conclusion of the march at Kwamaimai. The protest, which was staged around the informal 30 June deadline, drew an estimated 10,000 people, according to organizers. While there were isolated confrontations, including rock throwing in Hillbrow, there have been no reports of white

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1: The party MP Vusi Shongwe is an alternate member of the Parliament Ad Hoc Committee, but he appeared as a witness before the Malanga Commission today. His evidence centered around crime intelligence boss Feroz Khan, who he says was protected by certain MPs to not appear before the inquiry.
2: If you can add MKP numbers with DA and ANC, we would outnumber other parties and get General Khan in that seat. The only thing is that on that day, Honorable Malima was the most vocal in not getting General Khan to come there.
1: Shongwe says Khan also offered him cash during a meeting in what he calls a plot to control and stop him from probing allegations against Khan.
2: This is a plot to get me to take cash or get myself implicated in whatever they want to implicate me or find a way to control me so that I can keep quiet.
1: Khan was meant to return to the commission tomorrow, but this has been delayed following his shooting incident at the weekend, which left him hospitalized. Baba Londenza, Eyewitness News.
3: Well, gold is trading at $4,015.26 an ounce. The rand is at 16.40 to the dollar, 21.67 to the pound, 18.69 to the euro, and Brent crude oil is at $72.53 a barrel.
4: Well, at the stage in Centurion, there's an accident seen on the N14 northbound. This is before Jean Avenue, causing some delays. While in the Joburg CBD, several routes, including Rahima Musa, Risik, as well as Lillian Goy Street, remain closed off to traffic. This is due to a march taking place in the area. And in Honeydew, there's also protests on Bears Nodia between Peter Road and the Honeydew police station.
5: In your sport, Nasser Masraoui's defensive masterclass sees Morocco into the last 16 of the FIFA World Cup. The Proteas women eyeing improvement ahead of their T20 World Cup semi-final. And Arach Lowe called up to the Springboks Nations Championship squad.
3: It's a fine afternoon in Gauteng today. Temperatures have peaked at highs of between 19 and 22 degrees. The top story in EWN this hour, only 3,099 undocumented foreign nationals left South Africa through the Beitbridge border post in Musina by midday today.
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A very good afternoon to you. It's 10 minutes past 3 on Tuesday, the 30th of June. This is 702 Drive with me, John Perlman. Welcome to the show. It's been a difficult, tense and complicated day in our country, and it's not over yet. We'll keep you updated on the marches taking place around the country. Mongezi Koko is in the Joburg CBD. Thabiso Gorba is in downtown Durban. Ntokozo Kumalo is watching things in Tshwane. We've got reporters in the Eastern and Western Cape. And we'll also clock in with Alpha Ramoshwana. You heard him a moment ago. He's in Musina talking to people who are leaving South Africa via our northern border. In other stories, fuel prices come down substantially tomorrow. Petrol by around 2 rand a litre, diesel by 3 rand 60, that's the wholesale price, and paraffin by 5 rand 23. That's good news for the poorest of our countrymen and women. Will this start making a meaningful difference to the cost of living, or do we need much, much

0: much more of the same, for a while at least. More on that at 10 to 5 with StanLib economist Kevin Lings. Tomorrow also sees the introduction of the AATO system, which could see all of us, or many of us at least, losing points and possibly the worst of us losing our licenses for repeated traffic offences. Organisations like AATO say the system isn't actually ready for use, but we'll hear from the Road Traffic Infringement Agency after 4 o'clock. Are they ready to go? We'll find out. And it's been a very interesting day at the Madlanga Commission.
1: Yusuf then ended the call and continued speaking to me, remaining close to me. He said, "Stop this. You are our brother and we can really take care of you. There is a security tender at Checkers worth 2.2 million every month and we can give it to you." I replied that I do not operate in that manner. He insisted that he could arrange 10 bar in cash for me, and I said it was fine, that we can talk up on Friday.
0: So that's MK Party Member of Parliament Thulani Shongwe. His evidence very much focuses on Major General Feroz Khan. He's been on the stand, and Karen Morn from News 24 has been watching and listening closely. She's with us after five with her take on what the commissioners have heard today. On the markets, the JSE is flat today. The All Share up by 90 points, which is really neither here nor there in terms of any sort of trend. What is significant, though, is a big jump in the oil price. I'll talk about that in a moment. And a big jump as well in the resources index, which has been doing really poorly of late. That index is up by 1.87%. Reflected in some gold shares, Harmony has gained 3.1%. Goldfields is up by 2.7%. Anglo has gained 2.6%. On the downside, Absa has had a steep fall. Markets didn't particularly like some information that came out today. Absa down by 8.4%. Thungela has lost 7.2%, which is surprising given the oil price spike. But there you go. The Rand is trading at 16 Rand 39 against the dollar. That's a 3 cent gain against the greenback. A euro will cost you 18 Rand 67. That's a 6 cent gain for the Rand. And 21 Rand 66 will get you a pound. Our currency, 6 cents better against sterling. The oil price has had a sharp spike today, up by $14.32. 14, not 40. But still much, much more than we would like to see. With Brent crude now trading at $74.43 a barrel. Stephen Curtis is with us with all the market news at 25 past four. We'll get sport with Tola Kele Mganga. Dramatic day, or dramatic evening last night. Germany knocked out of the World Cup. Who'd have thought? Karabo Charlie has the latest traffic news. Much of Gauteng affected, and significantly so in some places by the marches going on. And Mbali Dlamini back at 3:30 with the very latest news headlines. This is 702 Drive. We're live in the place where you live. If it's happening in 702 land, we'll do our best to bring it to you first. I always say, though, if you are seeing something that we don't know about, please get in touch on 072-702-1702 or give us a call on 011-883-0702. This is particularly important, I think, on a day like today where we simply cannot be everywhere. And as you heard in that news bulletin, there are, and indeed from Karabo, there are marches all over the place, and a growing number, some are saying, certainly in Gauteng. So if you've got some things you've seen, some things you know about, please, please, today more than any other, do give us a call. 011-883-0702. It's 3:15.
2: 702. Let's walk the talk.
0: So people are marching today. That, of course, is a democratic right for South Africans. And many have taken advantage of, I think, what we still can regard as a very free and open atmosphere in which we can say our say and register our disgruntlement around things. So the question I want to ask you is this. Have you marched or been involved in any other kind of community and collective action to try and get something changed or something stopped or something brought in? And how did it go? If you look back on it, and you can go back as far as you like, in your life, a march that you might have been involved in, a protest that you could have been instrumental in either organizing or just simply taking part and joining the ranks of other people. What was the outcome? If you have a story to tell, I am very keen to hear it. Call us, please. 072-702-1702. Rifui Litsua, a different generation to mine, obviously, but have you marched? Have you protested? Have you been on committees and been an activist of some kind?
3: Good afternoon, John, and to the rest of the 702 family. So in my lifetime, I've been in three marches.
0: Okay.
3: The first march was, it was accidental. I was new in the area and there was just a bit of commotion. So I asked, what's happening? We're marching. So I just marched with them because I think I was just, I don't want to say naive, but I just went with the
0: curious.
3: Yeah. Went with the flow, and I thought it was a good cause because it was against, like, it's like high rates and taxes. So they were like, no, we need to get, you know, proper things happening in this community. Mm-hmm. And this was back in Welkom in Thabong. So it was like, oh, okay, I know that a lot of the times in the township, people don't really march. Mm-hmm. I haven't seen that. It was my first time. And then when I was a student, there was one against, there were a couple of incidences on campus where people were getting robbed and raped of that stuff. And I just thought we'd had enough. I mean, you want to come from the library and be safe, but getting home, but you get robbed. So I did that. And then one, I remember with my church, it was against human trafficking.
0: Okay.
3: Yes, which I still do from time to time. And we raise funds for the victims of human trafficking. So I think, yeah.
0: So three different issues, three different times in your life, to some correct extent at least. I mean, in general, would you say, I'm glad I did it, and you know, we didn't achieve everything, but we achieved something? How do you review it?
3: I definitely say I'm glad I did it, John. It also just raised an awareness within myself that, you know what,
0: yeah,
3: if we want to bring change, you know, as small as it is, I can't be sitting at home on my phone and complaining. I need to at least show up and see what else can I do. I know it can be a little frustrating because I think sometimes we want the result now, today.
0: Yes.
3: But I think for me, it was worth it, and I'm definitely an activist at heart, John.
0: Yeah, interesting.
3: Definitely, yeah.
0: I think it's in America that they chant, what do we want? And then they say what they want. And they say, when do we want it? Now.
3: We definitely need to work on the song.
0: I think it's a UK thing. The Americans prefer to rhyme things like 2, 4, 6, 8. We your ain't going to stand and wait.
3: Yes.
0: Karabo, have you
4: yeah, I'm
0: taken to the streets.
4: Okay, not definitely not take to the streets. But in grade, I think it was grade 9, I went to a school where sports was compulsory. Like you had to pick something, either hockey or rugby. And then there was a group of us who wanted to play soccer. Mm-hmm. And knowing very well it's a rugby hockey school, we just insisted that they should accommodate us because the facilities were big enough to have a soccer team.
3: Correct.
4: And the headmaster was having none of it. We did a petition. We tried to boycott some sports, not participating, but all we got was detention slips.
3: Sure.
4: And I guess it never came to fruition, but we tried. And I felt proud of taking a stance.
0: Yeah, but that's great at a young age. Very good. Okay, so Sandra says, the only march I did was against rhino poaching. Let me just get this back on screen. Mm-hmm. In 2012, around that time, and Kevin Richardson, the lion whisperer, was there. It was all done safely in the Joburg Zoo where Pila was kept. Pila was a rhino, she clarifies, that survived being killed by poachers. Listen, no issue too small, no action too meaningless. So I believe that absolutely, even if it just focuses you in your determination to see something get done. So have you taken to the streets, protested in other way, engaged in any kind of activism? And how do you look back on it? Did it succeed, even if in a small way? Your story, please. 072-702-1702. Coming up shortly, we're going to be going out to the Joburg CBD, Joburg Hillbrow. That's where Mongezi Koko has been following things, and then down to the Durban CBD. Very much expected by many people, I think, to be the largest march. But in Kosi Corner, Malinga Mnisi will clarify for us exactly what's going on there. Let's find out about the traffic. A complicated day on the roads in some places, but don't worry about it. Here's Karabo.
4: Well, let me start in Centurion, John, where there's an accident seen on the N14 northbound before Jean Avenue, causing some delays. This is off the N1 Brakfontein interchange. Looking at the marches taking place across Joburg at this stage in the CBD, several roads, including Rahima Musa, Rasik, as well as Lillian Goy Street, remain closed off to traffic due to that ongoing march in the area. While in Hillbrow, John, I'm seeing footages and videos emerging on X of a vehicle being set on fire. That's in Hillbrow. It looks like things are getting a bit volatile. If you're in and around the area, please let us know what's the situation. You can WhatsApp us on 072-702-1702. We are also on X at EWN Traffic. In Honeydew, also protests, but this looks peaceful. There's a march on Bears No Deer. This is between Peter Road and Honeydew Police Station. Again, if you come across any other traffic issues, kindly WhatsApp us on 072-702-1702.
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3: 24 minutes past 3 to the Joburg CBD in a moment, but this from Donovan, who says some reports of protesters going house to house in Germiston. I did see footage that suggested something like that. I wasn't always keeping the sound on, but ENCA seemed to be on that story. But if you're in the Germiston area and you've got more info than I have, and Donovan's update rings a bell for you, please do give us a call on that. 011-883-0702. Mongezi, a very good afternoon to you. Mongezi Koko has been with marches in Hillbrow and then moving south through the city towards the Mai Mai Market. Mongezi, what have you seen today? Are things still relatively calm? I know there were some issues with stone and bottle throwing earlier, but how are things at the moment? Good afternoon.
4: A very good afternoon to you, Ntatejon. Things are relatively calm at this current juncture. We are still seeing a heavy police contingent. This is, of course, across the Johannesburg CBD. This includes areas like Berea. It includes areas like Hillbrow, Yeovil, and with deeper within city suburbia in KwaMaiMai. This is where the majority of the marches then dispersed just a few moments ago. We understand through the organizers that at least 10,000 people participated in this main march here in the Johannesburg CBD. But then as the day progressed, we saw splinter groups come about. And these splinter groups are still moving about, but all really coming together at KwaMaiMai. We did see an incident where the people who were protesting were actually attacked by some people in the local flats in Hillbrow, where the people within the homes in the flats threw rocks and something towards the car. It wasn't really identified, towards the cars and towards the protesters. This resulted in the protesters retaliatory attacks by the protesters, who then hurled rocks right back at the people in the properties. As they moved along, Dijon, it's important to note that wherever they saw some buildings with windows, there was a lot of damage inflicted. I think we'll get a broader understanding of this from the JMPD as the day progresses. But a lot of damage was seen within the inner city, particularly in Yeovil and Hillbrow. We also did see an incident where someone in a flat here in Berea then started opening fire at the protesters. This then resulted in a huge standoff, with rocks then hurled back at that shooter, who then went into the flat. And of course, as he entered the flat, police then descended on the scene. They've now officially cordoned off this particular scene and are conducting investigations. We are seeing EMS here. Not too sure if there were any injuries, but we do know that the shot that was fired did not result in anyone losing their lives and or any injuries. So the situation is relatively calm for now, but these sporadic and isolated incidents of violence, seemingly they're becoming more apparent now as the crowd loses its numbers.
3: Thanks so much, Mongezi Koko, with that update from inner city Joburg. He's been up to the northern and eastern reaches of the inner city in Yeovil, in Hillbrow. And then the march is moving south through the city and going to the KwaMaiMai Market. If you've seen anything, or you've got something to add, please do give us a call on 011-883-0702 and 072-702-1702. 28 minutes past 3.
5: What I love about this year's 702 Josie My Josie Walk the Talk is that it's taking people back into the Joburg CBD. And for people to be able to see the work that Josie My Josie has been doing, how they've been fixing up the city, I'm so excited for people to see that. You should take part in this year's Walk the Talk, because if you haven't been into the Joburg CBD in a long time because you're worried about safety, about crime, it's an incredible opportunity for you to go and see what's been happening in the Joburg CBD, what Josie My Josie has been doing. doing what the residents of Joburg have been doing. This year, I'm going to take part in the Walk the Talk because I can't wait to see the reaction of people when they go back to the Joburg CBD and to just feel that energy and feel the pulse of the city, and for people to return and for the city to be rejuvenated and for people to want to get involved in being part of that. To enter the 702 Josie My Josie Walk the Talk, go to primemediaplus.com. I'll see you on the streets.
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3: 29 minutes to 4 now on 702 Drive. Let's get the very latest eyewitness news on a very busy day indeed. Here once again is Mbali Dlamini. Good afternoon.
9: Thanks, John. Good afternoon. March and March leader Jacinta Ngobeni-Zuma has described anti-illegal migration protests held today as a turning point and a moment which will go down in the books of history. Ngobeni-Zuma addressed the crowd gathered outside the Point Police Station in Durban today, where their march concluded. The march formed part of demonstrations across the country calling for tighter immigration controls. Ngobeni-Zuma welcomed what she describes as an impressive turnout, praising the unity and discipline shown by all demonstrators. But she has once again questioned government's response to repeated calls for decisive action against illegal migration.
10: Never again shall we allow anyone to come into our country and reduce young girls into prostitutes. This is not xenophobia, and it is not ethnic mobilization. It is a fight for social well-being of South Africa in particular and Africa in general.
9: Meanwhile, thousands of demonstrators marched in Tembisa, led by Zulu Amabutho and the Ndunas, in a protest targeting illegal migration. The protesters handed over a memorandum of demands to police, calling for local shops to be owned and operated by South Africans. Dimakatso Leshoro is there.
11: A heavy contingent of Ekurhuleni Metro Police is escorting and monitoring the march. The demonstration has remained peaceful so far, with marchers singing songs as onlookers line the streets. Traffic has been brought to a standstill along the area known as Straight Line in Tembisa. They are led by their Induna Baba Maduna.
12: No, tina sifuna sifuna sifuna nje be hambile nje kube no phola nje.
13: Sifuna bathe yimini yabavala amashop angaphinde bavule. Teeth forever ungena abantu boke South Africa kule mashop lo owner boy.
11: Loud bangs which sounded like gunshots were heard during the march. The source could not be immediately verified. Police have remained in control of the situation as the demonstration ended at the Squinja hostel. Dimakatso Leshoro, Eyewitness News, Tembisa, Straight Line.
9: And some good news now. Motorists are set to experience some much-needed relief at the pumps this week as the price of fuel drops. The new prices are effective from midnight. The South African Petroleum Retailers Association's Vishal Premlal has welcomed the latest adjustments.
6: Any fuel price relief is welcome right now. From the 1st of July 2026, petrol is coming down by around 2 rand a litre, diesel by more than 3 rand a litre. And eliminating paraffin is also seeing a significant decrease, which is important for many households that still rely on it.
9: And in Italy, four people have been arrested for allegedly carrying out an October bomb attack targeting a prominent journalist. It's understood the journalist had been threatened by the mafia and had lived under police protection for several years. Three of the suspects have been placed in pre-trial detention and the fourth is under house arrest. AFP is reporting that the probe into the blast involved close examinations of video surveillance systems, phone records, as well as scientific analysis of the explosive device. It's a fine afternoon in Gauteng today. Temperatures have peaked at highs of between 19 and 22 degrees.
14: Centurion, accident scene on the N14 northbound before Jean Avenue causing heavy delays. While in the Joburg CBD, several roads remain restricted to traffic. This includes Rahima Musa Twist Street as well as Lillian Goy due to the march taking place this afternoon. I see there in Hillbro, we've received footage and videos on X where a vehicle has been set on fire. Honeydew also protests. This is on Bayers Nodier between Peter Road and Honeydew Police Station. But we understand that protest has so far been peaceful.
9: The top story in EWN, March and March leader Jacinta Ngobese-Zuma has described anti-illegal migration protests held today as a turning point and a moment which will go down in the books of history.
15: Aubrey Masango.
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16: 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But man, this is the 1st, then the 2nd. If indeed there is some nefarious activities planned, then they've got you. Because all of your resources have been focused on this one day about the 30th of June, the 30th of June.
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20: Hi, John. Lucretia here. I haven't traveled much today, but what I have noticed when I did go down the road for one or two things, there's nobody begging by the streetlights or anything. So that was quite an interesting observation.
0: Good afternoon, Dr. John, and for your listeners. You know, it's very sad to have to hear people trying to discount the marches that happened today as if they achieved nothing. But then this is only the first phase, you know, and to have foreigners throwing stones at the marchers at Hillbrow, that is going to spark a fire that no military or SAPS that is going to be able to contain. And also Ramaphosa and all the relevant ministers, Home Affairs, Labor, a trade industry and the justice system, as long as they don't come out and have a detailed plan and make commitments to give progress report on monthly basis, this thing that the John is going to turn very ugly. People are just sick and tired of what is happening in this country. People being unemployed. But every time, foreigners are the ones who are playing the victim. And everybody must feel sorry for that. We cannot continue having this.
21: Hey, John and the team. With regard to having participated in a march, when we had some of the first xenophobic unrest and attacks in the country, the Johannesburg-based Bloemfontein Celtic branch organized an anti-xenophobic march in Bloemfontein. I can't remember the year. And we actually drove down to Bloemfontein to go and meet the other branches and march to show our stand against the violence that took place. I think it was a good cause to put your name behind, I think it's something that should be continued to be supported. Obviously, it's not to say if people are in the country illegally or in any country for that matter. I don't think any country supports and accepts that, but we need to be mindful that there are people that are here illegally. But yeah, thank you very much. Bye.
3: Thanks, and enjoying all your reactions. Please do keep those coming on 011-883-0702. I'm not sure where in the first voice note, though, this perception that everybody is discounting on the radio the success of the march. I haven't heard any of our reporters suggesting anything like that at all. Maybe it's coming from somewhere else. 19 minutes to 4.
22: EWN Sport.
3: Cool. Tolakele, some surprises last night, eh?
23: Absolutely, John. In a night of shocks at the FIFA World Cup, so the Netherlands and Germany suffer defeat in the round of 32, while Brazil's bid for a sixth World Cup title remains on track. Die Mannschaft and the Dutch exited after penalty shootout defeats to Paraguay and Morocco, respectively. Nasser Mizrahi put in a defensive masterclass as the Atlas Lions marched into the last 16.
24: It's a big accomplishment for the team, the fighting spirit we show up until the last moment of the game. The guys who came in, Shamsuddin Taubi, who gave like an amazing ball. I think we played a great game against this team, because otherwise you cannot beat them, because they are way too good to have an off day and still beat the Netherlands. Yeah, all the respect for them as well.
23: The Proteas women are switching their attention to Thursday's T20 World Cup semi-final clash against England at Lord's. Marazan Gup admits that the team have yet to play their best cricket as they target a third consecutive World Cup final appearance.
25: Actually, I feel like we've probably performed at 60%, to be completely honest. But that excites me. That tells me, and I know this team, that big players like Bolfi hasn't hit the straps yet. So we have a lot of players that are due, and that for me is exciting, because the best is yet to come. We're not close to playing our best cricket, and hopefully we've been saving it for that semi-final.
23: Loose forward Aruch Lowe has been called up to the Springbok squad for the Nations Championship as additional forward cover. Lowe played the last of his 13 test matches against Wales in November 2024 and spent most of last season on the sidelines, having suffered a serious knee injury. He'll make a welcome return to the squad as they begin their inaugural campaign against England at Ellis Park on Saturday. And ahead of it, Rassie Erasmus has discussed the double world champions' rivalry with the European team.
26: When I was playing, we were going for 17 matches in a row on the Nick Mallet. I'll never forget, England took it away from us there. It's just a great rivalry, always against us. You know, I played in the game in the World Cup with Yanni De Beer, dropped 5 top goals, and we went through to the next stage, and they didn't. They've done some things where they took some glory away from us just the way they play the games. And then obviously we had some World Cup finals against them and some pretty important games. Some were one-pointers.
23: And France skipper Antoine Dupont will not play in any of the upcoming Nations Championship matches because of a calf injury. Dupont was already unavailable for the opening game against New Zealand on the 4th of July. And the scrum half will now also miss the clashes against Australia on the 11th and Japan a week later. He's replaced in the squad by his Toulouse teammate Paul Grauo. Tola Gelimganga, Eyewitness News Sport.
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3: Problems out in Centurion again, actually. I mean, we had that yesterday. Karabo Charlie has all the details.
14: Yeah, heading towards the Joburg CBD, we have that accident scene in the Centurion area on the N14 northbound before Jean Avenue, causing heavy delays. As you've heard earlier from Mongezi, our reporter, who's in the Joburg CBD Hillbrow area, some protesters or marches taking place. Those members of the march have dispersed, and now things have been things are calm at this stage. However, we've received reports in the Hillbrow area where there's a bit of some violence. A vehicle was set alight and burnt, and also stones being thrown at certain buildings. So if you are in and around the Hillbrow area, please update us. Let us know what's the situation. You can WhatsApp us on 072-702-1702. We are also on X at EWN Traffic. In Honeydew, protests still continue on Bayers Nodia. This is between Pretoria Road and the Honeydew Police Station. But that situation is calm at this stage. If you come across any other traffic issues, you can also X at EWN Traffic.
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3: 702 Drive, getting lots of feedback from people, just telling us about what they've seen in the course of the day's marches and the day's protest activity. Please do keep those coming on 072-702-1702. If you do, by the way, tell us about an incident of any kind, please can you just give us some idea of where it is? I realize that if there's a safety issue, you may not want to mention a particular building or a particular street, but at least give us some perspective as to which part of Gauteng, which part of Joburg that particular issue actually happened. So this one, thank you for the additional details. No name given to this, but says, I'm a South African and the windows in our building were smashed by the protesters. One of our neighbors was beaten, and the sad part is that young children are in these homes. We saw him just get beaten without them asking anything. And this is something that happened in Berea, somewhere close to Joe Slovo Drive, in the Berea part of Hillbrow. Tola Kelly, we were asking the question a little bit earlier. Obviously, a lot of tension around the marches today, but taking part in protest action, be they marches or other kinds of demonstrations, very much part of our South African culture, and indeed something I think we can be quite proud of, that we have a very healthy kind of democracy that allows these things to take place. I've just been asking people if they've been on marches or protested in any way, and looking back on it, did you feel something was achieved? I mean, anything from your interesting life?
23: I've never been part of a march or a protest, but I was kind of that high school group, I think Karabo will also remember, where, is it SASCO? Every few weeks they were protesting for teachers to have better salaries, which impacted how often we were able to go to school. I think now that I'm older, I understand why they're necessary and how sometimes sitting in boardrooms and trying to play nice about it, it gets to a point where you're like, actually, this is not working. We need to show everybody who's impacted in the society at large that
3: yes,
23: this is not just about the individuals. It also has a knock-on effect for everybody else. It is very scary when you are in it. But
3: yes,
23: I think once you sit down and you listen to why people are doing it, it's easier to understand their point of view, and also to some level be willing to join the protest action so that they know that they're not doing this alone.
3: Yeah, I mean, my life of being on and in marches, for example, has always been a bit blurred, because for many, many years now I've been a journalist. So sometimes I've been participating, but also kind of, with my reporter's hat on. But one march I actually took part in pretty much as a citizen was after F.W. de Klerk, became president of the country in the very late 80s. I think it was in 1989, just prior to releasing Nelson Mandela and others, unbanning the ANC and so on. They had what were called marches for peace, or peace marches, in all the major cities. And the one in Joburg actually went round where the protesters are now. It was a huge march. And there was something, you know, slightly nervy and edgy about all those tall buildings, and you're thinking, you know, what could come out of one of the, but nothing ever happened. And it was really fabulous. So I have to say that that was a particular memory. But your stories, please, marches you have marched on, demonstrations you have demonstrated in, and what did they produce? It's 11 minutes to 4, time for us to take one of your calls.
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3: Sibongile is on the line from Soweto. Hi, Sibongile.
2: Hi, Dr. John. You know, I'm very much concerned about when people started to criticize in terms of achievement. To me, there was an achievement. Achievement of making sure that this day, the action happened. With regards to the results, this is a starting point. This is what happened in 1976. Our parents were shocked to see us doing what we were doing. But we said, we are going forward. So this is the starting point whereby people must start looking at what is actually happening in South Africa. What can you and me and everybody do to make sure that there's order in South Africa? Because this is not the first protest. Dudula came, people showed the dissatisfaction, nothing happened. So this is the movement which says the more is coming. It cannot be done by Jacinta. It cannot be done by anybody. But the conscientization of actually saying to all of us, let's do something to make a paradigm shift to the government of today, to say we are tired, we are seeing things, not only saying that we are tired of seeing the people from outside, but we are tired about so many things because the bottle is filling up, and it's filling up with things which are frustrating the people. Thank you.
3: Sibongile calling from Soweto on 011-883-0702. It's 9 minutes to 4.
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4: At John Perlman.
3: Well, we focused so far on 702 Drive very much on what's happening in terms of the protests, but some of the consequences of other actions taken in other parts of the country in particular, I think it's fair to say, down in Durban to date, has led to quite a large number of people heading out of South Africa and back to either Malawi or Zimbabwe. For that reason, Alpha Ramoshwana is up in Musina. That's where the Beitbridge border post is, our northern border with Zimbabwe. Alpha, very good afternoon to you. What have you seen today that we really do need to know about? Good afternoon.
5: Good afternoon, John. Well, South Africa hasn't seen a lot of foreign nationals, specifically the undocumented ones or the ones who are being repatriated, leaving in their large numbers today. I mean, we started our morning at the Beitbridge border very early today, Dr. John, and there was almost no movement of the people who we were expecting to cross the border. And we had wondered why exactly this is the case. We had been expecting long convoys buses just transporting people into Zimbabwe and other parts of Africa. And then we learned that there were about 8,000 Malawian nationals who had been camping at the Home Affairs offices or outside the Home Affairs offices here in Musina. And those people have been queuing there for Home Affairs to assist them with the required papers for them to leave South Africa through the port of entry here in Beitbridge. And so they've been camping there since yesterday at about 7 p.m. Only a small portion of them have been assisted so far. We did get an update, Dr. John, from the Interministerial Committee on Migration, this time represented by the Deputy Police Minister, Poli Bushielo, and she says that today, up until midday, only 3,099 people, foreign nationals, undocumented foreign nationals, left the country. The majority of those are Malawian people, about 2,300 of them. 497 Zimbabweans left by midday, and 280 Muslim were also deported by midday. So it's a relatively small number compared to what we had been expecting, Dr. John. But they do say that throughout the week, they do expect to see more and more people leaving South Africa through the border.
3: So, Alpha, I mean, the people who are waiting at Home Affairs, what exactly are they waiting for? Is it a particular document? And is their wait complicated by the fact that the papers they currently have are not in order? Okay, we're just losing our connection with Alpha Ramoshwana then. We'll do a catch-up with him a little bit later in the show. Let's focus our attention now on Pretoria. Annelita Fandese, our EWN reporter, has been in the capital city and following a march that started at Church Square and then went across to Sunnyside. I understand the marchers are now back in Church Square. Annelita, good afternoon to you. A summary of what's happened today and what you've seen. Good afternoon.
6: Good afternoon, John. So the gathering began in the city centre, as you mentioned, with over 100 protesters converging to the Sunnyside police station. Organisers have been calling consistently for action against undocumented immigration and the repatriation of those found to be in the country illegally. The march coordinator, Othembile Smelane, told supporters it was time for the residents to reclaim control of the city. What we've also seen, police maintaining a strong presence throughout the demonstration, forming a perimeter around the station, monitoring proceedings as protesters were delivering the memorandum. The police has accepted the memorandum, they've welcomed it, and they've promised to work hand in hand with immigration to try and meet and look into and meet these demands. So we are now officially concluded in Pretoria.
3: So everything is concluded in Pretoria. Do you get a sense that everyone is kind of dispersing and heading home? I know with some of the other marchers we spoke a little bit earlier, Annelita to Mongezi Koko, who was saying there was a little bit of splintering in the Joburg march and a sense that some people may actually continue with a protest in a smaller group, but perhaps not as well regulated by the authorities. What's the position in Pretoria? All breaking up and dispersing, or might there be something carrying on for longer?
6: A bit of both, John. Most of the numbers have diversed and left, but there are still a number of people still here trying to make plans to continue the march. But we know that the official organization leaders have said that should people continue beyond 3 p.m., then it's just them as individuals and it has nothing necessarily to do with the organization. So there are groups of people still around, still planning, hopes to head over to Marabastad to continue the march. But police are still on standby, so I think they're just on standby watching to see what the next move will be.
3: Thanks very much, Annelita Fandese, just covering protests in the city of Pretoria. Please do call in if there's anything you want to share, a view on what's been happening, not just today, but in the build-up to today, maybe a view on what might happen next, or anything you've seen that you think we need to know about. Please call us 072-702-1702 for WhatsApps, 011-883-0702 if you'd like to give us a call. 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
10: The Minister of Justice and Constitutional Development, Minister Mamoloko Kubai. We're an anxious nation today, are we not?
11: I guess South Africans have the right to expect to be protected, and we can assure them that the state will definitely ensure that their lives and their livelihoods are protected.
10: The President has said there's no national shutdown, but already we are seeing many businesses have taken extra precautions, some opting not to open. Certainly, police visibility is welcome, but many using even private security to safeguard their businesses.
11: We work together with private sector in terms of business against crime. We as the state have said that it's a normal day. The president has announced.
10: What happens next, Minister?
11: We'll continue to have things under control. We have an obligation as the state to protect South Africans.
8: Bongani Bengwa, 6 to 9
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3: All the movers, the shakers, the hustlers, and the champions of Joburg aren't just characters in the story. They are the story. And on Sunday, 26 July, you, APSA, and thousands of others are coming together to celebrate the remarkable people and places that move Joburg forward. It is the 702 Josie My Josie Walk the Talk. 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
9: Is there a word for the feeling of a road disappearing over the horizon? Beyonding? What about the feeling you get when you see sunlight flickering through rows of trees? Sun fizzing. Anyway, some things don't like to be explained. They just ask to be felt. Like the feeling of a drive built around you. Technology that's human first makes you one with your car in a way that you can't explain. You can only feel. And there's a word for that. Mazda. Wonder awaits. At the 702 Jersey My Jersey Walk the Talk, snap and share all five Mazda Wonder experiences using hashtag MazdaSA to stand a chance to win a share of 50,000 Rand.
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3: 702 Drive, some people have been saying, well, what happens tomorrow in regard to the issues that are front and center and very much in sharp focus today? But what also does happen tomorrow? Two things. The price of fuel is going down, petrol, diesel and paraffin. Implications of that for your cost of living. No one decrease doesn't, you know, immediately enhance a bank balance. But Kevin Lings, chief economist at Stanlib Asset Management, will give us some guidance on that. And the other thing happening tomorrow is the introduction of the AARTO system in regard to traffic infringements. Some groups like AARTO are saying government isn't quite ready for that. Monde Mkalipi, a spokesperson for the Road Traffic Infringement Agency, comes on to engage with those concerns and tell you what we can expect. That's at 10 past four. It's 4 o'clock now.
22: This is EWN.
13: Police now monitor breakaway demonstrations in parts of the country. An MK Party MP, Vusi Shongwe, claims he was offered cash by Khan. Good afternoon, I'm Bali Dlamini. Police in Gugombo in the Eastern Cape are monitoring a small group of protesters who broke away from an official march in the city's CBD. The main demonstration, which was largely peaceful today, ended a short while ago outside the local city hall. Ntuthuzelonene is following developments today, following those anti-illegal immigration marches taking place today. Ntuthuzelo, take us through why this group chose to break away from the official march.
16: Well, Mbali, the group says the official march route from Southernwood to Oxford Street in the CBD was too short and failed to pass through some of the areas they believe are at the center of the city's migration concerns. And after the official march ended, the group moved to Quigney, which is less than 2 kilometers from the city center, where a number of businesses owned by foreign nationals are located. Earlier, one of the organizers of the official march, Azola Mkhano, called for closer cooperation between communities, the police and home affairs officials in dealing with undocumented migration.
17: Because there are accusations of police and home affairs that are being bribed, so we want to be part. Whenever they do a raid, they must be the community so that we can witness of what is happening.
16: Meanwhile, Eastern Cape Provincial Police Commissioner Lieutenant General Vuyisile Ngata says police have arrested 143 undocumented foreign nationals across the province over the past 2 days. Ntuthuzelo Nene, Eyewitness News, Gugombo.
13: Only 3,099 undocumented foreign nationals left South Africa through the Beitbridge border in Musina by midday today. This has been revealed by Deputy Police Minister Boli Bushielo during a media briefing at the port of entry this afternoon. Thousands of migrants who are being deported and repatriated to their home countries remain stranded at Home Affairs offices in Musina. Most of them have spent the day queuing in order to obtain the required documents that allow them to cross the border. Alfara Mushwana is there.
0: While more than 8,000 Malawian nationals have been queuing at Home Affairs since last night, only a fraction of them have managed to leave the country. So far, 2,322 Malawians have crossed the border, along with 497 Zimbabweans, while another 280 people have been deported from the Lindela Repatriation Center. That brings the total number of undocumented foreign nationals who've left South Africa to 3,099, despite thousands more across the country still waiting to be assisted. Police Deputy Minister Poli Bushielo says government is working around the clock to ensure that all undocumented foreign nationals are able to cross the border.
15: That's why we have taken some of the officials to be able to process them. From this morning, it's 3,099.
0: She says government is satisfied with these numbers and expects even more to pass through the border throughout the week. Alfa Ramshwana, Eyewitness News, Beitbridge border in Limpopo.
13: While in the Western Cape, more than 1,000 migrants have been waiting for almost 2 days now to be repatriated to their home countries from the Home Affairs Repatriation Centre in Epping. About 3,000 Zimbabwean nationals were relocated from the Zimbabwean consulate to Epping on Sunday evening after requesting to be repatriated in fear of today's demonstrations. A group of about 100 Malawians has since joined those who want to return home. Carlo Peterson is on the scene.
18: Women and children can be seen sleeping on the pavements outside the Department of Home Affairs offices here in Epping. Officials say about 1,200 Zimbabweans are now documented to return to their home country. Outside, hundreds more are still waiting to be processed. Zimbabwean Clever Master is one of them.
19: I'm just waiting here for, hey, there's no transport. I'm just praying for transport. If there's a help, can help us with buses, we need more buses.
18: At least three buses have since transported some of the Zimbabweans here to the Beitbridge border, while four more buses have just arrived. Carlo Peterson, Eyewitness News at the Department of Home Affairs in Epping.
13: While we shift our focus to this now, MK Party MP Vusi Shongwe has accused EFF leader Julius Malema of shielding Major General Feroz Khan from the Parliamentary Ad Hoc Committee. Shongwe dropped the bombshell during his testimony before the Madlanga Commission today. He has also told the commission that Khan and his close associates also offered him a 10 million rand bribe to stop asking questions about Khan during the parliamentary inquiry. Baba Lundenze has more.
20: MK Party MP Vusi Shongwe is an alternate member of the Parliament Ad Hoc Committee, but he appeared as a witness before the Madlanga Commission today. His evidence centered around crime intelligence boss Feroz Khan, who he says was protected by certain MPs to not appear

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1: That more people had died in their homes during the latest heatwave than in previous episodes. Well, gold is trading at $4,020.21 an ounce. The rand is at 16.41 to the dollar, 21.67 to the pound, 18.68 to the euro, and Brent crude oil is at $72.53 a barrel.
2: Centurion, we're still dealing with that accident scene, N14 northbound before Jean Avenue, slowing down traffic all the way from the N1 Brakfontein interchange, and in Pretoria West. There's also an accident scene on Transoranje approaching the Dustbelt Tunnel, slowing down traffic.
3: In your sport, Julian Nagelsmann and Ronald Koeman under pressure as Germany and the Netherlands crash out of the FIFA World Cup. Sweden face France's attacking firepower at the tournament. And Moses Caicedo named new captain of Ecuador.
1: A partly cloudy Wednesday in store for Gauteng tomorrow. Johannesburg drops to overnight lows of 7 degrees, peaking at 19. Pretoria 6 and 21, and Vereeniging 5 and 21 degrees. The top story in EWN this hour, police in Kokompo in the Eastern Cape are monitoring a small group of protesters who broke away from an official march in the Joburg in the CBD.
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10: 702 Drive. It's 9 minutes past four. Welcome to the show. We continue keeping up to date with what's happening in the various marches around the country, particularly big in the Durban CBD. We'll catch up with that a little bit later. We have two reporters there, Nkosi Khona Malinga Mnisi, and Thabiso Gorba is down on the coast in the coastal city as well. But there are other stories that we're going to keep up with as well in a moment, or shortly at least. We'll be talking about the introduction, as we understand it, from tomorrow, of the ARTO system, which would change the way in which our traffic offences are processed, and an accumulation of points could lead to people losing their licences. There's been criticism, for example, from the civil society group OUTER, who say that government is not ready to actually roll this out. We'll get the perspective of the Road Traffic Infringement Agency shortly. That's in about 4 minutes' time. And then good news as well, tomorrow is a reduction in the fuel prices. Petrol, diesel and paraffin all coming down nicely. But at what point does that start making a difference to the cost of living and the difficulties that many South Africans are facing in making ends meet? Kevin Lings, Chief Economist at Stanlib Asset Management, joins us with his insights at 10 to 5. After 5, important day at the Madlanga Commission of Inquiry. Karen Moore, legal journalist from News 24, joins us for that. Some of you are commenting on the marches that they've seen, and the marches perhaps they've participated in. I also asked a broader question, by the way, in the kind of general theme of taking part in civic protest of various kinds. Is it something you've done in your life? Did you march? Did you demonstrate? Did you form an organization or a committee to try and get something done or stop something happening? And if so, what kind of results did you get out of that? This is what some of you had to say. The number they're using, by the way, you can use as well, 072-702-1702.
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11: That is John. Good afternoon. Talking about the marches, you know, I've been to marches a number of times, a couple of marches in my life, but then there

0: was a strike when I was working for Birchwood Hotel in 2015 or 14. I can't remember that. I can believe you, man. I will never. It's emotionally draining. It's tiring. You get exhausted so much. Every part of your body, your mind, your soul, it's so tiring. And ever since then, I try and even if I support the cause, I try hard not to to take part in matches, you know? Gideon from Marshall Town. Thank you.
1: Hi, Ntate John. Exactly what the current speaker is saying. When 1976 started, it wasn't one day only. So this movement and this much too much and this saying illegal immigration and foreigners in general must go, because some of them have got IDs. They receive them fraudulently. Then they call themselves documented. It's only the beginning of much and much. We will fight and support our kids until these people go. Anonymous in Kempton Park.
2: Interesting sentence at the end there. Foreigners must go because some of them don't have proper documents. I mean, why would you have everybody leave if it's only some people who are breaking the law? I'd be interested to get your perspective on that. 702 Drive, it's 13 minutes past four.
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2: Karabo Charlie, what's happening out on the roads? It's getting a little tight in Pretoria. Is that protest related, or was there something else happening?
4: No, definitely not protest related. There's been two accidents. Let me start with the one in Pretoria West, where it's an accident scene causing heavy delays on Transurania approaching the Dustport Tunnel. That accident scene in Centurion, some good news, has been cleared. That's on the N14 northbound before Jean Avenue, and traffic should be back to normal shortly. However, in Honeydew, Bayers Nordia remains restricted to traffic between Peter Road and the Honeydew Police Station due to that march taking place. Otherwise, generally, the rest of 702 land, pretty quiet, no major delays heading towards Soweto or any other places in Gauteng. If you come across any other traffic issues, kindly WhatsApp us on 072-702-1702.
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7: Watching Al Jazeera last night, and I saw a senior advisor to the president in Nigeria somehow coming across as if he's putting up an ultimatum to our government. What responsibilities are countries where these migrants are coming from taking? There's a reason why people are leaving your country. No one, when they're in a happy country with great opportunities, decide to pack up and leave and go do menial jobs in other countries. I mean, Zimbabwe was saying now, oh, we welcome them back home. This is their home. Are you even taking a moment as Zimbabwe to reflect on why so many of your citizens are leaving and coming here? I don't get a sense of that reflection. I don't. All we hear is, oh yeah, they can come back home. We're happy. We got leaders that are delusional on this continent.
6: Clements Maniatella.
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2: 702 Drive, it's now 17 minutes past four. Let's focus our attention on something that is about to happen tomorrow. That is the introduction of the AARTO system. It's a system in which, and I'm putting it very simply and broadly, when we commit traffic offences, you accumulate points. If you get above a certain amount of points, you're in danger of having your licence suspended. Questions are being asked about whether government is actually ready to put this into play. The original launch date was, I think if I'm correct, in December of last year. There were delays, and tomorrow we hear is the day. Let's get an update. Monde Mkalipi is spokesperson for the Road Traffic Infringement Agency. Mr. Mkalipi, welcome and thanks very much for your time. The organization AARTO, they were on with Bongani Bingwa this morning, but on other platforms as well. They've raised some concerns about things they say are not quite ready. One of the things that they're concerned about, for example, is that there are still regulations to be published and that the post office is meant to play some sort of role in this and is not in a great state to do so. We'll go through those individually in a moment, but in broad terms, are you as the RTIA certain that tomorrow is the day and you're ready to go? Good afternoon to you.
11: Good afternoon, John, and to the listeners of 702. Thank you very much for the time once again, John. As the Road Traffic Infringement Agency, we are ready to roll out AARTO as per the phased approach, which says tomorrow we are starting with 62 municipalities in the 8 provinces. So we are ready on all these matters that we have just highlighted. We have been working with the AARTO National Steering Committee. We have been working on all the logistics where we have been preparing for the rollout. We have been looking at the training of traffic officers that has been done, a provision of equipment to issuing authorities that has been done, a signing of SLA with the, by the issuing authorities together with the post office. That process is also underway, and we have also ensured that all the necessary stationery has been delivered to the municipalities that are starting from tomorrow. That is the 62 municipalities.
2: So some municipalities were going to go to court on this. What is the status of that?
11: Yes, John, one of the entities of the department, I think it's SALGA, they've submitted an urgent application to court, but that matter was dismissed with costs around midday today. So we were at court today. So now we are forging ahead. We are rolling out tomorrow. And we are definitely sure that it is going to be a great success because of great concern to the Road Traffic Infringement Agency is to make sure that we deliver on what we are set up to do, to make sure that AARTO comes in as a road safety intervention so that we are able to reduce the high rate of fatalities that occur on our roads. So that is our main intention at the end of the day.
2: So the role of the post office, I'm relying on what I'm reading. The post office would have a role to play serving infringement notices, other legal documents. Obviously, you can't just presumably deduct people's give them penalty points without them knowing about it. What role of this is the post office expected to play? And once you've clarified that, perhaps you can just tell us whether you really think they're up to it, given their own problems.
11: Yes, John, you'll recall that, you know, we ran a pilot on the implementation of AARTO, and we looked at all these different challenges, especially on the serving of AARTO documents to the road users. And that pilot also informed us that we need to come up with perhaps three ways of serving of documents. Well, the post office is playing a critical role when it comes to that. One, we're talking about saving documents through registered mail. We have seen the challenges that we have encountered with regard to that part, and we have ironed out all those aspects with the post office. As hence, we are saying we are ready tomorrow. Two, the saving of documents through electronic means is another arrangement that is also in the amendment legislation.
2: Yes.
11: That is coming into effect tomorrow. Yes, you are going to save documents through electronic means, and you should also indicate that that is also going to be very much dependent on the road users themselves, because we are going to give them an option as to which of the two or three methods of saving of documents that they would prefer. If they prefer that documents be served through electronic means, then we are going to email those documents to them. If they prefer to collect them at the post office, then they are going to make sure that they do get documents served to them on through registered mail.
2: I'm as you were speaking, Mr. Mkalipi, I could imagine that somebody who is aware that they don't drive particularly well and they're often in trouble will opt for the post office in the knowledge that there will be enough evidence around to say, well, the post office didn't quite do their job. Why don't you just make it mandatory and say you're going to get this on your phone, because you can know with absolute certainty that a delivery by phone is something that would be a matter of electronic record.
11: Yes, John. Hence, you know, we are not necessarily talking about an email. We are talking about electronic means. Documents are also going to be served on WhatsApp. Even now, as we speak, some of our payment platforms are really assisting with regard to that, to coin messages that are going to be delivered through WhatsApps as well as SMS means. So we are covering all these systems so that road users are able to receive those documents. And as we speak now, even with the post office, it's not like a matter of saying that the person should prove that he or she has collected. Also, the onus is on us,
2: yes,
11: as the road traffic infringement agents, to prove that, well, we have made it possible for the documents to be served to the infringer. If we do have that evidence that we have made it possible for the document to be served, even if a person can perhaps come back and submit some sort of a representation to say, yes, I never received the document, if on our side we do have evidence that we made it possible for the documents to arrive at the infringer, then that is enough for us to really proceed to move to the next step in terms of the processing of the infringement notice. So this comes in different steps.
2: Yes.
11: Because you have the initial stage where the document is served on the infringer, the first 32 days, and then we still open up to the infringer to really challenge or comply in terms of payment. And then the second 32 days, that's when we serve the courtesy letter as the road user, as the road traffic infringement agency. We serve the courtesy letter, which is a reminder to say, well, on such and such a day, you committed an infringement, and therefore, please come in and comply. Then once the second 32 days to 96 days period comes to an end, and then we move on to the next phase now, which is the enforcement order, the issuance of the enforcement order, then that's when it becomes difficult, because
2: yes,
11: the system really allows you so much time to really resolve your traffic infringements. You fail within the first 32 days, and then you proceed to the second 32 days or 96 days. If you still fail to comply, then the system shuts you out. That's when it becomes
2: right,
11: a problem now, because to be blocked from renewing your driving license, your license disc, even your professional driving permit. Traffic infringement agents, to the road users, please come in. When the system comes into effect tomorrow, please take advantage of all these elective options that the legislation provides, so that we don't find ourselves in a situation where you get blocked from renewing your driving documents. Please take advantage of all the elective options that ARTO provides, so that we can have a compliant road user at the end of the day.
2: Thank you very much. Monde Mkalipi, Road Traffic Infringement Agency spokesperson. I wonder if you know that you can start getting these penalty points. Is this going to focus your mind and guide you in some way as to how you can become a better driver? Give me your thoughts. 011-883-0702-072-702-1702. 26 minutes past 4.
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2: Stephen Curtis, a very good afternoon to you. To you, how have the markets been today? I saw a real jump in the oil price. I don't know what that's about.
16: Yeah, John, good afternoon. So oil is up a couple of dollars. The real story perhaps is ABSA, but the JSE All Share down 0.12%, 110,142 points. Financials are down 0.09. Industrials are down 0.75%. Resources are up 0.82%. But ABSA at the moment, they were down about 9% earlier. They're down near 6.5% at the moment. So they've recovered a little bit. They put out an update today. They warned their headline earnings for the 6 months to the end of the month, which is today, would be up by mid to high single digits. Its return on equity would remain roughly where it was at 14.8% reported last year. I think investors were hoping there would be some change in that. There have been some big changes there under the new ish CEO, Kenny Fechler. He does say that the new appointments he's been making, he expects that to have a full fuller impact over the next little while. But that's still a tough day for ABSA. Thungela down 7.57% as well today. The coal producer saying it's averaged around $88 a ton of coal sold through the Richards Bay coal terminal compared to just around $75 last year. The rand price it's received has also been up. Been able to sell a bit more coal because Transnet is performing better. They're spending 600 million rand on capex this year, but I think investors were hoping for a little bit more from Thungela. Data Tech down 7%, Fortress B Properties down 4.3%, Dis-Chem down 3.68%, and the Foschini Group down nearly 2.5% as well. Optasia up 3.88%, and Sun International up 2.25%, and 91 and Capitec all up by around 2% at the moment. Old Mutual up roughly the same. We see also that Vodacom confirming that they've managed to meet all the regulatory requirements to buy that 20% of Safaricom. They've now complied with it. That's in Kenya, so they're going ahead with that transaction. In the US, a little bit of a flat open, really, turning a little bit positive now. It's been a tremendous quarter for the US. The Dow Jones is up 0.09. The Nasdaq is up 0.64. The S&P 500 is up 0.29% on the day. The gold price price $4,041.93. It is slightly higher. Platinum $1,570.31, and Brent crude, John, as you say, $74.21. The rand a little stronger to the dollar, 16.37, to the euro 18.68, to the British pound 21.67. Stephen Crotus, EWN Business.
2: Right, let's catch up with the very latest eyewitness news starting down in Durban. Here's Mbali Dlamini.
17: Thanks, John. Good afternoon. While demonstrators at Durban's anti-illegal immigration march have criticized what they describe as government's excessive spending for security during today's protest action. Hundreds of marchers made their way through Durban city center to the local police station, where they handed over a memorandum of demands. They are calling on government to prioritize the interests of South Africans, tighten immigration laws, and accelerate the deportation of undocumented migrants. Reports.
18: A heavy security presence was on display throughout Durban, with large numbers of police officers, helicopters, specialized vehicles, and private security deployed to monitor the march. But demonstrators told EWN they believed the extensive security operation was unnecessary, arguing the resources would have been better spent strengthening the police's capacity to combat illegal immigration and enforce existing laws.
19: The message today is that government, I'm sure, is aware that everywhere where there are marches and there are demonstrations, everything is peaceful. So one is asking the big question, what will the 600 million be doing? And after this, we will be asking government to tell us blow by blow what happened to 600 million, because everything is peaceful. The organizers of the marches, the organizers of the protests, the organizers of demonstrations are on top of this thing. Everything is under control.
18: Meanwhile, March and March founder Jacinta Ngobese Zuma praised demonstrators for maintaining discipline throughout the protest. She described the march as a historic moment that would be remembered as a turning point in South Africa's fight against illegal immigration. Kosi Khonamalinga Mnisi, Eyewitness News in Durban.
17: Meanwhile, protesters have handed over a memorandum to police at the Sunnyside Police Station in Pretoria, with demonstrators calling for swift action. After handing over their memorandum, the group received assurances from the police. Our reporter Annelisa Fandese has the latest.
20: Protesters arrived at the Sunnyside Police Station in Pretoria under a heavy police presence, gathering outside the station to deliver their memorandum of demands. The protest remained peaceful as organizers addressed the crowd before a delegation handed over the documents to police. The situation on the ground remained calm throughout the handover, with law enforcement maintaining a visible presence. Police accepted the memorandum and assured the demonstrators their concerns would be processed through the relevant channels. Officials also indicated they would work with immigration authorities on matters raised in the document. Annelita Fandese, Eyewitness News, Pretoria.
17: In the Western Cape, areas across Cape Town where migrants have homes and businesses have been mostly quiet today. Many of them feared violence linked to the informal deadline for undocumented foreign nationals to leave South Africa by today. In Bellville, Ethiopian shop owner Yishak Youssef, who has been in South Africa for 25 years, says he still hopes that no chaos erupts.
21: I hope and I pray that everything goes smooth, even for the people of South Africa as well. They're really concerned, really, it is. And we also been impacted by this thing.
17: Youssef says he is also worried about how children will interpret what has been playing out across the country today.
21: You know, we all have, and, you know, we come here to either way, or better life, or political things, and every whatever reason that we are here. There is, government should do something about it.
17: And in Italy, four people have been arrested for allegedly carrying out an October bomb attack targeting a journalist. It's understood the journalist had been threatened by the mafia and had lived under police protection for several years. Three of the suspects have been placed in pre-trial detention and the fourth is under house arrest. AFP is reporting that the probe into the blast involved close examination of video surveillance systems, phone records, as well as scientific analysis of the explosive device. A partly cloudy Wednesday in store for Gauteng tomorrow. Lows of between 5 and 7 degrees and highs of between 19 and 21.
4: Bumper-to-bumper traffic in Pretoria West on Transoranya between Vom Hagen and the Daspot Tunnel, while in Honeydew, Bears Nodia remains restricted to traffic. That's between Peter Road and the Honeydew Police Station due to an ongoing march.
17: The top story in EWN, demonstrators at Durban's anti-illegal immigration march have criticized what they describe as government's excessive spending for security during today's protests.
0: Aubrey Masango.
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22: Lots of press briefings about the fact that there is intelligence to deal with any criminality and all of the things that are anticipated. I'm not hearing the conversation about what happens on the 1st. It's almost as if everything is about the 30th of June and nothing but the 30th of June. But man, there's the 1st, then the 2nd. If indeed there is some nefarious activities planned, then they've got you. Because all of your resources have been focused on this one day about the 30th of June, the 30th of June.
1: Aubrey Masango.
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1: 702.
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23: 35 years ago, we started asking a simple question. 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Markets have risen and fallen. Technology has rewritten the rules. 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Through it all, we kept investing with conviction for the long term, for you. Change is opportunity. 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
24: Good afternoon, Dr. John. It's Oli here from Joburg. Dr. John, my first march was June 76. I still get goosebumps when I picture it. Yeah, it started peacefully. Yes, and as youngsters, we never thought it would end the way it ended. I mean, whatever followed after. But to register dissatisfaction as citizens, this has to happen. And I always say, you know, South Africans are very, very patient. South Africans are patient, but when it comes to the breaking point, you can never stop South Africans. They will go. We will go forward. So this is the beginning of the other beginnings. It's not going to stop. We've registered our concern. The country is in tatters. Thank you. Bye.
2: Yeah, and on the theme of 76, thank you, by the way, for that voice note. Simon offers a different point of view and says, sorry, we can't compare this march to that of 1976. Then, Simon says, there was unity to support the cause of that march, unlike this one, which is full of politics fueled by certain influential groups who are anti the GNU. Such groups are using both President Ramaphosa as well as the foreign migrants as scapegoats for our country's socioeconomic challenges. So, Simon, with a different view, please give us your thoughts. This one, visuals of Alex, says Lesego from the air, point towards a disaster waiting to happen there at Alex. Is the city going to tell us come summer rains that they didn't realize that there are structures built on the other side of the flood line. Speaking of Alex, by the way, I mean, the aerial pictures being provided by Newsroom Africa, and I've got that screen very much in line of sight, suggesting that there are serious clashes taking shape there and that the police have massively increased their presence. We'll chat to a journalist from the community station, Alex FM. That update coming your way at after 5 o'clock. But if you live in Alex and you've got something you want to share with us, please do call, because we rely on you as well. 072 702 1702. It's 19 minutes to 5.
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2: So Tola Kele, fallout, I believe, in Dutch football circles after that defeat to Morocco. What are they saying?
3: The EWN World Cup Desk. The latest scores, the biggest stories, and the moments everyone's talking about.
7: While John Zlatan Ibrahimovic has accused Ronald Koeman of completely betraying the Netherlands' traditional philosophy by adopting a defensive setup that ultimately backfired, his comments come after the Dutch exited the FIFA World Cup after a penalty shootout loss to Morocco, will now take on Canada in the last 16. Speaking after their game, Denzel Dumfries said the Netherlands were frustrated following an underwhelming campaign.
8: Of course, I didn't hear the words of Zlatan. At the moment, I cannot respond on that. We fought until the end. We did everything what was in our power. Of course, it was not our best game, that we have to acknowledge. But at the moment, we are very frustrated. That's all I can say.
7: Pressure is now mounting on both Koeman and Julian Nagelsmann, with the latter saying he wants to remain in charge of Germany despite their shock exit at the hands of Paraguay. 38-year-old Nagelsmann became the youngest coach to feature in a knockout match in 40 years, but that wasn't enough for the four-time champions, who crashed out early for a third straight tournament after group stage exits in 2018 and 2022. Die Mannschaft lost a World Cup shootout for the very first time after three of their players failed to score from the spot. As for today's action, it continues with the clashes between Mexico and Ecuador, Ivory Coast up against Norway, while France square off with Sweden. Graham Potter says the Swedes will have to play the game of their lives if they're to stop Le Bleu from progressing to the next round.
9: Yeah, I'm not sure weakness is necessarily a word I would use when describing the French side, to be honest. I think they've got quality all over from the start off the bench. They can clearly change things if they need to, but we have full respect for the opponent, obviously, for the quality of the individuals they are and the team, what they've achieved. They've won the World Cup, fantastic manager. So we know the exciting challenge that awaits us. We have to play the game of our lives, clearly. And the boys are in a really good place, I think, to be able to do that.
7: And Moises Caicedo has been elevated to Ecuador captain after incumbent Ener Valencia stepped down from the role mid-tournament. Valencia says the shift in the team's hierarchy is due to the new generation of talent taking center stage. The South American side are through to the knockout stages for the first time in their history and will take on co-host Mexico in the round of 32. Tola Gelimganga, Eyewitness News Sport.
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4: Thanks, John. Well, at this stage in Pretoria West, there's bumper-to-bumper traffic on Transoranje between Vormhagen and the Dustbot Tunnel. Not clear what's causing this delay. If you're in and around the area, please WhatsApp us on 072-702-1702. Looking at the marches taking place across Gauteng at this stage, things seem fairly quiet. No violence have been reported in Soweto, where the march has been concluded, as well as in the Joburg CBD and the Pretoria CBD. However, in Honeydew, we still have some restrictions, road restrictions. This is on Bayers Nordia, between Peter Road and the Honeydew police station. That march is still carrying on, but peaceful at this stage. Look out for those faulty traffic lights in Sunning Hill at Witkoppen and Rivonia Road, as well as in Midrand at Leva and Olifantsfontein Road. If you come across any other traffic issues, kindly WhatsApp us on 072-702-1702.
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3: Let's walk the talk.
1: Well, one of the other things happening tomorrow, good news, is that we're going to see a fall in fuel prices. And by that, I mean petrol, yes, coming down around 2 Rand. Big fall in the price of diesel. That's the wholesale price. And excellent news for South African families really struggling. A big fall in the price of paraffin. 5 Rand 23 a litre is the drop. So there's a lot of good news there. But the bigger question is this: does one big fall like that actually make any kind of significant difference in terms of the financial pressures most households are under? Will we start seeing this make its way into better inflation numbers, or will we need a few more falls for that to happen? Kevin Lings is chief economist at Stanlib Asset Management, and he joins us now on 702 Drive. Mr. Lings, welcome, and thanks very much for giving us your time. Obviously good news, but I don't know, is it enough to move the needle? Good afternoon.
4: Hi, John. Yeah, it's good news. Obviously, anytime the fuel price comes down, that's helpful. But no, it's not enough, unfortunately. You know, the price is going to, let's take petrol. The price comes down to 26 Rand, just above 26 Rand. If you think at the beginning of the year, the price was 20 Rand. So
1: yes,
4: even after the decline, we're still 6 Rand above a litre where we were at the beginning of the year. So we haven't been able to claw that back. And so in order to get back to that level, yeah, we need the oil price to come down quite a lot more. It sits at about $73, $74 a barrel for Brent, and we need that down at $60. So if get that, then yeah, then we would be okay. But obviously in order to get the oil price down, we need a lasting resolution to the U.S.-Iran conflict and a full opening of the Strait of Hormuz, and therefore an increase in supply. And that doesn't, it just doesn't feel like we're going there in a very rapid way. So you would say there's tentative improvements in that region, but it doesn't feel convincing yet.
1: Yeah, in terms of prices, the expression I heard from someone is they go up like rockets and come down like feathers. I mean, could we put a little more pressure on our retail sector, who do factor in increased fuel prices rather promptly, but don't always take them out? Or do you think in general they're doing their best?
4: Yeah, I think there is pressure. The pressure is not necessarily, you know, people speaking out or agitating for lower prices. The pressure is weakness in the economy, and it's actually quite difficult for retailers and other businesses to pass on all of these price effects. When
1: yes,
4: when we look at price activity, I would say there's quite a lot that is actually being absorbed. When you consider that for many businesses, it's not just the petrol price, right? It's salaries, it's electricity, it's a myriad of different costs they're having to absorb. And is all of that simply being automatically passed on? And I would say no, there's quite a large absorption because the customer base is under pressure. Consumers
1: yes,
4: don't have a huge amount of extra cash. And so that creates the pressure. We've just had an increase in interest rates. That creates additional pressure. So I don't know that we can do a lot there. Obviously, if consumers are much more diligent in how they approach their spending, that adds to the pressure. And I think you would get some response out of that type of activity. But ultimately, for price to come down in order to make a meaningful difference.
1: Yeah. And you know, I suppose the one thing that you've just put out some numbers, which I'm going to share with listeners in a moment. But the one thing that would make a huge difference, of course, to quality of life is if people were working, and the numbers that you've shared on various platforms is that we now have the lowest level of formal sector employment since the third quarter of 2022. I mean, is this just a slow combination of factors, or is there something happening that's accelerating in worrying ways?
4: I don't think there's a significant, you know, change that has caused this. I think this is coming about over a number of years where the growth rate, if you go look at last year's growth rate, 1.1, look at the year before, it was 0.5%. Look at the year before, it was 0.8%. So if you took the last 3 years, and in those 3 years, as you say, we've lost 430,000 formal sector jobs. That's massive in a period of 3 years. And the reason is that you just don't have the economic growth. It's averaged less than 1% over that time. And a big reason why that's occurring is we just don't have fixed investment. We're just not building stuff. Obviously, anything to do with construction or the railway system or water, sanitation, all of those things are lagging. We shop okay. If I look at shopping activity over that time, it's been reasonably okay. The shopping centers do all right. But it's not the area that really creates growth and employment. And so this country is just not building for the future, and that's letting us down. And if we don't do that, we get very subdued growth. And with that subdued growth, it's difficult to hold on to the labor force that you've got. So ultimately, that's what creates the real pressure.
1: Right.
4: Is when you have this constant, it's not like it's dramatic once off. It's, oh, we lost another 80,000 jobs in the quarter. Oh, we lost X thousand jobs this quarter. And over time, it all mounts up. And the net result is the unemployment rate remains high, and consumers and households are under enormous pressure. And obviously, I mean, something like the oil price or the petrol price goes up, then people feel it even more.
1: Right.
4: But if you said to me, what's the real problem? The real problem is we're just not growing this economy fast enough. By that, I mean we're just not adding nowhere near enough jobs to satisfy the needs of the population.
1: Thank you so much. Kevin Lings, Chief Economist at Stanlib Asset Management.
2: Drive Home with John Perlman on 702. Let's walk the talk.
1: Well, given the scale and extent of protests around immigration issues in Durban, there was a lot of focus on what today's march in that city would produce. In Kosi Corner, Malinga Mnisi has been covering that throughout the day. He was out in the Point area of Durban, which is where the march is headed, to the police station on Point Road to present a memorandum there. And Kosi Corner, in terms of what you've seen in Durban today, and given how much of an issue this has been in the city for a while, would you say the organizers got the crowd they were expecting? Good afternoon.
3: Yeah, good afternoon to you, and that is John, as well as to the listeners. Absolutely. I think they really put in a lot of work over a number of months, because having lived in Durban last year, you know, March in March was out quite often, you know, protesting, but also then setting up shop in essence outside, for example, your Eddington Hospital, and checking for whether or not there were any undocumented foreign nationals there. But obviously, they probably had anticipated even more numbers. You speak of the ally of the movement, for example, Nkosi Khona Mphakelumthaka Thindabandaba. He had said that he is going to be leading about 1 million men who are going to be in support of this day, and he estimates that he managed to gather about 250,000. And some of the challenges he says in getting, numbers that they essentially wished for were around perhaps, he in fact said he didn't believe that, you know, all the taxis were operating how they would on a daily basis. He's also lamented the statement by the officials at national level of Santaco in terms of how they went about their approach. You'd recall, John, that recently they hosted a briefing and said that for them it's business as usual. But I think they pulled quite a sizable crowd. I mean, I think it's well within the thousands in terms of the crowd that we saw leave King Dinizulu Park around the Berea area in Durban earlier today. And then, of course, as you rightfully said, John, heading to the Point Police Station to hand over that memorandum of demand. So those activities now having also concluded. But I think they really pulled quite sizable and a good quantity of people in support of their cause today.
1: Kosi Corner, Malinga Mnisi out in Durban in the Point Road area as that march concludes. I think it's a concern, you know, at the end of the formal process of marches and, you know, obviously the marshals and the organizers and the leaders, a lot of that disperses. And then, of course, the concern is what happens as we move towards the end of the day. But so far, so good in Durban, it would seem. 702 Drive.
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6: 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In fact, they've been increased from 10,000 to even 100,000. There's criminal prosecution, possible imprisonment, investigation by authorities, as well as an unintended consequence of a reputation. Damage to the business.
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1: When the people of Joburg unite for the 702, Josie my Josie, walk the talk on Sunday, 26 July. 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The 702 Josie My Josie Walk the Talk, hosted by the City of Joburg. 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
9: Is there a word for the feeling of a road disappearing over the horizon? Beyonding? What about the feeling you get when you see sunlight flickering through rows of trees? Sun fizzing. Anyway, some things don't like to be explained. They just ask to be felt. Like the feeling of a drive built around you. Technology that's human first makes you one with your car in a way that you can't explain. You can only feel. And there's a word for that. Mazda. Wonder awaits. At the 702 Josie My Josie Walk the Talk, snap and share all five Mazda Wonder experiences using hashtag MazdaSA to stand a chance to win a share of 50,000 Rand.
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5: Stranded Malawian nationals to spend the night at Musina Showgrounds and police investigate a shooting in the Joburg CBD. Good afternoon, I'm Bali Dlamini. Thousands of stranded Malawian nationals will be spending the night at the Musina Showgrounds near the Baitbridge border post after spending the day queuing at the Home Affairs office. The group of more than 8,000 people arrived in Musina yesterday and spent the night sleeping on the concrete outside that Home Affairs office. They are seeking the necessary documentation to leave South Africa, as well as the final biometric verification from the department. With Home Affairs now closed for the day, the group has been moved to the showgrounds. We take you live now to our reporter Alpha Ramoshana, who is in Musina for us. Alpha, it's been a long day for the Malawian nationals, hasn't it?
10: Mali, it's been an extremely long day for them. And while it's been a long day of queuing under Musina's scorching heat, it appears that Malawian nationals are in for an even longer night at the local showgrounds. A thick layer of dust hangs heavily in the air as the ground beneath them is nothing more than dry sand and withered grass. But despite the harsh conditions that they are going to sleep in, several children can be seen joyfully playing, which is in contrast to the mood of their parents. Bali, this Malawian national, says home is where the heart is.
11: Yeah, our Malawi is safe. When we go there, it's safe. there's nothing wrong. But here we are not safe. Here we are not safe. Because if you can see this policy on this evening, but when it's midnight, you can't find them.
10: Bali, the sight of a happy child and a frustrated parent is the sight of the day here at the Musina Showgrounds. And meanwhile, government says only 3,099 Malawians and Zimbabweans have left South Africa through the Bight Bridge border today. For Eyewitness News, I'm Alfa Ramshwana, reporting live from the Musina Showgrounds in Limpopo.
5: Well, similar scenes are also playing out in the Western Cape, where Gift of the Givers says the situation at the Home Affairs offices in Epping, where thousands of foreign nationals are still waiting to be transported back to their home countries, has become a humanitarian crisis. More than 2,000 foreign nationals from various African countries are camping inside and outside the temporary repatriation center. The Epping facility is the only official site in Cape Town where voluntary repatriation requests are being processed before they are being transported to their countries. Carlo Peterson has more.
12: Humanitarian relief organization Gift of the Givers says those seeking voluntary repatriation are mostly from Zimbabwe, but include Malawians, Namibians and Mozambican nationals. Gift of the Givers spokesperson Ali Sable says the organization sprung into action after hundreds of foreign nationals started arriving at the center on Sunday.
13: When the word went out that this center will be opened up, when our teams arrived here at 6 a.m. on Sunday morning, we already found droves of taxis and e-hailing drivers dropping off families here from other parts of the province.
12: Sable says people came from as far as Robertson, Swillendam and Malmesbury.
13: During the course of the day on Sunday, we experienced that harsh weather in the Western Cape, and the people were standing with young babies and children and elderly people standing in the rain. We knew there was a humanitarian crisis brewing.
12: Sable says the organization will also be providing relief for the foreign nationals at the Bait Bridge border. Five buses have since arrived to transport people back to their home countries. Carlo Peterson, Eyewitness News, at the Department of Home Affairs in Epping.
5: We shift to Johannesburg now, where police are investigating a shooting incident that brought a tense end to today's anti-illegal immigration protest in the CBD. The incident unfolded after the main march dispersed, with smaller splinter groups continuing to move through parts of the CBD. The main procession concluded at the Gwai Mai Mai Market in the heart of the CBD, where organizers declared the march a success. Officers have now cordoned off the scene as investigations into that shooting continue. Mongezi Koko has more.
14: An estimated 10,000 protesters marched through Johannesburg's inner city earlier today as part of the planned 30 June anti-illegal immigration demonstration, which was largely peaceful despite a few isolated confrontations. But tensions escalated later when it's understood a person inside an apartment building fired shots towards a splinter group of protesters. The crowd responded by throwing rocks at the building, shattering windows, before police intervened to prevent further violence. The building has since been cordoned off while officers search for the person believed to have fired the shots. No official details on injuries or arrests have been released, with police saying investigations are continuing. Monkey Ziko Go, Eyewitness News, Johannesburg.
5: Protesters have handed over a memorandum to police at the Sunnyside Police Station in Pretoria, with demonstrators calling for swift action. After handing over their memorandum, the group then received assurances from police. Our reporter Annelita Fandese has the latest.
15: Protesters arrived at the Sunnyside Police Station in Pretoria under a heavy police presence, gathering outside the station to deliver their memorandum of demands. The protest remained peaceful as organizers addressed the crowd before a delegation handed over the document to police. The situation on the ground remained calm throughout the handover, with law enforcement maintaining a visible presence. Police accepted the memorandum and assured the demonstrators their concerns would be processed through the relevant channels. Officials also indicated they would work with immigration authorities on matters raised in the document. Annelita Fandese, Eyewitness News, Pretoria.
5: And rescue operations are underway in Pakistan following a roof collapse. According to reports, 8 children died as a result and several others have been injured. Search and rescue teams fear the death toll could continue to rise. Health authorities have declared an emergency at a nearby hospital, directing the relevant senior administration officials to attend to the children who are being brought in. While gold is trading at $4,046.28

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5: 702 Drive, it's 9 minutes past 5. Good to have you with us on the show. Coming up over the next hour on 702 Drive, we're going to keep covering the marches in different parts of the country. We're going to go down at about 20 minutes to 6 to the Joburg community of Alexandra, where there's been some clashes. We'll be chatting to one of the journalists who'll join us from the newspaper Alex FM. I beg your pardon, the radio station Alex FM. Kamva Mtombeni is on the spot, on the ground, and we'll hear from Kamva a little bit later. And then some troubled times as well out in Germiston. We understand police fired rubber bullets earlier. Our reporter Dimakatso Lishoro is heading in that direction. We'll chat to her as soon as she's able to give us an update. We're getting from some of our listeners reports of people breaking windows in Yeovil and trying to loot bottle stores. If there's anyone who's in Yeovil and maybe has eyes and ears on that, please do call us and just let us know what's going on there as well. But there are and have been other things happening today. The Madlanga Commission of Inquiry has been, I think, particularly interesting today. The MK Party Member of Parliament, Vusi Shongwe, has told the commission about his interactions with Major General Feroz Khan and Karen Morn, who is with News 24, legal journalist there, will be joining us shortly to give us an update on what's going on. Some of you commenting on the petrol price going down tomorrow, but inflation not expected to move much in that regard, although maybe there'll be some further decreases in the fuel, the price of all the fuels, petrol, diesel and paraffin, all getting knocked down quite substantially tomorrow, which is good news. But some of you have got comments on that. Keep them coming, please, on 072-702-1702.
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6: Hello, John and the listeners. Ish, I wish people can stop aligning this much with politics. Some of us are not even interested in politics, but we want the right thing to happen in our country. We are tired. Some of us, we wake up in the evening and there are people standing in front of us in our bedrooms. We don't know them. We don't know the language they are talking. We want people to be documented. We want people to have fingerprints. That is all. It's not about politics. Politics, maybe they come, but for some of us, it's not about politics. It's about our safety. We've been impatient for a very long time in our country. Thank you.
7: Hi, John. I actually think that the problem, the biggest problem that we've got is that the petrol price comes down, but not one of the suppliers will ever drop the price on what they are supplying us. Yet, when it goes up, they put their prices up due to the fuel price. So, you do the mathematics.
5: Yeah, I assume, Rudy, thank you for that. You're referring to people who increase prices, saying, look, we had to do it because we're moving goods and services around. Is that generally people's experience, that things that go up in price almost never come down? I mean, I don't sort of methodically go through these things, but it seems to me with the

0: competition, for example, in the supermarket space, there's very aggressive discounting going on. And I remember Stephen Curtis had a guest on, and I can't remember which supermarket chain they were from, or maybe it was an analyst of large-scale retail in general, but was saying that they are having to discount heavily in order to make any kind of profit at all. So do prices never move downwards, sometimes move downwards, don't move far enough? Give me your thoughts on that as well. 072-702-1702. Just another report coming in saying that there's the SANDF is now in Hillbrow, where apparently a car has been torched. That's coming through from ENCA. Again, if it's something you're aware of or have seen, please do give us a call on that. 13 minutes past five.
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0: Okay, let's give you the latest from out on the roads. Karabo Charlie, is it kind of easing up a little bit?
2: Yeah, regarding protests, things have eased a little bit. Most of the marches have dispersed, but yeah, I can confirm, John, there was a vehicle that was set alight in the Hillbrow area, but I think the police have handled the situation and things have calmed down in the area. But hey, who knows, it can erupt. So let us know what's happening in Hillbrow at this stage. Please WhatsApp us on 072-702-1702. We are also on X at EWN Traffic. At this stage in Pretoria West, we still have bumper-to-bumper traffic on Transurania between Vormhagen and the Daspoort Tunnel, while in Eldorado Park, roadworks still slowing down traffic. This is on the N12 westbound between the Golden Highway and Klipspruit Valley Road. If you come across any other traffic issues, you can also SMS us on 31702.
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5: The Minister of Justice and Constitutional Development, Minister Mamoloko Kubai. We're an anxious nation today, are we not?
6: I guess South Africans have the right to expect to be protected, and we can assure them that the state will definitely ensure that their lives and their livelihoods are protected.
5: The President has said there's no national shutdown, but already we are seeing many businesses have taken extra precautions, some opting not to open. Certainly, police visibility is welcome, but many using even private security to safeguard their businesses.
6: We work together with private sector in terms of business against crime. We as the state have said that it's a normal day. The president has announced.
5: What happens next, Minister?
6: We'll continue to have things under control. We have an obligation as the state to protect South Africans.
4: Bongani Bingwa, 6 to 9
3: on 702.
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4: Let's walk the talk.
0: Well, let's focus our attention now on the Madlanga Commission of Inquiry appearing before the commission. MK Party Member of Parliament Vusi Shongwe, who was also an alternate member for his party at Parliament's ad hoc committee that was looking into the issues that were raised by Lieutenant General and Nhlanhla Mkhwanazi. In other words, covering similar ground to what the Madlanga Commission is covering, albeit in a somewhat different way, I think it's fair to say. Karen Morn, legal journalist at News 24, has been watching today's proceedings rather closely and joins us now. Karen, why was MK Party MP Shongwe there today at all? What actually led to his appearance?
15: Well, essentially what happened was he was there to testify about how crime intelligence head or central top cop Feroz Khan, who of course we know was shot in highly disputed circumstances on Sunday evening, essentially had video called him after arranging a meeting through two associates who Shongwe believed were involved in the cigarette industry in KwaZulu-Natal, Imran and Mr. Kaji. And they had arranged this meeting through Jacob Zuma, the former president. And it was at this meeting that they then said to him that Feroz, someone wanted to speak to Shongwe, and then handed the phone on his version. And of course, Feroz Khan was on the phone to talk to him.
0: Yeah, so, I mean, obviously he spoke about this in Parliament. I think he raised this when he was questioning Paul O'Sullivan, if I'm not mistaken, and the Commission then wanted to hear from him. So what were the key things, the things of greatest significance that Vusi Shongwe put before the committee?
15: Well, I think the big discrepancy, the difference here is that, as far as I'm aware, Mr. Shongwe did not raise this issue of being offered 10 million rand or two million rand, security tender in order just to step back from asking questions or demanding Khan's presence at the ad hoc committee. He didn't really give a huge amount of detail as to what was required or would have been required of him to get this alleged benefit, which he says was never given to him, or, he maintained he hadn't given them his phone call, so his phone number, so they could not get hold of him. But, I mean, he said essentially Feroz Khan had told him, amongst other things, "You are suffocating me," in apparent reference to the fact that the MKP had been very keen on calling Khan to deal with a number of issues related to his alleged protection or involvement in so-called cover-ups linked to members of the Carney Links industry, family, that of course being the well-known cigarette company that has links to the EFF and Julius Malema. And so that was essentially the major difference here. He said he did not open a criminal case in relation to this, but he felt that, and no one had ever subsequently asked him about this Khan phone call after he disclosed it in Parliament. And he said he was highly grateful for the opportunity to now raise this in the context of the Madlanga Commission.
0: In terms of, does he know much about Feroz Khan, I mean, I suppose any witness who can shed light on Major General Khan becomes doubly important now in the context that Major General Khan himself is not going to be testifying anytime soon if what his lawyers are saying about his medical condition is an accurate forecast in that regard. I mean, was this mainly dealing with this single meeting?
15: Yes, I mean, there was an attempt by Shongwe to raise certain other issues in relation to the the unfolding IDAC investigation into certain high-level crime intelligence officials. We, of course, know that Rusi Musi Katmatlala will be in court tomorrow to do a plea and sentence deal. So he did go into a lot of, you know, apparent raising his concerns about IDAC and those prosecutions. But it was really very much focused on this Khan interaction. And it was very apparent from the lack of questioning from the commissioners that they did not necessarily feel that some of the other issues were specifically important for their investigation. This is really about creating a situation where Feroz Khan or his lawyers or someone, you know, if he is indeed in a position of health to respond to these allegations, is feeling more and more pressure to put his version of events on record or face the very real and distinct possibility that the Madlanga Commission will say, well, we gave you every opportunity to deal with this. You chose not to, and we are going to make prima facie findings against you in relation to these things. The big question, of course, as well is who are the Khajis? Who are these, these brothers who allegedly make this offer and have enough political clout to then organize a meeting through former President Jacob Zuma, who Shongwe was at pains to say in a meeting with his son Dudizani, had expressed surprise that this was the reason that these men wanted to meet with him and had requested this meeting with him, as this had not been disclosed to him up front.
0: Thanks so much, Karen Moore, legal journalist at News 24. Another interesting and important day at the Madlanga Commission of Inquiry, 25 past 5.
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16: Watching Al Jazeera last night, and I saw a senior advisor to the president in Nigeria somehow coming across as if he's putting up an ultimatum to our government. What responsibilities are countries where these migrants are coming from taking? There's a reason why people are leaving your country. No one, when they're in a happy country with great opportunities, decide to pack up and leave and go do menial jobs in other countries. I mean, Zimbabwe was saying now, oh, we welcome them back home. This is their home. Are you even taking a moment as Zimbabwe to reflect on why so many of your citizens are leaving and coming here? I don't get a sense of that reflection. I don't. All we hear is, oh yeah, they can come back home. We're happy. We've got leaders that are delusional on this continent.
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0: Stephen Curtis, a very good afternoon to you. What have the markets been doing today?
2: Good afternoon to you, John. So the markets have been sort of broadly kind of positive. I mean, the JSE didn't end that nicely. It was up 0.04% on the day, 110,314 points, partly because while Brent was a little higher, gold prices were a little higher, and that's sort of given some shares one or two things to look at. Financials up 0.06, industrials up down 0.78, and then resources up 1.1%. I think people just sort of having a deep think about what is going on in terms of goal of commodity markets. That said, though, Thungela down 7.5%. The oil company, they said that their coal, so that basically they were able to average around $88 per ton of coal sold through the Richards Bay coal terminal. They had a pre-close update. That's compared to just $75 last year. In rand terms, the price they received also increased. They've been able to sell a bit more because Transnet's performing better. They're spending about 600 million rand on capex, but I think investors really just wanted a little bit more. Absa also battling today, down 6.63%, was down 9% at one point today. They had a pre-close update. They said headline earnings for the 6 months to the end of the six-month period, which is today, would be up by mid to high single digits. Its return on equity would remain roughly where it was at 14.8% reported last year. And the CEO, Kenny Fichler, who, John, for some reason would rather be the CEO of Absa than the mayor of Joburg. I think that's probably, what would the economists call it? A rational decision. He saying that he's still, you know, been making appointments and he expects the impact of those appointments to come through in the next period. And so also Harmony meeting its annual gold production guidance, and they expect to be able to produce between 1.4 million and 1.5 million ounces during this period. When we look at Optasia, they're up nearly 3%. Sun International down up 2.74%. Anglo's up nearly 2.5%. And BHP up 2.31. So you can really see resources having quite a strong day. Some of the financial shares doing quite nicely. Quilter, PSG, Capitec, and 91 all up by around 2% on the day. In the US, things turning a little bit more optimistic. There'd been a flat open, but doing a little better now. The Dow Jones is up 0.17. The NASDAQ is up 0.92. The S&P 500 up nearly 0.5% on the day. The gold price, $4,037.32 an ounce. Platinum, $1,560.60. Brent crude, $73.89. The rand to the dollar, 16.39. To the euro, 18.73. To the British pound, 21.75. On the Money Show tonight, we'll speak to the SA Chamber of Commerce and Industry and just get an assessment, John, of what happened to their businesses. Early days, obviously, for them to do that. I think the other thing is, if people lose a day's worth of income, what does that mean? I think there are all sorts of knock-on effects, and just driving around today, you see so many businesses closed. We'll look at the impact on inflation of lower fuel prices, whether that's enough to stave off another interest rate hike. Have a bit of a deep dive into what's happened with electricity over the last 10 years and the terms of the impact that's had. And then in personal finance tonight, we look particularly at the stock fills and how they work and whether or not they're a safe place to put your money. By and large, they do incredibly well. Stephen Curtis, EWN Business.
0: Thanks, Stephen. 29 minutes to 6 o'clock now. Let's get the latest eyewitness news starting in downtown Joburg, I believe. Mbali Dlamini with the details for you.
5: Thanks, John. Good afternoon. Well, the South African National Defence Force has now been deployed to the Joburg's inner city as authorities move to maintain order following today's anti-illegal immigration protests. While the official march has ended, a splinter group of more than 1,000 protesters remains on the streets of the CBD today. Law enforcement has significantly increased its presence as officials work to prevent any further escalation of violence. Our reporter Mongezi Koko is in the CBD for us and joins us live now on the line. Mongezi, can you take us through what the latest is?
21: Well, Mbali, you have to excuse the roaring engines in the background, but after thousands of people marched through Johannesburg during the planned 30 June protest action, the main procession dispersed at Kwamaimai earlier this afternoon. But a large splinter group has continued moving through parts of the inner city, prompting the deployment of the SANDF members to support police already on the ground. Soldiers can be seen patrolling alongside SAPS members as helicopters remain overhead and officers keep a close watch on the remaining protesters. The increased security presence follows several isolated incidents of tension reported during the day. Now, this includes rock throwing and a shooting incident now under police investigation. Monkey Ziko Ko, Eyewitness News, reporting live in Hillbrow.
5: Well, as today's planned demonstrations come to an end, there are still fears of overnight looting in some parts of KZN. Thousands of people marched throughout that province today in a coordinated stand against illegal immigration. The provincial government says there has been no reported major incidents despite a few isolated incidents of looting. Thabiso Koba has more.
22: EWN has learned of three locations where looting has taken place: Hammersdale, Marin Ridge and Claremont. In all these three incidents, the looting took place during the early hours of the morning. In Marin Ridge, eight foreign-owned spaza shops were looted after a game of cat and mouse between the police and the looters. Chairperson of the Marin Hill Community Policing Forum, Dawood Chirwa, says the looters' modus operandi was to wait for the police to leave the area before pouncing.
23: Because things were quiet, we thought everything is quiet. Then we said those guys were patrolling there. They can go and sleep. We'll meet them in the morning around 5 o'clock. Then about 5 o'clock in the morning, then I called Neville Skiff, the PRO of Marin Hill Community Police Forum, to just drive around and see the situation if any of those tuck shops of these non-citizens were looted. After driving around, he gave me a call. He said, hey, things are gone worse simply because plus or minus eight of those non-citizens tuck shops were looted.
22: The KZN government says the heavy deployment of police in hotspots areas will remain in place over the next couple of days. Thabiso Koba, Eyewitness News, Durban.
5: While the march against illegal migration has also reached its conclusion in Pretoria today, protesters arrived at the inner city's city centre in Church Square and headed to Sunnyside Police Station to hand over their memorandum of demands. Kustas Mdwendwe, member of the World Movement for Democracy, collaborators of March in March, says today's demonstration was successful.
24: Today's march was peaceful. We took them from Church Square and we brought them back at Church Square. Not even one person, not even one building was demolished today. Because South Africans are not vigilantes. South Africans, black in particular, are not barbarians.
5: While in France, officials say there were at least 300 more deaths than expected during a five-day heatwave last month. This is an increase of nearly 14%. According to reports, apart from the May heatwave, France experienced a record-breaking heatwave of 11 days earlier this month, and scientists have linked it to climate change. Prime Minister Sébastien Lecornu says that more people had died in their homes during the latest heatwave than in the previous episodes. A partly cloudy Wednesday in store for Gauteng tomorrow. Lows of between 5 and 7 degrees and highs of between 19 and 21.
25: Pretoria West, we still have slow-moving traffic on Transurania between Vrumhagen and the Daspoort Tunnel in Eldorado Park. Look out for roadworks on the N12 westbound between the Golden Highway and Klipspruit Valley.
5: The top story in EWN, the South African National Defence Force has now been deployed to Johannesburg's inner city as authorities move to maintain order following today's anti-illegal immigration demonstrations.
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9: 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There's criminal prosecution, possible imprisonment, investigation by authorities, as well as an unintended consequence of a reputational damage to the business.
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0: A tectonic shift in world rugby is coming. 12 nations, two groups, one defining rivalry. And in the biggest game of the year, England come to Ellis Park to take on the mighty Springboks on July 4th. Expect fireworks as the Red Roses travel to the Highveld. 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
27: How's it, John? I think it's rather funny that there are parties who want to politicize this march when it is, in fact, the fault of politicians and politics that the illegal immigrant crisis has reached the level that it has. Cheers.
0: Yeah, I mean, political party is very much evident. I certainly get the point made earlier that this is an issue that people feel strongly about, those who do, who are doing this from the perspective that they have as community members. But certainly political parties are very, very prominently involved, and some, of course, are expressing counter views. But yeah, you'll never have politics away from anything, in particular an issue that so many South Africans feel passionate about. 20 minutes now to 6 o'clock.
6: EWN Sport.
0: Yeah, so one African team through last night and more to play for tonight. Tola Kele with the details.
28: Thanks so much, John. And Africa will look to make it two nations through to the last 16. That's when Ivory Coast go up against Norway this evening at the FIFA World Cup. Yann Diomande has been a sensation during the tournament, and he's aiming to keep that run going as the Elephants' historic campaign continues.
29: I think I'm proud of me. Since long time, I've been through for a lot of things, a lot of problems with family, with people around. So I'm proud of me to be here today and playing for my country. World Cup is the bigger competition in the world. So playing the World Cup for your country is always what I want. And that's why I want to give everything for my country.
28: Stal Solbakken has shared his thoughts about the evolution of Norway's national team since their last tournament in 1998.
30: Here there are players who wants to use the ball and are used to use the ball and maybe have their strength of using the ball compared to the 90s where we, last time we were in the World Cup, it was maybe a stronger physical side. And as you said, that we relied much more on set pieces, the physicality. Obviously, the organization of the team is as important now as it is, as it was then.
28: Sweden possibly have the toughest challenge of the night as they take on France. Kylian Mbappe is looking to keep the pace with the record tournament goal scorer Lionel Messi, while Graham Potter has discussed how the Swedes can possibly keep him quiet.
31: Well, I think you have to consider that it's not just him. There's a few others that we could name. They're also incredibly talented, top attacking players. As a team, France attack really well. They use the quality they have in a good way. So collectively is the only answer. We have to be good as a team. We have to understand how we defend as a team. And then at the same time, we also have to offer a threat ourselves.
28: Even Robert Lewandowski can't pass up the chance to play with Mbeki Limbogazi. This is after Chicago Fire confirmed the signing of the striker. Lewandowski has signed a one-year contract and arrives from Barcelona, where he won the La Liga title last season. Over the last 8 campaigns, Lewandowski has scored more than 700 goals for Poland and clubs including Bayern Munich and Borussia Dortmund. Switching to cricket, where Lords will play host to England up against South Africa in a T20 World Cup semi-final clash on Thursday. The Proteas women have beaten their opponents in the last 4 in the last 2 editions, but Marazan Cup says that counts for nothing this time around.
1: There's no favourites. It's whoever rocks up on the day and plays the best cricket. We are experienced. I feel like we are in a better place as a whole, having reached the finals in the last couple of World Cups. But at the end of the day, on Thursday when we rock up here, it's a clean slate and it's whoever performs on the day.
28: And in a Wimbledon update, Taylor Fritz, Alex de Minaur, Amanda Asimova, Iga Swiatek and Madison Keys are just some of the big names who are through to the second round as play continues at SW19 today. Of course, the day's biggest game will see wildcard Serena Williams up against Maya Joint on centre court. Thola Gelimganga, Eyewitness News Sport.
0: 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If you don't, ask them for 500 Rand. Had some difficulties today. Karabo Chali, are we over the worst, do you think?
25: I think we are, John, and not much violence has been experienced. This is following the marches across Gauteng. At this stage, things a bit calm. Hopefully they stay that way. And things are also looking good on our roads, free flowing on our highways, and no accidents have been reported. However, I see those roadworks are still ongoing. This is in the Eldorado Park area on the N12 westbound between the Golden Highway and Klipspruit Valley Road. Heading into Soweto, that's driving through Deep Kloof. There's a slow moving traffic on Chris Honey Road. That's opposite the Barra Hospital. There's also those faulty traffic lights in Sunning Hill at Witkopen and Rivonia Road. If you come across any other traffic issues, you can WhatsApp us on 072-702-1702.
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0: Right, let's focus our attention on the Johannesburg community of Alexandra. And we're joined for this by Kamva Mtombeni, who is a reporter at Alex FM. We understand there were clashes in the area earlier. She's currently at the Sichawela informal settlement. Kamva, thank you so much for giving us your time. What happened in Alex earlier? We understand the police sent in reinforcements and heavier vehicles. What was going on? Good afternoon to you.
3: Good afternoon, John, and to the listeners. What happened today was that there were two group of marchers. Some of them went into Sweta informal settlement, which is an settlement inside Alex. And according to reports, it has a lot of illegal immigrants. So some of them went there. And then when we got intel, it was that they were closed in Sweta. So after the marchers were done handing over their memorandum from to the police, they came to Sweta. And then they began doing their own citizen's arrest, because one of the, I'd say a couple of their own were injured inside Sweta.
0: So what's the situation now, Kamva? Firstly, are the police there? Are things under control? Or do you get a sense that that there could be more trouble to come?
3: Tensions have died down now, but what I can say is the residents at Sweta are up in arms. They're ready for anything to happen. Hence, they are outside right now waiting for anything that could happen. But the marchers now have left. They've dispersed all around Alex. But there's no police visibility at this point that I can say.
0: And Kamva, I mean, in the days leading up to the march, did were there concerns that this could be a flashpoint before?
3: No, none whatsoever. This is the third march in Alex since the march and march and march movement started their movement. So this was the third one, and there has not been any violence, and it has been a peaceful march from when we left our meeting point, which is a San Kopana at the stadium here in Alex. It was peaceful up until they heard that some of their group was held in Sweta.
0: Thanks so much. Kamva Mtombeni is a reporter at Alex FM, one of our leading community radio stations, assisting us with what's going on at the Sweta informal settlement in Alex. If you live in Alex and you want to add to that, by all means do. A couple of people just alerting us to things that they say might be starting to boil a little in other parts of Joburg. Not much in this message, but they say in Malvern they are just starting. If anyone's in the Malvern area and you can add some layers to that, we'd really appreciate that. Now, I'm very, very mindful that we don't want to necessarily create alarm in any places. At the same time, I'm using the opportunity of the 702 family to get more information. And if you want to call in and say, I'm in Malvern and it's quiet, that is as important as building on any fears that anyone else may have. And again, from somebody else, protesters are two streets away from me in Crosby, chanting. So that's in the Joburg South. So any more information on those two places, the more we can share with you of accurate information, the better it'll be. It's 11 minutes to 6.
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8: What are some of the lessons and tips you can share with individuals that are really trying to formalize their fashion businesses in terms of getting things going from the get-go?
2: A lot of brands think that they'll only start documenting things later. So a lot of people think, okay, well, I'm not big enough now, so I don't need to start keeping records of my finances. And the problem is that the later that you get, the more usage that you get to your system, it gets hard to start that over. So starting with making sure that you've registered your business, making sure that you have a bank account, making sure that you are taking track of whatever you can when it comes to how many materials you're using, how much electricity it uses, how much water you're using, so that as you expand and as you scale, you already have the systems in place.
8: Nyaniso Dudu Boris.
6: 702 Afternoons
7: with Relebogile Mabotja.
6: Let's walk the talk.
0: When Joburg comes together for the 702 Josie My Josie Walk the Talk on Sunday, 26 July, FNB will be walking with you because FNB believes that help starts on the ground with people coming together for good. 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
13: While it's been an extremely long day of queuing under Musina's scorching sun, it appears the Malawian nationals are in for an even longer night at the local showgrounds. A thick layer of dust hangs in the air as the ground beneath them is nothing more than dry sand and withered grass. But despite the harsh conditions, several children can be seen joyfully playing, which is in stark contrast to the mood of their parents. This Malawian national says home is where his heart is.
14: Yeah, our Malawi is safe when we go there, but here we are not safe. Because if you can see this police this evening, but when it midnight, you can't find them.
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0: So we'll go out to Hillbrow in just a moment. Mongezi Koko, our colleague, is there. But I just want to give you what I have in regard to Malvern. This is sent to us and it's compiled by the Gauteng Provincial JOC Joint Operations Center. I'll go through it pretty much verbatim and simplify in some places. The situation along Jewell Street in the Malvern area has turned volatile. The current verified location of the protest is at the intersection of Jules and Monmouth Streets. Law enforcement remains on the scene monitoring the situation. Members of the public requested to avoid the Jules Street area until further notice, and motorists, according to this notice, should avoid the area and make use of alternative routes. So that seems to be confirming what people are saying. And somebody else says, good evening in Malvern. They're starting to damage houses. Okay, so that's an update from that particular part of Joburg. Let's go to Hillbrow now and join our colleague Mongezi Koko, who's been following protests in the center of Joburg throughout the day. Mongezi, we understand the SANDF has moved in. I'm not sure in what kind of numbers and what exactly it is they're doing there, but please update us on the latest. Good afternoon.
15: A very good afternoon to you, John. Well, the scene, of course, here is quite tense. EWN has returned to that particular area where the body of, where a young boy was assisted after he was shot at by a flat dweller here in the Hillbrow CBD. What we do understand so far from police is that that young boy was part of the march earlier on where we saw over 10,000 people partake today's demonstrations here in the Joburg CBD. We do know that the army has been deployed to help assist. Now, this is in quelling the tension that we are still seeing to this hour. I mean, several hundreds. In fact, I think it's about 1,000 people are continuing to protest. This is a splinter group that veered off from the main group earlier on today, and they are still taking on the streets of Hillbrow, and they're still protesting against illegal immigration. We do see a high police contingent, including SAPS, JMPD, and the SANDF. It's not very clear in terms of communication, the right numbers, and the statistics, of course, as we are awaiting all those important briefings that are due to take place, particularly from NatJoint and the interministerial briefing that will be taking place right after the NatJoint briefing. So then we'll have a clearer picture of how many people suffered injuries, etc. But I must also stress, and that John, that heading into the evening right now, we are are seeing several motor vehicles that have been torched. We are seeing cars that have also suffered severe damage and damages to the flats that are surrounding here, where you see windows that are now completely agape as a result of today's earlier protest action. So the situation is not as clean cut as we may have interpreted it to be earlier on. However, when it comes to those are still being closely monitored, with police maintaining a heavy police presence.
0: So, Mongezi, stay with us. We've just got a couple of voice notes. We're going to play those. They may relate to things you've seen or you may have observations on, and then we'll come back to you. Let's go to some of our listeners' updates.
5: Hey, 702. Right now I'm in Kailani Midrand, and it's quite quiet. The roads are empty. Which, usually this would be one of the busiest hours. It would be packed right now. So it seems safe this side.
9: Good day, John. Good day, 702 lenders. Abraham in Florida. I'm John. I just passed in Malvern, in Julie Street. However, there is a bit of tension because the residents there are lingering around in Julie Street, which is the main street going into Joburg. But there are police, but however, it wasn't a huge number of police. So JMPD can just deploy more police to be there, because I think I couldn't get any closer as I was afraid of stones being thrown around or anything of that nature. But the shops are closed, and yeah, it's just a bit worrying that there's just so much tension, John. Thank you.
0: Thanks, Abraham, with what he's seen out in Malvern. Okay, Mongezi, just coming back to you, I mean, there's the potential for this to be a very long night. You know, I was aware of one vehicle being burnt. You're starting to say that this is happening more than once. I don't know if you've had a chance to get from the police and the army a sense of how they're planning to get through the night, because it doesn't sound like this group is dispersing anytime soon.
15: Mm-hmm, mm-hmm. Well, Dr. John, the dissonance is palpable, as you'd imagine. The higher ups are the ones that are fed this information, and they're supposed to relay it down to us. However, the ones on the ground, including the army personnel and the police officers, are unable to properly brief us or give us the real-time statistics. So we are really working on what we're seeing, what they're responding to. But to touch back on what you've said about this being a long evening, that seems to be the preparation. You are seeing constantly officers changing shifts and gearing up. And as you can hear in the background, there's those roaring engines. These are from the SANDF artillery and vehicles that are also lined up ready to tackle the streets of Johannesburg. And I mean, it's a huge contingent for something that was estimated to end at around 2 o'clock this afternoon. So it is definitely going to be a long night. However, when it comes to the proper explanation pertaining to the numbers, this will definitely be coming from those various briefings that we are anticipating. But like I said, everything does seem to be under control in terms of law enforcement, maintaining order, cordoning off roads, and ensuring that those who are traveling back from work can get to where they need to go, particularly the taxi ranks. As you mentioned, yes, this is the Joburg CBD, so there's a number of those. So making sure that they secure those particular areas despite the various protesters, and it is quite a large number. And we've also then seen more protesters begin to join in, and that is on this evening or this late afternoon. So it's very suggestive that this is going to be something bigger than anticipated.
0: Thanks so much, and you stay safe out there too. Mongezi Korko covering things into the evening out in Hillbrow. All we have time for, I'm afraid, I know some of you were wanting to phone in and give us updates, but do stay tuned to 702, our EWN team, keeping an eye on things all over the country. From me, John Perlman, good night.
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10: 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Good evening on your Money Show tonight. As many businesses have stayed closed today, workers and firms assess the cost of the disruption. Fuel prices dropped dramatically, leading to hopes we may, maybe, please avoid another interest rate hike. The energy regulator says agreements between Eskom and industry led to incredibly high power prices and a massive impact on our economy as a result. The Constitutional Court brings an end to the Competition Commission's pursuit of most South African banks accused of manipulating the rand. And in your personal finance this evening, Warren Ingram on how to make the best use of your stock fell. All of that to come, but first, the very latest Eyewitness News.
11: Good evening, I'm Buleng Mage. The South African National Defence Force has now been deployed to Johannesburg's inner city as authorities move to maintain order after today's anti-illegal immigration protest. While the official march has ended, a splinter group of more than 1,000 protesters remain on the streets of the CBD. Law enforcement has significantly increased its presence as officials work to prevent any further escalation. Mongezi Koko. Is there.
16: After thousands of people marched through Johannesburg during the planned 30 June protest action, the main procession dispersed at Gwamaimai earlier this afternoon. But a large splinter group has continued moving through parts of the inner city, prompting the deployment of SANDF members to support police already on the ground. Soldiers can be seen patrolling alongside SAPS members as helicopters remain overhead and officers keep a close watch on the remaining protesters. The increased security presence follows several isolated incidents of tension reported during the day, including rock throwing and a shooting incident now under police investigation. Mongezi Koko, Eyewitness News, Johannesburg.
11: Now, five more people have been arrested in connection with break-ins allegedly targeting foreign-owned shops and properties housing foreign nationals in parts of KwaZulu-Natal. The latest arrests follow the detention of five suspects, including a 14-year-old, after foreign-owned container shops were allegedly broken into in Hammersdale during the early hours of this morning. Police have also confirmed the arrest of a woman accused of assaulting a police officer and a man arrested after officers responded to reports of an assault on a foreign national at the Kwalimaza informal settlement. Nkosikhona Malinga Mnisi has been tracking developments while following one of the main anti-illegal immigration marches in Durban. Nkosikhona, while today's march remained largely peaceful in Durban city centre, police also had to deal with tensions elsewhere in the province. All right, we do apologize in the error of that audio. Move on to the story now. Heavy police and private security presence remains in Delville, Germiston, after a march turned violent when protesters went into houses in search of foreign nationals. While some of the targeted properties belong to South African owners, protesters say they wanted foreign nationals removed from the premises. Demonstrators forced their way into several properties, leaving a trail of destruction. Broken doors, damaged rooms, and vandalized homes bear the scars of the unrest. Dimakatso Leshuru has more.
17: At one property, protesters entered the yard before being driven back with shamboks by private security personnel working alongside police. One of the worst affected houses contains rooms that were reportedly rented to foreign nationals. Extensive damage is visible throughout the property after demonstrators broke doors. One property owner says she was called from work when people she believed to be her neighbors tried to break her gate.
18: They came in, they vandalized the gate, they went rooms to rooms, they started searching. They started going inside the houses, taking our phones. My dad now doesn't have a phone. My aunt's phones. They even took my sister. She was bathing in the shower. They took her out of the shower while she was naked.
17: Police are now leaving this area to another flare-up of violence close by. Several people have been taken into custody and others injured when police fired rubber bullets. However, there are growing concerns that the violence could resume after dark. Dimakatso Leshuru, Eyewitness News, Germiston.
11: And moving further afield, rescue operations are currently underway in Pakistan following a roof collapse. According to reports, 8 children aged between 5 and 16 died as a result, and several others have been injured. Search and rescue teams fear the death toll could exceed 10. Health authorities have declared an emergency at a nearby hospital, directing the relevant senior administration officials to attend to the children being brought there. Gold trading at $4,029.47 an ounce. The rand is at 16.39 to the dollar, 21.75 to the pound, 18.72 to the euro. Brent crude oil is at $73.15 a barrel.
28: In your sport, Ivory Coast up against Norway in the last 32 at the FIFA World Cup. The Proteas women hoping to continue their T20 World Cup winning run against England. And Jasmine Paolini and Taylor Fritz among those through to the second round at Wimbledon.
11: A look at your weather. A partly cloudy Wednesday with morning fog patches expected in Gauteng. Tomorrow, Joburg drops to overnight lows of 7 degrees, peaking at 19. Pretoria 6 and 21, Vereeniging 5 and 21 degrees. And Cape Town's cloudy with isolated showers and rain tomorrow, along with light southerly to southerly east winds at a low of 8, peaking at 15 degrees. The top story in Eyewitness News this hour, the South African National Defence Force has now been deployed to Joburg's inner city as authorities move to maintain order after today's anti-illegal immigration protest.
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25: Well, at this hour in Malvern, protests have reportedly turned volatile along Jules Street. This is approaching Mammoth Street. Motorists have been advised to avoid that route at this stage. Deep Kloof, there's slow-moving traffic on Chris Hani Road. That's opposite Barra Hospital. El Dorado Park, we still have those roadworks causing some delays in

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1: 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Good evening to you. Welcome to The Money Show. I'm Stephen Curtis. Well, as I talk to you, SANDF soldiers on the streets of Hillbrow, there's always a feeling I get in the pit of my stomach in these moments. You've got soldiers brandishing automatic guns. You've got flashing lights, military-type vehicles, it seems like. I'm not sure if the lights are coming from police vehicles or military vehicles. You've got, at the same time, so much anger and frustration. And sometimes, and I think this happens in all protests like this around the world, I've reported on protests here, I've reported on protests in London, I've watched protests play out in the US or in France. And at some point, it kind of becomes the crowd versus the authority, I think. That seems to me to be a universal. And the main cause, whichever it may be, sort of disappears. And I have a horrible feeling that we kind of get that tonight. And just, you know, everywhere I went today, I noticed there were fewer people, fewer businesses open, just less activity. And I think people were genuinely concerned, not sure what was going to happen, very sort of, you know, careful with what they were doing, careful with their movements. And I think that was the case. And that feeling, I think, yeah, it's something that stays with you through the day, doesn't it? And I think in many ways, no matter what your view on the main cause of this, on the protest, I think so many of us just feeling that today. We'll get an update from the EWN news team. Khomotso Modise on standby for you in just a moment. You'll speak to Alan McCorkey at the SA Chamber of Commerce and Industry, the economic impact of all of this. Good news today around fuel prices, of course. Mzayam Hlanga will talk to you about whether it's enough to stave off another interest rate hike. And a bit of a focus on electricity prices, which is one of the reasons I think we are where we are today, simply because of the rising costs. An interesting study by NERSA around the impact of pricing on industry. Rulani Matabela is executive manager for electricity at NERSA. We'll speak to Rulani after Tolekele, so at around 20 minutes to 7 or so. We'll talk to Chris Yelland about the greater impact as well. Good to hear from you tonight. 011-883-0702-021-446-0567 and voice notes, of course, on 072-702-1702.
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1: Well, as I talk to you now, we understand SANDF soldiers on some of the streets in the Joburg CBD. EWN reporter Khomotso Modise has been moving around through the day in Hillbrow now. Khomotso, good evening to you. What are you seeing there? It's dark. It's getting cold. What are the protesters doing? What are the SANDF or the police doing?
4: Well, Stephen, I am in the heart of Hillbrow, where there are about 6 or 7 SANDF trucks that are parked behind each other. And they arrived about an hour ago, just next to what seems to be a crime scene from earlier. So on one of the main roads in Hillbrow here, we saw a shooting incident happening where 2 people were injured. And we understand that happened when a group of protesters was marching down Kaptein Street. And so once that happened, then the group retaliated and torched the vehicle where the shooters came from. And that's when we had this crime scene. Now, shortly afterwards, members of the SANDF were deployed here, and it seems they're here, you know, for support. They're here to enforce and reinforce the work of the police. And they've been parked here for a while, Stephen, really making very little movement. A couple of them have stepped out of the trucks and are standing on the roads with their guns. And, of course, they attract a lot of attention. Many residents here in the buildings in Hillbrow standing on the balconies and, you know, watching very closely. It's unclear whether the SANDF is going to be, you know, patrolling around the streets of Hillbrow tonight. But many of them have decided to step out and show themselves in the streets as they have their rifles in hand.
1: And, I mean, this must have some impact on the protesters. It might make some people very angry. It might make some people sort of think, actually, maybe it's time to go home.
4: Absolutely. You know, one of the people that I spoke to earlier is a lady who had just arrived when the crime scene, the shooting earlier, played out. And she's very upset about the presence of the army. She says that it's very clear that what happened earlier is a minor

0: incident compared to what usually happens on a daily here in Hillbrow. She says that this absolutely doesn't warrant the presence of the army here. So already there is that, you know, agitation. Already there is that sense, right, here, you know, that why is the army present? It's unclear why the army is here currently, Stephen. Because earlier on we saw a lot of police. There was a heavy police presence. So it's unclear where the army is going to be going and whether they're going to continue to just patrol and make their presence seen in the area. But I can tell you they've drawn a lot of attention and many people have opinions about their deployment here in Hillbrow.
1: EWN reporter Khomotso Modise, thank you for that. In Hillbrow tonight, we'll just stay in touch with her and the EWN news team. If you receive information on WhatsApp or on social media, you're not sure if it's true, just go to EWN, go to Prime Media Plus and you'll be able to verify it there, listen to the next bulletin, etc. Well, get in touch with us and we'll see what we can do because there's so much stuff out there. Well, while Khomotso and Mongezi Koko concentrate on reporting on that for you, I think through the day, workers and businesses asking themselves, should I be open? Should I go to work? Should I work from home? How can I make sure everyone I work with is safe? Just moving around some of the areas I moved to, sort of Randburg, Sandton, you could see some the traffic levels that were so much lower. Some shops were closed, some were open, some were closed. I think that shows some of the difficult decisions businesses had to make. Alan McCorkey is the CEO of the South African Chamber of Commerce and Industry. Alan, good evening to you. I know probably a little early to ask you to give us a clear picture, but from what your members have told you so far, I would imagine many people just didn't open. How difficult has it been for them today?
2: Good evening, Stephen. Yeah, well, it's been a very difficult day, largely because of the uncertainty that is caused by the march. I think that a lot of people still have in their heads memories of what happened, tragic memories of what happened in 2021 in July, when a mass action that is not dissimilar to what would have happened today was taking place. So I think that there was a lot of anxiety, there was a lot of uncertainty. And people didn't know what was going to happen. So yes, indeed, quite a number of our people did shut down their businesses for today, not knowing what was going to happen.
1: I mean, when a company loses a day of business, or even if they're just open and just don't have any business, I mean, that must have an impact, a big impact. It affects the whole of June.
2: Well, of course, it's going to have a big impact because number one, as you can imagine, it's not so much that you didn't actually get the revenue for that day. But remember that your fixed costs and your other variable costs, including people-related costs, have got to be met. And one day's production can be very significant for many businesses that are marginal, you know what I'm saying? And there's no way to recoup that type of money in an economy that is still moribund as in South Africa today.
1: Are you worried about knock-on effects? I mean, I think some businesses may not know what they should do tomorrow. Suppliers might be disrupted, and that makes it quite difficult. I mean, the whole sort of economic activity might be subdued for a big part of the week.
2: Yes, that is a real possibility because, you know, fear is somewhat a very debilitating issue. And you can't tell people that having an irrational fear is not okay. You know, you just get to be very concerned about what's going to happen. Our security forces did not prove themselves in the past to be very adequate and equal to the task when things did develop. It's been better today. There were signs of at least people were serious about maintaining law and order. There were incidents here and there, but we didn't necessarily have a very terrible situation all around. But of course, this may well not be something that is only going to end today because we don't know from here where. You know, are the NGO, the civic organizations that are behind the march going to stop? Is the government going to be true to what President Ramaphosa promised? He's going to act on the issue of illegal immigration. Are people going to find each other in terms of at least getting to a level of consensus about the action plan that do that? And generally, when these kinds of things happen, and they happen in all other democracies, you saw what happened in France in the last few months with the agri-farmers there going out in into the freeways. These things happen all the time.
1: It's a big political issue, Alan. You represent business. How do you believe government should handle all of this? How should it respond? We've seen some responses. We've seen some ministers talking. We've seen promises of more labor inspectors, that kind of thing. Do you think government's responded appropriately to, I mean, the frustration is huge on this issue.
2: Well, the government has acted in terms of promises. They've acted correctly. But as you know, the gap is that generally they are not seen to be fulfilling on the promises that they generally make. So that generally is going to be a fear, because we don't know when government promises to do something that they are actually able to carry out from an execution point of view, the things that they have promised. So it remains to be seen, because these are not issues that are new. And it's not the first time that the government has actually promised to deal with the issue of illegal immigration.
1: Alan McCaughey.
2: Yes,
1: all right. Alan, I think we're missing each other a little bit on the line there. But Alan McCaughey, I think we understand you. Thank you very much indeed for that. The CEO of the South African Chamber of Commerce and Industry. Your thoughts on all of it? What government should do as well? 072-702-1702. 18 minutes after 6.
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4: Monday to Friday, 6 to 8 p.m.
1: Well, confirmation amid all of the news about the protests today that fuel prices will drop significantly at midnight. Petrol prices down by around 2 rand a litre. Diesel prices dropping by over 3 rand a litre. Illuminating paraffin, it's a whopping drop over 5 rand a litre. Azai Mhlanga is the chief economist and head of research at RMB. Azai, good evening. I mean, we've seen the impact of much higher fuel prices on inflation over the last couple of months. That has had an impact on interest rates. Now prices are coming down. What impact are you expecting to that have on inflation expectations now?
5: Look, I think this is a welcome development for fuel, obviously on the back of the agreement which the US and Iran have had, which means oil prices have declined significantly towards the tail end of this month, which is why we are seeing this drop in fuel prices. But if you look at inflation overall, we still expect inflation to remain relatively high for the next 2 or 3 months on a year-on-year basis. Remember, we always compare the prices this month relative to the same month in the previous year. So that base is still quite low relative to where we are. So it's going to show up as a still significant year-on-year increase, but on a month-on-month basis, meaning if we compare the June prices and then the May prices, these prices are going to be much lower than what we have seen. But from a measured inflation, which the South African Reserve Bank looks at, it's still going to show an increase in year on year. But still, with that taken into account, it's much lower based than what we had before, or what the Reserve Bank had in the May MPC, which means when they go into the July MPC, they would have significantly lower fuel price forecasts or expectations, which will then tilt the scales towards potentially holding, but we still think they might hike by 25 basis points.
1: Well, this is the thing. I mean, do you do a hike just to be sure? If you do a hike, it might be seen as quite a hawkish hike, because you're also going to have an impact on the economy. And at the same time, they want to anchor in inflation rate expectations. They want to anchor expectations. They want to hit that target of 3%.
5: Indeed, 3% is the target. And if you look at where inflation is now, it's much higher than the 3%. I mean, the May inflation was 4.5%, which means that's 1.5 percentage points higher than where they needed to be. And you're still expecting some pass-through effects to be in the system, which would imply that we might even see a headline inflation rise slightly above 4.5% before it peaks and start to come down. And again, remember when we went into the May MPC, the SARB did not have inflation expectations for the second quarter. They will have those inflation expectations, which are surveyed by the Bureau of Economic Research at Stellenbosch University. They will have them going into the July MPC. If this price drop that we have seen drives inflation expectations lower, at least prevent them from rising, then the SARB can hold. But if economic agents, the price setters, the wage setters in the economy still perceive the shock to push their cost of production or cost of doing business up, that would mean their inflation expectations will continue to will reverse course from the decline that they have been having, which would then mean to the SARB they need to control or they need to reinforce that the inflation target is 3%, and therefore they might have to try and influence those inflation expectations.
1: Government has lost out as a result of all of this, I think 17 billion rand, if I remember correctly. It suspended the fuel levy for a while, then brought it back in. It will be tempting, maybe, to try and recoup that money. Now, if they were to do that through using the fuel levy, that would keep inflation higher for longer. Would you advise against that?
5: Unlikely for the government to recoup it through the fuel levy. Perhaps they might recoup it through other types of taxes, not necessarily through the fuel levy. But also we have an avenue where they are likely to over-collect taxes rather than or more than what they had projected, and that is through the mining royalties or the taxes that are related to commodity prices. You would remember when they published the budget in February, they uplifted the forecast for commodity prices compared to the MTBPS of last year. But what they did not do is to show the increase in tax revenues that would come as a result of those better commodity price forecasts, which means they underpromised as far as tax revenues are concerned, particularly from the mining-related sectors, and they are likely to over-deliver on the tax revenues as commodity prices remain quite high. And we expect over 50 billion in extra tax collections that is as a result of good commodity price performance. That is what they can use to offset the 17 billion odd, which you alluded to, that they gave to the consumer through the reprieve in fuel levy. So they don't need to actually recoup through the fuel levy. They can simply offset the over-collection which they will make from commodity prices.
1: When all of this started, it revealed again how sort of dependent we are on fuel prices and international oil prices, and how it is all beyond our control. And there was the usual screaming and shouting and requests for change to the fuel price mechanism, the formula that we use. Now things kind of, the fuel price goes back to a sort of normal range. It's at the higher rate of that, but a normal range. And all of those calls will go away again until the next time.
5: Indeed, until the next shock comes, we might continue to experience a decline as oil prices normalize. But this calls for a different thinking as far as trying to improve the economy's resilience to external shocks, particularly those that come from energy prices. Oil is a finite resource. We will potentially continue to have conflicts that are related to oil. And as a result, we should expect these shocks to come from time to time. How then do we make our economy resilient? Perhaps it might call for an electrification of our public sector transport system as an idea, which can then say, even if we have a fuel price shock, at least public transport is electrified. And therefore, there's no need to do the fuel levy reprieve. There's no need to take taxes from other places to try and cushion the consumer, because those that use public transport would not be seeing these shocks.
1: Azayam Hlanga, thanks so much. Really do appreciate it. Chief Economist and Head of Research at RMB. It's been a difficult day. Some good news there in terms of lower fuel prices. 26 minutes after 6.
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3: The Markets.
1: Gwena Maloko is with Absa, and of course at Equity Research Sales at Absa CIB. Gwena, good evening to you. Hasn't been a good day for Tongela. Their shares were down significantly today after an update.
6: Exactly, Stephen. I mean, down 7% on the day. It's been one of the better performers, just piggybacking on your conversation earlier, sort of riding the higher energy prices. But I think the update today sort of communicated to the market that those higher prices didn't necessarily translate for Tungela. So, yes, the prices were high, but physical demand was low. So ultimately, they didn't capture the full benefit.
1: And Harmony... Sorry, I interrupted you.
6: Yes, as I was just going to say, the cash position, well, it looks healthy if you take off a couple of, derivatives and things like that.
1: Gwena, are you still with us?
6: Yes, I am. Can you hear me?
1: Okay, sorry. Yes, we had an interruption on the line there. You were talking about the cash derivatives to do with Tungela and how they had been looking.
6: Yes, I was saying if you looked at the cash position, it looks healthy until you account for some of those derivative movements, and then it shows that the sort of underlying cash generation of the business is not as rosy. So the market was disappointed in that.
1: Harmony also meeting their guidance this year, and they're obviously, you know, gold share dependent on gold prices, and at one point they'd been having a stellar run.
6: Exactly, Stephen. I think on a day when all the other gold companies closed about 1-2% higher, this production update didn't actually bring any new news, right? Production was in line, the grades were fine, the copper mine is tracking. So there wasn't anything new that that the company presented today, thus the relative underperformance.
1: And sorry, Quena, but Absa, really tough day, down, I think, 6.5% at the close, was down more earlier. And clearly,
6: exactly.
1: People, investors were looking for a little bit more, and perhaps maybe in terms of the return on investment. I mean, people just not happy with what they're seeing.
6: Exactly right, Stephen. I mean, the update today sort of guided to sort of mid to single, high single digit earnings growth. If you look at the peers, they've been a little bit higher than that. And I guess the company was quite clear, right? The revenue had slowed a little bit. There's some the interest rate cuts in the sort of rest of Africa side of things weighs on margins. So, I mean, the market was quite disappointed, and also, you know, looking at the end of year and what to expect. The company did say that they're going to have a capital markets day in Q4, which should sort of outline the strategy on how they're getting to the medium-term guidance, which then is made up of much better returns than what we're seeing currently. But not a great day for ABG.
1: Quena, thanks very much indeed. Quena Moloko is at Equity Research, Sales and Investment Banking at Absa CIB. Just interesting to see what's been happening with Absa there. They did battle a little bit today. We'll be talking about electricity and the huge impact massive price increases have had on industry and on you. I think that's an important conversation, that coming up in the next little while. Just gone 6:30. Time for the latest eyewitness news. And Pauline, good evening. What's the latest in Hillbrow?
7: Thanks, Stephen. Good evening. Joburg police have confirmed the arrest of three suspects following a shooting in Hillbrow as anti-illegal immigration marches have concluded in some parts of the country. Two people, including a 17-year-old boy, were shot and injured after gunfire erupted as protesters move through the area. We cross live now to Eyewitness News reporter Mongezi Koko in Johannesburg. Mongezi, what is the latest from the scene?
8: Thanks, Bling. The situation has calmed somewhat here in Hillbrow, but there is still a heavy police, SANDF and JMPD presence as investigations continue. Now, Gauteng police have now confirmed that three suspects have been arrested after allegedly opening fire on a splinter group of protesters as they moved through the area following the main march. Two people, including a 17-year-old boy, were shot and injured. Protesters then retaliated by setting the suspects' vehicles alight before law enforcement moved to restore order. An eyewitness who helped the injured teenager and asked to remain anonymous describes the chaotic moments after the shooting.
9: They went straight to the mob and he took out the gun himself and then, you know, he shoot inside the mob. But unfortunately, because the people, those who saw, because there was a lot of people, they turned to him to see that what exactly, what is he doing. Unfortunately, there were two of them.
8: Now, Buleng police say two licensed firearms believed to have been used in the shooting have been seized, while the three suspects are expected to appear in the Johannesburg Magistrates Court on charges of attempted murder. Let's cross live now to my colleague, Khomotso Modise, who is with the SANDF here in Hillbrow.
0: Well, Mongezi, there is a heavy presence of soldiers in the area. In fact, there's about 8 trucks here in Hillbrow on the corner of Gauteng Street. And it's unclear what direction they are going and if they're going to be moving anytime soon. They have been deployed here for about an hour, and we are seeing some of them on the roofs of the truck. Now, the engines keep running and have been running for at least the last hour. We understand that they are here to support and reinforce the work of police in this area. However, it's unclear if they are going to be making any movements or patrolling at all in the streets of Hillbrow. Khomotso Modise, Eyewitness News reporting live from Hillbrow.
7: Meanwhile, in the Western Cape, humanitarian aid organization Gift of the Givers says its teams are providing relief to displaced foreign nationals across the province. Thousands of foreign nationals from various African countries are seeking voluntary repatriation after today's deadline set by anti-illegal immigration movement March in March. Gift of the Givers spokesperson Ali Sable says that close to 500 foreign nationals were displaced during anti-illegal immigration demonstrations in Robertson, Drakenstein and Sedgefield in Knysna today.
10: In Sedgefield, Knysna, things have gotten out of control. There's currently 120 Malawians at a community hall and they are evacuating families from informal settlements around the Sedgefield area. And we are currently busy in Robertson as well, where there's 320 consisting mostly of Malawian nationals at the wall. There's about 53 individuals in Drakenstein.
7: And the South African labour market shed 80,000 jobs in the first quarter of 2026. Stats SA's latest quarterly employment survey shows employment was down by 121,000 jobs compared to March last year. Statistician Matlape Masupie says that the losses were driven by declines in the food, community service, trade, transport and electricity sectors.
11: From 10,548,000 in December 2025, to 10,468,000 in March 2026. This was due to decreases in the following industries: community services 53,000, trade 40,000, transport 3,000, and electricity 1,000.
7: A look at your weather: partly cloudy Wednesday with morning fog patches expected in Gauteng. Tomorrow, lows between 5 and 7 degrees. Highs are between 19 and 21 degrees. Cape Town's cloudy with isolated showers and rain tomorrow, along with light southerly to southeasterly winds at a low of 8, peaking at 15 degrees. The top story in Eyewitness News: Joburg police have confirmed the arrest of three suspects following a shooting in Hillbrow as anti-illegal immigration marches have concluded in some parts of the country.
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12: Well, at this stage in Malvern, protests have reportedly turned volatile along Jewel Street approaching Mammoth Street. So motorists have been advised to avoid that route. Dobsonville, with some delays approaching the intersection of Khama and Mohojane Drive. There's also roadworks that you need to look out for in Eldorado Park. N12 westbound between the Golden Highway and Klipspruit Valley Road. An overturned truck that's in the mother city since last night, still blocking FW de Klerk Boulevard heading towards the M5 southbound. That route is closed off to traffic. Other route that is affected and still closed off to traffic is Kuberg Road, that's southbound approaching Section Street. If you come across any other traffic issues, kindly WhatsApp us on 072-702-1702.
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1: Well, I'll be very interested in your view of everything that's happened today, still happening in much of Hillbrow. We don't know what will happen tomorrow. Government due to give a briefing in a little while, about half an hour or so from now. But just what do you think the police should do, the SANDF should do, protesters should do, how government should respond to this? The other question, of course, is we don't know if any of this goes on tomorrow. I mean, it's possible. The big difference, of course, and everyone's been sort of referencing July 2021, and we understand why that is. But the real fundamental difference has been the army and the police. The police in particular, of course, who've been literally everywhere, all over the place. And I suspect this is not a one-day deployment. But just what your thoughts would be, your advice, your insights, what you think would reduce some of the frustration that we're seeing. And it's a very, very tightly held frustration with people's lived experiences. 072-702-1702. It's 22 minutes now to 7.
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1: Solekele, good evening. A long way from where we are. That World Cup continues. Important night for Africa tonight, actually.
18: Absolutely, Stephen. And Africa will look to make it two nations through to the last 16 when Ivory Coast go up against Norway this evening at the tournament. For Stel Solbakken, he shared his thoughts about Norway's evolution since they lost tournament in 1998.
19: Here there are players who want to use the ball and are used to use the ball and maybe have their strength of using the ball compared to the 90s where we... Last time we were in the World Cup, it was maybe a stronger physical side. And as you said, that we relied much more on set pieces, the physicality. Obviously, the organization of the team is as important now as it is as it was then.
18: Sweden possibly have the toughest challenge of the night as they take on France. Kylian Mbappe is looking to keep the pace with record tournament goal scorer Lionel Messi, while Graham Potter has discussed how they can possibly keep him quiet.
20: Well, I think you have to consider that it's not just him. There's a few others that we could name. They're also incredibly talented, top attacking players. As a team, France attack really well. They use the quality they have in a good way. So collectively is the only answer. We have to be good as a team. We have to understand how we defend as a team. And then at the same time, we also have to offer a threat ourselves.
18: Pressure's mounting on Ronald Koeman and Julian Nagelsmann after the Netherlands and Germany were knocked out of the competition after penalty shootout losses to Morocco and Paraguay respectively. 38-year-old Nagelsmann became the youngest coach to feature in a knockout match in 40 years. But that wasn't enough for the four-time champions, who crashed out early for a third straight tournament after group stage exits in 2018 and 2022. Die Mannschaft lost a World Cup shootout for the first time after three of their players failed to score from the spot. Switching to cricket, where Australia beat the West Indies by 8 wickets to advance to the final of the T20 World Cup. Who they'll face will be revealed after Thursday's semi-final between the Proteas women and England at Lord's. Marizan Cup admits that South Africa have yet to play the best cricket as they target a third consecutive final appearance in this competition.
21: Actually, I feel like we've probably performed at 60%, to be completely honest. But that excites me. That tells me, and I know this team, that big players like Paul Fears and Peter Straps yet. So we have a lot of players that are due. And that for me is exciting because the best is yet to come. We're not close to playing our best cricket, and hopefully we've been saving it for that semi-final.
18: And at Wimbledon, Elina Rybakina and Iga Swiatek are through to the second round, while Ben Shelton was the big name to fall at the first hurdle. The big game of the day at SW19 is in a few minutes as wildcard Serena Williams takes on Maya Joint on centre court. Tholakele Mganga, Eyewitness News Sport.
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1: 18 minutes now to 7 the time. Well, it's emerged that the energy regulator NERSA has said, and what I understand is actually a draft report for the moment, that the negotiated price agreements that Eskom negotiated with major industrial players has not worked to lower the cost of electricity for them. Instead, industry has suffered what I suppose you've suffered. Electricity tariffs have gone up by more than 1,100% since 2003. As a result, the amount of electricity that's been sold and therefore consumed has dropped by around 40%. There can be various factors involved in this. We start the conversation with this. We'll go to Chris Yelland in a moment, but we start with Rolani Matabela, the Executive Manager for Electricity at the National Energy Regulator of South Africa, NERSA. Rolani, good evening, and thanks so much for your time. So as I understand the point of these agreements, as prices were going up, the agreements were supposed to make it cheaper for industries to use large amounts of power. What was the result? What actually happened in the end?
2: Yeah, Stephen, the NPAs that were signed with between Eskom and these large power users, they obviously yield the results that they are expected to yield. However, these NPAs do not cater for all large users. There is an amount of high industries which are not catered for in these NPAs. And that those are industries which currently are still experiencing this high impact of electricity. However, I must indicate, Stephen, that the report that we have just released, it's actually addressing issues of charges in general, because when the regulator approved tariffs in last year specifically, we started receiving numerous concerns from stakeholders that or consumers that the prices that we have announced as the regulator and what they are seeing on their bills does not seem to talk to each other. So we avoided having to deal with one consumer after the other, and hence we opened up and have what we call an inquiry, whereby we opened up for all consumers who are actually experiencing challenges or having concerns with their billing versus what the regulator has approved, to come forward and bring their the details so that we can have an appreciation of what exactly happened between what we approved and what actually the consumers are experiencing. So that is that is why we have now published this report that actually talks to the findings and some of the things that we have seen, which we received from different industry consumers.
1: I mean, the classic example of the problem is what we've seen with smelters recently. It's cheaper to export the raw ferrochrome to China to refine it there than to refine it here, because our power prices are so much higher than China's power prices. In the end, if we go back, was there anything that could have been done to give industry more protection? I mean, I think that would have been very hard to do, but I mean, it's easy to say with hindsight, obviously, Rolani. But I mean, the way in which things played out, could it have been any other way? I don't know if it could have been.
2: Yeah, Stephen, everything when it's done, obviously, it's looking at addressing a particular matter. So South Africa has moved over the years from being the cheapest producer of electricity, and it has actually eroded that advantage that it always had. But at the time, Stephen, it was mainly to deal with the issue of capacity shortage that the country was experiencing at the time. That is where we started seeing the return of mothballed power plants. We started seeing new bills being built, and that is what actually added into the bill of the electricity that are actually paying. Actually, to address the issue of the shortage of capacity, but unfortunately, on the same breath, it introduced unaffordability, and it eroded the advantage that the country had. And hence, you see today that companies like that are operating in China would have an advantage to smelters that are in the country, and hence government is using this negotiated pricing agreement through Eskom to try and manage that situation. Because if you were to study what is actually happening in the Chinese market, you would realize that government is heavily involved in ensuring that those smelters are actually sustained and more competitive globally.
1: I mean, you would also think that as Eskom finishes its build program, that the cost of building Medupi and Kusile, and I realize there are all sorts of ways of funding that, but once they're built and running, I mean, you would think that maybe over time power would get cheaper from there. You would sweat the asset for Eskom, but also for the entire country?
2: Yeah, Stephen, there is a lot of obviously dynamics at play. One being the method that is obviously used in determining tariffs. So there are many methods that you mainly use. The current method that is being used is a method that looks at the assets of the utility to be able to grant it the allowable revenue to be able to sustain those assets. So there is a lot of dynamics that needs to be looked at going forward. And I believe that the current work that is happening in reviewing our electricity pricing policy, which is actually the policy that dictates how the regulator determines electricity prices, will be the one element that will obviously start seeing us approaching this pricing mechanism differently. The second issue, Stephen, is the introduction of the wholesale market that South Africa is moving towards. Because that also will start introducing an element where the market itself become the determining process for determining what the price of electricity will actually be. And that will also open up that now we can start seeing the result of having electricity produced by wind and solar and those renewable processes. So we are in that phase in South Africa, and I believe that as we transition, we'll start seeing the impact of the work that is happening.
1: So I completely accept that more wind, more solar, the wholesale price mechanism, more competition should bring prices down. The one thing I can't understand, Rulani, so please use small words when you answer this, is that if you change the formula, why should it have such a big impact on the price? Because the price of coal is the price of coal. The price of a unit of labor for Eskom is the price of a unit of labor for Eskom. The formula doesn't change that. So if changing the formula really changes the price, it means we were just using a silly formula for a long time.
2: No, it's not necessarily a silly formula. All I'm saying is that there are different formulas or approaches. Let me use it the way.
1: Yeah.
2: There are different approaches to a defining an electricity price. We had opted for the rate of return, which looks at the regulated assets and all those type of things. So that is why you would see that when you have to now build and introduce a new asset, you actually introduce a new liability, and which requires an additional income to be able to cater for that. In other spheres, they use other mechanisms, but those mechanisms means that there are other sources of funding this type of capital requirement in order to minimize the impact on the price of the commodity itself. So what I'm trying to say is that there are different ways to deal with it. The issue is we have opted for what we have opted, and the result is what we are getting. But if we were to look at it differently, obviously, we will obviously arrive at a different result with its pros and cons.
1: Rulani, thanks so much for that. I really appreciate it. Rulani Motobula is the Executive Manager for Electricity at NERSA. You're with The Money Show, 9 minutes now to 7. Chris Yellen's been listening to that, the Managing Director at EE Business Intelligence. Chris, good evening. There must be a really strong link between the huge increase in power prices, both for all of us and for industry, the way I suppose that much of industry stopped performing as a result, and the increase in unemployment and the frustration we saw on the streets today. The hike in power prices over the last 20 years has had a deep and, I suppose, quite destructive impact on our society.
5: Good evening, Stephen. Look, I listened to Rulani speaking, and to be honest, I could hardly understand a word of it.
6: and I'm not sure if anybody in the public really could understand what is going on. But let's just look clearly what is going on. Our lived experience. We had Medupi and Kusile, massive cost overruns, forcing the price of electricity up, late delivery, long delays, causing capacity shortages. Shortages of electricity mean prices go up some more. As prices go up more, it causes demand destruction. And you get to a stage where smelters are shutting down, ArcelorMittal is shutting down, everybody is using electricity and looking at alternative energy. And suddenly we're in a situation because of the demand destruction and the increase in alternative energy, we're suddenly in a space of surpluses. Now, you would think that when you have surpluses, the prices would go down, because when you had shortages, the prices went up. But now, because of the price methodology that NERSA uses, when you have surpluses and you're selling less of your product, Eskom puts its prices up in order to recover your revenue that it is losing as a result of the demand destruction. It needs to maintain its revenue. So as demand it gets destroyed in South Africa, so Eskom has to put up its prices. And we're in this classic utility death spiral. And Eskom's putting up its prices by 8% when we all know and experience that the actual prices have gone up much more than 8% as a result of fixed charges. That means what they call generation capacity charges, network access charges, legacy charges. All these hidden charges are being applied, fixed charges, irrespective of how much electricity you use. And we all can see that the prices of electricity are going up as Eskom struggles to get revenue. To cover the loss of revenue as a result of demand destruction. This is, driving Eskom to the brink. And it doesn't help putting up your prices anymore, because it causes demand to go down, and then they put up prices even more.
1: Okay, so we've got a new formula coming. It's taking a little while. I would expect it to. It's a complex thing. We've got more and more people getting off the grid where they can. We've got more and more businesses. I mean, mines, various people. We've got a whole lot of changes coming. We've got more competition, which you've suggested to us before, will eventually bring down prices. In the meantime, though, I mean, people are literally, I don't want to go too strong, but people are literally bleeding money to try and pay for electricity, and it's having a huge impact. And this is all going to take a long time before we really see a change.
6: It is going to take time. You know, we've been talking about this electricity pricing policy and the need to revise it for many years. It went out for public hearings 3 years ago. We still haven't got a new electricity pricing policy, and it's going to go out for another round of public processes, because the previous round was so long ago. So I don't think we can expect too much too soon. Eskom is busy digging its heels in and trying to delay the market reform that is taking place, the new electricity market being pushed back and pushed back, and there's this fight back against market reform by the incumbent, Eskom, who believes that things should stay as they are, even as they fail. So, yes, I don't think we can look for quick fixes. I think we can look for a steady decline in the business of Eskom, and hopefully other alternatives emerge in the meantime, to fill the gap as people start going off grid, which is what is starting to happen now as the prices go up and up.
1: That does nothing for people who rely on councils or a direct feed from Eskom. And I saw a note today that, in fact, very few people, I think it was on News 24, very few people have been registering their solar systems with Eskom, for example. It seems in a way that despite all of us seeing this, it's like a slow motion train crash, and no one's doing anything to stop the train.
6: It is a slow motion. People often talk about a country failing or a business failing, and they talk of it like a cliff where it suddenly happens. It doesn't happen like that. It's just a slow and steady decline. And hopefully, as I say, you know, that alternatives emerge during this declining process that help businesses and productive enterprises survive. Because if new you know, solutions don't get put in place, and I'm talking about solutions like virtual power plants, like alternative energy, like electricity markets, like municipalities outsourcing the distribution function. Failing municipalities that can't do electricity distribution should be outsourcing these to organizations that are capable of doing them. The point is that there needs to be these new solutions emerging as the old solutions decline and fail. I think they can emerge. We need to be open to them, receptive to them, and not be defensive and try and put stumbling blocks in the way that prevent these new structures from emerging.
1: Chris Yellen, thanks so much. 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Your thoughts, 072-702-1702, the impact of higher power prices on you. 2 minutes to 7.
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7: Good evening, I'm Buling Mike. Joburg police have confirmed the arrest of three suspects following a shooting in Hillbrow as anti-illegal immigration marches have concluded in some parts of the country. Two people, including a 17-year-old boy, were shot and injured after gunfire erupted as protesters moved through the area. Police say two licensed firearms believed to have been used in the shooting have been seized, while the three suspects are expected to appear in the Joburg Magistrates Court on charges of attempted murder. An eyewitness who helped the injured teenager and asked it to remain anonymous describes the chaotic moments after the shooting.
23: They went straight to the mob and he took out the gun himself and then, you know, he shoot inside the mob. But unfortunately, because the people, those who saw, because there was a lot of people, they turned to him to see that what is he doing. Unfortunately, there were two of them.
7: Meanwhile, law enforcement authorities continue to maintain visibility in the KwaZulu-Natal capital, Pietermaritzburg, following the mass demonstration in parts of the nationwide protest against undocumented foreign nationals. Pietermaritzburg has seen chaotic protests in the past, many which have turned violent. Just last week, a Malawian national was killed after being attacked by a group of protesters at an informal settlement, and a Zimbabwean national was stabbed and badly gravely injured. However, today things took a turn for the better with no incidents reported, as Nhlanhla Mabaso reports.
10: Pietermaritzburg is home to a number of provincial government departments as well as some from national. Most of their buildings and premises were manned by police and private security. The protest was also heavily guarded with police, most of them from Mpumalanga province, and private security, ensuring that the law is not broken. Leader of the Zulu regiments who led the march, Lindokuhle Mkhize, says while they are peaceful, they want undocumented persons out of the country.
11: We don't need them anymore, so all foreign nationals must please leave us in peace. We don't want any violence or fights. This is our message to them. We started this march well until the end.
10: Police are not leaving anything to chance as they continue patrolling the CBD with a number of vehicles. Nhlanhla Mabaso, Eyewitness News, Pietermaritzburg.
7: At the same time, humanitarian aid organization Gift of the Givers says its teams are providing relief to displaced foreign nationals across the Western Cape. Thousands of foreign nationals from various African countries are seeking voluntary repatriation after today's deadline set by anti-illegal immigration movement March in March. Gift of the Givers spokesperson Ali Sable says those close to 500 foreign nationals were displaced during anti-illegal immigration demonstrations in Robertson, Drakenstein and Sedgefield in Knysna today.
12: In Sedgefield, Knysna, things have gotten out of control. There's currently 120 Malawians at a community hall and they are evacuating families from informal settlements around the Sedgefield area. And we are currently busy in Robertson as well, where there's 320 consisting mostly of Malawian nationals at the wall. There's about 53 individuals in Drakenstein.
7: Now, Joburg City Power is calling on government departments to settle their electricity accounts, saying they need to lead by example. The utility says government institutions owe it more than 270 million rand, while total customer debt sits at 13.3 billion rand. City Power says that the revenue is critical to maintaining and upgrading Johannesburg's electricity network. It has also announced plans to invest in infrastructure upgrade and alternative energy projects, while urging customers with solar systems to register them to improve safety and accurate electricity metering. Acting CEO Charles Tlawani.
13: I think that time has come that if we are not honoring and we are not coming forward, not only by showing some sort of allegiance or commitment, we will switch off.
7: And in France, officials say there were at least 300 more deaths than expected during a five-day heat wave last month. This is an increase of nearly 14%, according to reports. Apart from the May heat wave, France experienced a record-breaking heat wave of 11 days earlier this month, and scientists have linked it to climate change. Prime Minister Sebastian says that more people had died in their homes during the latest heatwave than in the previous episodes. Gold's trading at $4,029.59 an ounce. The rand is at 16.40 to the dollar, 21.73 to the pound, 18.72 to the euro. Brent crude oil is at $73.15 a barrel.
24: Dobsonville expects some delays approaching the intersection of Khame Street and Mahojane Street. This is due to an earlier accident. Also, look out for those roadworks in El Dorado Park and 12 westbound between the Golden Highway and Klipspruit Valley. In the Mother City, we still have that overturned truck. This is from last night, blocking FW de Klerk Boulevard heading towards the M5 southbound. Avoid that route if you can. Other routes that are still closed off to traffic include Coburg Road southbound. This is approaching Section Street.
7: A look at your weather. A partly cloudy Wednesday is in store for Gauteng tomorrow, with morning fog patches expected. Johannesburg drops to overnight lows of 7 degrees, peaking at 8.19. Pretoria 6 and 21. Vereeniging 5 and 21 degrees as well. Cape Town's cloudy with isolated showers and rain tomorrow, along with light southerly to southeasterly winds at a low of 8, peaking at 15 degrees. The top story in Eyewitness News this hour. Joburg police have confirmed the arrest of three suspects following a shooting in Hillbrow, as anti-illegal immigration marches have concluded in some parts of the country.
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1: 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There are many different things, of course, to talk about, and particularly how government is handling the protests, the army being deployed, as we know, which is quite, in a way, always makes me feel disturbed. So, you know, you've got those issues as well to contend with, and just the economic impact of all of this as well. We don't really know how this is going to pan out tomorrow, whether it's just tonight. I do think, and I think one of the big differences between now and 2021 is that there's been a very strong message put out by government, by the police, by the army, by sort of, I mean, I find the phrase, you know, a little 1980s for my taste, but law and order. You know, I think that's a big part of this, and I think messages are being sent by doing this as well, and I think that's really quite important. So we'll keep an eye on all of those things for you. We will, of course, talk to Rob Rose in a moment about the Rand manipulation issue, because I think it's such an interesting one and such a complex one over the years. As we know, there have been so many different things that have come up as a result around the Rand manipulation issue.
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1: Well, I saw news today that Sean Gilbertson, who's been the CEO at Gemsfield, he's resigned. Gemsfield operates in Mozambique. There have been lots of attacks, many attacks there by sort of militants in the Cabo Delgado region, and that I think has been difficult for them. But it's just interesting to see the resignation. I'm sure more will come out about it. But just a reminder of what's been happening in Cabo Delgado and the insurgency there in Mozambique. It is our neighboring country, so of course we'll be just keeping a close eye on that. And what happens in Mozambique will have an impact on us at some point. 11 minutes now after 7.
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1: So in 2017, I was a reporter at EWN, and I have this memory of speaking to the commissioner at the Competition Commission at the time about the Rand manipulation case. And he told me during an interview, I haven't been able to find the recording of it, I'm afraid, so this is just my memory, but I just remember how confident he was that the case, the Rand manipulation case involving South African banks, would be wound up in 6 months and that there would be a deal, that the banks would plead sort of guilty. Nearly 10 years later, the Constitutional Court today declaring Standard Bank, Nedbank and First Rand are not implicated. The Commission can prosecute some of the international banks, including HSBC, BNP Paribas and JP Morgan Chase. And let me just say at the outset to all of this, there's sort of multiple judgments in a case with many elements to it. It's gone on for a long time and many different parties. When you look at something this complex, it's easy for someone like myself, who has no legal background, to sort of put their foot in it a little bit. Someone who has much better feet than I do is Rob Rose, the co-founder of Currency News. Rob, good evening. The roots of this, if I remember correctly, go back to conversations in a Reuters chat service between traders. This happened in another jurisdiction. The authorities there told our authorities, they're investigated, it did involve the Rand. And finally, we ended up here today. How did this all get so tangled?
4: Yes, Stephen, evening. It's been a long time in coming, because this case, like you said, traces its roots back to the US, where the Bloomberg and Reuters chat rooms were alive with, you know, discussions between various traders. And the truth is that there were some traders who did try and manipulate trades. The problem was, in this particular case, the Competition Commission tried to throw the book at every bank in the country and allege a big overarching conspiracy, and they were fundamentally unable to prove it. So this has led to a lot of distortion in the public realm about all the banks rigging the Rand and making trillions per day in Rand tricksing, which just wasn't true. The truth is that there were individual traders who did try and manipulate the currencies for themselves to look good and make their own bonuses, but there was no sort of overarching conspiracy.

0: to rig the rand.
1: So if it was just some traders, how did all the banks get involved? I mean, they couldn't, I mean, were they all named? Were they traders from all the banks?
0: Yeah, there were traders from some of the banks, but not all the banks. I mean, that's the problem, is the Competition Commission in South Africa overreached. Now, some of the traders, like Jason Katz in the U.S., reached an agreement with the U.S. Department of Justice and admitted guilt in several, in one or two of these cases. And several others were also implicated, and they have also reached plea agreements in the States. The problem was that our Competition Commission tried to drag all the banks into the net and claim that it was a conspiracy of all our banks, and there just wasn't, you know, as the Constitutional Court said today, there wasn't a factual matrix to underpin that assertion. So in the end, it looks like a case of egg being in the face of the Competition Commission, which is not, you know, not a wonderful thing. After a few weeks, we've had quite a blistering ruling against the tribunal in another case involving Cape Gate. So it does, I suppose, leave some sort of question marks over how our competition authorities are operating in the country.
1: So does that mean that all of our banks have now been cleared? Is that how this lands?
0: No, there's still a case that goes ahead against several of the banks, but it has struck the case off against several of them as well. So there are still cases, you know, JP Morgan, Standard American Securities, and Investec, I think, is still there's a case against them. Investec is a curious one because they didn't join the case against the commission. So in a sense, they kind of waited to see how the chips would fall. So now they're still in the net. But, you know, the cases against several of our bigger banks have now been struck off, which does leave, I suppose, this case somewhat in disarray, but the fundamental factual tenet of the original case still stands against the individual traders.
1: A couple of years ago, Sim Tshabalala, the CEO at Standard Bank, which was one of the banks that was cleared today, said personally that there's no evidence against us. And I was struck at the time that a CEO of one of the big banks would say that with such assurance, because he would not have been involved in the trades. I mean, how would he know? And yet he's been vindicated here. And I often thought just his language and his tone right then should have been a shot across the bows of the Competition Commission that this was no ordinary case. He, and I presume the other CEOs too, must have been very, very sure of their ground right from the very beginning here.
0: Yeah, for sure. I mean, I do think that this demonstrates that this was a fundamental case of overreach. So, you know, they wanted, it was almost, you know, you could claim it's a political decision, but in a sense they wanted to kind of draw a link between all the banks acting in concert to achieve a certain predetermined outcome, and it didn't justify their conclusion. So you're right. I mean, Sim Tshabalala and several of the other banks were fairly open and straightforward about this being very bad. And I think some of the traders who were named in these court cases over the years, I mean, they, you know, if they could sue the commission for what has been done to their reputation, I think they might consider it. But I think, you know, fundamentally, I think what this means is that the commission and the authorities should go back and look at how they're doing these things, because it doesn't look particularly good for them. And for this case to take over a decade and cost so much in legal costs is not great.
1: It's also kicked up such a cloud of political dust. I mean, this all emerged at the sort of height of a contest between some elements of our society and the sort of, let me call them, the state capture elements. And this was used against banks. I mean, it was used, I think, with some impact against banks.
0: Yeah, absolutely. I mean, Stephen, there were, you know, newspaper articles and headlines saying the banks are conspiring to loot trillions from the country. And I think it was used as a political tool. And this was repeated, like you said, in Parliament. There were several of the parliamentary committees where they discussed this and, you know, they repeated these headlines, which does demonstrate, I suppose, a willingness to believe that the banks were doing this, even though the facts didn't support it. And I suppose a massive suspicion of our banking sector, which has been around for a while. And I think that, you know, in some cases, the suspicion and skepticism of the banks is justified, but not in this particular case. And I think this demonstrates that, you know, the commission just didn't know what it was doing for the last 10 years, which is perhaps the most embarrassing part. It's one thing to bring a case and, you know, scrap it pretty quickly. It's another thing to persist with it over a decade.
1: The other thing is that we have an economy that is overly concentrated. I don't think we can dispute that. We need a working competition commission and a working competition tribunal. We need them to be effective. And crucially, we need them to have legitimacy to do their work so that people respect them and their decisions. And this might well damage some of that.
0: Well, absolutely. I mean, the case that I mentioned earlier involving Cape Gate, I mean, that took them many years to resolve. And ultimately, they delayed making the ruling, and, you know, which has implications for the way business operates. But fundamentally, what the court said in that particular case is that the way the Competition Tribunal acted infringed the Constitution. Now, that's a really damning and excoriating finding against an institution meant to ensure business works properly. So I think when you have that kind of a level of a finding against a major organization in our country, that's when you need to go back to the drawing board. And I think Parks Tau, who is the Minister of Trade, Industry and Competition, should consider this and consider how this particular institution is functioning. Because in a country that's really struggling to do business efficiently, you know, you can't have these blockages like that, especially when you get it wrong for 10 years.
1: Mm. Rob Rose, thanks very much indeed. The co-founder at Currency News, really appreciate that. It's as I say, it's a judgment with many parts to it, and I'm sure there'll be a lot more thoughts and analysis on it and the implications of it over the coming days. 19 minutes after 7.
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1: Well, Victor Khomaswana in for Rotendo tonight. Victor is the author of Africa Bounces Back, also a marketing communications executive director at the University of Limpopo. How's it, Victor? Good to chat again. It's been a little while. Let's start with Kariba.
5: Your call has been placed on.
1: Oh, Victor, don't do that to me. Okay, I'm not entirely sure what's happened there. Victor, you and I go back years. Put me on hold. Hey, two can play that game, I've got to tell you. Okay, that was unexpected. We have had one or two communications issues tonight. Not entirely sure why. It does happen, of course, as you know. I'm sure you've phoned people more than once or twice to actually have the conversation that you want to have with them. Victor Khomaswana, I think you are with us now. Victor, good evening and good to chat to you tonight. Victor, you are there.
6: I am here.
1: Hooray. Okay, Victor, sorry about that. Sometimes I feel a little bit like Alexander Graham Bell. The Kariba Dam, something we've all heard of, the massive dam in Zimbabwe. And there's a big plan there involving solar and $400 million.
6: Yeah, you know, Stephen, you say it's massive, but let's tell people how massive it is. How big is Gauteng surface area? What, 18,000 square kilometers? Kariba, Lake Kariba, which is an artificial construction, is about a third of that. So think about driving from Bronkhorstspruit side all the way to Mohale City and from Pretoria to Vereeniging. You divide that area into three parts. One part of that is Lake Kariba. So they are currently generating about 1,500 megawatts and 1,800 megawatts daily. Their peak demand is about 2,200 megawatts. This is one of the many IPP projects that they believe will be funded by a lot of development finance institutions, including the Afrexim Bank. Remember them? They gave us some money here in South Africa to do our industrialization. So this is one area. But the essence of the river is just a body of water, and unless you are fishing or doing whatever it is there, it's not serving any other purpose. And they believe that by developing these floating solar panels, they will be utilizing some of that. But bear in mind, Zimbabwe has been raising its gold production because of the Zimbabwe gold-backed currency. So mining is doing reasonably well. They are trying to increase the lithium beneficiation capacity of the industrialization program. So they believe that without the power supply or the security of power supply, they're not going to get there. It's been talked about for quite a while, this project, but as you know, in government circles, you talk about something, but once they get the development finance institutions, especially the Afreximbank Bank on board, chances are it will come through.
1: Yeah, okay. I mean, it would make a big difference. And I mean, this will be, I presume, a big solar panel project that, you know, will actually make a big difference, because we know that electricity has been a big problem for Zimbabwe actually for quite a long time.
6: Exactly. And everybody talks about hydro energy, but you know, solar is one area, and I know you have observed how in Gauteng alone, many rooftops have become power stations, and it doesn't take much of an investment. Once solar panels have become better or more affordable, and you have a roof surface which is not doing anything, if you put solar panels there, is better utilization. But especially Lake Kariba, because sometimes it dries up due to climate change, and then it becomes entirely useless when it hasn't really dried up. But what I'm saying is, what do you do with that surface? It's not like there are people swimming or anything happening. Fishing can continue while the solar panel generation is happening. It's a very good move. I think it will set a very good example for the Southern African Power Protocol.
1: Okay, there's been a big review, AI involved in this, looking at copper mineralization in Botswana. And I mean, I think Botswana, if you look at what's happening with diamonds, it's going to need it.
6: It's going to need it. Think about, you've heard about Bill Gates, Stephen, talking about Bill Gates operating in Burundi and in the DRC, I think in Zambia already. They are investing in artificial intelligence. And the reason they're doing this is they're trying to get the geophysicals and try and enhance the efficiency there. It's worrying me, because then you're going to have Americans owning our mineral maps. But the significance of AI is, remember that when you go mining, Stephen, you don't get steel or you don't get gold as it is. You find it in the form of an ore, which means when you crush the stones and you're blasting, you get a lot of ores and you record all this information. This is the ore I have. This is the ore I have. Now, all these are 50-year-old records that they are going through. They are not doing any new exploration. They're just going through the 50-year-old records, and they're checking the kind of ores they have. And by using artificial intelligence, which, as you know, is very good at cross-checking and cross-referencing several sources of or data sets, they're able to find out, oh, we didn't realize we had copper here. We didn't realize we have this mineral here. So it's not exploring, digging deep into the soil. It's using the data that they have on the minerals they have already dug up, but they're just taking those gigabytes and gigabytes of records spanning over 50 years and saying, what can we do? They aggregate the data, and then they're able to say, okay, go and focus on this particular spot. There might be copper there, because the data shows us that even as we were mining for diamond, even as we were mining for coal, you were leaving behind a lot of value. Think about what Fraser Alexander did when they went digging up and recovering or reclaiming minerals that would have been left in the mine dumps. And then you get the picture, but multiply that by 1,000, and then you get the picture of what this AI is doing.
1: And Victor, very quickly, Africa's richest man, me? No. Patrice? No.
6: No.
1: Dangote? Signing a big deal. This is for refinery expansion.
6: Yeah, and remember, it's already pumping. The original plan was for it to pump about 650,000 barrels per day. He did a test, a crazy test 2 months ago, and said, can it do 700? And he found that it can. He said, okay, if it can do that, then I'm going to double that and make it 1.4 million barrels per day. And where do you go for money? He goes to China. Remember, this is his own money, Stephen. He owns more than 90% of that. So it's 20 billion rand, $20 billion that he has invested. Now he's looking for 400 million in China to get that, to expand his capacity. He's still going to own a significant stake in this refinery. You and I must be friends.
1: Indeed. Victor Khomaswana, thanks very much indeed. Author of the book Africa Bounces Back, and of course also works at the University of Limpopo. 28 after 7.
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1: Well, time now to find out what's happening in about half an hour. Aubrey Masango, good evening. It's been a bit of a strange day.
5: It has. It has been an interesting day. We are going to be looking at what happened and getting some analysis on how do we interpret what happened today. In the third hour of the show, Donovan Williams, international relations analyst, will be joining me to talk about the unrest, security failures, the border tensions, and Africa's reaction to the anti-immigration crisis effort here in South Africa. But the first hour is with Osborne Mulatudi, labor law expert, and we're talking about the legal risks of hiring undocumented workers, which is a very big part of the theme of this whole effort that we're talking about these days. Jenny Ann Campbell joins me in the second hour in our entrepreneurship feature. She's an entrepreneur, author. She was on your show not too long ago. And we're going to be talking about the leadership of women in business. And whether we can learn something specific out of that. And then the final hour is an open line. That's our show tonight.
1: Aubrey Masango, thanks very much indeed. Lots to look forward to this evening, and also lots to discuss after what's been quite a difficult day, I think, and obviously parts of it still underway and sort of hasn't quite finished yet in some places. So, yeah, thank you, Aubrey, and I think a lot to come still in that this evening. Warren Ingram is next. We'll be talking Stockvels. It's just gone 7:30. Time for the latest eyewitness news now. Pauline, good evening. The president, what's happened with these two deputy ministers?
7: Thanks, Stephen. Good evening. President Cyril Ramaphosa has dismissed at least two deputy ministers appointed 2 years ago to serve as part of the DA's executive cohort in the Government of National Unity. Their dismissals come at the request of DA leader Jordan Hill Lewis 2 weeks ago as part of a reshuffle of its representatives. Samantha Graham-Mayer and Silo Sihlolo have posted their letters received from the president today on their social media accounts. Graham May, who served in the electricity and energy portfolio, said it had been the greatest honor of her life to serve in this capacity. Both her and Sihlolo, who served as one of two deputy ministers of water and sanitation, have thanked former DA leader John Steenhuisen for the opportunity. Graham May has described Minister Kgosietso Ramokgoba, whom she worked with, as incredible. To this now, five more people have been arrested in connection with break-ins allegedly targeting foreign-owned shops and property housing foreign nationals in parts of KwaZulu-Natal. The latest arrests follow the detention of five suspects, including a 14-year-old, after foreign-owned container shops were allegedly broken into in Hermersdale during the early hours of this morning. Police have also confirmed the arrest of a woman accused of assaulting police officers and a man arrested after officers responded to reports of an assault of a foreign national at the informal settlement. Nkosikhona Malinga Mnisi is there.
8: While thousands of demonstrators marched peacefully through Durban under a heavy police presence, the situation in Hammersdale has remained a concern for law enforcement. Police say they responded to reports in the early hours of this morning that foreign-owned shops had been targeted and broken into. The latest arrests bring to 10 the number of suspects linked to incidents of a similar nature. Overall, the number of people arrested during this period of anti-illegal immigration demonstrations across KZN now stands at 12 after the additional arrest in Sydenham. Police say some of the suspects were allegedly caught in the act, as provincial police spokesperson Robert Nichiwunda explains.
9: Three suspects were apprehended by private security officers after they were found in the act of stealing goods from the shop. They were handed over to the police and were duly charged. Two more suspects were arrested at Madiba Informal Settlement in Mountain Rise. The fifth suspect was arrested at Tubaletu Township in Melmoth for house robbery.
8: Police say all 12 suspects are expected to appear in court soon, while officers remain on high alert across the province to prevent any further incidents and maintain public order. Kgosikhona Malinga Mnisi, Eyewitness News in Durban.
7: The South African labor market shed 80,000 jobs in the first quarter of 2026. Stats SA's latest quarterly employment survey shows employment was down by 121,000 jobs compared to March last year. Statistician Matlapane Masupie says the losses were driven by declines in the food community service, trade, transport and electricity sectors.
10: From 10,548,000 in December 2025 to 10,468,000 in March 2026. This was due to decreases in the following industries: community services 53,000, trade 40,000, transport 3,000 and electricity 1,000.
7: And rescue operations are underway in Pakistan following a roof collapse, according to reports. 8 children aged between 5 and 16 died as a result, and several others have been injured. Search and rescue teams fear the death toll could exceed 10. Health authorities have declared an emergency at a nearby hospital, directing the relevant senior administration officials to attend to the children being brought there. A quick look at your weather: a partly cloudy Wednesday with morning fog patches expected in Gauteng. Tomorrow, lows of between 5 and 7 degrees and highs of between 19 and 21 degrees. Cape Town's cloudy with isolated showers and rain tomorrow, along with light southerly to southeasterly winds at low of 8, peaking at 15 degrees. The top story in Eyewitness News: President Cyril Ramaphosa has dismissed at least 2 deputy ministers appointed 2 years ago to serve as part of the DA's executive cohort in the government of national unity.
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1: Well, Warren Ingram is a certified financial planner at Galileo Capital, and tonight we're talking about stock fills, how they help you save and invest your money. You might well have a question about stock fills, about your stock fill, about how it's worked for you. You may just be getting started in the stock fill or be considering it. Good to hear from you tonight on 011-883-0702 and 021-446-0567. Voice notes as well, of course, on 072-702-1702. Happy to take your requests in that day. Warren, good evening. I mean, we need to start with the fact that stock fills are huge. They've been around for a very long time. And I mean, more than 11 million people belong to a stock fill in South Africa. That's a massive number.
15: It is a massive number. And it's one of those things, it almost seems to be kind of in the hidden economy in South Africa. You know, if I went to the National Stokvel Association's website to have a look at the size of that Stokvel economy or ecosystem, and it's about 50 billion rand moves through that ecosystem. And I can tell you, when I was studying my financial planning exams, there wasn't a chapter or a section on Stokvels. And I really feel it should be. It's a massive part of our savings industry in South Africa. And I actually think it's kind of one of our superpowers, Stokvels.
1: So, I mean, they do, and I mean, in many cases, they really change lives. They've made a big difference to people. They've brought discipline to people as well, and that matters too.
15: It does, and I think it does a couple of things which apply to good human behavior. So one of them is You know, there's a reason why more people get fit when they belong to a running club or a sports club or any kind of a group. And that's because you've got positive peer pressure. If you make a commitment to develop a good habit, whether it's a savings habit or an exercise habit, and you've got a group that you've got to report to, whether it's once a week or once a month, it becomes much harder to kind of just let your good habit slide. And so you almost get guilted into doing the right thing. And that's one of the really powerful things about a Stockvel is you all get together probably once a month and you sit down and you commit to a goal. And, you know, depending on the goal, it could be, you know, we're each going to put in a certain amount and it's the same amount each of us every month or whatever the deal is. And it's usually with a community of people that you know reasonably well. So sometimes, you know, it's kind of colleagues in a workplace. Sometimes it's family members. Sometimes it's neighbors. But you've got this very positive dynamic, and it's people that know you, people that you trust, and then people that are there to hold you to account. And lastly, it's a shared goal. All of you are working towards something, and there's a bit of transparency there. So, I mean, what an amazing way to kind of use human behavior to do something good for ourselves.
1: Okay, telling the difference between a good one and a bad one, and you might well have a story about this. If you do, 072-702-1702, the difference a Stockvel has made in your life. So firstly, the basic rules, and are they written down? And this seems to be one of the fundamental distinctions between a good Stockvel and a poor one.
15: Yeah, I think, you know, maybe if you go way back, you know, there was no such thing as a constitution for a Stockvel or kind of a set of rules. You know, people got together, they discussed it with each other, and you know, you lived in small communities and no one traveled much. So the commitment was there and everybody was clear about what was going on. But over time, as the Stockvel kind of ecosystem has grown, you know, these are, you know, now often very big organizations and ecosystems. And so it's absolutely key that you develop a written set of rules about what are we doing, you know, what happens, how much are we paying, and then what happens if someone misses out, you know, someone doesn't do the job, and when are we allowed to access the money? So all the rules about a Stockvel should be written down, and they should be clear for all of us to understand if we're going to join the group, and we should each sign them. And then, surprise, surprise, when a dispute comes, we go to the thing we've all signed, the agreement we've all made, and we go to the rules. And, you know, if you think about South Africa as a country, I think our constitution has saved us a few times in the last few decades. And exactly the same principle applies in a Stockvel. When emotions are high, people are under duress and acting badly, you go back to the constitution and you set out, you know, what was agreed and you stick to it.
1: Can you, I mean, are they hard to write? Can you get a copy of one somewhere that might help as a guide?
15: Yeah, so I went and found two sources. So one is the National Stockvel Association of South Africa, and the second one was the Stockvel Academy, and both of them very kindly offer you know, template constitutions. And what I like about them is they're written in plain language. It clearly wasn't written by a lawyer, you know, with massive legalese that no one can understand. It was written so that, you know, all of us ordinary South Africans can read it, and sets out exactly what's there. And I think just to be very clear, what it should show you is who's the chairperson of the Stockvel, who's the treasurer. And the treasurer is important in this instance because that's the person that controls the money. And then it should have a couple of other rules about how is the money allocated and when do we pay out? You know, do we pay out once a year? And what happens if someone falls behind? What happens if someone leaves the Stockvel, you know, moves towns or moves cities? So all of that stuff will be in the constitution. And I think, you know, for me, you know, these are not big money making schemes where you've got organizations trying to profit off you. If they give you a constitution, you can make it yourself and you can control it yourself.
1: Okay, you need more than a constitution to run a country. You need more than a constitution to run a Stockvel. There must be a couple of habits that you should get into. And one of the problems, I am sure, I sort of, you know, just thinking this through, is the money's contributed. Where does it go? Whose bank account does it sit in?
15: So I think it's part of the reason why some people have got some horror stories around Stockvelt's, because in the past, the banks weren't really set up to help at all with something like a Stockvelt. And so either, one person, opened that bank account in their own name and then everyone deposited the money in there, or the money was stored in cash and kept somewhere. And we can both foresee what happens when either of those scenarios arrive. And so, even if someone's, who's acting as the treasurer and opens a bank account in their own name, that person, if that person dies or that person's account gets defrauded or, something goes wrong, they get divorced, they get into money trouble themselves and the creditors come after them. Anything like that could cause the whole Stockvelt to be compromised. So the first thing you do is you make sure that you open a bank account which is designed for a Stockvelt. And the benefit of that is that you can have multiple people who are authorized to release the payment. So in other words, let's say there's 10 of us in a Stockvelt, and what we agree is that at least 3 people need to sign, and authorize any payment from the account. And that stops the ability for one person to bypass the system or two. And I think that's a very good idea. So number one, you definitely need a dedicated Stockvelt bank account. And, if you go and look on the websites of all the banks, they all have some kind of an offering for Stockvelts now. And, that's a significant change from, a good few years ago. So I think that's probably the one big trigger for me is, when I've heard stories go wrong, it's usually been that it's been in one person's name.
1: Mm. Okay. And then the habits that you should have. So you've got to have signatories to approve a payment. How transparent should it be? Should everyone be able to know how much money is in the account, how much money each person's contributed? I mean, I suppose you'd have a spreadsheet for that.
15: Yeah, if you've got a group of people who are elderly and not computer savvy, by all means, open the bank account for the Stockvelt, and then just keep a record book. Just have a book that the treasurer holds, and you have a couple of people signing for all of the entries that happen. And really, what you want to know is who's put in the money, who's on time, is someone behind. And then what is the balance in the account? And that's something that should, that should be shared with everybody. So fortunately, if you're not a computer person, pretty much most people nowadays are on a message group. So, you can open a group WhatsApp just for the Stockvelt. And so, at the beginning, of the week, if you're meeting on Friday, you can send, the treasurer can go look at the bank account on Monday or Wednesday or whatever, get the balance and send it to everybody. And if you are computer savvy then run a group spreadsheet that everyone can look at, on Google, where you can do a shared drive or something like that. So what you can do is just have all the records of what's gone in, what's gone out, what are the balances, and allow everybody access to that. And so it's different to the bank account. You don't necessarily want to have everybody having access to the bank account. You want a limited number, but surely, everyone can see what's gone in and what's gone out. And I think that transparency will help a lot, for people that are planning, number one, so they know if they're expecting money at the end of the year, are we on track when we're kind of halfway through the year or are we not? And then secondly, if someone's behind, that's the positive peer pressure that we want, everybody to feel. Because if there are 10 of us and 9 have contributed and 1 hasn't, then that person's going to feel the pressure of having to do their part. Otherwise, they're letting the group down. And that's why, that's the power of the Stockvelt. So be transparent for avoiding conflicts, but also transparent to keep everyone going and working towards the goal.
1: So one of the things that must be interesting as well is you have a person who sort of, manages that. Do you need to rotate that person? A bit like, you're supposed to rotate auditors if you're a big firm or something.
15: I think you can. I mean, I think it's kind of a lousy job, right? You have to do all the bookkeeping for everybody, and everyone's going to be asking you questions all the time, and so it is a bit of a it's not a blessing to give someone the job of treasurer. So I think it's good practice to rotate, both the chairperson and the treasurer. But that doesn't mean that you can't keep the treasurer. I think what's absolutely key is if you've got one person who is going to or has been the treasurer for quite quite some time, then you must make sure that at least two other people have signing in access to the bank account, so that they can compare what's going on in the bank account and make sure that the records for everybody are clear and transparent. So you might just find one person's very good with admin and they're happy to take on the work, but then for their own sake and for the sake of the group, you want to know that, a couple of other people are checking every now and then. And it's very similar kind of a principle to a business. As a business gets bigger, you don't just want one person running the bank account and having access. You want a couple of people to kind of do at least, one person loading payments and the other one releasing them. And, at least then the CEO and the financial director looking at what's going on in the bank accounts from time to time. And that same kind of good governance principle, absolutely applies to a stock firm.
1: Your questions for Warren, please, on 072-702-1702. Tabangs got in touch saying, hi, I'm 34. I'm about to buy my first proper car. Oh, what a big moment, Tabang. I found one I love. It's 350,000 Rand. The salesperson showed me they can reduce my monthly installment with a balloon payment that makes the car cheaper, more affordable. A colleague at work says balloon payments are bad news. I'm confused. The lower monthly amount would make a difference. I'm worried, though, that my colleague is right. Debang will have an answer for you from Warren in a moment. It's 11 minutes now to 8.
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1: 8 minutes now to 8. The time talking Stockvilles, your stories, your experiences, your questions. 072-702-1702. First, let's see if we can help you, Tabang. Tabang, about to buy a car, 350,000 Rand. The salesperson says they can reduce the monthly installment with a balloon payment that would make the car more affordable. But a colleague at work telling Tabang balloon payments are bad news. Tabang saying the lower monthly amount would make a difference. Warren, I think Tabang has a wise work colleague, I must just say.
15: Yeah, it's one of my pet peeves, these balloon payments. So just to explain the principle, when you're buying a car and let's say you don't have money for a deposit. So what you can do is you can afford a monthly amount, to pay off the car, but you don't have a lump sum that you can, use upfront. Then what happens is the dealer says to you, no problem. We can reduce your monthly payment and allow you to pay off a lump sum right at the end, and it's only in 6 or 7 years time sometimes nowadays with these balloon payments. And so everything will be fine. And, if you don't have the money at the time, you can just sell your car and buy another one and start again. So that's kind of the sales pitch. And most people who look at these balloon payments are kind of, you know, I guess overwhelmed, or the deal seems sweet to them because of the monthly amount. So they don't measure affordability by the total amount that they would have had to pay on the car over the life of the loan. What they do is they look at the premium and they say, well, it's only 5,300 rand a month. That's fine. I can afford that. This is an affordable car for me. Unfortunately, the difference between a deposit and a balloon payment is that you pay interest for the entire time that you've got that balloon payment. So what's actually happening is someone is lending you, let's say on a 350,000 rand car, they say there's a, you know, 150,000 rand balloon payment after 6 years. It's not going to be 150,000 at the end. It's going to be 150,000 plus the interest that you're paying every single month over the lifetime of the loan. So your problem there is that you're not, this car is actually then just not affordable, is the short answer to Bang. What you rather need to do is actually build up a deposit and make the deposit big enough so that the monthly repayment gets smaller. And that's really the way that you do this. But please don't do the balloon. I just think you're in for a lot of interest payment.
1: I'm sorry to Bang, and I think, yeah, I mean, I think a lot of people, we all learn from actually talking about money things with people at work, because everyone's been through similar experiences. Just returning to Stokvels, Warren, so when you've got the money and you've got money in a Stokvel and you've usually put it in a bank account somewhere, the temptation is to grow that money, and you do that normally through an investment. But usually investments will come with a little bit of risk. How much investment risk should you take? Should you take none if it's pooled money? It's not yours, it's everyone's.
15: So it really depends on the nature of your Stokvel. So some Stokvels, you know, they're an annual thing. We all start in the beginning of January, and the idea is that we're going to put some money aside every month so that we all get a nice lump sum in December. If that's your the nature of your Stokvel, or you know, anything where your time frame is going to be somewhere around a couple of months to, let's say, you know, 2 or 3 years, then you shouldn't take any investment risk. What you're looking for is an account that gives you the best rate of interest. It could be a fixed deposit, you know, it could be a 90-day notice account or something like that. And what you want to do is earn as much interest with no risk as possible, because if you were to invest that in the stock market and you started in January and you wanted the money in December, you might find that, you know, things go really well for the first 6 months of the year and not so bad for the next 3 months. But then from October, you get a big crash and suddenly your investment is down by 30% by the time you all want the money, you know, at the middle of December. And so there is just no sensible point in taking investment risk for a short period of time. However, if you've got a Stokvel where you're saying, you know, we want to do something that's going to grow our money for a 5-year period, we're in the wealth building side, not the saving side, then certainly you can look at creating an investment account. And there are some platforms that run accounts for Stokvels. They often call them a Stokvel account or an investment club or something like that. And so they're actually designed for long-term investors, where you can buy exchange-traded funds or unit trusts.
1: Okay, so I mean, just like banks have accounts for Stokvels, they have sort of investment things too. And I mean, I presume they would have some rules regarding how they manage it.
15: Yep. So you just want to be clear on one is around the cost that you're going to pay. Make sure that it's reasonable, and then sometimes they'll do something like let's say a monthly minimum for debit orders. So it's not probably going to be around about $500 a month if they do run debit orders for Stokvels. And this is now we're talking about for longer term investments. Or they might have a minimum for lump sum. So they might say, if we're going to invest for you and it's a group of you, the minimum needs to be, 20,000 rand. That was one of the platforms I looked at. So just do a little bit of homework. There are a few platforms that do this. Not all the banks will do it, but certainly some platforms will. They'll have a few requirements. They're going to want to know everyone's details. So the whole FICA thing, identifying you from a ID and bank and proof of address point of view, but certainly then, there are some options available to Stokvels.
1: Warren, we've got 10 seconds left, but Stokvels have been with us for so long, and I can't help but feel they'll be with us for a very long time, because for so many people, they really work. They're incredibly powerful.
15: They are. And I think you just follow a couple of rules, have your constitution, and it is one of South Africa's superpowers. I think we should be exporting this to the rest of the world.
1: Warren Ingram, thanks so much. I really appreciate it. A financial advisor and co-founder of Galileo Capital. If you know someone who you're trying to encourage to join your stock fell because you want them to get the best, the savings habit, if you are considering it, you might want to send this to them as a podcast to be available for you very soon in a few minutes. And then maybe just send it along to them. You might find that that actually helps them and changes their life over the very long term.
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1: Things still fairly positive in the U.S. at the moment, despite what we've seen over the last couple of days. The Dow Jones is up 0.31%. The Nasdaq is up 1.33%. And the S&P 500 up 0.72%. Oil prices are marginally higher, but still I think generally the view for the moment is that they don't expect that to be a real problem and that oil prices will settle. You might want to wait until midnight if you can to fill up and obviously take advantage of the much lower fuel prices. You'll be paying around 2 rand less for petrol, over 3 rand less for diesel, and a lot less, over 5 rand less for illuminating paraffin. We and the EWN news team will be watching the situation around the country over the protests. Government has been briefing, so watching all of that closely. We'll be back tomorrow. Good evening. It's 8 o'clock.
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7: Good evening, I'm Buleng Maake. We begin in the capital now, where government has praised South Africans for conducting themselves peacefully during migration-related demonstrations held across the country today. It has, however, warned that anyone who has been found to have participated in criminal activity today will be dealt with accordingly by law enforcement. The committee is briefing members of the media in Pretoria this evening with a breakdown and debrief of today's activities, including an update from Police Minister Feroz Khachalia. Minister of Justice and Constitutional Development Mamoloko Kubai says government will continue to intensify efforts against criminality and all forms of illegality associated with irregular migration.
19: The peaceful conduct displayed today reflects the strength of our democracy and demonstrates that South Africans can voice their concerns firmly and lawfully while respecting the rights and dignity of others. Police will continue to identify, arrest and prosecute all those responsible for criminal conduct during the activities.
7: At the same time, police in KZN have opened an inquest after a foreign national allegedly jumped to his death from the 8th floor of a building on Margaret Mnadi Avenue in Durban. Police say three foreign nationals were allegedly staying inside a storage facility after breaking into it several days earlier. Last night, they reportedly heard noises and believed they were being targeted. One man allegedly jumped from the building and was declared dead on the scene. Police in KZN say another fled while the third remained behind. Meanwhile, in the Eastern Cape, Gift of the Givers says that the situation at Home Affairs offices in Epping, where thousands of foreign nationals are waiting to be transported back to their home countries, has become a humanitarian crisis. More than 2,000 foreign nationals from various African countries are camping inside and outside the temporary repatriation center. The Epping facility is the only official site in Cape Town where voluntary repatriation requests are being processed before being transported to their countries. Carlo Peterson has more.
20: Humanitarian relief organization Gift of the Givers says those seeking voluntary repatriation are mostly from Zimbabwe but include Malawians, Namibians and Mozambican nationals. Gift of the Givers spokesperson Ali Sable says the organization sprung into action after hundreds of foreign nationals started arriving at the center on Sunday.
21: When the word went out that this center will be opened up, when our teams arrived at 6 a.m. on Sunday morning, we already found droves of taxis and e-hailing drivers dropping off families here from other parts of the province.
20: Sablay says people came from as far as Robertson, Swillen Dam and Malmesbury.
21: During the course of the day on Sunday, we experienced that harsh weather in the Western Cape, and the people were standing with young babies and children and elderly people standing in the rain. We knew there was a humanitarian crisis brewing.
20: Sublay says the organization will also be providing relief for the foreign nationals at the Pate Bridge border. Five buses have since arrived to transport people back to their home countries. Carlo Peterson, Eyewitness News at the Department of Home Affairs in Epping.
7: The South African Petroleum Retailers Association has welcomed the fuel price cuts taking effect from midnight tonight, saying they will provide much-needed relief for motorists and businesses. Petrol will decrease by around 2 rand per litre, while diesel prices will fall by more than 3 rand per litre. Illuminating paraffin will also become cheaper, although LP gas will increase slightly. SAPRA says that the lower prices should ease pressure on household budgets, but warns South Africa's economy remains fragile. Vishal Premlal is the national director for SAPRA.
0: Overall, motorists, households and businesses will feel some breathing room, but we must also remember that consumers are still under pressure and confidence remains fragile.
7: And in the UK, outgoing Prime Minister Keir Starmer says Britain plans to spend almost $397 billion over the next 4 years to modernize its armed forces. He says this is to counter rising threats, more drones and vehicles, as well as the UK nuclear department form part of this 10-year defence investment plan. Starmer is expected to leave office next month after losing the support of Labour members of parliament. Gold's trading at $4,029.59 an ounce. The rand is at 16.40 to the dollar, 21.73 to the pound, 18.72 to the euro, and Brent crude oil is at $73.15 a barrel. A partly cloudy Wednesday is in store for Gauteng tomorrow, with morning fog patches expected. Johannesburg drops to overnight lows of 7 degrees, peaking at 19. Pretoria 6 and 21, for Vereeniging 5 and 21 degrees as well. And Cape Town's cloudy with isolated showers and rain tomorrow, along with light southerly to southeasterly winds at a low of 8, peaking at 15 degrees. The top story in Eyewitness News this hour: government has praised South Africans for conducting themselves peacefully during migration-related demonstrations held across the country today.
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5: 6 minutes after 8 o'clock, and welcome to the show this evening. It's good to be in your company, and I'm really looking forward to tonight's discussions as we do a little bit of a post-mortem of today's activities. Much anticipated 30th of June. Many narratives about how there is going to be a massacre. Unbridled barbaric behavior from the eternal barbarians of the southern tip of Africa. I mean, you saw all of the nonsensical propaganda that was being spewed by various personalities, institutions, individuals about how today would be just a massacre, just a violent frenzy of barbarism. Well, there were incidents, and we shouldn't try to romanticize the reality of a nationwide protest.
23: Yes,
5: there were incidents in various parts of the country. Pietermaritzburg, I believe there was an incident in Hillbrow, Johannesburg, to the point where the army was called in, details of which are still coming through, and we'll get all of that information. But by and large, it appears that this has been a peaceful protest.
23: Sure.
5: Peaceful in many, many ways. Peaceful in the sense that there was no physical violence, at least not in the scales that various commentators, both in and outside of South Africa, were expecting and hoping for. Yes, hoping for. Maybe in the final hour, I will elaborate as to why I believe that there were people that were hoping, praying that there would be barbarism and murder and

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1: I see that the security cluster in government is having a press briefing where they are congratulating themselves.
2: Yeah.
1: On a job well done.
2: Yes.
1: Minister Javeri says, yeah, you doubted us, but we kept the country safe. No, I think you got it wrong, Minchavi. You got it wrong. I think it is the people that behaved themselves in ways that you didn't expect.
2: True.
1: But I can also tell you that if you think that it is the end of it, then you have miscalculated. This is the beginning. And again, you will see there will be an attempt to try and caricature one, the intellect of South Africans, particularly black South Africans, as these lazy, unthinking, barbaric, bloodthirsty criminals. It'll happen. It'll continue. It's been happening for years. Mm. Years. I mean, we saw it during the 1994 elections when people were buying all of the toilet paper.
2: Yeah.
1: And the sardines and the baked beans. Because again, it was this whole Swart Gevaar story. I mean, yeah. It goes back all the way back. And there was a very clear agenda why that stance was taken, folks. Very, very clear, deliberate, very, very well thought through agenda to dehumanize these people so that it makes sense to dispossess them, you see. Sure. Because they are not worthy of it. And then dispossess them, use them, chew them, spit them out, and then replace them. But again, we'll talk about that in the final hour of the show. It's an agenda that has been clear since the beginning of time. That all you need to do is just get the world to believe this about these people. Yeah. They have no spirituality, no intellect, no understanding of the cosmos. They are fundamentally less than human. They have an undeveloped cerebral cortex, we've been told. They are the only people in the world who are told they are not from where they come from.
2: Sure.
1: All in an attempt to say that these are barbarians worthy of being ruled with an iron fist. In fact, when you bring these people under subjection, you are doing the world a favor. Lord knows that all of those attempts have failed successfully over centuries, and they will continue to fail, by the way. All of those attempts to try with various governments, different governments. And by the way, you think it's just racial? It's not just racial. It's economical.
2: True.
1: So well done to the people of the Republic of South Africa for proving all of those propagandists wrong. And as for the South African government, be warned. You have been warned. You have been warned. This peaceful march today was a warning to you, the Republic of South Africa's government, to say, be warned. I see that the Minister of Police says, oh, there's a political agenda. Of course there's a political agenda. There's always a political agenda.
2: Yeah.
1: What are you talking about? Yeah, these revelations. These guys, we suspect a political. Of course there's a political agenda. There's a political agenda in every aspect of society. Every time.

0: all the time. Professor of what?
1: Oh, yeah. Guy.
0: Big revelation. Now we must. There's always a political agenda. And that's the sad part. They are going to be political interests by political personalities that will want to gain some mileage out of this. But there is also a very real South African statement here to its government to say, you have been warned.
2: Yeah.
0: Our government has been warned, folks, firmly, peacefully warned to say, you better get your stuff in a row.
2: True.
0: 600 million rand has been spent. We are told that it's not just for today. These are just about police operations and so forth. Looking forward to a detailed accounting of what all of that money was used for. $600 million. And while they congratulate themselves tonight, they will obviously be saying that, you see, this is money well spent.
1: Yeah.
0: They'll be saying. They'll be watching with great interest as to what exactly that money has been spent on. But once again, thank you very much for a peaceful day to all concerned. And those that were involved in rogue criminality must face the full might of the law. Full might of the law. We must call for the law to come down like a ton of bricks on all of them, regardless of which side of the equation. The law must come down like a ton of bricks. I hear that my son says, this guy with a cape, with a South African cape, Pagelum Mthaka.
1: Yeah.
0: They're calling him Uputumta. I suppose only a 10-year-old is going to come up with this. He says, Dad, you know that in America they've got Captain America? Mm-hmm. So I said, yeah. You know, the Marvel character, sure. Captain America. He says, this is Captain South Africa.
3: Yeah, no, he learned very well.
0: He's got Ihao, Newisa,
2: yeah,
0: and a cape. Our very own Captain South Africa. You can't deny the way the guy leads, man. You simply can't. I have never seen like that anything in recent history in South Africa. Thousands of men following the orders of a disciplined man.
2: Yes.
0: I hope he doesn't get corrupted by the political side of things.
3: Yeah, I see yesterday they went to meet you, man.
0: Yeah, they went to go and see the president, and I think it was good of the president to invite them to say, hey, gents, asap leave. Let's do the right thing. I think it was good. I think it was good. And I think that it is an acknowledgement of the fact that you can't ignore these guys.
2: Yeah.
0: Yeah, I agree with them, don't agree with them, especially Ungizwa. Mane Ungizwa is a problem, that one. But you can't ignore them.
2: Sure.
0: You can't ignore Jacinta, like her or not, but you can't ignore her. Forget it, you can't. But above all, whether they decide to get corrupted by the political sort of, enticements mm-hmm. that are always associated with leadership
2: yes.
0: is really going to be up to them. But what they have done is that they've given ordinary South Africans that were looking for a platform to voice their dissatisfaction with the criminal behavior of their government. Mm-hmm. And I hope that it doesn't just stop with us here in South Africa, that citizens from other parts of the African continent, from Zimbabwe to Algiers, to Cairo, Egypt, will also take this opportunity to stand up and say, not anymore.
2: Yeah.
0: This stops now. Because that is the only way. That is the only way, my brothers and sisters, my fellow compatriots, that Pan-Africanism will ever regain its savour. At this stage, it is nothing more than a tired idea by tired old men and women. It is a waste of oxygen right now. But if Africans all over Africa begin to stand up and say, we will no longer be makhoba. We will no longer be slaves to neo-colonialists who look like us but are brutal, evil, greedy. Not anymore. That action will begin a revival of Pan-Africanism. Pan-Africanism, which is dead right now. Mm. 011-883-0702. In this hour, I'm going to be speaking to Bra Osborne Muladudi, labor law expert. And we're going to be talking about the legal risks of hiring undocumented workers. In the second hour of the show, in our entrepreneurship feature, I'm going to be speaking to Jenny Ann Campbell. We're talking about leadership. We're talking about women leadership. We're talking about ethical leadership in business, the journey of an entrepreneur. In the third hour of the show, Donovan Williams, international relations analyst, joins us as we look at today the meta and micro issues that are connected to today's events. We're looking at the unrest, the security failures, border tensions, and Africa's reaction. And then finally, we'll open up the lines for your comments in the final hour. And that is our show tonight. It's good to be with you. Thank you very much for joining us. And once again, well done, South Africans. Take a bow. You've done well. Joburg is more than a city. It's a vibrant energy that connects us all. That's why on Sunday, the 26th of July, you, APSA, and thousands of others are coming together to rediscover and celebrate the iconic inner city in the 702 Jozi My Jozi Walk the Talk. 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
0: 32 minutes after 8 o'clock, Osborne Muladudi joins us now. Bro Osborne, thank you so much for joining us this evening. Tonight we talk about something that is very relevant to what has happened today, what is going on in the country, particularly around the issue of illegal migration. And we're talking this evening about the legal risks of hiring undocumented workers. Take us through all of this, Bro Osborne. Good evening to you.
9: Good evening, Bra Aubrey, and good evening to your listeners. Once again, thank you for having me on your show. It's good to be back. And yes, Bra Aubrey, I think the issue of employment of illegal foreigners or undocumented foreigners, from here onwards, I think it will no longer be a sensitive issue, but rather it will be a national crisis issue that indeed got the attention of our government to do something about it. in relation to what we saw throughout today. But for me, my purpose is just to share with your viewers what the law says about the employment of foreign nationals. And later on, then I will deal with the key issue about the legal risk pertaining to the employment of illegal foreigners. So as a starting point, allow me to share with your listeners that the employment of foreigners in South Africa is indeed regulated by the Immigration Act of 2002. And in summary form, the preamble to that act states the following, and this is very important. The Immigration Act aims at setting in place a new system of immigration control, which ensures that economic growth is promoted through the employment of needed foreign labor, underline needed foreign labor. Foreign investment is facilitated. The entry of exceptionally or qualified people, underline exceptionally or qualified people, is enabled. Skilled human resources are also increased. This is my emphasis on the underlining. So what this means is that the preamble to this act, which is often ignored, by the way, indicates that only those foreigners needed by our economy or are exceptionally skilled or qualified are eligible to be employed in this country. And the act further goes on to set out the nature and type of work permits, reinforces the intention of the Immigration Act as indicated in the preamble by encouraging that only those foreigners with scarce skill, rare skill, you name it, lacking the country should be able to seek employment in their country. So what we have seen from today's events is not something that is coming out of the moon from a legal perspective. And I think your listeners should be able to understand that. Mm. So the Act further says the following, Section 38. It deals with employment of foreigners and states the following. No person shall, underline shall, employ an illegal foreigner or a foreigner whose status does not authorize him or her to be employed by such person, or a foreigner on terms, conditions, or in the capacity different from those contemplated in such foreigner status. So these are some of the common clauses that are there in the Immigration Act, but in the bigger scheme of things, they are certainly not sort of referred to or taken into account. But I can guarantee you that our enforcement agencies, including our labor inspectors from the Department of Employment and Labor, including our colleagues in the Home Affairs, they are well versed with this. And of course, including those in charge of our government, they are well aware of these provisions, together with their regulations, their rules and regulations, which are published from time to time. And therefore, everyone should be conscious of the fact that employing an illegal person or illegal foreigner, a person who doesn't have the necessary papers to be in this country, does constitute an offense. And that offense can lead to that person to either fine, and those fines have been increased, Bra-Aubrey. So he can be subjected to a fine, criminal prosecution, possible imprisonment, investigation by authorities. But more importantly, which we also often overlook, reputational damage to one's business. So you can imagine if you are a business and later on it is then found out that you have at all material times or at some point in time employing foreign nationals who do not have the necessary papers or who do not meet the necessary criteria as indicated by the Immigration Act.
0: What about refugees and asylum seekers, Bra-Osborne? My understanding is that we here in South Africa have signed UN protocols. I forget what the legislation is, but it's something of 1951. That in our instance, because of the world view that we have taken to the idea of immigration, have a concession in our legislation that says that asylum seekers and refugees are not to be kept in camps and so forth, which would, under normal circumstances, be a major expense for the UN. It is, however, agreed that asylum seekers and refugees are to be integrated into South African communities, and for that reason, they must be in a position to look after themselves economically, and that is why they are allowed to work and even start businesses. What is the status as far as that is concerned?
9: It is subject to the requirements of this country. So once first, you must first qualify to be an asylum seeker. And then once you are granted the status of asylum, there's a process in which you must be followed before one can start seeking employment. And there's a famous permit called Section 24 permit. So in other words, once you have been granted an asylum seeker state, you must then apply for that permit to allow you to legally reside and seek employment in this country. And once you have done so, going forward, you can also apply for a formal identity document as well as a refugee travel document for international purposes. The reason why I say this is you can't come into this country according to the law, seek a refugee, and then tiki-tiki later on, you now want to travel, including perhaps even going to the very same country that you ran away from. But what is good about our laws, if they were effectively implemented, is that after 5 years, refugees are then entitled to apply for permanent residence. And in between all this, probably we know it, they are entitled to the same rights as we are. We are entitled South African. Why do I say this, Bra Aubrey? And this is obvious. By now, this should be known to every citizen of this country, is that our constitution, nowhere does it say every citizen has a right to free health care. Every citizen has a right to basic education. Every citizen has a right to water, electricity. It says every person. Every person. Now, every person includes every human being, whether that person is a citizen or a foreign national. That's what our constitution guarantees. And this, unfortunately, should be kept in mind by our citizens, our fellow South Africans, as they grapple with this issue, as they deal with this issue of foreign nationals. Bear in mind that what is at issue at the moment is undocumented foreign nationals in this country. So therefore, in terms of socio-economic rights, certainly whether you are documented or undocumented, in terms of access to our facilities, from my perspective as a legal practitioner, those people, those persons, them until such a time that the law enforcement agencies step in to do what is necessary, i.e. to either arrest them, have them detained. At some stage, I was very privileged to do some investigation work for one of the biggest public sector entities in this country, where I had to physically go and see for myself at, I think it's called Zindela in Hammanskraal.
0: Yeah.
9: And it was quite an eye-opening for me, because the processes that Home Affairs have put in place, the biometry and everything else, the checking of status, you know, it can even pick one's fingerprints from as far back as 20 years ago as to how did you first enter this country. And most of them, and this was a case where we're investigating in a fraudulent ID and having been in employ of that public sector entity for over 8 years without anyone picking up that it was a fraudulent ID.
0: Yeah.
9: And unfortunately, at some point when our Whistleblower Act came into being, they blew a whistle on that person, I assume, and then You know, as I said, the rest is history. We investigated, and indeed, it turned out that he was in possession of a fraudulent ID. But the system they have there is able to even pick up that you first entered this country as an asylum seeker, and then suddenly, you know how it works. There's syndicates, there's this, there's all sorts of alleged people assisting them to really get South Africa. And apparently, it was easily done. It could be easily done when it was still green ID book and so forth. And then when the Home Affairs then required everyone to change from green ID book to smart ID, that's when they started picking up some of this fraudulent issued identity documents and so. So it is that whole process that once you are discovered that you don't have this necessary papers, or if you do, you obtain them illegally, that the Home Affairs, the labor inspectors will then be expected to take those affected persons through that process. But as matters stand, as long as they're in this country, unfortunately, they do have the same rights as anyone in terms of whatever access they need to the basic rights in this country, including to electricity, as I said, healthcare, schools, you name it. But of course, within the confines of our laws. Let me pause here.
0: So let me see if I understand you. Our laws basically say that all persons in this country, not just citizens, and I believe that that is a point of contention at the moment, where some people are wanting to, or there are efforts to take that interpretation of the Constitution to the Constitutional Court, because people are arguing that the idea that South Africa belongs to all who live in it is an idea that was taken from the Freedom Charter, which basically was speaking of all persons in the context of the historical reality of black South Africans being excluded from all mainstream economic activity. So the all there meant all South Africans, particularly including those that had been disenfranchised by the erstwhile apartheid law. So I imagine that that interpretation is still going to be taken in for a run around the course of interpretation. But as things stand, Bra Osborne, you are saying to me that an asylum seeker and a
9: undocumented foreign foreign.
0: Yeah, but So an asylum seeker and a refugee are both documented, if they are documented in that category. Would that be correct?
9: You are correct. You are correct. An asylum seeker who is applying for a Section 24 permit.
0: Yes.
9: He or she can be granted another permit called a Section 22 permit, which is a temporary sort of refugee status while he's waiting for the Section 24 main permit to be processed. Because, things with our government departments, there's a general perception that they take a bit of time. But one may not necessarily blame them, because they need to check everything.
0: Sure.
9: So to answer your question, yes, they are in the same. Asylum seeker and a refugee, they are in the same thing.
0: Before you go further, Brosbo, those people are permitted to be employed in the same way that a South African. In other words, their status in the employment space is exactly the same as that of a South African?
9: They are entitled to apply for employment, because remember, we don't want them to be a big burden unto us. So this is different from a foreigner who comes in here to look for employment and so forth. That one will be subject to a different processing. But an asylum seeker will be entitled, like ordinary South African, to seek employment, because if they don't work and earn an income, there will be a further burden unto us. So that is a completely different category altogether. But I think the biggest concern, and of course they put them into one box, is asylum seekers, is refugees, is foreign nationals with documented and undocumented. The outcry is that they take our jobs and so forth. So the law that I was reading about is primarily about employment of foreign nationals, not necessarily asylum seekers or people who are subsequently receive refugee status. Those who join the queue, like every other South African, to look for employment, so that they are in gainful employment where they will earn an income. Earlier on, when I said, let me take it a step further, just for the benefit of your listeners, and it's very important, and it's quite easy, go get that constitution and you will see. Nowhere does it say every citizen. The only right that is, or one of the few rights that is confined to us, you can take your guess, is the right to vote.
0: Yeah.
9: The right to vote. That one is specifically accorded to the citizen. But all the other rights, such as the right to health care, right to education, etc., those, every person who's in this country will unfortunately be entitled to them. Well, it's not even unfortunately, it's fortunately in terms of our constitution, which has been rated as one of the best document worldwide, is that those persons will be, their children and so forth, will be entitled to the same basic primary education in the public sector that fellow South African, children of fellow South African citizens receive.
6: So who?
9: The only thing that can change is obviously change of government, two-thirds majority, to change the constitution, to say every citizen. Whether we will get there sooner or later is a different story altogether.
0: Sure. Who then is not eligible for employment?
9: From an immigration law perspective, a foreign national who does not have exceptional or rare skills that are needed by this country, alternatively, a foreign national who who is not regarded as a needed foreign labor or having a needed foreign labor, will then not qualify to really seek employment and be employed in this country. In other words, employers in this country will be obliged to disclose the reasons to the labor inspectors as to why they are employing / preferring to employ those foreign nationals over and above South Africans. And we all know, let's not beat about the bush, they will say they cost less. And this is a migration problem worldwide, where you see most companies relying on foreign labor. I mean, I've lived in the Middle East, in Dubai in particular, for more than 2 years. We all know if you go to Dubai, you won't come across local people doing the same manual work or manual work that is being done and so forth. We all know the majority or who are the majority of employees in the Middle East and so forth. You go to Germany, you go to UK, you go anywhere, go to restaurant, bars, etc. Go to US, you know, I mean, I've been to US and, you know, I've been very fortunate to travel around and so forth. In most instances, you'll find that what is called the menial or manual or blue collar work is often done by foreign nationals. I don't want to use the word migrant workers. You go to Barcelona, you go to Madrid. That's, migration is a universal problem. Let's admit it. And the attractiveness of that used by many employers is that they are I really hate using this word, cheap labor. Whereas if we have, in terms of the minimum wage and so forth, we wouldn't be having this problem. The other very sad perception is that local citizens, you go anywhere, any part of the world, that they are classified as being lazy, they rely on grants, they rely on this. I don't buy into that. I think South Africans are eager, they want to find employment, they want to get down and work and earn their own living. I see a number of unemployed graduates queuing in many queues for call center jobs, for this and that. You come across university graduates that are not working. They send us CVs looking for articles, looking for jobs, etc. So I don't think we really need to entertain this notion that young South Africans or unemployed people are lazy and so forth. And therefore, what does this mean, Bra Aubrey? Enforcement. All what we need is enforcement so that employers are discouraged
0: of what, Bra Osborne? Here's my question, because I'm a little confused. So we have a regime that says all persons, not all citizens, all persons who are within the borders of South Africa are entitled to, because at the moment we're talking about employment, are entitled to employment because we have a particular regime. And then at the same time, we have a situation where we are saying that certain people within those borders are not entitled to employment. Explain to me who exactly.
9: Yeah, I didn't want to interject you.
0: Yeah.
9: Let's just clear this, Bra Aubrey, at this early stage. Yes. Not every foreign national is entitled to seek employment in this country. That does not meet the requirements of the Immigration Act. The only exception is the asylum seekers and thereafter ones that declared the refugees. Because it is always anticipated that you can't be having so many asylum seekers and refugees, etc. But remember, I keep emphasizing enforcement. If there was proper enforcement, we should be able to distinguish between genuine asylum seekers who will then subsequently become refugees. If you are going to have refugees that either outnumber a certain population in a particular area, then you have a problem. So you can't have, like Gqeberha or Cape Town or where everyone else that you come across, which is a foreign national, they say, no, they came in as asylum seekers, and then they then got granted refugee status. So let's make that clear. The Constitution doesn't say everyone has a right to find employment. I'm talking about socio-economic rights in relation to healthcare facilities, education, and so forth. That until such time that they're deported, if they get sick, you have seen it, if they get sick, we can't chase them away. They must be treated, and thereafter, if they happen to be undocumented, they must be deported. The enforcement, go back to enforcement. The law must take its course, and they must be deported. But somehow, they find a way to, we are told, they find a way to come back. Some, they come through rivers that have crocodiles, infested with crocodiles. Some, they come in packed in bags inside, hidden in a truck and whatnot. If there was proper enforcement at our border gate, we shouldn't be having this problem, right? The mere fact that we have foreign nationals in this country, especially undocumented, doesn't mean they have the right to seek employment, because whatever employment that they seek, I'm talking about foreign nationals without the necessary papers, undocumented, they don't have the right to seek employment that does not meet the requirements of the Immigration Act. The requirements of the Immigration Act says it must be a needed foreign labor, yes, or alternatively, that person must be an exceptionally or qualified person, what is called rare skills. So if you look at your employment equity and so forth, I think there's a column where the employers need to explain why they have so many foreigners in their employment, in their workplace, and then they will tick under rare skills. This person is this and this and that and that category. So I'm not saying every foreign national in this country has a right to seek employment. They do have a right to seek employment, but that employment must accord with the requirements of the Immigration Act. If not, Remember, then the burden is on the employer. So if the labor inspector, if they do their job, and I think they will, because we are told that there's been more labor inspectors that have been employed. If they do, Bra Aubrey, I can tell you, and they enforce this, I can tell you, many employers will be discouraged because there are fines. The fines have been increased. I'm told, well, I've checked it now. The fines have been increased from
0: 100,000 rand.
9: Yeah, they are 100,000 rand and so forth. So all what we are saying, or all what I'm saying, is that if they restrict enforcement, many employers will be hesitant to take into the employ foreign nationals that are either undocumented or their job does not meet the requirements of the Immigration Act, i.e. rare skill, which is commonly used. They don't have a rare skill that ordinary South Africans don't have. I hope you are now less confused.
0: I hear you. 011-883-0702. Any questions about the employment of undocumented foreign nationals? My guest is Osborne Mulatu, the labor law expert. What are some of the issues that you would want to understand on 011-883-0702? Lorna Motwahai is in Yeovil. Hi, Lorna.
6: You can't attend my song.
0: I'm fine, thank you.
6: Yeah, I will be fine.
0: Yes.
6: Today, Nakona Lee this much and much.
0: Yes.
6: And I know, because they had promised us for it's not violent. I've been staying in this house for the past 30 years. When they said it the second time, I felt for it, this is a threat. Just when I turned my back, my windows, my front, two front windows were gone. It was a hole. They stoned my windows for no apparent reason.
0: And were they arrested?
6: No, they were not even police behind them. Back in there, they went to the next street, they did the same thing, they broke a lot of windows in Yeovil.
0: Who's they?
6: Batuba much and much. Banabanale Batuba much and much.
0: Okay. I hear you. How has this got to do with the law on foreign nationals employed?
6: I'm not even a foreign national. Nake, no, I didn't listen to your topic. I was just trying to voice out my frustration because I'm nearly 79, or in 3 months' time, I'll be 79. I was completely traumatized during the day.
0: Oh, I'm sorry to hear that, Melona, but obviously we are dealing with a very specific topic. I'm very sorry about what happened to you today, and I hope that something is done to apprehend these criminals.
6: We go to the police station to go and open a case against much and much.
0: Okay. Have you gone to open a case?
6: Yeah, I did go and open a case.
0: Okay.
6: And I found other people that already opened cases there.
0: Okay. All right. Well, good luck.
6: I just wanted to take out my frustration. I know you always listen.
0: Okay, it's just that we're on a very different topic altogether.
9: I know you always listen.
0: Yeah, Melona Motwahai, very frustrated. It looks like she didn't have a very good day today. People came and vandalized her house today. We're talking about the legal risks of hiring undocumented workers. Please, let's stay in topic, and I'm happy to take calls outside of the topic perhaps later on, but please, let's stay with the topic. The topic here is legal risks of hiring documented workers. Very sad story there coming out of Yeovil with Melo Namutwahai. She says that her house was vandalized by people that she believes were members of the March and March, and she has fortunately gone to the police station to open a case, which is the right thing to do. As I said, that those rogue elements who behaved criminally must have the law come down on them like a ton of bricks, like an absolute ton of bricks. We cannot afford to have that kind of behavior. So give me a call, 011-883-0702. So do you see that it is people of a particular skills category who are allowed to be employed by South African companies or employers? And even then, if called upon to explain why they've employed those people, they would be required to do so. Am I understanding you correctly?
9: That's correct. Yes. Yeah. Yes, that's correct. They'll have to demonstrate to the labor inspector those requirements. And as you may have seen in various media reports, there's already been a blitz, especially in the farming industry. You know, some factories in and around our country where labor inspectors will go in and check. And then, I mean, it's very sad. I mean, we have seen a situation where right here, not far from Prime Media in Johannesburg CBD, where some undocumented foreign nationals were hiding inside chimneys and the ceilings, etc. This is very, very sad. It's so unnecessary. But I guess it's out of the desperation by some employers who really want to save as much as they can and employ these vulnerable, desperate people under the banner of cheap labor and so forth.
0: Nelson is in Orlando East. Hi, Nelson.
7: Yes, I was talking about universities employing foreigners, flouting labor laws by taking temporary workers for about 10 to 15 years, all those things.
0: Yeah, so, but do you understand, Nelson, if you were listening to what Osborne was saying, was that if, for example, a university can show that the skill possessed by the foreign national which they have employed is a scarce skill, then they are well within their rights to employ a foreign national. Do you understand that?
7: I do, but what about temporary staff now that works for about 8 to 10 years?
0: Oh, okay. That's a different question altogether. Bro,
9: Osborne? Yeah, that's a different, yeah. I mean, our Labor Relations Act have been amended quite extensively and over a number of times, dealing with this issue of, you know, temporary or fixed-term employees and going to an extent of according to them, you know, affording them protection. I mean, gone are those days where you simply wake up as an employer and say, because you are a temporary employee, I'm therefore going to fire you unprocedurally and without a substantive reason. Gone are those days. So the rights that are afforded to permanent employees, most of them, they equally apply to temporary slash fixed-term employees. Of course, there are exclusions here and there. For instance, an employee who works for less than 24 hours in a month for the employer may not necessarily enjoy that same protection, etc. By the way, to the subject under consideration tonight, that also applies to foreign nationals. And this is very important. Allow me to explain it slowly. So the fact that we have a foreign national employed in this country who may not have the necessary papers or whose visa may have expired and so forth does not necessarily mean that he loses the protection that is afforded by the LRA in this country. And the case law is quite clear on that. And the case that was doing quite round in the media is the one involving a Zimbabwean national who was working for a municipality on several fixed-term contracts from 2009 until 2022. And during his employment, he was not always in possession of a valid work visa. The municipality then later decided to terminate his employment, saying his contract was unlawful because his work permit had expired. Now, the court, having considered the provisions of Section 38, it first says that the employers may not employ foreign nationals without permission to work. And then they also look at the provision dealing with illegal employment, that it's a criminal offense. However, when it comes to the Basic Conditions of Employment Act, the court confirmed that an employer must give proper notice before terminating employment, and it confirmed that employing a foreign national without a work visa is indeed prohibited. But it also found that the municipality in question could not simply terminate that employment immediately without following the proper notice requirement in the BCA. Other examples, they are very popular, everyone knows about it. People who are doing work that is undesirable, and I don't want to mention, you know, the exact one in case our children are still listening, but, you know, there's a popular case called the Kylie case where, you know, someone with that profession was found to have a right to fair labor practice despite the illegality of the trade. There's an Ombola case who deals with a foreign soccer player who was unfairly dismissed on the ground that he didn't obtain permanent SA residence. It was found in his favor, and so forth and so forth. You know, there's one Southern Sun Hotel case, a Seychelles student working without the requisite permit. It was found that he still enjoyed the status of an employee under the LRA, and consequently he enjoyed protection from unfair labor practice and unfair dismissal. And the popular one is the Discovery Health case, where it was decided that a foreign national without a permit falls under the definition of employee, and his employment contract would still be regarded as valid. So those are the serious implications that if you think because you have employed a foreign national without documents that you can simply and easily terminate them, think again. They can still take you to the CCMA, to our dispute resolution forums such as bargaining council, including the labor court, of course, if the dispute under consideration involves the jurisdiction of the labor court, for instance, discrimination, victimization, bullying, and so forth.
0: Rosbon Mulaturi, I'm going to stop there because we've run out of time, but thank you very much for this masterclass on the legal risks of hiring undocumented workers. Much appreciated. How do people get in touch with you, Bro Osborne?
9: Yes, they can get hold of us during working hours using the mobile number 073-400-8594. Alternatively, they can visit our website to check in our details. 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Thank you so much for having me on your show.
0: Osborne Mulaturi, labor law expert. Let's take a break. When we come back, Eyewitness News.
10: 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I'm not sure where to go.

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4: Good evening, I'm Buleng Mage. The MK Party MP Vusi Shongwe says the crime intelligence boss Feroz Khan offered him millions of rands to stop asking probing questions about him. Shongwe, an alternate member of the Parliament Ad Hoc Committee probing police corruption, says this was a ploy to try control and silence him. Shongwe was giving evidence before the Madlanga Commission today, which mostly centered around Khan and his involvement in alleged criminality, as Baba Londenze reports.
5: Vusi Shongwe says he was approached by Feroz Khan's close associates shortly after asking questions about him during the Parliament Ad Hoc Committee hearings. Shongwe had questioned the links between Khan and IDEC head Andrea Johnson after the arrest of crime intelligence head Dumsani Khumalo. He says he was later invited to a meeting with Khan and some of his associates where he was offered a 10 million rand bribe.
6: So you felt that they were trying to implicate you?
7: In many ways, I felt many things. Either implicate or find a way to control me. Mm-hmm. You see, in my political life, there's one thing I'm wary of. I believe that when somebody promises you such an amount of money, and should you be lucky, should I put it like that, should you be lucky and get that money, you'll be happy for a little while, and they will control you.
5: Shongwe, who concluded his evidence, says politicians have had their reputations tarnished because of opening themselves up to bribes. Baba Londenze, Eyewitness News.
4: Thousands of stranded Malawian nationals will spend the night at the Musina showgrounds and near the Bight Bridge border after spending the day queuing at the Home Affairs office. The group of more than 8,000 people arrived in Musina yesterday and spent the night sleeping on the concrete outside the Home Affairs office. They're seeking the necessary documents to leave South Africa, as well as a final biometric verification from the department. Government says only 3,099 Malawians and Zimbabweans left through the Bight Bridge border by midday. With Home Affairs now closed for the day, the group has been moved to the showgrounds. This Malawian national says home is where their heart is.
8: Yeah, our Malawi is safe. When we go there, it's safe. There's nothing wrong. But here we are not safe. Here we are not safe. Because if you can see this police on this evening, but when it's midnight, you can't find them.
4: Meanwhile, in the Western Cape, Gift of the Givers says the situation at Home Affairs offices in Epping, where thousands of foreign nationals are waiting to be transported back to their home countries, has become a humanitarian crisis. More than 2,000 foreign nationals from various African countries are camping outside the temporary repatriation site. The Epping facility is the only official site in Cape Town where voluntary repatriation requests are being processed before being transported to their countries. Carlo Peterson has more.
9: Humanitarian relief organization Gift of the Givers says those seeking voluntary repatriation are mostly from Zimbabwe but include Malawians, Namibians and Mozambican nationals. Gift of the Givers spokesperson Ali Sable says the organization sprung into action after hundreds of foreign nationals started arriving at the center on Sunday.
10: When the word went out that this center will be open up, when our teams arrived here at 6 a.m. on Sunday morning, we already found droves of taxis and e-hailing drivers dropping off families here from other parts of the province.
9: Sable says people came from as far as Robertson, Swillendam and Malmesbury.
10: During the course of the day on Sunday, we experienced that harsh weather in the Western Cape, and the people were standing with young babies and children and elderly people standing in the rain. We knew there was a humanitarian crisis brewing.
9: Sable says the organization will also be providing relief for the foreign nationals at the Pate Bridge border. Five buses have since arrived to transport people back to their home countries. Carlo Peterson, Eyewitness News at the Department of Home Affairs in Epping.
4: The South African Petroleum Retailers Association has welcomed the fuel price cuts taking effect from midnight tonight, saying they will provide much-needed relief for motorists and businesses. Petrol will decrease by around 2 rand per litre, with diesel prices falling by more than 3 rand per litre. Illuminating paraffin will also become cheaper, although LP gas will increase slightly. SAPRA says that the lower prices should ease pressure on household budgets, but warns South Africa's economy remains fragile. SAPRA National Director Vishal Premlal.
11: Overall, motorists, households and businesses will feel some breathing room, but we must also remember that consumers are still under pressure and confidence remains fragile.
4: Gold's trading at $4,029.99 an ounce. The rand is at 16.38 to the dollar, 21.72 to the pound, 18.72 to the euro, and Brent crude oil is at $73.15 a barrel. A look at your weather. A partly cloudy Wednesday with morning fog patches expected in Gauteng. Tomorrow, Joburg drops to overnight lows of 7 degrees, peaking at 19. Pretoria 6 and 21. Vereeniging 5 also reaching highs of 21 degrees. And Cape Town's cloudy with isolated showers and rain tomorrow, along with light southerly to southeasterly winds at a low of 8, peaking at 15 degrees. The top story in Eyewitness News this hour, MK Party MP Vusi Shongwe says crime intelligence boss Feroz Khan offered him millions of rands to stop asking probing questions about him.
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2: 8 minutes after 9 o'clock. Welcome to the second hour of the show. Thank you very much to Osborne Muladudi, labor law expert, talking to us about the legal risks of hiring undocumented workers.

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1: Contestation about interpretation at the moment. There are many people that are saying that the all persons that you see in our legislation is a derivative of the Freedom Charter, which says South Africa belongs to all who live in it. And many people have interpreted that that means everybody and non-citizens. But there is a contestation. There is a challenge to that interpretation at the moment, where people are saying the all in that instance means all of the people who are South African citizens who had been historically disenfranchised by our apartheid laws. So that is an ongoing conversation. And of course, those people who are asylum seekers, who are refugees, who are approved, by the way, documented in that sense, in South Africa at the moment are allowed, like you and I, to be employed. Now, I know you might not like that, but that's what it is at the moment. Right? Right? And of course, there's the other distinction to say that if you come here for employment purposes, so you're not here as an asylum seeker or a refugee, you're here because you want to be employed in South Africa, you would then have to show that your skill is a scarce skill and your employer would have to be able to, at any time that they are asked to do so, explain why you are employed in that position. And if it is a rare, scarce skill that is required, then by all means, that person must be employed. So I understand the tension around the schizophrenia of our legislation at the moment. And that's why I think we are going through some of these processes, so that the spotlight can be put onto some of these issues so that we have resolution and clarity. And I understand that the lack of clarity, or sometimes the clarity that we don't like to hear, makes people very angry. But it's not the fault of the guest that our legislation is unclear. The guest can only tell us what the legislation says. The fact that we don't like what legislation says is not the fault of the guest. You understand what I'm saying?
2: Yeah.
1: So I'm happy to open up lines around the lines in the final hour around some of your experiences. Mama Lorna calling in and talking about the very tragic case that she experienced. And I suppose some of you saying, you know, but Aubrey, you are celebrating generally that there's peace. Yes, I think that for the size of the march, it went relatively peacefully. But you would have heard me say, if you were listening, that there were rogue elements. There were people who did things and maybe will continue to do things that are outside of the law. And for those people, the law must come down like a ton of bricks. The law must take them to the cleaners as far as the law can. Okay? But for a national protest of this nature, I think we've done well. I think that there were a lot of people that were expecting unbridled debauchery and mayhem and murder. And it didn't happen. And for that, folks, I say South Africans must take a bow, because it could have been much, much worse. And it didn't. Does that mean that there aren't rogue elements? There aren't people who did and will continue into the future to do things that are outside of the law? There will definitely be. Show me a protest in this country, a mass protest of this magnitude, where there has never been rogue elements. Whether it's an EFF

0: protest. Remember the whole thing about the attacking of the mannequins, yeah. The H&M.
1: Yes.
0: Whether it's an ANC protest, whether it's a COSATU protest, all manner of huge protests always have people that go rogue. And I agree with those of you who say that the organizations that have organized these marches must take some responsibility. I don't buy this whole thing of, we distance ourselves. No. You can't distance yourself. It's your march. So there must be some accountability taken. But I repeat that by and large, these protests went relatively peacefully. 15 minutes after 9 o'clock. Jenny Ann Campbell is here with me in the studio. She's an entrepreneur, she's an author, she's a speaker. And tonight we speak about the entrepreneurial journey. We speak about leadership. We speak about woman leadership in business, in the journey of entrepreneurship. And I'm really hoping that you can join us as I speak to Jenny Ann Campbell. She's here with me in the studio, entrepreneur, author, speaker, and leadership expert. Straight after this.
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4: The Minister of Justice and Constitutional Development, Minister Mamoloko Kubai. We're an anxious nation today, are we not?
5: I guess South Africans have the right to expect to be protected, and we can assure them that the state will definitely ensure that their lives and their livelihoods are protected.
4: The President has said there's no national shutdown, but already we are seeing many businesses have taken extra precautions, some opting not to open. Certainly, police visibility is welcome, but many using even private security to safeguard their businesses.
5: We work together with private sector in terms of business against crime. We as the state have said that it's a normal day. The President has announced.
4: What happens next, Minister?
5: We'll continue to have things under control. We have an obligation as the state to protect South Africans.
3: Bongani Bengwa, 6 to 9
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0: When Joburg comes together for 702 Josie, my Josie Walk the Talk on Sunday, the 26th of July, FNB will be walking with you. 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
0: In 19 minutes after 9 o'clock, yeah, I see that the President has had a reshuffle of his cabinet, particularly leaders or ministers that come from the DA. It appears that Jordan Hill Lewis has asked the president to do a bit of a shuffle, and apparently the president has agreed to do so. We'll talk about it in the next hour, but it appears that Steenhuisen, who has served as Minister of Agriculture, will be succeeded by Willie Oakham, who leaves his post as Minister of Forestry, Fisheries and Environment to take charge of the agriculture portfolio. Three DA deputy ministers have been removed from the executive. Samantha Graham-Mayer from Electricity and Energy, Selose Tholo from Water and Sanitation, and Mimiko Ondwe from Higher Education. Yeah. I suppose there's going to be a big question about who actually has the right to bring about any changes in the cabinet. Is it the president or the leader of the party that is in the GNU that requests, as Jordan Hill Lewis has done? So we'll talk about that perhaps in the final hour of the show. But yeah, some serious developments in the politics of this country, particularly in the cabinet. We'll talk about that as we continue. Yes, I know somebody's going to say to me, "Ah, deputy ministers aren't actually part of the cabinet." You know what I mean? Hey, you know what I mean? People that were deputy ministers and so on. 21 minutes after 9 o'clock, my guest is Jenny Ann Campbell, entrepreneur, author, speaker, and leadership expert. She's here with me in the studio. Jenny, thank you so much for joining me. I really, really appreciate it. We're talking about leadership tonight. We're talking about leadership specifically, leadership that is exhibited by women, right? And the journey of an entrepreneur who exhibits that kind of leadership. Listen to my language is very carefully crafted, because I don't want to genderize it in the sense that I'm talking about women leadership. I'm looking to have a conversation about leadership that is exhibited by women, and perhaps leadership that is feminine that is exhibited by men. I want to have that conversation, because I think that we are at that intersection at the moment, because we are in a leadership crisis in many ways, in many different spaces. What kind of leadership must an entrepreneur have to begin with? Good evening.
8: Good evening. Thanks so much for having me. I think you've open up the conversation so wide, taking it away from this gender stereotype conversation and male leaders, female leaders, but rather the nuances that we associate with femininity that could become superpowers in sure. leadership, that are often and have historically been positioned as soft and not for the workplace.
0: Right.
8: And what I have seen in my career is that when they are valued as being powerful attributes in business, you see how all the values that we attributed in the home coming through into business with a growth mindset that is starting to create legacies of growth moving forward.
0: Yeah.
8: And there is a femininity around that. And I've been doing a lot of research over the last few years into that to understand why. So great conversation to have.
0: So for those who might want a little more clarity in order for us to grasp some of these concepts, Show me what we are talking about when we're talking about feminine leadership.
8: Could I ask that we take a step back
0: okay.
8: and go, why are we even having this conversation
0: sure.
8: in terms of what we're dealing with in this climate? And I brought my laptop with me to just kind of do a quick search to show you what I mean. I am the self-proclaimed good businesswoman. And the reason why good businesswoman is because I believe that we strive to be good people. Well, I hope we strive to be good people.
0: Yeah.
8: But in business, it seems to be this thing of you want to be the top, you want to be powerful, you want to be strong. And there can only be one top. So when did good get a bad name?
0: Right.
8: So I started really unpacking ethics in business. And in that journey of unpacking ethics in business, I started seeing the narrative weight of the gender conversation coming up. So I started doing research. And when I look online, I did a incognito search online, so that didn't affect the algorithm, but I looked up a good business.
0: So you didn't say I'm a good woman business.
8: No. I made sure it was clean.
0: Yeah.
8: So I looked up a good businessman. What's the definition? Yeah. And it said a strategic leader who generates value through innovation, calculated risk-taking, resilience, combining strong financial acumen with high emotional intelligence. Then I did the same search for good businesswoman. It mentions all the same things: strategic leader, analytical decision making, financial acumen, high emotional intelligence. But then it adds to it. It says she's characterized by her ability to take calculated risks, communicate effectively, which wasn't in the mail.
0: Yes.
8: Demonstrate resilience through challenges, constantly innovate, all while, listen to this one, fostering a growth-oriented, empathetic and collaborative team environment.
0: What?
8: So not only, and this is aggregated from a million sources online, not only are women expected to have the financial acumen and resilience of their male counterparts, but they are expected to nurture.
0: Is it an expectation or is it an observation of a skill that already exists?
8: Potentially, but it doesn't seem to be as valued. And I believe that if we want it to not be a gender conversation, it's saying what is the beautiful thing that people are seeing happening in the nurturers and the femininity, and how can men also bring that into the workplace? And I think that distinction was quite an interesting one for me, because it went from the male description of authority to the female one of more likability in business,
0: right,
8: which I think is something that we need to address.
0: I think for the purposes of this conversation, I don't mind genderizing the conversation, because I think that perhaps our level of sophistication with regards to this kind of conversation still has to go through those baby steps, right? But I appreciate what you're saying, that ultimately, it is an attribute of leadership, or it is a leadership skill that can be in any sex, right? It can be in the male or the female or anything in between, right? Which for our purposes, for now, we will call feminine or masculine, right?
8: Yes.
0: And you say that in the definition for a good businesswoman, there are certain attributes that we don't find in the businessman, but in the businesswoman are not only found but expected, which is very different from the expectation of a good businessman. What does that do then for this load of expectation for the woman who's in business, or the feminine leader? In terms of being able to keep it together, if there's this expectation, which is not expected of the good businessman, how does she keep it together?
8: It's an incredible point, because it takes you back to the family unit as well, where we could be having this conversation about the family unit, where are females or mothers taking on more the same and then more responsibility at home? And in business, are they doing that? And that is when I start to liken leadership to motherhood and what they call matrescence. It's a term that's currently being petitioned to be part of the Oxford Dictionary, because it describes the change that happens when a woman becomes a mother. It could be through adoption or natural childbirth, but there's an actual physiological, psychological, behavioral change that happens. And through my journey in business, I noticed how I changed. I noticed how the people around me changed. And I'm calling this leadrescence, where there's a psychological and behavioral shift that happens when you would become responsible for outcomes that directly affect other people's livelihoods. That's heavy. That's really heavy. And when there are these additional layers of expectation that we've unpacked, that's an invisible weight that women are carrying in business. And there's this perception that you need to be strong and hard, and strong and hard are not the same thing.
0: Yes.
8: And so there's definitely a weight that is carried. And I think what I like to unpack is who we are becoming. Is that deliberate? Is it happening to us? Or are we a willing participant in that change that is happening to us? You can speak about it from a perspective of motherhood or business or leadership. You're going to evolve. You're going to change through these external factors. Are you a willing participant, and are you helping build that narrative and build your story of who you become, or is it happening to you?
0: Leadrescence is the term that you've coined, yeah?
8: Yes.
0: Tell me then, can we be intentional about it? Is this something that we can learn, or is this something that happens to us unintentionally as a result of the expectations that that particular role has for us in entrepreneurship and in professional work, I imagine?
8: It definitely happens unintentionally. I think if you asked any leader you've met, they would say, I'm different. I'm harder. My nervous system is more alert. I can pick up cues better. I can read people better than I could before. My cortisol levels are off the charts. There are so many different things that happen unintentionally, but I think there's a point where you have to go, it's happening unintentionally. I am now deciding to be more deliberate in who I am becoming. And there are things that you can do, yes. I do run workshops where we unpack that deeply, but it's in terms of setting what kind of boundaries you want to set for yourself, many different things that could help you be more deliberate in who you become.
0: And is this true for all types of leadership orientations? In other words, somebody who is very assertive, and let me, for the purpose of our conversation, say a male-orientated type of leader would also go through, I imagine, some form of leadrescence, as a female-orientated leader would also go through some sort of leadrescence.
8: Definitely.
0: I'm looking to find out, how do we understand feminine leadership, and how can we intentionally start the leadrescence, for what purpose?
8: I think that how it manifests in male versus female would look very different. The transition happens, yes, but what it looks like in women is going to be very different. And you've mentioned it throughout this conversation about a heaviness and a load. And I think that is where there is a massive difference in the maternal instinct and the nurturing instinct that comes into play. If you think about women in a family, it's selfless. You're worrying about the nurturing and growth, that there's a massive growth mindset in terms of building a legacy. So when you're taking on everyone's problems in a business and you are wanting their growth to go beyond yours, it's selfless. It's not thinking about just your personal gains. It's about the gains of the people underneath you, wanting them to be better than you are. I mean, isn't that what we want in our families, for our children to be better than we are and to progress further? And good leaders should be doing the same thing. And with that comes an immense invisible load. The more you take on, the more invisible it seems to be to everyone around you. And the same attributes that women have in that family unit is unfortunately what they apply in business, and it's this double-edged sword. It becomes their superpower, but it also is then their kryptonite, because it starts hardening you.
0: 011-883-0702. Jenny Ann Campbell is my guest. She's an entrepreneur, author, speaker, and leadership expert. And we're talking about a concept that she's coined called leadrescence. And I hear you. I hear you about the added load of desiring more out of the people that you lead than just occupational effectiveness. You are looking for productivity, yes, but you're looking for a legacy type of contribution to their prowess, to their ability to do what they do. And I see how that can be a heavier load, or adds a dimension of heaviness in the conversation. I need to take a break and pay the rent. I want to come back to that and ask, is that what we're looking for? I mean, is that what we're looking for? I'm happy to accept that we are looking for legacies of growth. We are looking for all of those kinds of things, but at what expense? And if indeed that is what we're looking for, is there a way of mitigating against damage and pain and what's the right word? Where you have burnout and all of those kinds of things. So I do want to have that conversation with you straight after the break. My guest is Jenny Ann Campbell, folks. Let's talk leadership, leadrescence. Beautiful.
3: 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This is what's happened in your world.
9: While it's been an extremely long day of queuing under Musina's scorching sun, it appears the Malawian nationals are in for an even longer night at the local showgrounds. A thick layer of dust hangs in the air as the ground beneath them is nothing more than dry sand and withered grass. But despite the harsh conditions, several children can be seen joyfully playing, which is in stark contrast to the mood of their parents. This Malawian national says home is where his heart is.
10: Yeah, our Malawi is safe when we go there, but here we are not safe. Because if you can see this police this evening, but when it midnight, you can't find them.
3: EWN, in touch, in tune, and independent.
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0: 23 minutes to 10 o'clock and my guest is Jenny Ann Campbell, entrepreneur, author and speaker. She's also a leadership expert and I'm loving this concept of lead dressings. I really am. I think it's excellent stuff. Is that why there is perhaps a leaning towards feminine leadership, not only in business, in politics, in commerce, in even in religion, that it appears that there is this endowment that women have of a responsibility that is about creating legacy, not only for herself, but for those that she leads. Is that why we're beginning to see this gravitation towards feminine leadership?
8: Completely. Let's think about feminine characteristics. Empathy, for one. And how nurturing and empathizing with your staff from an HR perspective is really going to help you in business in terms of understanding them. Emotional intelligence, you know, just being able to actively listen and anticipate the needs of your team, your children in that group. That's going to make an incredible difference to your leadership style. You know, prioritizing in chaos. I'm trying to liken these things to a household. How can a mom literally prioritize? How does she understand how to prioritize one thing in a sea of chaos at home? It's the same thing in business. And it gives her that competitive edge. Adapting crisis management, that servant leadership that you don't see that often, you know? Yeah. I know in my own career, in my business, I always just, you know, roll the sleeves up, get stuck in, and it's second nature. And, you know, you started touching on the topic of, these are beautiful attributes, but is it good that we are now building this weight? And it got me thinking on going right back to when we were kids. And you think about little girls and we say to a child, you know, did you eat all your food? Good girl. Sit still. Good girl. And it's about being agreeable. It's about doing what you're told. And then you go into business, and I don't actually think we're starting on the same playing field. You know, we are starting out overcompensating as women in business by trying to be too agreeable, trying to overcompensate. And so you're not worrying about your own ambition. Yeah. You're worrying about how people feel about your leadership style around you. You're trying not to boast about what you're earning, how you're progressing in the business. So I think that the environment that women have found themselves in have not led them to start in the workplace.
0: I want to tell you something. As you say that, something comes back. I had a conversation some years ago with a man who at the time was still a political analyst, Dr. Somadoda Fikeni, and he gave me an example of something that is now really ringing a bell as you speak. He said, you know, in our communities, in black communities, if there is a wedding, for example, or a graduation of some sort, coming of age, the whole village is invited to a party, right? The whole village. You don't know how many people are going to come. You don't know. But the women in those villages always cook enough to feed everybody. Nobody knows how they counted or how they calculated or how they did that, right? I have made reference many, many times to a market. As you come out of Toyando, there's a market that is run by women, right? Market, a fruit and veg market that's been there for decades. It's run by women 24/7. They sleep there. And they've raised children, generations of children that have gone to university from that business. There's just this ability to understand quantities in ways that I argue men don't understand. There's ways of understanding how to make provision, physically or emotionally, that we as men don't seem to really get. There's ways of making decisions that have embedded in them the ability to come back and say, maybe I got it wrong, which men don't usually have. We'll talk about whether that's a good thing or not, but I'm beginning to make this observation around feminine leadership. And I do want to say that those attributes are not only in women. I see them in some leaders who I believe are very effective, who are men who exhibit those attributes.
8: I'd be interested to know what kind of household they grew up in.
0: Yeah, yeah.
8: You know, the nature versus nurture.
0: Yeah, yeah.
8: You know, what environment nurtured those?
0: That kind of empathy, exactly. That kind of insight, that kind of ability to see deeper, intuition and so forth. Let's take a call from Thabo Moloi in Randburg. Have you got your ears there, Jenny? Yeah, put on your ears so that you can hear the listeners. Thabo, good evening to you.
12: Good evening, Mr. Brawley.
0: I'm well, man. I'm very well. Go ahead. What is your question for Jenny?
12: Okay. Nasisi, good evening, Sisi.
8: Good evening.
12: Yes, ma'am. I've got a question. I'm actually worried the way you break leadership down. I'm really worried. Me, as I'm a man, which is I'm also a leader somewhere. Maybe in my household, I'm a leader. And the way you're breaking leadership down, it worries me, because now there's this masculinity and femininity, and, you know, but according to me, why are we not using words like wisdom or words like it's a gift? Understand? Why are we trying to bring up words like masculinity and you know, femininity? It sounds like autocratic and other sort of leadership that you're trying to bring up. Me, according.
0: Hello, Thabo. Leadership. There you go. Yep, we lost you just for a second there. Go ahead.
12: Okay, I see leadership as a gift. I see leadership as wisdom. I see leadership as something that you are born with. That is intuition. That intuition is something that goes with your leadership. It's something that goes, that's all, that's wisdom that you are born with to lead people. Understand? That's how I, maybe I was trying to ask a question. Why do we have to put femininity and masculinity in leadership? What is leadership?
0: What is
12: the essence of the being a good leader?
0: Yeah, gotcha.
12: Are you born a good leader?
0: Let's let Jenny respond. I think your question is valid. Let's get Jenny to respond. Thanks very much. Please listen on the radio. Go ahead, Jen.
8: Thanks so much for the question. I think what you're trying to say is that we're simplifying it too much in this discussion in terms of femininity and masculinity. And I do understand that. The topic of leadership, we could sit here for 5 hours and have many different approaches. But I think what this particular discussion this hour is taking it back to roles that we have in society, that be it through historical attributes that we have given to certain genders, and how that affects us in business. My husband and I are both entrepreneurs, and whether it's because of natural instinct or whether it's because of how we were brought up, we do have quite stereotypical differences as male and female entrepreneurs. And I have learned a lot from him, from his masculinity in his approach to leadership, as much as he's learned from me in my femininity and my approach to leadership. And we were also discussing how it doesn't mean that you're going to have those attributes just because you are a male or a female. I, for one, battle with boundaries. And I know that's something that I very much need to work on. That is something that most women need to work on in business. And I think that men are particularly good at that. I think that you're very right to say that leadership is wisdom. I think you're very right to say that leadership is instinct. And I think that is across the board. And anyone who is blessed to be in an entrepreneurial space, I think it is a very great responsibility to carry. And that is not gendered. I hope that answers your question.
0: I'm going to take a quick break and come back to that.
2: 702. Serving the 702 family in 702 land, including those of you in Boksburg. Named after South African Republic State Secretary Edward Bok, gold was discovered in Boksburg in 1887. It became one of the most important gold-producing towns on the Witwatersrand, as well as a diversified industrial center. Notable residents of Boksburg have included former Springbok rugby player Brian Habana, former WBA World Heavyweight Boxing Champion Gerry Kutsia, and SAC and ANC leader Chris Hun. 702. Let's walk the talk across 702 land, including Boksburg.
0: 702, Josie, my Josie, walk the talk is calling on you to walk with the people for the people on Sunday, the 26th of July. Babize Bonke. And this year, you can choose from three different inner city routes. The 15-kilometer Mandela Bridge route takes you from Ellis Park through town up to and through the Constitution Hill precinct, down to Bromfontein and over Mandela Bridge. Then it's through Newtown and past the Market Theatre and back to Ellis Park. So whether you're taking on the 15-kilometer, the 5-kilometer or the 8-kilometer, enter now on primemediaplus.com and get ready for the 702 Josie My Josie Walk the Talk, hosted by the City of Johannesburg.
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0: 702 Josie, my Josie, walk the talk is calling on you to walk with the people, for the people, on Sunday, the 26th of July. Babize Bonke. And this year, you can choose from three different inner city routes. The 15-kilometer Mandela Bridge route takes you from Ellis Park through town up to and through the Constitutional Hill precinct, down to Bromfontein and over the Mandela Bridge. 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
0: We're talking leadership, lead dressing. I'm loving that term. I hear what Thabo's gripe is. I really do. And I understand why he's concerned about what may sound like an exclusive conversation. In a world where we're all trying to be inclusive and everything, I understand why he would have the misgivings that he's expressed. I do, however, think that this conversation is not about saying these ones are the males are better than women or women are not better than male. We're doing a comparative study of leadership styles, I think is what we're trying to do. Mm-hmm. And as I said earlier on, that there are leadership styles that would be considered feminine in their nature that are used by men. And there are leadership styles that would be considered to be male in their orientation that are used by women. And so I get a sense that we need to perhaps underscore that we're talking about a type of leadership that for our conversation purposes we're calling male and female.
8: It's a type of softness.
0: Yeah, it's a type of softness. It's a type of intuitiveness that is there. Should we be encouraging everybody to have that kind of leadership? And the burden of it, how do we mitigate against things such as burnout? Things such as neglecting some of your own responsibilities that would perhaps happen in the business space at the expense of your family, for example. Talk to me about that.
8: I can only liken it to my own experience, where that is where I have seen the difference between, for example, my husband and me, where historically burnout was almost, there's a martyrdom around it.
0: Yeah.
8: You know, where women do feel that they need to take on everything and then talk about how they've taken on everything. And men will draw those boundaries and go, this isn't healthy. This is not healthy for me. I can't be there for my family if I am not looking after myself. And I think that is admirable. And I think that there's a lot to be learned in terms of being more like that. Because if you are not looking after yourself, you cannot look after other people. Yeah. If you are tired as a leader, you're going to snap at other people. You're not going to be making the best decisions for your business if you are overworked. If you are feeling, you know, at the end of your tether, you are not going to be the best version of yourself in any aspect. So it's short-sighted to keep pushing and pushing.
0: Can we teach the kind of lidressance we're talking about of the feminine type? Can we teach it? Or is it something that you're born with?
8: I think that it's
0: you've written a book about that.
8: I've written a book about it. That's why I'm laughing, because from my experience in over 20 years, I have written down the things that I have got so horribly wrong and the learnings that I've had from them on how you can be a leader that uses that softness, let's call it softness, not femininity, that uses that empathy, that uses that intuition to build incredible teams. And the final chapter in my book talks about how to look after yourself and how once you're building this beautiful team, but how do you then actually feed yourself? Because without that input, you cannot continue to give output.
0: What was the hardest lesson that brought you a very important epiphany?
8: Vulnerability is not a weakness. It's a lesson I'm learning every day, in that you don't have to know all the answers. You need to be transparent enough with your employees to say something is happening. I am confident I am going to be able to figure it out and we are going to get through this, but I don't have all the answers. And I think vulnerability is something that I personally battle with and I've always battled with. So, you know, realizing that just because you are leading doesn't mean you have to be you are human. And I think I'll give you a very silly example, but very early in business, I think it was my first job. I was a designer at the time, and I had started my job, and now I'm showing my age, but I had to print business cards, and I made a mistake on all the business cards for the entire company, and they all went to print. And I remember even going through like little, those carbon paper books to find out who I needed to send it to. And they came back and they were all incorrect. And I remember phoning the printer and I burst out crying. And I said to him, this is my first job. I just can't let this happen. And I will pay for it. Please don't let my boss know. And he showed me in that moment that being human and being vulnerable can be an absolute superpower. And as long as you show people that your intentions and your kindness and like how it can go both ways, there's nothing wrong with vulnerability. And I think a lot of leaders feel the same thing that I do, where you often feel you have to show and perform strength, but you don't.
0: What was a weakness that became a strength?
8: In me, I started out as a creative, like I said, and I was referred to as the prettiness to the brain, you know, in terms of my work. I would do the creative work and someone else would do the thinking. So I thought that my strategic insights, I thought that that was a weakness and that I didn't have that. And it was, I suppose, myself in terms of the career I chose to go into, and then the people around me sort of pigeonholing me. And I turned that into a strength, where the creativity that I had, I was able to start problem solving in a way that the left brain people around me couldn't do. And fast forward 20 years, and I truly believe that creativity is what is going to set problem solvers far ahead, you know, compared to the people who think that it's all left brain thinking.
0: Because that's what entrepreneurship is about, isn't it? It's about solving a problem, right? And if you can't do that, you can't necessarily say that you're an entrepreneur, because you are simply doing tasks. You're not in the business of solving problems. What do you do? What is your business?
8: What is my business? Yeah. So I had an advertising agency and I sold it last year through a management buyout, which is something I'm incredibly proud of, because it was sold to two women in the business. It was an all-female agency, not because I'm a feminist. It was because it was an underserved industry to females. And when I started my business, I used to have to pay a male counterpart to come sit in a meeting with me, because I saw I would get more work if he was sitting there.
0: Really?
8: It's a true story. I also rented office space. I shared it with my husband's business. And whether it was a delivery man or a client or a supplier, they would immediately walk to his office, assuming that he was in charge of the whole show. And I looked at this and I thought, I can carry on paying someone to come and sit in a meeting, or I can change the narrative. And I made that decision to build an all-female agency, and I did. And I sold it last year to two incredible women who are now running the business and running it strong. So that's what I did last year. And now I am full force in the good businesswoman, in trying to build more businesses doing it through good, and understanding that it can be good for the bottom line too, doing it with ethics.
0: And this is in your book?
8: All in the book.
0: What is the title of your book?
8: The book is called Feeding Unicorns.
0: Right.
8: It's, you know, we all want to hire unicorns because we think they're going to do everything for less, you know. But are you feeding unicorns the good stuff to actually keep them? And it's really about the things that I've learned along the way on how you can really look after your employees.
0: Jenny Ann Campbell, entrepreneur, author, speaker, and leadership expert, and author of the book, Feeding the Unicorn.
8: Feeding Unicorns.
0: How do people find it?
8: You can just Google Feeding Unicorns, or you can go to my website, jennycampbell.com.
0: It's been a pleasure talking to you.
8: Thank you so much.
0: Thank you very much for coming through, Jenny Ann Campbell. Yeah, lead essence. I love that term. I think it's just
8: book
0: excellent.
8: Number two.
0: Nice, nice one. Let's take a break. When we come back, Eyewitness News. When Joburg comes together for 702 Josie, my Josie Walk the Talk on Sunday, the 26th of July, FNB will be walking with you. Because FNB believes that help starts on the ground with people coming together for good. So join FNB on this walk through the iconic Joburg CBD. 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
17: Good evening, I'm Puleng Maake. We begin with news just in. President Cyril Ramaphosa has announced changes to the National Executive following consultations with the DA as part of the Government of National Unity. Willie Okump has been appointed Minister of Agriculture. David Mania becomes Minister of Forestry, Fisheries and Environment. And Dina Pule takes over as Minister of Social Development. Ramaphosa has also appointed John Steenhuisen, Alexandra Abrahams, Jack Bloom and Yusuf Kasim as Deputy Ministers in the Trade, Electricity and Energy, Water and Sanitation, as well as Higher Education portfolios, respectively, wishing the new appointees success in their roles. To this now, MK Party MP Vusi Shongwe says crime intelligence boss Feroz Khan offered him millions of rands to stop asking probing questions about him. Shongwe, an alternate member of the Parliament Ad Hoc Committee probing police corruption, says this was a ploy to try control and silence him. Shongwe was giving evidence before the Matlanga Commission earlier today, which mostly centered around Khan and his involvement in alleged criminality. As Baba Londenze reports,
18: Vusi Shongwe says he was approached by Feroz Khan's close associates shortly after asking questions about him during the Parliament Ad Hoc Committee hearings. Shongwe had questioned the links between Khan and IDEC head Andrea Johnson after the arrest of crime intelligence head Dumsani Khumalo. He says he was later invited to a meeting with Khan and some of his associates, where he was offered a 10 million rand bribe.
19: So you felt that they were trying to implicate you?
20: In many ways, I felt many things. Either implicate or find a way to control me. Mm-hmm. You see, in my political life, there's one thing I'm wary of. I believe that when somebody promises such an amount of money, and should you be lucky, should I put it like that, should you be lucky and get that money, you'll be happy for a little while, and they will control you.
18: Shongwe, who concluded his evidence, says politicians have had their reputations tarnished because of opening themselves up to bribes. Baba Londenze, Eyewitness News.
17: Ekurhuleni Metro Police spent the day responding to a number of sporadic marches, some of which had no permits. The second largest march in the area concluded with demonstrators moving into a local hostel under police escort. Although the demonstrations remained peaceful, EMPD says it remains on high alert. Dimakatso Leshuru was there.
13: Despite the challenges of managing multiple unplanned gatherings, law enforcement remains deployed across the area to ensure things don't get out of hand. Ekurhuleni Metro Police have confirmed that the marches through Tembisa were peaceful demonstrations, with law enforcement maintaining a heavy presence throughout the day. Police say they had identified several hotspots ahead of the march, including hostels, informal settlements, and the wider Tembisa area, and deployed officers accordingly. Authorities say they will continue to monitor the situation into the night. Dimakatso Leshoro, Eyewitness News, Tembisa.
17: We move to the capital now. The march against undocumented immigration has also reached its conclusion in Pretoria. Protesters arrived in the city centre in Church Square, then headed to Sunnyside Police Station to hand over their memorandum. Members of the World Movement for Democracy, collaborators of March and March, say the march has been successful.
21: Today's march was peaceful. We took them from Church Square and we brought them back at Church Square. Not even one person, not even one building was demolished today. Because South Africans are not vigilantes. South Africans, black in particular, are not barbarians.
17: Staying in the capital, government has praised South Africans for conducting themselves peacefully during migration-related demonstrations held across the country today. It has, however, warned that anyone who has been found to have participated in criminal activity today will be dealt with accordingly by law enforcement. The committee was briefing members of the media in Pretoria this evening with a breakdown of debrief of today's activities, including an update from Police Minister Feroz Khatshalia. Minister of Justice and Constitutional Development Mamoloko Kubai says government will continue intensifying efforts against criminality and all forms of illegality associated with irregular migration.
22: The peaceful conduct displayed today reflects the strength of our democracy and demonstrates that South Africans can voice their concerns firmly and lawfully while respecting the rights and dignity of others. Police will continue to identify, arrest, and prosecute all those responsible for criminal conduct during the activities.
17: Gold's trading at $4,021.42 an ounce. The rand is at 16.38 to the dollar, 21.73 to the pound, 18.71 to the euro. And Brent crude oil is at $73.15 a barrel. The top story in Eyewitness News this hour is news just in. President Cyril Ramaphosa has announced changes to the National Executive following consultations with the DA as part of the Government of National Unity.
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0: 7 minutes after 10 o'clock and welcome to the third hour of the show. Thank you very much to my guests in the second hour, Jenny Ann Campbell, talking about leadership and leadressance is the term that she's coined. I thought it was excellent. Thank you very much for joining us in that conversation. We are going to dedicate this hour to get some analysis of what did today mean? What did this march mean? What did this demonstration, what this thing mean today? What are we to understand by it? Now, the security cluster gave their impressions earlier on today, and there was a lot of self-congratulatory talk. There was also the whole issue of the 600 million rands. Is yet, I would argue, to be accounted for. We've been given the number, so I'd be interested to know exactly how that 600 million rand worked out. But was this a big march? Was it a small march? What was this? What was it saying? What are we as South Africans to understand of it? Remember yesterday I said to you that we say stuff. And I've learned to ask the question, what are you saying with what you're saying? What is this march saying, actually? I've expressed my opinions about it, but I thought, let me invite somebody who is more educated about these things, Donovan Williams. I've had many conversations with him in the past about this, and we're going to be talking about today's march, what happened before the march, the context in which it happens politically and socially, the global context in which all of this happens, I think cannot be ignored. And I'd love to take your calls.

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1: 14 minutes after 10 o'clock, and my guest is Donovan Williams, international relations analyst. And we are going to be looking at the much talked about 30th of June protest marches against illegal immigration. How do we analyze them? How do we characterize them? Was it successful? Was it not successful? How do we understand it? What does it all mean? And that is the conversation that I'm going to be having right now with Donovan Williams. He's here with me in the studio. Donovan, thank you so much, sir, for coming through to the studio. I really appreciate it. What do we make of today's march?
7: Look, during the day, I had to drive to one of the TV stations, and then I drove now tonight to 702. It kind of reminded me of December when people leave Johannesburg
1: because
7: yes. There's no one in the streets, there's no cars and so forth. So during the day in particular, when you watched, it was like a stay away, an unwritten rule, and you kind of expected that.
1: Sure.
7: People stayed at home.
1: Contrary to what government was saying, that it's going to be a normal day, yeah?
7: Yeah. So you kind of expected that in terms of the actual large march

0: The big ones are Johannesburg, Pretoria, Durban, Cape Town, to a degree, not that large in Cape Town, though. You would have everything in order. You'd be able to manage that. And there wouldn't be the ability to ransack or to enter premises. And that was what occurred. So it looked like it was just basically like a stay-away day in many ways. And so that could be managed. But there was always the lingering thought, because all marches, regardless, it's always the dispersal that can prove problematic. Yep. Not the start and not the during.
1: Right.
0: And you started to see rumblings of that as the dispersals occurred. Because you also had marches taking place away from the big marches without necessarily an application for permission and so forth. We saw footage in Germiston, in Daveyton, in Tembisa. You saw footage in, it's called Ugompo City, which is basically Mdansane, I think. And there were also reports of even in El Dorado, a park and so forth. And there are other little parts that took place, which we'll find out more in the next coming days.
1: I got messages now that said that there's some looting happening in Alexandra even now. Yeah.
0: That's correct.
1: Yep.
0: So I was going to come to that, but this is still during the day.
1: Right.
0: And during the day, and I think the one in Germiston, which already, if you recall, Germiston a couple of days ago had problems with allegedly Malawians who had come from Durban and had been brought into Germiston to be waiting for buses, and the buses were going to Pretoria or whatever. They weren't sure where. And there were all these issues with this as build-up of the tensions were occurring. Now, also what we know as the build-up to the marches, a lot of pressure was put on the organizers of the marches to be reminding them that the law is the law, etc. And then they came out to say very clearly, no, hold on. We are law-abiding. We are not going to do this. And they started to stick their reputations on that there won't be any problems. So you kind of expected that there wouldn't be. Any
1: sure.
0: person soberly said. And also the president met with a couple of
1: the leaders,
0: etc. Yeah. Not all of them and that. So you kind of saw that you would be ready. But it was always about the dispersal and later. And as that happened in Germiston, where some of the leadership of the little march there decided they had enough. The people there were getting drunk. They were inebriated. They said so. And they were starting to catch on nonsense. And they left. They left them and said they don't have anything to do with them. They're not part of this. And then you start to have that we've given the warning. This is the deadline. Now we are going to find people. Contrary to that, you are not allowed to ask for, for people's papers and so forth. Now you are doing that and saying we want we're not doing anything wrong. We're taking them to the police, you know, etc. And our police. They kind of trained in this way, it seems like, that instead of first going security, taking out guns or rubber bullets or whatever, don't going into riot agenda, they first tried to raise down the temperature, tried to cooperate with people. So they were going into houses with them, trying to see if we
1: de-escalate. De-escalate
0: by satisfying you, and then, you know, we can just play it down. But as they did that, it meant from one house, now we'll show you another house, and it was happening in these spots. So now you get to worry, because we don't have that many reports, is what's going to happen tonight as the police return. In those areas, as you just said, Alex, there are reports coming out that, Alex, there could be looting and so forth, and is it happening elsewhere? And that is the scary part. That's on, in many ways, the march was not just about immigrants. The march was also a march in terms of our government saying that we are fed up with you. There's an aspect of that you cannot, and that's why I'm a bit disappointed with the staff, the media staff in the presidency or in GCIS, who could not put a paragraph, an introductory paragraph, when announcing the cabinet changes that the president has just made. It's like totally oblivious to what is happening. And I would hate to think the president is oblivious to what is happening. So his staff put together a media statement on cabinet changes, but cannot say, we know that this is happening right now. It's simple. It's communications 101. Because we've become a bureaucratic state and not a caring government with a plan and a vision to lift our people out of their their impoverished lives. And this is what this is showing each time. So you have a press conference at the end of the marches and you say, oh, well, we did well. But it's not done. That's my problem. Well, it's not done, and none of us is done.
1: One of the things I said leading to the 30th of June on a number of occasions is precisely that, that the 30th of June is going to be a damp squib, at least for those people who believed that it was going to be dramatic, eventful, barbaric, murderous sprees, which was a lot of what you were hearing from some quarters, that, you know, people are just going to go out and murder people. In fact, even before then, we were hearing that people have been murdered and so forth. I mean, we've had that conversation about the response by the Minister of the Department of International Relations and Corporations, Ronald Lamola, who had to take on his counterpart in Ghana, to say, but you're naming all of these people and there is no evidence of what you're saying. So internationally, there was this story that was going out that there is this murderous spree that is taking place in South Africa, that, and the 30th of June was understood to going to be the zenith of all that. That is where we were going to see all of that. That didn't happen. I said in a previous conversation, watch what happens the next day. Watch what happens on the 1st. Watch what happens on the 2nd. Watch what happens on the 3rd. Because the issue here wasn't the 30th of June, even though it was amplified as such. Because my sense, as you say, was that it was a message to government that there's a no confidence vote in your governance. And, of course, the issue of the illegal immigration. But for me, this was a major expression of a no confidence in governance, in our government. And I would agree with you that the inability of GCIS to articulate this particular matter, as you've raised it, is the preoccupation with shutting down fires rather than a strategic approach to governance. And I think that today showed that. I am concerned about what happens from now on. What happens from now?
0: Before I even come to what happens from now on and the international aspect, we were supposed to learn from July 2021. And one of the lessons from July 2021, it didn't happen on the first day of the imprisonment of Jacob Zuma, 2 or 3 days later. So you cannot be holding this press conference saying, see, things are well done. You cannot. You have to say that our policing is part of the problem. Our style of policing, and I'm not talking about the de-escalation that I agree with, but how and when you say no, de-escalation can also be part of the problem, or not de-escalation itself, but if you are continuing to shift the rules or shift the border, you're going to get into, you're going to allow people to push the boundary more and more, push the envelope as such. So there are aspects of that where you have to ask yourself is that how are we policing ourselves? Because this is what it is, right? We are policing ourselves in many ways. And it is worrying. The other aspects of the march, because you look, is the number of young people in the march. The number of young people in the march shows and reveals again the fear for the future. That and it's not about no confidence in government, like a vote of no confidence. It's not necessarily that. It's a lack of confidence.
1: Right.
0: A lack of belief. And that lack of belief is one level is the functional one, which is the capacity of the state to deliver what it says it can, even in some good way or not, or should you pay for it? Should you worry about the guy who comes and takes your garbage if you don't give him a 20 rand or 30 rand or whatever, then he doesn't take the garbage, which is a service you pay for? Or if you have to queue for something, if you don't have some, those are the problems. Those are part of the problems. And I know I'm stretching it out, I'm expanding it. But that's the functional part. But it's also the leadership part of government, or the leadership part within our society, that people who are there actually care. They actually care for you, and your issues. They're at the front and center. And you have people who are charismatic, intelligent, and your issues are their issues. Where are those leaders like that? And that's not just in government. At a very localized level, where's the leader in an area when looting or something happens that comes out and says, no. Aubrey, what are you doing here? I'm going to tell your mother. Do we have those people today?
1: Well, I don't know if we have the climate for that. So if you are saying to me that the leader doesn't exist, I'm saying to you that what actually doesn't exist is generally the culture of accountability has been eroded.
0: Exactly.
1: So we don't have the leaders, not because there aren't people who can do that, but because we are in an environment that says, you're not going to tell me what to do. You're not my mom. You're not my dad, right? That has died out. Here's the question that I'm interested to hear the reply for. And I share your concern about the next few days. I do. But I'm concerned about the fact that the response to the 30th of June, prior to the 30th of June, was securitization, was not an invitation for dialogue about the issues that are being raised. Mm-hmm. It was, we know the issues, and yes, your issues are valid. You know, it was really for me a PR exercise in shut up. We're going to tell you what to do. And for me, that was the first blunder. The second blunder was the securitization was necessary because indeed we've had not just the 21st, the 2021. In all major protests, there has always been rogue elements who've done strange things and done stupid things, right? My question is, haven't we learned from all of our experiences to say, why are we not opening up the kind of debate, the kind of conversation between government and groups that raise issues and simply go into a moment of securitization, understandable as it is? Because what it then gets interpreted as is a threat. And that threat then is, okay, so you're threatening me, show me what you got. It almost invites rogue behavior.
0: Because we are event-driven.
1: Yeah.
0: I agree with you. It's not, you're not saying there shouldn't have been security, because
1: sure,
0: otherwise we wouldn't have learned from July 2021.
1: Sure.
0: But that can't
1: and by
0: be
1: the way,
0: it.
1: I'm saying, yeah, very categorically, both documented and undocumented foreign nationals must be protected by the state.
0: Yeah.
1: While they are within the borders of this country,
0: you're supposed to have rule of law.
1: Absolutely. So for me, no, it's not as simple as that. Because there are those who argue that if you are in this country illegally, then you shouldn't enjoy protection.
0: No, that's not
1: and true. I'm saying no. The state's duty is to protect both the documented and undocumented. And then you can manage that process within the ambit of the law as to how it manages those things. So I'm saying that conversation wasn't had by government. It almost jumped into old apartheid type of thinking to say,
2: in 2 seconds, you are going to disperse. This is an illegal guy.
1: You were there. You remember those things. And I'm arguing that that reminds people of that moment. And what it does is that it brings about the defiance of that moment to say, oh, this is our time to be defiant.
0: There's maybe this is your music. There's a Black Eyed Peas song, it says you were talking, that I was remembering, called Don't Lie. And because as you were saying, shut up, right? So it says shut up, shut up. And one of the lines...
1: Shut up.
0: Yeah, yeah.
1: Shut up.
0: And one of the lines in the song... Yeah. Is you don't believe my lies anymore?
1: Yeah,
0: right. The relationship is gone because you don't trust me anymore. You don't
1: right.
0: believe my lies anymore.
1: Yeah,
0: this is not good. At least you know, and maybe we have come to that. And this is what it is. A big part of not just the GNU itself, a big part of the understanding of government, of their strategic plan for this term of office, was a social compact, was a discussion of how do you get South Africa better cohesive and have a plan that we can go ahead and rescue ourselves socioeconomically. So why would you only do securitization when there's the opportunity to discuss? And I think that's what I was trying to say to you, that you are balancing that. But there's also this aspect. I've indicated this today, and I think it's important that we start to see it in many ways. And it's the part that makes me the most scared for the future in many ways. This is South Africa's, in a sense, MAGA and Brexit moment. MAGA is in Make America Great Again, which is the right wing. We had our very first discussions was around that last year in December. And Brexit, as we know, was about we don't want foreigners, we don't want Europeans here, you know, we are British and so forth. Where you suddenly had an overpowering by what we'd call in political terms the right wing, but I would like to say reactionary, conservative. The conservatives took a hold, they became dominant, hegemonic. And that occurred both in the United States and the UK, and then you started to see countries on mainland Europe as well. This is our moment. South Africa is generally socially conservative. We are socially conservative people. But politically, we've generally been dominantly progressive. That's why we have these values in our constitution. That's why you have like centrist ways, even economically. You know, in a sense, we're pretty progressive and so forth. But with the frustrations of what has been occurring, and I'll come to other systematic things because it's quite important, is that we, like the United States and the UK and parts of Germany and so forth, are now embracing a reactionary, conservative politics. It'll now be more fashionable to be reactionary than to be progressive. You'll be naive and regarded as stupid and unrealistic if you believe in non-racialism and should be without bias, and you should think collectively, and you should think about raising up people all together, and you should be helping one another, and you're building a community, it'll be regarded, no, that is silly. You should be conservative and reactionary and think about yourself. It's about selfishness and not selflessness. And this is this moment, this tipping point, in many ways. And the only way you can counter this, because if we continue on this path, then, Aubrey, we will pull each other apart. We will literally pull each other apart. Anybody who's got something will be regarded as something to be taken away from them, by hook or by crook. And we've got to be very careful. We will be pulling ourselves at the seams because our country is not developed enough economically and socially. Or you get a core of progressive politics coming back, returning to how we look at things. Because this politics we are looking at is anger, masked as militancy and radicalism, but it's selfish. It is fundamentally selfish. It has very close to fascist tendencies, overzealous nationalism. And so the response by the state follows in that mode as well with securitization. And this has been systematically done to our politics for the last 30 years. From an international level has been the isolating of South Africa in such a way that its progressive stances it can take within institutions, it's slowly being rolled back. It's been very systematic. We have different points which I can give some examples, but for instance, in the African Union, we played such a central role, firstly in formation of the African Union itself, but particularly when Nkosazana Dlamini-Zuma took up the chair of the commission, the chair of the AU position, she for the first time created an AU where you didn't have Western paid consultants in charge of every commission of the AU. That was the first time. that that occurred. It was funding it. And then she left it.
1: Can I ask you this question? And say, I hear you. That is one opinion. Can I give you another opinion?
0: If you let me finish the point, though. If you let me finish the point.
1: Okay.
0: Because the point is quite important. It's not the example. The example is part of it. Is that South Africa's progressive politics requires a collective partners itself. From now, because this is on goes on what happens next, we won't really have that voice in the United Nations that we had, that people will listen to us. It's not about some arty moral high ground or whatever, but we have no, in the perception of us, regardless of that other countries have done similar, right, will not be it because it's so well known. We will not have, of course, the standing in the African Union that, but also BRICS, which we talk about so well. BRICS has now become basically a Russia-China partnership. That's basically it. That's the main thing. Everything else is secondary. And none of the countries need South Africa to move on to the continent and so forth. South Africa is busy being delinked from the continent itself. And that has a knock-on effect on South Africa, but also the continent, because the South African economy within the region and so forth, just if you go and you'll find out the tourism in Namibia is doing so well because of tour groups in South Africa and things like that, the trade and so forth. So all of that gets affected. And all of that getting affected means your chances of remedying sins of the past, not just in South Africa, but in general, the underdevelopment becomes less and less able to do. So when we talk about this moment being a Brexit MAGA moment, etc., you're talking about no real progressive politics, no real unity as a country and continent and whatever else, but just as a country, and pulling ourselves apart. And the results of that, it could be that you're saying, no, but we shouldn't be, you know, extorted by African countries and so forth. And I feel, yeah, there's a lot of sovereignty in that. There's a lot of, and we must stand up to them like you can stand up to the Chinese or the Americans or whoever else it is. You don't lose your dignity because you need to trade or whatever. You shouldn't. But that's not the point. The point is, you cannot go on this path if you are getting delinked. And we, over this period, if we can't get ourselves back in some way or the other, we not just lose ourselves, we run out of ideas in real terms.
1: My guest is Donovan Williams. We're talking about the meaning of this moment, this anti-illegal immigration moment, the marches, the interpretation of them, the models of comparison that we're using and what informs them. Yeah? Here's where I agree with you, and I'll tell you where I disagree with you. I agree with you that if not properly managed, this moment, and by managed me, I mean if not properly interpreted and understood contextually, it will lead to what you are saying, a very dangerous place of regressive politics. I do, however, disagree with the idea that it's a Brexit or MAGA moment, because the comparison is not the right comparison. That Brexit and MAGA are very different political and economic agencies. Brexit and MAGA are motivated by very different economic historical realities. I think that what we have in South Africa, and it is true for many other African countries, is a situation where extractionism is being called out. Black South Africans have been suppliers of labor for the longest time. And while the understanding was that we were oppressed, we are under the rulership of white supremacy and apartheid and colonialism, there was an understanding that we are the conquered, we are the defeated. When 1994 came, and there was the promise of liberation, and there was the promise of development, of education, the understanding was we will buy into the progressive politics of the day, as you've just explained. 32 years later, those who were victimized for their labor, for their, victimized as people that were at a particular rung of economic expression, are saying, but we have not experienced this freedom. We have not experienced the freedom that gives people like Nkosazana Dlamini Zuma the levels of accolades that she's seen as this wonderful leader at the African Union. In fact, we have not felt anything remotely resembling the blessings of being involved in the African Union. We've not felt being linked to Africa. In fact, the only way that we felt being linked to Africa is by being replaced. We were part of the process of fighting for an arrangement that gave us a sense that we would be fairly treated as workers in this country. We have been completely and systematically taken out of that process. And those that didn't fight for that process are reaping the benefit of that, because those who hold the power to employ prefer those ones who are cheaper and less virulent, less uppity. And for that reason, South Africans are saying that we have not felt these benefits of being part of Africa and linked to Africa and being part of all of these things. We have not felt any of that stuff. And all the time, we are told that we are going to lose this being linked to Africa, which we have not felt. In fact, all we have felt is being oppressed by that. And I'm saying to you that that's why I would say that the model for the understanding of the problem is very different to what is happening in Brexit and MAGA. What that does is to say to South Africans, begin to say, we haven't felt the liberation. We have not had any benefit out of it. In fact, we feel like we've become poorer. We are told that we are to be part of this BRICS. We have not felt the benefits of being part of it. In fact, BRICS has always been a China-Russia situation. In fact, we were there just as tokens. Three, we have not felt the blessings of the tourism sector in this country. We have not felt any of the stuff that are said to be why we should genuflect before these progressive politics. In fact, the whole issue of BEE and the reason why it is being challenged at the moment is because a collective name of black people in this country is used only to benefit a few. And black South Africans are saying not a damn, not anymore.
0: Let me say this one thing, though. Russia didn't bother too much about BRICS. It signed the register very often, until the Ukraine invasion and China and Russia got closer. So it's not always been. China pushed BRICS the most. It really pushed hard in BRICS because it needed that type of partnership in the world, because it could see down the road its trade conflict with the US.
1: Yeah.
0: But not to quibble. Also take note that through the partnership in BRICS and China, as we are losing export stuff with Trump and Goa, some parts, car companies and that, China is opening car. And Nissan is the good example of Nissan here. But not to quibble. I think we're not necessarily disagreeing, because I could go into how, MAGA and NAFTA, it means in Mexican workers, you know, et cetera, and how the American companies building trucks there and coming into the U.S. But that's not the point, because that was just a term used about putting South Africa first, but in a way that is angry.
1: If I feel marginalized, like I'm being made to constantly genuflect before this idea of unity and oneness,
0: genuflect in front. You see, this is the issue, Aubrey. This is the issue in a way. The matter is, BEE, how it is done, is not something we borrowed from anybody. We decided to do it, right? No African country, no European country, no northern, western, whatever country told us to do BEE in the way we do it. Correct?
1: Sure.
0: Right? Correct. So the marginalization of ordinary black people out of BEE, that you have elites and politically connected and so forth, or how it is done and feeds into corruption and patronage networks, is our doing.
1: Sure, but it is elites doing.
0: No, but it is our doing. It's a part, the elites are part of us. It's not an elite that's sitting in Cairo, or an elite in Lagos, or an elite in Washington. It is our elite.
1: But that's why the anger.
0: Yeah, but I'm not saying there isn't a case to be angry, but yes. what I'm saying is that your anger cannot be, because genuflect in front of who, to what you come
1: to
0: across
1: to an idea.
0: No, what you come across as, and what prompts you and gets you worked up, and then you start to speak with the gusto that you seem to have, is when you think in any way whatsoever that it seems like, don't tell us we owe Africa. Because it seems that when you start to talk about how our...
1: I'm saying it categorically.
0: Yes, I know you are. That's what I'm trying to say to you. I'm saying, no, don't be triggered. Don't be
1: triggered. But I'm not.
0: I'm responding.
1: You're saying to me that we are having a MAGA moment. And I'm saying to you that America and the economic and political issues that create a MAGA moment are very different to... Well, hold on. Yeah. To the situation that South Africa faces. And who do we genuflect before? It is not a person, it is an idea which South Africans have been supportive of.
0: And what is that idea?
1: The idea is Pan-Africanism.
0: But it's historically incorrect.
1: Let me finish.
0: Historically incorrect.
1: So you asked the question, yeah. Let me answer. So the idea that we genuflect before is the idea of African unity, right? The idea that we are part of a greater collective that is the greater continent, an idea which South Africans have supported, right? But they have not felt the benefits thereof. They have not. I am saying to you that the only thing that they felt, as far as this unity is concerned, is the feeling that they are being replaced. Replaced in this sense, that we, South African black people, have been in the forefront of the fight for decent wages, proper workplace rules and so forth. But our brothers from other parts of the continent allow themselves to be used at our expense. That's where the anger comes from.
0: Okay. I'm not going to diminish that, but that's not the biggest problem.
1: Okay.
0: Okay? Let's accept that. Because what you are saying, similarly, your own analogy, BEE, right, is not interpreted correctly. It's not put across correctly, and it's used incorrectly. Similarly, Pan-Africanism, without a doubt, plays a role, but it's not a central role. It is not what we aspire. We had, it's on one of the TV stations today, had Herman Mashaba saying that we must park aside Ubuntu. He said we must put aside Ubuntu. Ubuntu, which predates 1994, for that matter. That we must put aside our Africanness, as Africanness in South African terms, otherwise we're not going to sort out ourselves. So we have one of national leaders, in a sense, a well-known leader, saying that we must lose some of our humanity to take care of ourselves. And that's what I'm trying to raise with you. And so it's not about, yeah, when you're talking about the genuflection, yeah. What I am talking about is a progressive understanding. And the progressive understanding is not genuflecting and making Pan-Africanism a central. Not at all. It is making our values that we believe in, that we fought for to make South Africa. What are those values? They found in the Freedom Charter before even our constitution. They found in our constitution. And that there is non-racialism, non-sexism, unity, though, and equality. Those four things for South Africans is what binds us, is what gives us a progressive agenda. When you start interpreting it in those things to make certain that you can take a selfish agenda forward is when you get this reactionary politics that we have been generating over time. When you start to use internationalism to make it Pan-Africanism, where you start to use, South Africa needs, you know, trade and so forth. We need to grow the trade in our continent and not do it in a way that you don't leave South Africans behind, that you can't be saying, myself personally, I don't know how you will do, no borders and so forth, even in our region. You know, I don't know how you will do that when you have different labor rights, different human rights, different media rights, you know, all these different things, countries. Why would I go and work in Mozambique when the living wage, there's none? You know, there's no minimum wage. Why would I go and be in Zambia when there's no health rights and so forth? So until you can have that doctrine as uniform, you can't talk about single countries and regions and so forth. So we are in agreement. But you can only be able to do that when you have those values you agree with. So you have a progressive agenda, which I'll repeat, non-racism, non-sexism, unity and equality. And at the same time, you are saying that must benefit South Africans, because otherwise you have the situation where you have BEE and it's not benefiting the majority of South Africans. So right? You have trips into Africa and it's not benefiting South Africans.
1: So what I'm saying to you is that all of those values are wonderful as long as they benefit us. If they don't benefit us, it makes us angry. And I'll tell you why.
0: Is it the values? No, because it's transactional what you're saying. And that's what makes it reactionary.
1: The problem with this kind of debate is that it wants to say, and I can't speak for Herman Mashash. I don't know where he's coming from with these things. The preaching that says you must hold these values because it makes you a good person. According to whom? According to whom? The reality is that the preaching of these values has got a very real experience. It is the experience that South Africans are angry about, not the values.
0: Exactly.
1: So,
0: and then we're not in disagreement about that.
1: Let me finish. But if the experience that they have is predicated on the idea that the experience that you're having is because you have these values, they're going to have a problem with these values.
0: And that's because, and this is what I was talking about, the system, and it's not just us, by the way, it's not just us. You go to Malaysia, right? Indonesia, I think, is another. So yeah, that's in the Far East,
1: yeah,
0: right? Parts of South America, what's happening in Bolivia, I don't know if you're following listeners, go to YouTube, see what's happening in Bolivia. Take a good look and study it properly. You have a systematic undoing of people who are underdeveloped working together in single countries, not even across continents. Right? So I am saying, don't be conned. Yes, the interpretation and the outcomes are wrong. Don't throw away the values thinking that will sort you out. That's the transactional stuff. That's what they want to be able to do, because you can't transact. You don't have the resources to really transact. You will go and march and you'll go and loot a shop and you'll go and do this and you'll go and do that. But the only ones walking away, a long time ago, Spike Lee made a movie, Do the Right Thing, right? Shows you afterwards what happens. So until you can hold on to those values, and our problem is, which I've been saying the whole day today, is, and which I tried to say earlier, is where are our leaders? Where are the leaders?
1: Well, yeah,
0: all types of leaders.
1: I'll tell you what poor people who have not had any benefits from these so-called wonderful values will say to you. The patronizing attitude that says, first of all, we can't explain our interpretation of this experience. Somebody else must interpret for us.
0: Yeah, that's nonsense. That's wrong. That's wrong.
1: That'll be the first thing that'll say, stop preaching to me.
0: Yeah, correctly.
1: Because I have been the one that has carried these values experientially. How? I am the one that has had to host people without my being asked. Right? Everybody that is telling me that I must have these wonderful values is not the person that does the hosting. I do. I'm the one that has to fight for scarce resources, not the ones that are telling me about the values. I'm the one that has to struggle meager salaries with my brother, my compatriot brother, who is himself a victim of his own government's inaction, right? So the poor black person from Zimbabwe, from Malawi, is as much a victim as the poor black person in this country. But the poor black person in this country has got a leg to stand on to say, but this is my country. Mm. And the very laws that I am now competing in are the laws that I fought for. I fought for, not with ideology, but with my skin. And then to be told that you must follow these values, when these values are experienced by me as being downtrodden, 0.2, makes people very angry, because it feels like here we are again being told how to understand our pain. And that is not only...
0: But who is telling... Because I'm not lecturing people. People have a right to be angry. They have a right to say, not on my watch. And most importantly, I think this, I've been saying this now for the entire year,
1: yeah,
0: as this debate has raged. I want to change in whatever conventions we have written to pass laws, we should not be allowing economic refugees. And I've said that openly, yeah, on this station, and I've said it on others.
1: Yeah.
0: You cannot be allowing economic refugees when you have people in poverty.
1: Yeah.
0: That's not fair.
1: Let me tell you who right? those people are that are lecturing poor black South Africans. It's people who have actually benefited. It's people who have benefited from the inflow and influx of cheap migrant labor. It is people who have benefited from these multilateral spaces that are either of Africa and other places. It's people who have benefited. These are the people that keep telling poor people that please continue to be non-racial and all of those things, when the poor people have not been racist. They have not been anti-progressive politics. All they are saying is, hey, we want a piece of the pie too. And for the last 32 years, we've been watching other people of our back enjoying those things. And from now on, it stops. That's what they're saying. They are saying, they're not saying we hate migrants from other countries. They're saying, move out so that we can deal with this government.
0: Look, this is what I'm going to say, because otherwise we're going to go around in circles.
1: Yeah.
0: I don't think we are disagreeing, and we're not.
1: And I think we are disagreeing.
0: But not disagreeing to in the parts where I think you think we are disagreeing, right? That not just the right to anger and so forth, not just the preoccupation with values, and maybe because I termed it in that way, it seems like a preoccupation. The values itself is important to us to bind us together, because post-foreigner, we can still be ripped apart. That's what you're asking about way forward. I'm talking about years forward. The second part is this. The second part is that, which we were talking about, is that if our government and elites, private sector and so forth, does not respond to the socioeconomic deficit and the jobs of living crisis, and in the now, they have to respond to it now. Then you're not talking about manifestos and promissory notes and so forth, but you have to respond to it right now. When you look at the numbers of young people in the marches, when you look at community groupings on their own, yep, away from the bigger marches,
1: yep,
0: participating or traveling to marches and so forth,
1: yep,
0: or you're looking at that who could be manipulated to manipulate the people for other means. And that's what I was talking about, the systematic marginalization. That reactionary politics does not get lost. So the values, and this is not transactional, this is a different way of me putting across what you're saying, but it's a different way, otherwise your way comes out transactional. The values must have
1: value. What's wrong with being transactional?
0: No. Values must have value to you.
1: Yeah.
0: It must have value to you.
1: Yeah.
0: And it must mean something to you.
1: Sure.
0: Because if it doesn't, it becomes just rhetoric that is used to assist others. And that's the difference. Now, what happens is when you start to discard, and that's what I use the Haman Mashaba, and I don't want to harp on him because that's not fair, that when you discard some of your humanity, what you lose. And I'm saying you don't need to discard your humanity because you have a right to be angry. You don't need to discard your humanity to be more than angry, to say, stop this.
1: I'll tell you what's all unfair. Right? I'll tell all you what's unfair with that. And we've run out of time.
0: Yeah, producer shouting at us here, guys.
1: The mentioning of losing of humanity, and then in the same sentence saying, I'm not saying that you're losing your humanity, is disingenuous.
0: Let me explain.
1: Yeah. You are saying that you are losing your humanity when you hold these opinions and you begin to act in a particular way.
0: No, be more specific. Because when you say act in a particular way, because you're being very general, you have to be much more specific.
1: When you have these marches like we've had today.
0: There's nothing wrong with the marches that had today.
1: So,
0: something wrong with looting. There's something wrong with violence. You've said that,
1: sure,
0: right?
1: But that's criminality.
0: That's the part when you lose your humanity,
1: sure,
0: right?
1: Sure.
0: The hatred is not part of it. We can't generalize
1: then and say that South Africans are using their
0: No one is saying that. No, I'm saying the danger. The danger is when you have someone says, take away your African culture of Ubuntu, you need to park it aside. The danger is when you have to say, like you are saying, that no, hold on, how can you just make me, you bring this, launch this pan-Africanism on me and so forth, like pan-Africanism is a swear word. All of those things hurt your own humanity, and you don't need to do that. You don't need to like the devil to believe in Jesus.
1: Say the people that have benefited. That's the problem here. All of the people that are reminding us about our humanity are the people that have benefited. And those that have not benefited are the ones that are saying...
0: I'm going to give Aubrey the last say because the producer's cutting us off.
1: You can't continue to this. Listen, we've run out of time, folks. Donovan, I love debating with you. Thank you very much for coming through.
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4: This is EWN.
3: Good evening, I'm Puleng Mike. President Cyril Ramaphosa has announced changes to the national executive following consultations with the DA as part of the Government of National Unity. Willie Okump has been appointed Minister of Agriculture. David Mania becomes Minister of Forestry, Fisheries and the Environment. And Dina Pule takes over as Minister of Social Development. Ramaphosa has also appointed John Steenhuisen, Alexandra Abrahams, Jack Bloom and Yusuf Kassim as Deputy Ministers in the Trade, Electricity and Energy, Water and Sanitation, as well as Higher Education portfolios respectively, wishing the new appointees success in their roles. Joburg police have confirmed the arrest of three suspects following a shooting in Hillbro as anti-illegal immigration marches conclude in the country. Two people, including a 17-year-old boy, were shot and injured after gunfire erupted as protesters moved through the area. Police say two licensed firearms believed to have been used in the shooting have been seized, while the three suspects are expected to appear in the Johannesburg Magistrates Court on charges of attempted murder. An eyewitness who helped the injured teenager and asked to remain anonymous describes the chaotic moment after the shooting.
5: They went straight to the mob and he took out the gun himself and then, you know, he shoot inside the mob. But unfortunately, because the people, those who saw, because there's a lot of people, they turned to him to see that what exactly what is he doing. Unfortunately, there were two of them.
3: As today's planned demonstrations come to an end, there's still fears of overnight looting in some parts of KwaZulu-Natal. Thousands of people marched through the KZN today in a coordinated stand against illegal immigration in the country. The provincial government says that there's been no reported major incidents despite a few isolated incidents of looting. Tabiso Koba reports.
6: EWN has learned of three locations where looting has taken place: Hammersdale, Marin Ridge and Claremont. In all these three incidents, the looting took place during the early hours of the morning. In Marin Ridge, 8 foreign-owned spaza shops were looted after a game of cat and mouse between the police and the looters. Chairperson of the Marin Hill Community Policing Forum, Dawood Chirwa, says the looters' modus operandi was to wait for the police to leave the area before pouncing.
7: Because things were quiet. We thought everything is quiet. Then we said those guys were patrolling there. They can go and sleep. We met them in the morning around 5 o'clock. Then about 5 o'clock in the morning, then I called Neville Skiff, the PRO of Marin Hill Community Police Forum, to just drive around and see the situation if any of those tuck shops of these non-citizens were looted. After driving around, he gave me a call. He said, hey, things are gone worse simply because plus or minus 8 of those non-citizens tuck shops were looted.
6: The KZN government says the heavy deployment of police in hotspot areas will remain in place over the next couple of days. Tabiso Koba, Eyewitness News, Durban.
3: At the same time, thousands of stranded Malawian nationals will spend the night at the Musina Showgrounds near the Bight Bridge border post after spending the day queuing at the Home Affairs office. The group of more than 8,000 people arrived in Musina yesterday and spent the night sleeping on the concrete outside the Home Affairs office. They are seeking the necessary documents to leave South Africa, as well as final biometric verification from the department. Government says only 3,099 Malawians and Zimbabweans left through the Bight Bridge by midday, with the Home Affairs now closed for the day. The group has been moved to the showgrounds. This Malawian national says home is where his heart is.
8: Yeah, our Malawi is safe. When we go there, is it safe? There's nothing wrong. But here we are not safe. Here we are not safe. Because if you can see this police on this evening, but when it midnight, you can't find them.
3: Gold's trading at $4,011.29 an ounce. The rand is at 16.39 to the dollar, 21.73 to the pound, 18.72 to the euro. And Brent crude oil is at $73.15 a barrel. A look at your weather. A partly cloudy Wednesday with morning fog patches expected in Gauteng. Tomorrow, Joburg drops to overnight lows of 7 degrees, peaking at 19. Pretoria, 6 and 21. Vereeniging, 5 and 21 degrees as well. And Cape Town's cloudy with isolated showers and rain tomorrow, along with light southerly to southeasterly winds at a low of 8, peaking at 15 degrees. The top story in Eyewitness News this hour: President Cyril Ramaphosa has announced changes to the National Executive following consultations with the DA as part of the National Government of Unity.
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1: 9 minutes after 11 o'clock, and thank you very much for joining us in this final hour. We open the lines for you now. I've been talking to all of the guests. We started off with Osborne Mulaturi. We spoke about the legal risks of hiring undocumented workers. We spoke to Jenny Ann Campbell in our entrepreneurship feature, talking about leadressance. Yeah. Looking at the attributes of feminine leadership. And then in the last hour, my good friend Donovan Williams, international relations, we have those kinds of debates, robust debates, Donovan and I, and we're still good friends, still very, very good friends. And I'll hand over to you. What did you make of today? You remember that I said to you a couple of days that nothing would happen on this specific day.
11: Sure.
1: This stuff is just on lockdown. Nothing would happen. In fact, I think that the marchers would also want to demonstrate the idea.

0: 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One app, one destination.
1: Do things in a disciplined way. But we are now threatening. We are now threatening unrest if you don't listen to us. Mm-hmm. Okay? Is that good or bad? That's not what I'm arguing. I'm not arguing goodness or badness, because we can go into a whole debate around that. What causes somebody to do what is bad?
2: Yes.
1: When who has done what? When what has happened? How long do I take before I snap? The violence of being lied to, of being made to follow sheepishly for years, believing that your term will come when actually there was never an intention to give development and education at all. What that does to a person. But that's neither here nor there. All this time, and the reason why you've seen government beginning to step up in terms of the enforcement of immigration laws is because at some level there is the ever-present threat of instability. Mm. That's the negotiation, isn't it?
2: Sure.
1: That if you don't shape up, Mr. Government, sir, there's going to be trouble. Mm. Because the people aren't going to endure the suffering forever.
2: Yes.
1: So the focus on the 30th alone was short-sighted, in my opinion. At least from government's point of view. When I hear that there are reports in different parts of the country, even as we speak, after the march, when the leaders of the march can now have a level of deniability to say, while we were leading the march, nothing happened.
2: Yeah.
1: And I think Donovan expressed that brilliantly, to say that it is the aftermath that we need to be concerned about. And I'm saying that government should have understood that too. That it's not just about toilet time at 5 o'clock.
2: Mm.
1: 600 million rands later.
2: Gone.
1: That's the one issue. I'm interested to hear your thoughts about that. I think that there's been a serious miscalculation to think that all we were to be concerned about is this date, this 30th of June, and that there was a misinterpretation of what it means. Many of us told you that not much will happen on the 30th of June, but there's the 1st, the 2nd, the 3rd, the 4th, the 5th. And maybe that might be when the people, not even the leaders, are going to show you what can potentially happen. In that moment, there will be a reaction from those that see themselves as victims of that action.
2: Yes.
1: So many things can now happen if government doesn't stay locked in. So the self-congratulatory press conference this afternoon by the cluster, especially from Men Chaveni, you thought we couldn't protect you, blah, blah, blah. I think was a little premature.
2: True.
1: I think was a little premature. I think that

0: the self-congratulatory press conference should have happened 3 months from now.
1: Mm.
0: Not while this thing is raw. The other thing that I want to say, is that I'm always intrigued by how certain classes believe that it is their God-given right to tell the poor how to interpret their experiences. Almost as if, not almost, in fact, to say that the poor don't have agency. So we'll tell you what your opinion is.
1: Yeah.
0: I think it's patronizing. I think that adds fuel to the fire. I think this idea... I heard very, very well-known and well-respected podcasters having these conversations about, oh, you've lost Ubuntu. As if the understanding of what Ubuntu means in this context is the preserve of only you. The success of the policies of the governments after 1994 has been precisely because of the poor. They have supported you. And every single time you've betrayed them. And they have supported you because they were demonstrating Ubuntu. They weren't pontificating about it. They weren't philosophizing about it. They were actually living it, showing you how it's done. And at every turn without exception, you have betrayed them to the point where they've become so ashamed that at some point they started to stay away from the ballot. As part of their protest to say, we have been so betrayed by you that we are no longer going to be participating in this sham of a political protest. And then, of course, we'll say to them, no, but you've got to stay. You've got to stay and vote. They don't believe any of that stuff because at every single turn, folks, it is them that have had to sacrifice their spaces. Yeah. It is them that have had to sacrifice their sons and daughters. It is them that have had to sacrifice their access to scarce resources. It is not the well-heeled and good English-speaking bunch that keeps telling the poor that you should stick to these values that have not lived the values. Mm-hmm. It is the poor that have lived the values. Then they must be lectured on how they shouldn't be transactional when everybody else is transactional. Mm. The political elites and the so-called middle class are all very transactional, and they do it as if it is their God-given natural right. But the moment the poor begin to say, "But we deserve some of this too." Oh, you must remember your values of Ubuntu.
1: Yeah.
0: By those who benefit from those values of Ubuntu, which the poor don't benefit from. Oh, nama. Otsesnik nchengus. Otsesnik galakune. Now, this is what I want to say to my brothers and sisters of the poor classes. Let us not degenerate into that which they have caricatured us into.
1: Sure.
0: Every single anger that you have is justified.
1: Mm.
0: You've paid more than enough. But let us not degenerate into the debauchery that they want to associate us with.
1: True.
0: Not because they say so, but because we are not that.
1: Mm.
0: We would be justified to always sue.
1: Yeah.
0: And now man just gonna sue. But we must not do it because we are not that. And that is our autonomy. That is our moral high ground.
1: True.
0: The middle class, the so-called intellectuals, the what? Who continue to lecture poor people about values, ubuntu, when they've never practiced it.
1: Yeah.
0: They don't even know what it looks like. Gee, 2 minutes after 11 o'clock, I take your calls and I keep quiet.
2: What's so exciting for me about this year's event is that we're going back to a place I know so well. I just haven't been there for so long. I'm so excited about going to that precinct around the CBD, the life, the people, the history that is there. All of that is what makes me so excited about this year's Walk the Talk. You should take part in this year's Walk the Talk because it's a coming together of the 702 family of a community. If you like that feeling of being part of something, of what watching your children being a part of something bigger than you. That's what the 702 Jersey My Jersey Walk the Talk is all about. This year I'm going to walk the full 15Ks. I want to see as much of the inner city of Joburg as I can. I want to walk it in a way I've never walked it before, and that's important for me. To enter 702 Jersey My Jersey Walk the Talk, go to primemediaplus.com. It's very simple. We'll see you there. I'm looking forward to seeing you there. We're going to have a great time.
0: Do good while having fun at Jazz for Young People, brought to you by the Standard Bank Joy of Jazz. 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
1: While it's been an extremely long day of queuing under Musina's scorching sun, it appears the Malawian nationals are in for an even longer night at the local showgrounds. A thick layer of dust hangs in the air as the ground beneath them is nothing more than dry sand and withered grass. But despite the harsh conditions, several children can be seen joyfully playing, which is in stark contrast to the mood of their parents. This Malawian national says home is where his heart is.
2: Yeah, our Malawi is safe when we go there, but here we are not safe. Because if you can see this police this evening, but when it's midnight, you can't find them.
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4: Ubert is an Amanskraal. Good evening to you, Bra Ubert.
5: Good day, bro, and yourself.
4: Very good, thanks, Robert. What's on your mind?
5: Let me start by first congratulating the government for provoking the people of South Africa and pushing them to the point that the people of South Africa are at, with all their media statements that they've been making throughout the week. Everything that they've been saying has been provocation, not even solutions to the problems that the people of South Africa have, Braobs. Hence, I'm speaking to you right now. Looting is running riot outside here in Hammanskraal. A number of spaza shops have been looted. Now, this one I saw with my own eyes, Braobs. When they say these people have got serious weapons, they mean it, Bra Obri. It's not a hearsay. These foreign nationals.
4: Oh, okay.
5: These Pakistanis and Somalians. I saw them with my own eyes, Bra Obri. They've got serious guns, these people. I wonder which country allows foreign nationals to have such machinery that I saw those people have in their own arms. Secondly, Bra Obri, the government takes 600 million to plan for this day. And we ask them, what is the plan moving forward? They don't have a plan for South Africans moving forward. What is the plan with illegal foreigners moving forward? They don't have a plan. But then just to wrap it up, Bra Obri, thanks, Bra Obs, for taking these people head on. Thank you so much for representing the poor here in South Africa who don't have a voice, who these middle-class English-speaking individuals think they have the right to tell the poor what to do, like you've been saying right now, because of they have this mentality that these poor people can't think for themselves. We must think for themselves. We must tell them what to do. So thank you, Bra Obri, for representing some of us. I'm one of those who don't really have a voice. But then through you, we do have a voice, Bra Obri. We do have a voice.
4: Obert in Hammanskraal, thanks very much for your call. Much appreciated. Joe is in KwaZulu-Natal. Hi, Bra Joe.
6: Hi, good evening, Obri. I'd like to address the inequality gap in South Africa from a different angle.
4: Yep.
6: And look at the bigger picture, the macro economic situation. And South Africa has one of the highest inequality gaps in the world between the rich and the poor, the so-called Gini coefficient. And we need to, look at the bigger picture and see, who creates, or how this gap has been created. And that's what's leading to the, the poor getting poorer and the rich getting richer, which is a bigger picture, which is being overlooked. And I think Africans from other countries are being scapegoated, in the bigger scheme of things. Because you look at the multinational corporations, I mean, they make tens of billions of dollars, from South Africa. Their CEOs, earn tens of billions of dollars alone. And even locally, the South African banks, they, excuse the pun, but they laugh all the way to the bank. Because, the high interest rates, which has been legislated, like micro-lending, it exploits the poor people, and they're continually indebted, and the rich continue to get richer because, you know, the white monopoly capital, let's be blunt about the whole thing. I mean, you look at microfinance lending. It's an absolute rip-off, but that's allowed to carry on. And then you look even at the banks, like you look at RCS and you look at Direct Access and things. They are subsidiaries of FNB and other banks, and they charge exorbitant interest rates. And that's just all ignored. And then, I mean, you know, looking at like all African, other African countries who are just trying to eke a living here. You know, okay, I mean, they have to be properly documented if they want to be here, that I agree with. But like the whiter skin Chinese, they are also a lot of undocumented, you know, Chinese and Taiwanese citizens. But, you know, they are just like sort of overlooked. And, yeah, I think, you know, that...
4: Do you know why?
6: Yes. Why? I know, I'm asking you why.
4: Because the Chinese and the white people don't live in Mamelodi.
6: Yes. Well, so they keep their hands clean.
4: No, not that they keep their hands clean. They are not the people that the poor encounter.
6: Yes, but what
4: so,
6: I mean...
4: So, if you want to argue in principle, the principle is such that all undocumented people, regardless of what color they are, should get documented. But the fight of the poor is not an ideological or an intellectual fight. It is a resources economic fight. Where they live. Do you get that? So
6: I get that.
4: So they are not fighting Chinese and white people because they don't live with them.
6: Yeah, but like with the multinational corporations, I mean, they are, you know, well established here. Even the
4: sure, me and you, like me and you, Joe, me and you, who are well heeled, educated, and resourced, should be the ones that launch that fight.
6: Yeah, I mean, you know, like the Reserve Bank, it's captured by the, you know, World Economic
4: Forum. Sure, all of that is true. But I would argue that the very poor that are now being accused of not fighting the whites and the Chinese are the ones that were the cannon fodder and the reason why those who were educated and well-heeled and resourced enough could do so and they didn't. In fact, what happened is that they were co-opted into that world and became BEE partners with directorships in those companies. So every time, you see, this is the thing that I don't understand, that it is the very poor again that must fight the battle of the rich.
6: There is a third force stoking things also, and
4: me and you, who have this grand understanding of how the world works and the third force and all of those kinds of things should be the ones that launch that fight. We should hold on. We shouldn't be gaslighting the poor for not doing it. We should be doing it.
6: Yeah, well, there are people lobbying, but I mean, there need to be, you know, more concerted efforts to, you know, sort of continue lobbying.
4: So can the middle class and the intellectuals get into the fight, please?
6: Yes, well, I think they are, but it's on a small scale, and
4: this, also, this, so who must swell your numbers? The poor.
6: No, you have the politicians like the economic freedom fighters.
4: But they've been captured. They are the ones that are not waging the war against the very people that are subjugating and suppressing the poor.
6: Yeah, but I think like march on this Reserve Bank and all these other banks, because they are the ones exploiting the poor and, you know,
4: why aren't you calling for the rich and the middle class to be doing that? Why are you calling for the poor to do that?
6: Well, they are the ones who are being exploited. And I mean, so they've got to stand up and be counted, you know, against the real exploitation, the real factors that are leading to this inequality gap.
4: Let me tell you what you're sounding like, Joe.
6: Yeah.
4: Which is what I've been complaining about tonight. It's this constant wanting to tell people, poor people specifically, what is real and what is not real for them. When in fact, what you are foregrounding is what is real for you.
6: Look, on a personal level, I've been absolutely critical whenever the budget's being issued against the Reserve Bank.
4: And what have you done about it?
6: I've sent emails and I've lobbied them. I mean, if you give me your email address,
4: what do you expect the poor to do?
6: Well, I mean, the more voices need to, stand up and speak out against these injustices.
4: I think that that's where the poor have come to say, these rich people, these rich, educated people with such a keen understanding of how the world works, are constantly putting us forward to be the ones that fight their battles.
6: Yeah, but look, let's deal about this inequality gap. I mean, do you agree that there's a huge gap between the rich and the poor?
4: Absolutely. And I'm saying to you that the poor are fighting this fight the way they know how.
6: Yeah, I think, but it needs to probably be directed against the real culprits that are causing this.
4: But I'm arguing that the real culprits is you. The real culprits is...
6: On a personal level,
4: let me explain why I'm saying that. The real sellouts here are me and you, Joe. The middle class, the educated, the ones that live in safe areas, the ones that speak about the issue of the real enemy. When we are the ones that are the economy that the real enemy survives by. You and me. And then we have the gall and the cheek to say to the poor that they must fight our fight. Why are you and I not making a real, real effort to get that guy by the name of Phil Craig out of this country?
6: Yeah. Look, if you give me your email address from your producer, I'll forward you what I have been forwarding.
4: You've been sending emails?
6: Yes.
4: Well done to you and keep up the good work, Joe in KwaZulu-Natal. Sunny is in Toronto. Hi, Sunny.
3: Hi, bro. Ops.
4: Hey, Tara. How you doing, bro, Sunny?
3: Man, I'm good.
4: Good.
3: Jy's aan die brand, né? Jy verbreek groot woorde vandaan.
4: Dag woorde.
3: Ja, jy verbreek groot woorde, my bro.
4: Yes,
3: listen, brother, let me say to you this. I think I said this most probably a long time to you also.
4: Yeah.
3: Democracy. The vast majority of our people was sold on the word democracy that they did not understand. And Bishop Tutu's word has come to pass. They are going to come for you. That is what is happening. But now I'm going to answer your question that you just posed to this gentleman. I agree with you wholeheartedly, 200%, that it is we, the people with certain values of education, a position of job, of a higher economic standard. We are the people that must be prepared, not the poor man, because he's got nothing to lose. It's like Margaret Thatcher said at the time, when she was confronted with the question, what have the black people to lose to protest in South Africa? She said that to Reagan. And what did, Reagan didn't answer, but the correct answer was, the only thing that the black person at the time under apartheid had to lose was his dignity, because he had nothing else to lose. That is what we, as the new South Africans, must be able to understand, that we have been given an opportunity to have a country with certain equality, absolute equality in my opinion, of everybody, whether you're pink, colored, blue or white. That is what we had in 1994. But what has happened after that? The very people, and I don't know if you've seen, there's a letter circulating of late from Jay Naidu to Cyril Ramaphosa as to what they originally were when we started the fight in South Africa in the 70s. They were the people, Jay Naidu puts it straight to Cyril's face, that you have lost your way. And why has that happened? You see, brother, let me tell you something. What is something that corrupts everybody?
4: Power?
3: I'm sure you know it. No, sir. Money. Money corrupts everybody. You can tell me, let me ask you another question. If you are a rich man, tonight when you go to bed, what do you worry most about? The person living in Guguleto or Khayelitsha or in Hanover Park or in, Soweto? Or do you worry about your money? You worry how much you lost on the stock market, but you didn't worry. You're not worrying how many of those people that I've just referred to has a place of food or a bit of soup in their mouths tonight when you went to bed. So based on those factors, we have accustomed to ourselves with upward mobility in order, through the order of our status as not the middle class anymore, because South Africa has lost its middle class long ago. If we look at it, I go to my hometown where I was born, and every year, or sometimes more than that, I see people in that street.
4: Our line is breaking up, but I think we've gotten the gist of what you're saying there. Sister is in queue. Sister, good evening to you.
7: Evening, bro. How are you?
4: I'm well, my sister. Hoe gaan dit?
7: Hey, man. Goed, man. Hey, die lewe is daar. Hey, ons kan nie die lang, ons kan nie praat dat nou, man. Ons kan nie gaan praat nie.
4: Yes, sir.
7: Hey, bro, ops, look, you know, I am so tired of everyone trying to quote the Constitution, democracy, Ubuntu. You see? You know, when I was listening to your guest, the previous guest, who said, if we lose Ubuntu, we lose our values. Hey, bro, those values are exploitative. We cannot sit and say, hey, we must deal with Ubuntu because, you know, we as South Africans, we have Ubuntu, when everyone comes and trample over our heads. Hmm? Today, bro, up there in Hilbro, people were marching, innocently marching. What happened to the people who were up in flags there? Some were throwing stones to the people on the ground, you see. And that is the entitlement of these undocumented, not just even undocumented, let's just be clear, foreign nationals in this country have a sense of entitlement that is beyond reproach. I don't even understand how they would think it's okay to be in this country and make demands, perhaps. And to be honest, perhaps, you've been asking one question over and over again. What is to happen after today? After today, right? They don't know. This government doesn't know that the fire has just started. Moving on, we want to know. We will be asking what is happening. But you see, the people on the ground, the poor who are mostly affected, are going to start walking around and saying, "We told you to leave." Right? You're still here. Where would those police be when these things are happening? Because this government is so tone deaf, perhaps. It never listens to its people. We cannot live in a country where people just come and do whatever they want. Can they just go fix their country? We're having a problem in our own country. We need to fix it. You know, this very same people, Apostle Naidu, that one is even worse, because if we were to speak of him, what he has done in Fitzdeck, it's worse than what he's saying Ramaphosa is doing, right? So these people are benefiting from the very same system that we tried to fight. We fought, our parents, our late parents fought apartheid. And now we have a different apartheid where black South Africans are put in the corner, foreigners are put up front, and who's getting rich? Who's getting rich? The very same people we're trying to fight. It is enough for us. We can't sit and be told, oh, why you're not fighting Chinese in the suburbs? Why you're not fighting white people in the suburbs? Why you're not fighting Pakistanis in the suburbs? Those that are in the suburbs, let them fight. Let them fight those people, and let us in the ground, people in the communities, fight what we are dealing with. We are dealing with these illegal immigrants that are causing so much havoc in this country, and nobody is doing anything about it. You have people coming on national TV saying, oh, I've been employing 20 years I've been employing these people. I've been employing foreign nationals. They're very good. They're hardworking. What about South Africans? What happened to you trying to employ South Africans? You have felt that need to enrich yourself by exploiting the poor from other African countries and marginalizing the South Africans in this country. It's not fair, bro. It is enough. And this is just the beginning of everything. This government, shame, I feel sorry for it, because it's not really paying attention on what is happening on the ground, bro. Unfortunately, we are
4: Sister tired. Is in queue. Much appreciated. Folks, what do you call entitlement by foreign nationals is nothing more than somebody who has paid. They've paid.
8: Yeah.
4: All right, let me stand up. The people that you say are exhibiting an unbelievable level of entitlement are doing so because they've paid.
8: Sure.
4: They've paid what they were asked to pay to have the right to be here. And those that are talking Ubuntu and values and all of those things in defense of those that have paid have been paid.
8: Yeah.
4: They've received the benefits of the presence of those that are here. Because those that are here, that you hear as being entitled, have paid.
8: True.
4: When you hear that foreign nationals are brandishing all manner of arms in the townships in defense of their businesses, is because they have a sense of entitlement because they understand themselves to have paid. When you see foreign nationals throw out a fridge from the sixth floor of high-rise residential building onto marching people, he feels that way because he's paid. He's paid to be here. Hear me well. I'm not saying it's right or wrong, but I'm saying understand it. And those that keep defending and saying, oh, no, Ubuntu, you must be nice. Don't be selfish. Don't be transactional. Are the ones that have been paid.
8: True.
4: In kind, monetarily, through influence, many different ways of being paid. So you may look at these foreign nationals and say, no, about Ella, because they are entitled. No, they were given a price and then they paid. Now they're gonna get their pound of flesh.
8: Yeah.
4: You poor folks were not in the equation. You were the collateral. You were what was being sold. You are the market. And you'll hear them. They will wax lyrical about how you must be good. You see, you must be good. Good means that you must be compliant to them. That's what good means.
8: Yeah.
4: Good means that you must do as they say. Mm-hmm. You must just say yes, boss. Watch who is telling you. Now I want to address maybe my brothers and sisters from other parts of the continent and perhaps the world. Has it perhaps occurred to you that the call for you not to be in South Africa is precisely because poor South Africans do not see you as the enemy? Has it occurred in your minds that precisely because poor South Africans don't see you as the enemy, they've asked you to just move aside? Because there's something we want to deal with here. Because poor South Africans have come to understand that these greedy bunch don't understand any other language. Now, the rhetoric is disturbing. Hey, people must leave, blah, blah, blah, and so forth. Is there a possibility that there is another interpretation of that? That a decision has been made at a certain level to deal with these liars. These ones that wax lyrical and talk nicely and are outraged. Many of them who come from a background of struggle and protest, who have now become such bastions of decorum and decency. Adding to the gaslighting and the shaming of those who have endured the inflicted poverty. No longer by the white man, by the way.
8: True.
4: By those who look like me, and that's why I'm ashamed. That's why I've opted out of the process. That's why I don't vote anymore. Because, you who knows, are doing this to me. It's a conspiracy of silence. I can't tell you. It's like I am being, it's like a wife who is constantly raped by her own husband. She can't say it. She is so ashamed and yet so violated by the very person who is supposed to be her companion in life.
8: True.
4: We watch them. So maybe something to think about, to say, Yebafwet, Hamban, because you are innocent of this thing that is happening.
8: Yeah.
4: We just want to deal with these ones.
8: Sure.
4: I don't know, maybe it's something to think about, you know? Let me speak to Nhlakanipho in Kagiso. Good evening to you, Nhlakanipho.
9: Evening, Bra Opri, how are you?
4: I'm very well, Nhlakanipho. How are you?
9: I'm fine. Bra Opri, man, you know, sometimes early this year, I was speaking with one of the clients. He was a Congo this year by Kilani Mall's office park. He told me something as we're discussing this 30 June, shutdown in March, protest action. He said something, you know, he concurs with us South Africans, because he told me something that in Rwanda and DRC, this happened to them whereby some Hutus or Tutsis, they came to their country and they established, and then at the end of the day, they felt that they are entitled to that land. That is why that war, that genocide of 1992, it happened, is because of such things like this. So I'm worried that we are allowing the Zimbabweans, we have given the Zimbabwean entitlement, actually, the ZT that Thabo Mbeki has given the Zimbabwean. Look at what he has cost us now. We are in fight with the government because these Zimbabweans, they are entitled to any benefit of South Africans. You are right. We are the ones who have suffered. We are the ones who have got criminal records of Tlepkhoi in 1985 when we fight this government. But today the freedom is enjoyed by what? By the foreigners. 20 years to come, believe you me, Bra Aubrey, we'll have a leader that is a foreigner. And the Zimbabweans, they will be demanding to have a piece of land in our country.
4: Hlakanipho in Kagiso. Folks. Afraid. The black migrant is not your enemy. I know that we are in a very precarious situation where we have to share the meagerest, the smallest resources with them.
8: Yeah.
4: That we feel sometimes that they have undermined our struggle for decent labor conditions. Mm-hmm. But I can tell you now that they are victims just like us.
8: True.
4: That's the reality.
8: Yeah.
4: They are victims just like us. They are not the enemy. So, always, but you've just said to these other ones that the real enemy are the ones who benefit from the victimization of both of us. The poor migrant from another country and the poor black person from South Africa. That's the real enemy.
8: Mm-hmm.
4: And they are in different classes themselves.
8: Yeah.
4: The benefiters of from the poor. Many of them who are beneficiaries of the plight of the poor are the ones that are telling you to have Ubuntu. And they throw in amongst us the seeds of anger, righteous anger, at those that are just like us.
8: Yes.
4: Who are poor and victimized just like us. That's the real story.
8: Yeah.
4: Let us not descend into what they have predicted we would descend into.
8: Mm.
4: All of your anger is justified. In fact, you deserve a medal for having showed such restraint. Such restraint for such a long time. But let us choose strategy.
8: Yes.
4: Over emotion.
8: True.
4: Let us not descend into madness. As justifiable as we might be. Let us not descend into madness. Every single one of us that has a voice, that has a neighbor who is angry right now, let it be your mission to first of all acknowledge their anger.
8: Yes.
4: Don't lecture them. And ask them. Ask. Request them to look another for another way. I'll see you tomorrow at 8 p.m. Cheers.
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12: With a wrap of your eyewitness news, I'm Puleng Maake. President Cyril Ramaphosa has announced the changes to the National Executive following consultations with the DA as part of the Government of National Unity. Willie Okump has been appointed Minister of Agriculture. David Mania becomes Minister of Forestry, Fisheries and the Environment. And Dina Pule takes over as Minister of Social Development. Ramaphosa has also appointed John Steenhuisen, Alexandra Abrahams, Jack Bloom and Yusuf Kassim as deputy ministers in the Trade, Electricity and Energy, Water and Sanitation, as well as Higher Education portfolios respectively, wishing the new appointees success in their roles. Government has praised South Africans for conducting themselves peacefully during migration-related demonstrations held across the country yesterday. It has, however, warned that anyone who has been found to have participated in criminal activities will be dealt with accordingly by law enforcement. The committee was briefing members of the media last night in Pretoria with a breakdown and debrief of yesterday's activities, including an update from Police Minister Feroz Khachalia. Minister of Justice and Constitutional Development Mamoloko Kubai says government will continue intensifying efforts against criminality and all forms of illegality associated with irregular migration.
13: The peaceful conduct displayed today reflects the strength of our democracy and demonstrates that South Africans can voice their concerns firmly and lawfully while respecting the rights and dignity of others. Police will continue to identify, arrest and prosecute all those responsible for criminal conduct during the activities.
12: The South African Petroleum Retailers Association has welcomed the fuel price cuts taking effect from today, saying they will provide much needed relief for motorists and businesses. Petrol will decrease by around 2 rand per litre, while diesel prices will fall by more than 3 rand per litre. Illuminating paraffin also becomes cheaper, although LP gas will increase slightly. SAPRA says that the lower prices should ease pressure on household budgets, but warns South Africa's economy remains fragile. Police in KZN have opened an inquest after a foreign national allegedly jumped to his death from the 8th floor of a building on Margaret Mkati Avenue in Durban. Police say three foreign nationals were allegedly staying inside a storage facility after breaking into it several days earlier. On Monday, they reportedly heard noises and believed they were being targeted. One man allegedly jumped from the building and was declared dead on the scene. Police in KZN say another fled while the third remained behind. And meanwhile, in the Eastern Cape, humanitarian aid organization Gift of the Givers says its teams are providing relief to displaced foreign nationals across the province. Thousands of foreign nationals from various African countries are seeking voluntary repatriation after yesterday's deadline set by anti-illegal immigration movement March and March. Gift of the Givers spokesperson Ali Sable says that close to 500 foreign nationals were displaced during anti-illegal immigration demonstrations in Robertson, Drakenstein and Sedgefield in Knysna yesterday.
14: In Sedgefield, Knysna, things have gotten out of control. There's currently 120 Malawians at a community hall and they are evacuating families from informal settlements around the Sedgefield area. And we are currently busy in Robertson as well, where there's 320 consisting mostly of Malawian nationals at the wall. There's about 53 individuals in Drakenstein.
12: A look at your weather, partly cloudy Wednesday with morning fog patches expected in Gauteng. Today, Joburg drops to overnight lows of 7 degrees, peaking at 19. Pretoria 6 and 21, Vereeniging 5 also reaching highs of 21 degrees. And Cape Town's cloudy with isolated showers and rain today, along with light southerly to southeasterly winds at a low of 8, peaking at 15 degrees. And that's a wrap of your Eyewitness News.
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16: 13 minutes after 8 o'clock. Welcome back to 702 Weekend Breakfast with me, Gogs Mhlongo. It's a Sunday, which means we have the pleasure of a fascinating individual in the profile. This morning, thrilled to be joined in studio by Dean of the Faculty of Health Sciences at Wits University. He's a leading expert in vaccinology. He holds the positions of director of the South African Medical Research Council's Vaccines and Infectious Disease Analytical Research Unit. He is widely published with over 400 scientific publications that he has co-authored. Professor Shabir Mahdi joins us in studio this morning. And if you'd like to join our conversation, call us on 011-883-0702. 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Professor, a very good morning to you. Welcome to Weekend Breakfast.
17: Hi, good morning, Cooks. Thank you for having me.
16: Thank you for joining us. So if you weren't here, what do Sundays look like for you?
17: Right now, I would have been on a treadmill.
16: Right.
17: So you are compromising my physical health today. So Sunday mornings, Saturday mornings, to 2 days when I can wake up relatively late,
16: right,
17: and get onto the treadmill and get my 1 hour of gym in.
16: Okay. And so always the treadmill, never like running on the road? That's, you like the treadmill?
17: Well, I used to do running on the road. The problem is that I live in Northcliff and those feel succulous. So until a few years ago, I realized that I've reached that age where my body doesn't really
16: enjoy that anymore. So no Hyroxes for you?
17: Sorry, no.
16: A Hyrox, that mad thing doing to their bodies.
17: No rock climbing, no.
16: Okay.
17: Not at all.
16: Okay. So, Professor, thank you so much for joining us and being here this morning. If we could ask your teachers what kind of student you were, how would they describe you?
17: Well, it depends at what grade. So
16: okay.
17: In grade 2, I was ranked about 24th out of 27 students in a class, which was a bit of a shocker.
16: Right.
17: Especially to my father, who was a teacher.
16: Yes. So your father was a teacher, your mother was a housewife.
17: Correct.
16: Is that correct?
17: Correct.
16: Right.
17: So over time, I sort of really found my feet in terms of academia, certainly by

0: 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One app, one destination.
1: Right.
2: Probably not being adequately stimulated. And I think the type of teaching that existed at that stage, it was more didactic mm-hmm. rather than really sort of creating interest and challenging students.
1: Yeah.
2: There's a very different type of teaching that used to take place, more sort of rote learning.
1: Yes.
2: Which basically doesn't really help students in terms of capturing your attention, in terms of wanting you to go to school.
1: Yeah.
2: Sort of explore, which is what childhood is all about. It's about mentally
1: exploring.
2: About exploring, correct.
1: Yeah. And so were your parents quite tough on you for school, especially because the one parent was an educator? Was it quite like a serious thing, you know, your marks, where are you in class and are you getting, you know, the distinction, or, you know, was it less stressful?
2: I think they were concerned. At least when I was in primary school, about my academic performance. But I had this uncle who sort of reassured them that don't worry, I've been around, we've engaged, and he'll be fine. In fact, he's going to be really probably a star. So I had an uncle that had quite a bit of confidence in me.
1: Okay.
2: I don't think there was really pressure about marks in the school, at least at home. I think they expected you to do your work. Certainly what probably was very foundational in terms of my education was my father, mm-hmm. Not so much because he was a teacher, but because what I do recollect and what many of the neighbors recollect of my childhood is him marching us down to the library every Saturday morning.
1: Yeah.
2: And we'd return with not two or three books, we'd return with at least 10 to 12 books.
1: Right.
2: Me and my two brothers.
1: Yeah.
2: So basically it was just about reading and reading. And I think that was his philosophy.
1: Yeah.
2: A sort of open their mind, get them to read and read and read, and everything else will flow naturally.
1: Yeah. And so what is some of the things you were reading?
2: Again, it's a long, long time ago. it was obviously things like The Secret Seven and Famous Five and Tintin. I used to enjoy my Tintin and my Obstrix and Asterix and whatever that guy was called.
1: Yeah.
2: So it was whatever was available in the library. The library wasn't the best resource library. I grew up in Lanesia.
1: Mm-hmm.
2: The library was about 3-4 kilometers from where we lived, so it was right on the other end of town. We didn't have a car or anything,
1: so you'd walk.
2: So it was walk every Saturday morning.
1: What do you remember about growing up in Indonesia as a kid?
2: I found it obviously it was a place that was designated for people of Indian descent. Mm. So it was a very close society. The culture was sort of somewhat homogeneous. But at the same time, it's quite interesting. In fact, Indonesia at that time was probably much more liberal than it has become now.
1: Really?
2: Which seems to be somewhat of a contradiction. But
1: yeah.
2: For some reason, I think the Indian community has probably sort of started to contract in a space rather than actually sort of expand. And especially those Indian communities that are still predominantly Indian. And the reason I say that, as an example, things such as religion existed. People followed their own religion, but people used to get on with each other. You share meals with your neighbors. But it was really a place where there was a strong sense of community.
1: Yeah.
2: And I think that's something that I miss now. I keep on threatening my wife that I plan to move back to Indonesia.
1: Yeah.
2: As part of my retirement. But unfortunately, when I go back to the place, just like much of the rest of Johannesburg, there's been infrastructure collapse.
1: Yeah.
2: Which is a real pity. But it was a place that I really enjoyed growing up in. I was, at a very young age, I also... I used to enjoy the social sort of aspect of living in a place, sports over the weekends, friends, family. And then when I started in high school, that was around about 1980, it coincided to the school boycotts. And that's when I got involved sort of with the Indonesia Youth League.
1: Mm.
2: And pretty much of my high school years was probably between the sporting field playing soccer and otherwise doing some sort of activist work in the community.
1: So as you were kind of, I guess, splitting your time doing those two things, well, and I guess there would have been school as well,

0: well, you know, playing soccer, being a young activist as well, what were you thinking you wanted your career to be? Like, if people were asking you, what do you want to do when you grow up? Were you saying a soccer star? Were you saying a doctor? What answer were you giving? What were you thinking at the time?
1: Yeah, no, I certainly didn't expect to become a soccer star. You really used to enjoy it. But I certainly wasn't that sort of top a soccer player. So what I wanted to really become was an engineer, a chemical engineer. I really enjoyed science, mathematics in school. It was something that stimulated my mind. Mm-hmm. So I really wanted to do chemical engineering. And before that, I wanted to become a pilot. But I was told that a person of color has got zero chance of being a successful pilot in South Africa. Remember, this was before 1990. Yeah. So I wanted to become a chemical engineer.
0: Okay.
1: Why didn't I become a chemical engineer?
0: Yes.
1: Well, interesting story. So like you mentioned, my father was a teacher and earned a teacher's salary. My mother was what I refer to as a domestic engineer, a housewife.
0: A domestic engineer.
1: I think the expectation then was that any top performing student of Indian descent is going to apply for medicine, which is sort of a trope, but it probably still applies to some extent nowadays.
0: Yes.
1: And I certainly, my father wanted to become a medical doctor. But unfortunately, he didn't get a permit to study at Wits. He didn't have those sort of financial opportunity to study outside of South Africa. So he ended up becoming a teacher. And I think because of that, he sort of really prompted us, seeing that our marks were reasonably good, prompted us to do medicine. So I ended up applying for medicine, chemical engineering, got accepted for most of what I applied for, except at UCT, and I have to say that. And then I started medicine, but within the first month of starting medicine, I realized it wasn't for me.
0: Why? What happened?
1: I just didn't enjoy it. I was really not enjoying it. Despite the first year of medicine not really being about medicine, but it's just something about it that I didn't enjoy.
0: Okay.
1: So after the first month, I actually decided, this is it, I'm not going to do medicine.
0: Not even the first semester.
1: I decided, let me go to the registrar's office, student's office, and ask to swap to chemical engineering. So they said, sure, your marks are good, you can do chemical engineering. So I went home, broke it to my father, my parents, that I'm changing to chemical engineering. And he said, well, that's good, and who's going to pay for it? I said, well, I've got a bursary. But only to find out that the bursary was actually restricted to me doing medicine.
0: No.
1: So I had to go back and said, so the agreement was, well, just, to, and my father wasn't in a position to finance my studies, obviously. So the agreement was that I would continue doing medicine for 2 years. And then if I still didn't enjoy it, he would look for the resources to get me to do chemical engineering.
0: Okay.
1: So I went back, told him, well, I need to actually continue with medicine, seeing that I don't have...
0: Had you deregistered yet?
1: I was in a process of sort of swapping, but I hadn't yet deregistered, fortunately. Okay. So I mentioned to them what the issue was, and they said, well, okay, you still registered, go back to class.
0: Yeah.
1: After the second year, I'm doing anatomy, and that was sort of a nightmare year.
0: Why?
1: In terms of the quantity of work, and just it's about swatting. After the second year, I decided,
0: I definitely don't want to do medicine.
1: No. I said, after all this trauma, I have to continue finishing it now.
0: I thought you were going to say, this was terrible.
1: Well, I still didn't want to do it.
0: Okay.
1: But after...
0: You were like, I'm in the spa.
1: Exactly.
0: Okay.
1: So then I decided, let me just finish it. And it's only after I finished studying medicine, and in fact, when I started to do my internship, that I really started to enjoy it. During my studies, I probably didn't spend more than 50% of the lectures. Because again, this was in the late 1980s. Obviously, politics in South Africa at that stage was completely crazy. The state of emergency, protests on campus. So there wasn't much time to spend on studying. It was sort of having...
0: Were you still an activist?
1: Very much so. Okay. So at medical school, I was the chair of the Black Students Committee for about 3 years.
0: Yeah.
1: So very much involved in politics during my student years as well.
0: So you pushed through. How long is the degree? 5 years?
1: 6 years.
0: Six years.
1: Yeah.
0: You pushed through. You wanted to abandon this mission a month in. You get to the end of the second year, which was kind of your you're out with your parents and you go, okay, I'm going to push through. What was the thing that suddenly for you was, hey, maybe I can do this. I didn't like it before, but hey, I like this now. What was the, was it a specific like specialization? Was it a specific course that you did and you thought, maybe medicine isn't that bad and I'm going to finish?
1: So it was during my internship. In South Africa, your internship, you sort of performing at a level which is way above what many other doctors in other countries, especially high-income countries, would perform at. Because the expectation is you hit the ground running.
0: Right.
1: And I think our training is brilliant, even to this day.
0: Yeah.
1: The training that a medical doctor gets in South Africa is second to none, especially in terms of being able to experience and being able to really take on responsibility as soon as you leave medical school.
0: Yeah.
1: And it was during my internship when I really started to appreciate the difference a medical doctor can make.
0: Yeah.
1: Seeing, especially in pediatrics, seeing those babies come in completely dehydrated or really suffering, not being able to breathe. And then after 24, 48 hours, a complete turn of events, and you have this baby that's smiling at you and laughing at you from what was a child that was almost on the deathbed.
0: Yeah.
1: That's really gratifying.
0: Mm.
1: So certainly during my internship is when I really started to enjoy medicine and realized what a difference you can make to the lives of people.
0: Yeah.
1: So that's what's probably the turning point.
0: This is both a question about then and now. Are internships where you work in an actual hospital, you are dealing with actual cases, so people coming in, wanting to see a doctor, or someone coming in and it's an emergency. Is that why it is such a good training ground? Because you're doing actual cases with actual people, and also in this country, I mean our surgeons are great, our doctors are great, and apparently if you want to be a really good trauma surgeon, it's really good to train here, which is not great because we have the trauma cases. Is that why internship is so tough? Even as people do it, they say it's really, really difficult.
1: Well, it's really difficult, and that's a story of its own. But the main reason is, so you're working under supervision. That's what an internship obviously is about.
0: Right.
1: But in South Africa, you don't have the luxury of just being under supervision all the time because of the load of patients that come into our hospitals. And I did my internship at Chris Hani Baragwanath Hospital,
0: known
1: as Baragwanath Hospital then.
0: Yeah.
1: It's a matter of see one and then do the rest.
0: Yeah.
1: So the type of procedures that the intern does in South Africa are procedures which people in training to become specialists wouldn't have the opportunity to do.
0: Wow.
1: So you've just got huge opportunities to get hands-on experience right at the outset of your medical career.
0: Yeah.
1: And that's what really makes it very different compared to doing an internship in any other country. And we're also fortunate in that even in the 1980s, 1990s, and even now, even though our public health system has got its challenges, they are the type of resources that exist which really still equips medical doctors to become extremely proficient in their practice.
0: Yeah. If you've just joined us, we are speaking to Professor Shabir Mahdi, Dean of the Faculty of Health Sciences at University of Witwatersrand. He's a leading expert in vaccinology. He is also the director of the South African Medical Research Council's Vaccines and Infectious Diseases Analytical Research Unit. He is our profile guest this morning. And if you'd like to ask the professor a question, you can call us on 011-883-0702, send us an SMS on 31702, or send us a WhatsApp on 072-702-1702. We'll check in with your latest Eyewitness News sport in a moment.
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0: It is 21 minutes before 9 o'clock. Welcome back to 702 Weekend Breakfast with me, Gogs Mkhlungu. We're still in the profile with Professor Shabir Mahdi, Dean of the Faculty of Health Sciences at Wits University. He's a leading expert in vaccinology. He currently holds the position of Director of the Southern African Medical Research Council Vaccines and Infectious Diseases Analytical Research Unit. He joins us this morning as we get to know him better. And we take your calls on 011-883-0702, your SMSs on 31702, and your WhatsApps on 072-702-1702. Professor, you were giggling a little bit when I asked Anthony if he's afraid of needles or afraid of the doctor. Have you ever been afraid of the doctor?
1: And the reason I was laughing is because I'm equally afraid about needles.
0: Really?
1: Just a few weeks ago, my daughter asked to experiment on me, to take blood from me.
0: Right.
1: She's sort of a medical student, so she needed to get some practice.
0: Right.
1: And it was a total nightmare.
0: Really?
1: So, yeah, it's a phobia. It's an unreasonable phobia.
0: Yeah.
1: Getting a blood draw really is not painful.
0: Not bad it's not at painful all. At it's all. Like a prick.
1: But it's just the
0: as
1: mindset.
0: As the needle enters,
1: yeah,
0: and then
1: absolutely.
0: You're fine.
1: Exactly.
0: Yeah.
1: So it's an unreasonable sort of phobia, which
0: yeah.
1: some people have, others don't.
0: Okay. That's it. You know what? That does give me just a little bit of knowing that, like, a whole professor also has a fear of needles. That does make me feel better.
1: Yeah, so now you don't have an excuse not to donate blood.
0: I know. And I often feel so terrible because my blood
1: yeah,
0: is
1: no,
0: pretty useful. But okay, I'll get on with it. We have some calls before we carry on with our conversation. Let's start with Professor Kevin, who's on the line to us from Parktown North. Prof, a very good morning to you.
3: Morning, Googs. Morning, Prof. Kevin Brooks. I'm now an honorary professor in chemains at Wits, but I used to teach in the 80s, so you would have been a student of mine if you had made the good exchange of becoming a chemical engineer.
0: Yes.
3: But it sounds like chemical engineering's loss is medicine's gain. My serious question, Prof, is I see how overloaded the students are, and I look at the large language models that we've got available now, you know, ChatGPT, Claude, whatever, and I just think we are teaching too much information and too little thinking. And if we let them loose to say, use whatever tools you want to do your courses, we're not going to try and work out whether you use chat to answer this question, because when you get into the profession, you are going to use it. Let's deload them and let them think more. I'd like your opinion on that.
1: Yeah, no, thanks. And I fully agree with you. I think the students are overloaded, and I think with all of the new tools that are becoming available, it's got a potential to cause more confusion rather than to assist students. And I think we really need to be careful how we navigate. But having said that, I don't think we can wish away generative AI.
0: Right.
1: It's here, it's going to be here, and it needs to form part of our tools that we use to equip students. So for me, the bigger issue is really how we actually introduce students to the responsible use of Gen AI. I think if we don't do that, we actually risk falling behind the curve. So one of the interesting things that has transpired over the past year alone is when you speak to these organizations that sort of provide grants for research, they've been completely overloaded with a number of grant applications that they receive.
0: Right.
1: And this is at a standard they've never seen before. And the reason for that is people in high-income countries are making use of these tools to beef up their applications.
0: Right.
1: So if we say we're not going to be involved in generative AI, we're not going to be using it as a tool, we risk actually deepening of inequity. So it's really something, a delicate balance that needs to be struck. Certainly in the Faculty of Health Sciences, we've been very purposeful in terms of thinking how we're going to integrate the use of generative AI. There was actually an interesting study that we've completed in the faculty where we showed that when students are randomized to either use generative AI or not as part of a clinical assessment, there isn't much of a difference whether the student has got access to it or not. And the reason for that is they're not being adequately trained to make a sort of good use of the tool. So, yes, fully agree, students are overloaded in terms of content. I think generative AI even brings more content into the picture. But it's really about how we're going to integrate it, because integration is absolutely necessary.
0: Prof, thank you very much for your question. It's much appreciated.
3: Thank you.
0: Thank you very much. Let's go to Riyad, who's on the line to us from Johannesburg, Riyad Desai. Riyad, thank you for holding. Good morning.
4: Good morning. Yes. So I'm driving at the moment. But just to say, I've had the pleasure of knowing Shabir over a number of decades and following his work in the fight around vaccines and COVID and the regulations and so on. And I wondered if Shabir could tell us what was his, he fed foul of government and speaking out about a number of things around the lockdown is one. What was his big take out from that time now in hindsight? But also where we need to be in terms of our access to vaccines. As personally, I know a number of people who died because the vaccine wasn't available to us for a long time after it was available elsewhere.
0: Mm. Yeah. Thank you for that question, Riyadh. Professor?
1: Hi, Riyadh. Thanks for that question. I hope you're keeping well. So I think the numbers speak for itself. When you reflect now, and in hindsight, we've got the numbers. South Africa is amongst the top 10 countries with the highest death rate from COVID-19, amongst the top 10 countries globally. The number of deaths due to COVID in South Africa was in the region of about 450 per 100,000. Now, this is despite us having undergone stringent lockdowns and everything else, but the reality is that those sort of activities probably sort of delayed the spread of the virus slightly, but not significantly. And the reason for that was just because of the ground reality. Expecting working class people who live sort of on a day-to-day, earn money to survive on a day-to-day basis to remain indoors is unrealistic. And I think that's essentially what transpired, is that even despite the middle class probably adhering to the sort of lockdown regulations, the vast majority of South Africa didn't have the luxury of being able to sit at home and do nothing. They needed to earn a living to put...
0: Or work at home.
1: Or work
0: at home. Because a lot of work moved from in-person to remote.
1: Yeah, absolutely.
0: Is it from a gardener, a domestic worker, a security guard, a miner...
1: It's not an option, absolutely. So I think as a country, things could have been worse, but we didn't perform that great either, if we're amongst the countries with a top 10 mortality rate. Could we have done things differently? I think the bottom line is that very few countries, if any, were actually prepared for a pandemic. There were a number of lessons to be learned. Could things such as sort of earlier access to life-saving COVID-19 vaccines have made a difference? Without any question, that would have made a difference. Yet we actually been in the front of the line in terms of getting access to COVID-19, but there wasn't vaccines, but there wasn't adequate planning on the part of the government, or rather government relied too much on what was referred to as a COVAX facility, and that was central pooling of resources to procure vaccines for equitable distribution.
0: Yeah.
1: But essentially what transpired is high-income countries ended up in bilaterals with the pharmaceutical companies, and that first batch of vaccines for the first few months, 6 to 12 months, were largely directed to high-income countries. So there wasn't even an opportunity coming late into the game for South Africa to get a meaningful quantity of vaccines, at least to vaccinate extremely high-risk individuals.
0: Yeah.
1: So we could have done better. I think there's a number of lessons to be learned. But unfortunately, that sort of access to vaccine issue hasn't changed. So 702 has been flighting this sort of advert on RSV vaccines against respiratory syncytial virus, which is the most important cause of hospitalization from lower respiratory illness, from pneumonia in children under the age of 12 months.
0: Right.
1: And now there are vaccines as well as what we refer to as monoclonal antibodies to protect babies against this. But the reality is that there's no African country, despite these vaccines and monoclonals being widely deployed in high-income countries and having a tremendous impact in terms of reducing the risk of children being hospitalized for pneumonia, there's not one African country that has been able to afford to actually include this sort of interventions into the public immunization programs, including in South Africa, because the cost of these vaccines is just prohibitive.
0: Right.
1: So, unfortunately, the issue of vaccine access is something I'm very passionate about, having been involved in the clinical development of a number of vaccines against life-threatening diseases. But something needs to change, or else, again, there'll be another 10 to 20-year lag between the time when those vaccines become available in high-income countries compared to when it becomes available in countries where the need is the greatest, where there's the highest morbidity, highest number of hospitalizations, and highest number of deaths occurring from those diseases.
0: I want to come back on this point, Professor, but let's go to Mashudu. Mashudu's on the line to us from Four Ways. Mashudu, good morning.
5: Good morning. I just want to say hi to Shabir. He's my boss. He's very modest. He's a very, very modest man. I've worked with him until I left Baragwanath last year.
0: Yeah.
5: But I think he must say something about the deterioration of training of undergraduate and postgraduate students in Gauteng. because of lack of support. I mean, we have done a lot, but the province has not been, you know, playing. And as faculty, we've been very worried about the future of training, because if government is not playing its role, I mean, one just really shudder to think what's going to happen in 5 years, in 10 years' time. And other than that, really, he's a fantastic boss. He didn't tell you that in those days, students, medical students at Wits were not allowed to stay in the white campus, and also to rotate through the gynae and obstetric ward because the patients were white.
0: Uh-huh.
5: I think, you don't know, Gooks, what we've been through. And really, for me, it drives me crazy. And the students, he will tell you, they put a big fight in community. And today, unfortunately, the communities are no longer the beneficiary of the struggles that they've waged, you know. The politicians have really usurped that right to themselves alone and cannot even provide basic services to community who actually did most of the fight, you know. And then Shabir will tell you all about it. But I just want to say, well done, Shabir. Keep it up. And I know I just got fed up and left the Gauteng province. But, you know, you've got my full support, and I'm, you know, quite keen to continue teaching the students.
0: Mm.
5: But don't want to have anything to do with Gauteng government.
0: Right.
5: Thank you.
0: Thank you, Mashudu. Professor?
1: Yeah, I mean, it's really a tragedy that Mashudu had to leave the public sector, but it was just completely out of frustration.
0: Right.
1: And I think the points that you make are really valid. Even though we still produce really high-quality doctors, unfortunately, things are crept into the system, which is making it extremely more difficult for us to ensure that we train doctors that are of the standard that we used to producing.
0: Mm-hmm.
1: And the reason for that is the public health system is really, really on the back foot. It has been for a long time, but things are getting worse. The type of resources, the type of facilities that are available is not enabling us to ensure that we train doctors with the latest state-of-art equipment. So we're still training good doctors that have got experience, but they're not necessarily at the level that they should be, given the changes that have taken place in medicine. And it's all about governance, unfortunately. Unless we get governance right in this country, we're going to have challenges. But I think the other point that he makes is that South Africa risks having a shortage of specialists in the next decade or so.
0: Sure.
1: And the reason for that is that there's been a cut in the number of positions that are available for the training of specialists,
0: mm-hmm.
1: in addition to which people like Richard himself, who have resigned, results in the type of expertise that we had among specialists no longer being available for us to actually continue training specialists in some disciplines, including in Wits, but not only at Wits. So there are systematic issues that needs to be sorted out urgently, or else we do risk not producing the caliber of graduates that we're accustomed to producing.
0: Yeah. Professor, you mentioned that one of the big challenges is this kind of great inequality between access to vaccines, between what I imagine sort of the global south where we are and the global north. But over the last couple of years, we've also kind of seen, certainly more in the global north, but it seems to have also crept in the global south as well, this kind of vaccine hesitancy. The U.S. at some point, was it last year, was dealing with quite a big measles outbreak as a result of this now. They've quite a big gap in immunization. And a lot of it goes back to a study that was, you know, it was retracted, discredited. The person who published that study in The Lancet, Dr. Wakefield, had his doctor's license taken away. He may not practice as a doctor, but the consequences of that, I don't know if we can call it research, but the thing he published, we're kind of still seeing it. Is that an issue for us in the way that it is we're seeing, for instance, in the U.S., this kind of hesitancy to immunize?
1: So I don't think it's as widespread as it is in the U.S., and I think there's good reason for that. Certainly in some sort of pockets of communities in South Africa, there is this sort of misinformation or skepticism around vaccines.
0: Mm.
1: But I think to a large, the majority of South Africans, and certainly people that would be of my age, actually understand what the benefits of vaccines are. And something that really excites me about vaccines is how it has changed the face of child health
0: yeah.
1: Just tremendously. So people of my age, they would have experienced having grandchildren or having siblings that would have been hospitalized with diseases such as pneumonia, such as meningitis, such as measles, things that were life-threatening. And they might well have known people that actually, children that have died, that died because of that.
0: Yeah.
1: And the reason we no longer see those large number of children being hospitalized from measles, from neonatal tetanus, pneumonia, and diarrheal diseases because of vaccines. So I think in South Africa, for the majority of South Africans, they've had a very positive experience when it comes to how vaccines has improved health. Whereas in high-income countries, they have got on top of these problems decades ago. And they don't have the same sort of understanding or identification as to the impact which vaccines have had over a short period of time in terms of improving health.
0: Yeah.
1: So, yes, there are pockets of communities in South Africa where there is what we refer to as vaccine hesitancy or lack of confidence in vaccines. Mm. But I think the general public is fairly confident in vaccines and have the trust.
0: Yeah.
1: So we haven't seen a reduction in terms of the percentage of children that complete their immunization.
0: Right.
1: That receive all of the vaccines. In fact, the reason why children why South Africa under-immunizes, we don't reach our target, is more again to do with healthcare facility issues.
0: Right.
1: Where healthcare facilities are not open over weekends, when parents are not working so they can take their children for vaccination, or the stockouts at healthcare facilities, they don't have vaccines when parents take the children. So our vaccine coverage is not at the level that we're wanting it to be,
0: yeah.
1: But it's not because
0: people
1: of lack of... Correct. In fact, the only reason people start having lack of confidence in vaccines is because of the difficulties they experience in South Africa in getting the children vaccinated, uh-huh. Rather than that they don't want their children to be vaccinated.
0: Right. Dr. Philemon Mahuna in Midstream says, good morning, Gogo and Professor Madi. Thank you for a beautiful interview shared from the heart. I graduated from UCT in 1994. I then did local work in Europe after my internship. I was well respected when colleagues overseas saw how well trained I was as a holistic doctor. Thanks for all the great work Professor Madi is doing for science and humanity. And that's a message from Dr. Philemon Mahuna in Midstream.
1: Ah, appreciate it.
0: Yeah. Doctor, is there still, very quickly, is there a vaccine you still want to work on?
1: So the biggest challenge that we face currently in low-middle-income countries are now what we refer to as disease because of antimicrobial-resistant bacteria. And in South Africa, as an example, close on to 40% of children that die in the first month of life die because of an infection, and most of these infections are due to hospital-acquired bacteria. So the bacteria circulating in the hospital, these babies are born, they stay on in hospital, and they develop what we refer to as invasive disease from this bacteria. So the one bacterium that we currently focusing on is known as Klebsiella pneumoniae. And that is a vaccine which we're starting to work on. Again, it's really about improving the chances of survival in that first month of life. 40% of all children that die before the age of 5, including South Africa, will die in that first month of life. And a large percentage of those deaths now are because of hospital-acquired infections. And the fact that they're getting hospital-acquired infections is a problem in itself, in that it tells us that our healthcare facilities are not properly designed and properly resourced to actually prevent these infections from taking place.
0: Yeah.
1: So we should start off by improving our healthcare facilities, but there's a fallback. We're probably still wanting some other intervention that provides some level of protection against babies dying from this bacterial diseases.
0: Professor, I must thank you so much for giving us your morning and letting us interrupt your treadmill day. It's been great having you on the show.
1: Thank you for the invite. Very much appreciated.
0: This is Professor Shabir Madi joining us in The Profile.
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7: South Africa on tenterhooks, just as a sample. The Citizen's front page today, South Africa holds its breath. The Sowetan is running with Nation on Knife's Edge. We're joined now by the Minister of Justice and Constitutional Development, Minister Mamoluko Kubai, to talk to us about what can be expected today. Minister, appreciate your time this morning. We're an anxious nation today, are we not?
8: Good morning, Bongani, and good morning to your listeners. I guess South Africans have the right to expect to be protected, and we can assure them that the state will definitely ensure that their lives and their livelihoods are protected.
7: The president has said there's no national shutdown, but already we are seeing many businesses have taken extra precautions, some opting not to open. Certainly, police visibility is welcome, but many using even private security to safeguard their businesses.
8: I've not seen many, particularly that they've used private security, but you'd remember the Minister of Police have had an engagement with private security as partnership, and we'll always do that every time we have activities, whether it's festive, because we work together with private sector in terms of business against crime. The issue of precaution by South Africans themselves, I guess it's their right, but we as the state have said that it's a normal day. The president has announced, and that's why we said we'll take measures to ensure that the country feels safe.
7: I know there have been consultations with business, with labor, with churches, even traditional leaders. I think the president met the Zulu king just yesterday. South Africans, as I said at the start of this interview, Minister, are obviously anxious about what this day will mean. How confident are you that law and order will be maintained?
8: I can safely say across the country from the reports that we have, there's not been an incident, and we expect that to happen throughout the day. The people who are marching have a right to march as enshrined in their constitution, and will protect that. What I want to appreciate, Bongani, is that compared to previously where they would refuse to cooperate with the state, they've agreed to share information of their marches, they've agreed to share in terms of their routes, and that actually assists us in terms of ensuring not only that we're protecting the citizens, but the marchers themselves, because they are South Africans, and the Constitution guarantees them the right to be able to protest and voice their grievances against their government.
7: Minister, there's been some concern that these aren't just spontaneous protests by ordinary South Africans, and whilst perhaps the sentiment around service delivery and failures may be widespread, these are groups that are organized, that seem to have considerable funding, and that there may be a third force or outside actors behind the scenes pulling the strings. Do you share that view?
8: Look, in the meeting on Saturday when the president was leading it from government side with the kings and queens, some of them did share approaches by various governments outside the country, the republic, shared various organizations coming to offer them money. It was something that was quite shocking, but also the issue that at least there are kings and queens. For example, the sharing of information by South Africans, as I say, the kings and queens and traditional leaders, who say that individuals outside the republic have approached them, offering them money for various activities. We'll continue to deal with that. Our responsibility, Bongani, is to educate South Africans, is to educate various institutions, various leaders, organizations, in terms of external influence and what does it mean on the stability of the country.
7: Part of the concern, from my point of view, is, of course, as you say, we all as South Africans have the right to protest and march and demonstrate. We know the rules around that. But we're also being concerned because we've been watching some of these groups take to the streets in various cities across the country, be it Durban, be it Pietermaritzburg, Johannesburg. And quite often, the speakers and some of the leaders of these various groups are insightful, perhaps not always explicit, but you get the sense of what they mean and what they say at these public gatherings, and they seem to be allowed to do it.
8: We have been assured by law enforcement agencies, Bongani, that they will definitely take action. There's been reports of arrest in terms of some of the leaders where there's evidence that they have done wrong. You do not want the state to effect malicious arrests. We must always guard against those. State must and law enforcement must arrest when they believe that they have a case, and they will be able to stand scrutiny when they process that case.
7: I suppose the trouble is we don't always have a case, because I'll take you back to 5 years ago and what happened in July 2021. Many of the leaders and instigators of that crisis still are at large, and we don't really have a sense of who some of them were.
8: But some of them are before the courts, Bongani. That we must acknowledge. It's not everybody that has gotten away. You've got some of the individuals appearing before courts and their matters are still being processed. And as you can see with those cases, these are not easy matters that you can be able to process. But where there's been evidence, for example, in the Western Cape, a ringleader was arrested in Gauteng. Those four individuals who have been arrested, who went into the houses actively participating and threatening people, have been arrested. So there is statistics, and NetJoints reported yesterday about the statistics of what action has been taken by the state. We do understand where South Africans says, please act. Yes, we will act, but we can't act maliciously. We can't act recklessly as the state. And we always advocate for our law enforcement agencies to act within the law to ensure that when they go and arrest a person, there is prospect of success for that person to be prosecuted, so that we do not have claims later for people suing the state for wrongful arrest.
7: What happens next, Minister? Obviously, there's preparation for today because we had advance warning of it, and hopefully things will be under control for the rest of the day. But what happens next?
8: So we'll continue to have things under control. As we said, this is not a deadline that was set by the state. This is much as what we responded is because we have an obligation as the state to protect South Africans. And as the IMC, we have said that our work continues. On the 2nd, we are flying led by Minister of Defense. We are going to the border line to inspect and ensure that we can start implementing closing the weaknesses in the borders, attending to those. We'll continue to do, we are doing reviews of legislation. The five pillars that the President has announced continue to be our work. We will report monthly to Cabinet because Cabinet sits monthly. We will be reporting monthly to Cabinet on the work. So since the establishment of this IMC was not about the 30th of June, was about dealing with the migration issue, which is a problem in the country and also having to be addressed. It's a phenomenon that globally everybody is dealing with, and it has to be managed in a manner that it does not compromise the integrity of the state, it doesn't threaten the life, but also treat those who are within our borders as well with the dignity that they deserve. And we call upon everybody to act within the rule of law, and no one must violate the law, whether they are citizens or non-citizens of the Republic.
7: Minister, I suppose the final question is, we can debate, you and I and anybody else, about the motives of some of the leaders of these groupings, but quite clearly there is this sentiment. It may not be unique to us, as you argue. What has government learned from how we have got to this point in terms of how South Africans are feeling about migration, but also the dissatisfaction with our lot in life, whether it's issues around crime, around employment, around poverty, and so on?
8: Yeah, definitely, Bongani. This debate is something, or a discussion that can be long in terms of how you deal with the issues. But the effect is that South Africa is where it is because South Africans are feeling the pain. The high crime area, where people are now starting to say this, foreign individuals who come into our shores commit crimes and they associate that with foreign nationals. And we've got to be able to deal with that. And that's why we are saying they must operate within the law. Number two, it's the issues of poverty, where people are seeing themselves unemployed and therefore blaming foreign nationals from taking their jobs. We've got to work together to ensure that our economy improves. So it's a multifaceted approach from justice sector to economic sector, but working in partnership to rebuild our economy, to rebuild our communities. There is no country that can operate on its own without migrants. That does not happen. But our message is that those who are within the shores, indeed illegally, have to make sure that they leave, or those who are here illegally, we cannot afford for them to commit, or those who are within the country legally, we can't afford them to committing crimes and breaking the laws of the country.
7: Are you worried that some of the protesters may provoke police into actions that will be heavy-handed?
8: No, I'm not worried about that. A message, the NetJoints and the commanders have actually briefed their deployments, and we all expect that police officers and law enforcement officers will act within the law. But we say people must not break the law because they will definitely face the might of the state.
7: All right. Appreciate your time. Justice and Constitutional Development Minister Mameluko Kubai. Yeah.

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1: With the wrap of your eyewitness news, I'm Puleng Maake. President Cyril Ramaphosa has announced the changes to the National Executive following consultations with the DA as part of the Government of National Unity. Willie Okump has been appointed Minister of Agriculture. David Mania becomes Minister of Forestry, Fisheries and the Environment. And Dina Pule takes over as Minister of Social Development. Ramaphosa has also appointed John Steenhuisen, Alexandra Abrahams, Jack Bloom and Yusuf Kassim as deputy ministers in the Trade, Electricity and Energy, Water and Sanitation, as well as Higher Education portfolios respectively, wishing the new appointees success in their roles. Government has praised South Africans for conducting themselves peacefully during migration-related demonstrations held across the country yesterday. It has, however, warned that anyone who has been found to have participated in criminal activities will be dealt with accordingly by law enforcement. The committee was briefing members of the media last night in Pretoria with a breakdown and debrief of yesterday's activities, including an update from Police Minister Feroz Khatshalia. Minister of Justice and Constitutional Development Mamoloko Kubai says government will continue intensifying efforts against criminality and all forms of illegality associated with irregular migration.
2: The peaceful conduct displayed today reflects the strength of our democracy and demonstrates that South Africans can voice their concerns firmly and lawfully while respecting the rights and dignity of others. Police will continue to identify, arrest and prosecute all those responsible for criminal conduct during the activities.
1: The South African Petroleum Retailers Association has welcomed the fuel price cuts taking effect from today, saying they will provide much needed relief for motorists and businesses. Petrol will decrease by around 2 rand per litre, while diesel prices will fall by more than 3 rand per litre. Illuminating paraffin also becomes cheaper, although LP gas will increase slightly. SAPRA says that the lower prices should ease pressure on household budgets, but warns South Africa's economy remains fragile. Police in KZN have opened an inquest after a foreign national allegedly jumped to his death from the 8th floor of a building on Margaret Mqadi Avenue in Durban. Police say three foreign nationals were allegedly staying inside a storage facility after breaking into it several days earlier. On Monday, they reportedly heard noises and believed they were being targeted. One man allegedly jumped from the building and was declared dead on the scene. Police in KZN say another fled, while the third remained behind. And meanwhile, in the Eastern Cape, humanitarian aid organization Gift of the Givers says its teams are providing relief to displaced foreign nationals across the province. Thousands of foreign nationals from various African countries are seeking voluntary repatriation after yesterday's deadline set by anti-illegal immigration movement March and March. Gift of the Givers spokesperson Ali Sable says that close to 500 foreign nationals were displaced during anti-illegal immigration demonstrations in Robertson, Drakenstein and Sedgefield in Knysna yesterday.
3: In Sedgefield, Knysna, things have gotten out of control. There's currently 120 Malawians at a community hall and they are evacuating families from informal settlements around the Sedgefield area, and we are currently busy in Robertson as well, where there's 320 consisting mostly of Malawi nationals at the wall. There's about 53 individuals in Drakenstein.
1: A look at your weather, partly cloudy Wednesday with morning fog patches expected in Gauteng. Today, Joburg drops to overnight lows of 7 degrees, peaking at 19. Pretoria 6 and 21, Vereeniging 5, also reaching highs of 21 degrees. And Cape Town's cloudy with isolated showers and rain today, along with light southerly to southeasterly winds at a low of 8, peaking at 15 degrees. And that's a wrap of your eyewitness news.
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6: International Pride Month is observed annually in June. So in as much as we're doing all things Youth Month on the show, we also thought, let us take an opportunity to look at International Pride Month and have a conversation around the hidden history of gay activists in South Africa and activism. And the reason I think it's such a critical conversation as we are in the middle of International Pride Month is South Africa is actually quite far ahead in relation to the rest of the world. There's still countries and states in the US, for example, where gay marriage is not legal. But of course, we are saying gay activism, but we also recognize it has a bigger impact on the entire LGBTIQ plus community. So we have a whole group of people joining us in studio. We're together with Alexandra Levine, who's author of Belle Michelle, which tells the story of Michelle Bruno, who's a non-binary trailblazer. And then we also have Kayo de Arujo, who is a researcher and historian in LGBTI histories and activism in Southern Africa, as well as Shinta Ayabazibwe, who is a PhD candidate researcher, writer, and scholar activist. I'm going to start with you, Alexandra. Thank you for coming to studio.
7: It's an absolute pleasure. I'm delighted to be here.
6: Can I tell everybody how you and I got connected?
7: You can tell everybody.
6: So I got a letter that was delivered to studio that was typed and hand-signed, and it was in the time that we were doing a series on different sexualities, and it was delivered to me by Alexandra, who shared a book with me, saying, seeing as you are having this discussion, I think you'd be interested in this book. And I thought to myself, this is so amazing, because I had never heard of Belle Michelle, or rather the book and Michelle Bruno as well, that activist. And I thought, what a great time it is to have this conversation. So welcome, Alexandra. Thank you so much for coming through. And then also, Kayo, welcome joining us online. Thank you so much for coming through. Kayo, can you hear us?
8: Thank you for having me.
6: Ah, there we go. There we go. Welcome, yes, Kayo. And Shinta, thank you so, so much for coming to chat to us as well.
9: It's a pleasure. I'm happy to be here.
6: I'm going to start with a question to you, Kayo, considering that you are a researcher and a historian around LGBTI histories and activism in all of Southern Africa. And I am curious, just in terms of all your research and your studies, when you look at the past, let's call it 3 to 6 decades, what have you observed in all of Southern Africa, and what would you say is stand out specifically around South Africa?
8: Thank you. Thank you so much for the question. And first of all, I would really like to congratulate the work that you are doing by bringing this debate into the public, which I believe is a very important debate. Now, your question requires us to think about what is history, and in particular, what is liberation history? Because if we're talking about apartheid as a system of oppression, and then we are also talking about the liberation movement and liberation process that led to its demise. South Africa, in this particular sense, is not unique. Neighboring countries had their own liberation histories and had their own systems of oppression that needed to be defeated, in particular colonialism, settler colonialism, white minority rule, etc. What I think it's important for us to keep in mind is that these histories of liberation, they follow a particular script. They foreground a particular method of politics. So we know, for instance, of liberation heroes, freedom fighters, people that went to jail, people that were in exile. We know a lot less about daily forms of refusal, daily forms of protest, protests that people were having inside their homes, inside their lives, inside their intimacy. And that is particularly why LGBTI people have been forgotten. It doesn't mean that they were not living 60 years ago, and it doesn't mean that they were not defying the powers that be. It means that their forms of defiance were probably invisible. And that's why we don't hear about that today. Now, the point in which South Africa is very unique in comparison to the rest of the region is because of the longevity of apartheid. We are talking about a system that found its end in the 90s. At that moment, the LGBTI movement was already somewhat consolidated in, well, it was already consolidated in South Africa. And that is a privilege to us because we see very clearly the relationships between the freedom for equality for all, including LGBTI people, as part of the struggle for liberation. In other countries, that didn't happen. By the time liberation movements were in operation in other African countries in the region, by the time colonialism fell, there was no organized LGBTI movement, which makes the invisibility of political protest by LGBTI people the more invisible. So in South Africa, in that particular way, we are fortunate because we do have queer heroes that we can look at in the historical record.
6: Alexandra, you wrote

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1: Good, but she was always a devout Catholic, despite everything. But having been destined for the priesthood, he became a drag queen and a male stripper.
2: Wow.
1: Yeah, the first male stripper, I think. Although there was one in Durban with Kathy Keaton.
2: Yes.
1: You remember Kathy Keaton, the founder of longevity. Anyway, and after that, he went overseas. And when he came back, he decided he was a regular at Studio 54, where anything went at all.
2: Yes.
1: And Michelle was allowed in simply because she was so pretty.
2: Yes.
1: And he met all the celebrities, including the writer Truman Capote, with whom he became a firm friend. When he came back, he decided to leave America because AIDS was becoming very prevalent. And he told me, thank God he didn't get AIDS.
2: Yeah.
1: But the first to die, the first celebrity to die of AIDS was the designer Halston.
2: Mm.
1: That was in 1981. And when Michelle got back, he was very pernickety. And he had a domestic help. And she did the ironing on his antique dresser.
2: Yes.
1: Whereupon she broke the glass.
2: Mm-hmm.
1: And he was furious. So he went for taxi driver Sidwell, and he said to Sidwell, please find me a maid. And at that stage, the maid came. Sidwell said, well, I've got a maid for you, my sister Gloria, but the only problem with Gloria is she's got a toddler. And Michelle said, I want her at once.
2: Yes.
1: So she came in with the toddler. And soon Michelle got very fond of this little toddler. And then they needed to open some account, like Edgar's or something.
2: Yes.
1: And it said legal guardian. And Michelle decided he would be signed on as the legal guardian.
2: And I'm trying to imagine, because you're talking about an era where I would imagine things are semi-secretive, but they're not really secretive, because when people know, they know. And I also want to just remind listeners that when a person says they are non-binary, in essence, they're referring to how they identify with their gender. So non-binary, as I'm not saying I'm a man, I'm not saying I'm a female. And if you hear of it today, non-binary individuals will refer to themselves usually as they, them. But we need to take a quick break, and when we come back, we're going to continue hearing the story of Belle Michelle, but also I have a question and a half for Shinta when we come back.
3: 702 Masterclass.
2: 22 minutes after 2 o'clock, we continue with our masterclass on the hidden history of gay activists in South Africa. 011-883-0702 and the WhatsApp line 072-702-1702. We are chatting to Alexandra Levine, who is author of Activist Michelle Bruno, and or rather author of the book Belle Michelle, which is on the story of Michelle Bruno, as well as Cao de Arujo, who is researcher and historian, particularly in this space around Southern Africa, and Shinta Ayabazibwe, who's a PhD candidate, researcher and writer as well. Before we continue with the story of Belle Michelle, Shinta, I want to go in just in trying to find out what your thoughts are, but there is a question in my mind, and I'm not sure if I'm off base here, and Cao, you know, with your research, I'm sure you'll have input as well. Do you think that when we look at conversations around activism for minority groups, like gay activism, that it is all in some way rooted in white supremacy?
4: Thank you for that question. Yes, it is. There's work that has been done around this. The

0: thing that comes to mind is an article by Lugones, Maria Lugones, that talks about the coloniality of gender.
1: I'm going to ask you for a favor, Shinta. There is something happening with your network. You are dipping in and out. So I'm going to quickly ask the team to try and sort that out while I quickly ask Kaya the same question. And the reason I'm asking this question around, all this activism was needed because something was told it was wrong. And the reason I'm asking if it's rooted in white supremacy is because as I've been, you know, sort of deconstructing a lot of things that happen in our entire human existence, is that different groups had to be ostracized for other groups to be more important. But I'm not sure what your research says, Kayo.
2: Thank you for the question. I think what Shinta was starting to address is one of the biggest debates in sexuality studies in Africa, actually, which can be summarized on the question, was homosexuality and gender diversity brought by colonialism? That is an argument that we hear quite frequently, usually by regressive voices, regressive political movements that try to argue that homosexuality and gender diversity are brought up or imposed on African societies from the West by white colonizers, etc. Now, when we look at the history of colonialism, at the history of colonialism tied up with a Christian missionary work, what we see is the opposite. We see a demonization of sexual diversity. We see the criminalization of sexual diversity in many parts of the continent. Most of the of anti-homosexuality laws that we have in Southern Africa, for instance, they were colonial legacies. They were left by the British, by the Portuguese, and so on and so forth. In Angola and Mozambique, those laws have been repealed. In some countries, they are still in operation. So we could argue that the criminalization, the medicalization, the demonization of diverse sexualities and gender diversity are a product of this of this colonial history. And today, what many LGBTI groups, organizations, movements in the region are doing, they are arguing that LGBTI liberation is part of our broader liberation. It is part of the colonization of society. I'm not sure if that is what Shinta was going to address,
1: Shinta back. Yes, Shinta, I'm not sure how much of what Kyle was saying that you caught, but your opportunity to share what you were going to say.
3: Okay, I hope that's clear now.
1: Much better.
3: Yes, what Kyle was saying is aligns exactly with what I was going to say, which is to say that, especially looking at this for me from a development perspective, is that colonialism was about arrangement of how society distributed its resources. And it did not just rearrange how gender was distributed, organized. It did not change how sexuality was understood. It also changed how resources, natural resources, land, organized. So it's about how colonizers came here and took advantage of the human resources, and that included human labor, of our resources, including the human labor. So within that kind of system or framework, we can understand why it becomes important to govern sexuality, gender expression in a particular way so that it feeds into and fits well into capitalist accumulation and production.
1: Are you continuing, Shinta? I'm not sure if we lost you.
3: I think... I think that kind of covers it for me, but it's also that,
1: And I think the reason I went straight for that question is because we are now starting to get a better understanding around how the system works and why some communities need to be ostracized for the system to continue to function. And I have to ask Alexandra before we go to the news, so about 30 seconds.
4: Yes.
1: Is what would Michelle share with you in terms of their day-to-day experience? Well, was Michelle surrounded by people who were quite accepting, or was it every day experiencing backlash?
4: I don't think he cared. He just was himself.
1: Mm.
4: And it was very difficult when you met him to decide whether he was male or female. And as far as he was concerned, he was both. Mm. And he was very happy in his skin. And I'd just like to say quickly, he also adopted another black girl because Gloria again managed to have an illegitimate child.
1: Mm.
4: And Michelle became a devoted father to two black girls.
1: Mm.
4: All this was entirely against the law.
1: Mm.
4: And he took them to St. Mary's School, which was a very elitist white school, where he met Justice Edwin Cameron.
1: Mm.
4: Edwin Cameron is one of openly gay, and Nelson Mandela called him one of the heroes of the new South Africa.
1: Oh wow. And I mean, there are so many layers and thoughts that you're actually opening up for me as you were speaking, which are around the fact that activists, particularly gay activists, were performing other forms of activism in their time against racial discrimination, against so many other things. We do need to head over to the news, but when we come back, we continue with this masterclass. It's 2:30.
5: 702. Masterclass.
1: 23 minutes at 2:03. We're talking about the hidden history of gay activism and gay activists in South Africa. We're joined by Alexandra Levine, who is an author, Kayo de Arujo, who is a researcher and historian who specializes particularly in this field in Southern Africa, as well as Shinta Aya Bazibwe, who is a PhD candidate, researcher, and a writer. Shinta, I really am curious, just from your view, can you name an activist or two that you think really got lost in the getting their flowers and the relevant recognition? And if you think that the conversations around gay activism sometimes direct people towards the men and not necessarily the women that were a part of the struggle?
3: Thank you for that. You're really asking the question.
1: Ma'am, we're not here to play.
3: See that. I mean, if I can give you a name, I suppose it would be Dev Ditsy.
1: Yeah.
3: Because we hear so much. I guess you are waiting for that one. We hear so much about Simon Nkoli, and with good reason, but that has kind of taken the attention away from other people, especially black women who are also involved in that struggle. So I'm also thinking of people like Pumi Mtetwa, you know, people who have been doing this work for a really long time. I will stop it at that.
1: And I think I'm so glad you mentioned Bev Ditsy, who I've had the absolute honor and pleasure of working with. It makes such a difference that she is in the TV and film space, which obviously is extremely important in capturing the stories.
3: Yes, exactly. And for somebody who is so central to how even TV has integrated queer stories or LGBTQ stories, for that person to also be missing in the narrative, or maybe not so central to it, is quite sad. I feel like maybe that might be changing a little bit, but for the longest time, I think just as with various narratives, even other narratives of liberation, I mean, women have generally not centered as much as they could have. And I think that doesn't only affect queer people, it affects the broader liberation movements across the continent.
1: Listen, I feel like that's a whole masterclass on its own, where we are going to have conversations around the women that were left behind, because of course the struggle was around race, and then that other conversation sort of had to take a back foot for us to address that. But Kao, just from your research, are there individuals that paid for their lives whose names we will never know because they lived proudly as themselves?
2: Thank you for this question. And I think it's really critical for us to work through our sense of loss. This is something that we discuss a lot in the activism space, and in particularly in the LGBTI space, because of course we have to remember that the LGBTI movement at our present moment is under attack, not too far from South Africa. There are activists working for equality that are being threatened. And very recently in Namibia, for instance, a couple of years ago, we had multiple cases of people, LGBTI activists, being unfortunately killed. And of course, we know that there is violence against LGBTI people in South Africa as well, despite our very progressive legal framework. So loss has been a constant issue in the LGBTI movement, but also in the broader liberation movement. And I'm completely with Shinta here in our need to place the LGBTI movement and LGBTI liberation within broader histories and broader processes of liberation. When we look back decades ago, surely there are people that we have to assume that were scrapped off the record, both figuratively, but also literally. And I mean people that have lost their lives amidst political transformation, and whose experiences were never recorded and were lost. That's why I have a true appreciation for institutions like the Gala Queer Archive, which is based here in Johannesburg, and it's a civil society organization that is completely dedicated to the preservation and collection of LGBTI histories. I had the pleasure and the privilege, actually, of working with them in several projects where we interviewed LGBTI people from across the region to record those stories. And I can give you a very a palpable example. For example,
1: you actually are speaking as you said that. Alexandra in studio right now held up a pamphlet speaking exactly to that gallery. But before Alexandra comes in, you were going to share the example.
2: Yeah. So one of the people that I interviewed was born as a colored man in Cliptown, in Soweto, and grew up there, around there in the 1960s, and told me about his participation in the Soweto Pride, which, by the way, this year we are celebrating because it's an anniversary. And this interview is very beautiful because he actually speaks about what it felt like as a queer person living through those turbulent times, even though at the time didn't consider himself to be an activist. And then he went on to live in many different places. He lived for a time in Mozambique. He was very progressive and experimental with his gender identity. So he also cross-dressed, and then much like Belle Michelle, also had a tough time defining whether he was a man or a woman. And at some point just became very comfortable with being just himself. And I think we do have to pay attention to those experiences that are not perfectly aligned to our idea of what a freedom fighter is, but these people definitely pushes our understanding of freedom forward, because freedom, as you said, it's not only about the freedom to your rights, the freedom to no discrimination, but it's about also the freedom to be who we are and love who we want to love. And I think these pioneers, even if they were not affiliated to political movements, to political parties, they definitely push forward the freedoms that we have today.
1: Sure. You were going to say something, Alexandra, and also...
4: I just must tell you this because it lightens the mood, and I think it's wonderful.
1: Yes.
4: In 1989, an 81-year-old white woman died in a car accident on a highway to Durban. This is sadly not an uncommon occurrence, except for the fact that the victim was in reality neither white nor female. Now, the person was in fact Leonard Duploy, born to a mixed-race colored family in 1908. He spent the first part of his adult life teaching at Christian Brothers College in his hometown of Kimberley. Then he changed his mind. Moving to Johannesburg in the 60s, he became the club's most famous drag queen, known as Granny Lee. After overdosing on medication, Lee, like Michael Jackson, literally turned white overnight. She lived out the rest of her life as a white woman, notorious party animal, and when she died at 81, she became the first person of color to be buried in Johannesburg's West Park Cemetery.
1: What a story. And there's somebody here who is saying, oh my gosh, Granny Lee, and another person on the WhatsApp line saying, Lebogile, one has to remember Simon Nkoli. I couldn't imagine a queer past, even as a white man, without him. Coming out was hard for me, but so many people lost their lives living their truth. Thank you for this brilliant masterclass. This is Robert in Houghton Estate. We do have to take another break, and when we come back, we continue your questions on Audible 1-883-0702 and the WhatsApp line 072-702-1702.
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1: 10 minutes to 3 o'clock as the time has gone so fast. Dr. Philemon Mahuma says of this masterclass, thank you for tackling important and challenging themes. It is essential. Keep going. We continue as we talk about the hidden history of gay activists and gay activism in South Africa with Alexandra Levine, who's an author, Kayo de Arujo, who's a researcher and historian in the space, Shinta Aya Bazibwe, who's a PhD candidate and a researcher. Shinta, I don't know why I keep thinking of coming to you for the really deep questions. But I really just had a thought now, because there are names that are remembered. There are faces that are remembered. And I think about the fact that it is 2026. There is still confusion around the LGBTIQ plus community and even terms around pride and queerness. Do you think that has at all diluted the work of the activism? And rightly, as Kayo has said, that in as much as we have this beautiful constitution and we're so ahead of the curve legally, in our communities, we still have things called corrective rape. We still have people losing their lives because of them living as who they are.
3: Yes, you're really asking all the questions.
1: I'm sorry. I'll send a panado, babes.
3: No, I think movements change, movements evolve and grow. And I think even the issues that we as a movement have been focusing on have changed over time, as even geopolitics, global geopolitics. We see what is happening in the US, for instance, and the impact of that on the ground in South Africa, in Africa generally. So I think even as we learn also as activists, as people who are doing this work, as we learn and grow and maybe our focus also changes, we realize that we have to maybe embed our struggles within broader movement struggles. And We also find language, I mean, sometimes maybe too much language, because and globalization has also added to this conversation in ways that are sometimes helpful and sometimes maybe not. So there is a lot going on, broadly speaking. And going back to perhaps the issue of colonialism and that redistribution of labor resources, it's, for instance, why we see things like corrective rape. But I think also that has tended to take up so much space because perhaps that is the issue that is likely to get the most most agency or most urgency or most whatever. And yet there are also so many rich stories that we can tell about queer people and the lives they're building. I mean, I cover some of these things in my work. So even as our activism also changes, our advocacy changes, then it becomes necessary to expand scope beyond, yes, I'm a queer person, but yes, you're a queer person, but you also have to eat. You also have to work. You know, what does that look like? You have to go to school. There are things that matter to you. What kind of family do you want? You know, so I think there's an evolution. Even as we deal with these critical issues of, I mean, these raw we deal with the violence, we deal with, but I think there is shifts that we have to also be aware of, and maybe not get so lost in the language, which can be quite confusing. Ultimately, what people want is to be able to live the lives that mean something to them, the lives that they choose for themselves. And this applies to anybody, whether you are queer, whether you're straight, whether you're trans. We all want lives that have meaning, that resonate with our deepest desires.
1: And I think just the part about being seen, and I mean, we're about to run out of time. Kayo, I'm going to give you the final thought. You have about 30 seconds for your final thoughts.
2: Well, I just want to say that I think this debate, we need more of this. So congratulations again for hosting this space. I hope that we get more of this in South Africa, in the media. Usually people tend to pay attention to the now, and we tend to forget that queer people have always been here. And that there is much to learn to look at these deeper stories. So thank you for giving us the platform.
1: Thank you to all of you for coming through. Alexandra, where can we get your book?
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1: Thank you so much to the three of you. I'm pretty sure we're going to be gathering again to continue this conversation. So many other areas we didn't touch on, even just the fact that why is it that the word for gay in African languages become swear words and so many other things. Thank you so much to all of you for joining us on this masterclass.
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1: With the wrap of your eyewitness news, I'm Puleng Maake. President Cyril Ramaphosa has announced changes to the National Executive following consultations with the DA as part of the Government of National Unity. Willie Okump has been appointed Minister of Agriculture. David Mania becomes Minister of Forestry, Fisheries and the Environment. And Dina Pule takes over as Minister of Social Development. Ramaphosa has also appointed John Steenhuisen, Alexandra Abrahams, Jack Bloom and Yusuf Kassim as Deputy Ministers in the Trade, Electricity and Energy, Water and Sanitation, as well as Higher Education portfolios respectively, wishing the new appointees success in their roles. Government has praised South Africans for conducting themselves peacefully during migration-related demonstrations held across the country yesterday. It has, however, warned that anyone who has been found to have participated in criminal activities will be dealt with accordingly by law enforcement. The committee was briefing members of the media last night in Pretoria with a breakdown and debrief of yesterday's activities, including an update from Police Minister Feroz Khatshalia. Minister of Justice and Constitutional Development Mamoloko Kubai says government will continue intensifying efforts against criminality and all forms of illegality associated with irregular migration.
2: The peaceful conduct displayed today reflects the strength of our democracy and demonstrates that South Africans can voice their concerns firmly and lawfully while respecting the rights and dignity of others. Police will continue to identify, arrest and prosecute all those responsible for criminal conduct during the activities.
1: The South African Petroleum Retailers Association has welcomed the fuel price cuts taking effect from today, saying they will provide much-needed relief for motorists and businesses. Petrol will decrease by around 2 rand per litre, while diesel prices will fall